0: Dorothy, you're out of your mind. One, help!
1: You, Captain Murdoch, a traitor, would you? That's the end of the world, Larry boy. If I did the other, you'll never keep Murdoch's treasure. No, you struggling, laddie. You're done for.

the mysterious traveler again. Did you enjoy our trip? Or was the captain of the British destroyer choked to death? Oh, no, he was saved. I've never been the same since. As for poor old Bill Storm, well, he's now safely under lock and key. He still speaks in 17th century English and insists he's Captain Murdoch. And now and then, he buttonholes one of his attendants and whispers of fabulous loot to be won on the high seas through piracy. But so far, he's been unable to muster up a crew. That reminds me of next week's story, The Accusing Corpse. It's about a murderer who discovered that the dead sometimes arise from the grave to... Oh, you have to get off here. I'm sorry. But I'm sure we'll meet again. I take this same train every week at this same time.

You have just heard The Mysterious Traveler, a series of dramas of the strange and terrifying. The role of The Mysterious Traveler is played by Maurice Tarplin. Frank McCarthy speaking. This program came from New York. This is the Mutual Broadcasting System.

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1: I'm sorry I called you so late, but I was thinking about you.
2: Oh, you really shouldn't. But I won't bug you about it. Not this time.
1: Hey, honey, you want to know what I was thinking?
2: I know. But you better not tell me about it.
1: Hmm? Why not?
2: Because this telephone might be...

0: presents To Whom It May Concern. To Whom It May Concern. By now you will have found my note. My name is Saul Jacobson. I'm a partner in Jacobson Brothers, toy manufacturers. And I'm making this recording on my office dictaphone, so somebody should know how this began last year at our Christmas party. My brother Charlie wanted to talk to me.
1: Saul, can we go in your office a second?
0: Sure, what's on your mind? What's the matter, Charlie? Somebody sending out personal mail on the postage meter?
1: Now, this is serious, Saul.
0: Janitor got drunk again? What is it, Charlie?
1: Saul, somebody's stealing our designs.
0: Who says?
1: I say, and I have evidence. I know who's doing it.
0: Who is it?
1: Bernie, the designer. Who else? I never liked him.
0: What do you got against Bernie?
1: I got a tape recording. That's what I got.
0: Charlie, how did you get this tape recording?
1: I knew it was him, so I bugged his telephone.
0: Charlie, that was a terrible thing to do. You bugged his telephone?
1: But I got the goods on him, so. You want to hear the tape?
0: No, I don't want to hear the tape. You had no right to do this, Charlie.
1: Well, you should hear what he has to say about you.
0: I don't care what he has to say about me. It's a principle.
1: Come over to my office and I'll play it for you.
0: Why should he have anything to say against me?

0: That was the beginning of it. Turns out Bernie said I smoked cheap cigars. He was right. I happen to like them. But there was another thing about Bernie.
1: Now listen to this.
2: Hey, Bernie, baby. Bernie, I'm in trouble.
3: Where are you?
2: I'm in the can, baby. I'm right here in the can. It's the 15th precinct. And Bernie, nobody knows I'm the president of everything.
0: Wow,
3: so far, so good.
2: Well, remember our joke, Bernie? I'm the president of everything. Huh? Bernie, you gotta come and get me. I would do it for you, old buddy.
3: All right, I'll come and get you.
2: Now, don't be patronizing, Bernie. I'll squeal on you at the AA meeting.
3: Just as long as you show up.
1: Why did you shut it off?
0: I don't want to hear any more of this garbage.
1: Saul, Bernie drinks. You could tell that from the tape. And a fellow like that you couldn't trust. We gotta fire him.
0: Charlie. You didn't bug Bernie's phone to find out if he drank. You bugged it to find out if he was giving away our designs. You didn't find out a thing.
1: Well, it's the same thing. A fellow who drinks is a security risk.
0: That wasn't what you bugged his phone for, Charlie. You found that out by accident.
1: If I walked into a bar by accident and saw him blind drunk giving away our designs, would I be wrong to want to fire him?
0: Listen, Charlie. In the first place, you don't know he drinks. All you know is he's in AA, and the thing about them is they don't drink. And in the second place, you got anything to show he's giving away our designs?
1: Well, not so far.
0: What do you mean, not so far, Charlie? You got to stop this.
1: A drunk like that could give the company a bad name.
0: Mugging phones could give the company a bad name, too.
1: Well, suppose I could prove to you that he's a drunk. Would you go along? We should fire him?
0: Well, I'd have to think about it.
1: We could bug his home phone. You see, and...
3: Hey, listen, Saul. Everybody's asking for you and Charlie.
4: What do you mean breaking in here like this? We could have been talking about something personal.
0: Well, we bugged Bernie's home phone. The tape proved Bernie didn't drink. It wasn't stealing our designs. But the tape showed something else.
3: Gotta stop kidding around in the office.
0: Bernie had a thing going on with the secretary. Charlie was sure she was the leak. He wanted to bug her home phone, too. We had a big fight about it.
1: I tell you, a person who was stealing has got no right.
0: And I tell you, this is wrong. The fight got us nowhere. So we made a deal. Now, I want to make sure we got it straight, Charlie. I agree we bug her phone. You agree that if we don't find out anything about stealing designs only, that we call off all this bugging.
1: That's it. Fair is fair.
0: Fair was fair, of course. I found that out when we heard the tape.
5: Oh, look, Bernie, honey. Don't call again tonight, huh? I gotta get some sleep.
3: It's not that. I know it's not. You have a secret boyfriend.
5: Where would I find the time, huh? Between you and the office,
3: then it's someone in the office. Oh, honey, you found me out. All right, who is it? I demand to know.
5: Well, it's the runt.
3: Saul?
5: Yeah, Saul the runt. Creeps into my tent the moment you leave. Little Solly the runt.
0: Shut that off.
1: Well, have you heard enough, Saul?
0: Who's she to call me a runt?
1: Well, these are not loyal people, Saul. It's just like I said, you've got to check on people like this.
0: To hear such things.
1: And that's only the beginning, Saul. How do we know what they're saying when they're not on the telephone?
0: It's probably even worse.
1: Now, we have a right to know that, Saul. We feed their mouths.
0: You're right, Charlie. But I wish we'd never started this. So, Charlie and I went on. Bugged the walls of Bernie's home and in the secretary's home. Night after night, we listen to the tapes.
3: No, Mother, I am not losing weight. I'm sure of it. Yeah, I weighed myself.
5: 3 pounds of tomatoes and a loaf of bread. Mm-hmm. Yeah, that's correct.
3: Look, I'm not interested in mutual funds, so will you...
5: I hate to be the one to tell you, George, but... Daddy's dead.
3: No, Ma, all my cigarettes are out. You smell smoke. Over the phone?
5: color out of a bathing suit, and you know it.
0: We didn't prove a thing. Finally, I came as close to my senses as I was going to get and tried to bring the whole thing to a halt. Charlie didn't agree.
1: I tell you, we just haven't gone far enough.
0: Charlie, there's got to be a limit.
1: What limit? These people are out to destroy us.
0: What people? We haven't found out a single thing about anybody.
1: That's my point. And that's why we got to go after them.
0: But where's your limit, Charlie?
1: There's no limit.
0: No limit, Charlie?
1: No limit.
0: Then why don't we bug the phone of our other designer?
1: You must be out of your mind.
0: Why?
1: There's nothing wrong with Phil.
0: How do we know? We haven't bugged his phone.
1: I guarantee you it wouldn't prove a thing.
0: And maybe we could bug his home, too.
1: Oh, that's stupid.
0: Why?
1: Because he's a kid.
0: Do we bug only old people? You said there was no limit.
1: We can't bug Phil.
0: Why not?
1: Because he's our kid brother. He's not married, and they get into all kinds of situations. And frankly, I just as soon not know about them.
0: There's something you don't want to know?
1: Some things it isn't right you should hear.
0: Charlie, you said there wasn't any limit.
1: You'd bug the phone of your own brother?
0: Which

0: after it got started, there didn't seem to be anything else to do. So we went ahead and bugged our brother Phil's phone. And for the first time, we heard something that had to do with who might be giving away our designs.
1: Yeah, well, there's no problem.
2: Who'd you say
1: no
2: was talking
1: at all,
2: to?
0: An old classmate of his from engineering school.
1: Right, I think it's going to be okay. Look, if I use the transistors, it should be small enough, right? And I think we could make it cheap enough. Okay, right. I'll talk to you later.
3: Well, what do you think?
0: I don't know what to think. Probably doesn't mean a thing.
3: Of course it doesn't mean a thing. That's just shop talk between a couple of engineers.
0: Of course. This other fellow could be guilty. Maybe he pumps Phil. We should warn Phil about him.
3: Yeah, but how are we going to do that without telling him we bugged his phone?
0: Then let's tell him and put an end to this whole thing.
3: You want to lose your own brother?
0: Well, time went on. I'm sitting here talking to my dictaphone. It reminds me how much I came to hate recordings. The whole thing was crazy. I tried to stop it once more. It was at a party at Charlie's, his 20th anniversary. I thought I might be able to get Phil aside somehow and talk to him and explain. But by then, it was already too late.
4: Oh, Charlie. Charlie, a present for me. Oh, Charlie, I'm so excited. I don't mind you loping even. I'm doing my best. Charlie, it is absolutely beautiful. Oh, it's gorgeous. It's gorgeous. And you should have done it.
5: You were in good health. Could I talk to you a second?
6: Oh, look at them. Look at them. They can't stop talking business even at a party.
5: Let's go into the study. Saul, I have a very personal question to ask you.
0: So?
5: Have you been bugging my phone, Saul?
0: There's something the matter with you, Charlie. You ought to see a psychiatrist.
5: All I know is that the fellow who bugs the phones for us told me my office phone is bugged. I think you did it, Saul.
0: Why would I bug your phone?
5: Because you're a desperate man, Saul. I know all about you and your gambling and owing the bookies $5,000 by this Friday. And I know about the notes at the bank, too.
0: You bugged my phone.
4: Would you please come, darling? Now, come on, what's so secret anyway?
5: Huh? Esther, it's nothing that concerns you.
4: Well, all right, but hurry up, will you?
5: Saul, this is a terrible thing to say to a brother. But I had to bug your phone.
0: Why?
5: To protect this company.
7: Hey, come on out. Everybody's happy.
0: In a minute, Phil.
7: Okay.
5: Saul, I'm sorry about this, but I had to protect the family. You're destroying yourself, Saul. As I was saying to Esther just the other night...
0: What about what you were saying to Charlotte?
5: How do you know about Charlotte?
0: It's like you said. I bugged your phone.
5: All right, now... Let's try to be calm about this, Saul. Why did you bug my phone?
0: To protect this company. You're in a little deep with Charlotte.
5: You, the big moralist, bugged my phone. All right, Mr. Dirty Mind. How much did you find out?
0: I'm not going to tell you. That's my weapon against guys like you.
5: Guys like me? I'm your brother. And you're the one who started this, Saul. You forced me to bug my own brother's phone.
8: Hey, what's all the noise?
5: Saul and I were just having an argument. It's nothing that concerns you.
6: Did I hear somebody say something about bugging phones?
5: Yes. Yes. We've been getting some of our designs stolen. So we think maybe somebody's bugging our phones.

0: our design stolen, so we think maybe somebody's bugging our phone.
1: These tapes are sure beautiful. They're the best I ever made.
0: No, really, you're not serious. I wish we weren't, Phil.
2: This is a terrible thing, Phil.
0: What can we do about it? Well, Saul and I got that all worked out. We're going to hire a specialist. He'll come in and check and remove anything he finds in the way of bugging equipment.
2: Oh, wait a minute.
1: Gee, maybe I ought to apply for the job. No, that wouldn't be
0: it. I don't know what to say. Well, who do you think is doing this?
2: The thing like this, you could never tell.
0: Well, who do you think it is?
2: Well, it could be Bernie the designer. He's very sneaky.
0: Now, wait a minute. Why would Bernie bug the phones to get the designs? He's already got them.
1: Brilliant. The kid's got brains.
2: Maybe he's not bugging the phones to get the designs. Could be part of some group that wants to get information on the company's finances so they could buy it cheap.
1: No, that's not bad.
0: That doesn't make any sense, though.
2: Why not?
0: Because you're assuming that our phones are bugged. Maybe they're not.
2: I think the only sensible thing to do is to assume that the phones are bugged. So, don't anybody say anything on the phone until me and Charlie tell you.
0: Now, listen, I'm pretty good with electronics, right? Now, maybe I could check the phone.
2: Phil, please. These days, they got things a trained engineer couldn't find. I read up on it, Phil. They could even drive a spike into your wall from the outside of the building.
1: Uh-oh.
2: With a little transmitter on it. And hear everything going on inside.
1: I wonder how much he knows.
2: There is no limit to what these people will do.
0: What people? What people, Saul? I think you're both going out of your mind.
3: Well, somebody is trying to take over this company, Phil.
0: You could tell.
2: I'll tell you one thing. They won't get away with it.
3: Now, they bug our phones. We'll go bug their phones.
2: And then we'll go bug their walls. They wouldn't expect that. We'll bug them before they bug us. Maybe we could even set up cameras.
3: They think they're so smart.
0: Oh, this is crazy. Crazy, like you guys are cracking up.
1: You got that right.
3: You're a kid, Phil. You don't understand what people will do for a buck.
2: Charlie's right, Phil. We are surrounded by people who are disloyal and want to take over. We have to protect ourselves. You should hear the things they could say about you.
0: Now, look, everybody calm down, huh? Just calm down. There's such a thing as the golden rule, you know? Remember? Do unto others as you would have them do unto you. Remember, Pa used to say that.
1: Do unto others? Oh, he's beautiful. Isn't he just beautiful?
4: Hey, how you doing with the bugging, pal?
1: Beautiful. You were great at the party.
3: Like I told you, Phil, you're a kid.
5: I guess you know the Jacobson brothers pretty good by now.
2: That golden rule you said, Phil. These days, the golden rule is do unto others before they get a chance to do unto you.
1: When did you first decide to bug their phones, Mr. Jacobson?
5: The day I found out they were bugging mine.
2: If you don't get them first, Phil, they'll get you.
1: You're right to do it, Mr. Jacobson. We've got some pretty hot stuff
3: on
1: you.
3: But I've been telling you all along.
5: Not my girlfriend. A person I love.
1: Now you're even, huh? It's dog eat dog. You have to protect yourself. There's no end to where this kind of thing can go.
5: Oh, you're so right. And it's already gone too far.
1: Mr. Jacobson, what are you doing with that gun?
5: It's dog eat dog, bug eat bug. Eat this.
1: Don't shoot, Mr. Jacobson. Not me. Oh. All right, so we got a little information on you. I wouldn't sell it. I'll give you all the tape.
2: So don't be so sensitive, Phil.
0: Charlie, don't you think a man has a right to privacy?
6: They're going to electrocute Phil tonight. Charlie had a heart attack about it yesterday. Now there's only me left. And that won't be much

0: Theater 5 has presented To Whom It May Concern, written by Bill Gammy and directed by Warren Somerville. In the cast, Jackson Beck, Dan Ockle, Larry Haynes, Natalie Priest, and Robert Dryden. Audio engineer, Neil Pope. Sound technician, Ed Blaney. Script editor, Jack C. Wilson. Original music by Alexander Vlastovtsenko. Orchestra under the direction of Glenn Archer. 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

0: The National Broadcasting Company invites you by transcription to join The Chase. There is always the hunter and the hunted, the pursuer and the pursued. It may be the voice of authority, or a race with death and destruction, the most relentless of the hunters. There are times when laughter is heard as counterpoint, and moments when sheer terror is the theme. But always there is the chase. And the chase for easy riches leads only up to the blind alleys of frustration and sudden death.
1: Okay, Red, I'm alone.
2: Did you watch your step as you came up the street like I asked you?
1: I wasn't born yesterday.
2: I heard you were in Minneapolis, so I figured I'd give you a buzz.
1: All right, you buzzed me. I'm here. So what?
2: Still the same hunk of pig iron. Her nails didn't change since we last met up with each other in Leavenworth.
1: Get to the point, Red. I'm a busy man.
2: Busy doing what? Conning suckers into a pool game?
1: What are you trying to be, comical?
2: Don't put on them big shot manners for me, baby. I know you when. I know you now. According to the boys, you're on your uppers. You ain't pulled a job in over 6 months. You got your tongue hanging out for a little moolah. Correct?
1: Correct.
2: It's better. Just so as we know how we stand.
1: Well, what's on your mind, Red? Stop stalling.
2: I got a job.
1: Where?
2: Here in Minneapolis. I come all the way up here special from Detroit.
1: What kind of job?
2: Bank.
1: What bank?
2: Midway Trust. Did I say something funny?
1: Why don't you take a crack at Fort Knox if you want something easy?
2: Look, baby, I can get sidekicks for this haul by the dozen. I picked you because you handled the Roscoe. You're the best soup artist in the business. You want in or don't you?
1: Keep talking. Let's hear the rest of it.
2: There's going to be a big take a week from tomorrow. Transferring cash from St. Paul to Minneapolis. It's staying in the Midway Trust for 24 hours until they ship it east.
1: How much?
2: Hold your hat.
1: How much?
2: $1 million.
1: $1 million?
2: In fives, tens, fifties, and hundreds. Easy to spend, hard to trace. It's like eating whipped cream off a cake.
1: What makes you think you can crack the Midway Trust? They got the most modern stuff on the market. The joint is loaded with electric eyes and screwball trip-ups. They made a fort out of that bank after the last holdup 5 years ago.
2: I know.
1: And how are you going to get in?
2: You'll find out soon.
1: What is this, a whodunit? Why all the mystery?
2: First, I want to know if you're in.
1: What's my cut?
2: 20%.
1: Well, who gets the other 80?
2: Never mind who gets the 80. There's three others in the shindig. They each get 10%.
1: Well, at least 50 for you.
2: You know, like? Get out of here. Drop dead.
1: Well, maybe I do like. First, I want to know what the gimmick is.
2: Looks like the meeting is really getting started. Keep your shirt on.
3: Hiya, Red. Am I late?
1: Yeah.
3: How's the boy, Red?
2: Sit down and get in here. Anybody see you come into the house?
3: Oh, you think I'm a patsy? Hey, who's this?
2: Meet Nails Hagen. This is Charlie Parks, Nails.
3: Nails Hagen? I heard a lot about you, mister. Ain't you the guy
1: who... Is this joker in on it too, Red?
2: He was in before you, Nails, and you can still walk out. Charlie's the best cover in the business. He can look like he's part of a lamppost. He can also drive better than anybody else I ever met. If you got any objections to Charlie, you better keep him to yourself.
1: Don't get touchy. I was only asking.
3: I wouldn't pull any bonus, Mr. Hagen. Besides, there won't be no bonus to pull, Red. Red's got the smoothest setup you ever saw. Wait
2: till
3: you hear...
2: All right, Charlie, tie a can to it.
3: Well, sure, Red. Sure.
1: More company?
4: Good evening.
2: Hey, the captain. Come on in. Boys, I want you to meet Captain Bob Anderson. He used to be a top airline pilot. Only he got bounced for hitting a bottle. Right, Captain?
4: Just call me Anderson and forget about that captain business.
2: Sure, we all make mistakes. Meet Nails Hagen, Charlie Parks.
3: Hi.
4: Hello. Hi. Glad to know you.
2: Now, when we leave the bank with a haul, Anderson is going to be waiting for us at the airfield. He'll cop a plane and we head north across Canada. How's that for a getaway, Nails?
1: Sounds great. But there's a couple of questions I'd like to ask.
2: Shoot.
1: Where's he going to cop that plane? You think the airlines are going to stand around while we're taking Connie's for souvenirs?
2: You know, Nails, when you was a baby, I bet you were hard to get along with. Did you ever believe in Santa Claus?
1: I don't see no bid on Anderson.
5: I'll take over a twin-engine cargo plane about 10 minutes before you arrive at the field. Don't worry about it. I know my way around, and no one will be the wiser until we're aloft.
2: Does that answer your question, sweetie pie?
1: It answers one. Then I got another.
2: Yeah?
1: How do we get into the Midway Bank and Trust and get out again?
2: It's your answer now.
1: What the...
6: Hello, Red.
2: Jets, I want you to meet Liz Cagle, chief bookkeeper for the Midway Bank and Trust.

0: time you got, Nels?
1: 11:17.
0: 3 minutes. She said the cop on the beat changes his post with another flat-foot at 11:20. They usually spend 10 minutes gabbing with each other. That's all the time we got to crack that vault open and blow. Start your motor, Charlie.
2: Right.
0: You study the plan of that vault Liz gave you?
1: I know it's so good now I could make one myself.
0: Charlie, you're outside. If anyone shows, give us 2 toots on the horn. We'll drive once around the block now and hit the bank at 11:20 sharp. Let's go.
1: I hope that pilot got his plane.
0: Don't worry about Anderson. There's $100,000 in it for him, and he ain't making any mistakes.
1: How far up north in Canada do we go? And then what happens?
0: Stop worrying. Anderson's got it all worked out.
3: Straight's clear, Red.
0: All right, park in front. Keep your motor on. Come on. This way. Where is she?
4: Take it easy. She'll open the door. Maybe it ain't exactly 11:20 yet. Here's Liz now.
5: Come in, fast. Don't flash any lights. I got a candle near the vault door.
1: A candle? How do you expect me to work with just a candle?
4: You ain't getting your cut to do it the easy way, Nails.
5: For Pete's sake, hurry. We've only got 10 minutes.
4: Come on. Here she is. Get moving.
1: Get a week with it. Give me a room. Here, plug this in.
5: I'll take it.
4: How many sacks is the money in?
5: 5. But they're not too heavy. All...

0: Money in.
1: Five. But they're not too heavy. All paper.
0: How's it figure? 200 grand in each sack?
1: Yeah.
0: All right. Nails and I'll take 2 weeks. You carry one. Can you manage it?
1: I think so. What's taking them so long?
2: This ain't no sardine box, sis. It's one of the toughest safes on the market.
1: I cut out all the alarms for you, didn't I? You don't have to be so careful.
3: Is this star showing me my job, Red?
4: Come along, Liz.
0: He's going to blow the door open with a soup, kind of liquid TNT. He wants to place it so the noise is muffled.
1: He'll muffle us into the cooler if he doesn't hurry.
3: Try and out loud muffle that thing, Mark, will you?
4: Right now, will you, Liz?
0: Ready, Nails?
2: Almost. I just got one more hole to drill.
1: Hurry!
3: I'll put the sill through your skull if you don't shut up.
4: Leave him alone, Liz.
2: There. Now, just let me attach this battery. There.
3: Okay, move back. There she goes. Good work, Nils.
4: Inside, fast. There they are, all five of them. $1 million haul, Nils. And none of it will be hot.
1: Grab your sacks and let's go.
3: Hey, that's Charlie's horn.
4: Must have spotted somebody.
2: It's a cop. He's just coming in.
4: Plug him for you, jerk.
2: He spotted us here in the corner. He'd have been right on top of us if I didn't.
4: That's Charlie again. Grab them sacks and run.

0: quick.
1: Come and blow these sacks on fire. Yeah.
2: This jackass over here killed a cop.
1: A cop?
2: We were chased all over the city. If it wasn't for Charlie's driving, they'd have had him. For all we know, we didn't give him the slip either.
3: One more crack out of this dam and I'll put a slug through a pipe and away.
1: Shut up and get these sacks loaded.
0: They're all in now, Pat.
1: Okay, into the plane, fast. This way, up these steps. Shut that door, Charlie. Pull the handle out and up. We're ready to move. Get those seat belts on you.
3: Well, we made it.
2: Not yet. There they are.
1: Huh? Three squad cars.
2: Here they come.
1: Look out for those Tommy guns.
3: Yeah.

0: Dad, look at Charlie. Charlie.
1: He's been hit.
0: Charlie, when'd I get you?
2: Touch me, Red.
3: No, he had to get it in the middle. Holy cow, what a mess.
0: Take it easy, Charlie. We'll fix you up.
2: It's real bad.
1: Here, let me see what I can do.
0: Are you a nurse or something?
1: I learned a little about first aid. Cut his shirt open.
2: No, don't touch me. Nobody touch me.
0: All right, leave him alone. I'm going up forward to talk to Anderson.
4: How's everything back there?
0: Charlie got bad. Looks bad.
4: Well, there's nothing we can do about it now.
0: Well, you fellas mess things up, we've got to change our original course.
5: What do you mean?
0: We were going north-northeast, but due north is better. Got to find a place up in the Canadian woods to land and hide out for a few days.
5: You nuts? How can you land in the woods?
4: Look, I know my job. I've flown this territory many times from Minneapolis to Winnipeg and on to Alaska. We'll go just north of Winnipeg and find a farm. I can set this crate down on almost any open stretch of land. We try for an airport between here and the pole. They'll grab us in a minute.
5: Yeah?
4: Listen.
6: Airport's on the lookout for a twin engine Benson heading north-northeast, wanted by police. All airports on the lookout for...
4: See what I mean? Okay, you're the captain. We'll do fine as long as the weather holds.
5: The weather? Can't this crate fly in the rain?
4: Sure it can, but it means blind flying for me. I can't call for a position, can I? I can't even follow a beam. The beams lead to the airport.
5: And what do we do?
4: We fly and keep flying until I think we're able to... Hey.
5: Now what?
4: Well, that wing tank's empty.
5: Huh?
4: Look at the gauge.
5: Hey, you're right.
4: One of the slugs from those Tommy guns must have put a hole in it.
5: How much gas we got?
4: Enough to take us one way. Afterwards, when we think it's safe to start back, or if we get another idea of where to go, we'll have to refill the other tanks.
5: Ah, that sounds great. Where are you going to get that high-octane stuff you use in this tub?
4: We'll worry about that when we have to.

0: How long can we fly?
1: We're lucky and our gas holds out. We're good for about 5 hours. We've got a strong tailwind and we'll do 220 an hour. That means we'll cover 1,000 miles at least before we're forced to land. Meanwhile, get out of here and leave me alone. I've got work to do and I can't waste my energy talking.
0: Look, baby, I got news for you. You can give the orders as long as you're flying the plane, but don't make any mistakes.
1: What do you mean?
0: You were roped into this thing only to fly a plane. We've done our part, now you better do yours. Or you're out $100,000.
1: I see.
0: Make sure you see. I'll talk to you later. How's Charlie, Nails?
2: He's passed out.
0: Good.
2: What's good about it? We've got a dying duck on our hands and a getaway to make. It's going to cramp our style and slow us down.
0: That can't be helped.
2: Can it?
3: They're coming at
0: us. What?
2: Charlie, he's talking in his sleep.
3: They're chasing us, Red. They're catching up fast. They're coming after us, I tell you.
0: Charlie. Charlie, wake up.
3: Huh?
0: You've been talking in your sleep, Charlie. How you feel, boy?
3: Rot.
0: You'll pull through, kid. Don't worry about it.
3: Sure, I'll pull through. In a pig's eye.
4: Red.
0: Yeah.
1: Where's the dame?
0: Liz? I thought she was sitting right behind us.
1: She must have gone forward to chew the fat with Anderson. Yes, me, I don't trust neither of them.
3: Look who's talking.
5: You mind my keeping you company up here, Mr. Anderson?
1: Why should I mind? And the name is Bob.
5: I can't stand being back there in the cabin with those gorillas. You're more my type.
1: Thanks.
5: Bob, how come a nice, clean-cut fellow like you got mixed up with this mob?
1: I was on my uppers, and $100,000 looked good, that's all.
5: Yeah, looked good to me, too.
1: Liz, we make a nice pair, you and I.
5: You think so?
1: We're both as crooked as corkscrews, aren't we?
5: I suppose we are. But maybe we're not as smart as we should be.
1: Meaning what?
5: How much are you getting as your share in this deal?
1: 10%.
5: So am I. And that fathead back there, Charlie Parks, I'm sure he's not getting any more. That leaves 70% divided between Red and Nails.
1: With Red getting the lion's share, I'm sure.
5: We look as much like a lion as he does.
1: Hmm?
5: We ought to grab what we can and let the others go hang.
1: How can we get away with it?
5: Easy. Tell them something's wrong with a motor and you got to land for a few minutes. Can you find a landing place nearby?
1: Maybe.
5: I'll get them out of the plane and away with some excuse or other, and then we can take off again without them.
1: Sounds kind of risky.
5: Everything's risky when there's $1 million haul at stake. And we'll split it 50-50.
1: All right, let's give it a try.
5: When do you think you can land?
1: There's a stretch of prairie up farther, I think, about 10 or 15 minutes away. I'll see what I can do.
5: Meanwhile, I'll go back and make with the excuse.
1: Yeah, but be careful. They're all armed, and I'm not.
5: I'll watch my step. I'll go back and tell them.
3: Where you been, Liz?
5: Where do you think I've been? How far can you go in an airplane 10,000 feet up?
2: Smart babe. Real smart babe. Smart enough to land on a slab in a morgue one day.
5: I'll laugh at your funeral, big boy.
3: Why out? Never get away with this. They're chasing us like hound dogs, I tell you.
0: For the love of Mike, shut your yap. Take it easy, Nails. Guy's half goofy with the pain.
5: He can go look for a doctor in another 10 minutes.
0: What are you talking about?
5: We're going to land.
0: Land?
5: Anderson just told me he's got a tick in one of the motors. He says it won't take him long to patch it up, but he's got to do it on the ground.
0: How can he land around here? Does he know where he is?
5: Sure he knows.
1: Let me talk to that guy. I'll be right back.
5: Feeling bad, Charlie?
3: I feel like I'm dying.
1: Hey. Shake him with cold. It ain't cold in this plane.
5: I got a high fever with chills.
3: You got a blanket? I'm freezing.
5: Give me your coat, Nails.
1: My coat?
5: To put over Charlie.
1: And what about me?
3: Come on, Nails. Be a good guy. I'm frozen stiff.
1: It's getting to be somebody. Yeah.
5: Try this, Charlie. Does it help?
3: I'm still cold.
5: Sorry. That's the best we can do.
1: Here we go again.
0: I just talked to Anderson. He said we ain't going down after all.
5: What?
0: We're flying into a fog. can't see to make a blind landing, even with his lights.
5: Well, what about the bum motor?
0: Set it quick back into shape again by itself anyway.
5: I'd better make sure everything's okay.
2: What's she running back up there again for, Rick?
1: I don't know.
2: I don't trust that doll. I'm going to see if I can hear what she tells Anderson this way.
5: What's happened? What's all this about fog?
1: It's true. We've run into bad weather below us. We've got to fly above it.
5: Then we can't get rid of them?
1: No. The full moon before and my landing lights, I could have made a landing on a flat field, but it's suicide in this fog.
5: Then what'll we do?
1: If the fog clears, we'll see if we can manage it. Otherwise, we have to wait until dawn, but that's only a couple of hours off anyway.
5: It's our one big chance, Bob, and there's a million of them. We've got to get rid of them.
1: We'll turn the trick somehow.
4: Never mind, Charlie. The dame and the pilot are crossing us.
1: What?
4: I just heard him talking. That landing's a fake to get rid of us. They're figuring on clearing out and splitting the dough two ways.
1: You sure nailed
4: it. I got ears, ain't I?
0: All right. Don't say nothing now. We'll wait until he makes the pitch, and then we'll dole him out a little of his own goulash.
4: Quiet. Here she comes.
5: Everything's all right.
2: Is it?
5: We've got nothing to worry about. Bob's a fine pilot. He'll get us through.
1: Bob, huh?
5: Asked me to call him that.
2: Oh, ain't that nice? We got a real romance on board this great Red. I can hear the wedding bells beginning to tinkle already.
5: You're a very hilarious guy.
1: Yeah, wedding bells. It's funny how wedding bells and funeral bells sound so much alike.
5: What?
1: Nothing.
2: Oh.

0: I can hear him, Red. Right behind us.
1: Easy does it, baby.
0: It's chasing us, I tell
1: you. Shut that guy up. Passed out again. He ain't gonna last long at this rate.
2: I hope he knocks off before he goes nuts. He's half nuts already talking about them chasing us. There ain't nobody knows where we are.
1: Maybe not. But all the same, I got the feeling, too.
2: Huh? What feeling?
1: That we're being chased. Funny, you can get the feel that way even though you can't see anyone behind you. And you're running away.
2: You're getting just as slap happy as Charlie.
1: Hey.
2: What's the matter?
1: We're dropping.
2: Huh?
1: I can feel it in my ears.
2: Yeah, me too.
3: Hey, did you hear that? Sounds like a bum motor.
4: Where's Liz?
3: He's up there chitting with a boyfriend.
4: Stay here with Charlie.
1: What's the matter? Why are we losing altitude so fast?
5: We don't have much gas left. I want to get down in a hurry.
1: Where are we?
5: About 900 miles north of where we started from, as far as I can judge.
1: As far as you can judge.
6: He's been flying blind. We've been in a fog for hours.
1: Maybe you've been in a fog, honey, but not little old Red here.
6: What do you mean?
5: Better get back to the cabin and strap yourselves in. We're in for some trouble.
1: Are we?
5: I'm going to go down, and all we can do is hope I come out of that haze on a level stretch. If there are any hills around here, maybe just too bad.
3: It's going to be just too bad for you in any case, Junior.
6: What are you talking about?
3: I'll tell you what I'm talking about, you double-crossing little skunk.
5: We're out of the fog. I see lights below us. I'm going to try a crash landing. Our fuel is almost gone.
6: Bob, did you hear what Nails just said?
3: Sure he heard it.
4: Look out! Here she comes!

0: Nails. Nails. Where are you?
1: Over here.
0: Hurt bad?
1: Just my arm. You?
0: Got some blood on my face. Nothing else. We're still in the plane. She's not burning.
1: I don't know how we got out of this alive, Red. Look, the whole top of the plane got sheared off.
0: Yeah. Who's this over here? It's Liz.
1: Liz?
0: She's dead. Looks like she bashed her head in as we hit.
1: Sorry, I didn't have the chance to do it myself. Who's that?
0: Must be Anderson.
1: Where is he?
0: Right behind you. Still alive?
1: Is he?
0: What are you going to do, Nails?
1: Make sure this rat don't make...
0: You must have dry ice where your heart ought to be.
1: I don't forget nothing.
2: Hey, fellas, where are we? Come leave me here to die, fellas.
0: Charlie's still alive. Come on, let's get him out of here.
1: You get him out. I'll see that the dough gets out.
2: They're chasing us. No, I don't want no more pie, Ma.
1: Listen to him. He's off his conk, I tell you.
2: Why does it get so cold here, fellas? Can we light a fire? I'm freezing.
0: It's been raining all day, Charlie. Everything's wet. You've been unconscious since we cracked up early this morning.
1: It's a good thing that dough came in waterproof sacks.
2: Where are we, Red?
0: We don't know, Charlie. We're in the woods someplace in the north of Canada.
1: Yeah, in the woods. In the stinking woods with $1 million in cash. Look at them sacks lined up in front of us and look at us.
2: I'm not only cold, Red, but I'm thirsty, too.
1: You ain't the only one, mister.
0: Gotta get some water soon, Nails. It's even more important than something to eat.
1: We'll go looking just as soon as it gets dark again. It ain't safe to walk around in the light without knowing where we are. We might get spotted.
0: But it'll be dark in an hour or two.
1: Well, then we'll move.
2: The cold drive me cuckoo, I tell you.
1: You're a guy in pain, you're complaining about a lot of things.
0: We'll get out of this yet, I know we will.
1: And, brother, we can sure say we worked for that $1 million.
0: This way, Nails.
1: I'm right behind you.
0: Wait a minute. You hear that?
1: Sounds like water. A brook, maybe.
0: Come on. Look. See how our luck's changed? We ain't even out of sight of the wreck, and we found water already. There it is, Nails. It's a stream, all right. Let me get one drink. That's better than champagne, Nails. Taste it.
1: I'll taste it. After I take care of you.
0: Huh? What's the big idea?
1: Well, the big idea is this. Charlie's almost dead, and after I take care of you, that $1 million belongs to me, buddy, and no one else.
0: So that's how it is.
1: That's how it is.
0: I should have figured you this way long ago, Nails.
1: Well, I figured you right. You're chicken, that's what.
0: Yeah?
1: You're too chicken to use a rod, even on Charlie. You should have got rid of him long ago.
0: I ain't a crosser, baby.
1: You ain't smart, neither.
0: Look, Nails. You'll never get out of this woods by yourself. You're a chump if you knock me off.
1: I'll get out, all right.
0: Put that rod away, Nails.
1: Sure, after I put a slug in your head. What's that?
0: Where's Charlie? Look, he got a fire started. You can see the flames.
1: A fire? How could he start a fire with wet wood? The only thing dry around is...
0: Oh. Stop!
2: The money! The nut used the money to make a fire! Look at it!
3: It's warm, ain't it, fellas? I knew I could get warm. Only, it's all gone. There's no more left. There's no more
1: He's finished. And so is the dough. He burned every bill. I told you the guy was going nuts, but you wouldn't listen. So now you're finished, too.
0: This time I had my hand on my rod nails. This time you got yours, too. Yeah, got yours. I got mine. Well, they found us after all. Well, it's too late, boys. Party's over. But we'll be prized.

0: In the animal world, there is the hunter and the hunted, hound and fox, hawk and sparrow, chicken and worm. But who is to judge precisely which is the pursuer or the pursued as we enter the chase? The Chase was created and written for the National Broadcasting Company by Lawrence Cleve. Heard in the cast were Ken Lynch, Joe DeSantis, Raleigh Bester, Kermit Murdoch, and Mason Adams. The Chase is directed and transcribed by Fred Way. Fred Collins speaking. Next week, a playboy plays just a little too fast and a little too loose and becomes involved in a scheme to make money in The Chase.
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0: gentlemen, it's a great day here at the Ritz Cracker Bakery. 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
3: Our story opens in a town on the bank of a river in one of our eastern states. It is night, and the street lamps and riverboat lights glow eerily through the pall of fog which clings to the earth and the water. A coal barge made fast to a pier rises and falls as though breathing. Aboard, in the cabin, a bedridden old lady converses with her son.
4: You don't fuss over me. You got work to do, Carl.
5: Everything's taken care of, Ma.
4: You looked at the bridles?
5: Oh, I forgot.
4: Thought it was time for the tug to arrive. Go look at the bridles.
5: Okay.
4: Some bad fog outside. Take a light.
5: Okay. Hey, who are you?
6: Help me.
5: A girl, what are you doing here?
6: I need help. I'm in trouble.
5: Police?
6: No. Look, I'll explain later, but now, please, please, hide me. You'll save my life.
5: Well, okay. Here, get under that canvas.
7: My name is Dominic Stark. I work for the FBI, Special Agent. I get involved in the damnedest things. Never know from one day to the next whether to pack hunting boots and a shotgun or a wetsuit and a CO2 gun. On this particular night at the field office, I went over to Pete Belden's desk and was about to make a little small talk with him.
8: Do me a favor, will you, Nick? If you're not up to your neck in something, would you be a pal and take my phone calls for 15, 20 minutes? I gotta get me a sandwich and a cup of coffee or I'll pass out.
7: Sure. Only don't stay too long.
8: No, I won't. I'll order him to go and bring him back to my desk.
7: Here we go. Stark here. Where? Clayton? Natalie Morris. M is in Mary. We'll get on it. Pete will be right back. He's grabbing a sandwich. Gotcha. So long.
5: Now, you just be kind of quiet until I see if Ma's asleep yet.
4: Okay. That you, Carl?
5: Well, sure, Ma. Who'd you think it was?
4: Well, I thought I heard you talking to someone. Who's this?
5: This is Natalie, Ma.
6: Morrison. Natalie Morrison.
5: Natalie, that's my mother, Mrs. Hodges.
4: What is she doing here?
6: My stepfather. He was beating me. I was running from him. I saw your barge and jumped onto it from the pier.
4: In America, it is against the law for one person to beat another person. Why did you not call the police?
6: Oh, if I'd stopped to call them, he'd have caught me.
5: We gotta help her, Ma.
4: How do we help? I do not mix in family quarrels.
5: Well, just let her ride with us to Whitestone. She can sleep in here, use my bunk.
6: Oh, no, you mustn't put yourself out.
5: Well, I'll roll up in a tarp out on deck.
6: In that fog?
5: Well, I like fog when it's not too cold. What do you say, Ma?
4: Well, she is on board. She can stay on board.
6: Oh, thank you, Mrs. Hodges. Thank you.
5: Ma, I'm going back out and check the lights. Do you want to turn in now, Natalie?
6: Well, I'm not really sleepy. Too keyed up, I guess. May I go out on deck with you?
5: Well, sure. Okay, Ma?
4: If you want to keep her on board, you can let her go outside with you on board.
5: Okay, go ahead, Natalie.
6: Thank you.
4: Carl!
5: Yeah, Ma?
4: Did you see this man who was chasing her?
5: Well, no, why?
4: I was just wondering. Good night, Carl.
7: Pete Belden brought his sandwich and coffee back to his desk. I immediately filled him in on the phone call.
8: Well, I'm not surprised somebody escaped from there. That woman's prison up in Clayton is a cracker box.
7: Must be.
1: Somehow she managed to slip by the matron and guards, stole a car outside the prison, and drove it over the state line. That's why it's a Fed case. Incidentally, we have to drive to Madison in the morning.
8: What else is there on it?
1: Well, it's all in that teletype report that came in right after the phone call. Mm. Name's Natalie Morris.
8: Any lead on her?
1: A motorcycle cop found the car she used, abandoned in the woods down near the river.
8: Oh, boy. She had quite a pattern. Mm.
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0: This channel is currently offline for essential maintenance and will be back.
1: I am awake. I'm glad you came. I want to talk to you.
2: About what?
1: When you were out on the deck with Carl tonight, a man on the radio told about a girl.
2: Yes?
1: The man said she wore a brown coat, like the one you wear. Also a brown hat. Your hat is brown. This girl the man told of, she is running away from the police. They chase her because she has escaped from prison.
2: But I told you I was running away from my...

0: But what you have told us was a lie. Carl! Carl, come in here.
1: Keep quiet, Mrs. Hodges. I'm not that girl. Besides, there's nothing he can do now. We're not tied up at the pier anymore. The tug is already pulling us.
0: I want Carl in here. Carl! Carl!
1: You will not call, Mrs. Hodges.
0: Because if he comes in here and believes you, I'll use this gun on him and you.

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0: Kodak.
1: We got into Madison next morning, and the local police gave us a couple of desks to work at. Before we sat down at them, however, we'd done some other things, like checking out with a fine-tooth comb the woods where the girl had abandoned her car. I found some heel prints, female variety. The local police identified them as being made by the type of shoes furnished the inmates at Clayton. I'd been checking off these items with Pete.
2: Anyone come up with any leads at the pier?
1: None. While you were working with the local boys, I questioned everyone I could find who'd been on or near the pier last night, but nobody recalled having seen a woman.
2: Could she have had a rendezvous with someone?
1: I doubt it. Her pattern has always been that of a loner.
2: Mm. Special Agent Belden. Sure, just a second. For you, Nick.
3: Thanks. Stark speaking.
2: Yeah?
3: Yes? Good. That would have been about the right time, too.
2: Uh-huh.
3: Where was that?
2: I see.
3: Okay, thanks. Goodbye. Now we're getting someplace.
2: Who was it?
3: A man from the local towing company. He said one of his tugs pulled a string of coal barges out of that pier the girl was traced to. It was just about the time we figured she must have reached the river.
2: Where are they headed?
3: Downriver, to Whitestone. They're due there late tonight. She might very well be hiding out in one of them.
2: Better line up a couple of seats on a flight to Whitestone. We want to be there to welcome her.
4: Fog slowed us down some. You want anything, Ma?
5: No, Carl.
4: What about you, Natalie?
5: I'm doing fine, thank you.
4: You ain't been out on deck this morning. How about some fresh air?
5: I think I'll stay here for now and keep your mother company.
4: Anybody else want coffee?
5: No, thanks. When do we get to Whitestone?
4: Oh, late tonight. Well, I've got some work to do. You call me if you want anything.
5: I must compliment you, Mrs. Hodges. You're being very cooperative.
6: I do what I do for Carl.
5: I know that. You're a good mother, Mrs. Hodges. A protective one. And in protecting your son, you're protecting yourself. Continue to do so, and you both may survive.
1: We got to Madison ahead of the tug and coal barges. Our first idea was to hire a helicopter, but the fog was lying too low to get beneath it. However, the local sheriff's river patrol division furnished us with a launch, and a skipper who knew the banks and shallows like the back of his hand. The sheriff had also alerted all the police departments between Madison and Whitestone.
2: This fog is no help for our side.
1: Sure isn't. Also, the river gets kind of narrow in spots, according to the skipper. And there are places she might jump for it, especially if she's a good swimmer.
2: What's the name of the tug we're looking for?
1: Maggie Jones. The skipper knows.
2: You think we'll have much trouble locating her in the fog?
1: No, he says that regardless, we'll be able to pick up their running lights.
7: Lights ahead! Where? Port side! Head for them!

0: Hey, over there. Those look like barges to me.
1: And there's a tug up ahead. Okay, skipper, let's move in on the tug.
2: Natalie, a launch has pulled up alongside the tug.
3: No.
2: You suppose your stepfather figured out where you are and hired a launch to chase you?
3: No, son.
2: Well, you don't know, Ma. He might.
3: No, Carl.
2: But if her stepfather...
3: Carl, I appreciate your loyalty, but I have no stepfather.
2: What?
3: The police are looking for me.
2: What are you doing with that gun?
3: Nothing. Yet, she escaped from prison, Carl. Her name's Morris, not Morrison. I heard it on the radio.
4: It's true. Now then, I want you to go out on deck. I'll stay here with your mother. If those men come aboard, you convince them I'm not here. And if anything goes wrong, you're minus a mother.
2: Okay. But if anything happens to my mother, gun or no gun...
3: Get out there, damn it, and hurry!
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1: We told the tug owner what our mission was, then checked the first barge in the string. There was no one on it except the owner and an old crony of his. We got back in the launch, pulled alongside the second barge, tossed a line aboard, and hove to. And the owner helped Pete and me clamber aboard.
6: I was never good at things nautical. However, in the infantry, I was good at crawling under barbed wire.
7: I'm a little surprised I made it, too. Thank you, Mr. Hodges, for pulling me up so efficiently.
2: You know my name?
1: I got it from the skipper of the tug. I'm from the FBI, Special Agent Dominic Stark. Here are my credentials. This is Special Agent Peter Belden. We're looking for a young girl.
2: On these barges?
1: We're pretty sure she jumped aboard before the string left Madison last night.
2: Well, me and my mother are the only ones on this barge.
1: How about the other barges in the string? Do you know their owners?
2: They're all my friends.
1: You see any strangers, especially a girl, on those barges?
2: No, sir. And a girl couldn't be on this barge without my knowing it.
1: Mind if we look around?
2: No, not at all. Come on, I'll show you.
1: What's under the canvas?
2: Coal. Here, take a look. Nothing else.
6: Nothing over here, Nick.
1: Well, looks like a dead end. We'll get back in the launch and check out the other barges.
2: Sorry I couldn't be of more help, gentlemen.
3: They've gone?
2: Yeah, they've gone. You all right, Ma?
3: Yes, Carl, I'm all right.
4: What did you tell them?
2: I told them there was nobody on this barge except me and Ma. They looked under the tarps and into the tool locker, but of course there wasn't anything to see but coal and tools.
4: That's fine. How close are we to Whitestone, Carl?
2: 30-40 minutes.
4: What happens to the barge when we get there?
2: We tie up to the dock and unload.
4: Do other people come aboard?
2: Yes, quite a few.
4: That would complicate my getting ashore, wouldn't it? We'll give you a chance to signal somebody or pull some other trick on me. It just might make things simpler if I used this gun and wasted you and your mother right now.
2: How would that make things simpler?
4: Well, for example, if the bodies of you and your mother were stretched out on the canvas at one end of the barge, and I stayed in the cabin at the other end, they'd be so interested in the bodies that they wouldn't pay any attention to the cabin, at least for long enough that I could get ashore.
2: But you wouldn't shoot us in cold blood just like that.
3: Yes, wrong in the head, Carl. People are wrong in the head. We'll kill.
4: I'm not crazy, Mrs. Hodges. I have full possession of my faculties. I know exactly what I have to do, and when I make up my mind, I do it. And my mind is now made up. Carl, stand over there by your mother's bed.
2: No.
4: I can shoot you where you stand, you know. I thought I was being considerate letting you die at your mother's side.
2: Drop it!
6: I'll get it, Nick. There it is.
7: Thanks. Get the cuffs on
6: it. Right.
2: Oh, my God, am I glad you came back.
3: Carl... Who are these men?
2: They're the FBI, Ma.
3: The FBI? Oh, FBI. Oh, no, I know. When sometimes we listen to the radio show, they are what you call the good guys, eh? No?
2: Not good guys, no, Ma. Good guys, yes.
7: Come on, Miss Morris. I think we can find a prison that'll have locks you can't pick.
1: Was that I went back for a final check with the skipper of the tug. From him, I learned that old Mrs. Hodges was bedridden and that she used no cosmetics. The instant he told me, I remembered that when I'd lifted a corner of that canvas, I'd seen a coffee mug with lipstick on it. You might say that Carl Hodges and his mother were saved by a lucky coffee break.

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2: I remember growing up, but most of all, I remember Mama. The day she brought the new baby home and how jealous I was. Then Mama said he was a present just for me to love. Oh, yes, I remember Mama. The look in her eyes the day I became a mother. Then I understood it all for the first time.
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1: Agent Z, I have just received a report from Operative L6, who is in the Orient. A spy named Franz Robita, who has caused a great deal of trouble out there, sailed for this port recently. According to L6's information, Robita is coming here under the direct orders of the military group which controls the government of the aggressor in the Far East. He will undoubtedly work with agents of a certain European power when he reaches here. His ship docks today. Here is his picture and record. Check on his activities. Keep me informed.

0: That afternoon, the spy, Franz Robida, landed. Both his luggage and his person received unusually close attention from the customs officials. They found nothing. However, one fact proved that K7's suspicions were well grounded. A large black sedan waited for him and took him to his hotel. Agent Z and Pat watched from their car.
1: Well, Pat, we're fortunate in one thing. He's stopping at the Savoy. Yes, they're unloading his luggage.
2: Well, it is the man with the pipe in his mouth. The one talking to the driver?
1: Yes. Well, Pat, take the wheel of this car.
2: All right.
1: I want you to follow the black sedan that brought him to the hotel. Find out where it goes, and then get in touch with me through K7. I'm leaving you here.
2: Right. He's still talking to the driver, is he?
1: Yes, and in just a minute I'll know what he's saying. And do you see the doorman standing at his side?
2: Yes.
1: Well, that's Henry. He's been at the Savoy for years. He's also with Scotland Yard. All right, Pat. The other car is pulling away. Follow it.

0: Hello, Henry.
1: Agent Z.
0: Did you notice the man who just came in the black sedan?
1: Yes, sir.
0: Anything suspicious?
1: Why, no, sir. He told the driver to give his employer his compliments and asked him if he would have dinner with him here tonight.
0: And the answer?
1: Well, the driver of the car said that his employer had already instructed him to say he would come here between 8 and 9 tonight,
0: sure.
1: Sir.
0: Well, keep your eyes and ears open, Henry. The man who got out of the car and went in to register is a spy. His name is Franz Robita.

0: Agent Z entered the hotel and talked with the manager. A few minutes later, two electricians arrived from Scotland Yard and installed some special equipment. Shortly after nine that night, Robida received his visitor. The two went immediately to the almost deserted grill room.
1: A table for two, please. That one over there, that is quiet.
2: I am very sorry, sir. That particular table is engaged. If you will take this one in the corner here.
1: It will be all right. If you will bring us some wine, please. Napoleon Solera, vintage of 1896.
2: At once, sir.
3: You know how to order, my friend.
1: Thank you, Excellency.
3: You had no trouble landing.
1: I am not sure. They found nothing, if that is what you mean. Yet the customs men went through my luggage and my person much more thoroughly than is usual.
3: Peculiar. No one knew you were coming.
1: It might have been my imagination. It has been a long trip, and I am carrying a document of the utmost importance that must be delivered directly to your leader.
3: The document is safe?
1: Yes.
3: You did not leave it in your room?
1: It is safe, Excellency. I prefer not to reveal how it is carried. I do not trust even this place.
3: Of course, you're quite right.
1: Now, tomorrow morning I will cross the channel. In 3 days I will return. I understand I am to work with you.
3: Yes, there is much to be done here. Recently there have been many buildings dynamited in this country. Others have been blamed, but we have been responsible for much of the destruction.
1: The work is to go on.
3: Yes. This country must be kept so busy with its affairs at home, it will not have time to intervene in other parts of the world. Our campaign is to tie in with one in the East, and in this week... Whom are you watching?
1: That girl who is near the door. It may be only a coincidence, but I saw her at the dock this afternoon. She was talking with a customs official who examined my luggage.
3: So?
1: She may have followed me here.
3: Well, there is a way of finding out. You stay here at the table. I'm going to make a telephone call.
2: You are leaving, sir?
3: Why don't you go to the telephone? Where is the nearest one?
2: Through this door to your left, sir.
3: Thank you. Hello? Hello, Hans? I am at the Savoy with Robida. We believe a girl has followed him here. In a few minutes, we will leave the hotel and drive to the suburbs. The usual place. If the girl follows us, seize her. You know what to do. Be ready to act in half an hour.
0: A little later, both men left the hotel. As they suspected she would, Pat followed them, using the car she and Agent Z had used in the afternoon. The spy, and the one whom he called Excellency, drove to the outskirts and stopped their car. Pat also stopped, an eighth of a mile behind. As she did, a man stepped to the side of her car.
4: I wonder why they've stopped here. They've come out here to talk. These plans will fail. Who are you?
5: That does not matter, mademoiselle.
4: If you're attempting to hold me up...
5: It is not a hold-up. Hey, you will move over. I will drive your car. Now move, you will feel this gun.
4: What are you going to do?
5: I am going to get in with you. Don't try to reach for your gun.
4: Where are you taking me?
5: You will learn that soon enough. Give me your gun.
4: I haven't one.
5: There you lie. Give me your bag. I thought so. Now sit quiet. If you attempt to get out or to call to anyone, I think you know what will happen.

0: Pat disappeared into the night. A few minutes later, the spy and his companion returned to the hotel. The next morning, the spy, Robida, left his room. As he stepped into the hallway, he found Agent Z waiting for him.
1: What are you doing outside my door?
2: If you had waited a minute more, you'd have found out, Robida. Step back into your room.
1: What do you mean by pointing that gun at me?
2: Step back into your room, I said. Put your hands over your head. That's better. Now turn around. All right. Arms down behind you. Move. Those handcuffs on, I know you won't try anything. Now sit down on this straight chair and answer my questions.
1: What do you want to know?
2: Where is Miss Norwood?
1: I do not know what you are talking about.
2: Now don't lie. It won't do you any good. You've been followed since the minute you entered this hotel. When the man from your council called on you last night, there was a dictaphone under the table in the grill room. Records were made of everything you said.
1: I do not believe you.
2: Your companion has already been seized by the guard. Now, I ask you again, where is Miss Norwood?
1: I do not know.
2: Then we'll stay here until a report comes in. I want to look this room over.
1: There is nothing here.
2: Nothing except the document which you were going to deliver to your leader. Oh, do you want me to take that pipe out of your mouth? You can't smoke with your hands behind you.
1: Wait. You have caught me. Light my pipe for me, and I will tell you where the document is. If you have heard anything, there is no use of my bluffing.
2: Well, I thought you'd come to your senses, Robida. Is the pipe filled?
1: Yes, if you will just hold a match, please.
2: Here you are.
1: Thank you.
2: Wait a minute. Give me that pipe.
1: What are you doing? Do not take it out of my mouth.
2: Robida, you've had that pipe in your mouth every time I've seen you. How does it happen there are no ashtrays in this room?
1: But this is a hotel room. The maid did not leave one.
2: I don't believe you. When I started to put down this match I lighted your pipe with, I discovered there was no ashtray. A man who smokes a pipe constantly would knock it out in an ashtray. I think I'll empty your pipe now.
1: No, let me smoke.
2: Wait.
1: It.
2: Just as I thought. A folded message on thin paper in the bottom of your pipe. This is your secret document. A few puffs and you would have burned the evidence against you. It's no use, Robida. I arrest you as a spy. But Pat...
3: K-7 found me, Z. Yes? I came here. I heard your voice from outside. Have you found the secret document?
2: Yes, Robida carried it in his pipe. At the first sign of danger, he could have burned it. And the case is closed, Pat.

0: Special Agent Z reporting K-7. Robita is under arrest. A secret document was seized and decoded. It was of the utmost importance. Seven persons, including a high member of another country's consulate staff, are under arrest. Robita will face the firing squad.
1: There are many tricks used by spies to carry messages. You will hear of others in future stories. A successful spy must not only know how to get information, he must also send that information to his superiors. Sometimes the latter is his most difficult assignment. Listen for my next story. This is K7 speaking.

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1: Strange Wills. Stories of strange wills made by strange people, starring the distinguished Hollywood actor Warren William, and featuring Marvin Miller and Lorraine Tuttle with Howard Culver, and the original music of Del Castillo. I devise and bequeath to my heirs the seven deadly sins: despair, anger, jealousy, revenge, lust, envy, and hate. And here is Warren William.
2: These are the stories of strange wills gathered from probate courts the world over. Many of them, written on deathbeds or under highly emotional circumstances, clearly show that the writers of the wills use this last chance of self-expression to vindicate within their own hearts the flagrant sins of omission and remission made during their lifetimes. Names, places, and time have all been changed in order that no reflection may fall on any person or persons living or dead. From the dusty vaults of the probate court, we bring you documentary proof of the old adage that man is the strangest of all creatures. You'll presently see what I mean. But first, I'd like to have you listen to a few words from your announcer.

0: And now back to Warren William as John Francis O'Connell in Black Interlude.
1: Of all the sins that live within the human heart, none is so deadly, so lasting as hate. Unchecked, it bears the bitter fruit of mental and spiritual annihilation, nor does it always end with death. Its vibrations reach out of the grave like the tentacles of an octopus in a last effort to win the final victory of a bitter revenge. Why did Francis X. Blair hate his only son, Paul, with a hatred as intense and boundless as the elements? The reason is as old as Eve. Francis X. Blair, rich, handsome, and a widower, and his son, Paul, were both in love with the same girl. Francis X. Blair had been my client for nearly 10 years. He was dominant, relentless, and headstrong. The kind of a man who took what he wanted, no matter what the hurt. Paul was like his dead mother, shy and sensitive. His talents ran to the literary. How he ever managed to take the lovely and beautiful Phyllis Lamar away from his father, I'll never know. But insiders told me that it was just a case of love at first sight. Everyone who knew about it was anxiously waiting to hear whom her final choice would be, father or son. And then one cold November night, Francis X. Blair invited me over to his penthouse apartment.

0: accountant to discuss his will. I knew that something extraordinary was about to happen.
1: Telling me to be a good loser, John, may be the conventional thing to say. But unfortunately, I've never lived in the conventional manner.
0: Oh, why can't you forget and forgive them both, Francis? After all, Phyllis has made her choice. And while she may prefer Paul as a husband, you can still have her as a daughter.
1: I'm sorry that I can't agree with you. I consider my son in the light of a thief. A love thief, if you like. But the fact remains that he deliberately took away from me the one thing in my life that I cherished most highly. I would have preferred it if he had robbed my safe. It would have been more honorable. He's got to pay for his sin, and she will pay for her folly.
0: Why don't you sleep over it for a few days, Francis? I'm sure that with sober reflection...
1: It won't be necessary. I have made my final decision. From this day on, my son is disinherited. I want you to redraft my will, cutting him off with $1.
0: But surely you aren't serious. Paul is just out of school a few years. He isn't equipped...
1: Let him starve, then, and the girl with him. She'll come crawling back to me on her knees one of these fine days, begging my forgiveness.
0: Francis, I beg you not to be hasty.
1: I'm sorry, but it's too late. I hate Paul Blair as I've never hated another soul, living or dead. I want him to suffer, just as he has made me suffer. I'll hate him until my dying breath. And if I can, I'll go on hating him from my grave. And this is the last time I will ever mention his name again, as long as I live.
0: Nor did the next 2 years bring a change of heart. Francis X. Blair grew more bitter day by day, if such a thing was possible. His will was prepared and executed according to his wishes. But I still hoped that before he died, he would relent and repent. Paul and Phyllis, meanwhile, were quietly married and were living in a small furnished apartment on the outskirts of town. On the night of their first wedding anniversary, they invited me to dinner. And I want to offer my congratulations on this, the first year of your happiness together.
2: And don't think we haven't been happy, Mr. O'Connell. Paul has been wonderful.
3: Well, I had to make up in some way for all the millions she lost by not marrying Dad.
2: Oh, hush with such talk and nonsense.
3: No, how is Dad, Mr. O'Connell? You know, I haven't seen or heard from him in almost 2 years. Tell me, has he softened any?
0: I'm afraid not, Paul. In fact, he's more bitter than ever. Of course, there's always a chance, always the possibility. Maybe.
2: We don't want any chances, do we, Paul? We have our own plans now, our own dreams, too. I think good comes out of everything, Mr. O'Connell. If Paul hadn't been disinherited, do you think he would ever have taken a job as a reporter? That's where he learned to write.
0: And I agree with you, Phyllis. I think Paul has a brilliant future as a writer. One day, with you behind him, he'll...
3: Oh, everything would be fine if Dad would only forgive me. I know it sounds foolish to you, Mr. O'Connell, but his continual hatred for me is preying on my mind. You see, I've never hated, and the thought of someone hating me, well...
0: I'm sure you feel badly about it, Paul. But you see, you've wounded your father's ego. That's a dangerous thing to do to anybody.
3: I've told Phyllis this before, and she laughed at me, but I want to tell you too, Mr. O'Connell. Sometimes I... Well, I imagine I hear my father laughing at me. Laughing as though he expected something to happen to me. Something...
2: Oh, please, Paul, get that thought out of your mind. Nothing that your father can say or do will change anything. Our lives are our own. We're the masters of our own destinies. Voodoo, witchcraft, and superstitions are obsolete. And when next you see Francis X. Blair, Mr. O'Connell... Please ask him to stay out of Paul's dreams. He may not know it, but I'm getting a problem child in my hands.
0: But I never saw Francis X. Blair again, that is, alive. He died in his sleep just 2 days after my visit with Paul and Phyllis, and he had neither forgiven nor forgotten. I attended the funeral and sat with Paul and Phyllis. Paul looked disconsolate, discouraged that the hatred in his father's heart was being carried to his grave.
4: Benedicat vos omnipotens Deus, et Pater et Filius, et Spiritus Sanctus, requiescat in pace. Amen.
0: As the little funeral procession walked slowly out of the church, I wondered if this was to be the end of hate. Surely death would be the great healer. Had not the late Francis X. Blair done enough hurt to more than compensate for his lost love? Well, I thought so. But early one evening, several months later... Yes?
5: Mr. O'Connell?
0: Yes.
5: Oh, Mr. O'Connell, this is Phyllis Blair. I've only got a minute to speak to you. I'm here at the airport with Paul. We're leaving, Mr. O'Connell, leaving for good. We're flying to the West Coast.
0: For good? Heavens, what's happened?
5: Paul is standing just outside the booth. I don't want him to hear me. Mr. O'Connell, Paul said that he couldn't live here another day. Since his father's death, he's grown worse instead of better. He says that he hears his father still laughing at him. He says if he doesn't go immediately, he's liable to lose his mind. Oh, I've got to go now. He's getting suspicious.
0: Phyllis, I want you to keep in touch with me. I'll help you, both of you, all that I can. Maybe it's best... Hello? Hello? Hello?
6: Number, please.
0: Oh, never mind, operator. So this was it. The hatred of father for son was really living on, coming up like some shrouded ghost from the tomb to encompass and destroy. I recalled the old familiar proverb, "Hell hath no fury like a woman scorned." I wondered why they stopped with a woman. What about a man? What about the dead? Where did fury end, I wondered. A few months later, I received my first letter from Phyllis. The change had done Paul good. He'd turned to freelance writing and was concentrating on radio scripts. They were building their lives anew. Yes, it was a long way from the grave of Francis X. Blair to the West Coast. Long enough, I hoped. I felt happy about Paul and Phyllis for the first time in months. But one night, quite unexpectedly, I received a telegram. It was from Phyllis. She told me the very thing that I'd been fearing. Paul had been committed. Committed to an institution for the insane. She begged me to come at once, and I saw there was no time to be lost. How to fight against a man dead these many months was a problem that offered no immediate solution. But there had to be an answer. Of that I was sure, and I meant to find it. I left that night by plane to enlist my services in the fight against hate and its vicious allies, the seven deadly sins.
2: Oh, Mr. O'Connell, I'm so glad you've come. I'm so glad. It's been a nightmare.
0: And I'm glad to be here, too, young lady. I intend to see this thing through no matter how long it takes.
2: Oh, thank you so much.
0: Just take hold of yourself now until we have this thing licked. First, I want you to tell me everything that happened to Paul since the day you came. Then I hope I'll know what to do.
2: Well, as I told you in my letter, Paul went into radio. His training on the newspaper was excellent, and he turned out several very good scripts. One show in particular he calls Happy Valley was seriously considered by several agencies. Paul had written over 30 chapters. You see, it's a daily serial about a disabled war veteran who comes home, and the story he tells about his readjustment into a normal society.
0: What happened to it, Phyllis?
2: He had a meeting 2 weeks ago at the agency. As I understand it, several people were present. Directors, actors, and the man who was to sign Paul to a contract, a Mr. Henley, the agency's producer. He took Paul into his private office. Everything was going along nicely. They were about to come to an agreement.
7: I've gone over your script very carefully. You've got a fine show here, Mr. Blair. I bet the staff read it, and they all liked it.
3: Well, thank you very much. Very much, Mr. Henley. You don't know how I appreciate all this.
7: Don't thank me. I'm a businessman. I'm not doing this out of sympathy. You've come up with something we like, and it's a deal. I'll have my secretary draw up the contracts. 5 shows a week, 52 weeks, with an option for renewal, and you'll receive $100 a show. That's the minimum scale, I know, but... still a lot of money.
3: That sounds good to me, Mr. Henley. I'm ready to sign.
7: No, excuse me.
3: Surely.
7: Henley. What? Called off. Why does he have to get a sore throat when he's singing for us? Tell him I'll fly east today. Tell him to meet me at the airport. Yes, I'll leave here in about an hour. He can't do that to me. Hey, Blair, I can't sign your contract today. I've got to rush east. Come back next week. I'll have my secretary get in touch with you. See you later. I'm sorry, Mr. Blair, but it just can't be helped.
2: So, Mr. O'Connell, that's how it ended. Paul didn't say anything when he came home. He retired early. And sometime during the night...
3: Oh. Oh. What's that? Who's there? Phyllis! Phyllis! Do you hear it? Do you hear it?
2: Paul, what is it? Your voice.
3: It's my father. He's laughing. Laughing from his grave.
2: Oh, Paul, that's nonsense. I don't hear anything.
3: He's laughing at us, Phyllis. He's responsible for everything going wrong with me.
2: Paul, please.
3: I never should have married. I never should have married.
2: Paul, stop. Stop. You don't know what you're saying.
3: Oh, yes,
2: dear.
3: I do. I know I'm through with everything. I can't stop my father from hating or from destroying me. It's no use, Phyllis. It's no use. I'm through. I'm through. I tell you, I'm through.
0: Part 2 of Black Interlude follows in just a moment.

0: And now back to Black Interlude and Warren Williams. Next day, Phyllis and I motored out to the mental institution where Paul had been taken. The late Francis X. Blair had a fight on his hands, whether he knew it or not.
1: For a while, Mr. O'Connell, we thought he was going to recover rapidly, but then he got worse. We've been giving him shock treatments, therapy, the usual correctives for his type of illness, but unfortunately...
0: We appreciate everything that's been done for him, Doctor. But I do have some rather interesting facts, which I hope may be of benefit in treating him. You see, Doctor, I represented his father legally. For the next hour, I told the doctor what I knew about the strange case of Paul Blair. I told him of a plan I had that might possibly help to restore the young man's reason. It was a gamble, I knew. But it was time to put our cards on the table. It was now or never. After hearing me out, the doctor agreed to my plan. We left without seeing Paul, but in a happier frame of mind. Later that afternoon, I called upon a friend of mine, a radio broadcasting executive. I told him the story.
2: What you're asking me to do may cost my job, John, but it's worth the chance. Let's see. I've got a spot tomorrow afternoon, 3 o'clock. We're changing programs. I'll sandwich your show in. But only for one day, mind you.
0: Believe me, Joe, I appreciate that one day.
2: But if my switchboard is clogged with an angry mob calling for my neck, you know what you'd better do, don't you?
3: Yes, I do. I'll start running.
0: At 3:15 the next day, everything was in readiness for the experiment. A radio had been slipped into Paul's room. Phyllis, the doctor, and I stood outside his partly open door, waiting for the moment that was to lift him from his black interlude or to plunge him forever into the half-world of fantasy. Dejectedly, Paul sat in his chair, easing off into nowhere. He looked forlorn, despondent. Our plan was a shot in the dark, but we were all praying for it to hit the mark. And then, at 3 o'clock,

0: gentlemen, a new program is making its debut at this time that I hope you'll enjoy. It's Happy Valley, the story of a disabled war veteran who comes back to his home in Happy Valley and to the girl he left behind. Can a blind hero readjust himself to the ways of normal life? Can he pick up the threads of his old world, yes, his old love, and go on as before? The story of Happy Valley is being reenacted today in towns all over the world. Real, true-to-life stories that have been born in the horror of war. If our Happy Valley can aid in the readjustment of just one disabled veteran, then we feel our cause has been most worthy. And now, to Happy Valley.
1: Do you see him? Look, look, he's heard. He's looking at the radio. Oh, pray, Mr. O'Connell.
2: Folks of Happy Valley, as you all know, we're down here at the station today to welcome back our friend and neighbor, Sergeant John Watson. Five years ago, he left us to serve his country. He was just a boy then, and now he's coming back, a hero and a man.
3: Look, Doctor. He's walking over to the radio. He's smiling.
2: Let's give Johnny a welcome he'll never forget as long as he lives. I don't have to tell you that he won't be able to see us. He can only hear us. We all know that John Watson is blind. All right now, let's let him know we mean what we say.
3: Paul was listening intently now, almost eagerly. Hands in the pockets of his dressing robe, he was pacing the floor excitedly. Would our desperate gamble work out? It had to.
2: Welcome home, Sergeant Watson. We're all mighty happy to have you back, and we're proud of what you've done, down to the last man of us. I haven't got the key to the town to offer you. You won't need it. Every home here in Happy Valley is your home, son. Yes, all yours, from now on in.
4: Well, thanks, everyone. Thanks a lot. You don't know what this means to me, after being gone 5 years, and two of it spent in the hospital. I can't see you, but I feel you, and it's the best feeling I've had in a long, long time.
1: Doctor, Mr. O'Connell, look, Paul. He's fallen. Maybe he's...
5: Turn off the radio, please.
3: Go on.
5: Here, Mr. O'Connell, give me a hand. We'll carry him over to the bed. Careful.
3: Move that pillow, Phyllis.
1: Oh, yes, I'm sorry.
5: There we are. Just leave him here, please. I'll ring for the nurse and we'll attend to him immediately.
1: Oh, Doctor, maybe we shouldn't have done this.
5: Well, there's nothing to worry about for the moment, but I'll have to ask both of you to leave now. I'm sorry, Mr. O'Connell, that the experiment didn't work.
3: No, I'm sorry, too, Doctor. Probably I let my hopes get the better of me.
5: I'll let you know later whether or not this afternoon's experiment had any violent reaction. I'm afraid,
3: yes,
5: though...
3: Yes, Doctor. I'm afraid that I made a jumble of the whole business. Thank you again. I'll call you later. Our return trip was a bitter one. We'd taken a chance and lost. Instead of shocking Paul out of his mental depression, my idea had caused a complete collapse. As we walked slowly into the Blair apartment...
1: Excuse me, Mr. O'Connell. Yes?
6: Is Mr. O'Connell there? This is Joe Parnell at the radio station. I've been trying to locate him for an hour.
1: For you, Mr. O'Connell.
3: Thank you, Phyllis. Hello?
6: John, where in the world have you been? I've called you everywhere.
3: I just this moment came back from the hospital.
6: Well, the switchboard's been swamped, all right, just as I was afraid of. Oh, listen to this. Happy Valley is a smash hit. Hundreds of people have called and wired their congratulations.
3: Well, I'm happy to hear it, Joe. Only...
6: For heaven's sakes, only what?
3: Only that the idea backfired, Joe. Paul Blair hurt his show at the hospital and collapsed before it was half over. The shock was too severe. We fear for the very worst. For three long, never-ending days, Paul Blair lay unconscious on his bed in the sanatorium. I felt chagrined, angry that I'd permitted myself to take such a desperate chance. I wondered through those long hours of Paul's black interlude whether or not the evil voice of his dead father was reaching him. Had Francis X. Blair achieved his bitter revenge even from the depths of his grave? Phyllis and I waited impatiently to learn the answer.
1: Yes?
7: Mrs. Blair, this is Dr. Fry.
1: Yes, Doctor, what is it? What is it?
7: Paul regained consciousness about an hour ago. I'm very happy to say he appears to be quite rational. He's asking for you.
1: Oh, thank you, Doctor, thank you. Oh, I'm so happy. I'm so happy. Oh, Paul. Paul, darling.
8: Oh, I heard it, Phyllis. I heard Happy Valley.
1: Yes, darling.
8: Oh, it was wonderful. Imagine my show, my first show on the air.
1: Yes, Paul, I know. Mr. O'Connell and I were here when you heard it. Wasn't it wonderful?
3: And you'll be happy to know, Paul, that your show is a smash hit. Service organizations everywhere are behind it. It's on the air to stay.
8: Oh, I must get well, get strong in a hurry. Every day is precious to me now. I have new ideas, new shows. And I have you, Phyllis. I know now that our world's going to be new and beautiful.
1: Yes, dear.
8: And I know, too, that Dad finally forgave me. You see, after I heard the show, he stopped laughing. Maybe he heard it, too.

Warren William will be back in just a moment to tell you what the official records say about the probate cause of the Black Interlude. But first, here is a word from our sponsor.

0: Here again is Warren William.
1: After a protracted hearing, the court decided that the testator, Francis X. Blair, was of unsound mind when he made his will, and his entire estate eventually went to his son, Paul. He, in turn, gave a large part of his inheritance to a disabled veterans clinic. Paul is now a very successful writer and author. Just recently, he and Phyllis left for an extended trip through South America to gather material for a new book he's preparing to write. And about the laugh from the grave, well, frankly, your guess is as good as mine. Did Paul actually hear it? Or was it caused from an oversensitiveness together with a persecution complex? Well, if it's true that love is eternal, why not hate? If the one is possible, why not the other? Yes, why not? Next week, I have a story for you about a last will and a testament that's stranger than any story you've ever read in a book. A pirate and a beautiful girl were shipwrecked on a lonely, deserted island. Unfortunately for him, he was mortally hurt in getting ashore. Because he was possessed of a considerable fortune, and because he felt that he must atone for his past sins, he decided to make a will. But he had no paper, no pencil or ink. And yet he made a written will that found its way back to civilization and the courts. And how did he do it? Well, when you hear the story... The Lady and the Pirate, you'll understand more about...

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0: Yes, sir, Jack. A bunch of doggone heroes. Every doggone one of us.
1: Oh, look here, Doc.
0: Yeah, I know how you feel, Reggie. I wouldn't believe it myself. Only here it is, spread over the front pages of every newspaper in the country.
2: You believe everything you read?
0: Well, of course I do. A newspaper wouldn't dare print anything that wasn't true.
3: Doc, you haven't done a thing but read those papers since they were taken on at San Francisco.
0: Darn interesting reading, too. Looky at this picture of me. Doc Long, the modern Tarzan, who slew a mountain lion with his bare hands.
4: All right, Tarzan, fold up the newspapers.
0: What do you mean, fold up the newspapers?
4: Stop reading that stuff before you begin to believe it. Remember, Reggie and I have got to go on living with you.
0: Well, what's that got to do with it?
4: You can keep patting yourself on the back and you're going to break your arm and we're going to have to feed you again.
0: Hey, you know something that makes me kind of mad?
3: I thought you weren't mad at anybody.
0: Well, looky, we took on a new stewardess at San Francisco, and she ain't even give us a tumble.
4: Why should she?
0: Why, a pretty girl like her, she'd ought to be interested in a bunch of he-fighters like us.
3: Oh, yeah.
4: Now, look, Doc, you bored the other stewardess from Seattle to San Francisco with your story. Will you let this girl alone?
0: Oh, all right. Of course, if she asks me, I'm going to have to tell her.
4: Well, she won't ask you if she knows what's good for her.
0: Doggone, I can't get over it. The insurance company are giving us 25,000 potatoes. Just for bringing Alexander Archer back alive. 25,000 good round simoleons.
4: That was little enough. If Richard Cooper had killed Archer, the insurance company would have been out a million.
0: Yeah. And now here we are on our way to Hollywood to live like three doggone kings.
4: I still don't know why you wanted to come to Hollywood.
0: Well, Hollywood is good as any place else to spend 25,000 smackers, ain't it?
4: Yes, I suppose so.
3: But, Doc, we really don't have to spend it, do we?
0: Of course we do. What good's 25,000 if we don't spend it?
3: Mm-hmm. You agree with him, Jack?
4: Well, it's certainly true that he won't be good for anything else until the money's gone.
3: Mm, quite. And it is a bother.
0: Oh, it ain't gonna be no bother to me. Not for long, it ain't. What's the best hotel in Los Angeles?
4: Oh, there's several.
0: Yeah, but the most expensive.
4: I don't know.
0: Well, anyway, that's where we're going.
3: Yeah, but, Doc, we're not dressed for that sort of thing.
0: Then we'll get dressed for it. And we'll get the most expensive automobile we can find and eat in the most expensive eating places and go to the most expensive shows.
4: And the 25,000 will last us just about 1 month.
0: Well, that's just about right. I don't think I could stand being so darned expensive much longer than that. Do you like it, Reggie?
3: Well, as a matter of fact, I don't.
0: Now, there's gratitude for you. I work out a swell way to spend our 25,000. Well, just think, Reggie. Folks are waiting on us, breakfast in bed, waiting around in pretty women up to our armpits.
4: I was wondering when that was coming up.
0: Pretty women?
4: Yes.
0: But, Jack, that's the best part of the whole idea. Why, there ain't nothing I like.
4: We know there isn't anything you like as much as a pretty woman.
0: Well, they ain't. There's one thing, though. I'm just wondering, with so much whoopee, if I'm going to be able to get home every morning in time to have breakfast in bed. Look at you fellas. Promise me something?
4: Well, let's hear it first.
0: I want you two to promise me, no matter what happens, no matter what, you get me? That we ain't going to take no adventure nor solving a mystery nor nothing like that until every last penny of the $25,000 is gone.
4: I see. You don't want business to interfere with pleasure.
0: You bet I don't. You promise?
3: Well, now, that's a funny thing to ask, Doc. Adventure just doesn't come up and smack you in the face. You've got to go out looking for it.
0: Yeah, but I know Jack. He smells something, and away we go.
3: But if we do run into something...
0: No, sir. If we run right smack into something, we're going to turn our backs and start walking the other way.
3: And what do you say to that, Jack?
4: I say the worst is about to happen.
0: Huh? Well, what you mean?
4: That stewardess has spotted us. She's coming this way with a newspaper in her hand.
0: Hey, that's all right.
4: Well, get ready, Reggie, to hear the story of our great adventure all over again.
3: Quite.
0: Hello, honey.
5: Are you Mr. Long?
0: Oh, that's all right. Just call me Doc.
3: Oh, I see.
5: Then this is your picture in the paper.
0: Yep, that's right.
5: And, these other two men...
0: Yep, Jack Packard and Reggie York.
5: Oh, but it's wonderful. You're the three who were almost murdered and fought those mountain lions.
0: Yeah, would you like to hear about it?
5: Oh, please. And that poor girl, Linda Joyce. You were wonderful to save her from the mountain lion the way you did.
0: Oh, shucks, it wasn't nothing. Sit down a minute, and I'll tell you all about it.
5: Oh, will you please do?
4: It's his pleasure.
5: And what's that?
4: I say you don't know what you're letting yourself in for.
0: Hey, Jack, she asked me, not you.
5: That dreadful Richard Cooper and Dr. Thorne. Thank goodness they're safely in jail.
0: Yeah, they're locked up so tight they ain't never going to get out.
5: But there were so many of them. I mean, beside the two leaders, how did you ever get off the island?
0: Well, while me and Linda was out fighting a lion, Jack and Reggie here captured Cooper and Thorne and locked the rest of the gang up in one of the rooms down in the cellar.
5: Oh, you two should be so proud of yourselves.
0: Hey, what about me out there fighting a lion?
5: Yeah, but after all, you did have a knife.
0: It wasn't a very big knife.
5: And anyway, I've heard that mountain lions are cowardly.
0: Hey, when I got through with that cougar, I was in the hospital for 2 weeks.
5: You don't look like you'd ever been sick a day in your life.
4: Oh, wonderful.
0: Well, I swear to Grandma, I ain't never seen a girl like you before. Ain't you impressed at all?
5: Of course I am. The way Mr. York and Mr. Packard locked up 13 men single-handed, I think it's wonderful.
0: Yeah, but maybe you don't understand about mountain lions.
5: Mr. Packard, what happened after you locked those men up?
1: Well, we found Alexander Archer and loaded him into the launch with Cooper and Thorne and brought them into port for us and turned them over to the authorities.
5: Oh, but what about all the men that were locked down in that underground room?
1: Oh, the police went out the island and got them.
5: Well, I suppose you know you're famous.
1: Well, newspapers have to print something, I suppose.
5: But I still don't see why they made so much of Mr. Long and the mountain lion.
0: Hey, looky, are you just plain trying to make me mad?
5: Why, no. Of course not.
0: Well, whether you believe it or not, fighting mountain lions ain't no child's play.
5: Oh, pooh. My folks live on a mountain ranch up in Washington. My mother scares mountain lions out of her chicken yard by shushing her apron at them.
0: Hey, that ain't so.
5: I beg your pardon.
0: Well, hey, I didn't mean to say that. I'm sorry.
5: Don't
0: only...
5: apologize. I shouldn't have come back here.
0: Yeah, yeah.
5: But my mother did too scare mountain lions with her chicken apron. So there.
0: Well, what are you two a-sitting there grinning about?
6: Too bad Cooper didn't arm you with a kitchen apron instead of a knife, Doc.
0: All right, so it's funny.
4: Now I come to think of it, Reggie, I wonder if maybe Linda didn't scare that lion to death by shaking her skirts
3: at him. Yes, quite. But in that case, how did Doc get those scratches and bruises?
4: He might have fallen down a ravine.
3: Yes, that would account for it, all right.
0: Well, you two guys shut up.
4: Well, naturally, he couldn't say that Linda killed the cougar.
3: Naturally not.
0: Looky, you two smart guys.
7: I beg your pardon?
0: Yeah.
7: I'm a passenger on the plane.
0: Well, so what?
7: You look like the fella whose picture I got here in my paper. See?
0: Oh, okay, so I'm the fella. What about it?
7: Is it true you killed the mountain lion with your bare hands?
0: No.
7: It ain't? But it's right here in the paper.
0: I can't help that.
7: Then that mountain cougar's still alive?
0: No, he ain't. He died of being scared to death.
7: My goodness, you don't tell me.
0: Sure I'm telling you. My mama come along and waved her kitchen apron at him and he laid right down and kicked the bucket.
7: Young man, you're a liar.
0: Oh, you don't believe me?
7: That's a fine way to talk to a gentleman.
0: Well, if you don't believe me, just go back and ask the stewardess. She knows all the answers.
7: Are you, gentleman, this feller's companion?
1: Yes.
7: What's the matter with him?
1: Well, he hasn't been quite right ever since we left the island.
7: Oh, so that's it. Too bad. Too bad.
0: Why, that gum, you jack. Find a pair of sippy cats as I ever tied up with.
1: Don't worry, Doc. There'll be a new batch of newspapers with stories in them when we reach Hollywood.
0: Well, don't you say newspapers to me.
3: Oh, look here now, Doc.
0: I'm warning you. The first newsboy that sticks a newspaper under my nose is going to get smacked right back three generations.
3: Oh, I say, look down. Lights. We must be getting in.
5: Fasten your safety belts, please. No smoking while we're landing. Fasten your safety belts, please.
0: So your mama shushed a cougar with her apron.
5: Yes, she did.
0: First thing she knows, she's going to have herself believe in that.
3: Oh, Doc.
1: Yeah, we're heading into the field.
0: Well, there we are. Back on solid ground again. Well, there she is, folks. Burbank, California. Come on, let's get out of here and start spending some of that money.
3: What'll we do? Take a taxi?
0: You're doggone right. To the most expensive hotel in Los Angeles. Some place that's close to Hollywood, though.
5: Watch your step, please. Watch your step, please.
0: Your mama sure enough scared a cougar with her apron.
5: You're holding up the passengers. Please move along.
0: Oh, so you're backing down now.
5: I am not.
1: Well, Doc, come on.
0: Well, all I gotta say is that your mama's one tough hombre.
5: Oh, you're impossible.
1: Take his arm, Reggie.
0: I'm a-coming.
5: Watch your step, please.
0: Cute kid. Just as soon lie as look at you, though.
3: Quite a crowd outside the gate.
1: Transcontinental plane getting ready to go out.
8: I beg your pardon. Are you Mr. Jack Packard and party?
1: Yes, that's right.
8: This way, if you please.
1: Yeah, wait a minute. Who are you?
8: I'm the chauffeur. If you'll just get in that big black car over there, I'll pick up your baggage.
0: Man, oh, man. Looky at it. A block long. Well,
1: what's it all about? We didn't order anyone to meet us. You must be mistaken.
8: You said your name was Mr. Packard.
1: That's right.
8: Well, then, if you'll please get in the car, I'll be right back with the luggage.
3: Jack, I don't get it.
1: Well, neither do I.
0: Well, what do we care? Looky, it's what's in that big old automobile.
3: What's that?
0: I ask you, did you ever see a prettier armful of girl than that?
3: No.
0: Let's climb in. What are we waiting for?

0: further transcribed adventures of Jack, Doc, and Reggie will come to you tomorrow at this same hour. I Love a Mystery, written and directed by Carlton E. Morse, comes to you Monday through Friday, featuring Russell Thorson as Jack, Jim Bowles as Doc Long, and Tony Randall as Reggie York. Frank McCarthy speaking.
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0: Every door has a key. There's a key to every situation. Behind every unopened door, there is a mystery. And the opening of this door introduces us to another in the series, the key.
1: Well, there it is, Oliver.
2: Yes. There it is.
1: Isn't that what you wanted?
2: It's what I wanted.
1: I wish you wouldn't keep repeating everything I say.
2: Was I? I didn't notice.
1: A whole year's work, and there it is. Maybe we'll either find a heap of dust or riches beyond our wildest dreams.

0: There'll be no heap of dust down there. There'll be gold and precious stones. You know, for an amateur archaeologist, I haven't done too badly, have I?
1: With a little help.
0: Oh, sure, sure. Without you, Garvin, I'd never have stuck to it. And you all told me I was crazy. All except you, Garvin. You were the only one who believed in me. And I'm grateful.
1: I'll be grateful, too, if we find an untouched chamber.
0: And it'll be there. A pharaoh with a lifetime of riches around him. It'll be all ours. Every penny.
1: Well, it's no use standing here drooling. Let's have a look.
0: Yeah, let's not waste any more time. Oh, I feel big, Garvin. 10 feet tall.
1: You've always had to be the big one, haven't you?
0: The only thing to be. Got everything?
1: We're all set.
0: Oh, I feel nervous. For the first time in my life, I feel nervous.
1: Why?
0: There's something wonderful in getting something no one else has ever had. Like an actor on a first night. Could either be success or a tragedy. There'll be no tragedy here. I can feel it. Everything I've worked for, everything I've ever done in my life culminates at this point. From now on, everything will be an anticlimax.
1: Let's go.
0: We got everything?
1: Everything. You go first.

0: Here's bad.
1: It'll be all right. We pumped enough oxygen into the place.
0: Yeah. Yeah, I forgot. Too excited about everything.
1: Why don't you torch over here? Yeah, I think we go this way.
0: What about the guideline?
1: Oh, forgot it. I'll go back and get one.
0: No. No, don't bother. We'll find our way out.
1: All right. We won't go far today.
0: No, we won't go far.
1: You're at it again.
0: I'm too excited to think of words of my own.
1: That's something I thought I'd never get to see.
0: What?
1: Oliver nod without a word of his own.
0: There are times, Garvin, when words aren't necessary.
1: And this is one of them?
0: This is one of them.
1: What are you going to do with all the money?
0: I don't know.
1: Add it to the heap you already have.
0: Does it matter?
1: I've often wondered when you're going to stop looking for money.
0: It's not the money, Garvin. It's the power it brings with it. Money can buy a man.
1: Ah, but there are some things money can't buy.
0: Name one.
1: A man's soul.
0: Don't bet on it.
1: A woman's love.
0: Oh, that's easiest of all. One more.
1: Peace of mind.
0: You don't need peace of mind when you're rich. If you've got any troubles, you'll pay someone else to fix them. Pretty soon, no more troubles.
1: All neatly parceled, isn't it?
0: Ah, stop talking through your pulpit. When this is over, you'll be rich beyond your wildest dreams, Garvin. Doesn't that make you feel good?
1: Not particularly. Now, where do we go?
0: If you don't hurry up and move, I'll leave you standing.
1: Patience, Oliver. You must have patience.
0: Which way?
1: This way.
0: Right. Patience. Never had any time for patient people. Where would I be today if I waited for people who were too slow? Or if I sat down and patiently waited for things to come my way? I'd still be selling household goods from door to door.
1: Some people lead very happy and useful lives doing just that.
0: Oh, it's okay if I haven't got the brains for anything else.
1: It's not a matter of brains. It's a matter of being contented.
0: Look at who's talking. Who gave up his job to come on this expedition with me? Who was it who threw up everything to gamble on a fortune?
1: I cannot tell a lie.
0: You call that being contented? You call that being patient? Oh, don't give me that. I bet 12 months ago you'd have laughed if someone had said you'd soon be in a pharaoh's tomb with Oliver Nard. You'd have laughed at him, wouldn't you? Laughed and gone back to making the books balance.
1: Yeah, I would have.
0: But you're not sorry you grabbed at the chance.
1: No, Oliver, I'm not sorry. I wouldn't have missed this for all the treasure and all the tombs of all the pharaohs.
0: Crazy character.
1: The pharaohs?
0: Yeah. They save all their best gold and jewelry till they die. Doesn't make sense. Why didn't they spend it when they had the chance? Oh, not that I'm sorry they didn't. Still, it proves they were crazy characters. Oh, I'm talking too much. Hey, we've walked a long way. This cave must run in circles.
1: Some of them do. Some of them run into each other and form a circle. And if you're not careful, you'll spend the rest of your life running around in one. Like a squirrel in a treadmill.
0: Not this boy.
1: Sometimes they're built with hidden traps. When you enter a cavern, the entrance is slowly sealed by a huge rock. So slowly and quietly that you're 100 yards into the tomb by the time the rock rests on the floor.
0: You're a very happy boy today. Maybe we should have gone back to the guide rope.
1: Too late now.
0: Hey, what's this? Over here. Will you shine the light over here? Look.
1: The vase.
0: Solid gold, or I'm a monkey. Look at it, just sitting there on its own, waiting for us to pick it up. Hey, here are some scrolls. Hey, I think we're getting hot. Will you step it up?
1: You're like a cat on hot bricks.
0: I'm always like this when I know I'm close to the thing I want.
1: I'll leave the vase where it is. It can act as a signpost.
0: Yeah, a gold signpost. Yeah, I like that. Maybe I'll have some gold signposts put on our road, just to make it different from any other road. Yeah, I think we're close. What are you going to do with your shirt?
1: I hadn't thought of it, really.
0: Hadn't thought of it? Here's a man within an ace of having millions in his lap, and he calmly says he hadn't thought of it. What must be something you'd like to do? Maybe 2 or 3 yards, a country house?
1: What would I do with those things? I've no one to share them with.
0: No. No, I'd forgotten about that. Well, I don't mean I'd forgotten.
1: I know what you mean.
0: Pretty tough about Stella.
1: Pretty tough.
0: About 2 years, isn't it?
1: About.
0: Sadie and I never could figure it. You two were the couple in the book. Everybody looked and said, that's it.
1: Sometimes things just aren't meant to be, I suppose.
0: Anyway, this trip's taken your mind off things a lot.
1: Yeah, it has. It's given me a new interest. Something I didn't think I'd ever have the opportunity to do.
0: Sadie was pretty broken up when Stella committed...
1: You can say it. Committed suicide.
0: Well, it could have been an accident.
1: It could have been, but it wasn't.
0: She and Sadie were pretty close. Hey, remember in the old days when we first met?
1: I remember.
0: Stella was my girl. And what happens? Along comes handsome Joe and I'm out of the running.
1: She was never really your girl, Oliver.
0: Oh, I didn't say that, son. We've been hanging out together a long time.
1: Yeah.
0: Well, anyway, it doesn't matter one way or the other. More water under the bridge. You know, I was just a little annoyed when you two decided to make it permanent. Still, I couldn't have been cut out by a nicer guy.
1: Thanks.
0: And I'll say this much. You certainly worked hard to make a good home for Stella. Never saw a man work so hard. You know, you should have taken that job with me. You'd have been a big man in the Nod Realty Company by now.
1: A man has to play his cards as they come out of the pack.
0: Well, anyway, let's hope you get what you want out of this trip.
1: Let's hope so.
0: I think we struck a blank on this cave. Yeah, dead end.
1: Shouldn't be.
0: You know, for a man who doesn't know anything about this business, you're making pretty good headway.
1: I didn't say I didn't know anything. I said I didn't know a lot.
0: Always were a cagey devil.
1: Hand me that pick. Small one.
0: What are you doing?
1: Looks like a crevice. They sometimes built the continuation of a cave going off at right angles and set the door in a swivel. That way, when someone reaches a blank wall, they think it's a dead end.
0: Cunning people.
1: See?
0: Yeah. Yeah, look, it's a door set in the wall. Well, how do you know?
1: Just chip away a little more. Yeah. That's it.
0: Oh, fine, fine. Now, how do we get through?
1: It'll probably be set in a swivel. Same principle as a revolving door. Give me a hand.
0: Right. Oh, a genius. Genius, that's what you are, Garvin, a genius.
1: We're not there yet.
0: Oh, but we're getting closer by the minute. All those museum know-alls who said there was no such tomb. We'd like to wave $1 million worth of emeralds under their noses. They'll turn sick.
1: You know, legally, this all belongs to the government.
0: Oh, does it?
1: Legally?
0: Now? Well, for mine, they can go chase themselves. Anything I find belongs to Oliver J. Nard, and that's that.
1: They might argue.
0: Let them. I'll waste a lot of bread.
1: And they might stop you from taking it out of the country.
0: Well, if they're not very careful, I might even decide to buy the country. Oh, no, Garvin, no. This is ours. Yours and mine.
1: I'm glad you included me in.
0: Included you in? You were never included out. I told you up top, if it hadn't been for you, I'd never have found this hole in the ground. Come to think of it, I really didn't find it anyway. You did.
1: But it was your money that made it possible.
0: Yeah, that's for sure. And that's why no government is going to stop me taking the loot. I've never invested anything in my life just to hand over the profits to some museum. You know what they do with this stuff? They put it under a glass case for a lot of creeps to look at. Oh, not in your life.
1: There are people who get a lot of pleasure out of looking at something beautiful.
0: If they want to look at this lot, they can buy it. I'm no charity show. I came here to get something, and what I go after, I get. And if I can't have it, I make sure no one else gets it. Come on. Let's find this graveyard. We'll worry about spending the money when we find it. Say, this is a bigger cave. Better made than the others.
1: We're getting closer, Oliver. Closer every minute.
0: Garvin, another vase or something. You suppose they've been put there as a guide?
1: Possibly, or a trap.
0: What do you mean, a trap?
1: Carrots.
0: Carrots? What carrots?
1: The carrot on the end of a stick to make the donkey keep moving.
0: Yeah, well, if the carrots are made of gold, I'll keep moving, and I'm no donkey. Hey, it's widening out. Do you hear anything?
1: No.
0: Hey, quiet.
2: It's fallen. The whole roof came in. It ran all of it.
0: Hey, let's get out of it.
2: Hey, Garvin! Garvin, I can't move! Garvin!

0: Think so. Leg hurts like the dickens.
1: Try walking on it.
0: Yeah. Right. Ooh. Hey. Ooh. Pretty sore. Nothing broken,
1: though. Yeah, you'll live.
0: Thanks.
1: You very nearly didn't get back to the Nod Realty Company.
0: I said thanks.
1: For what?
0: My life. I'm not going to forget it.
1: You want to go on?
0: Yes, I guess we go on. I knew I did the right thing when I talked you into this trip. You're my good luck charm.
1: I'm glad I brought someone some luck.
0: Never made a mistake in business in my whole life. That's the way to get on top. You bringing you along wasn't a mistake. You know something? If I'd caught it back there, you would now be the one-man band around here. But you didn't think of that.
1: How do you know?
0: You'd have left me to lay.
1: You never know. I may be saving you for better things.
0: Maximilian. I'd be coming to another turn.
1: We're probably traveling in circles.
0: I'll be... another two-way stretch. Which way this time?
1: Left.
0: Left it is. Say, whatever happened to you with that deal you had working a couple of years ago?
1: Which particular deal was that?
0: Oh, you know the one. You and some fellow were going to buy out a big farm holding and subdivide for building lots.
1: It went bust.
0: Yeah, I know that, but why?
1: A big realty concern underbid us. They made a fortune out of it, too.
0: Mm, it's too bad. Who did the dirty?
1: Well, Lumby and Spence.
0: Oh, well. I suppose it's business.
1: I suppose so.
0: Tough break, though.
1: Yeah, tough break. Funny thing, it wasn't until a few months ago I found out you were a major shareholder in the firm. I think we're coming to something important here. Look, I'll be right.
0: Well, hey, I hope you don't hold me responsible for that. Well, I didn't know till you just mentioned it. I might be a big holder, but I don't dictate their policy.
1: I did hold you responsible for a little while, but not anymore.
0: Oh, fine. I'll make it up to you when we get back.
1: Look just above your head. See the head cut in the wall, pointing towards the other surface?
0: Well, yeah. Yeah, what is it?
1: I'm not sure, but I think we've struck pay
0: dirt. Oh, boy. Well, come on, do something.
1: Why don't you do something now? You're supposed to be the man who knows all about these things.
0: Don't give me that. You know as well as I do, I don't know for nothing about Egyptology or what have you.
1: Then why pretend?
0: Well, I guess everyone's an amateur at something or other, so... well, I picked on this.
1: But you didn't learn anything about it?
0: I read a book. Now, look, Garvin, when you've got lots of money, all you need to do is read a book, then you go out and hire some jerk.
1: Like me.
0: Oh, no, don't get me wrong. I wasn't talking about you. Well, we're partners. Oh, I admit I made a big spiel about me finding this tomb, but... well, I knew I couldn't do it without someone who knew something about it. Oh, come on, like a good guy. Where's this hole in the wall or whatever it is?
1: Starting with a small pick on that wall about 4 feet up. Don't get your hopes up. This is just a chance. Give the rock a push at the top. That's it.
0: It's moving. It's moving, boy. Watch out. Now, you shine the torch here. Well, go on, shine it in. It's it. It's it. Look at it. Oh, look at it. Oh, come on, boy. Let's get our hands on some of old Egypt. Hey, come on. Give me a hand up.
1: Be careful.
0: Are you telling me? It stinks in here. Hey, come on in.
1: In you go.
0: All right. I like the other torches
1: coming up.
0: Oh, look at it, Garvin. Just feast your eyes on that.
1: Yes, I am.
0: Oh, millions and millions and millions of beautiful green money.
1: What a beautiful sight.
2: Oh, hate to look at that statue. Solid gold.
0: One thing I'll say for the pharaohs, they certainly knew how to die.
1: Yeah, they certainly did.
0: You know something? When I die, I want to be surrounded by all my wealth.
1: I'll try and arrange it.
0: Yeah, I've just decided. In a vault filled with greenbacks.
2: Hey, get a load of this. See the eyes in this lizard thing? Emeralds, big as my fist.
1: Not quite.
0: Oh, hey, why don't you jump around a little? Half of all this is yours now, you
1: know. It really belongs to the government.
0: Oh, look, Garvin, I don't want to hear any more about this government racket. They want it, they can queue up and buy it. All my life,
1: I know. You've taken what you wanted. And if you couldn't get it, you made sure no one else could.
0: Yeah, that's right. That's dead right. Too many weak sisters in this world try and preach the open hand. Yeah, well, I've always been my own open hand.
2: That way, I know exactly when it's going to make into a fist.
1: Yes, Oliver, I think you've put it very well.
2: I don't like to leave here. Phil, we'd better get back, I suppose. Tomorrow we come in here and start packing it out.
1: Stella would have loved a sight like this.
2: Yeah, sure. Well, come on, let's get out of here. The quicker we get back, the quicker we get the stuff out, and the quicker we shake the sand out of our jeans. They made these holes a bit bigger.
1: Yes, Stella would have dearly loved to see something like that. She could appreciate beauty.
2: Yeah, she sure could. If you'd taken up my offer, she'd have had beautiful things.

0: had beautiful things. Not that she didn't have lots of things anyway, but... Well, you know what I mean. The extra things a man with money can buy.
1: Stella wasn't interested in the things money could buy. She saw beauty in other things.
0: A great kid.
1: Yeah. A great kid.
0: I still can't figure why she'd go and commit suicide. Hey, how much do you think's in that big hole back there?
1: More millions than I like to think about.
0: Oh, there aren't enough millions not to think about.
1: You asked me why Stella committed suicide.
0: What? Oh, yeah. It beat me.
1: She thought I was being unfaithful to her.
0: What?
1: You heard.
0: Oh, that's a heck of a reason to kill herself. Just because her husband's too timier. How did she find out?
1: There was nothing to find out.
0: Come again?
1: It was all a mistake.
0: You don't mean she committed suicide for nothing?
1: Yeah, for nothing.
0: Oh, that's tough. Well, anyway, there's something back there to make up for some of it. You'll be able to have a new start. And don't forget, you're coming in with me when we get back.
1: Am I?
0: You certainly are, boy. You saved my life and beat me to a half interest in a treasure in one day. I don't mind admitting it. You did treat me to the treasure. Without you, pal, I'd have been a dead duck. And when we get back home, you can start off with a clean slate.
1: It's never really been dirty.
0: Well, you know what I mean.
1: Sure, I know.
0: Won't it be something? Garvin McLeod, big man.
1: Too late, I'm afraid.
0: Why?
1: I wanted to be a big man once. I wanted to be a man Stella could be proud of. I used to point to you and tell her that one day soon I'd be as big a businessman as Oliver Nard. It never came off.
0: Well, some of us are born beautiful and some of us are born lucky. I was the lucky one.
1: I used to wonder why every time I tried something it'd blow up in my face. I'd be within inches of success and somehow I'd lose my grip on the thing. And I'd be back rust out of
0: it. Hey, are we going in the right direction?
1: I think so.
0: I just don't remember this part of it. Oh, yeah, there's the vase back there. Our solid gold signpost. Hey, you notice it's cold?
1: No.
0: Must be imagination.
1: I couldn't figure it out. Stella started to get sick, worrying about me worrying. Then slowly I started to find out why I hadn't been able to build any sort of a business.
0: Well, like I said...
1: It was because someone was always stepping in and underselling me, or buying in before I was ready, or offering more money.
0: Well, you can't blame anyone for that. That's just good business. Hey, there's our other signpost. Nearly home, boy.
1: It took me a longer time even to figure out why you did it to me, Oliver.
0: What was that?
1: Why pick on me, your friend? Couldn't figure it out at all.
0: What are you talking about? This is crazy.
1: Then one day I hit on it. You always wanted Stella.
0: You've got desert rats.
1: And when I came along and we fell in love, you couldn't stand it. So you made sure I'd never be a success in anything.
0: Look, Garvin, I don't know what you're getting at, but it's wrong.
1: You figured if I failed often enough, she'd come back to you. In the finish, I don't think you really wanted her. I think you just didn't want anyone else to have her. All because she turned you down.
0: Why suddenly tell me all this? If you knew, why didn't you come out with it before?
1: I didn't really care. You see, I had Stella. And I grew tired of trying to make a fortune. But you found another way to get at me. You started writing poison pen letters to Stella.
0: I Now I know you're
1: horrible
0: nuts.
1: Letters. They made Stella cringe. I didn't find them till after she was dead. You see, she didn't bother to open the last one. You sent them, Oliver.
0: I did not. Why, Garvin, that's a shocking thing to say about a friend.
1: Yeah. Yeah, it is, isn't it? It was all a mystery to me. I couldn't think you'd do such a dreadful thing. Then I had a look at the last one. The unopened one. You know, you wouldn't think a person could do it. She committed suicide because of those letters. They killed her.
0: Don't do anything, Garvin.
1: You must have given your secretary the last one to post. You always did employ efficient staff. She wrote the sender's name on the back. There it was, Ladger's life. Return to Nard Realty Company.
0: Let's get out of here.
1: Yeah, let's. I waited, Oliver. I waited such a long time. Then you gave me the...

0: opportunity Look, yourself.
1: Garvin, take it easy, please. Please, Garvin, just take it easy, huh? Hey. Hey, what's going on here? We're back again.
0: Yeah, you're back with your treasures. You're back with the symbols of your power.
1: Yeah, but we can't be.
0: Your golden signposts are working for me, Oliver. I changed them.
1: No. Look, Garvin. Look, I'll give you my share of the treasure. I'll give you anything. Just get me out of here.
0: But Garvin, you can manage it yourself. You're such a self-sufficient man.
1: I don't know anything about this tomb business. Please. Please, Garvin, please.
0: But you once read a book. Try and remember what it said.
1: I can't stop down here.
0: You wanted to be buried among your riches. Well, here's riches far beyond your bank balance.
1: Please, I'll get out. You just see if I don't. Where's the hole in the wall?
0: Three entrances to the tomb, Oliver. If you hadn't been so blinded by the gold, you'd have noticed them.
1: I'm going back to where I came. Garvin, you're not going to beat me now, Garvin! You're not going to beat me! I'll get out! You're not going to beat me!
0: You'd have loved it, Stella. Works of beauty and art beyond your wildest dreams. But I'm afraid we can't touch them, my dear. You see, they all belong to Oliver. Yeah, we can't touch them, my dear. Oliver's very particular about his property. Very particular.

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Next week, another key will open another door to another story. Mystery. Romance. Or adventure. All start when a door is unlocked by... the key.

I came across Mr. Kipling in a meadow by the church. If I've painted that spire once, he said, I've painted it a dozen times. 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
0: Lovely, isn't it? 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
11: Nocturne Boulevard? Not far. When you hit Howard, hang a right. Howard meets Philip at a weird kind of angle. And then you cross James and Poe. You can't miss Nocturne. It's just past the Ottoman.
10: 19 Nocturne Boulevard. Your address for suspenseful stories of the speculative, strange, and supernatural. Tonight's story is Murder Ward.
12: Yes, this is 19 Nocturne Boulevard. Won't you step inside? Did you have any trouble finding it?
13: What do you mean, what kind of a place is it?
12: Why, it's an insane asylum, can't you tell?
13: Where else would you find
12: a murderer? Not guilty by reason of insanity. A legal defense, often misused to try and get a lighter sentence for a heinous crime. And what does it really mean? In a nutshell,
14: it means at the time you did what you did, you didn't, couldn't, understand what you were doing was wrong. It's a tough sell, Ed. No matter what the movies make out, most juries just don't believe.
15: Mr. Horton, I would prefer that you address me directly when you speak to me.
14: Ed, this isn't funny.
15: There is no Ed here. Edmund, however, is sleeping. Mr. Horton, if you cannot bring yourself to use my name, at least...
14: Okay, look. Achilles?
15: And I am not insane, nor is Edmund. I knew perfectly well what I did was wrong. All those pretty little women, I was really doing them a favor. The world is so harsh.
14: Look, Achilles, let me talk to Ed for a while. It's his name on the docket, after all.
15: Very well. I shall rouse him for you. Yeah? What is it, Shyster? Hey, why's my cigarette all burned down all of a sudden?
16: As I said, after a thorough examination, I've concluded that while Edmund is nominally the dominant persona, his alter ego, Achilles, was the one who actually committed the...
17: Uh...
1: Guess you think you're lucky, eh?
15: Why's that? What the?
1: Your new pals, bub. As I was saying, I guess you think you're lucky getting off without the death penalty and all. Come on.
15: Look, Mac, I thought I was going to have a private room.
1: These are the induction cells. Once the doc gets a handle on your psychoses, she'll move you to someplace appropriate.
15: She?
1: Sure, you saw her at your trial, Dr. Larson. She's got some big brain new ideas about how to deal with luniacs like yourself. Your room, monsieur.
15: But there's a dame in here. Ain't we supposed to
1: Funny thing about that. Dames go off the pier, too. And we're overbooked in that department. She probably won't be here long. Besides, she's way over there. She can't hurt you.
2: He's right. She shouldn't be in here. You don't understand the damage they can do. Women, doctors,
3: kill! New instructions. It is time for you to let me go. He has declared it. My presence is required.
17: Staring at me. Are you sure they can't get out? Please, would you check the locks again? I'm so afraid.
3: Hey, new guy. Got any smokes?
15: What?
3: Smokes.
15: Even if I did, they wouldn't let us have any matches, would they?
18: Who are you kidding? You can get pretty much anything in here, just as long as you know who to ask and how to ask it.
15: Funny, you sounded crazy a minute ago.
18: Yeah, well, we all have our bad days. And some never have good days, right, Heck?
2: Wicked Jezebel, you shouldn't be here.
18: We're pretty sure that Hector there is the real McCoy.
3: Now, we're all nuts. We must keep that in mind.
18: Yeah, but that guy just never lets up.
15: But if you ain't crazy.
3: Look, Court says we are. Even with moments of lucidity. Well, what can they do?
15: What if they're listening? Recording, maybe.
18: I thought I was the one with the persecution complex.
3: I've been trying to catch them for over a month. They're nothing doing. They're just not interested. Besides, once the jury brings down a verdict, the court has to keep you locked up until they cure you.
18: Or you give up and confess.
3: Oh, sure. I'll just admit that it was all phony. Take my lumps and go to the chair.
15: What if one of you decides to squeal?
18: Take the word of a head case.
2: If you try and spit your fiendish poison at me, fiend, I shall find a way to defend myself.
18: I am real sick of him.
3: He probably had a bad mother.
18: Yeah? Well, who didn't?
15: The guard said I'd only be in here for a little while.
3: Yeah, us too. I've now been here for 2 months. And Rose
18: Connolly, perhaps you heard of me?
15: You're Rose Connolly?
18: Yeah, the one and only. My sister's got a scrapbook of clippings for me. She can't bring them, but she tells me all about it when she visits.
3: Rose has been here about 3 weeks, since her sentence.
15: And Romeo over there?
18: Cute. Two incredibly long days.
15: And this is it?
3: What?
15: This is what we get? I mean, in prison, they at least get some kind of exercise and stuff. Geneva Convention and all that.
18: It's just temporary. I guess the loony bins are all booked up right now. Say, maybe there's a convention in town.
3: Oh, don't worry. We get to talk to the doc each day, regular as clockwork. She's a sweetheart. But I bet Hector isn't making any improvements.
2: Doctor? She's the devil. I refuse to give her the satisfaction of a single word.
18: Doctor? Ha! She's the one that let me get myself in here. I thought it would be real tough to fool a head shrinker. But boy, was she a pushover. Always so sympathetic, so understanding. She don't deserve to be a nurse, let alone a doctor.
3: Funny. She testified at my trial, too. Guess we both got lucky.
15: Yeah, lucky.

0: Edmund, I can't help you if you refuse to cooperate.
1: I'm trying my utmost, madam, but he simply refuses to converse with you.
0: Then let you and I talk, Achilles. You claim that the killing was...
1: Killings! Let us be precise. Mercy killings, actually. I felt so kindly.

0: What?
1: Shh!
0: Ah!
1: You'll wake the neighbors.
0: What was that? But that noise, it's...
1: I know. We call him Mortimer.
0: This place has mice?
1: We haven't seen him, so we're not sure what particular type of rodentia he is, but we sure hear him, particularly when it's quiet.
0: But how can I get any sleep?
1: You get used to it. We all get used to lots of things.
2: Ah! Help me! You fiend from hell! No! No! No!
3: That'll take some getting used to.
1: Yeah.

0: Edmund, why don't you tell me about your mother?
1: My mother? What? Why? My mother's fine. She got nothing to do with this.
0: Do you love your mother?
1: Well, of course. I mean, you gotta. It's just nature, ain't it? No matter what she does to you.
0: What did your mother do, Edmund? Edmund?
1: It's no use, Doctor. He has gone into retreat.
2: This way, folks. Step lively now.
3: What is this? How dare you bring in more of them? Mischief! Mischief!
4: What's a kid doing here?
0: Tommy, Tommy, now look at that. That's what crazy folk look like.
2: Not just any crazy folks, lady. These are all crazy murderers. Every one of these people has committed the most heinous of crimes.
5: Gee, look at that one over there. He's kind of cute.
3: Harlot! Harlot! Do not approach, or I must smite thee down.
5: What's smite? Is that bad?
2: Best to stay away from the bars. Now, this over here is Rose Connolly, known throughout the entire...
4: Stop looking at me! How can you... Get him out of here,
2: killing
4: won't you?
2: Her husband while under the inexorable compulsion of a persecution complex.
5: This isn't right. What's inexorable? Is that bad?
0: Killing your man. Now that ain't right.
6: Come now. Leave her. She is unimportant. Aha. But I have a message to give to you.

0: How mortifying.
1: Like animals in a zoo.
2: I'm surprised they didn't start throwing us peanuts.
0: I tried to get them away from you, Rose. I really did, but big headlines trumps preaching, I guess.
3: This should stand as a warning to you, woman. You are never alone. There is always a witness to the wicked things you do.
1: I have had just about enough out of you. You noisy little weasel. We girls, we are just folks just like anybody else. You have no right to...
0: Rose, calm down. Shh, it's not gonna help.
2: Yeah, for crying out loud, we've made it this far. How much worse can it get?

0: It was mortifying for Edmund, Doctor. I think he may have suffered a terrible setback.
1: Now, the tours are conducted for very good reasons.
0: What, pray tell?
1: It's really not something we should be discussing. But since you're so concerned, first, it's to show the public that this facility is on the up and up. You've certainly heard of the old-fashioned asylums, where inmates were neglected and beaten. This way, nothing is hidden, so no abuses occur.
0: No abuses?
1: Also, it helps to make insanity seem less frightening to the general public. Most people have seen insanity only in movies, where it's so inevitably terribly destructive and dangerous. This way, they see the human side of it.
0: I see that your intentions are admirable, but I can't help but think that a trip through the violent ward would merely reinforce the negative popular belief.
1: That's why the tour through the violent ward is only for serious students of psychology. You must have misunderstood them.

0: And the Lord said,
1: Can't you make him stop staring?
2: Thank you, my good man.
3: Give it to me! Leave go, you ape! I have to! I'll show you to tangle with me.
4: Yes.
3: But I have your gun.
4: Stop him, Ron. You're closest.
1: Oh, no, no.
3: The next one is for you, Delilah. Salome.
1: Me? I didn't do anything?
0: Who put out the lights?
3: It was the monster, Lilith, devourer of infants.
2: Do you hear something?

0: What? What happened?
1: At least the lights are back on.
2: Well, I don't want to open my eyes.
0: Look.
1: Where?
2: Oh, just tell me. I don't want to...
0: Better you don't look, Rose. That's a lot of blood.
1: You don't lose that much and walk away. Too bad. Terry was a right guy.
2: Blood? Oh, no. Hector, where is he? He was going to shoot me.
1: Calm down, Rose. He's gone.
0: So's the guard. There's just the blood.
3: We apologize for the inconvenience of using a psychotropic gas on you.
0: Gas?
3: Rest assured, there will be no long-term effects.
0: That was what I heard.
3: If you are feeling groggy or your head aches, sit quietly, breathe deeply, and it will pass.
2: It wasn't our fault. They have to know that.
0: It's not like we're a bunch of babes in the woods. They may know what happened and just not care.
2: So, just because I killed my husband, I'm gonna hurt a random stranger? That's silly.
1: Oh, no. Just insane, my dear.
4: I don't see any way to...
0: What? This is cruel and inhumane.
4: You don't understand, Ed. It is Ed I'm talking to, isn't it?
0: Yeah.
4: You are not a free citizen. You've been consigned to Dr. Larson's care, and...
0: Now you don't understand, Horton. A guard was killed last night in our block.
4: You didn't.
0: Nah, it was this loony who thinks women are all evil.
4: Which, of course, you don't.
0: This ain't the time for that, Rudy. I'm talking about a murder.
4: There's no record of...
0: The corpse's name is Terrence, something like that. Was a guard here. Come on, someone's got to be doing something.
4: I haven't seen anything in the papers. These state-run facilities, though, sometimes they're like a world in themselves.
0: Well, get me another world.
4: There's only one way to do that.
0: Yes?
4: Admit that you're not insane and go to the chair.

0: stop looking at me? I know why. I know why you're staring. You can read my mind.
1: You are such a lovely young lady and so frightened. Come to me and I shall cure you of all your fears.
0: Stop! Don't say things like that. He never takes his eyes off me, you know.
2: And he said unto me, for I am the way.
1: Hey, buddy, don't you talk?
2: Justice is ever mute.
1: What's with that guy?
2: I hate being ignored like that.
0: He didn't say anything in the halls, going to the doc's office, or coming back either, no matter what I did.
1: Did the doc say anything about the dead guard?
0: Not a word, even though I asked. She just ignored the question.
2: She didn't ignore you completely, though.
0: Well, no, but she didn't say much. Did she talk to you at all during your appointment?
2: I didn't have an appointment with her this morning.
1: But you were gone.
2: I wasn't going to say anything, but the guard just took me out and walked me around the halls for an hour.

0: I got rights, Horton.
1: Well, technically, no. Actually, I could do more for you if you were in prison. Once you're committed to the doctor's care, you really can't complain, particularly since you don't have any proof for any of your allegations.
0: Allegations? Proof? How's this for proof? The others will back me up.
1: Two other certified inmates? Oh, sure. That'll stand up in court.

0: You guys ever wonder what they did with old Hector?
1: Solitary confinement, I guess. Killing a guard's pretty serious.
0: Oh, yeah, unlike whatever it was we did to get here.
2: Hey, I draw the line at killing strangers.
0: Just your husband.
2: Well, looking back, I guess it wasn't such a great idea.
1: Oh, you guessed. Ha ha, you...
0: Why'd you do it, then? Did he push you around or something?
2: Nah. If he'd beaten me, I would have had a defense in court. Nah, it was just little things. Like the sounds he makes when he eats. Ate. And the thing with his toenails. Us women have to put up with this kind of thing all the time, but... it just got to me.
0: It just got to you?
2: Well, yeah.
1: There's a reason the marriage vows say, until death do we part.
2: And I wasn't going to go to the chair for something like that. So I started pulling the he was out to get me hash on my lawyer, and it worked. Well, more or less. Not like this joint is anything to write home about.
1: It wasn't so bad until that guy Hector showed up. Since then, well...
0: So who'd you kill?
1: I don't think so.
0: Go on. What?
2: Oh, leave off. Why, that's kind of nice.
1: What?
2: Oh, the music.
1: And if I prefer to maintain my right to avoid self-incrimination?
0: Jeez, don't take it that way. I was just curious. I killed 4 women.
2: 4? Maybe I should be worried.
0: Oh, I put on a song and dance for the cops about how they needed to be killed to save them and all. Making up a Mr. Hyde personality to take all the blame. 3 of them were mob snitches.
1: So what? You're a hitman?
0: I owed some money. Shouldn't have got caught at all, seeing as how there was no connection between me and them. But the cops got something. Fingerprints or something. And they tracked me down.
2: And, the 4th?
0: Huh? Oh, just some dame. I need her to throw off the connections and make myself look nuts. I'd already figured on being caught. Better a wacko than a torpedo, you know?
1: You're some piece of work.
0: Still casting stones, eh, preacher? Why don't you explain how you got here? What in the name of... What is that music?
2: It was okay to start with, but now...

0: said the offender must be plucked out.
1: I am so sick of this guy.
2: Are you taking me away? I know you've been watching me. Ed, that guy, is he even human?
1: Shh, I don't know.
2: But he's so huge.
0: The beast, for I have seen.
2: He didn't even notice. The guard hit it and hit it. Get me out of here, please. Please get me out of here.
1: Shh, he's not listening anyway.
2: Anything you want. I can't take anymore. Please, I'll admit everything. Take me to the doctor, the lawyer, the judge. Anything. Oh, thank you. Thank you. Thank you.

0: none of your business. She's not my case. Now, Ed, they can keep you locked up any way they want, with anyone they want, for as long as they want. You're getting 3 squares a day, right?
1: Usually. Sometimes it comes pretty late, though. There's been a couple of times it's been too salty to eat.
0: So they have a crummy cook. Place like this, go figure.
1: You gotta get me out of here, Rudy.
0: I've told you, there's no place else to put you.

0: I think he's asleep.
1: It. Rose called it an it.
0: I asked the doctor about Rose. The doc said a whole lot of nothing, but I get the impression she, Rose, has revealed all, as they say, and is headed for a short vacation in a nice, clean death row cell.
1: Not so bad for her. Women get pardoned all the time, especially pretty ones.
0: And you would know all about the pretty ones, eh?
1: They were all lookers, yeah.
0: How can you sleep?
1: Don't get high and mighty moral on me, bud. You're in here, too.
0: I was only... it was a moral choice. A decision that had to be made, and no one was making it.
1: Oh, so who'd you kill? Cripples?
0: I ended the suffering of several decrepit...
1: Hey, over here, ugly.
2: You gotta...
1: Gorilla! Even you can't reach this far, eh?
0: Thanks, pal.
3: Don't thank me yet. I think those hinges are coming loose.
0: Oh, God. No! Release the gas. Someone, please release the gas.
1: Not the music. Yes, he's dying for crying out loud.

0: important. Whatever I need to do, whatever I need to sign, just hand it over. I ain't spending another night in this place.
1: You understand the consequences. You won't have the slightest option of recanting again and going back to your original statement.
0: Yeah, anything, and I mean anything, is better than this freak show.

0: I'm so glad you find my program effective, Madam District Attorney.
1: Well, I admit I had my doubts when you first outlined...
0: You expressed concern about the danger of physical harm to the subject? As you now see, there's never any direct physical contact. Thus, there can be no allegations of physical harm or coercion.
2: He might have come close to dying with fright, though. You were quite terrifying, darling.
3: Rawr. After 15 movies as monsters...
2: And an ape man.
3: And one ape man. Who wouldn't be?
4: I'm rather glad I get to duck out early. Murderers just... Give me the creeps.
5: Hey, we're out of champagne. Want me to go and get some more?
4: Nah, I'll go. Be right back.
1: It seems like a lot of effort, though, for a single confession. A lot of manpower and womanpower.
0: Ah, but it's valuable work on a number of levels. We convince a murderer to confess, and we learn a great deal about the human psyche each time through the experiment.
1: Each time? How many?
2: I've had the screaming meanies, oh, 4 times.
6: And I've nearly died, oh, 3, I think.
0: Not all of them last as long as our good friend Edmund.
1: I'll drink to that.
7: Now that you know how to find us, don't be a stranger. We have enough of those already. Tonight's story, Murder Ward, was written by Julie Hoverson. In tonight's production, Edmund was Kim Turner, Preacher Ronald was Pat McNally, Rose Connolly was Joy Jackson, Hector was Cole Hornaday, Dr. Larson was Marge Lutton, Terrence the Orderly was Greg Porter, Rudy Horton was Sigmund Hoverson, Vic the Ape Man was Renaud Leboeuf, the District Attorney was Melinda Maines. Additional voices were by Julie Hoverson, Melinda Maines, and Marge Lutton. All music in this show was courtesy of Kevin MacLeod at Incompetech.com. This was recorded at ART Studios, and all sound and mastering was done by Julie Hoverson. This presentation is copyright 2008 to Julie Hoverson and Weality Productions, and has been a joint presentation of Weality Productions and ART. American Radio Theater.
8: Growl, snarl even.

Once again, the keeper of the book has opened the ponderous door to the secret vault, wherein is kept the great sealed book, in which is recorded all the secrets and mysteries of mankind through the ages. Here are tales of every kind, tales of murder, of madness, of dark deeds, strange and terrible beyond all belief. Keeper of the book, I would know what tale we tell this time. Open the great book and let us read. Slowly, the great book opens. One by one, the keeper of the book turns the pages and stops. Ah, the strange story of three people who ventured into a long-lost cavern. A cavern cursed by the ancient Aztecs. A tale called, I'll Die.

0: Here is the tale, I'll Die Laughing, as it is written in the pages of the sealed book. It begins in one of the big old houses on Nob Hill in San Francisco. John Dayton, a huge, fat, middle-aged man, is laughing at a story that Dr. Smith, his personal physician, has just told him.
1: Oh, say, Doc, that's a good one. I'll remember that.
2: You'd better remember the other things I told you, too, John.
1: I will, Doc, I will. Thanks for dropping in.
2: That's quite all right. Goodbye, John.
1: Goodbye.
3: John, was that the doctor?
1: Yes, dear.
3: What did he say? Did he think the dizzy spells you've been having were serious?
1: Oh, of course not. He said I'd live to be 90. He just told me to stop working so hard at the office and learn to take things easy, that's all.
3: You have been spending too much time at the office, John.
1: Well, I'm thinking of taking a vacation. A long vacation. Now, please excuse me, dear. There's someone upstairs in the study waiting to see me.
3: John, who is that horrible-looking old man waiting up there for you?
1: Well, I'll explain that later, dear. Oh, say, when Harvey gets here, send him right up to the study, will you?
3: All right, John. Yes? Oh, Harvey, come in.
4: Hello, Laura. John phoned. Said he wanted to see me. Is he in?
3: Yes, he's upstairs now.
4: Laura, listen. Is it about us?
3: Oh, no. He doesn't suspect anything. This is about something else. He has a perfectly weird old man up there with him now who...
4: Yes, I know. An old prospector named Gippy Gordon. I sent him to John.
3: You sent him? What do you mean?
4: Well, this Gordon came to the office last week. John was out, so I talked to him. He told me a ridiculous story about a lost Aztec treasure in a secret cave in New Mexico. I knew it was just the kind of thing that John would love, so I told Gordon to come and see John here at the house. And I warned him to be sure not to mention having spoken to me.
3: But why, Harvey?
4: I want John to decide to go looking for that treasure and to take us along.
3: I don't understand.
4: Darling, John is like a boy in many ways, but he isn't a complete fool. If he finds out about us, we'll both be out in the cold. You'd lose this lovely mansion and all the things you enjoy so, and... I'd lose my job as lawyer for the John Dayton Enterprises.
3: Oh, I wish we could make a clean breast of it. Tell John we love each other and that...
4: And live in a garret someplace on love and a crust of bread? No, Laura, it wouldn't work.
3: No, I suppose not. What are we going to do?
4: Suppose something should happen to John. An accident, say.
3: Harvey, you don't mean
5: Hello,
3: that...
5: Harvey, is that you?
4: Yes, John, I'm on my way up now.
5: Well, hurry up, old man. I've got something mighty interesting for you.
4: Right away, John.
1: Harvey, this is Gimpy Gordon, a prospector. Gimpy, this is Harvey Lewis, my legal advisor.
6: How do you do?
7: Howdy, Mr. Lewis.
1: Harvey, I've just paid Gimpy here $5,000 for a map showing the location of a buried Aztec treasure in a haunted cave.
6: What?
1: Yeah.
6: Ooh, better sit down on that one. Well... Where is this treasure?
1: Well, Harvey, you've heard of the Devil's Cavern, haven't you? Tremendous cave mentioned in early historical records of the Southwest, but apparently lost for the last 300 or 400 centuries.
6: Why, yes, I read something about it. It's supposed to have miles of winding passageways in which a man could wander for weeks without finding a way out.
7: That's the one, and I found it.
1: Well, the gist of the story is this. In 1554, a Spanish looting expedition led by a nobleman named Dominguez had acquired a great wealth of jewels and gold figurines, which Dominguez put into 3 small brass-bound chests.
6: I see. Go on, John.
1: Well, this treasure just made Dominguez greedier. A story whispered to him by an Aztec priest led him to Devil's Cave. And Dominguez and his men entered the cave only to find out they'd fallen into a trap. Well, the Aztecs attacked them, and all were killed but Dominguez. He found his way into a great central cavern about a half mile from the entrance of the cave. And in that cavern, there's a natural shaft, like a well.
7: The Devil's Well, that's the name of it. It bubbles and gurgles in a way to drive a man mad.
1: Oh, take it easy, Gimpy, take it easy. Well, Harvey, Dominguez reached this Devil's Well. And when the Aztecs closed in on him, he threw the treasure into the well and leaped in after it himself. So the priest sealed up the cave and put a curse on it.
6: A curse? Oh, come now, John. You don't believe in that.
7: Oh, it's true. It's true, Mr. Lewis. The curse was that nobody who went into the cave to get the treasure could ever get out again alive. They was doomed to die there.
6: I see. But you say you went into the cave and came out again alive, so it can't be much of a curse.
7: Oh, but it is, Mr. Lewis. It killed Pedro, my Indian, and it's still after me. I wouldn't go back there again if it was worth a million.
6: But assuming your story's true, how could anyone find their way into the cave and out again?
7: There's a string marking the route, Mr. Lewis. 2 months ago, me and Pedro found the entrance. We tied the string to a rock and went in, letting it unroll behind us. Took us a week, it did, to find our way to the big room where the devil's well is. But we made it.
6: Huh? And then what happened?
7: Well, I had 100-foot rope and some big hooks. We fished around in the well for the chests, and by, we drew one of them up.
6: You actually fished up one of the treasure chests?
7: Yeah. It was about so long and so wide and 6 inches high. I shook it, and we could hear the jewels rattle inside of it.
6: Where is it now? What happened to it?
7: Well, when Pedro seen the chest, he grabbed for it and tried to push me into the well. Well, I ducked, and Pedro got hold of the chest when all of a sudden he fell over into the well with it.
1: Well, what did you do?
7: Oh, I run for it before the cave and the well could get me, too. I followed the string back, and I didn't stop till I was outside. All the way, I heard Pedro calling to me for help. And now whenever I hear the well, I hear him, too, calling to me, still calling to me.
1: Well, Harvey, that's the story. And making all due allowances, I think it's well worth investigating, don't you?
6: Say, it is an interesting yarn, John. And I think it'd be a lot of fun to look into it, whether we find any treasure or not.
1: Good. Then we'll do it. You and me and Laura. It'll be a vacation for all of us.
7: Oh, no. No.
1: What is it, Gimpy? What's the matter?
6: He looks scared to death.
7: The devil's well. I hear it again. It's calling me.
1: Oh, come now, Gimpy. You're letting your nerves get the better of
7: you. No. I hear it, I tell you. Listen.
6: We don't hear a thing, Gordon. It's just your imagination.
7: No. I hear it. I hear it.
8: Gimpy, help me. Save me, Gimpy.
7: It's there, in the well. I hear it, and Pedro's calling to me. I hear him.
1: Oh, nonsense. It's just your imagination, Gimpy.
6: Looks as if he's going to faint.
8: Gimpy,
7: there he is.
8: Help me. Save me.
7: That's Pedro in the well. He's calling to me.
6: John, grab him. Good grief. He's dead.

0: And now to continue the story, as it is written in the sealed book. The doctor's examination showed heart failure to be the cause of Gimpy Gordon's death, not an ancient Aztec's curse. In spite of the tragedy, John Dayton went ahead with his plans with undiminished enthusiasm. Laura, his wife, protested, but Harvey added his persuasion to John's, and at last she agreed to go on the treasure hunt with them. A week later, they were ready. John's car loaded with all the necessary equipment.
1: Harvey, I've hardly had a chance to speak to you all week. Before John comes and we start out, you must tell me, what are you planning?
2: Why, Laura, darling, we're just going on a treasure hunt. An expedition from which I expect to return with a fortune.
1: A fortune? From a lost cave? You're not serious.
2: Oh, but I am. It'll be a fortune that I can claim for my own after we return. A very beautiful fortune. You, my dear.
1: Harvey, you don't know what you're saying.
2: But I do. It's the only way out. It's what I had in mind when I sent Gimby to John in the first place. I've been thinking for a long time that John would have to have an accident.
1: Harvey, I'm afraid.
2: You mustn't be. Just leave everything to me. I'll know what to do when the time comes. And when we get back, we'll be able to be together always.
1: Yes, yes, I know. But suppose someone suspects.
2: No one will. After all, on an expedition of this kind, accidents are bound to happen. No one will be able to prove a thing against us.

0: And just imagine how Gus Wilson and Duck Arnold will look when we invite them over and show them a couple of chests full of old Aztec jewelry. Their eyes will pop right out of their heads.
1: John, for heaven's sake, stop laughing. I can't stand it anymore.
0: Oh, what do you mean, stop laughing? Why, Laura, what's wrong with laughing? I like to laugh. And when I die, I hope I'll die laughing.
1: Well, if you don't stop it, John, I'll die.
2: After that, all three were silent as they drove. The afternoon of the second day, they turned off the highway and, carefully following Gimpy's chart, threaded their way through a series of narrow canyons until they reached a spot between two towering cliffs. Beside a great black rock gaped the dark mouth of a cavern. John directed the unloading of the car, then he led the other two a few feet into the mouth of the cavern until he found there the end of a slender white string that led into the cave, losing itself in the darkness.
0: Look, there's the string. Well, was old Gimpy Gordon telling the truth or not?
3: Certainly looks as if he was.
1: We're not going to explore the cavern now, are we? Let's wait until morning.
0: Oh, nonsense, my dear. Now is as good a time as any. Harvey, you and Laura go ahead with your flashlights. Laura can carry the rope and you carry the food. And I'll bring the grappling hook.
3: All right, John. Ready, Laura?
0: Now, wait just a second. I ought to try this little special device I brought along to make sure we don't get lost.
3: Huh? A bottle with a spray top and a colorless liquid in it.
0: Uh-huh.
3: Well, I don't get it, John. What's that for?
0: I told you. It's to make sure we don't get lost. Now, watch. I'll spray some of the ink in this bottle on the wall of the cavern. There. Now, I've sprayed a spot on the wall. Now, shine my flashlight on it.
3: Well, I don't see a thing.
0: That's because the ink is a special invisible type. You see, the ink only shows up when you look at it through special glasses. Now, here, Harvey, put on these colored glasses.
3: All right, John.
0: What do you see?
3: Why, George, you're right. The ink has a greenish glow when you look at it through the glasses.
0: Ah, you see, it works. I'm going to use this bottle to spray the ink on the walls of the cave, and it'll mark the proper passage.
1: Oh, John, you always have to amuse yourself with something silly like that, don't you?
0: It isn't silly. It'll give us a double check on the right route so we can't get lost. Now, you two start. I'll bring up the rear, and every 10 feet I'll squirt a little of this stuff on the wall. Then we won't have to worry about Gimpy's string.
2: Uncertainly, the little party groped its way forward through winding passageways that opened constantly into dozens of other passages. They would have been lost in no time but for the slender white string that led them ever deeper in the echoing depths. Half an hour later, they came out into a great chamber far below the surface. Huge stalactites hung from the ceiling, glistening damply in the beams of their flashlights. They advanced a little way into the underground chamber and put down the ropes and other equipment they were carrying. A low gurgling and moaning of water echoed through the cavern.
0: That's the sound Gimpy mentioned, Harvey. It means we've reached the Devil's Well. Look, over here.
3: A round opening in the floor of the cavern. Yes, this is it, all right.
1: John, be careful.
0: Don't worry about me, Laura. You stay there with our equipment if you like.
3: Say, water isn't gurgling anymore.
0: No. Oh, but Gimpy said it came and went. Must be an underground stream causing it. Say, Harvey, shine your light down here. Let's see how deep it is.
3: 100 feet at least.
0: And to think there's a fortune down under that water. By George, before we go back, what do you say we drop the grappling hook down and see what we can find, huh?
3: Now?
0: Yeah, sure.
3: All right, John. I'll admit I'm kind of curious myself.
0: Harvey, get me the rope and the grappling hook, will you? We may bring up one of those chests the first try.
3: Of course, John. It won't take a second to try our luck. Laura, have you got the rope there?
1: Yes, right here. Harvey, you're not going to do it now?
3: Yes, I am. There's no sense in waiting. We'll be out of here in 30 minutes, free to live our own life just as we wish.
0: Have you got that rope yet, Harvey?
3: It was tangled, John. I'm bringing it now. Just keep your nerve, Laura. It'll be all over in a minute.
1: Right.
3: Here's the rope, John, and the grappling hook, too.
0: Oh, fine. Just give me a hand with it. Harvey, what are you doing?
4: Just giving you the rope, John, but not quite as you expected.
3: Yeah. Now, try to move your arms.
0: Well, you've bound my arms to my sides, Harvey. What's the meaning of this?
3: I'll tell you what it means, John. It means that you're about to die.
0: Die? Have you gone crazy?
3: You fool. Why do you think I arranged this silly treasure trip anyway?
0: You arranged it? Why, I arranged it.
3: That's what you think, but you're wrong. Old Gimby Gordon came to me first with his ridiculous story, and I passed him on to you. I knew to give Laura and me a chance...

0: to give Laura and me the opportunity we needed to get rid of you.
1: Laura, is this true? Are you in this with Harvey, this murder plot?
2: Harvey, hurry. Please hurry.
1: Oh, so it is true. You two brought me here to kill me. And I thought... What a joke on me.
0: You won't think it's a joke for long. Because in just a minute you're going down in that well, John. The story we'll tell is that you got tangled in the rope, tripped and fell in. And if anyone comes to fish out your body, John, it was an accident.
1: If anyone comes to fish up my body... Oh, that's a joke, Harvey. You don't know how good a joke it is. But you will. You will.
2: Harvey, make him stop laughing.
0: Now make him stop. Goodbye, John.
2: Oh. He laughed. He laughed when you pushed him, Harvey. He always said he'd die laughing, and he did. He did.
0: Laura, pull yourself together. It's all over now, do you hear? It's all over.
2: Yes, Harvey, I'm all right. Oh, let's get away from here. Let's get out of here. No!

0: And now to continue the story as it is written in the sealed book. Laura and Harvey, with a guilty feeling in their very souls, started back to the entrance of the cave, following always the trail of the slender white string. But their progress seemed so slow, all too slow in their hurry to get away from what they were leaving behind in the Devil's Well.
1: Harvey, hurry. Can't you go any faster?
2: No, Laura, I don't dare to. If I tried to go any faster, the string might break and that...
1: What is it? Why have you stopped?
2: I've come to the end of the string.
1: What do you mean you can't have? We're not anywhere near the entrance yet.
2: The string ends here. It's tied to a piece of rock.
1: No, no, it can't end here. It must be broken. Look for the other end of it.
2: Oh, here's the rest of it, neatly coiled up on this ledge. Oh. And here's an envelope underneath it. A fresh white envelope.
1: It was, John. It's one of John's jokes, that's it. Quick, what does it say?
2: Dear Laura and Harvey, for some time I've known what was going on between you two. It's time you were both taught a lesson. When old Gimpy Gordon came to me with his story, I saw my way clear to do so. And I have worked out a plan. A plan that will be in operation when you read this letter. This is my plan. As we enter the cave, I shall send you two on ahead. I shall follow and remove the string from the entrance of the cave to the point where you find this letter. After we have reached Devil's Well, I shall contrive somehow to slip away from you two, leaving you alone together.
1: Oh, no.
2: You will, of course, follow the string back toward the mouth of the cave. But when you come to the end where this letter is, you will be forced to stop.
1: So, John...

0: doing this. He wants to kill us.
1: Now, wait. I shall be able to find my way in and out of the cave by means of the special luminous ink, which I shall spray on the walls as I go in. My colored glasses will enable me to see the ink, where your eyes will see nothing. I shall leave you alone in the cave for 12 hours. And if at the end of that time you can still stand the sight of each other, I shall cheerfully step out of the picture.
0: Oh, no.
1: For during those 12 hours, you should get well acquainted with each other's true character.
0: What a beast he is.
1: You ask why I do this. Because Dr. Smith has told me that at best, I can hope to live not more than 6 months.
0: No.
1: And under the circumstances, I don't much care what happens.
0: No.
1: My little joke on you is all the punishment I care to inflict. At least you'll always remember that a man is not a fool just because he likes to laugh a lot. Signed, John Dayton. That's all of it, Laura.
0: Harvey. Harvey, listen. He's laughing, Harvey. He's laughing at us.
1: Oh, stop it, Laura. It's just your nerves. You've got to get a hold of yourself, or we'll never get out of here.
0: We never will, Harvey. That's why John laughed when you killed him. That's why he's laughing now.
1: Laura, pull yourself together.
0: He played a joke on us, and now he's laughing.
1: Are you a fool? We're going to get out of here, I tell you, we are.
0: We're not. Never in a million years.
1: We are, I tell you, the same way John planned to get out. He marked the walls of the cavern with special luminous ink, didn't he? Well, those marks will lead us out, too, do you hear? They'll lead us out.
0: No, they won't. You have to have special glasses to see it.
1: Yes, but we'll go back to the well where we left the equipment and get the glasses. And then we'll be all right.
0: Oh, no, we won't. That's why he's laughing. Because he had the glasses in his pocket when you pushed him into Devil's Well, Harvey. He has them in his pocket now.
2: And that is the tale of I'll Die Laughing, as it is written in the sealed book. For days, Laura and Harvey wandered through one corridor after another, seeking the entrance of the cave. John's laughter echoed in their ears, as time and time again they ran into blank walls. Weeks later, a searching party found their bodies lying a scant 100 yards from the entrance.

And now, keeper of the book, before you close the great book, show us the tale we tell next time. This one. Ah, yes. Why, this is amazing. It's the tale of a mad killer who lived alone in a great country house. That is, until two murderers came to live with him. A tale called Design.

0: book. The sealed book, written by Bob Arthur and David Cogan, is produced and directed by Jock McGregor.
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2: The Diary of Fate. Fate plays no favorites. It could happen to you.
3: Book 54, page 806. Yes, here it is. The life record of Victor Wakeman, an American citizen employed by the United States military government in Berlin. Yes, Victor, your position as a civilian interpreter with an intelligence unit offered you many opportunities. Opportunities to choose for good or evil. And now, as the record of your life lies open before me, I, fate, look ahead to an instant of decision.
4: I said stop.
5: What?
4: Who are you?
6: That really doesn't matter. The point is that you're Captain Master.
3: Yes. In the life of Victor Wakeman, a desperate decision was made. Then I, fate, intervened. And because of a little thing, because of a loose stone, Victor Wakeman will die. But listen well, you who hear my words. Fate is not vindictive, not without regard for mortal rights. In a moment, I will read again from the Diary of Fate.
2: Before the exciting story of Victor Wakeman, here is our announcer.
3: Yes, in the life of Victor Wakeman, an evil choice was made. But in the final analysis, it was the seemingly unimportant thing, the trifle, that brought about the ultimate conclusion. For little things are the tools with which I, fate, shape your destinies. Remember, Victor Wakeman, how it all started? You were talking with Colonel Bennett, chief of the intelligence unit to which you were assigned.
6: And that's about it, Colonel. That's as far as I could get in 1 month's work, Frank.
7: I see. You're still convinced the Heisler jewels are somewhere here in Berlin?
6: Yes, sir. I am.
7: Mr. Wakeman, we've got to find those jewels before the Nazis do. $500,000 in their hands can cause us untold harm.
6: Everything indicates that they were hidden in the Heisler home the night before Berlin fell. And they've never been moved.
7: But we've been over every inch of that old house time and again. Ah, well. You know, it's going to be embarrassing if we don't find them soon.
6: Embarrassing and dangerous.
7: Exactly. Well, we'll just have to stay with it. Oh, by the way, Mrs. Bennett and I had your wife over for dinner while you were in Frankfurt. She seemed to have something on her mind.
6: Well, Colonel, I'm afraid Marsha and I are both a little impatient.
7: Impatient? What kind of work you're doing?
6: Oh, no, sir. It's just, well, frankly, a civilian interpreter's pay is all right, but it's no fortune, and it's discouraging to Marsha when we can't afford
7: it. I know. Well, you're a young man. You have lots of time yet. Just be patient, my boy. Incidentally, there's been some changes while you were away. Our unit's been expanded. 12 more officers, another section of WAC types, more vehicles, and there's an opening for a higher rating in our civilian staff.
6: An opening?
7: Mm-hmm.
6: Do you have anyone in mind, Colonel?
7: Well, that rating could very well go to a man who was instrumental in the recovery of the Heisler jewels, Mr. Wakeman.
3: Yes, Victor. The advancement you were so hungry for would be yours. If only you could locate the hidden jewel. You realized that the odds against you were enormous. But you were determined to find the jewels yourself. You neglected your regular duties, and without waiting for orders, drove to the Heisler home with the sergeant assigned to you. Then a little thing happened.
6: Okay, Sergeant Camel. Park here by the fish pond.
5: Yeah, the old Heisler joint again, eh? Why don't they give up, Mr. Wakeman? If we ever find those jewels now, it'd be just dumb luck.
6: Sergeant, luck has very little to do with it.
5: Hmm?
6: It's methodical and scientific. Gather facts, analyze those facts, and derive a logical conclusion. Those jewels are here in this house.
5: Okay, okay, I don't argue with you, but I've been gone through these walls so often, I know these termites by their first name.
6: And we're going to do it again. We'll start in the basement and sound every wall.
5: Okay, but I can already tell you they ain't
6: nothing. Oh, blast it. Anyway.
5: What's the matter?
6: Drop my cigarette lighter down in the fish pot. You go on in, Sergeant. I'll be right with you. I'm going to get my lighter first.
5: Okay, Mr. Wakeman.
6: All the stupid things. It would fall between these rocks. There now. What's this? What? Holy smoke. It's the jewels. The Heisler jewels.
3: Yes, Victor. Because of a little thing. Because you dropped your cigarette lighter. You had found the Heisler jewels. You concealed the leather pouch and its priceless contents. Then you told Sergeant Camel you had changed your mind about the search. A few minutes later, anxious to personally announce your discovery, you tried to reach Colonel Bennett by telephone. But he was out. You wrote a message instead, sealed it, instructed Sergeant Camel to deliver it directly to the colonel's office. Then you went home.
8: But, Rick, you're home early. Anything wrong?
6: Things have never been so right, believe me. Guess what, Dolly? I'm going to get a better job.
8: Promotion. Oh, Rick, that's wonderful. Are you sure you aren't joking?
6: I should say not. There's an opening, and Colonel Bennett told me this morning you'd go to the man who finds the Heisler jewel.
8: Oh, Vic, the whole unit's been on that project for months. How do you know you'll be the one to...
6: Wait. Want to see something pretty? Look here. See this leather pouch? Now watch. There they are. The Heisler jewel. Believe it or not, they were hidden in the fish pond.
8: Vic, it's beautiful. Just think of it. $500,000.
6: Yeah, and I saw them all by myself. Nobody else can claim any credit on that.
8: $500,000.
6: It should be worth a promotion, shouldn't it?
8: Wait a minute. You were alone when you found me. No one knows you have them.
6: Right. It's my surprise for the colonel.
8: Don't be an idiot. Don't you realize what we have right here in our hands? What's a measly little advancement compared to a fortune?
6: But, Marcia, we've got to turn the jewels in.
8: Why? You said you were alone. Nobody knows about them. You'd be rich, Victor. You can't turn them in.
6: Yeah, I never even thought about it that way. You're right. Nobody knows we have them. Nobody.
8: And we're going to keep them.
6: All right, Marcia. Marcia, I forgot. What a fool. I wrote a message to that colonel.
8: You what?
6: Yes. I said I found the jewel. And Sergeant Camel delivered it just a few minutes ago. Colonel Bennett was out when I called,
8: Victor, so... maybe he's still out. Maybe you can get it back. You've got to get it back. Do you hear?
6: Okay, Marcia, okay. You wait here. If there's any chance at all, I'll get that message.
3: Yes, Victor Wakeman. At that moment, you made a decision for evil. You went directly to headquarters and found that the colonel was still out. Unnoticed, you entered his office. And there on the colonel's desk, you saw the envelope with your message inside. You had picked it up when you heard the door opening behind you. You stuffed the message into your pocket and turned to face the intruder.
6: Colonel Bennett.
9: Well, hello, Wakeman. You want to see me?
6: Oh, no, sir. I just stopped in to check the map. Anything new on the Heisler jewels, sir?
9: No, nothing. That's a tough nut to crack.
7: Well, it'll do us all good to forget it for the weekend. Suppose you and Marcia are going out to that picnic this afternoon?
6: No, I think I'll stay in and check a couple of leads instead. We'll be at your party tonight for sure, Turner.
7: I admire your spirit, Mr. Wakeman, but don't overdo it. You must think of Marcia, you know.
6: Yes, I am. I am thinking of Marcia.
3: As you left the colonel's office, Victor, with the message safely in your pocket, you were thinking of Marcia and the multitude of expensive things the fortune in jewels would buy. Marcia was waiting for you at home, her face taut with anxiety as you walked in.
6: Marcia, I got it. I got the message.
8: Was there any trouble, Victor? I mean...
6: No, it was simple. And luck was really with us. The message was on the colonel's desk. I just got it into my pocket when he walked in.
8: You're sure he's not suspicious? He doesn't suspect anything.
6: Of course not. Why should he? And no one else does either. Hundreds of messages like this pass every day. It's routine.
8: Then the Heisler jewels are ours. No one will ever find them. Give me that message. I'll put it in the stove right now and burn it.
6: Okay. Good. Good idea. Here.
8: Well, this has gone up in smoke. No one will... Vic, there's a time stamp on the back of this. Is that routine, too?
6: What's that? A time stamp?
8: Yes, it says opened and resealed by a duty officer.
6: What? Let me see that. Good Lord. Opened and resealed by duty officer at 11:31. Signed R.A. Masters, Captain.
8: What does that mean?
6: When a message is received for the colonel, it's opened, read, resealed, and stamped by the duty officer. Which means Captain Masters, whoever he is, knows that I found the Heisler's jewel.
8: Oh, Vic, no.
6: There's no doubt about it, Marcia. Captain Masters knows.
8: What are we going to do?
6: I don't know.
8: Everyone will find out now. They'll all know what we tried to do. Maybe they know already.
6: No. Wait a minute. Calm down, Marcia. This Masters must be one of the new intelligence officers from the state. He won't talk about it to anyone but the colonel.
8: Oh, that's even worse. Vic, you've got to do something. You can't
6: let
8: them find out.
6: Shut up, Marcia. Be quiet. Wait a minute. I've got a thing. We're in this too far to turn back now. Somehow, I have to find a way out.
3: Yes, Victor. Because of a little thing. Because you dropped your cigarette lighter, you were given an opportunity for success and happiness. But you made a decision for evil. And now, with your mind tormented by fear, you face another decision. Soon, Victor Wakeman, I will write again on your page in the Diary of Fate.
0: Before we continue our story, a few words on behalf of our sponsors.

0: Yes, Victor Wakeman. Only moments ago, the theft of the Heisler jewels had seemed so simple. But now, as you faced your wife and the realization that a Captain Masters knew of your decision for evil, your voice was edged with panic.
1: You realize what this means, Marcia? I'm through. Disgraced. I'll be sent to prison.
2: There must be a way out, Vic. There must be something you can do.
1: Yes, there is something that I can do. And it's the only thing that will work.
2: What is it? What are you thinking?
1: That Captain Masters must be silent for good.
2: No. No, Victor, not murder.
1: Yes, murder. And the sooner the better.
2: I won't let you. I can't let you.
1: Never mind that. I shouldn't have listened to you in the first place, but I did. So from here on out, you'll do exactly as I say. Now, I'm going to call headquarters and locate Captain Masters.
2: Call Masters?
1: Yes. I've never met the captain. It's a good idea to know something about the man you intend. Hello? May I speak to Captain Masters, please? Oh, I see. Yes. Yes, of course. The picnic. No. No message. Well, Marcia, it looks like we'll have to get to our swim pool.
2: Why? Where are we going?
1: To a picnic, my dear. A picnic with Captain Masters. Well, we'll be there soon, so now remember, Marcia, you're out for a good time and nothing more. Just relax.
2: I'll do my best, Vic. But surely you're not going to do anything now. I mean, here in broad daylight.
1: Of course not. But I have to know what Captain Masters looks like, and, well, he'll be here tonight. You see, Marcia, time is precious, too. There's no telling when Masters will say something to Colonel Bennett about the discovery of the jewel. Well, here we are.
2: Look, Vic. Some of the people are leaving already.
1: Yeah, so I see. Well, let's hope Masters is still around. Come on.
3: Good afternoon, sir. Will you and the lady have some refreshments?
1: Huh? What's that? Oh, yes, we'll have some.
3: Here you are, sir.
2: Thank you.
1: Thank you. Tell me, waiter, you happen to know a Captain Masters?
3: Captain Masters? Why, yes, sir. I was talking to the captain switch just a minute, sir. Look, they're swimming near the edge of the lake. That's Captain Masters now.
0: Now, Victor, you had located the one obstacle in your path. But you were anxious to get a good look at the officer who was swimming with an attractive blonde girl. And when the young couple left the water and laughingly started to climb the steep bank at the lake's edge, you casually strolled away from Marcia to within earshot. It was then that I, Fate, again intervened. And another little thing happened.
4: Come on now, Ruth. You gotta keep moving to get warm. Here, give me your hand. It's too steep for you.
5: Oh, never mind.
4: Step stone. Watch out.
5: Oh, Ruth. Oh, my ankle.
4: Ruth, are you all right?
5: Oh, yes, I guess I'm all right. Oh, my ankle. I think I twisted it some.
4: Well, can you walk?
5: Oh, yes, I can walk all right, but I'm afraid I won't be with my Colonel Bennett's dance tonight.
4: Dance? Tonight?
5: Now, wait a minute, my dear cousin. Don't tell me you forgot about another one of our dates.
4: Frankly, yeah, but I wouldn't have been able to make it anyhow. I got to pick up some papers at headquarters in Zellendorf.
5: Oh, this army. When? What time?
4: At 8. 8 o'clock sharp.
0: Yes, because of a little thing. A loose stone. You, Victor Wakeman, now knew where you could find Captain Masters. And an hour later, as you discussed the details of your plan with Marcia, you were confident.
2: But, Vic, are you sure you'll be able to get to Masters at Zehlendorf?
1: I'm positive, Marcia. I've ridden with officer couriers on that same run a dozen times myself. You see, intelligence headquarters in Zehlendorf are in the old Karlberger Castle, high on a hilltop. The road back to the highway is winding and dangerous. He'll have to drive slowly.
2: But where will you meet him?
1: Well, there's a hairpin turn about 100 yards from the base of the hill. You almost have to come to a full stop to maneuver.
2: Oh, Victor, I hope you know what you're doing.
1: Don't worry about me, Masha. Just remember your part. You go to the colonel's party at 8:30 at Skip.
2: And say that you'll be along in a matter of minutes. There was some work you had to finish.
1: Exactly. Dear Colonel Bennett will approve of my industry, I'm sure. After all, I'll be working overtime.
0: Now, Victor, you were certain of yourself. You left Marcia shortly after dinner and hurriedly drove the 15 miles to the Karlsburger Castle in Zehlendorf. It was 7:30 when you parked in a clump of trees at the side of the road and unnoticed climbed the 100 yards to the hairpin turn in the winding castle road. Then, as a summer storm broke overhead, you waited. At 8:02, you heard a jeep motor approaching from the castle. You had to be certain that Captain Masters was the driver and was alone. As the vehicle slowed to make the hairpin turn, you stepped into the road and waved your arm.
6: Stop! Stop! Pull out ahead! Stop!
7: What's that? What'd you say?
6: I said stop!
7: What? Who are you?
1: Me? That doesn't matter. The point is that you're Captain Masters.
0: For a moment, Victor, the explosion from the pistol in your hand and the sight of the lifeless form before you froze you to the spot on which you stood. But you soon gained control of yourself, and confident that the sound of the shots had been lost in the storm, you drove back to Berlin. It was 9:00, and most of the guests had already arrived when you rang the bell at Colonel Bennett's quarters.
8: Well, good evening, Mr. Wakeman. You're late.
1: Yeah, I know. I'm sorry. You see, Colonel, I...
8: Now, don't bother. I know exactly what happened. You found the Heisler jewels and decided to keep them yourself. Oh, you... Might...
1: What? No, that's not so much.
8: No, I don't think it is, my boy. Now, relax and join in the fun.
1: Oh, yeah, of course. Just a joke. Sorry, Colonel. I guess I've been working a bit too hard lately.
8: Well, forget it, Wakeman. Here's your wife. Maybe she can help you think about something besides the Heisler jewels.
2: Hello, darling. Glad you weren't too late.
1: I got here as soon as I could. Say, you look lovely, Marcia.
2: Thank you, Vic. Of course, I worked hard at it. It isn't every night we poor civilians are invited to one of the colonel's parties, you know.
8: And that's our loss, my dear. Since you do make such a pretty picture, I'd consider it an honor if you, too, would accept a last-minute invitation to dine at my table.
2: Thank you, Colonel. We'd love to.
1: Would be a pleasure.
8: Good. You see, one of my guests was called away at the last moment, and I'm short another, Captain Masters.
2: Captain Masters?
1: But you don't think there's a chance that the captain will still show up?
8: At this late hour? No, my boy. I don't think Captain Masters will be with us this evening.
0: The colonel's words were more than just conjecture to you, Victor. You thought again of the picnic and how lucky you were that the girl with the captain you killed had turned her ankle on a loose stone. For because of that little thing, you had learned everything you had to know. But Victor Wakeman, by fate, arranged that little thing for a purpose. Soon you will learn that fate is not a conspiratorial evil. Soon I will write the final entry under your name in the Diary of Fate.
9: In just one moment, the exciting conclusion of the Victor Wakeman entry. But first, a word from our announcer.
0: Yes, Victor Wakeman. With the captain dead, you no longer feared that your theft of the Heisler jewels might be discovered. And the next morning, as you entered your office at intelligence headquarters, you were at ease.
10: Mr.
1: Come in.
10: Morning, Mr. Wakeman. I got the Jeep gas and ready to go. Where do we hunt today, hmm?
1: Hunt?
10: Hmm.
1: Oh, yes, the Heisler Jewels. Well, Sergeant.
10: Huh?
1: Just a minute. Mr. Wakeman.
11: This is Colonel Bennett, Wakeman. Come into my office, please.
1: Yes, I'll be right there. Wait for me, Captain.
10: Well,
1: I'll be with you in a couple of minutes.
10: Okay, I'll go get them maps ready so we can start.
12: Come in, Wakeman.
1: Did you want to talk to me, Colonel?
12: Yes, I do. I want to talk to you about the Heisler Jewels. Sit down, Wakeman.
1: The jewels? Well, what about them, sir?
12: I want you to tell me what you've done with them.
1: What I've done with them? But is this another joke, sir?
12: Hardly. Where are the jewels, Wakeman?
1: Well, I don't know, sir. I have no idea.
12: You're lying. And Captain Masters can prove it.
1: Captain Masters? Well, what is Captain Masters to do with it?
12: Everything. This duty officer here yesterday, the captain read your note to me about your discovery of the jewels. The note which you probably destroyed later, when you decided to keep them yourself.
1: No, no, you're lying. You're wrong.
12: We'll see, Wakeman. We'll know in a minute. Will you come in here, please?
5: Certainly, sir.
12: Now, Captain, did you or did you not open and read a message addressed to me that said Wakeman here had found the Heisler jewels?
5: Yes, sir. I did read that message.
1: What? No, no, she's lying. This woman, Arthur, this captain... Wait a minute. You, that blonde here, you were the one at the picnic yesterday. The one who was swimming with Captain Masters.
5: No, Mr. Wakeman. That's not right. I was swimming with a captain named Johnson. You see, I'm Captain Masters. Captain Ruth Masters.
0: Yes, Victor. In a single stunning instant, the whole truth smashed into your mind. And dazed by the realization that Captain Masters was an officer in the Women's Army Corps and not the captain you had murdered in Zehlendorf, you blurted out the whole truth and thus condemned yourself to death and your wife, Marcia, to life in prison. And now it is time to close the book. In the case of Victor Wakeman, as in the cases of all mortals, I, fate, am but the instrument of a plan. And the countless little things that happen are the tools with which I work. Because he dropped his cigarette lighter, Victor Wakeman found the Heisler jewels, which he and Marcia decided to keep. But because of another little thing, a loose stone, he overheard a conversation which led him to a fatal error. Heed well the moral, you who listen, and remember, there is a page for you in the Diary of Fate.
9: The cast of the Victor Wakeman entry included Herbert Litton, Mary Lansing, Barney Phillips, Walter Craig, Ray Erlenborn, Gene Twombly, and Hal Sawyer. Diary of Fate is a Larry Finley production, transcribed in Hollywood.
13: Once upon a time there was an engineer.
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0: Gretel, Gretel, can you hear me?
1: Yes.
0: I'm going to lash you to my back with this rope and try and climb up the side of the ravine.
1: No, it isn't possible. Better leave me here and go for help.
0: No, if you can stand the pain, I'll get to the top all right. How does the leg feel now?
1: It hurts.
0: I know it does. But it's our only chance, Gretel. The ice and snow is likely to start and move again at any minute. And with this wind blowing...
1: I know.
0: So will you be a brave girl?
1: It isn't any use. You can't do it with me. You will fall. That will be the end for both of us. Better, far better that I stay here and you go for help.
0: No. If you stay, I stay, Gretel. It's my fault that you're here. Whatever happens, I'll share it with you.
1: A little while ago, I was afraid of you.
0: You thought I meant to do you some harm, wasn't that it?
1: Yes.
0: Perhaps you were right, Gretel.
1: But since our accident, since that great wall of snow came down the mountain and swept us into this ravine, you've been so good, so wonderful.
0: What else could I do? You never wanted to come up here. If it wasn't for me, you'd be safe in your village.
1: The village? Will we ever see it again? And France? What will France do if I don't come back?
0: You'll go back. I'll carry you up the side of this ravine. I'll take you back to your village and put you in the arms of your sweetheart. Or I'll die in the attempt. Now, come. Don't let's waste any time. I've got plenty of rope and plenty of strength. Now, are you ready?
1: Yes.
0: Good. There's still some brandy in this flask. You drink it down. And remember, if I hurt you, it's because I can't help it.
1: Won't you have some, too?
0: No, I'm better without it. I want you to sit up. Put your arms around my neck. Then I'll tie you to me with a rope. Now, you ready?
1: Yes.
0: Steady now. Take it easy. Take it easy. How's the pain?
1: It's all right.
0: You're a brave girl, Gretel.
1: We learn to be hardy in the mountains.
0: You'll be the mother of splendid sons one day, Gretel.
1: That seems far away now.
0: Oh, nonsense. It's only the distance from where we are now to the top of the ravine. Well, perhaps 300 feet. Just that little distance between us and life, between you and Franz, and your wedding next week. We're not going to admit we can't fight our way up that far, are we?
1: Herr Dr. Jekyll, I said I was afraid of you. It was because I feared I might love you.
0: Don't say that, Gretel.
1: Since we have been through this night together, I know I will love you. Always. But without fear. It is the kind of love that is without evil, that is good and big, and makes us feel close to God. Before, I would have feared to tell Franz about you. Now, if ever I see him again, I will tell him everything. And we will both remember you always with love and gratitude.
0: Oh, please. Please don't go on. If only you knew how little I deserve it. If you only knew what was in my heart when I came to Korovina.
1: We in Korovina are far away from the world. We don't know the way that others live and think and feel. But we do know good from bad. And I know whatever may have been in your heart when you first came, it is no longer there.
0: You're right, Gretel. These hours spent on the mountain with death so close to us, just the two of us on the edge of eternity, have cleansed me as nothing in this world has ever done before. That's why I feel I can climb that perilous ravine. I feel strong. I feel that a new life has begun for me. This can't be the end.
1: Then let us go. You will need your strength, all of you.

0: You take Carl and Friedel and follow the rest far. Dr. Lanyon and I will take the north side. If you find them, sound your horn. You understand?
1: Yes, sir. And if we don't, we'll return to the village when it gets dark. Good luck.
0: Good luck. Come here, Doctor.
2: How much more daylight have we got?
0: About 4 hours. The twilight lasts a long time, even after the sunset.
2: Oh, hadn't you better have something to eat? You haven't stopped for a minute since we left.
0: Oh, but I am not hungry.
2: Look here, that's all very well. But you'll keep going much longer if you do have a bite of something. We may be searching for a long time yet.
0: Till we find them. I'll search till I find out, if it takes weeks.
2: Then sit down for a few minutes and have some of these sandwiches and a drink of coffee. Come on, now, there's no sense in killing yourself like this.
0: Oh, it seems so slow, so helpless. This climbing over ice and snow. They might be anywhere of 1,000 places. We might pass right over their heads and not know it.
2: And we might suddenly top a rise and see them right in front of us. You be sensible and have something to eat. I'll climb up onto that rock and have a good look around through the binoculars.
0: Perhaps you are right.
2: That's right. Now have a good tuck in. I'm sick of having the darn things anyhow. I say the visibility is much better than it's been for hours. Those clouds have lifted. I can see right across to the other slope. I can see Jan and Bert and the others quite clearly. They're using snowshoes.
0: We'll have to use ours when we get up a bit higher.
2: Lucky I had these glasses with me. I can see for miles. Oh, wait a minute.
0: Where is the matter?
2: I can see something.
0: What? Where?
2: Right across from the other side. It's moving.
0: Let me see. What is it?
2: Wait a second till I get the focus properly. Yes, there it is. By heaven, I believe it's them. It's a man with something on his back. He's struggling across the snow.
0: Oh, let me see. Let me see.
2: Here you are, then. Have you got it?
0: I see it. You are right. It's the doctor. And he is carrying Gretel. They are safe. They are alive. They are alive.
2: I told you so. Didn't I say Henry would make it? You don't know, Henry. He'd get out of anything. What'll we do?
0: Sound the horn. It is the signal. Rudy and orders aren't far away. Then we'll get across to them. It'll take about an hour, but we'll let them know we've seen him, and that will give them heart.
2: Well, sound it, man. Blast your lungs out, and let's get going.

0: Well, now, Hugh, you old rascal, I want a full and detailed explanation as to why you came out here to see me.
1: Are you sure you're feeling all right?
0: Of course I am. A good night's rest and one of Frau Schanks's breakfast under my belt, and, well, I feel ready to tackle it all over again. Oh, by the way, how is Gretel?
1: Oh, she's all right. I gave her some morphine a while ago, but it's a simple fracture. She'll be none the worse in a few weeks. You were both remarkably lucky.
0: We certainly were. If that ridge we were on had happened to be a few feet narrower, well, I'd not have been sitting here in the sun with you.
1: Well, let's talk of that.
0: No, let's talk about why you're here. You got me thoroughly curious. How did you know where I was?
1: Hetty Wilson told me.
0: Hetty Wilson?
1: Yes.
0: But where did you see her?
1: I went to that address you gave me.
0: What address?
1: Edward Hyde's house.
0: You what? By heaven, Hugh, you had no right to do that. I gave it to you in the strictest confidence, on the understanding that you'd never reveal that you knew it except under the greatest emergency.
1: I didn't reveal it. Nobody knows it but myself. And there was an emergency, Henry. The greatest emergency.
0: Why, what do you mean? Has something happened?
1: Yes.
0: What is it? Tell me quickly.
1: Your father, old chap.
0: My father. He's dead.
1: Yes.
0: Tell me about it.
1: A stroke. He barely regained consciousness. It's only a matter of a few hours and then the end.
0: Why didn't you let me know before?
1: You left no address. That's why I went to Hyde's place. I thought perhaps he might know.
0: I see. Did Hetty tell you anything else beyond where I was?
1: She thought Hyde had gone with you.
0: Is that all?
1: She talked about him a bit. I gathered he's not very popular.
0: No, he wouldn't be. Did she say anything about me?
1: She seemed pretty bitter on that score, too.
0: Yes, I suppose she is. But why do I think about these things when he is dead? Without my knowing, without me being there.
1: You couldn't have done anything, old chap.
0: But he would have liked me to be near. We were very close. Always.
1: Yes, I know that. That's why I came out to tell you. I couldn't bear it to come just by letter or telegram somehow.
0: Thanks, Hugh. I appreciate it. You're a very good friend. The best I've got now.
1: Well, what will you do? Go back right away?
0: Oh, I suppose so. That's why I can't quite see that. There's nothing to be done, and London's a dreary place to feel sad in.
1: I think it might seem a little odd if you didn't. There's bound to be a lot involved with the estate.
0: Ah, yes. The estate. Our good friend Mr. Utterson will be busy in that direction, I suppose. All right. I'll go back. And wear black clothes and a somber look and sign on the dotted line like a respectable member of society.
2: Well, Dr. Deckard, did I disturb you?
0: No, Franz, what is it?
2: I want to be ailing next week. Gretel will not be well enough, I think.
0: Why not? She won't be able to walk down the aisle of the little church as you'd planned, but the priest can marry you at her bedside if you like.
2: Oh, it would not be too much.
0: I don't think so. A broken leg is not so serious that you need put off your wedding.
2: Oh, thank you, Herr Doctor. We were so afraid. It is so unlucky to put off a wedding.
0: Yes, of course it is. Don't do it on any account. I'm going to be married, too, almost as soon as I get back to London. I'm not going to put it off for anything. Why, what's the matter, Hugh? Why are you looking like that?
1: Well, as a matter of fact, Mr. Addison came with me as far as Paris to see Margaret.
0: Yes? Well, what about it?
1: He thought that under the circumstances, it would be as well to postpone things for a while.
0: You mean my wedding to Margaret?
1: Yes. As a matter of fact, I think he's cancelled some of the arrangements already.
0: What, without consulting me? By heaven, this is too much.
1: But surely you must...
0: I've been waiting for Margaret for years. He's put me off again and again, and I'll not stand for it. Nothing and no one shall keep her from me. If that old man tries to do it, it'll be the worst
1: for me. Old man, take a pull. You're unstrung. You've had a bad time. The accident, the news of your father's death, and now this.
0: Oh, haven't I lost enough? I can't do without her. I can't. She's the most beautiful and the most wonderful thing I've got left in life.
3: How can I live without her?

0: 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I'm crunching my polo, dear Liza, crunching.
1: The nicest thing about the mint with a hole is that it's smooth and never crumbles. You can eat polo without other people hearing. Try sucking them, dear Henry.
0: I can't. I've already crunched them all.
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3: 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Charlie says, really rings the bell. Charlie says, love my good and plenty. 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
8: It's recorded that in the beginning of time, Cain slew his brother Abel, and thenceforth wandered across the face of the earth with the mark of the murderer upon his head. Those who have followed the original slayer in the footsteps have found to their everlasting regret that murder, like the clock, has its own 11th hour. When the alarm will ring forth like a paean of retribution, and the chimes will announce its horror to the world.
9: I first made up my mind to kill my wife on the day I left for the South. I wasn't angry with her. I was even a little sorry she had to go. But go she must, because the situation had become unbearable. As I drove steadily south, I turned the problem over in my mind. It had to be done with calm deliberation. As I pondered my destiny, I narrowly avoided striking a young woman who suddenly appeared in the glare of my headlights as she stood on the side of the road. Are you all right?
10: I think so. But you splashed some mud on my stockings.
9: I'm terribly sorry. I'll pay you for them.
10: Oh, that's all right. They're washable. Going south?
9: Why, yes.
10: So am I. I said, so am I.
9: May I give you a lift?
10: Thank you.
9: How far are you going?
10: As far as you can.
9: I'm going to Palm Tree Beach.
10: And so am I.
9: I glanced at her closely for a moment, then started the car. If she thought she was riding all the way as my companion, she was very much mistaken. She was dressed in cheap clothes and her shoes were misshapen and in need of repair. Altogether, she looked rather disreputable. Although I had to admit that in the dim glow of my dashboard light, her face was pretty, in a pathetic sort of way. Perhaps I would have gone so far as to say the girl had a sort of animal charm. But not for me. What are you doing on a lonely road at this time of the night?
10: My car broke down.
9: Your car?
10: Oh, I really got two of them, but I used the Cadillac tonight. My chauffeur is back there trying to fix it.
9: Oh. May I ask who you are?
10: My name is Gertrude. Gertrude Slade. My father is Johnson Slade, the millionaire.
9: I'm afraid I've never heard of him.
10: I'm on my way to our estate in Palm Tree Beach. We have a wonderful place. 3,000 acres, all covered with palm trees. Oh, it's so nice to be rich.
9: Yes. I presume you're one of those wealthy eccentrics.
10: Huh?
9: Well, you're the first debutante I've ever met with holes in her shoes.
10: I like to dress this way. I'm democratic, that's why. I've got money enough to buy up half the shoes in this country. You ought to see my wardrobe at home. Full of evening gowns and silk underwear. And shoes, why, goodness, I've got 5 dozen. Don't you believe me?
9: Yes, of course, Gertrude. I believe every word you say. My friend of the night was obviously a pathological liar. I'd seen her type before. But she was an advanced case. Perhaps bordering on dementia praecox. She lived only for the dreams she concocted in her childish mind. Her life was a succession of unfulfilled wishes. and she compensated for them by imagining herself to be what she was never born to be. It made her rather an amusing person. But I suddenly realized that her value to me might assume a greater importance than I had at first imagined. As the miles ticked off, she grew drowsy, and soon she was fast asleep with her head on my shoulder. The cheap perfume she used was rather distasteful, and I noticed her nail polish was cracked and streaked with grime, not exactly what I'd call my feminine ideal. But the more I thought about it, the more I realized how useful she could be. So I drove all that day and into the night. It's amazing how little sleep you need when your mind is full of plans and your thoughts are intent on murder. After 30 hours of driving, I was still as fresh as ever, much to the admiration of my companion in crime.
10: You've got a constitution like a horse. I don't see how you can drive so much.
9: Oh, it all depends on your state of mind. Besides, I wired my wife that I'd arrive by tomorrow morning at the latest. I wouldn't want poor Hilda to worry.
10: You're married?
9: Very much so.
10: Oh.
9: You sound disappointed, Gertrude.
10: I just thought that you were a single man.
9: Well, as a matter of fact, I haven't been married very long. Just 2 years, that's all. And my wife is an invalid.
10: You mean she's sick?
9: She's unable to use her legs. She gets about mostly in a wheelchair. She took a train down while I drove the car.
10: I suppose she's got to have somebody help her around a lot.
9: Well, I've been doing that for her since we married, but I'm getting tired of it. I'm looking for someone to take over.
10: Unless?
9: Well, more of a companion than anything else. The salary would be rather good. You wouldn't consider a job, would you, Gertrude?
10: Work?
9: For, say, £10 a week?
10: £10 a week? Oh, I spend more than that on perfume.
9: Now, come, Gertrude, let's face reality for a moment.
10: What?
9: You're no millionaire's daughter and you know it.
10: What are you talking about?
9: You're a poor, drab female who doesn't have the price of a cup of tea. Stop lying.

0: Who doesn't have the price of a cup of tea? Stop lying about yourself.
1: Who's lying?
0: I'm giving you a chance to earn some money in an easy way.
1: My two brothers would horsewhip you for saying that. Where I come from, a man treats a lady with respect.
0: Have you ever been to a mental hospital, Gertrude?
1: No.
0: You're lying again.
1: I'm not lying. There's nothing wrong with me. The doctor said...
0: What did the doctor say?
1: Nothing.
0: That you could have your freedom as long as you behaved yourself?
1: Stop putting words into my mouth.
0: Did he say you mustn't excite yourself? Did he tell you you'd have to go back for another treatment if you stepped out of line? Oh, you needn't be afraid of me, Gertrude. You can trust me. Even if you ran away from the hospital, you can still trust me.
1: I didn't run away. Don't say such things. I'm all right. There's nothing wrong with me. I'm all right.
0: Stop crying, Gertrude. I said, stop crying. Perhaps I made a mistake. I suppose I'd better look for someone else to care for Hilda.
1: Yes, I suppose you'd better.
0: You wouldn't want a job. You wouldn't need one.
1: No.
0: I beg your pardon again, Gertrude. The mistake was mine. But I have £20 in my wallet here that I'll give you in advance if you happen to change your mind. She looked at the £20 in my hand and licked her lips. It was probably more money than she'd ever seen at once in all her life. But her lies were precious to her, too. She had to find a way to take the job and still be true to her other self, the part of her that lived in a world of make-believe. So I gave her an opportunity, and she took it. Don't be foolish, Gertrude. I made a mistake. The least you can do is to forget it.
1: I've never been so insulted in my life.
0: If you want the truth, I was only testing you.
1: Testing me?
0: I wanted to see if you were honest, and I find you are. If I'm to get someone as a companion for my wife, she must have breeding. She must come from excellent stock. In that way, you fit the bill.
1: Oh, that's different.
0: And as far as money is concerned...
1: I'll take it. And donate it to my favorite charity.
0: I arrived at my wife's estate a little after midnight and parked the car near the beach just outside the garage. Only one more problem remained. To coax Hilda into accepting Gertrude. And from that point on, the drama would unfold itself.
2: Who's there?
0: Oh, it's Charles, Hilda. May I put on the lights?
2: Oh, I suppose so.
0: Did I awaken you?
2: Naturally. Why didn't you come down by train as I asked you to? Why did you insist on driving down?
0: I had some thinking to do.
2: Well, if you're trying to work out how to get hold of a larger allowance, you're wasting your time. Sick and tired of squandering my money on you and your worthless friends.
0: Yes, I can understand how you feel, Hilda.
2: Oh, can you now? Well, that's very decent of you. And can you understand that I've discovered at last that you really married me for my money? Can you understand that as well?
0: You wrong me, Hilda.
2: Do I? Well, from now on, you won't get one red cent out of me. You'll go out and earn your money like other men.
0: I fully intend to go to work, my dear.
2: What?
0: I've accepted a position with a banking firm. I start next week.
2: Oh, have you? And what do you know about banking, may I ask? You can't even save money. All you can do is just spend it.
0: The least you can do is let me prove myself.
2: I don't believe that you have a job. What are you doing down here, if you're telling the truth? Why didn't you stay up north?
0: Well, I wanted to make certain you'd be taken care of.
2: The woman who came down with me on the train is satisfactory enough.
0: Yes, but you hardly know her. We only hired her a day or two before you left.
2: She seems to be capable.
0: I have someone better.
2: Someone better?
0: I've never told you about my cousin, Gertrude. She and I were very close years ago.
2: What about her?
0: Well, she's had an extensive experience as a practical nurse. She's an excellent companion, and I'm sure you'll get along.
2: What makes you so concerned about my welfare, Charles?
0: Perhaps I'm turning over a new leaf. Perhaps I found out how much you mean to me.
2: No, I don't believe...
0: You can keep your money, Hilda. I'm going to show you once and for all that I married you for love. My job will prove that, and my behavior from now on will be perfect. I ask you to give me a chance, darling.
2: You haven't called me darling since our wedding day.
0: Give me a few months, and if by that time I don't prove to you, I mean every word I say, I'll give you a divorce with no strings attached.
2: Oh, Charles. If only you meant it.
0: You'll see, darling. But in the meantime, tomorrow we'll dismiss the woman you brought down with you, and Gertrude will take her place.
2: But I don't
0: need... As a personal favor to me, my darling, take her on. She needs the money, and I've always been so fond of her.
2: Very well, Charles.
0: May I kiss you goodbye?

0: Charles. You may.
1: I leaned over and kissed her lips. I consoled myself with the thought that this kiss would undoubtedly be the final one. The kiss of death.

0: Like the moving finger in the poem, time goes ever forward, and our lives are firmly hinged on its passing seconds. The future is ours to do with what we will. It is only the past that is impossible to alter.
1: I gave Gertrude a room in the servants' quarters for the night. The first thing in the morning, I dismissed the woman my wife had brought with her. Then, just before Hilda wheeled herself down to breakfast, I gave Gertrude a few pointers on how to behave. Now, remember, Gertrude, she must be humored.
2: What's the matter? Is she crazy?
1: No, not really, just eccentric. I've told her you're my cousin. Don't say anything about your social background for the time being. You can tell her about your family later on.
3: Good morning.
1: Oh, good morning, darling. Let me put you near the window. Sleep well?
3: Yes, moderately well.
2: Oh, who's this?
1: My cousin Gertrude, you remember? I told you about her last night.
2: Oh, yes, my new companion. I changed my mind, Charles.
1: Changed your mind? What do you mean?
2: I've decided to keep Mrs. Kelsey after all.
1: But I've already dismissed her.
2: You what?
1: Now, please, Hilda, be reasonable. How can I go north again unless I know that you're in good hands?
2: Can you play canasta? Gertrude?
4: Canasta?
1: Oh, she's an expert, Hilda. Gertrude can do almost anything at all.
4: Of course I can. When I went to school in Switzerland...
1: Would you sit to the breakfast, please, Gertrude? Mrs. Roberts must be rather hungry.
4: Yes, I'll fix it now.
2: What was all that nonsense about a school in Switzerland?
1: Oh, she's very well educated. I'm certain you'll find her interesting.
2: Yes, she's rather attractive, too, in a common way. When did you say you were going up north to take up your new position, Charles?
1: In a week or so.
2: I'll miss you.
1: And I'll miss you. But I'm anxious to get to work. Perhaps I'll leave even sooner than I planned. For the first time since I thought of what I was going to do, I became a little nervous. These things have to be done quickly or they can't be done at all. Besides, everything was set. What was I waiting for? So that very afternoon, I sent Gertrude into town on an errand, and I took Hilda for a walk along the beach.
2: Oh, it was sweet of you to wheel me out here, Charles. You're becoming more considerate by the minute.
1: I've decided to change my plans a bit. I wanted us to have these last few hours to ourselves.
2: How have you changed your plans?
1: I'm going north a little sooner. Tomorrow, perhaps.
2: What for?
1: It certainly won't hurt my reputation with my new employers if I show up a little sooner.
2: Oh, I can hardly believe it's you talking, Charles. It's so wonderful seeing you this way. Oh, you're getting a little too close to the water, dear. Do wheel me up the beach a bit.
1: It's a lovely afternoon, Hilda. The air is soft. The sun is warm.
2: Charles, the water, the surf is reaching my chair.
1: You'll find the water very soothing, Hilda.
2: What are you talking about? Charles, I'm getting wet.
1: Goodbye, Hilda. It's been a most unpleasant marriage. But in spite of that, I feel just a little wistful seeing you go.
2: Charles, for heaven's sake, wheel me back. Don't kill me, Charles.
1: Breathe deeply when your head submerges. You'll find it faster.
2: No, Charles.

0: surf. Watched the undertow carry her away. Now all that had to be done was to make the phone call and summon the police. Gertrude's background and pathological addiction to lies would be enough to convince them. The girl had taken Hilda for a stroll and had gone berserk. It was as simple as that. Gertrude, what are you doing here in the house?
1: Waiting.
0: When did you get back from town?
1: I didn't go. I was watching you and Mrs. Roberts through the window.
0: I see.
1: You shouldn't have done it.
0: I shouldn't have done it. My dear girl, now I know you're out of your mind. You killed my wife, Gertrude. You took her to the beach and pushed her chair into the water.
1: Don't be silly.
0: I feel sorry for you, Gertrude. I'll have to call the police. But they won't hurt you. They'll take you back to that hospital where you came from. And I'll send you some flowers.
1: Isn't that nice?
0: Why are you smiling at me that way?
1: Because I think it's funny.
0: Stop smiling, Gertrude. This is a serious business. Stop it, I tell you. Stop it, Gertrude, stop it. And then I saw what she was laughing about. It was in her hand. A small camera Hilda had given me some months before. Gertrude had been standing by the window taking pictures of the murder. Give me that camera. Give it to me, I said.
1: You won't find the film inside.
0: I
1: took it out and hid it.
0: Get it out of its hiding place, Gertrude.
1: I don't want to.
0: Get it out before I strangle you.
1: And have no one left to take the blame for you.
0: Gertrude, I'll make you a proposition. I'll give you £1,000 for that film, and you can leave the house. I won't call the police.
1: £1,000 when your wife left you a million?
0: If you won't give me the film, what do you intend to do with it?
1: I haven't made up my mind yet. I'll think about it during the next few weeks.
0: During the next few weeks?
1: Yes. I'm going to live here in style. I always told you I was rich, and you wouldn't believe me when I said I had a beautiful estate in Palm Tree Beach. Well, I've got one now. Haven't I, Mr. Roberts?
0: I searched the house like a madman for that film. Gertrude was master. She sat on the divan all day and ate chocolate. She ordered me around as if I were a lackey, and she was the empress of the world.
1: This house is mine, isn't it, Mr. Roberts?
0: Yes, this house is yours.
1: It was left to me by my dear departed grandpa.
0: Gertrude, won't you give me that film?
1: I think I'll invite my aunt and uncle to spend a few months here. Uncle John is an English baron, you know. All my family come from very fine stock.
0: The film, Gertrude. Where is the film?
1: Where you'll never find it, Mr. Roberts.
0: I went through every room in the house and dug through all the wardrobes. I opened up the pillows and cut the mattresses to shreds. She couldn't be that smart. How could she have hidden the film so well? My wife's absence hadn't been noticed yet. But I knew I didn't have much more time. Someone would come there sooner or later to make an inquiry, and that might lead to a search. I had to get my hands on that roll of film before it was too late.
1: What are you doing, Mr. Roberts?
0: I was just looking for something.
1: You must have gone through those drawers at least a dozen times, poor boy. And goodness, what you've done to the wardrobes and bedding.
0: Where is that film, Gertrude?
1: In a place where it's safe.
0: Who's that?
1: I haven't the slightest idea.
0: You didn't call the police, Gertrude. You wouldn't do a thing like that to me.
1: I haven't made up my mind yet exactly what I'm going to do with you.
2: Oh, excuse me, mister.
0: What do you want?
2: Well, the kids and me were playing on the beach.
0: This is private property. How dare you trespass?
2: Oh, but we were just digging for crabs, and we found something.
0: You found something?
2: But yeah, it was out of the sand, see, about a foot under. And we thought it might belong to you.
0: What was it you found?
2: This roll of film in the box.
0: I couldn't believe my eyes. He had it in his hands. The same roll. It must have been. It had to be. I almost cried. I was so happy. I felt my strength return. She'd see who was master now. Give it to me, quickly.
2: Well, I...
0: Here, take this.
2: Oh, a whole pound?
0: Split it with your friends and thank them for me. Yes, thank them for me from the bottom of my heart.
2: Oh, gosh, okay, mister.
1: Mr. Roberts?
0: I have a little surprise for you, Gertrude.
1: What kind of a surprise?
0: Look what I've found.
1: Get that!
0: Oh, no, you don't! It's mine now! And look what I'm going to do with it. You see, it's no good anymore, Gertrude. The light ruined it. And just to make certain it's gone, we'll put a match to it. You were very clever, weren't you, my dear? Well, now you're through. I have them put you in a place with bars across the window, an asylum, Gertrude. That's where you'll go, you and your crazy dreams. You'll have them in a madhouse from now on, where you belong. I picked up the phone. The line was dead, and she'd cut the wire. Without a word, I turned and left the house. She had my car key, but there was a neighbor half a mile up the beach. I could call from there. I started to run. Time was precious now. She might try to kill me. I didn't see the piece of driftwood that tripped me, but I felt the terrible pain in my thigh as I hit the stump. It was my right leg. I knew the bone was broken. As painful as it was, I started to crawl to the wheelchair that had been washed back on the beach. If I could reach it, I could wheel myself along. With my last ounce of strength, I pulled myself into the sea. But the pain was too much. I couldn't maneuver the chair by myself.
1: Need a little help, Mr. Roberts?
0: Oh, it's my leg, Gertrude. It's broken.
1: Oh, that's too bad. Here, let me help you.
0: Where are you pushing this chair?
1: You know where, Mr. Roberts. I'm sure you know where.
0: No, Gertrude! Gertrude!

0: There's a house that squats atop a lonely crag in the mountains. Inside, the ill who have forgotten that time exists. And in a room near the gabled roof, behind a small barred window, a girl named Gertrude sits and smiles to herself and dreams. Perhaps she is thinking of the deceased Mr. Roberts and his late wife, Hilda. But more likely, she's thinking of the estate she was once mistress of, the one that overlooked Palm Tree Beach.
1: The Clock was written by Lawrence Klee, narrated by Hart McGuire. You heard John Bushell as Charles Roberts, Coralie Neville as Gertrude, with Moira Redmond as Hilda and Rodney Jacobs as the boy. The Clock, directed by John Saul, was a Grace Gibson Radio production.
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0: My good people, let us remember him who has passed, not for what he was, not for what he did, but because he was, as all of us are, a temple of God. Let us remember that this which is about to return to common clay was molded from common clay. Today we gather here to pay our last tribute to this now still flesh, lying here before us clothed in the coldness of death. Let us always remember. Let us always remember.
1: Can you see him? Move his hand. Move his hand up toward his head.
0: Madam, please.
1: Oh, no. No, surely you're mistaken. I distinctly saw his hand move. He couldn't have. Carl. Carl. Oh, my darling.

0: What's happened to me?
1: Just lie still, Carl Fisher. This craft is most fragile.
0: Where am I?
1: Where would you be after death?
0: Death? You say death?
1: Yes.
0: Am I dead?
1: They have your body in a church, Carl. Imagine you in a church.
0: No. No, you're mistaken. This is no church. I'm right here.
1: Apparently you are, yes. But we are most careful when we bring you here. We take every precaution to relieve the shock.
0: Shock?
1: Of finding yourself in the midst of fire and brimstone.
0: Hot. It's so hot.
1: You get used to it.
0: Where am I?
1: Your soul is here with me. Your body is back on Earth. At present, resting within a satin-lined coffin.
0: Coffin?
1: Yes. They're soon going to place you within a tomb.
0: Oh, I don't believe you.
1: Don't you? Personally, makes no difference to me whether you do or not. But for your own satisfaction, suppose you feel for yourself.
0: What?
1: Yes. Reach up with your right hand. Reach up. Feel the casket lining by your head. Go right ahead. There. You see?
0: Yes. But I'm lying in the bottom of a boat.
1: Only your soul is.
0: This is some trick. The boat is satin lined.
1: I'll admit, Carl Fisher, I am generally most concerned about my own comfort. But as far as lining one of my boats with satin, no. I fear that would be too much, even for Satan.
0: Satan?
1: Yes. Here, let me prove to you the boat is not cloth-lined. There. You see?
0: You devil.
1: That's irony.
0: You are a devil.
1: Yes, I am. But not just a devil. The devil.
0: You mean I'm really dead?
1: One never dies, Carl. The common clay perishes, yes. But only the common clay.
0: Let me out of here.
1: I'm sorry. See? You can't move until I permit you to.
0: But I moved my hand a moment ago. Felt the lining near my head.
1: That's because I wished you to. Nothing is done here unless I order it done.
0: Then I am dead.
1: Only your body. It might interest you to know you caused quite a commotion up there a moment ago when you interrupted your funeral oration by suddenly moving in your casket. Yes, quite a commotion. Only two people saw you. One of them was a woman. You frightened her, Carl. But they've taken her away now.
0: You mean my body actually is being preached over?
1: Oh, yes. Indeed, yes. You were a prominent man on Earth, Carl. Naturally, yours is a most elegant funeral. So many flowers, half of them could be brought into the church. People standing outside, on the sidewalk even.
0: Is Laura there?
1: Your wife? Oh, certainly. Where else would she be?
0: A church, you say?
1: Yes. Amazes you, doesn't it? You haven't been in a church for 35 years.
0: No.
1: You wouldn't even permit your daughter to be buried from a church, Carl. But she...
0: You mean my body actually is being preached over?
1: Oh, yes. Indeed, yes. You were a prominent man on Earth, Carl. Naturally, yours is a most elegant funeral. So many flowers, half of them could be brought into the church. People standing outside, on the sidewalk even.
0: Is Laura there?
1: Your wife? Oh, certainly. Where else would she be?
0: A church, you say?
1: Yes. Amazes you, doesn't it? You haven't been in a church for 35 years.
0: No.
1: You wouldn't even permit your daughter to be buried from a church, Carl. But she went to heaven. Anyway.
0: Stop it, stop it.
1: Do you remember Reverend Brooks, Carl?
0: Reverend Brooks?
1: Yes. He married you. Remember? Today, he's officiating at your funeral.
0: No, no.
1: Would you like to hear what he's saying, Carl? Listen.
2: If Carl Fisher has brought tragedy into our lives, let us remember that out of tragedy, good can arise. Soon that tragedy will be forgotten. But let us never forget Carl Fisher. Let us remember him always as a Christian.
1: You hear, Carl? A Christian, he says.
0: Stop. Stop that voice.
1: Listen, Carl.
2: Let us pray for him often and ask Almighty God to grant him pardon. Let us be generous towards him that finally the Supreme Ruler may in turn be generous towards us.
0: No. No, stop him. Stop him. I don't want to hear anymore.
1: Did you hear what he said, Carl? He asked your friends, your family, your wife to forget your evil, to remember only what was good about you. Yes, Carl. But that leaves them nothing to remember.
0: Oh, let me alone.
1: No, Carl. They've nothing to remember. Because there was nothing about you that was good.
0: I didn't have a chance.
1: Chance? You say you didn't have a chance?
0: Certainly not.
1: Well, I don't want to waste my breath by pointing out the chances you did have.
0: I was forced into everything that happened. Forced, I say.
1: Were you?
0: Certainly I was.
1: Haven't you ever heard of free will?
0: Free will? Free will, you say? I haven't had a will of my own in the last 30 years.
1: Haven't you, Carl?
0: No. You know I haven't. I knew I was doing wrong. Sure, I knew it. I'd never have made my millions by being any other way.
1: Your millions. Did you enjoy them, Carl?
0: I was just beginning to when...
1: When I took charge of you. Is that it?
0: Yes.
1: Your millions aren't worth much here.
0: But where am I?
1: Certainly you haven't lost your imagination. Where would you be? With fire on all sides and the smell of brimstone. And with me as your pilot on the river Styx.
0: Styx?
1: You remember. It's our largest river.
0: Where are you taking me?
1: I have a special assignment for you, Mr. Fisher. We have a certain reserved space for members like you down here.
0: Inferno. Tell me. Am I in Hades?
1: Does that surprise you?
0: No. No, I can't be. I didn't want to die. I wanted to do what was right, but I couldn't.
1: You didn't try.
0: I was going to try.
1: You've done nothing but evil for 30 years. You couldn't change now.
0: I could, I tell you, I could.
1: No, Carl.
0: I'll make a bargain with you, Satan.
1: Bargain?

0: No one makes bargains with Satan.
1: Give me a chance. Let me go back. Let me live my life over. I'll change. I swear I will.
0: You'd never change.
1: I will. I will. Let me go back. Let me show you. Let me prove I can do what's right.
0: All right, Carl. I'll bargain with you. It would at least relieve the dull monotony.
1: You give me a chance?
0: Yes, for 24 hours.
1: 24 hours? Only 24 hours?
0: Yes. Do nothing but good for 24 hours, and I'll not return to claim you. But if you fail...
1: I won't fail. I won't, I won't.
0: It's up to you, Carl. It's entirely up to you. But remember, only 24 hours...

0: You really shouldn't have come tonight, Laura. You should rest.
1: I know. But I couldn't rest. Poor Carl. He needed someone so badly those last few days. And I was away. Never dreaming what was happening.
0: You mustn't blame yourself, Laura.
1: Oh, I can't help it. I feel I deserted my husband. Just when a man needs his wife most. There'll come a time, Dr. West, when I'll be afraid to come out here to the mausoleum. I wanted to come tonight to tell him goodbye.
0: Goodbye?
1: Yes. I loved my husband, David. Despite everything he did, he was the only one I ever cared for.
0: Here, my dear, I have the key. I say, Laura, it's not locked.
1: But I saw you lock it after the services this afternoon.
0: I did lock it. I'd swear I did.
1: Open the door.
0: Yes.
1: Do you have a light?
0: Yes. Pocket flash. There.
1: Oh, David.
0: Empty. The casket's empty.
1: David, for heaven's sakes, what's happened here?
0: I don't know, but Carl always said he'd come back.
1: What?
0: Yes. He told me once he had no fear of death, because he knew he could always make a deal with Satan.
1: Carl told you that?
0: Yes. I laughed at him at the time, but now I wonder.

0: I'd better go now, Laura. Sure you're feeling all right?
1: Yes, I know I won't sleep tonight.
0: You can relax. I can send you out a nurse if you like.
1: Oh, no. No, I'd rather be alone.
0: Well, if you need me, please don't hesitate to call.
1: Thank you, David.
0: Good night, my dear.
1: Good night, David. Thank you so much for being such a dear.
0: I'll call you in the morning. Good night.
1: That's strange. Yes. I'm not hearing things. That's an electric razor running. But it can't be. There's no one in the apartment but myself. Carl. Carl. Carl. Carl!
2: Yes, my dear, did you call me?
1: Carl.
2: Yes, Laura, what is it?
1: Carl, are you really there?
2: What do you mean, am I really here? Of course I'm here. Heavens, I was right in the middle of my shaving.
1: Oh, no.
2: Laura, what's the matter with you? Why'd you call me?
1: No, Carl, please don't come any closer, please.
2: The world's gotten into you all of a sudden.
1: Darling, is it really you?
2: Really me? Now, what are you talking about?
1: Carl, don't you know?
2: Don't I know what?
1: We buried you this afternoon. Carl, don't look at me like that.
2: Buried me?
1: Yes. Oh, darling, what's happened? Tell me, what's happened?
2: I don't know. Something's wrong.
1: Carl.
2: My head. It's whirling. Dizzy. I don't remember what happened.
1: Oh, darling, you're alive. Warm. Breathing.
2: Yes, but I seem to have been away. It was so hot. There was a boat on a river. And a satin-lined casket and... Oh, Laura.
1: Darling, darling, you did come back. Dr. West said you would.
2: Dr. West?
1: Yes, David. He said you told him once you'd come back after... after you'd gone on.
2: Laura, I have been dead, haven't I?
1: Yes, Carl.
2: I remember now. I was sitting at my desk... sitting alone at night in my office. And then something happened.
1: You were shot. The back of the neck.
2: Everything stopped. The next thing I knew, I was riding in the bottom of a boat lined with silk. No. That wasn't the boat that was lined. It was the casket. He told me to move my hand and I'd feel it.
1: Who, Carl? Who told you?
2: It was... the devil.
1: Carl.
2: Yeah. I died... went to Hades. But I bargained with Satan. I bargained with him. He took me up, gave me 24 hours. 24 hours.
1: Darling. Darling, I don't understand.
2: 24 hours to prove I could do good here on Earth.
1: Oh, is it true? Can it be real?
2: Yes, it is true. It's real.
1: I can't believe it. Things like this just don't happen.
2: This happened.
1: But Carl, how?
2: I made a bargain, I tell you. A bargain with Satan. I have a rendezvous to keep with him in 24 hours.
1: I'm so confused, Carl. If only... who could that be?
2: I'll go see.
1: Oh, no. It's anyone we know. They won't understand. You go back into the bedroom, dear. I'll see who it is.
2: But the world's got to know sometime.
1: Oh, people will know soon enough. Please, dear. I'm too upset for a scene to try to explain to anyone tonight.
2: All right, my dear, if you wish.
1: Thank you, darling. Just a moment. David.
0: I had to come back, Laura. I couldn't stay away.
1: David, please.
0: Forgive me, dearest, but I've waited so long.
1: David... please go.
0: No. Not until I've talked to you.
1: Some other time.
0: I can't wait any longer, Laura. It's not fair for you to ask me to.
1: Not fair?
0: You know I love you, Laura. You've known it for months, years.
1: David.
0: You have known, haven't you?
1: Yes, but...
0: I've waited so long to have the right to tell you about my love. Now, oh, I know it's not right to come to you on the night of your husband's funeral and say these things, but I must know, Laura. I must know.
1: I have nothing to say to you, David, nothing.
0: I know you were always madly in love with that criminal of a husband of yours, but that's over now. You'll have to forget him. Oh, remember, darling, you're a young woman yet. Your life is still ahead of you. You can't go on carrying a torch for someone who cared more about making $1 million than making you happy.
1: Please, David, don't say that.
0: I have a right to say it. Now, I've kept it in check all of these years, waiting and hoping. And now Carl is dead. You hear me? Dead. Dead. You belong to me now.
1: No, David. Not now or ever.
0: Yes. Yes, I say. You're mine. If anyone has a right to you, I have. After everything I've done to get you.
1: Will you go now, David?
0: Oh, Laura, Laura, I need you. Oh, Laura, please, sir, you'll marry me.
1: No, David. I'll never marry you.
0: But I know you care for me. I could make you learn to love me.
1: No, never. I've had nothing for you, David, but friendship. I'll never have more.
0: I know that's not true.
1: Don't say that.
0: It's not. You do care for me. I could tell by the way you kissed me. That's when I first began building my hopes.
1: Kissed you? When did I kiss you?
0: You haven't forgotten. The party in my penthouse. None more than 3 months ago.
1: Your birthday party?
0: Yes.
1: All the girls kissed you that night. If you'll remember, we even made a sort of game out of it, lined up like a bunch of high school girls to compliment our host.
0: Yes, but you meant more than just a compliment that night.
1: You imagined it.
0: Oh, no.
1: I kissed you just like the others, in full sight of my husband. And I might add, to his complete amusement.
0: Carl wasn't in the room. You waited until he'd left before you got into line.
1: Oh, nonsense, David.
0: No. I knew that night you cared for me. That's when I began planning to make you mine.
1: David, will you please go?
0: Not until you've told me you'll marry me.
1: I've told you I won't.
0: There's someone else.
1: Only my husband.
0: Someone else. Someone who's alive.
1: Please go, David.
0: What's that?
1: I want you to go.
0: What was that? In that other room?
1: Nothing.
0: What?
1: Nothing at all.
0: What are you doing?
1: I don't want you to ever come back here, David.
0: What are you doing?
1: I'm locking this door. I'm in no mood to have you go ransacking my place.
0: There's someone in that room.
1: David.
0: So, you couldn't wait until your husband was safely buried. Couldn't wait.
1: David.
0: Well, he won't have you. You hear me? He won't have you.
1: David. Please go now.
0: Very well. I'm telling you this, Laura. He won't have you. Whoever he is, he'll never have you. I promise you that.

0: You hurt?
1: Yes.
0: Well?
2: Go ahead, Carl. She's been having an affair behind your back, hasn't she? She deserves to be killed, doesn't she? Well, go ahead and kill her.
0: I don't have to tell you, Carl. I've never cared for him.
2: Go ahead, Carl. Kill her. She's lying, don't you think?
0: No one but you, darling. Ever.
2: I can still tempt you, Carl. That's my job. That's how I keep my fires burning.
0: I know you believe me, Carl.
2: No, don't believe her. She's never lied to you before, but there's always a first time.
0: Darling, please don't stand there looking at me. Say something.
2: She wants you to say something. Well, go ahead. Say something.
0: Darling.
1: It's all right, dearest.

0: I wonder what people will say when I walk out into the world again.
1: Carl, don't you think it would be best for us to go away quietly? Someplace where we'd never be recognized?
0: No, Laura. I have a bargain to fulfill. Only until 3 this afternoon.
1: You'll spend that time with me then?
0: I'm sorry, I can't. There's more to be done than probably either of us imagine.
1: Where are you going?
0: To the office first.
1: I'll go with you.
0: No, dear. I'll come back to you before I leave you again. To keep my rendezvous with Satan.

0: Good morning, Miss Walling.
1: Good morning, Mr. Fisher. You're early this morning, Mr. Fisher. Mr. Fisher.
0: Confounded girl. How she'll make a scene. I'll spend all morning explaining. And nothing doing. I'll lock myself in the office. West.
2: Come in, Carl. I've been waiting for you.
0: Sitting in my chair. At my desk.
2: Yes. This is your gun, I believe.
0: What's the meaning of this?
2: I'm prepared to make a bargain with you.
0: Bargain?
2: Yes.
0: What sort of a bargain?
2: You died without leaving a will. I have one here dated 3 months before your death. Sign it, the business becomes mine. And I'll permit you to take away half of your $7 million and Laura.
0: You permit me?
2: Yes. You couldn't operate your business now. People wouldn't want to do business with a dead man.
0: Do I look dead to you?
2: Don't be facetious. I'm serious. I know all about what happened to you. When I came back to see Laura last night, I heard you talking before I pushed the buzzer. I don't understand it all, but I'm prepared to give Laura up for your business and half your cash.
0: You killed me.
2: What?
0: You killed me.
2: Fisher, keep back.
0: I see it clearly now. I see now that Laura wasn't lying to me last night. She's never cared for you.
2: I warn you. Keep back, Fisher.
0: I remember what you said to her. You said, if anyone has a right to you, Laura, I have. After everything I've done to get you.
2: This gun is loaded, Carl.
0: Yes, I see it all clearly now.
2: Stay back. Stay away from me.
0: The night she kissed you at the party. Remember what you said about that last night? That was the night you began planning to make her yours.
2: If you come any nearer, I'll shoot.
0: I'm not going to harm you, Dr. West.
2: You'd like to get your hands on this gun. You'd like to kill me, wouldn't you?
0: Kill you? No, I can't kill you. I've made a bargain not to.
2: Then keep back.
0: I could kill you, though. I've been proclaimed legally dead, you know. You can't hang a dead man.
2: Keep back. One step farther and I'll shoot.
0: I told you I don't intend to harm
2: Stop.
0: You.
2: Stop where you are.
0: I just want you to take a good look at me,
2: Stop.
0: Doctor.
2: Stop. Not one step farther. Not one step farther.
0: Laura.
1: Oh, darling, are you hurt?
0: It's nothing.
1: He shot you, Carl.
0: Laura. That gun in your hand.
1: I followed you here. I don't know why I brought the gun.
0: Laura. You killed him.
1: Oh, darling.
0: Give it to me.
1: No.
0: Give it to me. Give it to me.
1: Carl, you must get to a doctor.
0: No. Look at the clock. No time for a doctor.
1: You hurt badly.
0: Oh, it doesn't matter. Give me that gun.
1: Carl.
0: Give it to me. There. Now they'll think we shot each other.
1: Carl! Carl! Carl! Oh, my darling. My darling!
3: You have won your bargain, Carl Fisher. There's no place here for you now.

0: You have heard Rendezvous with Satan, tonight's original tale of dark fantasy by Scott Bishop, originating in the studios of WKY. Ben Morris was Carl Fisher, Blois Wright played Dr. David West, Eleanor Naylor Corrin was Laura Fisher, Fred Wayne took the part of Satan, Muir Height was heard as Reverend Brooks, and Georgiana Cook Height played the secretary. Next Friday at this time, listen for Scott Bishop's I Am Your Brother. Tom Paxton speaking. Dark Fantasy comes to you each Friday night from Oklahoma City. 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

0: of them all. 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Ah. Have you heard the story without end, eh? Then listen while the hermit tells you the story.
1: This is a story of love that has no end, of the deep, dark shadows of sorrow, of dreams that span the bridge of time. It's my story and Beauré's. I am David Runzel, just an ordinary guy with hopes like yours and dreams like yours. I was one in a foxhole with thousands of boys. And in the nighttime when the enemy was pouring all they had on us, I did what a lot of fellows did. I put my mind on other things, but not so my pal Jim Green.
2: The giving is all we got tonight, Dave.
1: Yeah.
2: There's a funny feeling a guy gets out here, never knowing just what minute the end is going to come, and yet always so close you can down near taste it.
1: Yeah.
2: It's a funny thing, though. It never seems to get you like it does me.
1: You know why, Jim?
2: Get some secret system?
1: Maybe.
2: Well, give. Let another guy in on it.
1: You got a girl back home, Jim?
2: Hey, girl. Man, I've got dozens.
1: I've got just one.
2: I figure there's more safety in numbers. You've got just one. How do you know she'll be yours when you get back?
1: I know, Jim. There was never anyone for Lorraine but me. And there was never anyone for me but Lorraine.
2: You got more faith than I have, Dave. There's still a lot of fellas on the home front making hay while the sun shines. So they tell me.
1: I never worry about Lorraine. She's always with me. Always.
2: Doc! Christopher, that was a close one.
1: Yeah.
2: I hate all of this. Why do we have to be out here, our bodies targets for death?
1: Quiet, Jim. Think about something else.
2: You're a fool, Dave. You don't have any more chance than I have.
1: But I have. I've got faith. You know what, Jim? It always seems that Lorray is right beside me. Sometimes walking in front of me, shielding me from enemy fire.
2: That's rot.
1: You don't have to believe me, but I know it's true. I can feel her presence tonight more than ever. I know she's here beside me.
2: You expect me to believe in such a thing? As if a person a million miles away could protect you in this foxhole. What's more, it's getting hotter around here. We're in for it tonight.
1: Faith, Jim.
2: Faith. I'm afraid, Dave.
1: Let Lorraine protect you as she does me.
2: Down this spot it is. We gotta move out of here.
1: Jim, don't be a fool.
2: It ain't safe here, I tell you. They're zeroed in on us. Jim, come back. Jim. Oh, Jim, I told you to stay by me. Lorraine would have protected you. Jim!

0: Oh, you may not believe my story any more than Jim, who lost his life that night. But I knew my darling Lorray was constantly by my side. No matter how terrible the battle, she was protecting me. When I was in the front line, she was my shield and my protector. When we moved along the roadways and our planes above spotted us, I had no fear, for Lorray was near me. Since childhood, we'd been pals living on nearby farms. Somehow, even as kids, we seemed to sense that there was a strong bond between us that no amount of kidding from the other kids could harm.
1: Walking home with me today.
0: As if I care.
1: They'll bother you all day tomorrow in school.
0: Let them just try.
1: Dave?
0: Yeah?
1: Are you planning to marry me when we grow up?
0: Well, I guess I am.
1: I'm planning to marry you, too.
0: Can't nobody bother us.
1: Only Pa. He says it's silly for a little girl to have a sweetheart. You are my sweetheart, aren't you, Dave?
0: Well, I guess so. You're the only one I like in all the world.
1: More than your uncle and aunt that you live with?
0: Sure, they ain't like real folks to me. You are.
1: I'll always belong to you, Dave. Always.
0: And that's the way it was, right up through the years. We always belonged together. Maybe it was because I didn't have any real folks. I was an orphan. And the folks that adopted me let me call them aunt and uncle. They were good to me. Uncle Henry planned to let me run the farm when I got through my course down at agricultural college. And someday, the farm would be mine. And Lorray and I, we planned to be married just as soon as I finished my school course and began to run the farm. And then, along came the war. And I had to go. And the evening before I left, Lorray and I walked to our favorite place for meeting, in the woods, just beyond the clearing of Uncle Henry's place. We had a favorite old log there where we could peer through the clearing and see the house and hills beyond, and a patch of sky to the west where the sun dipped down from sight and sent colored streamers out into the sky. And here, when night came, we could look up above the treetops and see the stars and watch the old moon come riding forth into a purple field. Our trysting place was like a seat in a cathedral. Everything good and clean in life was close to us there at our meeting place in the woods. It was here that we said goodbye.
1: You don't want me to come into town and go to the station, Dave?
0: Don't you think it's better to say goodbye here?
1: We'll never say goodbye, Dave. Never. No matter where you go. I'm always going to be with you.
0: Sure. I kind of feel like that, too.
1: And, Dave, when you come back, the very hour that you return to me, I'll know it. I won't come down to the station. I'll be waiting here in the woods, here on the old log. This is where you'll find me.
0: Oh, Lorray.
1: Dave.
0: You'll be brave?
1: Yes.
0: I'm going now. Don't turn and look. I'm walking away, but I'm not really leaving at all. I'll be with you always. Oh, don't turn and look. Before you know it, I'll be back. I'll return and be sitting beside you. Here on the log at our old trysting place.

And so it was that all during the long days of war, I never felt that I was really away from Lorey at all, or that she was absent from me. Why, there were times when it was as if I could reach out just a little and find her beside me. In fact, there were times that I could actually hear her voice. I recall the first time I heard it. It was a bad hour. The enemy was giving us everything they had from the sky. Fellas I knew and liked were dropping all around me. Their cries struck terror in my heart.

0: In the midst of all the hellfire and dying, the pain and the terror, just as clear as a bird call on a silent night, I heard Lorraine's voice for the first time.
1: I'm here, baby. Here beside you.
0: It was so clear, that voice of hers, that I expected to look and see her standing near me. You can scoff if you like. You can shrug your shoulders and pass my whole story over lightly if you wish. But I know Lorraine was there beside me as the battle raged all around.

0: And then it was over. The war was over. And finally the day came for leaving the battle-torn old world, getting on a ship and starting homeward. There was shouting and rejoicing. There was singing and laughter. There was hope about to be fulfilled. There was home just beyond the horizon. We were at sea. Then we were in the harbor. Then on shore. And then soon discharge. I'd made up my mind I'd return without a word to anyone. Yes, I'd fool Lorraine. She said she'd know the very hour that I'd be returning. I wouldn't have to tell her, she said.
1: The very hour that you return to me, I'll know it. I won't come down to the station. I'll be waiting here in the woods. Here on the old log. This is where you'll find me.
0: Yeah. We'd see how good she was. We'd test that second sight of hers, that intuition. All the while on the train that carried me towards home, I kept chuckling to myself. We'll see. Just see if she will be waiting on the old log when I come walking into the woods. My heart was pounding with the excitement of my returning, of the surprise in store for Lorraine. Oh, it seemed as though the long train trip would never end. But finally, we pulled into the station.

0: There was a little bunch of town folks around the old depot. I didn't want to see anybody. I waited until the train was almost ready to leave, and then I jumped off on the opposite side. I took to the fields that led out to the road to where our farm stood. It was autumn. Already there'd been a frost, and the old maples in the woods were dressed in scarlet, brilliant red. Under my feet, the dry leaves made soft music. Only a little way further to go, and our log would be in sight. And then, there it was before me. I stopped, dead still. I couldn't move. For there she was. There was Lorraine, seated on the log just as she'd promised. The setting sun made her all golden. Her fair hair was touched with it, and sparks of light danced upon it. She was looking right at me. Now she was standing, her arms stretched out to me.
1: Oh, Dave.
0: Oh, you knew.
1: Yes, Dave.
0: You knew I was coming.
1: Yes, my darling.
0: Just as you said you would know.
1: Yes.
0: Oh, darling, Lorraine, you've never been absent from me. Not for an instant.
1: No, Dave.
0: You followed me wherever I went.
1: Yes.
0: There were times when I actually heard your voice.
1: Of course.
0: What did you say to me? Do you remember what you said?
1: Yes.
0: Tell me.
1: I remember. I said, do not fear, my darling. I'm here, Dave. Here beside you.
0: Yes. That's what I heard you say.
1: We will never be separated, Dave. Never.
0: Of course we won't. Not now. I'm home safe and we'll never be parted again.
1: Never let anyone tell you differently. Never let them say that we are parted.
0: Oh, what do you mean? We're together. We can't be parted. Not ever again.
1: Dave.
0: Oh, my darling. More beautiful than ever. But you're so cold. Night is coming. It's chilly here in the woods. I must get you home.
1: Try and catch me. Try and catch me, Dave.
0: Well, hey, you can't run away from me like this. Wait, I'll catch you. I'm a pretty fair runner these days. Don't you know I've been in training? Hey, you can't hide from me. Well, what do you know? You've pulled one on me. I can't see you anywhere. Lorraine, where are you? Say, you can't run out on me like this. I'll find you. Well, what do you know? Got out of my sight. Okay, honey, you win. If you can hear me, I'm going up to the house to clean up a bit. See Uncle Henry and Aunt Martha. But I'll be over to your house on the stroke of 7. You hear me? At 7. And tomorrow we get the license to be married. Lorraine, can you hear me? The license to be married. What a grand feeling to see you two.
1: Oh, don't he look wonderful, Henry?
2: Taller than ever and filled out, too.
1: Oh, we're glad to have you back, David. Glad you made it safe and sound.
0: Oh, I tell you, there wasn't a chance of me not making it. You know something, Aunt Martha? All through the terrible business, I felt that Lorraine was beside me, protecting me from death.
1: Oh, David.
0: And the most wonderful part about it all, even though I never let any of you know I was coming home today, Lorraine had a feeling about it. She was waiting in the woods for me just now at our old log where we always used to meet.
1: What did you say, Dave?
0: Lorraine was waiting in the woods for me. I just left her. She sensed that I was coming home today, and just like we planned before I went away, she was waiting for me in the woods.
2: My boy.
1: Henry. Henry, you got her.
2: Didn't you get our letters, Dave?
0: Well, sure, I got some, but mail hasn't caught up with me now for a long time.
1: Dave. Oh, Dave.
0: What's wrong? What is it?
2: Well, David, it's like this.
1: She couldn't have met you in the woods, David. Lorraine couldn't have been in the woods just now.
0: But she was. I just saw her.
2: No, David, no.
1: Lorraine died, my boy. She passed away just a little while after you went overseas. We wrote you. We finally wrote you about her death.

0: Even a vision that is ended in death. What will happen to David's life now? Eh? The hermit will tell you before the night is done.
1: Now the hermit again.
0: And now David Runslow goes on relating the story of his life to the hermit. Listen.

Now David finds that the person close to his heart, who he has just met at the old trysting place in the woods, is of this world no more. She's a dream.

0: You ask what happens to my life now. You think that I believe that death has separated Larrea and me. Never. As we reckon time on this earth, my Larrea was asleep in death at the time she appeared to me on the battlefield. She was not of this world when, in returning home, I met her in the woods at our old and destined meeting place. Uncle Henry and Aunt Martha have taken a place in town. They've left me the farm as they promised, and I'm working it. I've been here 3 months now. Last evening, Aunt Martha came out to see me.
1: I brought you a pie and some cookies, Davy.
0: Thanks, Aunt Martha.
1: Oh, your Uncle Henry and I worry about you, my boy.
0: Oh, you must not do that.
1: But we can't have you here all alone.
0: I'm not alone.
1: Davy, you need somebody to keep house for you. You should find a nice girl. Court her and marry
0: Aunt
1: her.
0: Aunt Martha, never.
1: Oh, it ain't right. It's a sinful, terrible thing, you thinking that a dead girl is beside you all the time.
0: Oh, stop, Aunt Martha. You can't talk this way to me.
1: I got her, David. The living can't bow down to the dead.
0: Larrea is not dead.
1: I saw her lowered into her grave.
0: You must say no more. It's the way I want it. There's no one in all the world, here on this earth or after, that I want but Larrea.
1: Oh, David. It's the war. It's touched your mind.
0: No, Aunt Martha. There's no use trying to explain. There's a bond between Larrea and me that is stronger than life, deeper than earth, and beyond all time and reckoning.

0: Sometimes I wonder. I puzzle over the why of it all. Why am I left on Earth alone? Why, if Luray had to pass beyond, I could not have met her there. But such was not the way it was planned. And I'm not alone. Often as night gathers, when the stars light the sky, when the wind is soft and blows a fragrance in the windows, I hear the door open softly. Luray?
1: Yes, David. I am here.
0: I can feel your presence, but I cannot see you.
1: I cannot always return to your sight, but I am ever present.
0: Yes, I know.
1: I will always be near you.
0: Oh, why can't I too die that we may be together?
1: That I cannot answer. There will be an hour, a time for meeting.
0: You will never appear to me again like you did in the woods when I came home?
1: No, my darling. Not until the final hour.
0: Until my death, you mean?
1: We do not call it death. We who love, for love is stronger than death, my darling. Love is of the spirit, and the spirit never dies.
0: And so it is I know. The love I bear for Luray and the love she bears for me knows no boundary, nor no ending. Do you scoff? Do you shake your head in disbelief? Do you believe, as does Aunt Martha, that my mind is addled by the horrors of war? Do you believe it untrue that my Luray, because of death, hath left me? What matter what you say or what you think? I tell you she is with me always. During the soft early hours of dawn, when the sun rides the summit, when dusk falls and the shadows lengthen to bring the night, when the wind sings, when the pines mourn, she is near me. This is my story of love that never ends.

Yes. This is the story of David Runzo, a boy who believes in a love stronger than life or death. This is the story he told me, a story without end. Turn on your lights. Turn them on. I'll be back. Pleasant dreams.

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0: beautiful churchyard, the friends gather in the fog to mourn a dead man. An organ drones over the scene. The coffin is lowered into the earth, and the sad mourners don't even watch each other. It is a day of truce.
1: Poor old Butch. Who would have thought his heart was so bad?
2: Yeah, Red. Who'd have thought it?
1: Yeah. Well, listen to us all, Carla. It could be any one of us. Now, if he'd died of violence, I could have understood it.
2: That cop, Inspector Sharp, he's watching you.
1: Huh? Well, the rat. Don't he show any respect on a day like this?
2: Shh. He's coming over.
3: Hello, Red. Hello, Carla.
1: Hello, Inspector Sharp.
3: Happy now?
1: Happy? Butch was a good friend of mine.
3: Come off it. He was your biggest enemy, and you know it.
2: Oh, what a thing to say.
3: If you'd killed him, I wouldn't be a bit surprised.
1: It's a lie. I never done it. I was framed.
3: Oh, I know. His death was natural. Dr. Moore says so, and everything he says is true.
2: That's right. He signed the death certificate.
1: Yeah. You've got no grounds for suspicion.
3: Unfortunately, no. See you around, Reed. And you, Carter. I'm off now. The obsequies is over.
1: Obsequies?
3: Yes, the funeral rites.
1: Mm.
3: Don't be so suspicious, Red. Bye now.

0: Another drop of bubbly, Carla.
1: Sorry.
0: It's a sort of occasion, this. Not that I wish that on any man. I can't say that Puccinelli will be missed.
1: No, Red, nobody could say that.
0: Besides, think of the things he controls, eh? All the best records, gambling machines, the racetrack bookies, protection and clubs. Yeah, and they do say a little spot of drug running.
1: He got too big for his boots, he did.
0: Yeah, and all the mobsters in the city will be running around like dogs looking for a master. Hey, Carla, imagine if I was your master.
1: That'd be the most, Red, but you ain't.
0: That's right, but I could be. I'd be governor of the whole scene. Carla, you used to know Butch well, didn't you?
1: Yeah, I knew him since we was kids.
0: Tell me, who would be second in the gang? I mean after Butch.
1: Black called Kentish Jack. Tough in a fight.
0: Huh? He is he? I wonder.

0: Hey. Jack? Hey, you?
1: Yeah? Who wants me?
0: just a friend.

0: Ah, there, Charlie. How about that, eh?
1: You got me properly snookered, Red.
0: Yeah, Charlie, and you ain't the only one either.
1: You mean the old Butch Hennessy mob?
0: That could be, boy. Now, look, Butch died from natural causes. Quintus Jack was shot by an unknown assailant. Who runs that mob now, eh?
1: I'd rather play this game, Red.
0: Yeah. Oh, we don't keep racketeering up forever, boy. That's the mistake people make. They don't know when they've had enough. The way I see it, clean up in a year or two, go to the Bahamas, somewhere like that. What do you say?
1: Ray, nobody ever quits the rackets. Never. Everybody knows too much. No, they don't quit. Unless they go the way Butch Hennessy went. Well, Kentish Jack come to that. Well, the way I... Oh, that's the signal. Must be the cops. They're on their way.
0: Yeah. But don't worry, boy. They can be on their way. They got nothing on me.
2: Morning, boys.
0: Hello, Inspector.
2: Kentish Jack was killed last night, Red.
1: So I see from the paper.
2: Well, you didn't have anything to do with it, did you?
0: Us? Well, whatever can you mean, Inspector? Well, we got no motive.
2: Only his rackets, eh, Red? Red, you started something I'm going to finish. I won't have violence in the city.
0: I'm a peace-loving man, Inspector. You got me all wrong. Honest you have, Mr. Sharp.
2: Red, you'll end up in jail for life or face downwards in a gutter. And I'll laugh, believe me. Understand this, Red. Break the peace of this city and you'll be destroyed.
0: That a threat, Inspector?
2: I don't have to threaten a rat like you. Your own kind will destroy you. Red, did you know that Butch Hennessy left a lot of money?
0: No. Besides, I wouldn't touch that kind of money.
2: Maybe you wouldn't. Or couldn't. But somebody has. There wasn't a penny in his safe deposit box. Been cleaned out.
0: I'd nothing to do with it.
2: Over 50,000 quid. Gone with the wind.
0: 50,000 quid. Fancy that, eh?
2: That's right. And the old underworld will be looking for it. Hard cash, Red. And I've heard that Butch isn't sleeping so soundly about it.
0: What do you mean?
2: They tell me that his ghost has been seen. That's all, Red.

0: Carla. I tell you, I don't feel safe. Even in my own flat.
1: It's all nonsense, Red. There's no such thing as ghosts. Everybody knows that.
0: I don't know it.
1: Have another drink, Red.
0: Right, yes, I will. Look, when I was in Carmore Jail, there was a ghostly cell. The door used to swing open when there was nobody there. You couldn't lock it or nothing. Yeah, I believe in ghosts, all right.
1: Yeah, but not ghosts of blokes like Butch Hennessy.
0: I do, I tell you. If there's ghosts of old geezers with their heads cut off, why not of a smart boy like Butch?
1: Well, what would you be looking for, Red?
0: Revenge, that's what. Revenge for the death of Kentish Jack, Carla. Now, look, they say all his money's gone. Where? That's what I want to know. Who's got it?
1: Is it a lot, Red?
0: That copper sharp says it's 50,000 quid. Any mob would go after that kind of money.
1: But where would that much money vanish to?
0: That's what I want to find out. Starting with our late friend Kentish Jack. Look, I'm a fair cracksman. I'll take Charlie and we'll do Jack safe.
1: I'll bet there's nothing there.
0: Yeah, well, there may be some kind of clue. We'll try it anyhow. Jack's place is up at the top of a high building. I bet nobody's took it over yet. I'll tell you what we're going to do. We climb the fire escape and then...

0: Right. Now come in, Charlie.
1: That fire escape was easy.
0: Here, well, shut up and follow me. Got your gun?
1: Right here, Reed. I got the torch, the tools, the lot.
0: Okay. Now for the safe.

0: right?
1: We're almost through, boy.
2: It was easy.
1: I told you it would be.
0: There. Let's have a look inside, eh?
2: Right, let's give it a go. Come on.
0: Easy, there we are.
2: Easy now.
0: Right.
2: Nothing.
0: Eh?
2: Can you beat it? Not a thing.
0: Well, I didn't expect the cash, but... Oh, isn't there something, a clue, but...
2: not a thing.
0: Who's there?
3: It's only your old pal, Butch Hennessy.
2: It's his voice. I know it anywhere.
0: Butch, come out and show yourself.
3: Are you worried, boys?
0: Well, I... Butch, look... I've nothing to do with your death, honest.
2: Where is he, Red?
0: Shine your torch.
2: There. Nothing?
3: Are you looking for something, boy?
2: There it is again.
0: Look, that voice is coming from the next room. That's all. The skylight's open.
2: We'll soon find out.
0: Nobody there.
2: Look, there's the stairs going down.
0: Come on, quick as you like.
2: There he is. Get him. We'll soon find out if he's a ghost.
0: Clean away, Charlie boy. He ain't a ghost, that's for sure. But it don't make sense.
2: You saw him buried. Old Doc Moore signed a certificate.
0: That's right. And what I want to know is this. Who was in that coffin I saw buried the other day? And there's only one way to find that out.
2: You mean, have a look?
0: Yes, that's just what I mean. We'll have to dig up that coffin tomorrow night. Now, let's get out of here before we get pinched.
2: I don't like it, Red.
0: That was a lovely shot, Charlie.
2: No, I don't mean that. I mean, well, digging up that corpse. It's a bad thing to do, disturbing corpses.
0: Yeah, any better suggestions?
2: No, I suppose not.
0: Then play your shot like a good little boy and leave the thinking to me, will you?
2: I don't feel like playing, Red.
0: Oh, go on. Do you think I like waiting the whole day?
2: I'm scared, I tell you.
0: Yeah, well, I'm scared too. I don't like ghosts and never did. I need to get hold of the rackets, and nothing's going to stop me, human or inhuman.
2: Yeah, well, you're the boss.
0: Because I think that's why. Butch is alive, get it? He's no ghost.
2: Then why pretend he's dead?
0: Look, you said a true word the other day, Charlie. You said villains like us never leave the rackets because nobody will let them. And suppose Butch Hennessy wants to be the first man to walk out.
2: You've got Ed on you, Red.
0: Say Butch pretended he was dead. That way... he'd be in the clear.
2: Yeah, well, then who was in the coffin you saw buried?
0: The money, Charlie. The lovely money we want to get our hands on.
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0: what the gangsters will find in the coffin. Treasure hunting in graves can be very dangerous, you know. However, let's find out what the police want with Charlie and Red, shall we?
1: Yeah, I bet it's that copper sharp.
2: Yeah, well, what's in now?
3: Ah, lovely shot, Charlie.
4: Morning, boys.
1: Hello, Inspector.
2: Why, if it isn't Mr. Sharp, eh?
4: Someone broke into a safe last night, I thought you'd like to know.
2: Well, I never. The things people do for a few quid.
4: The robbers were armed and fired a gun at somebody. Something.
2: That's a serious charge, that is, isn't it, Inspector?
4: You wouldn't know anything about it, would you?
2: Me? But I was home all evening. Wasn't I, Charlie?
1: Oh, yes, we was at home. Anybody hurt Mr. Sharp?
4: Not this time. But I don't like guns and I don't like safe breakers. And I needn't tell you that both you boys are in serious trouble.
2: Mr. Sharp, we can't be in much more trouble, can we?
4: Oh, it's Butch Hennessy. He ought to know.
1: No, he's dead, Mr. Sharp.
4: Yeah. Do you believe in ghosts, Charlie?
1: Oh, that's for kids, Inspector.
4: Well, the whisper's gone around that Butch has come back from the dead. And then you fellas don't believe in ghosts, do you? So, that's all right.
1: Well, you don't believe in ghosts, do you, Mr. Sharp?
4: I don't know, Charlie. I don't know. I didn't. Once. Enjoy your game.
1: Oh, well, he's gone fast enough.
2: Yeah. But you've got to use your head in this racket. The point is, why did he come here? What's he after?
1: Us. He'd give good money to put us in jail.
2: Well, I'll tell you what I think. He came here to rattle us. Act as if nothing happened. Look, I'm going to see Carla, and we'll meet tonight. Okay?
1: Yeah, okay. Yeah, I wish it was all over, Red. I'd rather face a squad of cops than that graveyard tonight.

0: Hi, Carla. How's the girl?
1: All right, Red. Like a drink?
0: Yeah. Thanks, kid. Anyone been along?
1: Not a soul. Sit down and relax.
0: Yeah, I thought that some of them nosy coppers might have been along. That Inspector Sharp, somebody like that.
1: Now on, Red. You're just jumpy.
0: I keep thinking of Butch Hennessy. I see him on the street everywhere. Then you turn round and he isn't there.
1: Here's your drink, Red. How could you see Butch? We saw him buried.
0: I'm not so sure. That's the end of him. Look, you're safe up here in this block of flats. If you lock the kitchen door, no one can get in by the fire escape. That leaves the front door, and if you put the chain on it...
1: Oh, you have got it bad. Oh, no one will come in here, silly.
0: Yeah? Well, maybe. But better safe than sorry. There. And you see, if Butch is alive, he might come after you.
1: Yeah, I suppose you're right, but I...
0: What's that?
1: A cat. The wind, anything.
0: Yeah. That noise came from the bedroom. Nobody could be in there. Nobody.
1: Of course not.
0: It's Butch. He's in the bedroom.
1: Oh, that's nonsense.
0: Yeah? Well, I'm going to see.
1: See? There's nobody there.
0: Yeah? Well, he must be hiding. Come out of there.
1: Well, why don't you look under the bed?
0: Look, I'm sorry, Carla. I'm jumpy, that's all. I could have sworn it. Look. Didn't you hear a laugh?
1: No, of course not. I thought I heard a bump.
0: Yeah, well, let's go back to the living room.
1: Okay, Red.
0: I see Butch everywhere. Well, I don't see him. I hear him. If he ain't a ghost, he's mighty like one.
1: Well, I didn't hear anything anyway.
0: Look, lad, I'm going to settle this one way or the other tonight. Charlie's coming with me, and we'll dig up Butch's grave. I reckon the money's there.
1: The money?
0: Yeah. Look, Carla, I'm going to spend all the day well out of Hennessy's way, see? There's something you can do for me.
1: Oh, anything at all, Red, you know that.
0: Take this gun and ditch it. The clip, ammunition and everything. It's the gun I used to kill Kentish Jack. And it's too hard to carry, understand?
1: Whatever you say, Red.
0: Good. I've got a sort of feeling that something's going to happen. I'll get picked up or something. So drop it in the river.
1: Sure, Red. I'll put the gun where no one will ever find it. Where will you spend the day?
0: Where no one will ever find me, kid. That art gallery. So long, love.
1: So long, dreamboat. Butch. Butch? You can come out now, he's gone.
2: Thanks, Carla. Oh, it was a bit cramped in that wardrobe.
1: Well, you had to make a noise, and that was the only way.
2: I didn't expect him today. If he had found me, it would have meant a showdown here.
1: You make a lousy ghost.
2: Oh, I don't know. I groan and crackle very convincingly, Carla. That poor boyo, he doesn't know if I'm dead or alive.
1: You've been seen too much, Butch. Butch Hennessy's a chap people don't forget in a hurry.
2: I've still got her fixed up, Carla. I'm dead. We pick up that money from the graveyard and scramble, both of us.
1: Just you and me?
2: Sure. Leave these boyos to look for the ghost. I'll quit the rackets. Come with me overseas. A new life is waiting for us. I'll invest in legitimate business, okay?
1: Sounds wonderful. Butch, why aren't the money in your coffin in the first place? Doesn't make sense.
2: Don't you see? It's in cash. Small notes, negotiable currency. Every racketeer in the place was after it. I had to hide it somewhere. Remember what happened to poor Kentish Jack, Steve?
1: That's right. Did you square Dr. Morse?
2: Sure, he signed the death certificate for money. Morley the undertaker, too, he worked for money. No, Carla, I've been seen around, but people think I'm a ghost. I'm the first man to break clean as a hound's tooth with the rackets.
1: You make it sound wonderful, Butch. I hope it stays that way.
2: I swear it will. Everything's fixed. All we have to do is go to the grave and dig up that coffin.
1: Well, you better be fast, Irisher, because Red's got the same idea.
2: Has he now? I wonder what I'd do without you being...

0: This is the place, Rafe.
1: Sure. Understand what we do? We get in that graveyard and start digging.
0: Yeah, I'm with you, Rafe. The dough's there for certain.
1: All right. That's it.
0: Are you sure, Reed?
1: Yeah, certain. I saw him buried there, didn't I? At least I saw something buried there in this grave. Besides, look at the earth. It's just been turned over.
0: Yeah, that's right. It's all loose. Let's start digging.
2: Now, come on. Put your back into it.
0: Yeah, well, I am trying, mate.
1: What was that?
0: It was an owl, Reed. That's all.
1: Yeah. Well, I don't like owls. I don't like this place. I don't like any of it. It smells wrong to me somewhere.
0: What do you mean, Reed?
1: I don't know. Something creepy. There's something wrong. This earth shovels too easy.
0: Yeah, well, we'll soon know one way or the other. All right, we touched the coffee lid. Come on, let's dig it out.
1: There. I reckon that'll do it.
0: Yeah.
1: Right. I'll take a spade and lever off the lid. There's a fortune in this for us. There. That's done it. Let's see.
0: Well, what is it, Reed?
1: Take a look. It's Butch Hennessy's corpse. Who's that? Carla. She shot him. The money.
0: Oh, we shouldn't have come. I told you, the old thing's crazy.
1: Carla? Where are you? What have you done with the money?
0: The money? It ain't there.
1: Not a cent. Carla, I'll get you if it's the last thing I...
2: I've got you this time, Rick.
3: Well, we got you into the cells at last, Red.
1: Yeah, what for? We was found robbing a grave, so
3: you've
1: what?
3: You've got a lot of explaining to do. The grave of a criminal who was supposed to have died 4 days ago. Our police surgeon says Hennessy's been dead for less than 6 hours.
1: I never shot him. It was Carly. You heard her. She was at the gravesite.
3: Don't give me that. We've got the automatic found by the graveside with the fingerprints on it.
1: It was Carly.
3: Save your breath and tell it to the judge.
1: Look, you know she was by the grave. You must have been following her for days. Otherwise, how would you have been by the graveside? I told her everything. Now you're trying to frame me for shooting Butch.
3: You're wrong, Red. Carla's confessed to shooting Butch. We are holding you on a charge of murdering Kentish Jack, otherwise known as John Garseed. I'll be seeing you.
1: Rotten, filthy... No, not again. You're dead this time. I saw your corpse. This time you must be a real ghost.

confusing for poor Red and his friend Charlie. However, the confusion will soon be resolved after they pay the penalty. Once they've made the big drop, the four of them, Kentish Jack, Carla, Red, and Charlie, will all be meeting here, behind the creaking door.

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0: 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Through the creaking door. Of course.
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1: In just a moment, sleep no more. 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

sleep no more. 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In the shadows, there may be moving things. Tonight, it may be

0: Good evening. This is Ben Grauer introducing tonight's tale of terror, told by Nelson Armstead on the National Broadcasting Company's presentation of Sleep No More. The story of terror can be as simple as a sheeted ghost rattling chains. It can be a complex and hidden world of horror, lurking in such unholy dimensions as only the dead and the moonstruck can glimpse. Or it can be those terrible, fathomless shadows which lie buried deep in the primitive mind of civilized man. And for this evening, well, Nelson Armstead, tell us about this evening's story.
1: Thank you, Ben. We have two stories tonight, and the first of these is by a favorite author of mine, a citizen of Roanoke, Virginia, by the name of Nelson S. Bond. Every time I think of this story, I'm reminded of a certain limerick which goes, "The other night upon the stair, I saw a man who wasn't there. He wasn't there again today. How I wish he'd go away." And that might very well serve as the theme of the first story. It's called Mr. Mergenthwerker's Loblies. The faint tap on the door of my office gave me a chance to get my feet off the desk before I shouted, "Come in!" The door swung open hesitantly, and I saw him. "Yeah?" I said. He stood there, blinking at me apologetically. Tiny man, hardly more than 5'1", maybe 2, with sand-colored hair and eyes. His clothing was plain but neat, and he was nervous, and he said,
2: Are you the man who takes the news?"
1: "Who, me? Oh, certainly. I'm the whole darn newspaper. I write the front page, lay out the ads, draw the cartoons, dig up the dirt, and sell the papers on the street. What do you want, anyway?"
2: Well, I just wanted to tell you there's going to be a murder this afternoon."
1: "Well, nice going, Mr.
2: Mergenthwerker. Henry Mergenthwerker."
1: "Nice going, Mr. Mergenthwerker. You socked it right in the button that time. There is going to be a nice little murder this afternoon. A classic case with all the trimmings. I'm just writing the headlines now. D.A. slays maiden."
2: "Oh, no. Not the district attorney. Nothing like that. It's a girl up in the Bronx, a secretary named Hazel Johnson. She's going to be killed with a hammer."
1: "What's the gag? You know the girl?"
2: "Me? No. Never saw her in my life."
1: "Then how do you know about the murder?"
2: "They told me."
1: He gestured vaguely toward the door with one hand. "They? Who?"
2: "My Loblies. The big one's name is Japheth. The little one's named after me. They tell me everything."
1: "Now, wait a minute, buddy. Are you trying to tell me there's somebody in this room besides you and me?"
2: "Oh, don't tell me you can't see them. So few people can. It's all because they will change color. If only they'd stay put, but no, they're forever..."
1: "Listen, Mr. Watts, I got things to do, but worrying about your DTs isn't one of them. Now, scram!" I pushed him, indignantly protesting, through the door.
3: It wasn't 10 minutes later, the boss shoved open his door and let out a blat to high heaven.
4: "Holy Godshaw! Get McGuire and Light out for the Bronx! There's a hammer killing up there! A gal named Johnson! Hazel Johnson!"
3: The funny part about it was, there was no mystery connected with this hammer job. They caught the guilty man an hour after they found the body, and he confessed right off the bat. What I mean is, there wasn't one thing to connect my weird visitor with the case. So the affair bothered me. I looked up the name Mergenthwerker in the telephone book and the city directory, but it wasn't in either one of them. I don't know just what I would have done if it had been. After all, you can't go to the bobbies and say, "Look here, a guy named Mergenthwerker has 2 green familiars who told him there were going to be a murder." So I puzzled over the thing for a week or so, and then it gradually dropped out of my mind and might never have occurred to me again if I hadn't dropped into Tony's joint one night for a drink. Now, the back room is a dimly lit little hole with only about 4 tables, and as I entered, I saw this Mergenthwerker sitting at the best table with a beer glass before him. The places on his left and right had beer glasses, too, but no one was sitting there. The sandy little man looked up as I entered.
2: "Oh, hello. Won't you join us?"
5: "Oh, not there.
2: Oh, you sit on Henry."
3: I took the chair across from him.
2: "It's so dark in here, I guess you didn't see Henry, did you?"
1: "No.
3: No, I didn't. Listen, buddy, I've been looking for you. How did you know about that Johnson murder?
2: My Loblies told me.
3: Henry here and Jake Cliff?
2: Yes, certainly. They tell me all sorts of things. For instance, did you know the Second National's going to be robbed on Tuesday?
3: The Second National?
2: Yes. Four men in a blue car will hold it up at 3:30 p.m. Only the police will catch them. They're going to smash up the car trying to escape.
3: Oh, got all the details, haven't you?
2: I always have all the details. I had all the details before, but you... Well, it doesn't matter. Will you call Tony, please? Japheth wants more beer.
3: I gulped and stared at Japheth's glass. Or maybe I stared first and then gulped.
2: The glass was empty. And I would swear on a stack of proof sheets that I'd been watching Mr. Mergen's worker every instant since I'd come in, and he hadn't drunk that beer himself.
3: Say, does he drink very much beer?
2: Oh, barrels. Both he and Henry. But what can I do if I don't buy it for them? They make scenes.
3: Scenes?
2: Yes. You know, pinch people on buses and whisper things to girls, and especially pretty girls and young girls. Oh, Henry's the worst. He just doesn't seem to care what he says to young girls.
3: Mergenthwerker, either you're off your trolley or I am. You call Japheth and Henry Loblies. Now, what do you mean by that?
2: Why, that's what they are, of course.
3: But how or where did you get them?
2: I've always had them. Ever since... Oh, since I was very young. Japheth came first, but he was lonely, so after a while the little one came too. We named him Henry, after me. Of course, he was very young when he came, and he had some perfectly awful habits at first. But he's starting to get over them now.
3: Habits? What kind of habits?
2: Oh, lovely habits. Things like fidgeting and Rick and Trokes and... Hmm? What's that?
3: Oh!
2: Japheth says you wouldn't understand. Do you mind?
3: Not at all, no. Say, Mergenthwerker, I've got to run along now, but I wish you'd drop in at our office again someday soon and bring the Loblies with you.
2: Thank you. I will.
3: I rose from the table, reaching for my hat.
2: Oh, Japheth and Henry say thank you for the beer.
3: I glanced at the table swiftly, and once more, the beer glasses were empty. At 3 o'clock the next afternoon, I hoked up a phony excuse to plant two of the boys and a cameraman in the Second National Bank. At 3:30 on the dot, a blue sedan drew up, four men stepped out, whisked briskly into the bank, covered the joint with a Tommy gun, scooped up the gravy, and moved along. At 3:57, their car, closely followed by my three men and the police, clipped an elevated post on 6th. And at 4:10, my sheet pulled the first beat this burg had seen in the past 6 years, a complete pictorial account of the Second National robbery. I had just finished receiving the boss's congratulations, without a bonus, of course, when Mergenthwerker came in. He was beaming delightedly.
2: So,
3: he said triumphantly. So, I agreed slowly. You were right. I don't know how or why, but you were.
2: Oh, it's my Loblies. They know everything.
3: Man, with Japheth and Henry to help you, you could be the richest guy this side of Hades. Do they know the result of horse races and lotteries and football games?
2: I suppose so. I never stopped to think. Why, my goodness, I couldn't.
3: Well, it looks as if. Here, won't you and the boys sit down?
2: Oh, no. Oh, my. Well, I never even thought of using Henry and Japheth to... Oh, will you come across the street and have a drink with us and talk it over?
3: Well, why not? I said. When we reached the street, he grabbed my arm and held me back.
2: Let them go ahead, he whispered. Perhaps they wouldn't exactly like it if they knew I was planning to use them like that. I'll have to break it sort of gently and see what they think. I wouldn't want to... Henry! Henry!
3: Suddenly he left me and darted into the middle of the street in front of a huge truck, arms out thrust before him as though to push some slighter body out of danger. A horn growled, brakes squealed viciously, somewhere a big whistle shrilled, and the pattering of many voices tightened into a murmuring knot in the center of the street. Numbed with fear, I elbowed my way through the crowd. Mergenthwerker, his body grotesquely twisted, lay crumpled on the asphalt. I leaned over him and lifted his head in my arm. His eyes fluttered open and he recognized me.
2: Henry, is he all right? There. He said that so. Then he is safe.
3: Now, you just take it easy, Guy. There'll be an ambulance here directly.
2: For me? Oh, no. I can't die. Japheth, Henry, what will he do without me? My lovely, beautiful lovelies. Nobody to talk with, nobody to buy them beer. And Henry is so young.
3: Listen, they'll be all right. Now, I'll take care of them.
2: Thank you. Thank you very much,
1: said Mr. Mergenthwerker.
0: This has been Nelson S. Bond's short story, Mr. Mergenthwerker's Loblies, as told by Nelson Olmsted. And now, sir, what's the second of tonight's stories?
1: It's something of a paradox, Ben. A chilling story of a heat wave. During the dog days of summer, have you ever thought what heat could do to your mind if you are nervous and excitable? This second story concerns two men who found the hot, oppressive, humid weather charged with mystery and weird prophecy. This is W.F. Harvey's remarkable narrative, August Heat. Fenestone Road, Clapham, August 14th. My name is James Clarence Withencroft. I'm 40 years old, in perfect health, never having known a day's illness. By profession, I'm an artist. This morning, after breakfast, it was oppressively hot. And I'd just made up my mind that the coolest and most comfortable place in the neighborhood would be the deep end of the public swimming bath when the idea came, and I began to draw. The final result for a hurried sketch was, I felt sure, the best thing I had done. It showed a criminal in the dock immediately after the judge had pronounced sentence. The man in the picture was fat, enormously fat. I rolled up my sketch and, without quite knowing why, placed it in my pocket. And then, with a rare sense of happiness which the knowledge of a good thing well done gives, I left the house. I believe that I set out with the idea of calling upon Trenton, for I remember walking along Lytton Street and turning to the right along Gilchrist Road at the bottom of the hill, where the men were at work in the new tram lines. From there onwards, I have only the vaguest recollections of where I went. The one thing of which I was fully conscious was the awful heat that came up from the dusty asphalt pavement as an almost palpable wave. I longed for the thunder promised by the great banks of copper-colored cloud that hung low over the western sky. I must have walked 5 or 6 miles when a small boy roused me from my reverie by asking the time. It was 7:20. When he left me, I began to take stock of my bearings. I found myself standing before a gate that led into a yard bordered by a strip of thirsty earth where there were flowers, purple stock and scarlet geraniums. Above the entrance was a board with the inscription, Charles Atkinson, Monumental Mason, Worker in English and Italian Marbles. From the yard itself came a cheery whistle and the noise of hammer blows and the cold sound of steel meeting stone. A sudden impulse made me enter. A man was busy at work in a slab of curiously veined marble. He looked up as he heard my steps and stopped short.
2: Why, it was the man I had been drawing, whose portrait lay in my pocket. He sat there, huge and elephantine, the sweat pouring from his scalp, which he wiped with a red silk handkerchief. But though the face was the same, the expression was absolutely different. He greeted me, smiling, as if we were old friends, and he shook my hand. And I apologized for my intrusion, and I said, "Everything is hot and glary outside. This seems like an oasis in the wilderness." And he replied,
6: "Well, I don't know about the oasis, but it certainly is hot. Oh, it blazes. Take a seat."
3: And he pointed to the end of the gravestone in which he was at work. And I sat down, and I said, "That's a beautiful piece of stone you've got hold of." And he shook his head.
6: "Now, in a way it is. Well, the surface here is as fine as anything you could wish, but there's a big flaw at the back there. I don't expect you'd ever notice it. I could never make a really good job of a bit of marble like that. It would be all right in the summer like this. Wouldn't mind the blasted heat. But wait till the winter comes. There's nothing quite like the frost to find out the weak points in stone."
3: "Well, then, what's it for?"
6: "Well, hardly believe me if I was to tell you it's for an exhibition, but it's the truth.

0: exhibition, but it's the truth. Artists have exhibitions, Cedric Grouchers and Butchers. We have them, too. All the lightest little things and headstones, you watch, eh?
1: He resumed his work. We went on to talk of marbles and which sort best withstood wind and rain and which were easiest to work, and then of his garden and of a new sort of carnation he'd bought. At the end of every minute, he would drop his tools, wipe his shining head, and curse the heat. I said little, for I felt uneasy. There was something unnatural, uncanny, meeting this man. I tried at first to persuade myself that I had seen him before, that his face, unknown to me, had found a place in some out-of-the-way corner of my memory. But I knew I was practicing little more than a plausible piece of self-deception. Mr. Atkinson finished his work, spat on the ground, and got up with a sigh of relief.
0: There. Now, what do you think of that?
1: He said with an air of evident pride. The inscription, which I read for the first time, was this. Sacred to the memory of James Clarence Withencroft, born January 18th, 1902. He passed away very suddenly on August 14th, 1942. In the midst of life, we are in death. For some time I sat in silence, and then a cold shudder ran down my spine, and I asked him where he'd seen that name.
0: Oh, I didn't say it anywhere. I wanted some name, and I put down the first one that come to my head. Why do you want to know?
1: It's a strange coincidence, but the name happens to be mine.
0: And the dates?
1: Well, I can only answer for my birth date, and that's correct. But according to your stone, I will die today, August the 14th. Now, what about that?
0: Well, it's a rum go.
1: But he obviously knew less than I did. I told him of my morning's work. I took the sketch from my pocket and showed it to him. He looked at the picture of himself being sentenced in court, and then he said,
0: oh, and it was only the day before yesterday that I told Maria there was no such things as ghosts.
1: Well, neither of us had seen a ghost, but I knew what he meant.
2: You have probably heard my name, I said.
0: And you must have seen me somewhere and have forgotten it. Were you at Clacton-on-Sea last July?
1: I had never been to Clacton in my life. We were silent for some time. We were both looking at the same thing, the two dates in the gravestone, and one was right. We resumed our conversation at the point we'd left off. You must excuse my asking, I said, but since my picture of you shows you being sentenced in court, do you know of anything you've done for which you could be put on trial? And he shook his head.
0: Well, I'm not bankrupt. Business is prosperous enough. Oh, well, 3 years ago, I bribed the gravedigger with a turkey at Christmas, but that's all I can think of.
1: He got up, fetched the can from the porch, and began to water the flowers.
0: Twice a day, regular in hot weather. And then the heat sometimes gets the better of the delicate ones. And ferns, good Lord, they'd never stand it. I say, where do you live?
1: I told him my address. It would take an hour's quick walk to get there. And I said, why?
0: Well, now it's like this. We'll look at the matter straight. If you go home tonight, you take your chance of accidents. A cart may run over you. There's always banana skins and orange peels, to say nothing of fallen ladders. Now, the best thing we can do is for you to stay here till it's 12 o'clock. We'll go upstairs and smoke. It may be cooler inside.
1: To my surprise, I agreed. We are sitting in a long, low room beneath the eaves. Atkinson has sent his wife to bed. He himself is busy sharpening some tools at a little oil stone, smoking one of my cigars the while. The air seems charged with thunder. I'm writing this at a shaky table before the open window. The leg is cracked, and Atkinson, who seems a handy man with his tools, is going to mend it as soon as he's finished putting an edge in his chisel. It's after 11 now. I shall be gone in less than an hour. But the

0: heat is stifling. It's enough to send a man mad.
1: Signed, James Clarence Withencroft.
2: Well, there we are, Atkinson. I've written down all that's happened to us in this strange day. Have you finished with your chisel?
1: I say, Atkinson, what's the matter, man? You're as pale as a ghost. Atkinson, what are you doing? Wake up, man. Atkinson. Atkinson!
0: Atkinson, what have you done?

0: You can turn up the lights now. You can look around you. Nobody is there, really. Everything is all right, isn't it? Step over here, Nelson Armstead, and tell us about next week's story.
1: Next week, Ben, we again have two stories. This time, both are by the same author, Michael Fessier. They are called Over the Hill and The Man in the Black Hat. I know you'll enjoy them.
0: 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Mr. Armstead's albums are recorded exclusively for Vanguard Records. Until next week, when Nelson Armstead will again be here in person, this is Ben Grauer, bidding you all

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2: This is Bill Henry in Melbourne, where American victories in track and field are becoming rather commonplace, but where repeat winners are still something of a novelty. The first repeat winner in the games was Bob Richards, who again captured the pole vault, doing so by a very narrow squeak in which he hit the bar. The second was Perry O'Brien in the shot, but he won easily today, beating his Olympic record in every throw. He talks about it with Jim Simpson in just a minute.
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2: Perry O'Brien, you've become the second American repeat winner in Olympic Games. How do you feel about today's shot putting out?
3: Well, Jim, I feel very good about winning. I was very pleased to be able to get all six of my throws over the existing Olympic record. I was a little disappointed I didn't throw farther than I did, but to win the gold medal is the thing to do, and I was very happy to be able to do it.
2: Very earlier, you were saying that everything here, the officiating, the pits, and everything else were perfect, but that the pits themselves were a little slippery.
3: Yes, that was the case. Everybody was at the same disadvantage. They had brand new shot puts, both brass and iron, that had never been thrown before, and they had a rather slick surface. And along with the moisture that comes from landing on the grass, they became a little slippery for most of us, so it took us a while to get used to these shots and to really get under them, so to speak. But all's well that ends well. We finally got onto it, and everybody was pleased with our performance.
2: Barry, you, of course, have what until now has been described as an unusual form of the shot put event. Have you found that other people are adopting your form?
3: Yes, Jim. I've found that most of the Americans now have surpassed 60 feet or are throwing thereabouts are employing this new backward method of shot putting. And I found some of the Europeans, some of the good ones, have come across and used this form. And I think within the next 5 years, this form that I have inaugurated will be in pretty standard practice. It'll be what is called orthodox now. It was a little unorthodox years back, but I think it'll be accepted as the correct type in a few years.
2: What about the Russians? Are their coaches and some of their athletes ask you about this form?
3: Yes. I remember in 1952 in Helsinki, they had cameras on every movement that I made while training, and the same was true this year. They had a lot of cameras, and they were quite eager to find out about this form. It seemed that there was something that they were missing along the line in regards to technique, but their shot putters who have been employing this technique the last couple of years have upped the USSR record by several feet.
2: Well, Perry O'Brien, thanks very much for being with us. Congratulations again to you on winning your second Olympic gold medal.
3: Thank you very much, Jim.
2: This is Jim Simpson in Melbourne, Australia. Now stay tuned to NBC for more news of the Olympic Games.
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1: Why, only the other day we were accused of making murder our business. But we wouldn't do that, friend. Oh, no. Because that would be mixing business with pleasure. And we consider it a pleasure to give some stiff the business. And now, friends, tonight's story is a triangle tale concerning a man, a woman, and a murderer. You've heard it said that those who laugh last laugh best. But we're going to prove that it never pays to get into a laughing contest with a ghost. Because ghosts...

0: always get the last laugh.
1: I know he's dead. Body's been in the grave for weeks. Yet, although I tell myself it's impossible, I can hear him laugh. That raucous, mocking sound haunts me. Same laughter I heard for the first time in the courtroom. He had never laughed during all the weeks of the trial. Never even smiled. This day, when he came before me for sentencing.
2: John Spencer, you have been found guilty of murder in the first degree. You wish to make a statement before sentence is imposed?
3: I killed Hicks. I'm willing to admit it now. But he was no good. He got just what he deserved. And everybody knows it. I'm not a killer. I never committed a crime before. And all I ask now is a chance.
2: John Spencer, the jury took all that into consideration when it recommended life imprisonment. However, I have the power to ignore that recommendation. It is my firm conviction that to allow one man to take the law into his own hands is to encourage others to do likewise. I therefore override the recommendation of the jury and sentence you to be hung by the neck until dead.
3: No. Judge, please. I've got a girl. We were going to be married. All I ask is to live so I can see her once in a while.
2: You should have thought of that before you committed murder.
3: It's easy for you to tell me what I should have done. But you won't always be on top. Maybe someday you'll be down here where I am. When that happens, I hope they throw the book at you just like you're doing to me.
2: Bailiff, remove the prisoner.
3: Won't I be laughing when that happens? Wherever I am, I'll be laughing fit to buzz.
0: Same old story. Prisoner pleads innocence or guilty with good cause. Asks mercy. When clemency is refused, condemned man curses judge and hopes that judge will someday find himself in a similar plight. Spencer's outburst failed to move me in the slightest. I'd heard it many times before. I went home to forget about the Spencer case.
4: Richard? Is that you, Richard?
2: Yes, dear. I'll come in as soon as I've freshened up.
4: Come right now. I've been waiting here all day. Surely it's not too much to ask of you.
2: All right, Laura. I'm coming.
4: Richard, I want you to meet my new nurse, Margaret Cumming. This is Judge Thornton, Miss Cumming.
5: How do you do?
2: Miss Cummings, haven't we met before?
5: Well, that's hardly likely. It's probably my face. It's so ordinary.
2: On the contrary, Miss Cummings, I should say your face is rather unusual.
4: Richard, suppose you stop that silly chatter about faces and talk to Miss Cummings about her duty.
2: Very well. Come into my study, Miss Cummings. We can talk better there. Sit down, please. There's not much to say, really. In the first place, my wife's heart condition isn't really dangerous.
5: Yes, I gathered that from Dr. Fletcher.
2: Oh, he told you about my wife, eh?
5: Oh, yes.
2: You're a professional person, nurse, and I believe in frankness. It makes things easier. My wife is 11 years my senior, getting on past middle age. She is a bit worried. Not that I give her any grounds for it. Jealous. You understand?
5: Perfectly.
2: She's not an easy person to get along with. You'll have to humor her.
5: I'll do my best.
2: And, Miss Cummings?
5: Yes.
2: I was just wondering where it was that I saw you before. Escapes me. You know, Miss Cummings, your face is rather haunting. That was how it began. We played a game during those first few weeks. I would ask, Miss Cummings, where was it that I first saw you?
5: Don't you remember yet?
0: No, I don't.
5: Well, I do. And someday, if you're nice, I'll tell you.
1: We would laugh together. Having the girl in the house made me feel young again. But it didn't last. It ended one evening in Laura's room.
6: Richard.
1: Yes, dear.
6: Put down that newspaper. I want to talk to you.
1: I'm listening.
6: Don't you think you're going a bit too far, Richard?
1: Too far? What do you mean?
6: I mean Miss Cummings.
1: Oh.
6: I won't stand for it. I won't allow you to disgrace me in my own home with a woman who's little more than a servant.
1: Oh, Laura, for heaven's sake.
6: I may be a bedridden invalid, but there is a limit.
1: You're jumping to ridiculous conclusions, Laura.
6: Ridiculous, am I? I suppose you'll deny you're in love with Miss Cummings, that you've been carrying on with her right under my nose.
1: Certainly I'll deny it.
6: I've got eyes, Richard. I've seen you two whispering together. I've watched how you look at
1: her. Oh, you're talking utter nonsense. There's nothing between me and Miss Cummings.
6: Nothing?
1: Nothing, absolutely nothing.
6: Well, then, I'll give you a chance to prove what you say. I don't want Miss Cummings here. Dismiss her.
1: You want me to dismiss her?
6: Yes, Richard. I do.
1: Miss Cummings, I... Well, this is going to be rather unpleasant. You see my wife?
5: Yes, I know. She wants me to leave.
1: Yes. How did you know?
5: I couldn't help overhearing the conversation.
1: Well, then you also know why she wants you to leave.
5: Yes. But you warned me when I first came here that she was jealous.
1: It's been very pleasant having you here.
5: Thank you.
1: I'm going to miss you. Miss Cummings, could I have your home address?
5: Of course. Why do you want it?
1: I hope you won't think me presumptuous, but... Well, perhaps we might be able to see each other.
5: Would that be wise?
1: No, it wouldn't be wise. But I might as well face it. I couldn't hide it from Laura, and now I can't hide it from myself. I love you, Miss Cummings.

0: That matter heard Spencer's laugh for the first time since the day in the courtroom. I set it down as a figment of the imagination born out of a feeling of guilt due to my disloyalty to Laura. I put it out of my mind. I had other things to think about. The slip of paper with Margaret Cummings' address on it was in my pocket. A dozen times during the next week, I picked the telephone to call her, but something held me back. Fear, I guess. Fear that if I saw her again, I would be taking a final, irrevocable step. But then I couldn't stand it any longer without seeing her. I dialed her number.
1: Hello?
0: Is that you, Margaret?
1: Yes, who is this?
0: This is Richard.
1: Richard?
0: Judge Thornton.
1: Oh, hello. How are you? It's been so long, I thought you'd forgotten me.
0: There's little chance of that. Could I see you tonight, Margaret?
1: Why, yes, of course. Come over as soon as you like.
0: I dressed carefully. Examining myself in the mirror, I saw a tall man, still on the right side of 50. Still trim in figure and distinguished in appearance. When I got to Margaret's apartment, my heart was beating fast. Like a boy on his first date. Somehow, I don't know quite how it happened. She was in my arms. I was kissing her.
2: Oh, Rich.
0: My darling.
2: Oh, no, we're being foolish.
0: Sit down, darling. Here, beside me.
2: Like it?
0: That's perfect. Margaret, would you marry me?
2: Mary, you can't be serious.
0: I was never more in earnest in my life.
2: Aren't you forgetting a little detail?
0: No, I'm not forgetting about Laura. She has a weak heart. She may die. And if she does...
2: I wouldn't count on it. Your wife takes very good care of herself. She may live to be 100.
0: But if she should die, would you marry me?
2: I don't know. It's not fair to ask me now. Not while your wife is still alive. Ask me later.
3: Oh, Richard. You have a pleasant evening at the club?
0: I didn't go to the club, Laura.
3: No?
0: No. I lied to you. I spent the evening with Margaret Cummings.
3: Richard.
0: You were right. I'm in love with her. I never knew what love meant before. I can't live without her.
3: You're mad. You don't know what you're saying.
0: I want a divorce, Laura.
3: Divorce? No.
0: I want it immediately.
3: You can't do this to me. Oh, my heart.
0: What?
3: Now see what you've done.
0: Laura.
3: Oh, the shock. My pills, Richard. Give them to me. Hurry. Hurry, Richard.
0: I knew she was pretending the heart attack.
3: Oh,
0: hoping to play on my sympathy. That was Laura's favorite trick. It always worked before. Not this time. This time I would pretend until I was ready to act. I gave her the pills, watched her take them and sink back in the pillow.
3: Oh. Thank you, Richard.
0: Feel better now?
3: Yes, dear, much better. I don't know what I'd have done without you here. I would have died. Oh, Richard, say you didn't mean what you said before. Don't you see I couldn't go on living without you?
0: You won't have to, Laura.
3: Then you won't leave me for that girl.
0: I'll take care of you. Here, let me make you more comfortable. Pillow needs rearranging.
3: Yes, it does. Richard, what are you doing?
0: I'm fixing the pillow.
3: I don't know what I'm saying.
0: Lie still. Stop twisting around.
3: Stop crying.
0: This is much different from a heart attack.

0: Hello?
1: Dr. Fletcher?
0: Yes?
1: This is Judge Thornton. Please come quickly, Doctor. My wife has had a heart attack.
2: It happened during an argument.
1: It was nothing important, Doctor. Just a domestic quarrel. And suddenly she had the attack. I gave her the pills, but by that time it was too late.
2: It's too bad.
1: If I'd only known that her condition had become so dangerous.
2: Oh, Judge, you've nothing to reproach yourself for. These things happen.
1: Will you take care of the formalities, Doctor?
2: Oh, yes, of course.
1: The death certificate?
2: I'll list the cause as failure of the heart.
1: There was no need to act the part of the stricken husband after Dr. Fletcher left. I stood looking down at Laura's body. She was dead. And Dr. Fletcher's certificate would clear me of any suspicion of murder.
3: I was free. Free to marry Margaret.

0: I walked to Margaret's apartment that night. The street was dark. Empty. I had the uncomfortable feeling that I was being watched. Followed. Then I heard footsteps behind me. I hurried my pace. And the man behind me did likewise. Frightened as I was, I decided to stop and confront the follower. He came toward me. His face and figure shadowy in the dark.
1: What do you want? Why are you following me?
2: You ought to know, Judge Thornton.
1: Who are you? Come closer so I can... Spencer. John Spencer. It can't be. You're dead.
2: Dead, am I? Well, you ought to know, Judge.

0: take it easy, mister. Take it easy. Now, just tell me what happened.
1: I was being followed, officer. So I turned around to see who it was.
0: And did you see who it was?
1: Yes. And that's why I fainted. The man following me was a dead man.
0: He was what's that?
1: The man following me is dead. I know he's dead, officer.
0: I ought to run you in. You're crazy.
1: I had intended to tell Margaret that Laura was dead. I meant to ask her to marry me. But the encounter on the street drove those thoughts out of my mind. Arriving at her apartment, I went directly to the window and looked out. And there, across the street, leaning against the wall, I saw John Spencer.
2: Richard, I'm insulted.
1: What?
2: You didn't kiss me. You haven't even said hello.
1: Oh, I'm sorry, dear. But that man across the street, he can't be real.
0: And yet, if he isn't...
2: What man, Richard?
1: Don't you see him?
2: No, there's no one across the street.
1: He was there a moment ago. I turned my head to talk to you, and now he's gone.
2: Darling, you're trembling. You must be sick.
1: Don't look at me like that.
2: Richard, what's the matter?
1: I guess I am sick. I'd better go and have a talk with Dr. Fletcher.
3: Yes, I remember the Spencer case very well, Judge Thornton. You could have spared Spencer's life, but didn't. And now you imagine that he follows you?
1: Yes.
3: But the man is dead.
1: Then it was his ghost that followed me. His ghost I spoke to. His ghost that laughs.
3: There are no ghosts, Judge Thornton. With one exception. The ghosts we carry about inside us.
1: What do you mean?
3: Well, these things you hear and see, these are hallucinations brought on by feelings of guilt. Spencer's been dead for weeks. So the question is, why should you experience guilt feelings at this late date?
1: I don't know.
3: Well, psychiatry has an explanation. Quite often in such cases, one refuses to face the guilt object and transfers his guilt feeling to some other person.
1: What are you driving at?
3: I'm suggesting that your guilt feelings are not caused by the Spencer incident. And I'm going to ask you a blunt question. Did you murder your wife?
1: Why, of all the idiots?
3: Now, just a moment, Judge. Just a moment. I've been rather uneasy about the circumstances of Mrs. Thornton's death.
1: But you yourself diagnosed it as a heart attack.
3: I accepted what you told me that night. A superficial examination of the body did indicate such a conclusion. Yes, but your wife's cardiac condition was mild. Now, your guilt feelings lead me to suspect...
1: This murder talk is ridiculous. Were there any signs of struggle, any marks of violence? Of course not.
3: Mrs. Thornton might have been suffocated.
1: Oh, nonsense.
3: Perhaps. At any rate, I intend to recommend to the coroner that an autopsy be performed.
1: An autopsy?
3: Yes, it would determine whether or not death was due to suffocation. You should have no objection if I am mistaken.
1: You meddling fool.
3: Judge Thornton, put down that paper.
1: You are so clever.
4: Stay away from me. Come on. No.
1: I've gone too far now to stop at another.
4: Michael! No.
1: I'd lost my head. I should have agreed to the autopsy. That would have given me a day or two in which to plan my escape. But now, as things were, it would be only a matter of hours before Fletcher's body was discovered. My thoughts twisted and turned in panic.
5: Maybe someday you'll be down here where I am. Won't I be laughing when that happens? Wherever I am, I'll be laughing fit to bust.
1: I ran like a frightened child. I needed help, and there was no one to turn to. Margaret, she loved me. She'd help me. I went to Margaret and told her what had happened.
2: You killed your wife.
1: For you, so we could be married.
2: And then Dr. Fletcher.
1: I had to kill him, Margaret. He was going to recommend an autopsy.
2: Why did you come here?
1: We've got to run away. We still have an hour or two. If we could charter a plane to Canada or Mexico.
2: What makes you think I'd run away with you?
1: I thought you loved me.
2: Don't be stupid. I'm going to turn you over to the police.
1: Margaret, you can't mean...
2: Can't I? Just watch me.
1: Margaret, listen before you pick up that phone. Even if you don't love me, even if you won't go away with me, give me a chance. Have mercy.
2: You make me laugh. Judge Thornton, who never gave anybody else a break, pleading for mercy. Well, turn around and ask the man behind you for mercy.
1: Behind me?
6: That's right.
1: Spencer. John Spencer.
6: Take another look, Judge.
1: No. No, you're not John Spencer. There's a resemblance, but you're not John Spencer.
6: I'm his brother.
1: You're the man that was following me.
6: That's right.
1: I was tricked. Led on by Margaret to kill my wife and forced by you to betray myself to Dr. Fletcher. But why? Why, Margaret? Why did you do this?
2: For revenge.
1: Revenge?
2: Yes. The first day I came to your house, you thought my face was familiar. Well, now I'll tell you where it was that you first saw me. It was in the courtroom at John Spencer's trial.
1: Courtroom? Yes. Yes.
2: Yes. Remember how he begged for mercy? He told you he had a girl, that he was engaged to be married, and you could have given him his life. But you sentenced him to his death.
1: What? For you, the girl?
2: Yes.
1: Spencer. Did he know about this?
2: All this was his plan. His revenge. Hello, operator. Give me police headquarters. I want to report a murder. Yes, that's right, a murder. Tell them it's very important to get here as soon as they can.
1: I'm waiting now for the police to come. For the trial. For the sentence, which I know will be death. As I wait, my thoughts go back to the courtroom.
5: You won't always be on top. Maybe someday you'll be down here where I am. And when that happens, I'll be laughing.
3: Well, Judge Thornton certainly misjudged Margaret Cummings. Which was a grave mistake. Why, he didn't have the ghost of a chance with her. She double-crossed him right into the graveyard. Oh, a word of caution. If you must commit a murder, be sure to select the proper weapon. I suggest a sharp-edged axe, because it provides you with a handy alibi. When the police want to know why you did it, you can claim the killing was accidental. Ha ha ha ha ha ha ha.

Well, good night, and thank you, Poison Puss, for your Inner Sanctum story, tonight's performance in the Mystery Playhouse. Until next time, creep. Good night. Sleep tight.

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And so one of the places isn't in a worse shape. 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
1: To everything there is a season and a time for every purpose under the heaven. A time to be born and a time to die. Begin.
2: I am afraid.
1: Begin, I say.
2: I am born. I am a man, and the world lies before my eyes and under my hands. I am in the midst of life, and yet I am alone.
1: A time to plant.
2: May I come in, please? Thank you. No, I have had no experience. I'm willing to start at the bottom and work up in life. Yes, I have certain ambitions. Yes, I will work hard for whatever you want to pay me. I'll do as you say, and I'll live modestly and save my money, and I'll not waste my time. Nor yours, sir. I'll work and study and try to be useful to you and to me. And you'll find I'm a hard worker and honest and conscientious. And when the time comes, you'll promote me, and you'll find that I'm a very good man to have in your organization, sir. Oh, yes, thank you. Thank you. I'm not afraid of work. I'm always here on time in the morning. I'm here before 9 o'clock, and you're no better than I am. You see that you're here at 9 o'clock, too, or I'll tell a boss and he'll fire you. I'm not going to let you stand in my way. I'm going to be a success in life. I want a better job, and the only better job in this place is his job. And I'm tired of living in a little hall bedroom and never having any money to enjoy myself. I want to be rich and happy. I'm not getting ahead fast enough in this place. I've got to get ahead. Why, no, sir, I like John all right. I think he's a fine young man. But I could do his work better than he can. I told you I'd work and study and try to be useful to you, sir. I'm only being useful when I say John isn't doing his work as efficiently as he should. Fine. Thank you, sir. I'm sure you know I'm thinking only of the business. After all, I have worked hard in your behalf.

0: gentlemen of the board of directors, I am humbly grateful for this high honor you have bestowed on me. When I first came to this wonderful organization as a seeker after employment, I said to myself, the highest honor I could ever hope to attain is to be a hard-working member of that great, happy family. For that is how I think of this great organization, of which I am now humbly happy to be the president.
1: A time to kill.
2: No, Marilyn, there's no way out.
1: I've tried so hard.
2: I know. I give you credit for that, Marilyn, but it won't work. I'm not being tough about it, my dear, but it just has to happen this way.
1: When did you stop loving me?
2: My dear, don't ask such silly questions.
1: Tell me when.
2: I said don't be silly, please. Don't be dramatic, my dear.
1: I've given you...
2: I know. The best years of your life. Really.
1: I loved you so very much.
2: I wasn't... I mean, you shouldn't have loved me, Marilyn.
1: I know I'm not the glamorous type, and... I know.
2: Well, it's all over now, Marilyn.
1: Must it be all over? Listen.
2: I've been over all that before, my dear. Now, if you don't mind.
1: When did you stop loving me?
2: I told you not to ask that.
1: I've got to know.
2: Please.
1: I got a new dress.
2: A new dress isn't enough. I'm sorry, Marilyn. You've got to remember my position.
1: I loved you.
2: I'm sorry. Now, let's not get emotional, shall we, please? For my sake.
1: When did you stop loving me?
2: Why, if you must know, Marilyn, I never loved you at all.
1: A time to kill and a time to heal.
2: No, it's only tax money. I pay Marilyn a very substantial sum of money each month. I don't know what else she needs to keep her happy. I think I've been very generous with Marilyn. She has the house, the money. What more does she want? Let's not worry about Marilyn. She's all right.
1: A time to break down.
2: I don't care what you do, Edgar. It makes no difference at all to me.
3: I've got to get out.
2: No, you don't really have to get out, Edgar. You still have some stock in the business.
3: Some stock?
2: Well, I said some.
3: But you have most of it.
2: Certainly I have most of it, Edgar. Certainly I have. When you made me president of the company, I made up my mind that by hook or by crook, I was going to get a controlling interest in the company. Now I have it, and that's all.
3: I founded this company 45 years ago.
2: And you can have a job with it as long as you live, Edgar. That I promise you.
3: I remember you when you first came to me. You said you'd start at the bottom and work your way up.
2: That I did, Edgar.
3: You said you were industrious.
2: Haven't I been industrious, Edgar?
3: Honest and conscientious. And today you sit in my chair in my office and you tell me that there'll always be a job for me in my own company.
2: Then that I mean, Edgar. There'll be a job for you in this company just as long as you live.
1: A time to break down and a time to build up.
3: Why, no, Mr. Treadwell, I don't have a controlling interest in the business anymore. No. Yes. Oh, I look on the company of today with some pride, of course, but it isn't like the old days when I was... I beg your pardon? Oh, yes. Yes, we have branches all over the world now. Under the new management, we've expanded amazingly. Yes, indeed, I'd be very glad to see you, but I think that you should see the chairman of our board of directors. He's a very remarkable man. He's personally responsible for the expansion of the company. No, I haven't retired. I'm still with the company. As I said, I don't have a controlling interest anymore, but you can't miss me when you call. I'm in charge of the reception desk, just as you come in the front door.
1: A time to weep.
2: I'm very, very sorry. Really, I'm all broken up. Yes, it's been years since I've seen Marilyn, but I was very fond of her. Oh, I'm deeply desolated to hear of her death. Yes, we were separated several years ago, a matter of incompatibility, I suppose you'd say. But I've always maintained a high regard for her. I'm very sorry she died. Miss Iverson, have some flowers sent to this address. Oh, about $20 worth, will you? some funeral parlor uptown. Thanks.
1: A time to weep and a time to laugh.
2: Then, Miss Iverson, you won't have to send any more of those checks. You know. Yeah, that's over with at last.
1: A time to mourn.
2: Death? Right, it's your mourning band. Don't you know what a mourning band is? Well, it used to be when somebody died, everybody wore black clothes, see? Old custom. Nowadays, you just get a piece of black cloth and have your tailor sewed on the sleeve of your coat. I got a fine tailor. What's that fellow playing piano for? Are you going to sing? Oh, just play, huh? It's fine. Play sad music for me. Oh, I'm in mourning, see? My wife died. Oh, we'd separated, but she died. Yeah, the gal I went to school with, just a little dumpy kind.

0: girls, dance music. Come on, let's you and me that.
1: What time to cast away stones?
2: All right. All right, if that's the way you want it, you can have it.
3: You don't understand.
2: I understand, all right, Edgar. You and your friends have connived and plotted. I work behind my back.
3: You haven't been watching the business, you know.
2: I thought I was surrounded by loyal co-workers.
3: You weren't very loyal to me when you took the company away from me behind my back, were you?
2: That's an entirely different situation, Edgar. You know that.
3: It was behind my back.
2: You can't accuse me of dishonesty.
3: I didn't.
2: Well,
3: if you hadn't been spending so much time...
2: Don't you say a word about my fiancée.
3: I had no intention of speaking of her. But you know you haven't been paying much attention to the business.
2: All right! I don't want to talk about it.
3: Well, now listen to me. We're perfectly willing to have you stay on as general manager at a salary. A very generous salary, because we know your ability. But as to control...
2: I don't want any part of it. You've outsmarted me this time, and I'm leaving. I built this place up from...
3: I had a part in that, too, you must remember.
2: Well, I don't want any more of it. I'm through. I'm getting out. Do you understand?
1: A time to throw away stones and a time to gather stones together.
3: Why, of course. I'm glad to see you at any time.
4: I've come back with my hat in my hand, Edgar. Mr. Harrison...
3: I don't mean to rub it in, of course, but you understand, don't you?
4: Yes, sir.
3: Now, what was it you wanted?
4: Will you give me your job?
3: Why,
4: I've learned my lesson, Edgar, Mr. Harrison.
3: Good.
4: Well, have you got anything for me?
3: Let's see.
4: I've got to get another start, Mr.
3: Yes, of course. Well, I'll tell you what I'll do. You're a very valuable man to us, my boy.
4: I need a job awfully bad. I've been around everywhere, and I...
3: I'm afraid your old job is filled.
4: I know.
3: And we have a very good sales manager.
4: Anything, Edgar.
3: Well, I'll tell you what I'll do. If you wanted to go out on the road for us...
4: Yes, of course. Anything.
3: On commission, of course.
1: A time to embrace.
2: Hello, Julia. You know who this is, Julia? That's right. Yes, I know it's been a long time. Yeah, sure. Well, I've had a rough time, Julia. That's why I haven't called you anything, you see. Oh, yes, yes. Yes, I got a new... I made a new connection today. Yes, the old company, they finally came around after me. You know. Well, I was wondering. I've got to go out of town tonight, and I thought maybe we could have dinner together. And what? Oh, well, I drew my expense money, and I... how about it?
1: A time to embrace and a time to refrain from embracing.
2: Oh, I'm sorry, too. Well, that's too bad you couldn't break it. Well, all right, but I wish you could. Well, when I come back, then? Yeah, about 2 months, I'm afraid. Oh, 2 months will go by awfully fast, though. Yeah, sure. Yes, of course. All right, Julia, I'll call you.
1: A time to speak.
2: So, if you just sign the order blank right here, that's right, this line. Thank you very much indeed. We're always grateful for business, and I'll personally see the deliveries made within 10 days. Yeah, that's fine. Thank you very much indeed. I'll wire the office tonight and get things started right away, Mr. Jacobson. Yes, thanks a lot, Mr. Jacobson.
4: Good day, sir.
2: Oh, if you'll have someone give me a certified check, sir. Oh, good. Well, thanks a lot. Goodbye, Mr. Jacobson.

0: the time to move.
1: Yes? Yes? Oh, hello, Mr. Jacobson. I beg your pardon? I mean, what? Canceling? Oh, no, Mr. Jacobson. Why? Oh. Oh, but Mr. Jacobson, Well, that was my first... I beg pardon? Yes, sir? Oh, yes, of course, I understand. Yes, of course. Well, I'm sorry, too, Mr. Jacobson. What's that? Yes, sir. Oh, of course, I haven't mailed the check back to the factory. I'll put it in the mail for you right away. I'm sorry, sir. Goodbye. Hello. Hello. Hello, Julia. Yes, it's me. Julia, what are you doing? I mean now. Julia, listen to me. You love me, Julia? Depends on what. Well, listen, I got an idea. Sure, I get ideas. What's this one? Well, let's you and me get married. I have, too, got a cent. I got a lot of money. I've got a certified check for $10,000 in my hand right now. Sure, it's mine. Sure, it's mine. I can afford to maintain you in the style you've been a... What? Well, I thought maybe we'd take a little honeymoon in Mexico, darling. I'll tell you what to do. You put on your pretty new suit. You got a pretty new suit, haven't you? And you get on an airplane and you fly out here. Then I'll have a private plane all waiting for you. We'll fly down to Mexico. We'll get married. We'll have a honeymoon. It's a deal? Okay, darling. I'll meet you at the airport.
0: A time to keep and a time to cast away.
2: Seventeen.
1: Grab your chips.

0: Hey, darling.
1: Babe, there isn't any more money.
0: A time to rend.
1: Why? Why did I do it?
0: Because you're a fool, darling. Because you're a simple-minded, utter, absolute fool, that's why.
1: I was getting a good start again. I let this thing go to my head, and I...
0: Made a fool of yourself. You made a fool of me.
1: I'm sorry, Judy. I'm so sorry.
0: I married you thinking that you... Oh, you utter stupid fool.
1: I love you, Judy.
0: Oh, stop talking about love, you thief.
1: I did it for you.
0: And look what you did. Why couldn't you be... Oh, there's no use talking to you. You ought to be put in jail.
1: Well, they can't get me out of here, that's one thing. They don't know where I am. Oh, but if I hadn't let you play...
0: Dragging me down here to this godforsaken place and then making a fool of me. Not wanting me to have a little fun. Oh, what you've done to me, I'll never...
1: What am I going to do, Julia? What am I going to do?
0: Well, if there's any kind of man at all, you'll go back.
1: I'll never go back.
0: A time to rend and a time to sow.
2: I'm sorry to see you here. No, really, I am.
1: It was very good of you to come way up here to see me, Edgar. I don't have to call you Mr. Harrison here, do I, Edgar?
2: No, of course not. I'm sorry.
1: I haven't got any name here either, Edgar. Just number 11630.
2: I really am sorry. There was nothing I could do, you know.
1: Would you have done anything if you could, Edgar?
2: I don't know, my boy. You stole, after all.
1: I know. And I'm paying for it.
2: Are you being treated all right?
1: Oh, yes. I've learned to sew jute bags. I'm a very good jute sewer, Edgar. I didn't know what jute was before they sent me here. I know now. Look at my fingers.
2: Oh, I'm so sorry.
1: Well, it's only another 5 years, another 5 billion jute bags to sew, that's all.
2: Is there anything you want?
1: I want to get out. That's what we all want.
2: I know.
1: I lie on my bunk at night and think. If there wasn't just some way I could undo what I did all my life. There isn't.
2: Oh, excuse me, ma'am.
0: Will you go away, please?
2: Who are you?
0: I'm his wife.
2: Oh, goodbye, my boy.
1: Goodbye, Edgar.
0: Well... sitting there in that fine outfit. You're the great big sportsman, the big shot, the money man. A thief. You're going to sit there like a dummy? Why don't you say something? You know what I've been doing? I've been working. I'm a convict's wife. I have to work. Not a single one of my friends will speak to me. I don't dare to be seen in public. Do you know what you've done to me, you convict? You ruined my life. I thought I loved. You know why I came up here? You know why? A time to keep silent and a time to speak.
1: Why, I thought at first you came to see me because you love me, Julia.

4 years and 7 months. 5 years and five precious months off for good behavior. 4 years and 7 months, Warden. 4 years and 7 months, Chicago Red. 4 years and 7 months, all you tall men with the rifles and the blue suits. Thank you, Warden. I've learned my lesson at such long last. Thank you, society. I paid my debt to you. Thank you, high stone walls and iron gates. Thank you. And goodbye. And thank you, dear Julia, for remembering me just once in a while, the fruit at Christmas time, for the apples and the oranges all neatly sliced in half to show there wasn't a little file stuck into them. And thank you, Edgar, for the messages and the visits that were so far apart and that I waited for so eagerly. I thought you were an old man, Edgar. But I remember now you were only a few years older than I am. And I suppose the business has been going better and better while I've been behind the high walls. And I suppose that's why you look so much happier and so much younger. Or maybe it's only because I've been so unhappy and because I've been growing older so fast behind the high stone walls.

0: No, thank you for closing the gate behind me. And the air is so fine and so fresh. And I'm so happy, Edgar. Aren't you happy?
1: I'm very glad you're out now, son. I wanted to be the first to shake your hand.
0: You've been a good friend, Edgar.
1: No, it's not that. I'm sorry for what's happened to you.
0: That's enough.
1: Have you decided what you're going to do now?
0: All I know is I want to see Julia.
1: Do you think that would be wise?
0: That's all I thought about all those years back there, Edgar. Julia sent me packages once in a while, you know, even if she didn't write. Maybe...
1: Maybe what?
0: Maybe she doesn't hate me.
1: Son, you've been through a lot.
0: Yes, I have.
1: And what if you don't find Julia?
0: I'll find her.
1: What if you don't?
0: Why, I hadn't thought of that.
1: You've been away a long time.
0: A long time.
1: Why don't you go away from here and try to start all over again?
0: Without Julia?
1: Without Julia.
0: No. No, I won't do that.
1: It might be better that way, son.
0: No.
1: It might be the better way. It might be better not to want to see her.
0: I don't know what you mean. Is she dead?
1: No. Julia isn't dead.
0: Well, I was afraid.
1: Maybe she doesn't want to see you.
0: Maybe she won't write at first, but I'll tell her. I'll show her. She'll want to see me all right. She'll remember, and she'll love me.
1: No.
0: What?
1: I said no.
0: How do you know? How do you know, I said?
2: I love.
1: Because she married me, son.
2: And a time to hate.
0: Edgar, listen to me, Edgar. Open your eyes, Edgar, and look at me. I didn't mean... My hands are stronger than I thought, Edgar. I didn't mean to kill you, Edgar. I couldn't help it. But you're dead, Edgar. It was her hands, Edgar. I swear she... Julia. Oh, Julia. Julia, I love... I hate you, Julia. Let me never see you again. Faithless, unspeakable. Punishment. Julia!
2: Everything there is a season, and a time to every purpose under the heaven. A time to be born, and a time to die. Begin.
0: No. I am afraid.
2: You must begin.

0: title of today's Quiet Please story is A Time to be Born and A Time to Die. It was written and directed by Willis Cooper, the man who spoke to you of Ernest Chappell.
1: And Edgar Staley played Edgar. Marilyn was Joyce Gordon, and Julia was played by Helen Choate. The reader from the Book of Ecclesiastes was Athena Lord. Music for Quiet Please is played by Albert Berman, and sound today was by William McClintock. Now for a word about next week, our writer-director, Willis Cooper.
2: 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Next week, a man returns from the grave where I buried him. Mr. Charles W. Afternoon, the man who knows everything, knew more than I did. And we'll hear from him again in the Venetian Blend, man.
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0: Mysterious Traveler.
1: This is the Mysterious Traveler, inviting you to join him on another journey into the realm of the strange and terrifying. I hope you will enjoy the trip, that it will thrill you a little and chill you a little. So settle back, get a good grip on your nerves. Where are we going? We're going to journey to the grave and learn the secrets of the dead in a tale titled The Accusing Corpse. Some years ago, when I was a county coroner, I was called in on a most interesting case. A case which had begun in the country home of Philip Drake, the wealthy stockbroker.
2: Roger, thank goodness you were able to get here in time.
3: I left town right after I received your call. What's wrong, Philip? You sounded so upset over the phone.
2: It's Vivian. She's upstairs in her room packing. She says she's leaving me.
3: Leaving you? Why?
2: She seems to feel our marriage has been a mistake. Roger, won't you speak to her? Persuade her to stay. After all, she is your sister.
3: I'm afraid, Philip, that Vivian and I have never been as close as sister and brother should be. She's always been wild and spoiled. Perhaps, Philip, it would be better if you were to let her go.
2: No, I couldn't do that. I love her, Roger. I wouldn't want to live without her. Won't you please try to persuade her to stay?
3: All right, Philip. I'll do my best. But I must warn you, I haven't much influence
4: well,
3: over her.
4: Philip, I'm all packed and ready to... Why, Roger, darling, what a surprise. What are you doing here?
3: Vivian, Philip has told me. Now, surely you can't be serious. You know how he loves you, everything he's done to make you happy.
4: Roger, you aren't going to start on that, are you?
3: Someday, Vivian, you'll get just what you deserve for walking over people, breaking their hearts. Every time I think of you being my sister, I feel...
2: Roger, please. Would you mind waiting in the other room? I'd like to speak to Vivian alone.
3: Oh, all right, Philip. But call me when you want me.
4: Really, Philip. No matter what you have to say, you're just wasting your time.
2: Vivian, how can you do this to me? You know I love you, but I'd do anything to make you happy.
4: That's sweet of you, dear. Would you mind lending me your car to get to town?
2: If you leave me, Vivian, you won't get a cent. Not a cent, do you hear?
4: Really? Did you ever stop to think, Philip, that there might be another man with more money than you?
2: Another man? Oh, no, there couldn't be.
4: And why not?
2: But we've only been married 3 months. There couldn't be anyone in that time.
4: Oh, but there was.
2: Oh, Vivian, in spite of what you've done, I'm willing to forgive you and start over with you.
4: But, darling, I don't want you to forgive me. I want you to forget me.
2: Vivian, you can't do this to me. I love you. I won't let you go.
4: I really must be saying goodbye now. He's waiting for me in town, and I don't want to be late.
2: If I can't have you, no one else will, do you hear?
4: Oh, really, Philip, you're being ridiculous. I must go.
2: No!
4: Philip, what are you doing? A gun.
2: Yes, Vivian, a gun. I told you if I couldn't have you, no one else would.
4: Oh, Philip, you're insane. Put that gun down.
2: If you don't change your mind about leaving, I'll kill you.
4: Even with that gun, you can't keep me, do you hear? I'd sooner die than go on living with you. I'm going, and you're not going to stop. Oh, you shot.
2: Vivian.
3: Philip, what happened? I thought I heard... Vivian.
2: Roger, is she dead?
3: Yes. Philip, do you know what this may mean? Life imprisonment, perhaps. Even the electric chair.
2: I know. Nothing seems to matter now.
3: But you simply can't throw your life away like that, Philip. Oh, even if Vivian was my sister, I don't mind telling you that I always felt you were far too good for her. She didn't deserve to be your wife.
2: Oh, please, Roger.
3: Now, look, Philip. If we were to get rid of the body, who could possibly know that she didn't leave here tonight as she planned?
2: Oh, it wouldn't work, Roger. You can't get away with murder.
3: That's nonsense, Philip. Now, if we were to bury her in the woods, no one would ever find the body.
2: Bury her in the woods. I couldn't do that.
3: Well, then I'll do it. You can wait here till I return.
2: But, Roger, what if...
3: Philip, you must let me handle this. You'd better give me the gun.
2: All right, Roger. You are.
3: Good. Now, you wait here while I get rid of the body.
1: watched, spellbound, unable to say a word, as Roger picked up the body and left the room. As Roger, carrying his burden past the gardener's shed, he picked up a shovel. In a few moments, he reached the woods which began at the rear of the house and extended for miles. He carefully made his way through the forest underbrush until he was well out of sight of the house. Then he stopped and looked about.
3: I think this is quite far enough.
4: I think you can put me down now, Roger. I'm tired of being carried like a sack of potatoes.
3: All right. Well, let me congratulate you on your performance as a corpse.
4: Do you think he suspects anything?
3: Of course he doesn't. He's positive that he shot and killed you.
4: You've got the gun, haven't you?
3: Well, certainly I've got it. You don't think I was going to let him discover that the bullets had been removed and blank cartridges substituted, do you?
4: Oh, no. Not you, Roger. You always know what you're doing.
3: I always try to, my dear sister.
4: You don't think Philip will give you any trouble, do you? Outside of being in love with me, he isn't an utter fool.
3: Don't worry, I can handle Philip. Now, here's the key to the apartment I rented in town. You'll find my car a quarter of a mile down the road.
4: All right. I'll be waiting for you at the apartment.
3: I'll be there in a few hours. Now, let me see. Yes. Yes, this seems like a nice place to dig.
1: The next morning, Roger called on Philip at his office. With a calculating glance, he noted that Philip's eyes were bloodshot, that his hand trembled as the two shook hands.
3: How are you, Philip?
2: I couldn't sleep at all last night. I kept thinking of Vivian. And what if her disappearance is noticed? People begin asking questions.
3: Now, all you have to do is tell them that Vivian left you and you don't know where she is. Or things like that happen every day.
2: You've been very helpful to me, Roger. If ever I get a chance to repay you for it, rest assured, I will.
3: That's very good of you, Philip. Truth of the matter is, you could do me a favor if you would.
2: Of course. What is it?
3: Well, I'm in the midst of a business deal, and I find myself a little short of capital. If you could lend me some money, I'd appreciate it.
2: Oh, certainly, Roger. How much do you need?
3: $20,000.
2: $20,000? That's quite a lot.
3: Naturally, Philip, if you feel you can't lend it to me, I'll go to a bank and try to borrow it.
2: Oh, it isn't that I can't lend it to you, Roger. It's just that the amount surprised me. Shall I make the check out to you?
3: Yes, if you please.
2: All right.
3: I can't tell you how much I appreciate this, Philip.
1: As Philip wrote out a check for $20,000, Roger smiled. Things were working out just as he had planned. An hour later, Roger entered an old brownstone house and went to apartment 2C.
4: Roger, did you get it?
3: What does this look like?
4: Oh, Roger, that's wonderful. Now we can clear out. Why, there isn't $100,000 here.
3: No, my dear. I only got $20,000 from him.
4: But we were after $100,000. Why didn't you get it all this morning when you saw him?
3: My dear Vivian, it simply isn't done that way. Blackmail is an art. An art that calls for the use of psychology. Philip will give us many times over the money I hold in my hand. All in due time, of course.
4: You mean I'll have to go on hiding in this miserable apartment until you finish your little game with him? Never being able to leave it for fear someone will recognize
3: him. Come now, Vivian. You've got the radio and books.
4: I won't spend weeks in this apartment, I tell you. I won't. My arm!
3: You'll do exactly as I say, Vivian. Exactly, do you understand?
4: Roger, my arm, you're hurting me.
3: It's nothing to what I'll do if you disobey me. Do I make myself clear?
4: Yes, yes!
1: A week passed. A week in which Roger patiently bided his time. For time, he knew, was working on his side against Philip. Then one morning he called on Philip at his office.
3: Good morning, Philip. How are you?
2: How do you expect me to be? This past week I've been able to think of nothing but Vivian and what happened that night.
3: Philip, you must stop brooding over it. Whatever happened was her fault, not yours.
2: Yes, you're right. Perhaps what I need is a vacation.
3: Yes, yes, of course. A trip would do you a world of good. And if I could afford it, I'd go along with you.
2: You mean You haven't any money?
3: I'm afraid not, Philip. That's what I've come to see you about. I must have $40,000 at once.
1: $40,000?
3: Yes, I know it's a good deal of money, Philip, but without it, I'll be ruined.
1: Well, naturally, I want to help you, Roger, but $40,000?
3: If I don't get the $40,000, Philip, it may mean prison for me. Now, you wouldn't want to see that happen, would you?
1: Well, of course not, Roger,
3: but... After all, Philip, I saved you from prison. In fact, I made myself an accomplice to Vivian's murder by not turning you over to the police.
1: Well, yes, I know,
3: now,
1: but...
3: You could hardly expect me to remain loyal to you if you weren't willing to help me, could you?
2: I see. It seems I haven't any choice. Very well, Roger. I'll write you out a check.
1: Roger's eyes gleamed in amusement as he accepted the check from Philip. There was no longer any doubt that Philip understood him perfectly. Things were working out exactly as he had planned. Later that day, Roger went back to the old brownstone house. There was a smile on his lips as he entered apartment 2C.
3: Look at this. $40,000 in cash.
4: Oh, Roger.
3: Now, wasn't this worth staying and hiding for, Vivian? And there's plenty more where this came from. Who could that be? You better get behind that screen.
4: No. All right, Roger.
3: Yes?
5: CLD for Miss Brown. It amounts to $64.
3: Oh, you must be mistaken. There's no Miss Brown here.
5: This is the address she gave. It's in care of Mr. Roger Martinson. Is that your name?
3: Why, yes, but I don't know any...
4: Those packages are for me, Roger. How much did you say the COD was?
5: $64, miss.
4: Oh. Here you are.
5: Thank you, miss. Here's your receipt. Goodbye.
4: Goodbye.
3: When did you buy those clothes?
4: This morning.
3: You mean you went out shopping in spite of what I told you?
4: Well, I was sick of being cooped up in this apartment day and night. I had to do something for a change.
3: And what of my plans? You risked everything with so much at stake.
4: Roger, stop looking at me like that. I tell you, I couldn't stand being cooped up in this apartment any longer.
3: But I gave you orders to stay here.
4: Well, I won't. I want you to get the rest of the money at once so we can clear out. And if you don't, I'll go shopping whenever I feel like it. You can't make me stay here.
3: You'll do exactly as I say, Vivian. I won't allow anything or anyone to interfere with my plans. I've worked out every step perfectly, and there isn't going to be any slip-up.
1: Another week passed, a week in which Roger made no effort to see Philip. Then early one evening, he got into his car and drove out of the city to Philip's home in the country.
6: Oh, it's you, Roger. Come in.
3: Good evening, Philip. Oh, where are the servants?
6: This is their night off.
3: Oh. You're not looking well at all, Philip. You shouldn't remain in this house by yourself.
6: What difference does it make where I am? Wherever I go, the memory of that night follows. It's hard to believe that it was only 2 weeks ago tonight that I killed her.
3: 2 weeks ago tonight. So it was. Oh, by the way, Philip, do you think you might possibly lend me $60,000?
6: $60,000? You can't be serious.
3: Oh, but I am.
6: But I lent you that much already.
3: Yes, I know, but I must have more.
6: No. I won't give you another cent. You've blackmailed me enough.
3: Blackmail is a harsh word, Philip.
6: What else can you call it? Now, you're just as hard and grasping as Vivian was.
3: Yes, but you must remember, I'm alive and she isn't.
6: I suppose you're glad she's dead. In life, she was worth nothing to you. In death, you're able to get $60,000 for her. In death? How do I know she is dead?
3: But don't be foolish, Philip. You saw her lying on the floor in this very room.
6: Yes, but how do I know she's dead? It was you who examined her and told me so. And you buried the body by yourself.
3: Well, I just wanted to spare you, Philip.
6: Just exactly where did you bury Vivian? As a matter of fact, how do I know the whole affair isn't staged for my special benefit, so that you can extort money from me?
3: Oh, surely you don't believe that, Philip. Why, you shot her with your own gun.
6: Yes, and you took the gun away from me immediately after the shooting, Suddenly, that whole affair is becoming very clear to me.
3: I tell you, she's dead, Philip, and buried out in the woods.
6: Then I want to see the grave and the body you say is in it.
3: But this is ridiculous. I won't go searching for a grave in the middle of the night.
6: You shouldn't have to search for it, Roger. Not if you really dug one. Come along. We can pick up a shovel at the tool shed.
3: I won't do it. I won't do it.
6: I said come along, Roger.
3: Oh, very well. But I'm not certain I'll be able to find the grave. After all, the woods is fairly large, and it's been 2 weeks since I buried it.
6: That's all right, Roger. We'll stay out there until you do find her.
1: A few minutes later, Philip and Roger picked up the shovel at the tool shed and then continued on their way to the woods that began at the rear of the house. Neither of the men spoke as they entered the woods, Roger leading the way with a flashlight. Several times he stopped, trying to get his bearings, then plunged on again, hoping to find a familiar landmark. It became apparent that Roger was growing less and less sure of himself.
3: Oh, the grave is someplace around here. I'm certain of it. Perhaps we ought to come back in the daytime. It might be easier to find it then.
6: I know, Roger. You shouldn't have any trouble finding it now. If it exists.
3: It does exist, I tell you. It's just that the woods are so confusing at night. Everything looks so different.
6: Just keep on searching, Roger.
3: And perhaps this is the spot. It looks something like it.
6: Well, is it or isn't it?
3: I don't know. It looks like the place where I buried her, and yet I'm not certain.
6: There's only one way to make certain, and that's to start digging. Here's the shovel.
3: But suppose this isn't the spot.
6: Then we'll dig somewhere else. In fact, we'll dig up the entire woods if necessary. After all, you're certain she is buried in the woods, aren't you? Go ahead, Roger. Start digging.
3: Oh, very well.

0: Roger. You've been digging for 20 minutes now, and you haven't uncovered a body.
1: Philip, I told you I wasn't sure this was the spot where I buried her.
0: You're a great actor, Roger. But I'm afraid this time you've overplayed your role.
1: What do you mean?
0: Vivian isn't dead. And there's no use your pretending she is. Everything that's happened was part of a scheme the two of you planned to extort money from me.
1: I tell you, she is dead.
0: Then where's the body?
1: I thought this was the spot, that I must be mistaken. I'm sure I didn't bury her any deeper than this, but if I... Philip, turn the flashlight this way.
0: What is it?
1: Look. Do you see what I've uncovered?
0: A hand?
1: Yes. This is the spot where I buried her, Philip. Just a few more shovelfuls and I'll have her uncovered.
0: Oh, it can't be.
1: There. There you are, Philip. Of course, she's been in the ground for 2 weeks, but I think you can easily recognize that it's Vivian.
0: Yes, it's Vivian.
1: And look, Philip, here's the bullet hole under her heart. The bullet hole that you made.
0: I don't want to see any more. I've had enough.
1: You should trust me a little more, Philip. Everything I did was for your own good. After all, you don't want to go to the electric chair, do you?
0: I don't care what happens anymore. I can't stand having her death on my conscience any longer. I'm going to call the police.
1: Don't be a fool, Philip. You know it might well mean the electric chair.
0: I'll take my chances. Anything's better than going on living the way I have these past 2 weeks. I'm going back to the house and call the police.
1: Philip, come back. Come back. Philip!
0: Operator!
1: Philip, wait! Wait, don't do anything foolish.
0: No, you cut me off. Take your hand off that phone, Roger.
1: All I want you to do, Philip, is to listen to me for a few minutes. At the end of that time, you may do as you please. Now, that's fair enough, isn't it?
0: Nothing you can say will make me change my mind about calling the police.
1: Listen to me first. Then if you still want to call the police, you can. Now, please put the receiver down, Philip. Yeah, that's it.
0: Well, what do you want to tell me?
1: Well, do you mind if I mix myself a drink first? It's been a rather difficult evening.
0: Very well.
1: Oh, well, what about one for you, Philip? You look as though you could stand a drink.
0: No, thank you.
1: Oh, nonsense. Do you good.
0: What is it you want to say to me, Roger?
1: Huh? Oh, yes, say to you. Oh, yes, of course. Here's your drink, Philip.
0: Thank you.
1: Well, now, what shall we drink to? We'll drink to your good luck, come what may. Yeah, there. I feel a good deal better.
0: All right. Now that we've had our drinks, what have you got to say?
1: Oh, yes. What I wanted to say was I never let anything interfere with my plans, Philip.
0: What do you mean by that?
1: Simply that I can't allow you to go to the police, and therefore you shan't. It would spoil my plan.
0: Oh, it would it? Well, I'd like to see you stop me.
1: I have, Philip. In a very little while, in fact, in just a few seconds, you'll be dead.
0: Dead? What are you saying?
1: Yes, Philip. The drink I mixed for you was poisoned.
0: Poisoned?
1: Aren't you finding that it's becoming difficult to breathe?
0: Oh, no. You couldn't have. My throat. It burns.
1: Yes, I know, Philip, but it'll all be over in a matter of seconds.
0: Now, I see it all. You might have...
1: Yes, Philip. Just a week ago tonight, she died according to plan.
0: Please, Joe.
1: I'm afraid, Philip, that you haven't the strength left to reach the telephone.
0: I will.
1: I'm afraid you and Vivian never had a chance, Philip. I had things worked out perfectly, down to the smallest detail. Hello, operator. Operator, please connect me with the police.
2: It was at this point that I was called into the case. Inspector Carlton called me an hour after Roger Martinson had phoned the police. When I arrived at the Drake mansion, I examined the body of Vivian Drake than that of her husband, Philip. When I had finished my examination, I entered the library, where Inspector Carlton was questioning Roger Martinson.
3: Hello, Doc. Oh, Doc, this is Roger Martinson. Mr. Martinson, this is Dr. Smith, the county coroner.
4: How do you do?
1: Hello.
3: I'll be with you in a few minutes, Doc. Just stick around. Now, Mr. Martinson, you were telling me how you came to this house 2 weeks ago tonight to see your sister and found that she was gone.
1: Yes. Yes, my brother-in-law, Philip, told me that she'd gone on a vacation. I thought it strange at the time that she should have gone away without saying goodbye to me, as we were always very close. But days passed, and I didn't hear from her.
3: Tell me, was it like your sister to go away and not write?
1: No, it wasn't, and that's what worried me so. These past 2 weeks, Philip kept putting me off when I inquired about Vivian's whereabouts. Well, tonight I couldn't stand it any longer. And I came to this house to have it out with him.
3: What did your brother-in-law say when he saw you?
1: Well, he was quite agitated at my unexpected arrival. When I couldn't get any satisfaction out of him regarding Vivian, I threatened to go to the police. Then he broke down and confessed that he murdered Vivian.
3: When did he murder her?
1: He told me that he'd done it 2 weeks ago tonight. Why, that was the very night I'd come here to see Vivian, and he told me that she'd left for a vacation.
3: I see. Go on.
1: Naturally, when he told me he'd murdered her, I was aghast. He led me to the woods and showed me the grave. We returned to the house, and before I knew what had happened, Philip had taken poison. Then I called the police.
3: Well, it seems like a plain case of murder and suicide. Outside of a few questions at the inquest, I don't think we'll trouble you anymore, Mr. Martinson.
1: That's quite all right, Inspector. I shall be at your service anytime.
2: Just a moment, Mr. Martinson.
1: Yes.
2: I was very much interested in hearing what you had to say to the inspector regarding the murder of your sister. You say that your brother-in-law confessed to murdering her 2 weeks ago tonight?
1: That's right.
2: That would be April 2nd, wouldn't it?
1: Yes, that's correct.
2: Then you never saw her alive after the night of April 2nd?
1: Why, no, of course not.
3: What are you getting at, Doc?
2: Please, Inspector. Mr. Martinson, would you mind telling me where you live?
1: At 425 West 107th Street.
2: Tell me, were some clothes delivered to that address in your care a week ago today, April 9th?
1: Clothes?
2: Yes. To be exact, a woman's sports suit, which cost $64 and arrived COD.
1: Why, no.
2: You're lying, Mr. Martinson. I have in my hand a slip of paper that not only proves that you're lying, but that will send you to the electric chair.
3: Doc, what do you say?
2: Yes, Inspector. Mr. Martinson's plan was perfect, but he slipped up badly. He forgot to search Vivian Drake's clothing before he buried her. When I examined her body just now, I found in one of her pockets this receipted bill bearing the date April 9th. That proves beyond a doubt that she wasn't murdered by her husband on April 2nd. As Mr. Martinson here claims.
1: No.
2: Yes, Mr. Martinson. The corpse has accused you from the grave of murder and has given us proof of your guilt.
1: No, it can't be. I had everything planned perfectly. Perfectly, do you hear? Down to the last detail. I couldn't have failed. I couldn't.
2: This is the mysterious traveler again. Have you enjoyed our little trip to the grave? Poor Roger. What a pity. After all that planning and hard work, to be tripped up by a sales slip found on a corpse. Just goes to prove that you have to be more careful when you're burying people you've murdered. Now, I recall another case where a woman drugged her husband and... Oh, you're getting off at the next stop. I'm sorry. I hope you'll join me again soon. But if you do, please remember this. Next Sunday, I shall take a train that leaves at 3:30 p.m. Eastern wartime. Don't forget, Sunday afternoon at 3:30.
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5: 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I gotta do it. I'll give you till I count three, Mike. One. Two.

0: Dr. Somerville. Dr. Somerville, call your office.
1: Dr. McGraw?
2: Yes?
1: I've been waiting for you. You about through for the day?
2: Why?
1: Doctor takes care of people, doesn't he? I want you to come look at somebody. My car's outside. Can you leave now,
2: Just a second. I gather this patient of yours isn't here in the hospital.
1: That's right.
2: Then I'm afraid you made a mistake. You see, I'm just an assistant resident here. I have no private practice.
1: Well, here's your chance to start one, then.
2: I don't think you understand.
1: Yes, I do. You're the one who's slow on the uptake.
2: Who is this patient, anyway? And if there's something wrong with him, why doesn't he come here?
1: You can't think of a reason?
2: No.
1: I see you've got today's paper here. Didn't you look at it? This item here?
2: Oh, that gang shooting upstate. Yes, I saw that. Never heard of the two men they picked up. Wait. Was there somebody else involved?
1: You're getting warm.
2: Who are you, anyway?
1: A friend of someone close to you, Doc. Very close.
2: My brother?
1: Well, you made it. Will you stop there, or do you want to go for the jackpot?
2: I think I'll stop there.
1: They're driving him back to town. Should be at my place around 10. That gives us a little time.
2: I asked you who you were before.
1: And I said I was a friend of Joe's. Isn't that enough, or do you want me to spell it out for you?
2: No, you don't have to spell it out. Just get out. Get out of here.
1: Oh, Doc. You're not being a bit friendly. What's the point when we got all this time to kill before Joe gets here?
2: You're the one who's slow now. I told you to get out. Doesn't that make it clear that I'm not going with you?
1: We're not talking about just anyone, Doc. We're talking about your brother. Your brother who's got two slugs in
2: him. Let him go to the hospital, then. This one or another one.
1: Look, Joe asked me to come here and tell you he needs you. Yeah, he needs you. He said...
3: Hello, Mike. I'm sorry. I didn't know you were busy.
2: Oh, it's all right, Dr. Rogers. This is, I'm sorry. My memory for names is rather,
1: It's okay. Eve Vollmer.
2: Miss Vollmer, Dr. Rogers.
3: Nice to meet you, Miss Vollmer. I'll come back later,
2: Mike. No, please, Dr. Rogers. Miss Vollmer is practically a member of the family. My brother's fiancée.
3: Oh, really? I didn't know you had a brother, Mike.
2: Oh, yes, I have a brother, all right.
3: Well, since it's good news, I wanted to tell you that the board made its decision on the Darrell Award last night. It'll be $1,500 this year. And they're giving it to you.
2: You're kidding, Dr. Rogers.
3: Would I joke about anything like that? There are no strings on it, but of course we're hoping it'll help you make up your mind to stay on here with us next year.
2: Well, as if anything could keep me from it. Why, with $1,500 in the bank... You know, Doctor, that's the first money I ever got in my life without having to work for it.
3: You probably worked harder for that than any you ever earned. Well, I'll run along now. Nice to meet you, Miss Vollmer. See you, Mike.
2: Right, sir, and thanks.
1: Wow. Congratulations.
2: Thanks.
1: No, I mean it. In a way, it's funny, of course. Things breaking for you just when Joe's luck is running out. I suppose you think you're both getting what you deserve.
2: It's no good, Miss Vollmer. Is that your coat?
1: You know, this never happened to me before. A guy telling me to get out. But I'm not going. I'm staying till you say you're coming with me.
2: Well, better make yourself comfortable, then. Because you'll be here for a long time.
1: Still here. Where you been?
2: Outside line, please. With a patient.
1: There was a call for you. The lab. Something about blood tests. Did he say they were negative or positive?
2: You'd make a great secretary.
1: Yeah? Well, I wrote it down right here. In both tests, the results were...
2: Mrs. Rodriguez, Dr. McGraw. No, she's fine. But she's been wondering why you haven't been in to see her. Oh. Well, you work that late every night? Well, you know about rules. However, if there's a good reason, they can always be broken. Well, I'll talk to the charge nurse, and you can come see your sister whenever you can make it. No, not at all. Goodbye.
1: See? Here. The results in both tests were negative. Well, where are you going now?
2: The men's ward. Say hello to my brother when you see him.
1: You'll see him as soon as I do.
2: You think so?
1: Yeah. See you when you get back, Doc.
2: This is Dr. McGraw speaking. Tell him to call me back. Any other messages?
1: No. That was all.
2: Thanks. Well, where'd this coffee come from?
1: The drugstore. Now, here's the cream if you want it.
2: Thanks. You know, you really have been a help around here. Look, what did you do before? I mean, you seem...
1: You mean, I seem like such a nice kid. How did I get to be what I am?
2: All right, I'm sorry. It's none of my business. Is that it? Look, all I meant was, where do you come from? That sort of thing.
1: It depends where you want to begin. Do you mean the orphan asylum? That was in Iowa. Or do you mean the farm I ended up at with that pair who claimed they were my uncle and aunt?
2: Not good, huh?
1: Not very. I ran away, went to Chicago when I was 16. There wasn't much I could do, but I guess I was pretty. Even my so-called uncle thought so. So I got a job in a dance hall. One thing led to another till I ran into your brother. Which reminds me.
2: Dave, please.
1: So you don't like the way he's running his life? But he's your brother. He's in trouble and he needs your help.
2: Well, I can't do what you want. I can't.
1: What do you mean you can't?
2: Well, maybe you don't know it, but there are rules about things like this. Rules that every doctor has to observe.
1: Rules? Your brother's bleeding to death and you talk about rules. You know he can't come here to the hospital because the cops are after him. What did you tell that Mrs. Rodriguez? If there's a good reason, rules can always be broken.
2: But this isn't just a matter of visiting hours, Eve. Something much more important is involved.
1: Sure. Your brother's life. Oh, well. I didn't really think coming here would do any good, but I had to try. The worst part of it is I can even see your side of it, so... So long, Doc. Don't get your pills mixed up.
2: Wait.
1: What for?
2: Larry, Mike again. You busy tonight? Good. I'm on duty till midnight, but something important's come up. Can you take over for me? Fine, thanks. Okay. Just let me get my bag and we'll go.
1: Doc. Oh, Doc, you won't be sorry for this. Honest.
2: No. I've got a feeling I'm going to be sorrier about this than anything I've ever done in my life.

0: Here we are. What's funny?
1: You drive around on a job like this and you need help from me.
0: Yeah.
2: Me and your brother both. You want to drive?
1: No, thanks. I might take a chance with a jalopy, but not for something like this.
2: Okay. I'll take it then.
1: How much time have we got before he gets here?
2: I don't know. Maybe half hour, maybe more. Why?
1: I'd like to stop for a sandwich or a hamburger.
2: But you just had coffee.
1: I know, but that's all I've had since noon. I was too busy to go up for supper.
2: That's smart, especially for a doctor. There's a diner. We'll stop there. Feel better?
1: Much. You know, someday I'm going to do a paper on the effects of hunger and fatigue on your state of mind. Or maybe just fatigue.
2: You tired as all that?
1: Oh, not right now. I got 5 hours sleep last night, which is pretty good. You know, I once figured that on an 8-hour average, I was about 2,000 hours behind the rest of the world.
2: You're talking about the time you've been at the hospital?
1: Plus the time I was working my way through med school. See, my job's had to be at night. That's another thing I'm an authority on, jobs. For instance, night watchman. Great, you think, wouldn't you? Plenty of time to study. Well, I got fired from 2 night watchman jobs. Too quiet, I kept falling asleep.
2: you wouldn't be talking like this for a reason, would you?
1: What reason?
2: To keep from talking, thinking about him, Joe.
1: Well, maybe. And for a while, I was a counterman in a place like this. Then I was too busy to study, so... Do you know what the perfect job is? Night elevator operator. Time to study between calls. And if you doze off, someone's sure to ring the bell and wake you up.
2: Did Joe know what you were doing? Working and studying at the same time?
1: I don't know why.
2: Well, you'd think he'd have kicked him with a little dog.
1: You think I'd touch his kind of money? Oh, I'm sorry. I didn't mean it to sound that way.
2: It's okay. You got a right to think what you want.
1: Oh, I know, but the same thing doesn't necessarily apply to you. I mean...
2: I said it's okay. You finished?
1: Yeah.
2: Well, let's go.
1: Wow. Quite a place. This his?
2: In a way. He pays for it.
1: No, I see.
2: Well, there's his coat. He must be here in the bedroom.
1: Okay, let's go in.
2: Just a minute, Mike. After the things you said, do you want to skip it? I can tell him I couldn't get a hold of
1: it. What about the things you said when I talked about rules and regulations?
2: I was upset then, and I told you I understood.
1: Yeah, well, I'm here now. Let's go in.
2: Joe?
3: Hi, baby. Did you get my favorite sawbones?
2: Yeah. Here he is.
3: Sure enough, there he is. Hi, kid. Something wrong?
1: No, except you look terrible.
3: I was in a kind of a hurry. I didn't have a chance to stop at a beauty parlor.
1: Well, if you ducked. Thought you always knew when to duck.
3: So did I. None of us is perfect.
1: Where'd you get it?
3: Chest, shoulder.
1: Lose much blood?
3: Enough. I don't have to thank you for coming here, do
1: no,
3: I?
1: No, let's take a look at you. No, don't try to sit up. Easy. You know, you really should be in a hospital, don't you?
3: Yeah, sure, with a cop holding my hand while you work on me. Is that what you want?
1: I just said you ought to be in a hospital. Because this one will have to come out. We may be able to forget about this other one, but... I don't have any anesthetic with me. It's going to hurt.
3: Oh, so it'll hurt.
2: You want water, towels, anything like that?
1: A few towels, yes.
2: I'll go get them.
3: You're going to be tempted to use that knife on my throat, kid?
1: Turn on your side. Slow, easy. Now raise your arm. That's it. That hurt? This is diagnostic, so don't be so darn brave. It hurts, doesn't it?
3: Yeah, it hurts.
1: Okay, that's what I wanted to know. Save the hero stuff for somebody who'll be impressed.
2: Here are the towels. Will this be enough for
1: her? Yes, thanks.
3: Hey, what are they for?
1: You'll see. Okay, Joe, start whistling or whatever you think will help. I'm going to work.

0: finished.
1: Now that one? So you'll have to get the other one.
0: Do you have to? You said you might have to.
1: I know, but I can't.
0: But he looks awful.
1: Oh, he's tough, aren't you, Joe?
2: Stop talking. Finish up, Buster.
1: Right. You think you'll be able to handle the dressings, Eve? Probably won't have to change them, but if you should start bleeding again...
0: Oh, I'll manage.
1: Okay. Well, how are you feeling now, Joe?
2: Beat.
1: I'm not surprised.
2: It wasn't that bad. You did a good job, kid. I was watching the clock. Fast. Good.
1: Try not to move around too much. I'll give you something to help you sleep. Meantime, keep as quiet as you can.
2: Okay. You want to talk now?
1: About what?
2: Us. I know what you're thinking of me. Now, you must have felt coming over here tonight, but... Well, I'm not much good at speeches, but thanks, Mike.
1: Don't thank me, not yet.
2: Why not? You know, when we were kids, Eve? He was about 7, I was 12. I bounced a baseball bat off his head. You remember that, Mike?
1: I remember.
2: Before you got here, I was thinking that... But if you don't come, it'll probably be more on account of that. My belt in you. Then what you don't like about me. You know, what I've been doing these last few years. But I guess when the chips are down, you can even forget that, huh?
1: It wasn't a matter of forgetting. Where's the phone, Eve?
0: Right here under the towels.
1: Oh, thanks.
2: What do you want with the phone, kid?
1: I'm going to call the police, report a bullet wound.
2: What's this, a joke?
1: I'm a doctor, Joe. When somebody needs help, I help them. But when I treat a patient with a bullet wound, it's my duty to report it.
2: You're not joking.
1: No.
2: Get away from that phone, Mike.
1: How long has it been since I saw you? 6 years? Well, a lot of that time, I was pretty bitter about you, especially when I remembered what I did to Mom when she found out what you were up to. I always thought that was one of the reasons why she died. And when I got here tonight, I actually saw you. It helped me realize...
2: I said get away from that phone.
1: You really think you can stop me, Joe? Even with a baseball bat?
2: I don't know. But a slug in the gut might be harder to take than a bat. A lot harder.
0: Joe, put down that gun.
2: Shut up, Eve. You rat. Getting ready to call the cops and turn me in?
1: I've got to do it, Joe.
2: Yeah. That's what you think. My own stinking brother. Put that phone down.
1: No, Joe.
2: I said put it down. Do you hear? If you don't... If you as much as reach for that dial, I'll let you have it.
0: Joe, for heaven's sake.
2: I told you to shut up. I'll give you till I count three to put it down, Mike. If you don't, I'll plug you just as sure as I'm lying here.
0: Are you crazy, Joe? You can't...
2: One.
1: Big Joe McGraw, the hard guy with a gun.
2: Two. I said two.
1: I heard you. Well?
2: Okay, you win. I can't do it. So go ahead, call him.
1: Well, operator, will you get the... Never mind, forget it.
2: Now what?
1: I told you to forget it, didn't I? Well, that's what I'm doing.
2: Why?
1: Why didn't you shoot when you said you would?
2: Because, lousy or not, you're my brother.
1: That's right. Well, it works both ways.
0: But you just can't forget it. Coming here was one thing. Like you said, he needed you. But if you don't call, won't that make you an accessory or something?
1: Probably. But I can't do it.
2: What the devil's eating you, Eve?
0: Oh, a lot of things. Things I never thought about before. What did we ever do for anyone besides ourselves in our whole lives? Nothing. But him... All these years he's been working his head off, working and studying so he could help people. All kinds of people. Well, I figure he's got something coming to him for that. Besides what we owe him for what he did just now, so...
1: Eve, no.
0: I say yes. He's important, Joe. He's important because what he does is important. And when you're important... You can't break rules just like that. Don't you see that?
2: No. And even if I did, how come you're the one who's blowing a whistle on me?
0: Because I've got to.

0: Why, you of all people. You're in this, too.
1: Do you think I'd be able to do it if I wasn't? Sure, I'm in it, too. Up to my neck. That's why I got a right to say something about it. And that's why I can do it. Hello, operator? Get me the police.
2: Has a hazelnut in every bite.
3: Sorry.
2: And thick milk chocolate for your delight.
3: Sorry.
2: Nougat and caramel golden light.
3: Sorry.
2: And don't forget the hazelnut in every bite. And again. What has a hazelnut in every bite?
3: Sorry.
2: Thick milk chocolate for your delight.
3: Sorry.
2: Nougat and caramel golden light. And don't forget the hazelnut in every bite.
3: Sorry.
2: A hazelnut in every bite.
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There is always the hunter and the hunted, the pursuer and the pursued. It may be the voice of authority, or a race with death and destruction, the most relentless of the hunters. There are times when laughter is heard as counterpoint, and moments when sheer terror is the theme. But always there is the chase.

0: And no chase is as frenzied as that of the Playboy.
1: That night after it happened, well, I knew the police would want to question me. But I couldn't face them, Tom, not just then.
2: Of course you couldn't.
1: They'll want to know everything, won't they?
2: I think it's best if they do, Laura.
1: Yes, I suppose it is. I'll have to know sometime.
2: Oh, excuse me. Yes? The district attorney? All right, put him on. Hello, Miss Collier. I've been talking with my client, Laura Bromley. Yes, she's willing to make a statement. You're not preferring any charges against her, are you? Oh, good. Well, we'll be over to your office at, say about 3:00. All right? Good. Goodbye. Laura.
1: Yes?
2: Before we draw up a formal statement, I'd like you to tell me, as your attorney, exactly what happened. The whole story from the beginning.
1: All right, Tom, if I can. There is so much, sometimes I get confused. The whole thing seems to have been going on and on as long as I can remember.
2: Yes, I know.
1: You see, Jerry never got over being a playboy.
2: That's what I heard.
1: It wasn't his fault, really. His family just had too much money. They were too good to him. And then, when he lost every dime, his father left him.
2: That was shortly after you were married, wasn't it, Laura?
1: Just about a year.
2: Mm-hmm.
1: He didn't even tell me how badly off we were.
2: Well, what did you live on?
1: Cards, horse races. He was pretty lucky at first.
2: You still...

0: You thought he had an income?
1: Maybe I did, maybe I didn't. I guess I was afraid to know the truth.
0: You were crazy about him, weren't you, Laura?
1: Yes, always. He never intended to do anything crooked, Tom. I know he didn't. But he had to have money and excitement. He just didn't know how to live any other way. Money, excitement, cards, horses, that's what he wanted out of life. And I went along because all I ever wanted was to be his wife. I don't know how we managed going from one smart hotel to the next, following the social trek to Florida, borrowing money, sponging now and then on our rich friends. But somehow we kept one jump ahead of our creditors. Until we met Nick Gordon. After that, it was different.
2: Come in. Can I get the breakfast dishes now, Mr. Brumley?
3: Oh, sure, Gus. Take them away. We're through.
2: Any more coffee, Laura?
4: No, thank you,
2: dear. Sign the check, Mr. Brumley.
3: Sign it, Laura. And here you are, Gus. A little something for you.
2: Oh, thank you, Mr. Brumley. Thank you very much.
3: Yeah, sure. See you tomorrow.
2: Sure thing, Mr. Brumley. I'll be here. Don't worry.
1: Jerry.
3: Yeah?
1: Darling, you don't have to tip him that much every morning.
3: What's the difference? It's only money.
1: Jerry, really, if we keep up at this rate...
3: We'll be broke, eh?
1: We will, darling. Believe me.
3: Oh, I believe you. Believe me, I believe you.
1: Well, then.
3: Darling.
1: Hmm?
3: That's what I wanted to talk to you about. We are broke.
1: Oh, Jerry, again?
3: Well, I've been meaning to tell you, but we've been having so much fun down here.
1: How bad is it this time?
3: This time, dear, it's very bad.
1: Well, I could get rid of my pearl earrings.
3: I'm afraid they'd only be a drop in the bucket, baby. I owe Nick Gordon $8,000.
1: You owe what?
3: $8,000.
1: Jerry, how could you?
3: That's what I've been asking myself. How could I? Man, I met only 5 months ago, a shady character if I ever saw one. Small-time crook with heaven only knows what kind of a police record, and I have to be in debt to him to the tune of $8,000.
1: We can never pay him back, Jerry.
3: Darling, I have no intention of paying him. Besides, he doesn't want the money.
1: What?
3: He doesn't want the money. He's willing to cancel the debt for our social connections. Sort of, isn't it?
1: What does he want?
3: Well, I told you. Our social connections.
1: Jerry.
3: Well, specifically, he wants us to arrange a card party for charity to which we will invite the wealth and splendor of all Miami.
1: And?
3: And at that party, Nick will introduce certain of his friends who are adept at cards. Nick says that we'll not only clean up my debt, but there'll be $1,000 or so left over as a bonus.
1: You told him no, of course.
3: I told him yes, of course.
1: Jerry, you couldn't.
3: Oh, baby, let's be sensible. He's got me over a barrel.
1: But I don't...
3: What's the difference if a few of our dough-heavy friends lose a couple of dollars? They can afford it.
1: I won't let you do it, Jerry. A crooked card game.
3: Oh, darling, believe me, the idea is just as repulsive to me as it is to you. But, baby, we've got to eat.
1: Well, we're not going to eat on stolen money, Jerry.
3: Now, Laura, don't get excited.
1: I mean that.
3: I know you do.
1: We're not going to do it, Jerry.
3: Yes, we are, baby. I talked it all over with Nick. Oh, I'm sorry, darling. Hello, room 1412, please.
1: What are you doing?
3: I'm calling the Potters. They'll always come to a charity party, and they've got money coming out of their ears.
1: Jerry.
3: I wish there was some other way, darling. I really do, but there isn't.
1: And there was nothing I could do to stop him. Within a week, he'd made arrangements to hold the party in one of the large suites in the hotel. And he'd made up an invitation list of 50 of the wealthiest people in the colony. He kept in constant touch with Nick Gordon, going over the scheme, making sure that everything would go as they'd planned it.
3: And I figure we ought to have a dice game, Nick, and maybe chuck-a-luck, huh?
5: Sure, Jerry, good idea. Sure do you find a chuck-a-luck cage someplace, huh?
2: Okay, Nick.
5: And take care of the roulette wheel, too, right, Shorty?
2: Right.
5: It's going to be a good party, Jerry, one of the best. Oh, I got those invitations. Engraved, just like you said. Here, take a look.
3: Oh. Uh-huh, very nice.
5: Fancy, huh? And all in the name of sweet charity.
3: Nick.
5: Yeah?
3: What about this charity? Supposing they happen to find out we're using your name.
5: Find out? They already know.
3: Huh?
5: I've already been to see them, promised them 25% of the take.
3: Well, I thought that...
5: Best way to do it, Jerry, right out in the open. We send them a check for a couple of grand. We can afford it, can't we?
3: Sure, but I...
5: Listen, kid, with that line of paying customers you're bringing in, this thing will net a fortune.
3: Okay, Nick. Okay. And the charity gets a cut after all, huh?
5: Sure. Everybody's going to be happy with this deal. You just leave it to me.
3: All right, I will. Well, I better get back to my hotel. Laura's waiting for me to take her to dinner.
5: Give her my best, Jerry.
3: Sure. Oh, and, Nick.
5: Yeah?
3: If you could spare a couple of bucks.
5: Oh, sure, kid. 200?
3: Yeah. Till payday.
5: Okay, till payday. Yeah.
3: Oh, thanks. Well, night, Nick. Night, Shorty.
2: So long, Jerry. So long. Seeing you, Jerry. Payday.
3: Yeah, I'll see you then.
2: So long. Nick.
5: Yeah?
2: How much does that schnook know?
5: Just what I tell him.
2: He thinks it's just a crooked card game, eh?
5: That's all.
2: He don't know the other arrangements?
5: Nah, he figures we're milking his friends for a few dishonest bucks, and that's the end of it.
2: He's going to be plenty surprised when he finds out what happened.
5: Uh-huh. I suppose he is. Shorty.
2: Yeah?
5: Send a wire to Dixie Davis. Tell him everything's set. Saturday night.
1: And the party was arranged for Saturday night. Nothing I could say would make Jerry call it off. I tried, I really did. But Jerry needed money and he was determined to get it. Well, there was money at the party, all right, big money. The women were wearing it in jewels and the men were throwing it away at the table. Everybody was having a wonderful time, and Jerry was in the center of it all, watching the $100 bills change hands like quarters.
2: All right, folks, get your bets down. All bets down. We spin the little wheel for charity. Win a little, lose a little. All bets down.
4: Jerry.
3: Oh, hello, Nick. Well, how do you like it?
5: I like it fine, Jerry. That green stuff's really rolling in.
3: How does our cut look?
5: Better than you think.
3: Yeah?
5: Uh-huh. Jerry.
4: Yeah?
5: Come out on the terrace a minute. I want to talk to you.
3: Oh, sure.
6: Hiya, Jerry.
3: Oh, hello, Steve.
6: Greatest little party you got here.
3: Jerry, are you enjoying yourself?
6: Sure, it's terrific. You lost $800 in half an hour.
7: Well,
6: I love it.
3: Did you hear that? Yeah, Steve Potter just dropped $800. We're going to clean up, Nick.
5: Yeah, I know. Cigarette?
3: Oh, yeah.
5: Hey, gotta clean up big, Jerry. What time you got?
3: Quarter after one.
5: Uh-huh. Light?
3: Mm-hmm. Thanks.
5: Quarter after one.
3: Yeah. Party's just beginning to roll. Figure in another couple of hours, we'll be sitting pretty.
5: Won't take that long, kid. Another 15 minutes. 1:30 on the nose, we'll be sitting pretty.
3: Huh?
5: At 1:30, there's going to be a stick-up, Jerry.
3: What?
5: A stick-up. Four guys are coming up on the service elevator and going in the door next to the coat room. These guys will line all the customers up against the wall, take the cash from the men, the jewelry from the dolls.
3: Come off it, Nick. What's the gag?
5: No gag. You and me will line up with the rest of the men so as we'll look legitimate. I told one of the boys to rough me up and make it look good.
3: Now, Nick, let's not fool around.
5: You know I don't fool around, kid. I figure there's $75,000 in jewelry alone on these dimes.
3: Nick, if I thought you meant this right, I'd go right into that party and tell...
5: Tell what? There's going to be a holdup? How did you know about it? Because you're in on it.
3: Nick.
5: Uh-uh, kid. You aren't going to tell him a thing. You're going to act like a good boy and play along.
3: You think so?
5: Sure. I got you all figured out in one word. Money.
3: You figured wrong, Nick.
5: Did I? Okay, go ahead in there and tell him. Go ahead, kid. Well, are you going in?
7: Louse. You're no good. Two-timing louse.
5: That's right. I'm a crummy character. But I had it figured, didn't I?

0: And then about 1:30, when the party was at its height, it happened.
1: All right, everybody. Hands in the air. Line up against the wall. This is the sticker.

0: 79, 8,000, 8,100, 82, 83, 8. Shorty, cover the door.
1: Right. Yeah, who is it?
2: Me, Jerry.
0: Okay, open it, Shorty. Hello, kid. We didn't expect you over here till morning. Shorty, rustle up a drink for Jerry.
2: Never mind the drink. Nick, I've got to talk to you.
0: Well, sure, sure. Pull up a chair. We were just counting out Dixie's share of the receipts. There's your cut right there.
2: I don't want any cut.
0: Huh?
2: I don't want any part of the holdup or you either, Nick. I'm through.
0: Now, look, kid, let's not get excited.
2: I'm not excited.
0: Sure you are. Sit down and cool off.
2: I'm not excited, Nick. I thought this all out. I made one mistake getting tied up with you. Okay, that's over. But I'm not making any more mistakes. Laura and I are leaving town tonight. I'm through.
0: You're leaving?
2: Yes. Tonight.
0: That wouldn't be a very smart move, kid. I'd advise against it.
2: I don't want your advice. I've had enough of that.
1: Nick.
0: Just a minute, Shorty. I'll take care of this.
2: You're not going to take care of anything, Nick. You and I are quits.
0: Kid, you're wrong. Dead wrong.
2: Yeah?
0: Yeah. I got plenty more work for you, Jerry, as soon as the heat dies down on tonight's job. No one knows you or me or Shorty were in on the heist tonight. They just think it was an ordinary stick-up. We need somebody with social connections. And you fill the bill just right.
2: I told you, you and I...
0: I know what you told me. Now I tell you. You're not leaving town.
2: No.
0: No. Shorty here is going to be watching every move you make. You're not leaving town. You're not getting any idea about going to the cops. You're staying right here. You're in business with me whether you like it or not. Okay, pick up your cut and count it. That's 3,000 cash. I took half of what you owe me off the books. Pick it up, Jerry.
2: I said I wouldn't take my cut, Nick.
0: Look, kid.
2: I meant that.
1: Shorty, you heard what he said. Pick it up.
3: Grab it, Shorty.
4: Let go of me, you lousy... Let go, you're breaking my arm.
2: Hold it, Shorty.
0: Okay, Shorty, once more.
1: Pick up your cut. Pick it up.
2: All right. All right.
0: It's more like it. Let him go, Shorty. Good night, buddy.

0: Yes.
1: Why didn't Jerry go to the police and tell them the truth? Why didn't he tell them where Nick was?
0: He didn't know. Nick kept on the move.
1: But if Jerry had only...
0: I know. It all looks very clear now. But it wasn't then. Jerry was being watched by that mob. Every minute, they'd just as soon have killed him. Tom, try to understand our position.
1: All right, Laura,
0: Jerry
1: but...
0: was wrong, I know that. But please, try to understand. All he could think of was some way to get free of Nick, some way to get out of the trap that was closing in on us. For weeks, we lived in fear, Tom, not seeing any way out. Staying in our hotel room, afraid of every move we made, waiting helplessly for something to happen. Then one night, 3 months after the robbery, Jerry went out to take a walk to the beach.
2: Hey, Max.
3: Yes?
2: Could you tell us how to get to Beach Avenue?
3: Oh, sure. You drive down to the next corner, then turn left and go...
4: Hello, kid. Hop in. We want to talk to you. Nick. That's right.
3: Get him, kid.
4: Okay, Shorty, drive along the beach a couple of miles. Me and Jerry are going to talk business.

0: Yeah. I'm back, Ma.
1: Oh, thank goodness, darling. I was so worried, I thought I'd better go out. Jerry, what's the matter?
0: I met Nick when I was out on my walk, Laura.
1: Oh, no.
0: He picked me up in his car and drove me around for a half hour. You've got a plan for a holdup of Lawson's jewelry store. They've assigned me to get the layout.
1: Oh, darling.
0: I'm sorry, baby. I never should have gotten into this.
1: But what did you say, Jerry? What did you tell them?
0: What could I say? I told them I'd do it, Laura.
1: Jerry.
0: Well, that's what I told them, but I'm not going to. I think I've got a way out.
1: What?
0: I've been going over and over it these last few days. I didn't want to tell you until I was sure.
1: But they'll never let you go, Jerry. There's only one way.
0: I can't go to the police, Laura. Please don't ask
1: Darling.
0: Me. Please.
1: All right, Jerry.
0: If I went to the police, everybody would know I had arranged a crooked card party. I couldn't stand
1: All
0: it.
1: All right, darling. I won't ask.
0: Baby?
1: Yes.
0: I think this is the way out. Piece of paper.
1: What is it?
0: It's a statement, Laura. Complete statement of every detail of the holdup with all the names. Nick, Shorty, Dixie Davis. I've even written down everything I know about them. Things I learned about other jobs that they pulled. I also wrote down what I did, Laura.
1: Why?
0: I made two copies of this. One I'm going to show to Nick when I see him. I want you to take the other one to Savannah tomorrow.
1: Savannah?
0: Yes. Do you remember Tom Riley, mother's lawyer?
1: Yes, of course.
0: Well, he has an office in Savannah. You take the sealed copy and ask him to keep it for you. Unopened. If I ever get into trouble, he's to open it.
1: Jerry, you don't think that Nick...
0: Yes, Laura, I do. But with this statement in Riley's office, I think Nick will let us alone. Will you take it to Savannah, darling?
1: Of course, Jerry, of course I will. But I'm not sure.
0: Baby, nothing's ever sure. But when you're in a spot, you've got to take a chance, don't you?
2: The next morning, I took the train to Savannah. Jerry had given me the address of your office here in the building. And as I entered the front door and stood looking at the directory, I felt an arm lock with mine.
3: At the party you're looking for, Mrs. Brumley, on the fifth floor?
1: Take your hands off of me.
3: Sorry, Mrs. Brumley. I got orders to find out what you're doing here in Savannah.
1: Look, I don't know who you are, but if you
3: The name's Shorty, Mrs. Brumley. Nick Gordon wants to know what you're doing here. Looks to me like you might be going upstairs to pay a lawyer a little visit. Come on outside a minute, Mrs. Brumley. I want to talk to you.

0: Yes, who is it?
1: Telegraph, Mr. Bromley.
0: Okay. I'll take it.
2: Hello, kid. Sorry to use an old gag like that, but it saves time. Mind if I come in?
0: What are you doing here, Nick?
2: Just thought I'd drop over and see how you made out on that layout for the job next week. Laura in?
0: No, she isn't.
2: Good, good. I don't like coming around when there's business. What do you got to drink, kid?
0: Nothing, Nick.
2: Huh?
0: I haven't anything to drink and no business to talk over with you.
2: Oh, that's funny. I had an idea you and I were working on a deal together.
0: You had a wrong idea.
2: You didn't get the layout.
0: No. And I never intended to get it.
2: Why not, kid?
0: I was stalling for time.
2: Oh, I see.
0: I wanted to figure out some way so that you and I were quits for good, Nick. I found a way.
2: Yeah?
0: Yes. That's why Laura isn't here.
2: Oh, she's in on this too?
0: Both of us. We're through with you and the rest of those two-bit hoodlums.
2: What makes you think so, kid?
0: An affidavit, Nick. A statement I wrote out telling every detail of the holdup and naming you as top man. I made two copies. One of them's right here in the drawer so you can see it. Laura took the other copy to Savannah. In the hands of my lawyer right now.
2: So that's why she went to Savannah.
0: What?
2: To see a lawyer. You know, Shorty thought she was going there to make a deal with the cops.
0: What?
2: Sure. He followed her all the way up there, phoned me about an hour ago. They're on their way back now.
0: Oh, no.
2: So that was your bright idea.
0: Followed her.
2: Yeah. We've been covering the two of you for weeks.
0: Laura, too?
2: Sure. Just to be on the safe side.
0: We didn't have a chance, did we?
2: You never should have tried a stunt like that, Jerry.
0: If you're right.
2: I was counting on making something here. A couple of years, you would have been pulling in nice dough. Now you've loused it up.
0: So I see. Guess I should have listened to Laura in the first place. You wanted me to go to the police.
2: I could have put you right on top, kid.
0: Nick.
2: Yeah?
0: Get up.
2: Huh?
0: You and I are going to the police. Now.
2: Another bright idea, kid?
0: Yeah. Only this one's going to work.
2: What makes you think so?
0: A war souvenir I got right here in the drawer, Nick. Don't move, it's loaded.
2: Put the gun down, kid. It's liable to go off and hurt someone.
0: Get up, Nick.
2: Okay, kid, I'm getting up. Tell you what. I'll go back to my hotel. We'll talk this over when you feel better.
0: We're going to the police.
2: Supposing I see you tomorrow, huh?
0: Nick, if you go out that door, I'll shoot.
2: No, you won't, kid. You haven't got the nerve.
0: I'm warning you.
2: You won't do it, Jerry. You're not the type.
0: Nick.
2: Your kind is soft. Takes guts to pull a trigger.
0: Don't touch that doorknob. I mean it.
2: I'll see you tomorrow, kid. We'll talk this whole thing over. Say hello to Laura for me.
0: This is Mr. Bromley, room 1101. Just shot a man. Will you call Dr. Wilson immediately, and then will you please notify the police? I'm sorry, Nick. I told you I meant it.

0: In the animal world, there is the hunter and the hunted, hound and fox, hawk and sparrow, chicken and worm. But who is to judge precisely which is the pursuer or the pursued as we enter the chase? The Chase was created and written for the National Broadcasting Company by Lawrence Klee. Heard in the cast were Patsy Campbell, Ed Jerome, John Thomas, Roger DeCoven, and David Kerman. The Chase is directed and transcribed by Fred Way. Fred Collins speaking. Next week, join us for a hunt for a monster, a strange, gigantic sea beast who becomes an American professor's nemesis on The Chase.
1: Greater happiness for more people. That's the result of many decades of proving that the American economic system is the best system in the world. Under this system, we've been able to outproduce any other nation, to turn out more goods and services per man hour, and to enjoy a steadily rising cost of living. Here are a few facts. Since 1910, we have increased our annual family income from less than $2,000 to more than $4,000. Yes, our superior production has gone hand in hand with the preservation of our basic rights and freedoms. Here in America, each of us is free to work in the place and calling of our own choice. No man can tell us what job we must do. We are free to bargain collectively. We are free to contract about our own affairs to our own property, to start an enterprise, and to profit from our own inventiveness. 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Tonight, listen to the history of 3 years of Korea on NBC. Freedom. 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

Chimera could be the nickname of our slightly dishonest hero in this piece. 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Gavin McAllister's perception of the larceny in his fellow men is tested in our story, Fair's Fair, you know.

0: Freeze, Pops. This is a sticker.
1: Hey, what the... Hey, Gary, what's jealous? She's going to give an old man a heart attack one of these days. Hey, when'd you get loose?
0: You know me. In and out like a shuttlecock, Pops. That's some act, Mr. Old Man Shuffle.
1: Don't knock it, Gavin. Them fools, a lot of them nosy people.
0: I don't doubt it. You still doing, business?
1: Naturally. Think this flea-bitten garage is a front for a flea-bitten garage?
0: Good. I need two items by tomorrow night. A Colt 38 and a parachute. Can do.
1: Cold gun costs you extra, but sure. What the hell do you want a parachute for?
0: I'm going bird hunting. How much?
1: Six for the gun, maybe a yard and a half for the chute.
0: Pack them in a garment bag, have them ready by 4:00.
1: Garment bag costs you extra.
0: Oh, come on, Pops. You got so much stolen inventory.
1: Okay. You got to try, you know. See you tomorrow.
2: No, you won't. Friend of mine will be by to make the pickup.
3: Trans-American Flight 44, now boarding gate 5.
4: Good afternoon, sir. May I see your boarding pass? Right. That'll be midway down the aisle, 27A is a window.
0: Thank you.
4: Yes, your boarding passes. Thank you. Left side and coach. Yes, your boarding passes. Thank you very much. Well, that's right here in first class. Thank you.
5: That slot, Jen, is the OU.
6: Good afternoon, ladies and gentlemen. Welcome to Trans-American Flight 44 to Phoenix. I'm Janice Levitt, and the charming lady and coach is Betty Cotton. Your captain for today is Gerald Andrews, and the first officer is Kurt Lowens. We hope you enjoy your trip on Trans-American. Thank you.
7: Boy, what a motley bunch today. Looks like a convention for salmon fishermen.
4: Mm-hmm.
7: Yeah, okay. You look kind of white around the gills.
4: Oh, heavy night last night. Daredevil Daryl up there thought he could dance the orchestra under a table.
7: Speaking of that, I guess I should hop up and get the master's coffee.
4: No, you play Miss Sweetness of the Sheep and I'll do the honors.
8: Then... Trans-American 4-4, request 2-9-0-0, get Carter 6-J. Roger, turning now on new heading 160, will advise Spring Station.
4: Good afternoon, coffee.
8: 44 clear.
9: Naturally, is this one of this plane fly on anything else?
4: Oh, I forgot Kurt.
7: Boy, 14 coffee, 11 teas, and one guy had the guts to ask for me. Don't they ever learn? Oh, we should get that one. He looks good in the feet, but I'm loaded.
4: Right. Hello, may I get you something?
0: I can't seem to get the safety belt loose.
4: Well, here, let me help.
0: Where?
4: Rear locker, next to the laboratory, brown bag. I think that's got it, sir.
0: Thank you.
10: You all right?
4: Yeah, just nervous to my eyeballs.
10: It'll pass. Think of the money.
4: Just past the lounge, sir, either door.
10: 2 minutes from now, right?
7: Yes, I'm getting anxious.
4: Right.
11: Excuse me, miss. My belt's stuck, too.
4: Only around your stomach, sir.
7: Some people. You know he tried to look up my you-know-what a minute ago?
4: Uh-huh. Oh, that's Kurtz. I'll take it. Afternoon, Mr. Owens. Here's your coffee.
8: Thank you, Miss Levitt. First officer.
4: Mr. Owens! Dear God! There's a man out here with a gun!
12: Hello, this is Hugh Downs. Recently, I participated in a Ford LTD fuel economy run from Phoenix to Los Angeles, where the average for five cars was 18.8 miles per gallon with standard 351 V8 engines. The high was 20.3, and I averaged 19.7. My first reaction was surprise, because I think you'll agree the numbers sound a little high. So I'd like to stress that gas mileage depends on many factors. Things like total weight, maintenance, road and driving conditions, and you might not get the same results. But probably most important of all are your personal driving habits, how you behave when you drive. And one of the things we did in the test was to make a point of never exceeding 50 miles an hour. I think all of us who participated would agree that driving reasonably is a very modest price to pay for something else you can get from a Ford LTD. The good feeling of riding in a solid, well-made automobile.
13: The quiet riding Ford. The closer you look, the better we look.
14: I don't believe it. 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All right, give me that mic. Transamerica 4-4, what the hell is going on there?
15: All right, calm down, Chance. We got the problem, not you. Now, here's the rundown. Hijacker on board holding Betty Cotton hostage. Has a gun.
14: How did he get a gun on board?
15: 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Or do you want me to get on radio account of the old man?
14: Okay, okay. 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
15: 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He wants a fuel top off and $1 million.
14: Fuel top? What? Oh, $1 million, my aching ass. That tears are fine. $1 million? What the hell are you saying, sir?
15: Listen, Everett, I got 63 passengers in a $12 million airplane, and in case you've forgotten, three pretty good crew members up here. And I remind you, that's why this airline pays insurance. Now, why do I tell him while he's waving his pistol?
14: Well, I'll get back to you as soon as I can.
12: From the looks of it, as soon as you can won't be good enough.
16: That's right, Captain. Tell him he's got 10 minutes before I start 5-minute funeral.
12: You hear, Everett?
11: Yeah. The old man's gonna have some...
12: 10 minutes, Everett. Starting now.
16: Cut the radio, Captain.
4: Janet Everett. Captain Danbury, some of the passengers have been asking about...
16: Move 1 inch more, Officer Lowen, and this girl...
5: Fire that gun and you'll kill us all.
16: Now, wouldn't that be too bad for both of us? Hold still, miss. I promise not to harm a hair in your pretty head.
12: May I answer? That's our radio link to company headquarters.
16: Put it on the overhead speaker.
12: Danvers.
11: Chance, I can't reach the old man. He's en route to his home. But I call the FBI.
12: Chance, you're going to get us all killed.
16: Captain, do not use the radio anymore. Let the man stew for a while.
12: But I can't.
16: Quiet and do as I say. Now, Miss Leavitt, what about the passengers?
4: Look, they know something's going on. I think they should be told.
16: Captain, I'm releasing Miss Cotton here and taking Miss Leavitt. You will get on the speaker and tell them there is nothing to worry about. You may say there is a hijacker aboard, but that we were put into Phoenix. How long?
12: 8 minutes.
16: Good.
5: Captain, you can't...
12: Third, shut up.
16: All right, miss. Let's go see the nice people. Do you think he'll follow through?
4: Yes, I think so, Gavin. He's no one's fool.
15: This is your captain speaking. As some of you have guessed, we have a man on board who's using the plane to extort money from
16: Ben. Braver than I thought, but it won't matter.
15: However, you have nothing to fear.
4: Get everyone strapped in.
15: I'll give you my personal
4: assurance
15: that we'll land very shortly.
4: I don't think the passengers
15: will be able to complain.
16: I don't either. In fact, I'm planning on it. They've become too used to all the news stories about hijacking to do anything rash. Show me how to use this mic.
15: I estimate about 6 minutes from now till we're able to land.
16: Ladies and gentlemen, what the captain has been saying is the truth. I have no plans to harm anyone unless they get out of line. I see a gentleman in the third row. You, sir, please leave the seatbelt fastened. Behave, and in a little while, you're home free.
5: Yeah, Chance here.
17: Mr. Chance, John Turco, FBI. I'm in the tower. Your aircraft has just landed. Any word from your president?
5: Yeah. Well, I don't know why, but he's approved the money the bank of Phoenix is collecting it now. Should be our. That is, unless you got some suggestions.
17: Well, I'm afraid not, Mr. Chance. I've got men posted around the field, including two snipers, but it doesn't look like the hijacker will come out.
5: No.
17: One thing, though, I'd like to try and get the passengers out in exchange for the money.
5: Well, have you had any luck talking with the plane?
17: No, sir. But maybe if you'd come up and give them the word about the money.
5: Yeah, I suppose I'd better.
16: Hey, why this end of the field, Captain?
12: I guess they want us as far away from the terminal as possible. May I?
16: Go on.
12: Danvers.
11: Chance. The money's on the way. Two suitcases as instructed. Hundreds, fifties, and tens.
18: $1 million? I didn't know you could put all that money in.
16: Please, be quiet.
11: Captain, put this on the speaker so that hijacking bastard can hear it.
12: It's on already.
11: Oh. Well, yeah. Look, there's no deal on the money unless you release the passengers.
16: Tell him the minute the money's on board, he's got him.
11: I heard. Okay. Now, how do you get the money?
5: I'll go.
16: No, you won't. I've seen you John Wayne types before. Miss Leavitt goes. The money comes back, the passengers go.
11: Yeah. Oh, okay. Well, I'll advise when the money arrives.
19: The last of the passengers are on the bus, Mr. Chance. Miss Leavitt's back on board with the money.
5: You sure this chase plane idea is going to work?
19: Well, it's our best bet in case they set the 727 down in some remote field.
5: I hope so. What do you think he'll do?
19: Well, I got a hunch. There was no mention of destination.
5: So?
19: Well, A destination's usual in these cases, except one that I remember. Several years ago, a man named Cooper managed to grab a plane and then used a parachute to get away. Could be he's trying the same thing.
12: Hello, I'm going to Afghanistan to hunt rocks, and I need a small camera because
4: I've got six different models of the Kodak Pocket Instamatic camera, and you need the Pocket 20. It only weighs about 4 ounces.
12: Well, that sounds good. I have to walk over loose gravel for 6 months and live with the native.
4: What kind of rocks are you hunting?
12: Diamonds.
4: Oh, so am I.
13: The Kodak Pocket Instamatic camera, six different models, starting at less than $23.
12: Success is not inevitable. I've returned home many times empty-handed.
4: Oh, so have I. I remember growing up, but most of all, I remember Mama. The day she brought the new baby home and how jealous I was. Then Mama said he was a present just for me to love. Oh, yes, I remember Mama. The look in her eyes the day I became a mother. Then I understood it all for the first time.
13: This Sunday is Mother's Day. Remember with a Hallmark card.

0: go, Captain. I'd advise you to go IFR about now and get down among those clouds just in case they're smart enough to put another plane in our tail. Miss Leavitt, come with me. I'll need some help with the chute.
1: You sure you know how to use this thing?
0: Absolutely. Hey, what?
2: You're not getting this money!
1: Kurt, don't!
2: You
1: no.
2: Stupid! What are you, nothing?
1: Oh.
0: That ought to take care of...
1: Oh, I hate to do this!
2: What? Oh!
3: Neatly done, Janice.
1: Oh, I hate it. You should have been the one.
3: He would have never let me near him. Besides, as we planned, Kurt had to be goaded until he was put out of action.
1: Help! Let me out of here!
3: Quickly, before Betty Boop manages to get out of that jar.
1: Oh, that lovely money is ours, Daryl. Oh, I'm so excited.
3: All right, save the excitement for later. Help me get your friend to the rear stairs.
1: Oh.
3: There. I'll get back to the cockpit and release the ram safeties. You sure you can dump them out?
1: Oh, sure. What the hell do I care with all that money?
3: Oh, good. Remember to brace yourself when they open the ramp.
1: Right.
4: Done?
1: Yes. You fell like a rock.
4: Oh, good. That part's over.
1: Mm. Daryl, I think Kurt's coming, too.
4: Well, my sweet, whack him again. Now get the money transferred to the garment bag your friend so neatly left us and let Betty out.
1: Daryl, you're sure no one will suspect?
4: I told you they'll never know. They'll never find the body, and even if they do, it'll look like his chute didn't open.
1: What about the follow plane?
4: Quit worrying. We're in cloud cover, and I won't report that he's jumped for another 5 minutes, okay?
1: Okay, sweetheart.
4: Good. Now, we'll get poor Kurt to the hospital. I'm sure the company will consider us heroes. And when we get back, you just plead nervous exhaustion and take that little vacation we planned.
1: Maybe even a company expense. So you see, Mr. Chance, with the company being so nice about everything, well, I thought I'd take them up on the offer and get away for a while.
5: Of course, my dear. Take as long as you like. I understand perfectly. I just wish Captain Danvers felt like you and would take some time off, but, well, he's a workhorse. Won't think of it till his regular vacation. Look, I haven't. Why don't you take our polar flight to London?
1: Oh.
5: I'm sure we can clear deadhead space for you.
1: Oh, why, Mr. Chance, that's sweet. Would today be all right?
3: Hello, operations. Captain Danvers here. Oh, that's right, I'm taking the flight to Rome as planned. I wonder what the weight manifest looked like. Yes, I got a couple of rather heavy packages. Gifts for relatives there. Oh, fine. I'd appreciate that. See you in an hour.

0: Good evening, Captain. I have a gun if you're interested.
1: Well, how did you get it?
0: Survive? Well, your nasty lady friend doesn't hit very hard. The shock of the cold air revived me enough to open the chute. A long walk and some checking, and I am. I notice you've a package or two there. Mind if I open them? Oh, nice. Where's the rest?
1: I don't have it.
0: Oh, can't expect me to believe that, can you?
1: But it's the truth. Janice Levitt took her half and left. I'm supposed to meet him in Rome tomorrow.
0: Uh-huh. Well, I guess it makes sense.
1: Hey, wait. Hey. Can't you leave me some? A little?
0: Afraid not, Captain. Fair's fair, you know. Oh, one thought. I wouldn't go to the police. They might find this whole thing a little hard to believe. Ciao, Captain.

0: Thank you, sir. Thank you. Goodbye. Goodbye. Oh, Mr. McAllister, it was a real pleasure having had you on my flight. I kind of wish we were laying over in Madrid. Enjoy your stay.
1: Thank you, I will.
2: Galvin! Galvin, over here! Oh, you made it!
1: Galvin! How does it feel to be half a Spanish millionaire?
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1: Agent B-9, some time ago, at my direction, Special Agent Z called upon a Chinese patriot named Wong and asked a favor in connection with the apprehension of a spy. Wong granted us that favor. Now, it is our turn to repay him. This cablegram arrived this morning. Wong asks my help. I'm sending you to him at once. Report to me when you have completed your mission.

0: Gratitude is the mother of virtues. I am grateful you have made so long a trip to come to the aid of this person.
1: Miss Drake and I are entirely at your service, Mr. Wong.
0: Thank you. I see by the young person's lovely eyes that she wishes to ask what your task will be.
2: That's true, Mr. Wong. But I remember that in your country, they say the over-curious are not over-wise.
0: Good. You know the words of my ancestors. Make yourselves comfortable, and I will tell you what is puzzling me.
1: Go ahead. We're ready.
0: Somewhere in this great city, there is one who is betraying our cause. He has sold his soul to our enemies. His name must be made known to me.
2: You want us to find a traitor?
0: Yes, Miss Drake.
1: You are sure he is here in this city?
0: Yes, of that there is no doubt. This city is now one of the most important in our republic. Almost daily, supplies for our armies come to this point. It is necessary for us to store large quantities of arms here.
1: I can readily understand that.
0: We have tried in every way to keep the knowledge of where our munitions are stored a secret. Yet each time a warehouse is filled, it is bombed by our enemies within a few hours.
1: Someone is sending out information, telling which of your buildings are being used as ammunition dumps.
0: Yes, Mr. Special Agent. We have even tried to deceive the spy, but we have failed. Yesterday, arms arrived here early in the morning. We stored them in one building. Last night, when it became dark, we moved all to another building. Yet, within an hour, bombing planes arrived and destroyed the new hiding place.
1: How long has this been going on?
0: Nearly 3 months. It must be stopped. Otherwise, our cause faces disaster.
1: I want to see the ruins of that last building. My assistant, Miss Drake, is tired from her long trip. I'm going to send her to our hotel.
2: No, B9.
1: Yes, Rita. There'll be plenty for you to do later. Mr. Wong, will you take me to the ammunition dump that was destroyed last night? Perhaps there will be something there that will give me a clue.
0: We will stop.

0: few minutes later, Agent B-9 viewed the ruins of what had been a great warehouse. Its destruction was complete. Four powerful aerial bombs had made direct hits on the building.
1: It's amazing. At least four bombs struck this building, yet none was dropped on other warehouses in this neighborhood. The bombers were sure of their target.
2: It has been so in every case.
1: One thing to be thankful for. The loss of life couldn't have been great. Not many people live near this section.
2: Three of my countrymen joined their ancestors. Two were employed in the warehouse. The third was a soldier who guarded the sentence.
3: Look, a girl crying.
2: It is written that tears are the overflow of the heart when sorrow has made it too full.
1: Wait, I'm going to talk to her. Why are you crying?
4: Please, go away.
2: It is better to leave the sorrowful to their sorrow.
1: I only want to help you. What is your name?
4: It is Kai.
1: Kai? And you are here because someone you loved was here last night when the bombers came?
4: He was my husband.
1: I see. You were not here with him.
4: No. I tried to come. I heard the air raid sirens. I ran for here. I saw the red glow, and I knew the bombs would drop.
1: Red glow? Did you see a red glow before the bombs started falling?
4: Yes. There was a red glow on the roof. I saw it because I was coming to my husband. No one else was on the street.
1: Red glow before the bombs fell. Thank you, Kai. Perhaps you have served your country.
0: A red glow before the bombs fell. Agent B-9 questioned many people during the day. That night, when the air raid siren sounded, he and Rita were the only ones who did not seek shelter. Instead, they watched as another warehouse filled with munitions was destroyed. After the raid, they talked with Mr. Wong.
2: You come with news?
1: Yes, Mr. Wong. Another of your great warehouses was destroyed tonight during the raid.
5: It was the one in which the munitions were stored this afternoon.
2: That does not surprise me. I heard the siren.
1: I can tell you how the enemy bombers know which of your buildings to destroy. A small torch of red fire, the kind your people use during funerals, is lighted on the roof of the building to be destroyed. The enemy bombers need only to fly over and bomb the building where they see the red fire burning.
2: You are sure of what you say? Each of the warehouses is guarded. How could the red fire be lighted?
1: One man has been at each of the warehouses before each fire.
2: You know him?
1: Yes, and so do you. Mr. Wong, you are one of the patriots who arranges for the purchase of war supplies from the outside world.
2: It is true.
1: You work with two others. An army officer and a banker.
2: You have gathered much knowledge.
1: The banker buys the munitions. Naturally, it would not arouse suspicion if he entered the warehouses where they are stored.
2: It would be dangerous if you are in error, Mr. Special Agent.
1: I am not wrong. Tonight I saw him. Think a minute. The money the banker pays out to buy war supplies is given to him by your nationals. It comes from your people in every city in the world. It's not his money. He makes no profit in handling it.
2: No more do I make profit for the work I do.
1: But if the banker was also working with your enemies, he would be paid well for information.
2: The money he received would make him poor, not rich.
1: Perhaps by your standards, Mr. Wong. You are a patriot. Tonight, Miss Drake and I saw a red flare go on the roof of the warehouse that was destroyed. A moment later, the banker who works with you ran from the building. The streets were deserted. No one saw him but us.
5: That's true, Mr. Wong. I followed him to his home while B-9 stayed at the warehouse.
2: Mr. Special Agent, tomorrow new munitions arrive. I shall be ready. You and your charming companion will meet me here and we will dine. After dinner, I will show you the justice of the East.

0: The next evening, Agent B9 and Rita dined with Mr. Wong. Before they finished eating, it grew dark, and they started for the home of the banker. Mr. Wong ordered the rickshaw stopped a block from the house. There they waited until the distant air raid siren sounded.
1: The air raid signals. The bombers are coming.
2: We will not have long to wait.
3: Rita, I'd feel safer if you took shelter. This part of the city has never been bombed.
1: I'm going to stay here, B9.
2: I think she will be quite safe. Soon we should see my countryman come to his home. I have made sure he is not already there. You saw my servant speak to me?
3: Yes, I wondered at the time.
2: He told me what you are...

0: No. The banker was at the warehouse checking the supplies that arrived today.
1: Well, then they'll be destroyed.
0: Perhaps not. We will wait and see.
2: We won't have long to wait. They're coming.
0: So also is my countryman, the banker. See, his car has turned into his garden.

0: Indians are headed for the warehouse. No, wait, they're circling.
1: Feline, look. There's a red glow on the roof of the banker's house. It just started. Look, Mr. Wong, someone's lighted a flare on the roof.
2: Yes, my servant has performed his task well. The red flare on the warehouse no longer burns. Instead, a red flare burns here, at the home of the man who betrayed friendship and country.
1: The bombers are circling overhead. But they're dropping bombs.

0: house is gone. Been blown to bits.
1: The penalty of treachery is death. It is a law of the East. Our work is done. Come, let us return to the sweetmeats of our unfinished dinner.

0: Special Agent B9 reporting, K7. Miss Drake and I have just returned from the Far East. We have repaid our debt to Mr. Wong. A traitor whom we were asked to find was located and identified. He met the justice of the East. The case is closed.
1: Throughout history, there have been those willing to betray their country for gold. But few traitors have lived to enjoy their ill-gotten gains. Loyalty is its own reward. Death is the reward of treason. Listen for my next story. This is K7 speaking.

0: 31 and a half, 32, 33, 35, 40, and 10 is 50, and 50 is a pound. At first, when you are given change in new money, it may sound rather odd. So if you're puzzled by 31 and a half, 32, 33, 35, 40, and 10 is 50, and 50 is a pound, think decimal. Now there are 100 new pence in a pound. Think decimal. That way you'll find shopping simple.
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0: in the majesty of motion, from the boundless everywhere, comes the magic name Majestic, mighty monarch of the air. In just a few seconds, you will hear the next episode of that thrilling story, Phantom Spoilers, as related by Majestic's Master of Mystery. He is brought to you through the courtesy of the manufacturers of Majestic Radios, the radio receiver that is as true in tone quality as it is in cabinet beauty, a beauty that is distinctive and luxuriously styled, a tone quality so marvelous, so thrilling, so refreshingly different that one can now realize just how wonderful a radio can be and how truly remarkable is Majestic performance. Your Majestic dealer will be glad to tune in your favorite program in demonstrating one of the new Majestic radios. Before continuing with his story, Majestic's Master of Mystery has a fascinating gift offer to make. 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
1: In the heart of the jungle, near the holy city of Benares in India, there grows the sacred sandalwood tree. Every high caste Hindu places on his forehead the distinguishing mark of his caste. The chief ingredient of this caste mark is a sandalwood leaf. And what is even more interesting is the fact that for hundreds of years, the sandalwood itself has been carved out by devout Hindus into swastika charms, the oldest good luck emblem known to man. When I left India, I brought away with me quite a number of these sacred swastikas carved out of sandalwood. Expert craftsmen in this country have fashioned unique replicas of these sacred swastikas, which will be equally prized by both men and women. Though far removed from the country of their origin, these sacred swastikas in sandalwood still retain the famous scent of the sandalwood tree, and they will bring to you all the romance, all the glamour and mystery that is the East. I want you to have a swastika absolutely free. You will be proud to own it, proud to display it. Who knows, but all the good luck associated for 3,000 years with this historic emblem may be yours when you possess it. At the close of my program today, your announcer will tell you how you may secure one of these sacred sandalwood swastikas absolutely free.
0: Majestic's Master of Mystery is on the trail of a gang, one of whom is a woman who has killed his friend, Professor André Charlot. Involved in the mystery is a notorious aviator named Shorov, who for some reason calls himself James Barry. In the last episode, Randall Crawford, fiancé of the murdered man's daughter, is found gagged and bound in his cabin. Now the story will be resumed by the Master of Mystery himself.
1: I stared at the young man. Had I heard aright? Could there be two Randall Crawfords? Cutting away his last bonds, I helped him onto the lower berth. Captain Wilson brought a glass of water. I held it to the young man's lips. He gulped it eagerly. As I took the empty glass from him, he shivered slightly. Chatterett, his eyes opened wide. I steadied him with my arm. What did you say your name was? He looked at me blankly for a moment. His eyes blinked.
2: My name? My name is Randall Crawford.
1: There was no mistaking it. I pressed him further. Aren't you Odette Charlotte's fiancé? An odd, faraway look came into his eyes. His head shook slowly. He said nothing. Didn't you know Professor André Charlot, her father? The question seemed to puzzle him. He peered at me through half-closed eyes. He looked to each of the other men in turn, then back to me.
2: No, I don't seem to remember.
1: His eyes closed. He was mumbling rather than speaking now.
2: That's funny. I don't seem to remember anything. Oh, I'm awfully tired.
1: He sank back upon the berth, seemingly asleep. The others looked at me questioningly. Is he ill? It was Gersad, the French detective, who spoke. I stood up. No, I don't think so. The captain pressed forward. Do you think he's shamming? Shamming. It was possible, of course, but I bent over the apparently sleeping figure. I felt his pulse, a little faster than normal. I watched his breathing.
3: regular enough, but shallow. Not the full, deep breathing of an exhausted sleeper. There was one more test, his eyes. If he were really tired, I could examine them without waking him. I spread them open, first the right, then the left. The pupils were large, dilated, one larger than the other. I straightened up. No, Captain, I don't think he's coming. I don't think he's ill, not bodily. I tapped my forehead. There's something wrong with him here. His memory may be affected. Just how, I don't know, nor why. Bending again quickly, I ran my fingers through his heavy, dark hair. His scalp seemed all right, but wait, I felt a small lump above the right ear. I drew my hand away. The fingertips were slightly red. Blood. He had had a blow on the head. Didn't seem serious, yet one could never tell about those things. I explained my findings to the others. Gershard looked at me quizzically. Do you think a light blow like that could affect his mind? I nodded. Yes, it could, although... Wait. There was something else, I'm sure of it. My eyes searched the room hurriedly. I had seen something. Something since I had been in this room. I snapped my fingers. Captain, that water glass, where is it? Captain Wilson looked up, startled. His eyes flew to the small dresser. Why, that's funny. I'm sure I put it there. His bewilderment was interrupted by another voice. Oh, pardon me. I've got the water glass. It was James Barry who spoke. The captain wheeled on him. Barry held the glass towards me, an apologetic smile on his lips. Oh, I'm sorry. You see, I suspected the same thing you did. Turning to the captain, Barry pointed to a yellowish, thin, white ring around the rim of the glass. Lucky you didn't rinse the glass when you filled it, Captain. Barry evidently saw the questioning look on my face as I took the glass from him. Oh, I'm in the Department of Organic Chemistry at Oxford. That is, when I'm anywhere in particular. I touched my finger to the yellow powder, then to my tongue. Barry nodded. Scopolamin used in twilight sleep. Mixed here with something else, can't say exactly what. I recognized the drug at once. But the other, I rubbed my tongue against the roof of my mouth, then exhaled gently into my cupped hand. I sniffed quickly. Hashish. I spoke the word aloud. Barry's jaw dropped open. Then a look of approval came into his eyes. Say, that's right. Funny, I didn't recognize it. Gershard had been watching the little scene intently. You don't think that this man has been drugged also? I scraped the remaining crystals into an envelope. That's exactly what I mean. I'm afraid I was becoming a bit irritated with this man who had almost cost me my life. Gershard looked from me to young Crawford lying on the berth. How long will it affect him? I don't know. There's no saying. Maybe an hour, maybe a month. Ah, and will we be able to learn nothing from him all that time? That also varies. He may remember nothing or his memory may be spotty. That is, with blank spaces here and there. We'll have to wait and see. The captain nodded and started for the door. He tried to turn the knob. It stuck. He rattled it again. He looked at me first. It couldn't be locked, yet the door wouldn't open. I tried it with no better result. The lock was jammed. Pounding on the door would disturb the sleeping passengers. We looked at each other hopelessly. Then, suddenly, I thought of the panel that had been cut in the wall beneath the berth. Bidding the others wait, I stretched out on the floor. The panel had been hinged at the top. At the bottom, a short iron rod thrust into the floor prevented its being opened from the next room. It was the work of a moment to pull up the rod and raise the panel. I slid through the opening into the darkness on the other side. Scrambling to my feet, I picked my way to the door. This door opened readily enough. It was but a step to the door of the stateroom I had just left. The cause of the jammed lock was apparent at once. Our enemies, whoever they were, had evidently been prepared for our returning to this room. For some reason still unknown, they wished to keep us there for a while. Their method had been simple. They had bored a quarter-inch hole in the door in line with the lock, right through the slot, piercing the latch. Now, a steel rod had been thrust through the hole and into the latch so that it couldn't leave the slot. Withdrawing the rod, I knocked softly. All right, Captain Wilson, try it now. The knob turned, the door swung open, and the three men filed out. I explained quickly what had happened. I don't know who they are, what they're after now, Captain, but we have got to work fast. Barry gripped my arm. Say, is there anything that I can do? I assured him there wasn't, but I would call upon him if anything happened. At that, Barry excused himself and stepped into his own room. Gershard wished to stay behind, to look over the staterooms and incidentally keep an eye on Crawford. The captain and I made our way at once to his office. I made my wants known quickly. I needed full authority to enter any staterooms or make any arrests I saw fit. For the former purpose, I needed a master key. The captain demurred only for a moment. Very well, sir. There are evidently some very clever crooks aboard my ship. I will give you all the help you need. Here he regarded me apologetically. But first, purely as a matter of form, of course, I will have to see your credentials. My credentials? I felt of my pocket. My leather wallet was not there. Evidently, it had been dropped in my struggle with the Frenchman. I would have to retrieve it at once. Explaining the situation to the captain, I hurried down to the lower deck. I fairly ran to the stairway and leapt down the stairs. Some odd sixth sense told me that haste was imperative. At the bottom of the stairway, I turned on the long corridor. In that instant of hesitation, I heard the faint click of a fire door opening. Then my amazed eyes beheld the figure of a woman emerging from one of the staterooms, a veiled woman. She saw me at the same instant. She turned with a startled gasp, made for the end of the corridor, and disappeared around the corner. Throwing caution to the winds, I raced after her. As I approached my own stateroom, I realized that the door was open. The veiled woman had been in my room. I stopped for a fleeting glance. The place had been rifled from end to end. Without waiting to see further, I dashed for the end of the corridor. She had gone to the right toward the ship rail. As I rounded the corner, there she stood, not 10 feet before me, facing me, her back to the rail. In the split second that I hesitated, I saw that she was unarmed. Then I knew, too, that I had been tricked, but too late. There was a rush of feet behind me. Powerful arms seized me and lifted me in the air. A moment later, I had been flung far out into space with only the waters of the Arabian Sea below me.
0: What happened to Majestic's Master of Mystery? The veil of mystery will undoubtedly be lifted when Majestic's Master of Mystery returns to the air with the next episode of Phantom Spoilers. Your radio receiver is only as good as its tube. Why not have them tested immediately and replace the weak ones with new Majestic tubes? These tubes are made by the makers of the same tubes which are used in the radios in the homes of more than 3,500,000 radio owners. This is the strongest endorsement that can be given any radio tube. And now to secure the sandalwood swastika. When you purchase a Majestic tube, cut off the top and bottom flaps of the carton. Mail the two pieces together with your name and address to Majestic's Master of Mystery in care of this station. Then you will receive the sacred emblem, symbolic of good luck, absolutely free.

0: 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Tibby, Tibby, Tibby.
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0: Doggone, don't we get ourselves in the most expensive places? Looky, Jack. Looky, Reggie. Silk sheets, even.
1: All right, silk sheets. So what?
0: So I'm a-going to sleep between silk sheets for the first time in my life. Honest to my grandma, fellas, if my cousin Winnie May could see me now.
1: What makes you think we're going to be here long enough to sleep between any kind of sheets?
0: What you mean? We've been brought here, ain't we?
1: I still think there's been some mistake.
2: I say, Jack, what's that?
1: Oh, where have you been?
2: Oh, prowling a bit. Did you two know there's a suite of 3 bedrooms with separate baths?
0: Well, didn't I tell you this was expensive stuff? We got ourselves in
2: bedroom for each of us.
0: Sure, so what you mean, Jack, by saying it's a mistake?
1: Well, there's no sense to anything that's happened so far. We get on a plane to come to Hollywood for the express purpose of spending $25,000.
0: Well, we can spend it from here just as good as any place else.
1: Well, that's not the point.
0: Ain't, huh?
1: No, it isn't. The point is, when we get off the plane, we're met by a liveried chauffeur in a fancy car, just as though we were expected and being met by appointment. No explanation, nothing. We're just invited to get in the car.
0: That's right, and so we get in the car.
1: And why? Well, because there's a good-looking girl waiting inside for us.
0: Well, that's as good a reason as any for getting into a strange auto. Are you sorry you did it? Well, look what it's got us in so far.
2: Yeah, but that isn't the idea, Doc. We've been driven out to this beautiful old Hollywood mansion, and we don't know why. All we know is that this is the home of Randolph Martin.
0: Yeah, whoever he is.
2: And that these are to be our quarters, and the dinner will be served at 7.
0: Hey, well, we know the name of the little old honeypot who met us at the airport.
1: Faye Martin. Does that mean anything to you?
0: No, of course not. Except I like knowing you.
1: Why?
0: Because I think I'm going to like Faye when we get to know each other better.
1: You're out of your class, Doc.
0: What you mean, out of my class?
1: If this house is any indication, the Martins are not only wallowing in money, but they're overflowing with the refinements and niceties of an old family.
2: Aristocrats?
1: If you look about, you see signs of the family tree almost everywhere.
0: You mean we're going to be high-hatted?
1: What happened in the car on the way out here?
0: Huh? Well, what you mean, what happened?
1: Why, the minute we began asking Miss Faye Martin questions, she froze solid.
0: Yeah, only I just thought she was kind of nervous on account of us being strangers. Besides, you don't think I ain't man enough to unfreeze her.
2: Well, you still don't get it, Doc. She was the little princess keeping the village yokels in their place.
0: Well, then what'd we come for?
2: Oh, see here now.
0: No, Doc. Sir. I'll be doggone if I'll stay around folks who don't think I'm as good as they are.
1: All right, Doc. Relax, will you? The whole point is that we allowed that girl to bring us from the airport to this house without getting one bit of information out of her. We allowed ourselves to be turned over to the butler in the downstairs hall and conducted to these rooms, still not knowing what it's all about. And now we've been here for an hour, and what do we know?
0: Well, I'll tell you what we know.
1: What?
0: We know that we're being neglected. That's what we know.
1: Yes, that's about all.
0: Well, why don't we do something about it? We don't have to stand around with our teeth in our mouth. We ain't locked in. Let's bust out and find this here Randolph Martin.
1: No, that's not the answer.
0: Well, why the heck ain't it? Well, don't you agree with me, Reggie? Get aggressive and show them that we ain't folks to be pushed around.
2: No, I don't think so.
0: Hey, what's the matter with you two anyway?
2: Oh, look here, Doc. Gentlefolk might not understand our strong-arm methods.
0: Gentlefolk?
2: People of breeding. Refinement.
0: Hey, look, you think I'm purdy enough to sit down at the table with these folks tonight?
2: Oh, look here.
0: After all, we didn't come here of our own accord. They brung us.
1: Now, just the same, Doc, I think we can wait until dinner.
0: Oh, sure, we can wait until next week. But that ain't spending none of that $25,000 reward money we come to Hollywood to spend.
1: But we're bound to meet the whole family at dinner, and then the reason for our being here, if there is a reason, will come out.
2: I say, who is this Randolph Martin, anyway?
0: Well, I never heard of him. You, Jack?
1: No, he can't be anyone.
2: Oh, someone's showing some signs of interest.
0: Well, how doggone gracious of him not to forget us completely.
1: I get it.
3: Hello?
1: Oh, good evening. I'm Jack Packard.
3: Look. Somebody slashed me.
1: Slashed you?
3: Yes. Here, on my arm.
1: Here, let me see that. Now, maybe you better come in here.
3: Yes, I guess maybe I'd better.
1: You're bleeding all over the carpet. Come into the bathroom and hold your arm over the basin.
3: All right.
1: Reggie, close the door.
2: Quiet. I say, Doc, did you see that?
0: Yeah, what's going on here? What she mean, somebody slashed
2: her? Well, she was belly well bleeding.
0: Well, who do you heck suppose she is?
1: Oh, Doc.
0: Yeah?
1: Bring me some iodine and cotton and some adhesive tape out of my bag.
0: Okay, coming right up.
1: It isn't really very much of a cut. About an inch long, not too deep. Now, how'd it happen?
3: They did it.
1: They?
3: Yes. I was walking down the hall. I felt a kind of sharp sting on my arm. I looked at it quick, and it was all bloody.
1: This happened just now, out in the hall?
3: Yes.
1: Who was out there with you?
3: I turned around real quick, but there wasn't anybody.
0: Here's the stuff you wanted.
1: No, thanks.
0: It don't amount to much with blood washed off. How'd it happen?
3: They did it.
1: Well, you keep saying they. Who are they?
3: I don't know. They just won't let me alone, is all I know.
0: Yeah? Well, what did bothering you for?
3: I don't know. I think they're trying to kill me.
1: Kill you?
0: Hey, wait a minute. What did anybody want to kill a nice girl like you for?
3: I don't know.
1: Now then, this might sting a little. I'm pouring iodine in the cut.
3: I don't mind pain.
1: Good girl. There it is. Now, a little cotton and some adhesive tape, and you're all well again.
2: Oh, look here, Jack. Didn't you hear her say someone's trying to kill her?
1: Yes, I heard her. Do you mind telling us your name?
3: I'm Cherry Martin.
4: Cherry, huh?
3: It's really Charity. But nobody calls me that.
1: Then you must be the sister of Faye Martin who met us at the airport.
3: Yes. She likes Faye best, but her name's really Faith.
1: There you are. Now come out in the other room. You're still pretty much upset.
3: No. I'm not upset.
1: Well, then why that fearful whisper?
3: I'm afraid they'll hear me.
1: Please sit down.
3: No. No, I mustn't. I must go now.
1: But see here, I think you should sit down and tell us about this if you're in danger. That must be the reason why we're here.
3: Yes, that's part of the reason. But I must go now.
4: But ain't you scared to go out in that hall? If somebody got through just slashing your arm, ain't he liable to do it again?
3: Yes.
4: Then why not stay here where we can look out for
3: no,
4: you?
3: No, I mustn't stay.
4: Well, why?
3: I just mustn't. That's all.
1: Would you like someone to walk to your room with you?
3: No. I'm all right. Oh, yes, I almost forgot. Hope is my other sister.
2: I see. Faith, Hope, and Charity.
3: Yes. She's the one who's in the worst danger. Hope and my brother Job.
1: Your sister Hope and your brother Job are in the worst danger?
3: Yes.
1: From what? From whom?
3: I don't know. But they do. I'll see you at dinner.
4: Well, smack me for a baby. What goes on?
1: Well, now things are beginning to make sense. The reason for our being here begins to emerge.
2: Danger, murder, fear. In this house?
4: There's your blue-blooded aristocracy you fellas was holding your breath over.
2: Oh, it's more apparent than ever, don't you think, Jack? I mean to say, the exquisite refinement of that girl's face. The roots of an old family tree are firmly entrenched in this house.
1: Yes, Reggie, but it's also apparent that the family tree is beginning to show signs of decay.
4: Signs of decay? Looks to me like it was rotten clean down to the roots.
2: Something's bally wrong, all right.
4: Screw a family in the beginning. Who ever heard of naming girls Faith, Hope, and Charity? Sounds like a Texas camp meeting.
1: Well, at least we know this much now. There are three sisters who go under the names of Faye, Hope, and Cherry. And there's a brother, Job.
4: Yeah, there's another name out of this world.
1: And it appears, according to Cherry's story, that someone is molesting her with the intent eventually to kill her.
4: Yeah, and right in this house, too. Funny kind of a cut she had on her arm. What kind of a knife would make a thin, long cut like that?
1: Oh, doctor's scalpel. Safety razor blade?
2: I say, that's exactly what it looked like, a safety razor blade cut.
4: Yeah, but who's going around murdering folks with an old safety razor blade?
1: What do you do with your old safety razor blades?
4: But this must be pretty doggone serious, Jack. Cherry thinks they're out to kill her, yet she says her sister Hope and her brother are in even worse danger.
2: I'd like to get hold of that Randolph Martin and give him peace of my mind. His children are in danger, and he keeps us up here waiting. He doesn't tell us what it's all about, and why doesn't he let us get on to it?
1: Did you ever stop to think... Listen...
2: Say, a blooming infant in the house.
4: Yeah, then one of the girls must be married.
1: Open the door, Doc.
4: Well, what for? Ain't you never heard a baby holler before?
1: Never mind, open the door.
4: Okay, all I hope is it don't yell at night.
2: Has a fine pair of lungs.
4: Stuffed a nipple in its mouth or something. Jack, I say.
1: Come on, what are we waiting for?
4: Here, here's the stairs.
1: And there she is lying down at the foot. Come on.
4: Oh, doggone.
1: Here, wait a minute. Straighten her out.
4: Oh, hey, it's Cherry.
2: Is she dead?
1: No. No, she's not dead.
3: No, I'm not dead.
4: Well, hey, she's conscious. And after a tumble down all them stairs.
5: All right, what is it this time?
4: Oh, hey.
5: Well, why are you all standing there gaping? What is it?
1: Your daughter just fell downstairs.
5: My granddaughter, you mean. Is she hurt?
3: No. No, I'm not hurt.
5: Oh, falling downstairs.
3: I didn't fall. Somebody pushed me.
4: Hey, they did?
5: What's that bandage on your arm?
3: Somebody slashed me.
5: Hmm. Can you stand?
3: Yes. I think so.
5: Then get to your feet.
4: Here, let me help you. There you are.
3: Thank you.
1: Perhaps I should explain how we happen to be here.
5: I know more about that than you do, young man.
1: You do?
5: I should. I brought you.
1: Then you're...
5: Randolph Martin. And I need help. I'm having granddaughter trouble.

0: The further transcribed adventures of Jack, Doc, and Reggie will come to you tomorrow at this same hour. I Love a Mystery, written and directed by Carlton E. Morse, comes to you Monday through Friday, featuring Russell Thorson as Jack, Jim Bowles as Doc Long, and Tony Randall as Reggie York. Frank McCarthy speaking.
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0: door has a key. There's a key to every situation. Behind every unopened door, there is a mystery. And the opening of this door introduces us to another in the series, the key.
1: I would have asked you to come before, Woodward, but I had to be sure of my facts. After all, it was an experiment. This way. I didn't want to be a laughingstock of the medical profession.
2: Nobody would make that mistake, Morris.
1: They'd like to, if they got the chance. Anyway, I went ahead and it's come off. Now I want you to see the results of my experiment.

0: What exactly has happened, Morris?
1: Difficult to explain. You know, some years ago, they started treating nervous disorders by severing a certain nerve.
0: I heard of it.
1: It was, in fact, releasing the patient from the nervous tension set up when the fight between the conscious brain and the subconscious became too strong. Severing the nerve reduced contact, as it were.
0: Mm-hmm. And that made people more tranquil, huh?
1: Yes, it did. Mm. And from it, I got this idea I've been working on. You're a politician, so I won't bore you with medical details, but what, in fact, I've been able to do is completely sever the conscious from the subconscious.
0: Sounds drastic, Morris.
1: Maybe. But fascinating. The possibilities, you know, are endless. Fancy a person freed from all subconscious fears, urges, and soul-searching.
0: No soul?
1: Well, that's never been measured, so I can't say whether he'd have a soul or not.
0: Him?
1: My patient.
0: Now look, Morris, I don't know what you've been up to, but is this all strictly legal? After all, you're a scientist, not a doctor.
1: Fog the issue with legal and ethical strictures, and you'll never get anywhere.
0: Don't observe them, and you'll land in jail.
1: Don't worry, Woodward. What I've done is beyond the realm of petty regulations.
0: Well, if I find you have broken any laws, Morris, I'll have to take action, whether they're petty or not.
1: For you and your hidebound outlook. You wait till you see. Here we are. I've brought Mr. Woodward along to see the fruits of our endeavors, Miss Seward.
2: How do you do, Mr. Woodward?
1: Miss Seward is my nurse, Woodward, and very patient and faithful, too.
2: All scientific work is fascinating. Don't you find it so, Mr. Woodward?
0: Well, I find my fascination tempered with horror, Miss Seward. Science, I fear, marches toward an unseen and unknown goal.
1: Well, you'll see one goal soon.
0: Yeah, and that is?
1: A man who can make full use of his brain. No frustrations, no inhibitions, no moral reluctance. My man is pure brain. Not a trace of subconscious.
0: How did it happen?
1: Absurdly simple. Certain nerve severed, and that's all.
0: An operation?
1: Well, in a way.
0: Sorry, Morris, that's against all medical practice. Not only that, it's illegal, and seriously so. I'm sorry, I can't stay, and you'll be hearing from the authorities.
1: I asked you here because I knew you'd be interested. I asked you because you're my friend. Maybe what I've done is illegal, but that doesn't prevent you meeting my patient. You can say, how do you do, and leave it at that. After all, nobody else but you knows anything about this. It's a unique opportunity, and you'll be sorry if you don't take it. After you've seen him, you can have me arrested, if you like.
2: One of the scientific achievements of the century, Mr. Woodward. An opportunity that won't occur again.
1: So you'd better see him.
0: I don't know I like this. Oh, all right. But I won't stay. And if what I see is obviously illegal, Morris, it'll only confirm my intention to do something about it. You're my friend. A politician can't afford to have friends who break the law.
1: I quite understand that. Come in, Applebine. Turn the doorknob to the left and open the door. Come in, my boy, come in. I'd like you to meet Mr. Woodward, a very well-known politician.
0: Hello.
3: Hello.
1: Shake Mr. Woodward's hand, Tom. Say, how do you do?
3: How do you do, Mr. Woodward?
1: There, that's over. As you can see, Woodward, Tom is exactly the same as anybody else.
0: Well, I didn't know what to expect. He looks fine and healthy. What's so exceptional about him, Morris?
1: This. How many people in this state, Tom? What's the population?
3: 3,700,053. Allowing for the birth rate over the death rate, there are at this moment 3,700,056. In 5 minutes' time, it will drop to 54. But in 6 minutes, the number will be 58.
1: Exact figures, Woodward. I told him that a fortnight ago. He remembers. Everything I tell him, he remembers exactly. No faltering, no hesitation or doubts. In fact, you see before you a mechanical brain that's infallible.
0: Mechanical?
1: Subconscious, gone. No dreams. None of the millions of things harassing an ordinary man. But
0: mechanical.
1: Take away the unplumbed part of a man's brain and he is mechanical. Does what he's told. Remembers everything you tell him. In fact, Woodward, you see before you the perfect voter.
0: Morris, You've as good as murdered this young man. Look at him. Look at his eyes. They're bright, maybe, but nothing behind them.
1: What wouldn't you give to have a secretary like that? To have voters like that?
2: Or a woman to have a husband like that?
0: I don't care about that. The fact remains you've taken a perfectly ordinary young man and turned him into a
1: sort of monster. And suppose everybody in the world was like that. No wars, no revolutions, no governments crashing. Everybody doing exactly as they were told.
0: That's ridiculous.
1: But possible.
0: I've never heard of such a thing.
1: It's staring you in the face. One now, Woodward, but in time we could have a dozen, two dozen, a whole army. One or two people to lead them, of course. Say, you and me?
2: Are you suggesting?
0: Woodward, you're nothing better than a murderer. Matter of fact, I think you're crazy. I'm leaving here. Here and now. I'm going to the police and I'm going to have you arrested.
1: You'll have to leave here first, Woodward. I'd point out I've got an excellent police force, better than anything human. Mine can't be bribed or have doubts or take sides. Mine is mechanical. There he stands. I can say, kill this man, arrest him, and he'll do it. Whatever I wish.
2: I know it must be a shock to you, Mr. Woodward, but I'm sure, given enough time to think, you'll come round to our point of view. I mean, 30 million voters solidly and unshakably behind you is something, isn't it?
0: 30 million?
1: The operation itself is very simple. Nothing to it. A doctor can do dozens in a day. All it is an incision. Tom here can do hundreds. All I've got to do is show him how. And he'll go ahead till he drops.
0: Well, you can't line up 30 million people for an operation.
1: You can operate on enough to control the country. We thought we could do it this way, through the doctors.
0: You are crazy. Doctors, indeed.
1: Doctors control the states. There's hardly anybody in the states who doesn't go to a doctor at least once a year. But you can't let me finish. You get a doctor here, some pretext, and operate on him. As soon as he's recovered, and it only needs a local anesthetic, we instruct him to do the same operation on all his patients.
0: What a nightmare.
1: Within no time, we have hundreds of people like Tom.
0: You're mad. I'm getting out of here.
1: And more doctors, more and more patients. In no time, we have the whole world doing exactly as we tell them. Working for us. Standing behind us. That's all so simple. A politician's dream.
0: Can you be so certain? About this man, will he do everything you tell him? Exactly as you tell him?
1: Exactly. Just close that door again, Miss Seward. Tom, walk through that door. Don't open it. Walk through it.
0: I don't believe it. He can't.
1: All right, Tom, stand where you are. Do you want any further proof? You're seeing in actual fact what the Nazis tried to do 20 years ago. The man who obeys without question. He's got a brain, but nothing to control. Nothing at all. What controls ordinary men has no longer contact with Tom. He's not frightened, worried. He's not anything. His brain I can control because he's got no subconscious to control it. What do you say, Woodward? The world. The whole world. Ours.
0: I say no. No, no, no!
1: Pity. Great pity.
0: Pity?
1: My dear Woodward, we've shown you our secret. We have to show it to somebody who knows the working of a government so we know how to proceed on a world domination plan. But somebody who won't cooperate with us, you must understand, can't be allowed to go back to the world of ordinary people.
0: You can't stop me.
1: We can and will. Woodward, I'm very sorry to have to inform you, but you'll be our next mechanical man.
0: Operate? On me?
1: On you.
0: You've got to let me get out of here. I'm sane. I'm not crazy.
1: It won't be long until you are. My dear fellow, don't worry. It doesn't hurt at all, and when it's done, you yourself won't feel any different. As a matter of fact, it'll be a great release for you. Just fancy not having to make up your mind about anything. Fancy having no dreams, no worries. Those dark shadows of right and wrong, should and shouldn't, all gone.
2: As you can see, Mr. Woodward, Tom is very happy. As a matter of fact, he looks 20 years younger.
1: You can't be in this, too. You're a woman.
2: And as a woman, I want to see an end to wars. Fighting. I want to see everybody free and happy.
0: Free and happy? Free and happy?
1: That's what they would be. The man unbothered by conscience is free and happy. Look at Adam and Eve before the fall. The world will be, in a manner of speaking, one great big Garden of Eden.
2: With no apple trees. Or at least, if there is one, nobody will eat an apple until he's told to.
0: Well, if you're going to do this thing, you'll have to fight me. And I'm warning you, I'll fight like a madman.

0: tomorrow. And I'm warning you, I'll slay you. Anybody laying their hands on me, I'm warning them, I'll rip this chair on their necks.
1: My dear Woodward, I wouldn't think of pitting myself against you. No, no. I have somebody much better. Somebody who does what he's told and is so mechanical that you might succeed in bruising him, but never stopping him.
2: Much better to be reasonable, Mr. Woodward. Fighting will just put it off. It won't prevent it.
0: I can't believe... I simply can't believe you're a woman, Miss Seward.
2: I am. And like all women, I hate fighting. So please be good. I mean, it's so simple to do what we ask. And you are a politician, so you must like the idea of everybody doing exactly as he's told. You wouldn't be a politician unless you thought you knew what was best for everybody else.
0: It's not that at all. I feel I've got a duty to do.
1: Officer complex. You march into war and fight, and I'll stop back where it's safe and tell you how to do it. Of course, you're on our side. You won't admit it, that's all.
0: I'm not on your side. I think the whole idea is frightful. Disgusting.
1: But so reasonable. It's reasonable to take advantage of a situation that must be good for everybody. And it's reasonable not to have the operation performed on you. For some unknown reason, you seem to like the idea of having a subconscious.
0: And what about you?
1: Somebody has to be in control. In a world of mechanical men, somebody has to tell everybody what to do. It could be you.
0: No. Once and finally, no. No. No, I'm not interested.
1: Then we have no alternative but to use force. A mechanical force, Mr. Woodward.
0: All right, all right. I'm fighting something evil, and I've got right on my side.
1: Right isn't always the winning side. And, as in all these things, what is right? Not many people will fight unless they think they're right and the others are wrong. Of course, in our brave new world, it'll be us who know the right and wrong. The rest of the people will simply do as they're told.
2: And that's just normal political belief and hope. Now, in an election speech, you try to convince people your side of the question is right. Now we can show you how to do it without trying to convince. All you have to do is say. And nobody alive will stop you being elected because you'll be telling the electors what to do.
3: Oh, makes sense. Horrible, distorted sense.
1: Then you'll come in with us?
0: No. No, I've got to hang on to what I know is right. What you suggest is wrong, wrong.
1: Don't waste time trying to convince me. Tell Tom. He'll not only listen to you, he'll believe you. If I hadn't convinced him otherwise.
0: First. Tom, this is all wrong. You've got to be on the side of right.
1: Very good. But he doesn't know right from wrong. He's not like you and me, who know instinctively. He's got no instinctive feeling. I don't want to waste any more time, Woodward. Are you coming in with us or not?
0: No.
1: Very well.
2: I'll get the operating table ready.
1: Tom, put Mr. Woodward on the operating table. And you know I told you what to do. Well, go ahead and do it.
0: I'll keep back all of you. No nonsense now. I'll beat the brains out of anybody who comes near me.
1: Miss Seward and I, we have brains, but we won't come near you. On the other hand, Tom has only part of a brain, and he's rapidly getting to you.
0: Keep back. Keep back. I'm telling you. Oh, I know I'm in a nightmare.
1: Much better submit, Woodward. Doing that is quite a release, you know.
0: Yes. All right, Marth. Call your robot off.
1: Into the other room, Tom. Wait there till I call you.
0: You've convinced me. If that, I'll believe anything. Gee, did you see the world he got across his forehead, and he didn't even bat an eyelid.
1: He knows he's hurt, but not having any fear, he dismisses it, forgets it. Fear makes us feel pain as much as anything. Are you coming in with us, Woodward?
0: After that, I have to, don't I? I have no desire to become an idiot like that man.
1: Then the sooner we get started, the better. I take it you approve of the doctor idea.
0: Yeah, I guess so. We can always get one to visit here just by calling him on the phone. Saying one of us is ill, see?
1: Easy enough. Once we get him here, we'll tie him up, administer a local anesthetic, and go ahead. Won't be long till we're turning them out like an assembly belt. I rather like the idea of running a world and not having anybody to be afraid of.
0: Yeah, sure. Where did you get the man you experimented on?
1: Odd job man about the place. Knocked himself out when a crate fell off the shelf. It fell on him. By the time he came to, I was able to prove my theories, as you saw.
0: That's so. Well, we'd better get busy about getting a doctor up here. Who's the nearest?
2: I look one up in the book.
0: Well, no need to, Miss Seward. I can find it.
2: I'll do it.
0: All right, you... You must have been pretty busy here. I mean, no spare time for reading newspapers or anything.
1: Couldn't be bothered. Soon it'll be me telling the papers exactly what I want printed. And they'll do it.
0: Yeah, that's so.
2: There's a doctor here. Lives down the road a bit. Number's 1198.
0: 1198. I'll get it. All right to use this phone?
1: Sure.
0: Yeah. 1198, huh? 1198.
2: I said 1198.
0: Sure, that's what I'm getting.
2: You dialed a different number. Mr. Morris, he dialed a different number.
0: Oh, don't be silly. What other number would I dial? What's the doctor's name?
2: Blinton.
0: Hello? Hello, is this Dr. Blinton? Well, listen, I'm up at the old house at the top of Polly Hill. You know the one? Yeah, Morris's place. You'd better get here as fast as you can. Name? Oh, just a moment.
4: Better not give him my real name, huh? Make one up.
0: It's, Gresson here. Danny Gresson.
4: He's on his way up.
2: You didn't tell him what was wrong with you.
0: Oh, didn't I? Doesn't matter so long as he gets here, huh?
2: You want to be careful of him, Mr. Morris. I'm sure he's up to something, some trick.
0: Well, what trick could I get up to? You heard me phone? They'll be here pretty smart.
2: They?
0: The doctor, I mean. I'd get up to anything with that animated tank next door, do you? I've got more respect for my health.
1: We're all right, Miss Seward. He's too sensible to get himself into real trouble.
2: I don't like it.
0: Yeah, well, whether you like it or not, it's done. Instead of standing here accusing each other, it'd be better to get on with getting ready for the doctor. Now, what do we do? Does he know to come down here?
1: He'll ring. There's a servant. He knows I'm down here, though he doesn't know what's going on. He'll bring him down.
0: Good. When he gets here, he's going to be suspicious at once. That operating table, a door splintered, and I'm shaken, but I'm not exactly ill.
1: I move that table out of the way, Miss Seward. As for the door, we can put this screen across it.
0: And how do we catch him, exactly? If he walks in, we can't just grab him. He'd start yelling.
1: That's so. I'll call Tom out. He can stand just behind the door, grab the doctor when he comes in. Tom, come out here.
2: Table's out of the way. What now?
1: In a minute. Tom, you stand here. When a man comes in, you grab hold of him and see he doesn't start yelling. Understand? You keep out of the way, Miss Seward.
0: How long has Tom been your job man?
1: A few days. Came here looking for work. I gave him some.
0: Face seems familiar.
1: Criminal type, plenty around. Well, everything's fixed. And don't you forget, Tom, the first man walking in through that door, you grab. What's that?
0: Siren of sorts. Fire, maybe. Maybe the doctor arriving in style.
1: Doesn't know what he's coming into. Operation only takes a couple of minutes. The world. The whole world in the palm of our hands.
0: Well, hope it doesn't overbalance and crush you. There they are.
1: They? Are you expecting more than one doctor?
0: Well, suppose you'll have a driver, maybe. Always think of doctors as they.
1: There'll be a few of them on our side before we're finished. All of them. I'm glad you saw
0: Sven. Yeah, so am I. He'll be coming now. Suppose he'll come straight down here?
1: Bound to. Remember, Tom, grab the man coming in through that door. All set. All ready.
0: All ready. That's him.
1: Why doesn't he come in?
5: All right, Gresson.
0: He's suspicious. Better you go out and bring him in.
1: Why not you?
0: I'm supposed to be ill.
1: That's so. All right, I'll get him.
5: Come in, Doctor. Come
6: get
5: in.
6: Back. You're not dressing.
1: What? Woman, it's a policeman. Hey, let me go. Let me go, Tom.
6: Okay, Gresson, I got you covered. Well, you... Mr. Woodward.
0: And am I glad to see you. You would better get this man to let go, Morris. He'll kill him.
6: Tom, let that man go.
0: Now stand there. Don't move or do anything.
6: Well, what's going on, Mr. Woodward? Somebody phoned us up saying they were Gresson.
0: I had to get help and quick. That man there, Morris, he's clean off his rocker, mad as a hatter. He got me here and was going to do some awful experiment on me. It would make me mad, too. There's a woman as well. Keep them covered. The rest of them do anything so long as you stop them.
5: Davidson! Smith!
7: Get these two down to headquarters.
6: We'd better get a psychiatrist to look them over.
0: And it so happened they wanted a doctor here, see? I said I'd phone, but phone straight through to you. And I said, as I knew Gresson was the wanted murderer and hoodlum, that I was Gresson to get you here quickly, see? Get you here quickly.
6: All right, Mr. Woodward. Now, if you'll just come down with me to headquarters, we can get a statement and everything cleared up.
0: I'm afraid I'm very shaken. Very distressed. Raving lunatics, that's what they are. Look at this poor fella. Morris experiment.

0: Morris experimented on him and... Now he's a screwball, silly as they come.
1: Well, well. Mr. Woodward, know who this is?
0: Huh?
1: Gresson, that's who.
0: Huh?
1: Triple murderer, gangster, and standover man. Well, if he's been driven out of his senses, I don't think much harm's been done. Just close the door after you, Mr. Woodward. Huh? And you, on your way. As good as gold. Maybe Mr. Morris had something.
0: He had. Well, I hope his secret will stay in here forever.

A closing door finishes the story. Next week, another key will open another door to another story. Mystery. Romance. Or adventure. All start when a door is unlocked by the key.

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0: Not far. When you hit Howard, hang right. Howard meets Philip at a weird kind of angle. And then you cross James and Poe. You can't miss Nocturne. It's just past the Ottoman.
1: 19 Nocturne Boulevard. Your address for suspenseful stories of the speculative, strange, and supernatural. Tonight's story is The Saki Quartet, and was inspired by the works of H.H. Munro.
2: Yes, this is 19 Nocturne Boulevard. Won't you step inside? Did you have any trouble finding me?
3: What do you mean, what kind of a place is it? Why, it's an Edwardian girls' school, can't you tell? This way to the headmistress's office.

0: here if we're only to wait.
1: Huh? What?
0: Oh, Nora, I wish I could sleep with my eyes open. I said why?
2: To put us into the proper frame of mind, to contemplate our misdeeds.
0: That's silly. I've been thinking about anything and everything but my misdeeds.
2: That's adults for you.
3: Well, well, fresh blood.
2: They don't look very promising.
0: I'll have you know I've been called on the carpet plenty of times.
3: Don't care. Besides, I wasn't referring to that. You're right, they're not much good. I think one of them is a waxwork.
2: Oh, well.
0: Your turn, Miss Trumplethorpe.
2: Once more, into the breach.
4: If you don't mind, I'll join you for a bit.
1: But you should be getting back.
3: Not a mannequin, then. No one will notice, at least for a bit. Was it truly awful, Vera?
4: Rather.
1: What did you do? What did she do?
4: I did nothing. I will swear it to my grave.
3: It's vulgar to ask for details.
0: I talked back to a teacher, I've been told. She didn't make any mention of it at the time, but I got a note sending me here.
1: It's all quiet now. Is it over?
3: Of course not. There's always castigation.
0: Isn't that immodest?
4: It means Miss Twickett will be talking at her for some time. Then there may be more strokes, depending on whether she is contrite.
1: Are you contrite? It's vulgar to ask.
4: But I'm not. It was entirely worth it. I'll have to get back soon, Matilda. Should we have a quick go-round?
3: Without Alice.
4: Ow. She'll likely be a while.
3: What about the small fry?
1: That's not very nice.
0: I have you know.
4: Oh, let's. They'll never split on us. Will you?
1: But what is it you...
0: I'll never tell. I'm not a sneak.
1: But we don't even know what.
3: Promise or you'll never know.
0: I promise. I'll never reveal anything, even under torture with wild horses.
1: Well...
0: If you don't promise, you're doing me out, too.
1: I don't know. Ow! I won't tell.
4: It's not so very awful, ducklings. We have a bit of a club. We call it the ducks and geese. We each take any chance we get to play little tricks on people and then share the stories. We're the ducks.
0: And they are the geese.
3: Yes. And whomever has the best story wins.
1: Wins? What?
3: Vera here is quite a champion liar.
4: I prefer the term romancer.
3: We always meet here, so we all have to get ourselves into scrapes from time to time, just so we can link up.
0: How does one join?
3: You have to have a story. Something good. I've got a lovely one from last summer holiday.
4: Oh, I expect I can top it.
0: Goodness. Well, I haven't really.
1: I would never.
3: I'm shocked. Oh, well. We'll have to talk later. Perhaps Alice will be out soon.
0: Since I didn't know to prepare, what if I had a truly lovely story, even though it wasn't me that did the joke?
3: I don't think so. Sorry.
4: Well, we might listen. It'll pass some time, and then we can deliberate.
3: It had better be good.
0: So, my older brother has a friend.
4: Oh, not a friend of a friend tale. Those are old enough to have beards.
0: This friend is quite the card.
3: An ace or a joker.
0: His name is Clovis Sangrail.
4: Oh-ho.
3: Truly? You know Clovis? Perhaps we should make you a member just on the basis of that.
1: Who is Clovis Sangrail?
4: Sangrail. He is our own Jove. The very top of the tree when it comes to our sort of japes.
3: Absolutely the lobster's dress shirt. Though if I do say so myself, a distant cousin of mine, Reginald, is starting to make a good showing.
4: Go on, then. You must tell us your Clovis story. We might decide to be kind, even if it would be nepotism of a sort.
3: Clever by association. What was your name again, duckling?
0: Helen. Well, my oldest brother, Bertie, was chafing terribly. Since being nearly 20, he felt Mother should stop reading his private correspondence.
4: Oh, I heard mine of that long ago.
0: Yes, but Bertie's simply not assertive, not on his own. So one day, a letter arrives.
5: Oh, Helen! Oh, heavens, Helen! Bertie is in the toils of his adventuress! Her name is Clotilde.
0: Surely, Mother, where? In the rose garden?
5: No, in the post.
0: How did they fit in the post?
5: Shh, listen to this. Bertie, carissimo, I wonder if you will have the nerve to do it. Don't forget the jewels. They are detail, but details interest me. Yours, as ever, Clotilde. Postscript. Your mother must not know of my existence. If questioned, swear you never heard of me.
0: Clotilde? I don't know of any.
5: Well, your brother certainly does.
0: Perhaps he only just...
5: Oh, no. As ever, she says. As ever. They've been carrying on under my very nose for... who knows how long?
0: When my brother returned home, Mother braced him with the incriminating Clotilde. And, of course, he denied it.
5: How well you have learned your lesson.
0: He really didn't make much of it, and when she insisted he would have no dinner unless he confessed, I saw him take rather a quantity of sandwich materials up to his room with him. Then with the next post...
1: Another letter?
0: Oh, yes.
6: What is it this time?
5: Miserable boy, what have you done to Dagmar?
6: It's Dagmar now, is it? This will be Geraldine next.
5: But if you come to this, after all my efforts, it's no use. Clotilde's letter betrays everything. Poor Dagmar. Now she is done for. I almost pity her. The servants all think it was suicide. Better not touch the jewels till after the inquest. Clotilde. Oh!
6: I don't suppose this letter betrays who this Clotilde is. Seriously, Mother, if you go on like this, I shall have to go fetch a doctor. I've often enough been preached at about nothing. But I've never had an imaginary harem dragged into the discussion.
0: Mother could have used a doctor, for she was utterly purple about the face from screaming and had to go and have a lie down. At least until the next post.
5: Bertie. Bertie, darling.
6: What is it this time? Have I stolen the Mona Lisa?
5: No. You have another letter from Mr. Sangrail.
6: Why not go on and tell me what he has to say?
5: Dear Bertie, I hope I haven't distracted your brain with the spoof letters. You told me the other day that somebody at your home tampered with your letters, so I thought I would give them something exciting to read. The shock might do them good.
0: And then Bertie threatened to get a nerve specialist in to look at Mother, since she was obviously far too highly strung. And she couldn't possibly stand the scandal, she said. And they agreed he wouldn't, but only if she would stop reading his mail, you see.
7: But did she?
0: So far.
3: We'll review your application. Next.
7: I? Oh, I truly don't have anything.
4: You'd best think of something. We can't have outsiders hearing all our secrets.
3: I'll go ahead and tell mine. It's not so exotic as to cause a panic, and it will give this little gosling time to think.
4: I suppose so. What do you think, Helen?
0: Me? Oh, I think we should give her one more chance. She had no time to prepare, after all.
7: Ow! That hurts!
3: Speaking of preparing, I'd best be quick, as I believe I'm next for the chop. Very well. I was staying with my aunt in the country, and it was the day of a very important garden party. Some princess was attending, and everyone wanted to come. My aunt gloated over the guest list for days.
4: What is it with aunts? It's as if we all have at least one who is utterly impossible.
7: Aunts!
3: Mine told me to be on my best behavior and to imitate my insipid cousin Claude, which would have been quite horrible.
0: I think everyone must have a cousin Claude or Egbert or something, as well as an aunt.
3: So when they got on me for eating too much raspberry trifle at luncheon, they said over and over that Claude would never do a thing like that. So when Claude went down for his nap, imagine he's all of 11 and still goes meekly to afternoon naps like an infant.
4: He's the type who'll end up married to someone quite overbearing.
0: Like an aunt?
3: While he was napping, I took the opportunity to take a huge dish of raspberry trifle and force-feed it to him. Well, much of it got on his sailor suit and the bed, but enough went down him that they will never again be able to say he's never eaten too much raspberry trifle.
4: Oh, that's a good one.
7: I do have a story.
3: I'm not finished. That is merely the prologue to my tale, explaining why I was sitting in the back paddock rather than prancing about the garden party with Claude and Auntie.
7: Oh, I'm so...
4: Shh! Pray continue, Sherazade.
0: I thought her name was Matilda.
4: Oh, hush.
3: So, I was sitting in a medlar tree, being stupefied with boredom, when I saw two ladies, dressed as if for the garden party, sail through the paddock in an attempt at infiltration.
0: Weren't they rather obvious?
3: There was really no one there to see, excepting myself, and they never once looked up as they passed by. Well, with no ulterior motive in mind, I decided to let Art's prize boar pig, Tarquin Superbus, into the paddock behind them. It had absolutely nothing to do with the fact that I knew the gate they were aiming for was locked and they would be forced to come back the same way. So, when they did...
8: I stopped Mrs. Covering in the road yesterday and talked very pointedly about the princess. If she didn't choose to take the hint and send me an invitation, it's not my fault.
9: No.
8: What? What a villainous looking animal. It wasn't there when we came in.
9: Well, it's there now, anyhow. I mean, what on earth are we to do? I wish we had never come.
8: Shoo!
9: Shoo!
7: If you think you'll drive him away by reciting lists of the kings of Israel and Judah, you're laying yourselves out for disappointment.
8: Oh, little girl, can you find someone to drive away?
3: Comment, comprends pas?
8: Oh, are you French? It is vous français.
3: Pas du tout. Suis anglaise.
8: Then why not talk English? I want to know if...
3: Permettez-moi expliquer. And I went into a rather long description of Claude and Aunt and the raspberry trifle, ending with... And as an additional punishment, I must speak French all the afternoon. I've had to tell you all this in English, as there were words like forcible feeding that I didn't know the French for. Mais maintenant... Nous parlons français.
8: Oh, very well. Très bien. La... le trompe-côte de la porte est... a pig.
9: Oh, goodness. Un grenouille?
8: No, no. I'm reasonably certain that's a frog. Oh, yes. Cochon.
3: Un cochon? Ah, la petite charmante.
8: Mais non. Pas de tout, petit. Ah, pas de tout, charmante. Une bête feral?
3: Une bête. A pig is masculine as long as you call it a pig. But if you lose your temper with it and call it a ferocious beast, it becomes one of us at once. French is a dreadfully unsexing language.
8: For goodness sake. Let us talk English, then.
9: Is there any way out of this garden except through the paddock where the pig is?
0: Hold your breath!

0: She's a tartar.
1: Not a sympathetic bone in her body.
2: Why didn't she say anything?
0: She knows we're already in for it.
1: Well, you've already been in for it. Was it really that bad?
3: Ow! That hurt!
2: So, what happened with your boar pig? Did he devour the invaders?
1: Devour them? Oh no, Tarquin Superbus prefers rotten fruit to interlopers any day. They bribed me to lead him away. I don't think they were best pleased about it, once they realized what a sweet disposition he has.
2: But of course, they were in the wrong trying to crash a party like that, so you were merely punishing them.
0: Right and wrong have less than nothing to do with it. Well, not the courts, or even public opinion. A joke is a joke. Even if it's on a perfectly nice person who doesn't deserve it in the least.
1: Though it is much more fun, and less likely to get one into severe hot water when the person joked on can't complain without revealing their own shortcomings.
3: I...
0: Speak up, Gosling. A sentence is comprised of at least two words.
2: I might have a story.
1: Five! And with a full stop. All right then, pray continue.
2: We were on a train. It was some years back, and my aunt was exceedingly boring. There was a gentleman in the carriage with us, and when he stooped so low as to criticize my aunt's storytelling abilities, she dared him to tell one. Yes, please tell us a story. Anything would have been better than my aunt's stories. You would have thought she had never been a child herself.
1: I say, there's an idea. Perhaps aunts arrive like motor cars, fully assembled from the factory.
2: Shh!
0: Give ear to the duckling.
2: Oh, me? Yes, well, the story.
4: Very well. Once upon a time, there was a little girl called Bertha, who was extraordinarily good. She did all that she was told. She was always truthful. She kept her clothes clean, learned her lessons perfectly, and was polite in her manners. She was horribly good.
0: Can one be horribly good? Truly?
1: Claude, definitely.
4: She was so good that she won several medals for goodness, which she always wore pinned on her dress. They were large metal medals, and they clinked against one another as she walked. No other child in the town where she lived had as many as three medals, so everybody knew that she must be an extra good child.
2: Horribly good.
4: The prince got to hear about Bertha and said that as she was so very good, she might walk in his park.
2: Were there any sheep in his park?
4: No, there were no sheep.
2: Why weren't there any sheep?
4: Because the prince's mother had once had a dream that her son would either be killed by a sheep or else by a clock falling on him. The prince never kept a sheep in his park or a clock in his palace.
0: Oh, very good.
1: Was this fellow passenger by any chance a long, lithe, languid type with a somewhat nasal voice?
2: No, why?
0: She was wondering whether you've encountered Clovis as well. Run along.
2: Oh, so, he said the park was full of little black, gray, and white pigs, and...
4: Bertha was rather sorry to find that there were no flowers in the park. She had promised her aunt, with tears in her eyes, that she would not pick any of the kind prince's flowers, and she had meant to keep her promise. So, of course, it made her feel silly to find that there were no flowers to pick.
2: Why weren't there any flowers?
4: Because the pigs had eaten them all.
0: You know, I'm becoming quite convinced you're right. Though the story hardly sounds vicious enough for Clovis.
2: Oh, I just haven't gotten to the,
0: To the, Very well.
2: Bertha was just thinking.
4: If I were not so extraordinarily good, I should not have been allowed to come into this beautiful park. And her medals clinked against one another to remind her how very good she was. Just then, an enormous wolf came prowling into the park to see if it could catch a fat little pig for its supper. The first thing that it saw in the park was Bertha. Her pinafore was so spotlessly white and clean that it could be seen from a great distance.
1: I have never heard a better argument against cleanliness. I shall go out and get myself despicably filthy forthwith.
2: After your visit inside.
1: Thank you. I had actually managed to forget that for a bit.
2: Bertha saw the wolf, and she began to wish that she had never been allowed to come into the park.
5: She ran as hard as she could, and the wolf came after her with huge leaps and bounds. She managed to reach a shrubbery of myrtle bushes and hid herself. The wolf came sniffing among the branches, its pale gray eyes glaring with rage. Bertha was terribly frightened and thought to herself,
4: if I had not been so extraordinarily good, I should have been safe in the town at this moment.
5: However, the scent of the myrtle was so strong that the wolf could not sniff out where Bertha was. So he thought he might as well go off and catch a little pig instead.
0: Definitely not, Clovis.
2: Let me finish.
1: Well, proceed.
2: Bertha trembled, and the medal of obedience clinked against the medals for good conduct and punctuality.
5: The wolf heard the sound of the medals clinking and dashed into the bush, dragged Bertha out, and devoured her to the last morsel. All that was left were her shoes, bits of clothing, and 3 medals for goodness.
2: Were any of the little pigs killed? Funny, that's just what my brother asked. No, they all got away. We all agreed it was the most beautiful story we'd ever heard. Well, except for Aunt, who seemed to find it highly improper.
1: We shall have to write to Clovis and find out if he's been engaged in a railway storytelling circuit.
2: This was some years ago, when I was quite young.
0: I fear, my darlings, that I shall still take the pont today, for I had occasion recently for the most stupendous jape of all.
2: Well?
0: I am composing myself.
1: Oh, not again.
2: No.
0: I am ready. I must be careful and include all the vitally important details, for this was more than a mere trick on an aunt. There was a tedious little man visiting our neighborhood for some sort of rest cure. Do you know many of the people round here?
6: Hardly a soul. My sister stayed nearby some 4 years ago, and she gave me letters of introduction to some of the people here.
0: Then you know practically nothing about my aunt.
2: More aunts!
1: Aunts are universal. Now shh!
6: Only your aunt and uncle's names and the address.
0: Uncle. Oh, I see. Aunt's great tragedy happened just 3 years ago. That would be since your sister's time.
6: Tragedy?
0: You may wonder why we keep that French window wide open on an October afternoon.
6: It is quite warm for the time of year, but tragedy?
0: Out through that window, 3 years ago to a day, Aunt's husband and brothers went off shooting and never came back. In crossing the moor, they were engulfed in a treacherous piece of bog. Their bodies were never recovered. That was the dreadful part of it. Poor aunt thinks that they will come back someday with uncle's little brown spaniel and walk in that window just as they used to. Do you know, sometimes on still, quiet evenings like this, I almost get a creepy feeling that they will all walk in through that window. Oh.
6: Yes.
7: I hope Vera has been amusing you.
6: She has been very interesting.
7: I hope you don't mind the open window. My husband and brothers will be home directly, and they always come in this way.
6: Yes. Yes. The doctors agree in ordering me complete rest and absence of mental excitement.
7: Ah.
6: On the subject of diet, they are less in agreement.
7: Ah.
8: Some opine that toast with marmalade is better for digestion, while others eat more towards toast without. Still, other physicians insist on no toast at all.
7: Ah.
8: On the question of eggs.
7: Aha, here they are at last, just in time for tea.
6: What?
0: I put on my best look of wide-eyed fear and stared. I always think of cats when I do that.
6: What?
9: Here we are, my dear. Who was that you boasted out as we came up?
7: A most extraordinary man, a Mr. Nuttall. Could only talk about his illnesses and dashed off without a word of goodbye or apology when you arrived. One would think he had seen a ghost.
0: I expect it was the spaniel. He told me he had a horror of dogs. He was once hunted into a cemetery somewhere on the banks of the Ganges by a pack of pariah dogs, and had to spend the night in a newly dug grave with the creature snarling and grinning and foaming just above him. Enough to make anyone lose their nerve.
1: Oh, bravo! Two for the price of one.
2: How could he be afraid of a spaniel? They're so
10: silly. She was romancing.
2: Oh.
10: Oh!
1: And her uncle wasn't dead either.
2: Well, I think I realized that.
3: Ow!
2: What? Eek!
0: That sounds dreadful.
1: And I'm next.
3: Ow!
1: Poor Alice.
10: Maybe the headmistress will wear herself out before she gets to us.
0: Perhaps. But then she'll just summon a few prefects to help.
10: Really? But what could she be doing?
0: Let's see, shall we?
3: Shh.
2: Where's the headmistress?
1: Oh, jolly good one, Alice. You gave me such a turn.
3: Yes, yes. No autographs, please. Screaming does dry out my throat.
10: It was just you.
1: I believe this time Alice takes the laurel.
0: Oh, I don't think so.
1: Why ever not?
0: Who do you think sent round the sham detention notices to bring us all here?
2: Oh,

0: Now that you know how to find us, don't be a stranger. We have enough of those already. Tonight's story, The Saki Quartet, was adapted by Julie Hoverson from four short stories by H.H. Monroe. Shock Tactics, The Boar Pig, The Storyteller, and The Open Window. In tonight's production, Vera was Beverly Poole, Matilda was Lindsay Thomas, Helen was Julie Hoverson, and Nora was Chandra Wade. Shock Tactics featured Megan Lane and Jasper Luvis. The Boar Pig featured Jody Monahue and Hillary Dixon. The Storyteller featured Cole Hornaday, and The Open Window featured Kim Turner, Robin Keyes, and Rick Lewis. Alice was Zandria Nirvana Barber, and Alice's stunt doubles were Kyra Greenfield and Draven Schoberg. Also heard was Renaud LaBeouf. All music in this show was courtesy of Kevin MacLeod at Incompetech.com. 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
3: Shoo!
2: Yeah.
3: Shoo!
2: What?
3: Shoo!
2: Hello, I have a lot.
4: Somewhere on the banks of the Ganges by a pack of Ganges. Hoffman Superbus prefers rotten. Yeah. 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
13: Murder Clinic, stories of the world's great detectives. Men against murder. 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Tonight, Madame Ruzicka's story in The Scrap of Lace.

0: Good evening, Madam Story. Your being at Murder Clinic is certainly a novelty.
1: You're surprised to see a woman detective, Mr. Knight?
0: That's right. And even more surprised to see a very beautiful detective. It's a queer business for a woman.
1: Most people think so, Mr. Knight. But you see, being a woman gives me one great advantage. My adversaries usually underestimate me.
0: Yes, I suppose they would. Now, what's the tale you're going to tell us, Madam Story?
1: It's called The Scrap of Lace. I chose it because it seems to me so unusual a crime. A strange story of jealousy and death. Of course you know the great family of Kruger who ruled New York society for generations. When Mrs. Peter John Kruger III died, her mantle descended as a matter of course to Mrs. Peter John Kruger IV. This beautiful and charming young woman, Mimi by name, inherited not only her mother-in-law's scepter, but also Teresa de Guillon. Teresa de Guillon was the first and certainly the greatest of social secretaries. The story begins one summer morning at Kerris Woods, the enormous and rather monstrous Kruger estate in Upper Westchester. Mimi and Teresa de Guillon were together in the breakfast room.
2: Oh, Teresa, must we go to that dull dinner at the Bransoms tonight? I think I'll call it off.
3: Mimi, you simply can't do that. The dinner's being given for you. I was most insistent that I be consulted about the other guests. After all, my dear, you have certain responsibilities. Your mother-in-law, Mrs. Kruger III...
2: Yes, I know. She was a paragon of the social virtues. She didn't mind being bored to death.
3: Oh, Mimi, you are so like... What would you do without me?
2: You worry too much, Teresa. You're living in the past. Your little assistant, Louise Mayfield, could possibly take over very well.
3: Louise? Louise Mayfield? That child.
2: My dear Teresa, she's 21 and very competent. After all, you trained her.
3: Yes, and I am very fond of Louise. She's like a daughter to me. But take my place? Why, surely you're joking, my dear.
2: Oh, yes, yes, of course.
3: You know Mimi. I'm a bit worried about Louise. She's been acting very odd lately. This party she's going to tonight, I have no idea where it is or who her hostess is to be.
2: Well, wherever it is, she'll have a better time than I will. You know, Teresa, I shouldn't be surprised if Louise has been acting strangely because she's trying to keep away from my handsome cousin, Jack Rowcliffe. She doesn't seem very grateful to you, Teresa, for arranging to marry him off to Vera McPeak.
3: Jack Rowcliffe and Vera McPeak are a splendid match. He has family, position. Vera is young. She can be molded. She can be taught.
2: Oh, certainly, yes. And her father has 100 millions. But I don't blame Jack for straying from the fold. Louise is very lovely. And I find Vera a very trying guest. In fact, I find it all very trying.
4: Mr. Guillon.
2: Oh, there's Louise. Louise, we're in the breakfast room. Come in here, my dear.
4: Good morning, Mrs. Kruger. Mrs. de Guillon, did you want me this morning?
2: No, Louise, I did. Teresa insists we go to this dinner tonight. Jack and Vera are going with us. We'll be leaving around 7. Tell Jack, won't you?
4: Must I, Mrs. Kruger?
3: Mrs. Kruger has asked you to deliver a message. Do so, my dear.
4: Jack, I came only to tell you about the dinner.
5: Oh, Louise.
4: Please, must we go through all this again? Why don't you leave me alone?
5: Because I'm mad about you, Louise. Can't you understand? I'm in love with you. I want you to marry me.
4: You marry and support a wife? Don't be silly, Jack.
5: This sounds silly, doesn't it? But I'm changed, I tell you. You've changed me, Louise. I love you. There's nothing I wouldn't do for you.
4: And what about Vera McPeak? No, Jack. I'm afraid you've been bought, paid for, and delivered. Vera won't let you go so easily.
5: I'll tell her tonight that I'm through, Louise. I'll meet her at the dinner and tell her, and then I'll come back here to you.
4: Come back if you like, Jack.
5: Good. I'll be back at about...
4: But I won't be here.
5: Where are you going, Louise? Why don't you tell me? It's not a man. I know it's not a man. Who is it? Who is it?
4: This nonsense has gone far enough. What I do is my own business. Do you understand that, Jack?
5: No, it's my business. You're mine, Louise. Do you hear? You're mine. I'll have you or no one else will.
4: Jack, let go of my wrist.
5: Louise, tell me.
4: You're hurting me, please.
5: Louise, I want to know.
4: Let me go.
6: Well, Jack. Vera. Still making passes at the servants, I see.
5: Perhaps it's just as well you saw. Might as well have this out now.
6: Shut up. I can handle this. It's pretty easy to see what Miss Mayfield's little game is. She thinks she'll marry into the great Kruger clan. Well, let me tell you, Miss Mayfield, Jack hasn't got a cent to his name and never will have.
5: Vera, please.
4: I understand perfectly, Miss McPeak. I assure you, I have no ambitions in Mr. Roker's direction.
6: Quite the lady, aren't you, Miss Mayfield? Well, watch your step. Sure, I know what you all think of me. Vulgar. Common. But let me tell you, we common clay McPeaks from Pittsburgh know how to get what we want. And we know how to keep it. Think that over, Miss Mayfield. Think that over.
4: Yes, come in.
7: Mademoiselle, Miss Louise.
4: Madame Kruger has sent me to help you dress for your engagement. Come in, look. How thoughtful of Mrs. Kruger to send you, Suzanne. Have they gone?
7: But oui, the car she left long ago.
4: Oh, don't you see, we're not happy. Monsieur Jacques?
7: He say nothing. And Mademoiselle, his fiancée, the ugly one, she...
4: Oh, you see, she very angry. Even Madame, she want not to go.
7: Well, let's not think of them, Suzanne. I'm happy, and I'm going to have a wonderful time.
4: Well, Mademoiselle is très charmante, very lovely.
7: It is a thrift you go to, n'est-ce pas? It is for your young man that your eyes shine so. Hmm?
4: Maybe. You're too smart, Suzanne. How do I look?
7: Oh, ravissant, Mademoiselle.
4: He'll eat you up. You are so lovely. Suzanne, you are a darling.
7: Yes, yes. Who is it?
8: A letter for Miss Mayfield.
7: Oh, thanks. It is a letter for you, Mademoiselle.
4: For me? Well, it's a thick one, isn't it? Oh, how lovely. What an exquisite handkerchief. Why, who could have sent it to me?
7: Madame Kruger must have sent it. It is one of the six she bought in Paris.
4: It is perfect, Mademoiselle, for your costume, n'est-ce pas?
7: Oh, it's lovely. What a darling Mrs. Kruger is. Louis, she is most generous. Shall I put the scent, the perfume, on it, mademoiselle?
4: No, thank you. I'll do it myself, Suzanne. Oh, just put that bottle of Gardenia perfume on my dressing table, please.
7: Oui, mademoiselle.
4: Now you can go, Suzanne. I won't need you anymore.
7: Merci, mademoiselle. Bon voyage, mademoiselle.
4: Good night, Suzanne, and thank you. Oh, it's so lovely. One more drop.

0: all my years of experience, Mimi, I have never had to cope with anything so sordid. Teresa, how can you think of appearances with Louise, that beautiful child, lying in there dead? But I must think of them. After all, Dr. Plummer refuses to sign a death certificate.
1: That old fossil with his hints of foul play.
2: Well, maybe he's right, Vera.
1: What do you mean, Jack? What do you know of Louise Mayfield's death?
2: Well, I...
0: Stop wrangling, you two. Dr. Plummer was kind enough to give us 36 hours. He's risking a great deal going as far as that. Oh, why doesn't Madame Story get here? Are you sure you acted wisely in calling her in, Mimi?
3: Well, it was either she or the police. You said she had a reputation for discretion. Come in. Yes?
4: Madame Rosita Story and Miss Bella Brickley.
0: Thank heaven you're here, Madame Story. This is a terrible situation, terrible. Oh, but let me introduce you. I am Teresa de Guillon. This is Mrs. Peter John Kruger III.
1: How do you do?
0: Miss McPeak.
1: Hello.
0: Miss McPeak. Mr. Roquefort.
1: How do you do, Mr. Roquefort?
0: It was good of you to come so quickly, Madame Story. This unfortunate accident is likely to create a distressing scandal for Mrs. Kruger.
5: Accident, Mr. Guillon? From what you told me over the phone, I gathered Louise Mayfield had been murdered.
0: Nonsense. We don't know that, Madame Story. Nobody does. We only know Louise is dead. Poor child. We found her when we returned last night from our dinner party.
3: It isn't nonsense, Teresa, and you know it. Madame Story is perfectly right. It would be very foolish to ask her help and not give her all the facts.
1: What facts, Mimi? Just because that old fossil of a Dr. Plummer won't give a death certificate. If you ask me, it's a nice little scheme to get you to hire this Story woman and split whatever she can manage to get out of you.
3: Vera!
5: That's an interesting idea, Miss McPeak, though I must confess that so simple and clever a scheme would never have occurred to me. But surely Dr. Plummer offered some other reason for refusing a death certificate.
3: Yes. He says... Oh, it's impossible, but... He says Louise was asphyxiated.
1: Old fool, there isn't a gas outlet in the house.
5: How helpful of you to know that, Miss McPeak. You won't mind, will you, if I check for myself?
1: I don't mind what you do.
2: Oh, what's the use of all this? We've nothing to tell. All of us were at a dinner party 20 miles from here together. When we got home after 11, we found Louise... Well, that is, Miss Mayfield, dead.
5: I see. Mr. Guillon, when you phoned me, you said something about some missing object.
0: Suzanne, the maid, insists a lace handkerchief came in the mail for Louise as she was dressing to leave. When we found her, the handkerchief had disappeared.
5: Very interesting. Suppose I start, then, by questioning this maid, Suzanne. Maybe she can tell me more about this missing handkerchief.

0: Good morning, Bella.
1: Good morning, Madam Story.
2: Typing last night's notes, I see.
1: Yes. Say, you look worried. What is it?
0: Oh, how can one look out at that peaceful garden and realize that in this house, there's someone carrying the mark of Cain on their soul?
1: And you believe Louise Mayfield's death was not a natural one? That she was murdered?
0: No doubt of it. Bella, that girl was asphyxiated.
1: Oh, how horrible. So young and so full of life.
0: And it's our job to find out who killed her. Have you finished typing those notes you took at our interminable interviews last night?
1: Not quite. I'm almost finished.
0: Well, then I think I'll step out in the terrace. Maybe the fresh air will help me think.
1: Something is bothering you.
0: Yes, Bella. What happened to that lace handkerchief Louise Mayfield received in the mail? I'm sure that was the thing that killed her. I must find it. Do call me when you're through with those notes, please.
3: Ah, Madam Story. You come out and shame the flowers and dim the sunlight.
0: Do you always make such pretty speeches, even so early in the morning, Mr. Rowcliffe?
3: Ah, beautiful lady, you remember my name.
0: Yours would be a difficult name to forget, Mr. Rowcliffe.
3: Hmm?
0: Thanks to the Rotary Review and the picture magazine.
3: Oh, that. You know, I had no hope of ever meeting you. I can't aspire to your circle. Much too clever.
0: It all depends. I should say that you were quite clever enough for your own purposes, Mr. Rowcliffe.
3: I'm just a lightweight.
0: I wonder. I see you're standing out under her window. That is Miss Mayfield's room up there, isn't it?
3: Yes. Well, that was her room.
0: Ivy-clad walls, old English ivy. Sturdy and strong, too. I wonder why the vines are so torn and broken.
3: Oh, are they? I hadn't noticed.
0: You loved Louise Mayfield very much, didn't you?
3: Yes. I loved her more than anything in life.
0: And she?
3: Oh, why should she care for me? What am I? Nothing but a wastrel. She was in love with someone else. I know it. I could tell. But if I'd known who it was, I...
0: Why didn't you tell me, Mr. Rowcliffe? You'd left your dinner party and came back here last night.
3: How did you know that I did?
0: I didn't. You've just told me. Oh. Thank you.
3: Well, there, you see, I told you you're too clever for me.
0: What time was it when you got here?
3: Well, I don't know. It was about 9:30, I think.
0: I see. You came around back here in the garden. You saw a light in her window, called her, got no answer. And you climbed that ivy up to her window, didn't you?
3: Well, who saw me?
0: Nobody, as far as I know. That broken ivy tells its own story, but not all of it. Tell me, what did you do when you got up there?
3: I suppose you're thinking that I killed her. I wouldn't blame you if you did. I don't care much if you do. I've got nothing
0: more... Please, please, Mr. Rockley.
3: I'm sorry. Well, I went in and found her lying there on the floor, dead. Then, like the coward I am, I got scared. How could I explain my being there? So I climbed down again the way I went up and drove back to Quaker Ridge. I suppose you don't believe me.
0: Suppose I say I reserve judgment. Now, will you give me the handkerchief that you took from Louise Mayfield's hand?
3: How did you know that?
0: It's obvious. I suppose that you took it as a remembrance of her.
3: Yes, I did. It was the last thing she had touched. Here it is.
4: Madam Story, Madam Story, could you come into the office a moment?
0: We'll continue this talk later, Mr. Rowcliffe. Will you excuse me now, please? The letter was pushed under the door. Did you open it, Bella?
1: No. I saw it was addressed to Louise Mayfield, so I called you.
0: I see. It's postmarked Briarcliffe. Here's a notation on the envelope in pencil. Not a very literate correspondent, Bella. If you want to buy any more info about this letter, we can make a deal. I'll drop around at 11. Well, we haven't long to wait. Now, let's read the letter. Darling, I can hardly wait till Tuesday night when I'll see you again. I'm moving heaven and earth to arrange things so we'll be together for always. All my love, dear. It's signed Jay.
1: Jay? That must be Jack Rowcliffe.
0: In the light of what we know of their relationship, does it sound like Jack Rowcliffe?
1: No, that's stupid of me. But the initial.
0: It could be the J stands for John. Peter John Kruger.
1: Uh-huh.
0: This must be our mysterious correspondent now. Come in.
5: Well, ladies, there I am. Johnny on the spot, like I says. Do we do business?
0: You're the Kruger chauffeur, aren't you, Mr.
5: Gargan's the name. Chauffeur and bodyguard.
0: I'm sure you're efficient in both departments, Mr. Gargan. But why the bodyguard?
5: Well, it's like this. The Krugers are important people, see?
0: Mm-hmm.
5: They're likely to be bothered by cranks and other undesirable citizens, get it? They need protection. And I'm the guy that can protect them.
0: Yes, I can see that, Gargan. But now, about this letter.
5: Yeah, that's right. Well, do I sing or don't I?
0: That depends on your song, Gargan. First, tell me, how did you manage to get hold of this letter?
5: Well, it's like this. I always get the mail, see? And I always deliver it. But yesterday, Mrs. Kruger and the old dame are with me. I go in and get the mail, and I look through it to see if there's something for me. And I see this letter. When I come out to the car, Mrs. Kruger says, give me the mail. I hands it to her. And when I get it back, this letter ain't with the others. Well, I don't think much about it till last night when this Mayfield dame is bumped off. Then I begin to smell a rat. And this morning, I did a little mooching around. And here it is.
0: Very graphic, Gargan.
5: How's that?
0: Oh, skip it. Now, what further information have you to give us, Gargan?
5: I can tell you who sent that letter to the Mayfield dame.
0: So? For how much?
5: Half a G.
0: $500? That's an expensive song, Gargan.
5: Ah, nuts. You can put it on the expense account.
0: You're right. Nuts it is. The $500 is yours.
5: Thanks.
0: Here you are. Now, who sent this letter to Louise Mayfield?
5: Well, it was the one who...
6: Gargan! Madam Story, is he dead?
7: Yes. The shot came through that window.
6: Oh, why?
7: To keep him from telling us who sent that letter to Louise. Help me put him in that closet over there.
6: Rizika, I won't let you. You can't. You've got to report it.
7: If I report it now, the police would interfere with all my plans. I need 24 hours.
6: You're risking your reputation.
7: We've taken risks before.
6: But this is concealing a murder. Why do you need 24 hours?
7: To learn the secret of this, Bella.
6: Why? Well, that's one of Mrs. Kruger's handkerchiefs.
7: No, Bella. It's the handkerchief. The one Rowcliffe found on Louise Mayfield's body. I'm staking my reputation on this little scrap of lace.
1: Madam Story, Potter is back.
0: Oh, that's good, Bella. Did he bring back the handkerchief from the laboratory report?
1: Yes, here they are.
0: Just as I thought. Oh, what a horrible use for such a lovely thing. This handkerchief was the murder weapon, Bella.
1: But how could it have been?
0: Because our murderer knew that Louise Mayfield used gardenia toilet water.
1: But can we find out who sent it?
0: I rather think we can. Bella, get those four lace handkerchiefs that Suzanne got for me from Mrs. Kruger.
1: What are you going to do now?
0: Now, my dear Bella, I'm going out to present a noose to a murderer.

0: Mr. Rowcliffe, I wanted to return this handkerchief to you for safekeeping. I'll want it back tomorrow morning. I don't know how at present. But I feel this handkerchief will be the means of proving who killed Louise Mayfield. So guard it carefully.
1: Well, I'll do that. You can depend on me, Madam Story.
0: Thank you, Mr. Rowcliffe. McPeak, the greatest proof that I'm not against you is that I'm going to ask you to keep this handkerchief for me. The most important piece of evidence I have. I have no assurance the murderer would not kill me to get it back. But it would never be supposed that I'd given it to you to guard. Will you keep it for me until tomorrow morning?
2: No, don't worry. I'll keep it safe.
0: Thank you, Miss McPeak. Kruger, it's the handkerchief. It's the one that was sent to Louise Mayfield.
3: Where'd you get it?
0: Can't tell you that now, but I'm afraid it was the cause of her death.
3: Oh, how horrible.
0: What I'm going to ask you to do is to hold it for me just until tomorrow morning. But, Mr. Guion, you can help.
4: What is the real situation, Madam Story?
0: Oh, I wish I knew. I suspect, but I have no proof. I can go no further without the assistance from the chemists.
4: Whom do you suspect?
0: Oh, you know.
4: I'm afraid I do.
0: Well, what I want you to do is to keep this for me until tomorrow morning. Mrs. Kruger, I have asked you, Miss DeGeon, Miss McPeak, and Mr. Rowcliffe to meet me here this morning in order that we may determine who murdered Louise Mayfield.
5: What do you mean?
3: You know, Madam Story? You know who killed her?
0: I believe I do, Mrs. Kruger, but I hope to prove it. I know that lace handkerchief was sent to her through the mail was the murder weapon. Perhaps that can tell us something. May I have the handkerchief, please?
3: Why, certainly.
5: Sure, my dear. Here you are.
3: Why, I thought...
4: I don't understand.
5: I say, what is this?
2: So, a trick.
0: That's right, Miss McPeak, a trick. But one only a guilty person need fear.
3: Guilty. But really, Madam Story, I don't understand.
0: Yes, Madam Story. Please take the handkerchiefs one at a time. Mark each in pencil with the initials of the person from whom you receive it.
2: May I have the handkerchiefs, please?
5: Yes,
2: one at a time.
3: Well, all right.
0: Now, Bella, spread them out on your desk with the initials turned face down. As you probably surmise, none of you had the original handkerchief. That has never left my possession. Here it is.
3: But I don't understand.
0: This handkerchief in my hand is impregnated with a deadly poison. When moistened with alcohol, it releases a lethal gas, which is instantly fatal. May I remind you that perfume is 90% alcohol, and a young girl about to go out on a romantic tryst would inevitably moisten it with perfume.
4: How horrible.
0: Yes, Mr. Guion? I agree with you.
2: But surely you don't suspect any of us.
0: Why not, Miss McPeak? I've found that a murderer is usually actuated by fear. Fear of what the victim might do to them. All of you faced that fear as far as Louise Mayfield was concerned. But one of you feared so deeply that you dared risk murder to protect what you had. You feared loss of position, prestige, supplanting by a younger, more attractive girl. Loss of all that had made life worth living. That one person alone knew what the fatal handkerchief contained. I gave each one of you what you thought was that handkerchief. I was curious to see what disposition you would make of the evidence. Bella.
6: Yes?
0: Please examine those four handkerchiefs carefully. And when you've done that, tell me if any of them are changed since they left our hands last evening.
6: Yes.
2: This one has been washed.
3: Washed? Well, I don't understand.
0: Read the initials on it. T-D-E-G.
3: Teresa. Teresa!
4: Keep away from me. Keep away from me, I say. Keep away from me. I'll shoot.
5: Why, you shoot? Cat. She shot herself.
3: Oh. It's all my fault. Poor Teresa. Poor thing, she was old. She couldn't stand it. She just couldn't stand it.
0: No, Mrs. Kruger. It wasn't your fault. It was better so. The end of a

You have been listening to Murder Clinic. Murder Clinic, the WOR Mutual series, which brings you each week one exciting case, one member from the select band of the world's great detectives. Next week, Murder Clinic will bring you Sir Henry Merivale, known to his host of admirers as H.M. in Death in the Dressing Room. This famous detective finds a brilliantly clever pickpocket and discovers an even more clever murderer.

Tonight's detective was Madame Rosika Story, played by Elizabeth Morgan. Original music was composed by Ralph Barnhart and conducted by Bob Stanley. This program was an international exchange feature over the coast-to-coast network of the Canadian Broadcasting Corporation. Tales told on Murder Clinic are adaptations by authors Lee Wright and John A. Bassett. Murder Clinic is produced under the direction of Alvin Flanagan. Frank Knight speaking. This is the Mutual Broadcasting System.

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0: this was really one for the books, the story books. Nicky Knight, the private eye, bodyguarding the harem of an eastern prince in an isolated house made even more isolated by a high stone wall. But instead of Knight coming to the harem had come to Knight. In the person of this black-haired babe with a veil over her face and the silk jacket and silk trousers trying hard to hide her how-do-you-do figure, and not succeeding.
1: I said shut the door. That fool Abdul might wake up any minute.
0: Abdul? Oh, yeah, sure. He's on guard upstairs, isn't he?
1: I thought he was going to wake up just as I went past him. Boy, was I scared.
0: I don't get it. You came from the harem, but you're American.
1: All the way from Texas.
0: Well, then what are you doing in a harem?
1: Oh, it was just one of those things. I was dancing in the East, and my agent took a powder with all the dough. Some of it was the management, so they tossed me out on my ear. That's not exactly pleasant, being broke in those countries. But Al's a man had seen me dance and made me an offer, so here I am.
0: And you don't mind it?
1: Oh, he sticks $300 into an account for me every month. Living doesn't cost me anything. Only it's so go-darn boring.
0: Boring?
1: Sure. You don't see anyone all day except Fatima, and at night when the great man makes his inspection, you know what he does?
0: You tell me.
1: He just sits there, eating those concerned chocolates.
0: What?
1: That's right. Then he goes to bed, and we go to bed. I tell you, I have never been so bored. That's why I took a chance tonight.
0: The sneaking out?
1: Yep. Fatima told us about you. You sounded interesting, so I thought I'd take a look.
0: Look your fill, lady.
1: Not bad. Not bad at all. What's your name?
0: Knight. Nick Knight.
1: Nicky. Oh, I like that. You can call me Tex. Say, that wouldn't be a real old-fashioned American bottle, would it?
0: It would indeed.
1: Oh, pour me one.
0: Sure.
1: I haven't had a swallow of one of those since George Washington was a pup.
0: There you are. Watch out it doesn't choke you.
1: I'm from Texas, remember? Well, he's looking at you, Nicky.
0: Cheers. There are four of you girls up there, aren't there?
1: Yep. We fight like cat and dog, too. Takes the teamer all the time to sort us out.
0: Who are the other three?
1: Why? What's wrong with me?
0: Well, from what I can see, and that's plenty, and not a thing, Tex.
1: Then what do you want to go asking about the others for?
0: Oh, just curiosity.
1: Oh. Well, there's Natasha. She's a white Russian or something. Then there's Li Chi. She's Chinese. They're okay. But the other one, the French dame, she's a queer one. Always unhappy, always crying.
0: Did you say she was French?
1: Uh-huh. Her name's Marie.
0: Marie what?
1: Well, how the tarnation do I know? You know, for a guy who's just curious, you sound awfully interested.
0: Oh, no, no. I'm not, Tex.
1: You better not be. I haven't got much time. That Abdul might wake up any minute. So just you forget about the others, huh? And concentrate on me.
0: Honey, you've come to the right boy. I can concentrate better than a short sight of the continent looking for a missing dollar.
2: So,
1: Hassan!
2: So you would betray my master.
0: Now, take it easy, Hassan.
2: You know the penalty. Death.
0: Listen, pal, don't let that hashish you've been feeding yourself give you any nutty idea.
2: I have told you, Knight, of my skill with the knife. You may witness it now.
0: Down on the floor, sir! I'm not bad with a good old American bottle myself. And then there's the good old American rabbit punch, too. Whew. How's that for a guy who's a little out of practice?
1: Nicky, you're going to have to do better. I think someone's coming, and my guess is Abdul.
0: I can take care of him, too. Little Hassan won't want his gun any longer. That's it. You stay put, Tex. I'll get behind the door.
3: What is this? Hassan? Dead? Hey, you? Woman? Where is the American?
0: Right here!
1: Oh, Nicky, you're colossal.
0: Oh, so is he. If he'd hit that floor any harder, he'd gone right through it.
1: Well, what do we do now?
0: To coin a phrase, let's get out of here.
1: But, Nicky, how? There's a guard on the gates, and if he sees
0: but
1: me...
0: But he won't, baby, if you're lying flat on the floor in the back. And with a gun poking at him, I don't think he'll argue with me. I was right. The ex-seaman took one look at the revolver, his eyes did a double-action rock and roll, and he unlocked the gates. I shoved my foot down on the accelerator, and we got out of the place quicker than a fish slides down a performing seal's gullet. I didn't slow down until about 15 minutes later.
1: Whew. Well, that's better. The way you were pushing this bus along, I thought we'd end up in a ditch any minute.
0: Honey, I used to drive a Jeep in the Army. After that, this is kid stuff.
1: Where are you heading?
0: Home, my apartment.
1: Oh. And what about me? Where am I heading?
0: Home, my apartment.
1: Nicky, you're a right guy.
0: And first thing in the morning, I'll have to get you some clothes. Some decent clothes. If a cop pulled us up now with you in that outfit...
1: You'll have to tell him we've been to a fancy dress ball.
0: And if he believes that, he'll believe anything. Hey, of all the dumb...
1: What's the matter?
0: I've just realized what a dope I am. We could have brought that girl Marie with us.
1: What's that French dame got that fascinates you? You haven't even seen her.
0: It's not what she's got. It's what her brother's got. His name's Louis Desprez, and he offered me 5,000 greenbacks to let him know whether his sister's in that place or not. If we produced the sister, he might have made her 15.
1: Oh, that explains the curiosity. Money.
0: Can you think of a better explanation?
1: I guess not.
0: Well, speaking of money, that dough that Fetzer was depositing in a bank for you, is it an American bank?
1: Sure.
0: In your name?
1: That's right.
0: Well, then he can't touch us. It's safe.
1: But I don't know that I am. His Highness Prince Alderman will never forget that I have insulted his honor by leaving. He'll hunt me down, Nicky. That's the way he is.
0: I'll let you into a secret. If what Louis Desprez says is true, his sister was kidnapped. And if I can prove it, the prince might be on the other end of the hunting.
1: Well, watch out for him, Nicky. He can be real mean.
0: Look, what's the setup anyway? Where does this Haroon who hired me fit into the picture?
1: Well, he's a contact man in the States. He's here all the time to work out any troubles with the oil company.
0: Well, if he's here the whole time, why did Fetzo come?
1: Well, we girls of the harem weren't taken into the prince's confidence. I do know, though, that he had an urgent cable from his younger brother, and that was why he decided to make the trip.
0: His younger brother? Who's his younger brother?
1: Haroon, of course, stupid.
0: Look, I may be stupid, but nobody told me that Haroon was his younger brother.
1: Well, now I've told you.
0: Yeah. Where does it get me?
1: Huh?
0: There's something screwy going on, Tex, but I just can't figure it. With those three guards already, why was I hired at all?
1: Search me.
0: With you in that outfit, it wouldn't take long.
1: You know, a girl looks so stupid in this get-up once you get out of that atmosphere. Girl feels cold, too.
0: Well, in that case, honey, move closer.

Arthur Brown, Mysteries. 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

0: We got into my apartment without being seen, which was just as well. First thing next morning, I called Louis Desprez at the Arcadia and arranged to meet him in the lounge. Then I went shopping for Tex. With a list of stuff she gave me, I was only just in time for my talk with Desprez.
1: Hey, Mr. Knight, when you rang, I could hardly believe it. Well?
0: Don't we get to order a drink first?
1: No, please, Mr. Knight, you know how important this is to me.
0: Yeah, I guess I do. She's there, Desprez.
1: She is? You're right.
0: As far as I know, I didn't see her, but I have it on good authority that she's okay, but unhappy.
1: Oh, Marie. My poor little Marie. Is there anything else you found out?
0: One thing, that my conscience doesn't worry me anymore, not after meeting the prince. In fact, it would be a distinct pleasure to feed him some hot lead instead of chocolates.
1: Me, I feel the same way. But what are you doing away from the house?
0: Order me a drink and I'll tell you. While the waiter went off with our orders, I told Louis Desprez the whole story. When I finished, Louis looked up at me and his expression was serious.
1: So this Hassan is a really dangerous one, then, huh?
0: Uh-huh. And after him, that mountain named Abdul. The one on the gate, Blanc, doesn't matter. He's easy meat.
1: That is good. Oh, by the way, here is your check for $5,000.
0: Huh?
1: I've had it already, just in case.
0: Well, thanks.
1: And that keeps my promise to you for finding out whether Marie is there or not. Now I would ask you something more. How would you like to earn a further $5,000?
0: I'd like. What do I have to do?
1: Break into that house with me and rescue Marie?
0: Say, you know, the more I think about that, the more it appeals to me.
1: Excellent. I told you, monsieur, when we first met, that I knew a man when I saw one.
0: When do you propose doing it?
1: We should not wait too long, I think. They may become panicky and do something drastic to my little sister.
0: Well, when do you think?
1: What do you say to tomorrow night?
0: Uh-huh, suits me.
1: I shall call for you just before midnight. By the time we get to the house, everyone should be asleep.
0: Yeah, that sounds okay.
1: Then, monsieur, I give you a toast. To tomorrow night and success.
0: I drank his toast and then left. In the foyer of the hotel, I bumped into an old acquaintance, Hank Green, the hotel detective.
2: Hi, Nicky. I saw you in the lounge.
0: Yeah, I get so reckless. I'll even chance the liquor you serve here.
2: You get reckless, all right, with the company you keep.
0: Huh? What's that?
2: The guy you were drinking with.
0: Louis Desprez.
2: Oh, is that what he calls himself now?
0: Well, how do you mean now?
2: I know him as Louis Katz, a nasty taste in the mouth from way back. He dodged a murder rap in France in 1948 and came to the States. He's lucky. His parents were holidaying here when he was born. So he's got U.S. nationality and can't be kept out of the country. He's pulled everything from selling the Brooklyn Bridge to a sucker to murder. He's tough and he's clever. Also, about as safe company as a death adder.
0: Oh, brother. You're sure you're not mixing him up with someone else?
2: Oh, not me. Not little Louis. I don't sleep nights while he's staying in the hotel.
0: You're not paid to sleep nights. Well, thanks, pal. I'll do something for you one day.
2: Just take my advice, Nicky. If he's made you any proposition, don't take it.
0: On the contrary, Hank, that's just what I'm going to do. I'm going along with him all the way.

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1: What else did you hear?
2: Nothing.
1: Yes, there is something.
2: Henry, why do you look like that? There's no need to get so angry.
1: Isn't there? You think I should feel nothing about the person who's trying to take you away from me?
2: But they haven't.
1: Yet there's just that shade of doubt that makes you hesitate about marrying me. The poison's beginning to work.
2: How can you say such a thing? I don't care what anybody says about you.
1: What have they been saying? It was your father, wasn't it?
2: Yes, it was.
1: I guessed it. And yet you say he's not trying to prevent our marriage.
2: If he doesn't think you'll make me happy, can you blame him?
1: No. No, I can't blame him. But I can hate him.
2: Oh, don't talk that way. You're the two people I love best in all the world. Don't you know how unhappy it makes me feel when I know that you're hostile to each other?
1: Poor little sweet. Unhappiness already. And not even married to me.
2: He doesn't ask very much of you, Henry.
1: What does he ask?
2: Just that you should give up your friendship with this man, Hyde.
1: Hyde? He told you of Hyde?
2: Yes, he did.
1: What did he say?
2: He said he was lower than the beast, and evil enough to overcome all that is best in you and make you like himself.
1: Did he tell you anything else about him?
2: No, nothing. Who is he, Henry?
1: He's a man I've used to help me in some of my scientific experiments.
2: There. I knew there was some perfectly good explanation. Will you be needing him much longer?
1: That depends.
2: On what?
1: On you, Margaret.
2: I don't understand.
1: The day you marry me, my need of Hyde will cease.
2: Well, what a strange thing to say. What have I got to do with Hyde?
1: Nothing. You're as far apart as the moon from the earth. And yet his fate lies in your hands. You have the power to exorcise him, to set his evil soul at rest forever. Or send it out into the world to ravage and despoil like a creature out of hell itself.
2: Henry, you frighten me. You look so strange.
1: And you're thinking once again that perhaps your father was right.
2: How do I know unless I've seen this man?
1: You have seen him.
2: When?
1: The night my mother died, don't you remember?
2: You mean that awful little man I saw out near your laboratory?
1: Yes. That's the one.
2: But, Henry, he's horrible, dreadful. How could you bear to have him near you? Oh, you'll have to send him away. He is evil. Think what happened just by having him there that night.
1: Yes, because of him my mother died.
2: Oh, don't say that.
1: But it's the truth. Don't think the knowledge hasn't haunted me ever since. And now my father. Perhaps if it wasn't for Hyde, they'd both be alive today.
2: Then send him away. Get rid of him before he does us any more harm. Oh, promise me you will.
1: Then you'll marry me.
2: The day you come and tell me that you've sent Hyde away forever, I'll marry you.
1: Then we'll go back to London tomorrow. Have you had enough of Paris?
2: More than enough.
1: I, too. I want to get back to work, to the clinic, to the hospitals. It's only in work, good, hard, ceaseless work, that we can lose ourselves.
2: And lose the Edward Hydes.
1: And lose the Edward Hydes. You don't know how right you are, Margaret. The Edward Hydes in ourselves.

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0: You know, cats have minds of their own. 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
5: What has a hazelnut in every bite?
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2: In just a moment, you will hear The Clock, presenting transcribed the premiere of a new thrill drama by Lucille Fletcher, the author of Sorry Wrong Number and other noted studies in suspense. 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
2: The American Broadcasting Company presents another in a series of dramatic programs, The Clock. From Hollywood, The Clock tonight stars two distinguished players, Elliot Lewis and Jeanette Nolan, and is produced and directed by radio's master of the art of suspense, William Spear.

0: loss and fulfillment, birth and death. The whole drama of life is written in the sands of time. Clocks. All over the city, clocks. Little clocks and big ones, new ones just learning to count. Old ones hold hands at the game. Clocks standing aloof from their owners, taking no part in their joys or sorrows. Their faces immutable, impervious. All over the city, the clocking needles, sewing the fabric of life, and the death which must make room for new life. Stitching time, the clock, whose face shows no anger or delight or surprise. Because time sees all things. From the two-room walk-up flat on the lower Third Avenue, New York, where Mr. and Mrs. Bela Bozniak live over a second-hand clothing store, you can hear, if the Third Avenue elevated isn't going by, the chimes of the huge clock atop the Metropolitan Life Insurance Company building.
1: Good morning, Charlotte. I'm so sorry to be so late, but I overslept myself. I was dreaming.
2: Breakfast is over 2 hours ago. Everything is put away.
1: So, of course. But perhaps there's some coffee.
2: I don't keep stale coffee standing around all day. If you want, you can make some for yourself.
1: Thank you, Charlotte. Such a dream I had. Does my head ache? Do I feel depressed? Is there by any chance a piece of coffee cake in the house?
2: No. Uncle Miklos came by this morning.
1: Uncle Miklos? What do you want?
2: He wants you to come down and make fresh potato salad. The boy from the high school didn't come.
1: But I thought it was my day off.
2: What?
1: All right, Charlotte, I will go. Just as soon as I have my coffee. Oh, what a dream. What a terrible dream. Cannot seem to get it out of my head. Do you know what I was dreaming, Charlotte?
2: Who cares?
1: I dreamed I was being electrocuted. Electrocuted, Charlotte. Isn't that terrible?
2: The water's boiling.
1: And it was so real, too. I was in a cell, a real cell in a prison. White, glaring white, like a bathroom. I was lying on a cot with my hands behind my head when suddenly I heard these footsteps outside the door. Then I jumped up like a madman. And it came over me that the footsteps were my jailers. They were coming for me, to kill me. I was condemned to die.
2: Will you hurry? Drink your coffee. I told him you'd be right down.
1: Yeah, but the coffee's so hot. There's a cup for you, Joe.
2: No.
1: And then, these guards came into my cell and dragged me from the bars. There were four guards in gray uniforms. There was also a tin priest. Now, everything was very quiet. All the other prisoners shut up. They watched me from behind their cell doors. I could feel their eyes burning at me. I could hear my feet shuffle, shuffle along the floor. I felt so weak.
2: No, you don't. Have another cup. Give me that pot.
1: But it would help clear my head a little. After a dream like that.
2: Get your clothes on. That will clear your head.
1: In a minute. I'm just trying to remember.
2: Remember what?
1: Why they were electrocuting me. What I had done.
2: Oh, what an idiot. He worries about his dream.
1: I suppose it's silly. But that is the trouble with dreams. They tell you one little thing, and it is so real. But the rest of the story, they keep it to themselves.
2: What, are you going to stand around here talking all day?
1: No, I was just going. I'll be right down.

0: Charlotte? Charlotte? I don't want to disturb you, Charlotte.
1: You can't come in. I'm scrubbing this kitchen, and I don't want you making tracks across my floor.
0: I know, Charlotte. I wouldn't want to mark your nice, clean floor. It's only my coffee.
1: Go down to the drugstore for your coffee.
0: It's closed on Sundays.
1: So? I told you when we were having breakfast.
0: I know, but 8 o'clock. It's such an early hour for Sunday. And Uncle Miklos kept the store open last night till 11.
1: You didn't come home last night at 11.
0: A little glass of beer at Kleinman's. Would you begrudge me that after I was on my feet till 11 o'clock at night? Please, Charlotte. I don't feel so good this morning, either.
1: Naturally, after Kleinman.
0: I'm not sleeping so good. Not all week. I'm having the same bad dreams.
1: Yeah, always some excuse.
0: But it's true. Do you remember? I told you I dreamed I was electrocuted. I was in that cell. Well, every night now, for a week, I have been dreaming about that cell.
1: So what?
0: And in one corner, there's a bed. Two magazines, the Look magazine and the Hungarian Weekly. I can see them just as clear as if they were in this kitchen.
1: Well, move those chairs out of the way. I want to scrub under the table.
0: Don't you think that's very clear, Charlotte?
1: What's clear?
0: To dream all that. Every night.
1: Ah, who cares about dreams? They're all the junk in your head.
0: Ah, but it is very clear, just the same. To be there, night after night. Oh, yes. Last night, Uncle Miklos was there, too.
1: Huh? What?
0: I mean, in the dream. He came to see me in my cell. Wasn't that queer?
1: I don't see anything so queer about that.
0: Can you imagine Uncle Miklos giving me anything?
1: That's a fine thing to say. Who brought you to America? Who gave you the job in the delicatessen?
0: I didn't mean that way, Charlotte. I meant...
1: What did you mean?
0: I meant... Well, Uncle Miklos is always so careful with food in the delicatessen. But in the dream, it was a very nice roast chicken in the dream. With plenty of breast and stuffing. And Uncle Miklos even had a bottle opener in his basket to open up the schnapps. He kept telling me to eat. Eat! Eat, Bella! He kept saying. Stuff yourself! I can hear how he said it. You only got another month to live. Maybe I should go to see a doctor. He should give me a thorough checkup.
1: Maybe you should go to a fortune teller, too. There's lots of places you'll be glad to take your money. If you only got the money.
0: Might be a good idea.
1: Only you don't got the money.
0: But, Charlotte...
1: Will you keep your dirty feet off my nice clean floor?
0: I'm sorry, Charlotte. I'll wipe it off.
1: Oh, get out, will you? Go down to the drugstore and get yourself...

0: here for by the radio in the middle of the afternoon yet?
1: Well, what time is it?
0: 4 o'clock. Why aren't you in the store?
1: I just came up here for a nap.
0: A nap? In the middle of the day? Where is Uncle Miklos?
1: Uncle Miklos went out. There was no customers. I was very tired. But if it is 4 o'clock, Uncle Miklos was coming back at 3.
0: So, Uncle Miklos was coming back at 3? Now you're in a fine mess, a fine, nice mess.
1: Well, maybe he's not back yet.
0: Hey, and what's this bottle of beer doing under the sofa?
1: What bottle of beer?
0: So, that's why you were so tired. Why you didn't hear me. Why the radio was playing so loud I could hear it halfway down the street. Drunk.
1: Oh, please, Charlotte. It was so hot. And I wasn't really drunk. I was only asleep. I was having a terrible nightmare.
0: Where did you get this bottle? From Kleinman's? Or from Uncle Miklos' store?
1: From the store. Oh. But I will pay him back, Charlotte. Now listen to my heart. How it's still pounding. How can a man wake up quickly when he's dreaming he's on trial for his life? Think of it. 1,000 people looking at you, and the judge with his black cap on, and the jury standing there, and then one of them getting up and pointing. And you hear the words, clear, clear. Guilty. Bela Bozniak is guilty, and is condemned to death.
0: How many times do I have to tell you never to touch anything in that store that belongs to Uncle Miklos?
1: Charlotte, why should they say I am guilty?
0: Because you are. You are guilty of stealing Uncle Miklos' bottle of beer and cheating on your time in that store. Naps yet. Naps! Like a millionaire! And how do I know what other things you are guilty of? Maybe you steal from the cash register. Who knows? Maybe you stuff yourself full of blutwurst and pickles when Uncle Miklos is not looking. Maybe you insult the
1: Charlotte.
0: Customers.
1: What a terrible thing to say.
0: I know what I hear from Uncle Miklos.
1: What do you hear from Uncle Miklos?
0: Lots of things. But all I got to say to you, Bela Bozniak, is you better watch your step from now on. You better behave yourself.
1: But why?

0: It's no use, Charlotte. It's no use. I got to see a doctor or something.
1: Oh, get out of that bed, lazy good for
0: Charlotte,
1: nothing.
0: Charlotte, I'm really sick. I must have a growth in my brain.
1: Yeah, there's always something the matter with you when it comes time
0: Nobody
1: for work.
0: Nobody keeps on dreaming the same dream night after night. Nobody. With a normal mind in his head.
1: Keep quiet. I don't want to hear about your dreams.
0: Always, always, I got this terrible guilt in me. Like a pain. All night long, I'm running away. I'm hiding from people who are trying to catch me.
1: So why do you run? Why don't you get caught?
0: I am on the streetcar, riding under the L down Third Avenue. There are lots of people. I'm squeezing myself tight up against the window, turning my face out so no one will recognize me. I am pulling my coat collar up around my face and my cap down over my eyes. I am wearing dark glasses. I am running along the Lightstone Bridge. It's summer, a bright, flaring day. I am like a little black speck on the big steel bridge. And over my head, they are looking at me from airplanes. And under the bridge, they are watching me from boats. The automobiles are racing after me, honking their horns. Far, far ahead, at the end of the bridge, I see the man at the toll gate, waiting to stop me. He's a tall man with glasses, a brown overcoat, bald. His name is Mr. Turner. Please, darling, don't do that.
1: Maybe if the covers are off you, you will shut your mouth and get out of that bed.
0: I can't. I'm too weak.
1: Lazy, good for nothing. Get down!

0: Well?
1: I was over to the doctor.
0: So, you were over to the doctor. I wish you joy to the doctors. And what did the doctor do for you, millionaire?
1: Nothing.
0: Nothing? $3 he pays to the doctor for a visit, and the doctor does nothing for him. Wonderful.
1: Dr. Stumpf was not a mind doctor. It's for the stomach and the heart. Knows nothing about the brain.
0: Oh, so now he figures that our Dr. Stumpfogel is not a mind doctor. Now, after he throws away the $3.
1: He gave me these pills.
0: Yeah, medicine already. How much do they cost?
1: They're sleeping pills. I don't need sleeping pills. I don't want to go to sleep.
0: So in this case, then, why did you buy them?
1: I am afraid to sleep. Every time I sleep, there is that Mr. Toyner waiting for me again. He is everywhere. Beside the ashcans and the air shaft, on the fire escape, in the hallway behind the baby carriages. I even dream he's in the delicatessen. He's looking over the counter at me like a customer. He's hiding behind the herring barrels.
2: Hey,
0: give me those pills.
2: Nothing,
0: you didn't take any yet, did you?
1: He's even in Kleinman's. He's sitting there in the back room drinking a glass of beer and looking out the plate glass for me to go by. His face is green and red in the neon sign going on and off outside. Now green, now red. And sometimes I hear him whispering.
0: That's good. It isn't a special prescription. I can take that back to the drugstore. You didn't even open the bottle.
1: He whispers to somebody about me. He tells people what I have done. And I know it's true. I am guilty. Oh, oh, I am guilty.
0: I'll go take that back to the drugstore right now.
1: But why am I guilty? What have I done? Charlotte, think, think. How could I be guilty? Is it because of Mama? That I left her there hungry and never brought her over like I promised. But you yourself, Charlotte, said there was no room. And the money Uncle Miklos paid me. How could I have brought Mama here to starve? How could I have paid a boat trip when there was nothing for us half the time to pay the rent? But maybe it is Mama, cursing me from the grave.

0: Hello, Charlotte. I got good news for you, Charlotte. At last, I just slept. Huh. And the dreams, the bad dreams, have gone away. 2 hours, 3 hours, I was sleeping, and there was nothing, just sleep. Isn't that wonderful, Charlotte? I guess I'm cured, huh? You went out and left me alone. I was so tired. But I was afraid to sleep. I went to the park and I lay down on a bench. But the minute I closed my eyes, there was that Mr. Turner again with his face green and red. And then I went over to Plymouth. I had only two little beers. The pianola was playing. It was nice and cool and dark.
1: Charlotte! Charlotte! What is it? Please, Charlotte.
0: You're not that mad at me, are you?
2: You numbskull! You good-for-nothing shillelagh!
1: Oh, Charlotte, please, what has happened?
2: What has happened? You are fired, that is what has happened. Uncle Miklos refuses to put up with you anymore.
1: What?
2: He's through with you, do you hear? Through! There is a boy, a high school boy working in your place. Full time.
1: No, you mean making the potato salad, too?
2: Yes, making the potato salad, too. And waiting on the customers. Now loafing on the sidewalk and taking naps and talking like a lunatic. And getting drunk every other night. And now what are you going to do? What are you going to do?
1: I will go down and speak to Uncle Miklos.
2: Ah, he will go speak to Uncle Miklos at 2 o'clock in the morning, yet he will speak to Uncle Miklos and get thrown out on his ear and go to the hospital and cause more expense.
1: Uncle Miklos, he will get over it, Charlotte.
2: Yes, that's what you think. You haven't talked to Uncle Miklos yet.
1: But Charlotte...
2: 2 days. 2 days! Yes, Uncle Miklos couldn't go to Hoboken to see about the cheesecake. You were lying homesick in bed. With what? With the fever, with the stomach trouble, with the bad leg? No! With dreams! Bad dreams, yet like a baby!
1: But Charlotte...
2: And where are you? When the customers are telephoning for the orders, they should be sent up right away. Upstairs. Sleeping. Taking a nap. And where are you Friday night? The busiest night in the store. Seeing Dr. Stumphogel throwing out your good money to a crack. And where are you today when Uncle Miklos is going to play in the Interbrops Hungarian Checkers Tournament?
1: Checkers Tournament today?
2: Yes!
1: I'm sorry, I forgot.
2: Drunk. Sleeping. In Kleinman's back room.
1: I wouldn't stay away on purpose, Charlotte.
2: Yeah, that's all the thanks Uncle Miklos gets. After all he's done for you. I don't blame him. He gave you plenty of rope you should hang yourself with. He closed his eyes to plenty.
1: I'll apologize. I'll explain to him everything in the morning. He's not unreasonable. And after all, he's your uncle, Charlotte.
2: Too bad for him.
1: He wouldn't let us starve, Charlotte. Uncle Miklos couldn't.
3: So? It's 9 o'clock. How much longer are you going to wait to go down and speak to Uncle Miklos?
1: In a minute. I'm going right away. I just got to pull myself together.
3: Yeah, I thought so. You don't talk so brave this morning, do you?
1: It's not that. It's just... I'm sick. I got those same bad dreams back all over again.
3: Sure, you got them. Whenever you got something to do you don't want to do, back they come. Wonderful.
1: No, Charlotte. I'm not afraid of Uncle Miklos now. I am afraid of myself.
3: But don't think I'm such a sucker, Bella. I've listened to you complaining long enough. I don't fall for that same tune forever.
1: Listen, Charlotte, listen to me just for once. Job can wait a few minutes.
3: Oh, the job can wait, can that? That's a new one, the job can wait.
1: I have done something. Maybe I did it in my sleep. Maybe I'm a sleepwalker. Maybe I climbed down the fire escape sometime and went into somebody's kitchen somewhere and committed a murder.
0: I couldn't dream such things all by myself. Last night, I dreamed I'd just killed somebody. It had just made 2 o'clock. I was coming out of a window, climbing out over the sill. It was night. There was a fire escape with flower pots going down into an air shaft. I started to climb down. It was a long way to the ground. I crept down like a monkey. And as I went, I could see into all the dark windows of the flats. A man was eating his supper, and his radio was playing, and a baby was crying. And all the time, I kept holding my breath, afraid they would see me. Because upstairs, there was somebody lying in a room. White, like a kitchen. Dead. That I had killed.
2: Shut up! Lunatic! Shut up with that nonsense! Or I clap you in the crazy house right now! Now, get downstairs, Uncle Miklos, and get that job back. You hear? Do you hear me, Bella? Did you hear what I said? Look at you, shaking like a leaf. You're an old man already. You're not afraid of Uncle Miklos, not much. You're afraid of everything. Afraid of your own shadow, your own crazy dreams. A fine man I throw myself away on. A fine hero. Yes. What are you looking at me that way for? You don't think I can hit you, huh? You think I'm going to stand around here forever wasting my time on a good-for-nothing? You think I'm good only to wash your clothes and keep your house clean? You think I got no strength in my hands? I can hurt you worse than that sometime. Much worse. You get your life. Well, what are you standing there for then? Are you going down now? Or not?
0: I am going, Charlotte. I'm going.

0: Bella. Where are you? Bella? What are you doing in the kitchen at this time of night? Making sandwiches? There's no bread for sandwiches. What are you doing with that knife?
1: I was just dreaming. He had another strange dream, Charlotte.
0: Get into bed. Put that knife back into the drawer.
1: I was dreaming. I was washing my hands, Charlotte. Over there. In that sink.
0: So, what?
1: And they were covered with blood. I was washing this knife, too. Huh? It was covered with blood, too.
0: Yeah. And what's so... What's so strange about that?
1: It was your blood, Charlotte.
0: My blood?
1: Yeah.

transcribed from Hollywood, The Clock is produced and directed by William Spear, the master of suspense. And tonight starred Jeanette Nolan and Elliot Lewis. This evening's play was written by Lucille Fletcher. The Clock theme was composed by Bernie Green. Our musical director is Basil Adlam. Next week, same time, you will hear Kathy and Elliot Lewis as stars of...

0: a listening reminder. Who knows? You might be telephoned to name the new mystery melody for fabulous jackpot prizes. Be sure to hear it on Stop the Music tonight over this ABC station.
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0: I am your brother.
1: Everything. You must not forget it. The first appearance of bleeding some days following operation is of the utmost significance to the surgeon. There will almost invariably be a recurrence unless measures are taken to prevent it, and it will ultimately prove fatal. The vessels most commonly affected are the lingual, the facial, and the internal maxillary arteries. Unless this offending vessel can be isolated... Mr. Briggs... It behooves me to pause in the middle of this lecture to remind you of one important thing. Apparently not important to you, but extremely important to me. I have been paid as high as $1,500 an hour for lecturing on the after treatment of surgical patients. I lecture here for the college medical class free of charge. I at least expect the courtesy of attention. I do not expect my students to tabulate their meager bank accounts while I am making every effort to instill some portion of physical knowledge into their thick-covered craniums.
2: I was making notes, Professor.
1: Apparently. Mentally, you were tabulating your money in the bank. Gentlemen, I regret that the lecture this morning will not be continued. Dismissed.
3: Julius, is the lecture over so soon?
0: Stupidity. Nothing but stupidity.
3: Stupidity, Julius?
0: Trying to teach those idiots the secrets of surgery is like trying to drill the Alzonian theory into a two-year-old.
3: Sit down, Julius. You're tired.
0: I'm not tired. I'm simply exasperated.
3: What's come over you, Julius? You've suddenly become so, well, so cantankerous ever since the death of Stephen Hamblin.
0: I know, Carl, I know.
3: He was very close to you, wasn't he?
0: Close? I wonder if anyone knew how close. I wonder if anyone knew.
3: You've known him ever since he was a boy.
0: Yes, ever since he was a mere child.
3: I remember when he first came here to the university. He didn't impress me as all the others did. There was no eagerness about him to learn. He seemed to have no ambitions to learn. And yet his grades were the highest that have ever been made in the history of our institution.
0: Yes, just so.
3: It's a pity that he had to die.
0: Perhaps. Perhaps.
3: Julius, all of us naturally expected you to be quite shocked to hear Stephen Hamblin's passing. But you fooled us completely. Well, you didn't seem the least bit startled when we broke the news to you. No, you... Well, you seemed almost... almost glad.
0: Did I, Dr. Miller?
3: Yes, Dr. Simek.
0: Has the body been cremated?
3: Yes, this morning.
0: Were my directions carried out?
3: To the letter, Julius. The brain of Stephen Hamblin was removed. I myself mixed the solution you gave me. I submerged the brain into the solution and removed the air from the container.
0: Where is it now?
3: In my laboratory. It's a perfect specimen. The best developed human brain I've ever seen, Doctor.
0: Take me to it.
3: Now?
0: Yes, take me to it.
3: But haven't you another lecture, Julius?
0: Don't argue with me. Take me to your laboratory. Or must I go alone?
3: Why, of course, Julius. Of course. This way. I have the second solution at the boiling point for you. Just as you ordered, Dr. Simek.
0: Good, excellent.
3: Here, yeah, the brain.
0: Yes, just so, just so. Most excellent work, Carl, most excellent.
3: I'm glad you're satisfied. Do you wish to add the solution now?
0: It should be done, I believe. Stephen Hamblin's brain must be preserved. This is one sure way of doing it.
3: I must admit, I don't know what your method is. Certainly, I've never heard of it before. I wouldn't think a solution like that would preserve anything.
0: It is a preservant no one has ever known of before.
3: Are you ready, Doctor?
0: Yes, quite ready.
3: Yeah. You can insert this glass funnel through the rubber stopper on the container. I'll do it, Doctor. There. Now.
0: You may extinguish the Bunsen burner, Dr. Miller. You want the second solution just below the boiling point.
3: Yes. Very well. Is there anything I can do for you now?
0: No, nothing. Stand back now. I'm about to add the hot solution to the other. There. Perfect. Yes, perfect.
3: Is it necessary to remove the air from the chamber again?
0: No, not now. Not now.
3: I'll replace the punctured rubber stopper with a new one.
0: Yes, do that, Dr. Miller.
3: Just a moment. Dr. Simek.
0: Yes, Dr. Miller?
3: This brain. Look at it.
0: I have looked at it, Carl.
3: Julius, that brain. It's alive.
0: Does that amaze you?
3: Julius.
0: It's a beautiful specimen, isn't it?
3: Alive. It is actually alive.
0: Oh, yes, indeed. It always has been.
3: Julius, I'm an old man. I don't much relish your tricks.
0: This is no trick, Carl. I assure you. Why, that brain is displaying the normal reaction you've often witnessed in viewing a human brain by means of X-ray.
3: Yes, but this brain has no cranium. And the body, no body attached to it.
0: Yet it lives, Carl. It lives. Only Stephen Hamblin's brain can do that. Live after his death.
3: Oh, it's a trick.

0: must be the solution.
1: No, Carl. It is not the solution that causes the brain to live. I admit it could not live without the solution. Mere pickling would have destroyed it. But the solution will preserve the life, Carl. The life that has never left.
0: Impossible. Utterly fantastic.
1: No, my dear Dr. Miller, not at all. Not at all fantastic, nor impossible.
0: But the brain cannot live outside the body.
1: The human brain, no. But Stefan Hamlin's brain can.
0: But, Doctor, Stefan was human.
1: Was he?
0: Wasn't he?
1: No one knew Stefan Hamlin as well as I did, Carl. No one. Not even his parents. Oh, they knew he was different, yes. They knew he wasn't just an ordinary person. But they had no idea how truly extraordinary he actually was.
0: I can't believe a human brain existing after the body has been cremated.
1: Perhaps, my good friend, if I were to tell you his story, you would see the reason why such a thing could happen.
0: Yes, perhaps.
1: Sit down, Carl, sit down. Look deeply into the mystery you see there before you. A living brain of dead and cremated Stefan Hamlin. It was a most extraordinary brain, Carl. Yes, most. To know the mystery behind it was to know Stefan Hamlin. I remember the first time I met him. A little place in Kansas, a small town called Emporia. Stefan was born there 37 years ago. I was 10 years old when I met him. He was 9. And yet he was crawling about from place to place on all fours, like a mere infant. He'd been examined by the best doctors in America. Taken to New York, to the West Coast, everywhere for observation. And each examination brought the same verdict. Perfectly capable of walking, but apparently unable to do so. Probably because of some mental handicap. A good enough excuse. A good enough diagnosis. For the stupid. It may have been a mental handicap, yes. But if it's so, it was of Stefan Hamlin's own making. He had never spoken a word, uttered a single guttural sound in all those 9 years. He'd never smiled, never frowned, never cried. 9 long years, crawling on hands and knees, never uttering a sound. And yet, his vocal cords were pronounced perfectly normal, completely developed. And yet he had never spoken. Never. That first day I met him, I was put in charge of him while our elders attended a ball game. It was the first day I really knew Stefan Hamlin. It was the first day anyone ever knew him. When we had been left alone, I went off to a corner of the room by myself. I turned my back to that crawling bulk of a lout there on the floor and chose a book to help while away the time until my uncle should return for me. And suddenly, after a brief passage of time, suddenly there was a hand upon my shoulder. I probably should have been startled. I knew Stefan and I were alone in the house. But I wasn't startled. Instead, I turned my head and looked slowly around behind me. Looked up into the wide, innocent, staring eyes of Stefan Hamlin. He was standing there beside my chair, gazing down on me. Yes, down. Yes, standing. Stefan Hamlin was standing. For a full minute, our gazes met, confused. I was too startled, too amazed, too puzzled to speak. But after that long, burning minute,

0: spoke.
1: You don't like me, do you, Julius?
0: I was too bewildered to answer. Stephen Hamblin had not only completely astonished me by standing, walking, but he had actually spoken to me. And I knew he had never spoken a single word to a single living soul before in all his 9 years upon this earth. Yes, his walking, his talking completely mystified me. And yet there was something else. Something else. Yes, something besides mere walking. Something apart. Something far superior to mere talking. And then when he spoke again, I knew. I knew what it was.
1: I said, Julius, you don't like me, do you?
0: He talked with the voice of an adult. I was more speechless now than I'd ever been before. Stephen Hamblin, not only completely overwhelming me by a sudden and unheralded display of an ability to walk, but also causing my hair to stand on end by actually addressing me in perfect mannish English with the voice of an adult. After what seemed a compilation of eon upon eon, I found my voice. I have never had occasion to like you, I said.
1: Nor,
0: he said,
1: have you ever had an occasion to dislike me?
0: I admitted that was true. And then I said, why is it you never walked until now? Never talked? To which he replied,
1: I had no occasion to walk because there was no place interesting to which my walking could take me. And as for talking, so far I've never found anything interesting to talk about, or anyone of enough interest to talk to.
0: How long, I asked, have you been able to do both?
1: I have had the ability to walk and to talk,
0: he said,
1: ever since the day I was born.
0: After a while, they became acquainted. Long before the elders had returned joyously from watching their favorite ball club whitewash the visiting team, Stephen Hamblin and I were bosom pals. It was a friendship that was to exist until death did us part. After that, Stephen Hamblin stood upright on both legs, spoke like any other human. Did I say human? Forgive me. The only difference was that his was a fully developed mind, a fully developed voice, but a highly underdeveloped anatomy. I remember one day when Stephen and I were playing together on the school ground. I remember I was practicing high jumping at the time. Stephen was watching me. And all of a sudden, he jumped to his feet from where he had been sitting and stood staring wide-eyed. Then quickly he raised both hands before his face as though to shut out an evil, horrible sight. Suddenly there was a noise in the air. The noise of wheels upon rails of steel, spinning, speeding, racing wheels. Clickety-clack, clickety-clack, clickety-clack, screaming as they went. And at that very instant, Stephen covered his eyes with his hands as though to blot out some unspeakable terror.

0: A terrible, terrifying, resounding crash. As though a million planetoids had collided in the stratosphere and come crashing down around us like pellets of falling hailstones. When I looked at Stefan, he had slumped to the ground. I rushed to him. My heart leaped within me. I raised Stefan into my arms as I threw myself down beside him. When he opened his eyes, he asked quietly,
1: Was anyone saved? Anyone?
0: Saved? I frowned. Tell me, Stefan, what in the name of heaven happened? He was quiet for a moment. Then he pulled himself away from me. Arose to his feet. He looked about him momentarily, on all sides. And then he spoke. Still softly.
1: There's been a terrible accident. A train has just left the rails and plunged headlong into a 100-foot gorge.
0: The next day, our newspaper headline screamed the details of the most destructive and death-dealing train accident ever to happen in the city of Paris. Yes, in France. It had happened at the very moment Stefan had covered his face in terror. And we had heard that pounding, awesome crash. It was not until several years later, when we both entered Oxford College, that I saw Stefan Hamblin again. At first he avoided me, tried to pretend he didn't know me. But when I finally managed to get in a word with him and remind him of our first meeting, he told me he was glad to see me again. But he was extremely cold, almost insultingly reserved. And the very few times I saw him after that first day for the next year was between classes. He never partook in student activities. He never strolled the campus or climbed the cliffs or swam in the lake or enjoyed soccer or cricket with the rest of us. He was never seen with the rest of us. There were constant whispers about him and his strange, weird actions. Many whispers, most of them ugly and vicious and vile. It was 4 long years before I talked to Stefan Hamblin again. 4 years at Oxford. I heard those whispers about him all that time. I heard professors say he was the most amazing student of all times. Perfect grades in all subjects. A born doctor, a truly great scientist. A prospect for the world's greatest surgeon. And then, Stefan and I suddenly found ourselves to be classmates. Even then, I had difficulty in finding an opportunity to make speech with him. But after much effort, having exerted a great amount of patience, I finally cornered him.
2: Oh, now, look here, Hamblin, I want to talk to you.
1: Yes, Dr. Simek?
2: Oh, please call me Julius, Stefan.
1: I think I want to talk to you, Julius.
2: Good, excellent, my dear fellow. Where shall we go?
1: My room should be as good a place as any. Suppose we go there.
2: All right, Stefan, that's perfectly right with me.
0: So we went to his room. There were no books there, none. But there were a few sheets of composition paper and pen and ink. I picked up several of the closely written sheets. It was the most profound and complete and exquisitely worded treatise in diseases of the human brain I had ever read in all my life. I remarked to Stefan that it was odd that he could pen such a masterpiece and yet had no books whatsoever for reference. He didn't smile when he answered. He simply said,
1: I don't use books, Julius, because I don't need books. What I write, what I recite in my classes, comes not from anything I have ever read, not from anything I have ever been taught or have studied, but from somewhere deep within.
2: You mean you're fully aware of all these facts without having studied or read or heard about them?
1: Yes. You see, there is nothing I don't know. To me, the theories of the scientists and the theologians and the professors and the doctors are merely nothing more than the alphabet is to you. I have no interest in them whatsoever, save that they are convenient at times to know. And most of those profound theories, profound to you, understand, most of them are so terribly false, so astonishingly wrong and untrue and unsound, that they fail to interest me in the least.
0: Yes? Stefan Hamblin,
2: was the fount of all the world's most intellectual knowledge. Everything that all mankind had ever known, the secrets of science, of medicine, of astronomy, of surgery, and numbers and mechanics, and all the millions and millions of other subject matters, were all embedded there. There, deep in that superhuman, unbelievable brain of his. After our graduation from Oxford, after we came here to medical college to study surgery, Stefan and I grew closer and closer together. Never did he open a textbook. Never did he study or concentrate upon the lectures of Europe's most eminent and distinguished scholarly instructors. And yet, his grades, his papers, his recitations were perfect in every degree. And then one day, Stefan Hamblin told me his secret. Poured forth his very soul at my feet and threw himself at my mercy.
1: You think I'm odd. You call me different. You despise me the first day you met me because I didn't walk, didn't talk, despite my apparent ability to do so. Men everywhere have always shunned me. All my life I've been whispered about behind my back. All my life I've been lonely. My heart has been heavy with loneliness that no human words, no, not even those words I can summon may ever describe. I'm different, yes. To me, complete universal knowledge has always been more an instinct than an acquirement. All my days I have had nothing, nothing to acquire, nothing for which to exist, nothing save one thing. Ever since the day I was born, I have been looking for my brother.
2: Your brother, Stefan? I thought you were the only child.
1: I am. I don't mean my worldly flesh and blood brother. No, I mean something far greater than that, Julius. I've spent my life searching for my spiritual brother, as it were, and yet not altogether spiritual, no. You see, Julius, I am not of this race. It startles you, doesn't it? But it's nonetheless true. I was born 10,000 years too soon. Yes, at least 10,000 years. Something went wrong in the plan of things, some mix-up in regeneration, some grave calamity in the routine of creation. For my kind, my race, it's not to be born into this world until thousands upon thousands of years hence. How I came to be, I have no answer, but I am, and so I shall be, till my span is ebbed. I have the complete knowledge of your universe, because, according to the plan of things to come, all that is knowledge here with you now will be merely common inborn knowledge for the race in the future that is to be mine. That's why I need no books. That's why I'm different. Because the things you know are as mere nothingness to me. And because the things I know are 10,000 years beyond your understanding. I've brought you here, Dr. Julius Simek, to announce to you the end of your civilization. I found the means of destroying it at one fell swoop. The sooner to bring about the appearance of my race, the better for the world. I've sought the world over for my brother, the one like me, one of my race. But now I'm certain there is none. That I am alone. I can foretell everything. I know everything that is to come. All save one thing. I do not know my destiny, my own individual end. I do not have the power to foresee that, or to foresee who will bring it about.
2: And then he outlined to me the most devastating, the most terrible, the most death-rendering plan of all history for the dispellation of the present race from the face of the earth. Bitterly he outlined it, poison dripping viciously from his every word. It was so simply done, so quickly, so painlessly, that its very program rendered unto me a nausea that I found almost impossible to overcome. I argued with him, pleaded, begged, I reasoned, bullied, threatened. All to no avail. He had made his plans. He was determined that they should be carried out. If he were to be destroyed too, he did not know. He could not foresee his destruction, nor his destroyer. His destroyer. No, he didn't know what his own end upon earth was to be. He could foresee all future things, save his own destruction, save his own destroyer. His destroyer. Someone had to destroy him. Someone had to. Someone. He was still babbling about that wicked, wretched plan of his, outlining it like a madman. I looked about me, cautiously at first, Then, desperately, when I realized he had forgotten my existence, I groped for a solution to this terrible impending calamity. And just then, Stefan opened a desk drawer, withdrew a small compass. I caught a glimpse of a small gun in that drawer. I could see, even at that distance, that the gun was loaded. He was still talking about his plan, still bewailing the fact that he alone on this earth had the power possessed within him, still decrying the fact that he had searched the world over for his brother. Not his flesh and blood brother, but a brother of his kind, his race. He knew that were there another soul of his kind alive on earth, that soul could foretell the end. The destruction of Stefan Hamlin. Suddenly he arose from his chair. He ordered me to come with him. He was about to work his havoc upon an unsuspecting world. And then desperately I acted. Quickly I yanked open the drawer of his study desk, took out the gun. I leveled it at his head. He stood terrified a moment. And then... then there was a pleading in his eyes. A pleading. Not for his life, but a pleading to spare him the damage a ripping bullet would do to his masterly brain. And in that instant, in that final desperate second before he lunged at me in an effort to save his life, there was recognition. The flash of an age-old suspicion at last fulfilled. And as I lowered my gun to a level with his heart, I knew that the pain within my heart at that moment would never be removed. Like lightning, he made for me, speeding across the room, charging at me. I tried to stop him, tried to warn him, shouted at him, "Keep back! No, keep back, Stefan! Keep back!" He fell at my feet, kneeling, almost in supplication. He had not foreseen his end. He did not know. He could not know. For I was his

0: Tonight's original tale of dark fantasy, I Am Your Brother, written and directed by Scott Bishop and originating in the studios of WKY. Ben Morris was heard as Dr. Julius Semek, Blois Wright was Stefan Hamblin, and Muir Height played Dr. Carl Miller. Next Friday at this same time, the 30th original dark fantasy adventure, The Sleeping Death, created for you by Scott Bishop. Tom Paxton speaking. Dark Fantasy comes to you each Friday night from Oklahoma City. 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

0: It's Mystery Time. 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Tonight, Mystery Classic stars Sir Ralph Richardson in My Adventure in Norfolk.
1: Here's Sir Ralph Richardson. And Mystery Time presents him now, transcribed, in the adventure classic, My Adventure in Norfolk, by A.J. Allen.

0: Well, I don't know how it is with you, but 4 or 5 weeks after the new year, my wife always says to me, have you thought about where we shall go in August? And of course, I always say no. And then she starts looking through advertisements of bungalows to let. But it happened last year as usual, and I had forgotten all about it, as usual. Until one very foul morning in February, it was snowing like a barnstormer's production of East Lynne. Margaret looked up from her letters at breakfast and said,
1: I think it's the very place.
0: Uh-huh.
1: The man seems very civil, too.
0: Oh, good. You know, if you ask me, the government will never get this new bill through.
1: It's in Norfolk, a place called Hickling Broad.
0: Eh? What is
1: it? But this bungalow, of course, I told you. It's furnished, too, with boathouse, garden, and garage.
0: That seems hardly possible.
1: And plated linen. He says we can go and see it and stay the night. He'll arrange for a woman to come in and oblige.
0: Well, just a minute. I remember now. Isn't that the place with the exorbitant rent?
1: Yes, but you'll have to talk to him about that. He's bound to come down. They always do.
0: My experience is they always don't.
1: You're never firm enough. Anyway, we can go down on Thursday and stay the night.
0: What? In this weather?
1: It may be beautiful by then. You know what the weather is this time of year.

0: Between then and Thursday, the weather did everything it does at any time of the year. But when the train battled its way into Potter Heigham Station, and we stood shivering on the platform, it was settled again, snowing hard. Fortunately, the car I'd ordered was waiting, and the 5-mile drive to the bungalow, which seemed to be in the most desolate spot on earth, was accomplished with no more than average hazard. I was apprehensive in case the woman who was to oblige should have proved disobliging, but my fears were groundless. Although it was late and dark when we arrived, we found fires burning, and she'd even cooked us a steak apiece.
1: So if you're sure you'll be all right now, sir, I'll be getting along home. I can catch the last bus at the top of the lane.
0: Oh, thank you, Mrs. Selson. Oh, we'll be quite happy now.
1: Hope that steak's all right. I asked the butcher to pick it out special.
0: Oh, very nice, thanks. It's knives probably need sharpening.
1: I'd stay if my husband was all right, but it was a nasty operation, and if I denied it, I'd be a liar. If I was to tell you what they've done to him, you'd hardly believe
2: it. I'm sure it must have been very trying. Well, if you must go, Mrs. Selston.
1: Messy, that's what it was. And the dressings. Why, every night I have to... Are you sure that steak's nice, ma'am? You've hardly touched it.
2: I don't think I feel very hungry after all.
0: Now, look here, we mustn't let you miss your bus, Mrs. Selston. I'll light you to the door.
1: Oh, thank you, sir.
0: You know, I rather like this oil lamp business myself. It's not so stark as electricity. Not snowing much now, I see. Well, thank you very much for coming in. We'll be seeing you in the morning.
1: That's all right, sir.
0: Now, I can't think why they always refer to that type of woman as homely. Nursing homely would be a better description. What, tired, dear?
2: I am, rather. It's been a long day.
0: Yes. I think bed's indicated. I tell you what, you go up. There's enough fire left in the bedroom for you to undress by. I'll boil a kettle and bring you up a hot water bottle. Mrs. Ting's left 2 enormous stone ones in the kitchen.
2: I think I will go up, if you don't mind. I feel most dreadfully tired quite suddenly. I expected the reaction after rushing about all day.
0: Yes, and the complete absence of any noise leaves you in a sort of vacuum. This is a quiet place, please. I don't think I've heard a sound since we arrived. Well, that's funny.
2: What is?
0: That car, just as I said there. What, is it a car?
2: I didn't hear anything.
0: Oh. Well, perhaps it wasn't then. I'll tell you what is funny. The way we speak of going up to bed. Well, there isn't any up. This is a bungalow. You go southeast to bed, or is it northwest? Anyway, off you go, dear. I won't be long with your bottle. When Margaret had gone, I put the kettle over the fire and lit my pipe. The kettle started singing away. And as it hadn't any competition, it sounded like a mass choir. On one of its downward cadences, I thought I heard the car again. I took the kettle off for a minute to listen. But there was nothing. Not that it mattered if there had been a car. But you know how it is, when everything's very quiet, how you give every little noise its full value. Well, I put the kettle back and had a look out of the window. It was pretty dark, but with that sort of luminous darkness that you get with the snow. And then, down the road, beyond the bungalow and behind some trees that bordered the road, I saw a light. I didn't want to bother Margaret, so I crept along the hall and opened the front door quietly.
3: What's that?
0: Oh, sorry, me, dear. I was just going to pop out for a minute.
3: Whatever for? I thought you were coming to bed.
0: Well, I am. Just a tick. Just wanted to put the nose out first.
3: Do mind what you're doing. You'll fall into a drift or something.
0: Well, actually, I fell into an adventure. I suppose you could call it that. When I got out, the cause of the radiance was obvious. It was the lights of a car, one of those square box-looking saloons with a flat radiator about the size of a small hotel. But what was more interesting was there was a girl tinkering with the engine, quite an attractive girl as far as I could see, too. But she was pretty well muffled up with fur, so I couldn't be quite sure. Oh! Good evening. Anything I can do?
4: Oh, thank you. I don't really know what's the matter. Just stopped.
0: Mm, It smells hot, doesn't it? Are there any water in the radiator?
2: I don't know. I expect so. There always is water in radiators, isn't there?
0: Oh, I see your point. It depends whether anyone's remembered to put some in. Let's have a look, shall we? I can't see any. By Jove, she is hot. No, we better get some water in there. I can get some from my garage.
2: Couldn't we use snow?
0: Oh, better not. Hold on a jiffy. I'll get a bucket. By the time I got back with a bucket of water, she'd found a funnel. And so I poured a little water into the radiator. Oh, look out now. Oh, talk about volcanoes. I've even blown the funnel out. Well, let me see if I can turn the engine over.
2: Well, I couldn't move it.
0: I'll have a go. Oh, come on up, you brute. No, it's no good. It feels solid. I can't move it an inch.
2: But it's no good. I must get on.
0: But my dear girl, it's miles to anywhere.
2: I can't help that. I tell you, I've got to... What's that?
0: What's what?
2: That noise. Listen.
0: That sounds like another vehicle coming. But if it comes this way, you can get a tow, or at least a lift to a more acceptable roof. I can see its lights. It's a long way off, though. You know, you can see for miles in this flat country. It struck me the girl didn't seem to be as pleased as she ought to have been. But as the lights and the sound of the engine got nearer, she was at first uneasy, then plainly scared.
4: Hello there.
5: What's up, Gov? Skidding? Oh, broke down, have you?
0: Well, this lady has. Pretty completely, too. She's seized up solid. I mean, the car has. I wonder if you could help with a tow or a lift.
5: Well, I'm going to Norwich. I could give the lady a lift that far if she liked. But what about the car?
0: Well, I'll tell you what. If you can give me a hand, we could push it into the garage for tonight. There's no car in it. And then, Miss, if you could send for it in the morning, but not too late, though, because I'm going to London.
2: I suppose it will have to do.
0: Well, a little gratitude on her part would have been more gracious. Well, the lorry driver, whose name turned out to be Williams, helped me push the car into the garage, and a tough job it was. It was heavy, for one thing, and the body and the wings were slippery in the snow and ice. The girl made no attempt to help. She just fussed around as though she thought we might run off with the beastly thing. And she seemed a bit calmer when it was safely in with the doors locked. As we walked away from the garage, I suddenly realized how cold it was.
5: Safe enough there, miss. No one could start it anyway.
0: Oh, no. Oh, it's cold. You know, you two ought to come in and have a drink before you start.
2: Oh, but
5: well,
2: I
5: don't mind if I do, sir.
0: Oh, it won't take a minute. It'll warm you both this way.
5: I'll come in a jiffy, sir. I'd better pull my lorry out in the middle of the road in case anything else comes along. Don't want something up the back of it.
0: I took the girl in and sat her by the sitting room fire. And then I went out again to show Williams the way in. I met him by the gate.
5: Lady and friend of yours, sir?
0: Never seen her before in my life.
5: If you ask me, sir, there's something fishy about her. What's a young lady driving round at night and in this weather alone for?

0: I mixed 3 whiskers and water. There wasn't any soda. I took my first opportunity to study the girl. Well, she's a bit older than I thought, and she treated us with a lack of friendliness. Well, oh, we'd done nothing to deserve it. There's a vague hostility and suspicion, which is rather hard lines on us, considering. And she kept dodging out of the light. It struck me as odd. She hurried Williams over his drink in a rather foolish way in view of the fact that he was the driver. When he'd gone to start the engine, I asked her if she was all right for money, and apparently she was. Well, I reminded her to send early for the car, and she said she would, and off they went. You asleep, dear?
1: Mm-hmm. No. I believe I dozed for a minute. Why did you go out?
0: Yes. I thought I heard something, and I went down to see. I was right to it. It was a car broken down outside, and the girl all on her own. I gave her a drink, but she wouldn't stop. She's gone off to Norwich in a lorry.
1: The girl wouldn't stop? Where's her car?
0: We've shoved it in the garage.
1: But you must have been gone for hours. Why didn't you wake me up?
0: I told her about it and the way the girl had acted and how she'd been anxious to get away. Then Margaret said something which made me think.
1: I think the whole thing's most peculiar.
0: Peculiar? Well, funny you should say that. The lorry chap said it was fishy. Look here. Where did she come from? This is an unimportant road. Not one you'd normally take.
1: No, unless you were avoiding people. If you were driving a stolen car, for instance.
0: A stolen car? Well, I never thought of that.
1: You wouldn't. It was a girl.
0: If it was stolen... By Jove, I'm going to have another look at that car. No, don't you move. I'll slip out and I'll look at it again. That car may hold the clue to the whole fishy business.

It was very dark outside and so still that the candle I carried burnt without a flicker. It wasn't a large garage, and the car nearly filled it. We backed it in so that it would be easier to tow out. Not the sort of car I'd pinch. That engine's still warm. Well, I've seen the engine. There are no clues there. Now, if I can squeeze along the wall, I can get a peep in at the back. Hello, frosted windows. Oh, no, of course not. It's rail frost. I wonder if there's room to open the door. Of course, it would open away from me. Hey, don't shout. You're pinning me against the wall. I didn't know anyone was there. Good heavens. It wasn't pushing. It was as dead as a doornail.

0: When I got over my first shock, I managed to bundle the body back into the car and have a look at it. It was the body of a tall man with a moustache and evidently been propped up on the floor against the door so that as soon as I opened the door, it had slumped out. He was tall and thin, dark, dressed in tweeds and a raincoat. No papers in the pocket. There was a note case with £9 in it. No tailor's name on the clothes, nothing whatever to give any clue of his identity. But it was obvious why he was dead. There was a bullet hole under his right shoulder blade. Someone had shot him from behind, and I guessed the bullet had gone through into the lung. Well, what was I to do? There was no phone in the house. The nearest police station was probably miles away, and I had no transport. Besides, there was Margaret. I couldn't stroll off and leave her alone. There was no night to drag her around with me, round the countryside. In the end, I shut the car door again, carefully locked up the garage, and went to bed.
1: What on earth have you been doing? What an age you've been.
0: I'm sorry, darling, sorry.
1: Well, did you find anything?
0: Yes, I found something in the back of the car.
1: What was it?
0: I found £9.
1: £9? In the back of the car?
0: Yes, in the back of the car. In her wallet.
1: Oh, how extraordinary. She must have forgotten all about it.
0: Yes. I wonder if she did.
1: Well, how do you mean?
0: I just wondering.
1: What did you do with it?
0: Well, I left it there. I thought it was best. After all, it's none of my business. Well, there's nothing we can do about it now, is there?
1: No.
0: No. Well, then. Let's go to sleep.
1: Good night. I'm so tired.
0: The next thing I knew, it was broad daylight and 9 a.m. Mrs. Selson was due at 10, so I tumbled out pretty quickly. I wanted to have another look at the car and the body in daylight. Unfortunately, I think the mention of the £9 had roused my wife's curiosity, and she insisted on coming to the garage with me. Now, look here, dear. I didn't tell you last night, but, well, there's something rather more to this than I said. You'll have to be prepared for a bit of a shock.
1: A shock? Why? What else is there?
0: Well, you see the...
1: But there's no car here at all. The garage is empty.
0: I've never had such a shock in my life. No car, no body, nothing. There was a patch of grease on the floor where I dropped the candle, but otherwise there was nothing to show that I'd ever been in there. Another queer thing, there were no wheel marks, either in the garage or outside, so it had apparently snowed very heavily again and covered them up. It didn't look as though there'd been all that snow. Margaret was inclined to laugh at the whole thing. We went back to the house, and she got some breakfast.
1: My belief is that you sat by the fire after I'd gone to bed, dozed, and dreamt the whole thing. There never was any car or girl. Wishful thinking, probably.
0: And did I dream going out to the garage again and finding the £9?
1: I don't know, but you must admit that...
0: Wait a minute. Look here, the glasses.
1: The glasses?
0: Yes. I said I gave them a drink, didn't I? Well, if the glasses are there, that proves it. I was in that drawing room like a shot. The glasses were there, three of them, just as they'd left them. So I had been right. But I still didn't say anything about the body. The mystery was quite mysterious enough already. Besides, an idea was forming at the back of my mind, and I wasn't ready to talk about it.
1: But if there was a car and a girl came back and took it, how did she do it without waking us? Well, the garage is so close to the house, and we're not heavy sleepers.
0: She couldn't have done it alone anyway. It wouldn't have started. So it had to be either towed or pushed, neither of which could be done by one person.
1: What are you going to do with that glass? Why have you wrapped it in your handkerchief?
0: I'm going to take it away with me. Well, I didn't say a word to Mrs. Selston about our night's fun and games, but I settled up with her, and soon after that, our previously ordered car came to drive us to the station. On the way, I called on the landlord of the bungalow and told him we'd let him know about taking it Neither Margaret nor I could make up our minds just then whether we wanted to see the place again or not. I had the girl's glass with me, carefully packed in that biscuit tin. And when we reached Liverpool Street...
2: Taxi?
3: Yeah, it's all right, sir.
2: All right. Scotland Yard.
0: I was lucky. My friend Inspector Gregson was in. He even seemed quite pleased to see me. Well, I didn't tell him the story to begin with. It seemed a bit thin in broad daylight. But I brought out the glass and I asked him if he could test it for prints and identify them. Well, he was a bit amused, but Gregson's a sport and he knows me. Well, his chaps are awfully quick on the job. And it wasn't long before one came back and laid a file on the desk in front of the inspector. Gregson thumbed it through for a bit. And then he looked up and grinned at me.
4: Well, Alan, we know your little lady right enough. I've got a picture of her here, too. Here, is that the damsel you're looking for?
0: Yes, that's her, by Jove, yes. Who is she?
4: Oh, she's had lots of names at different times. But her last one was Naomi Sterling. She was in twice for shoplifting, but that was early in her career. Later on, she took up with a leader, a very well-known race gang. One of the nastiest pieces of work we've had in this country. Here, there's a picture of him, too. Here it is.
2: Good Lord, the body.
4: What?
0: It doesn't matter for a minute. No, go on. What, do you know any more about these people?
4: Yes, quite a bit. This race gang fell foul of another gang, and there was a bit of a scrap. Naomi's boyfriend, he was known as Smug, got shot dead in the fight. When Naomi managed to get him away in a car, but the car broke down. It was somewhere in Norfolk, I believe.
0: But Gregson, look here... Oh, well, go on.
4: Well, it seems that she left the car and the dead man in a garage belonging to some simple oaf that she'd kidded into helping her. Anything the matter, Ellen?
0: No, nothing. No, go on.
4: Well, she left it in this garage and got a lift in a milk lorry that was going to Norwich. Only she never got there.
0: Oh, I see. Well, you knew all about this and you picked her up on the way.
4: No, we didn't. We didn't know about it until afterwards. Apparently, the lorry was being driven pretty furiously in the snow, and it skidded on a bend and hit a wall. Naomi and the driver, a chap named Williams, were thrown out and ran their heads against the wall. And that, in case you don't know, is a very, very fatal thing to do. Anyhow, it was in their case. Were you gaping like a fish for, don't you believe me?
0: Yes. No, I mean... Look here, Gregson, I know you chaps are pretty smart, but how on earth can you know all this and have it there in black and white? There hasn't been time. It only happened last night.
4: Last night? Last night, my foot. It happened 4 years ago this February. And the people we're talking about have been dead for 4 years. Great Scott, Alan, what's the matter? You look as though you'd seen a ghost.
0: And that was the end of my adventure in Norfolk. But just think of it. I could have stuck to that 9,000.

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0: Harry Logan is a nice young man. Just the sort of person you'd like to invite for a weekend at home. If only the nasty, suspicious police weren't convinced that he's a murderer.
1: Go through it again, Logan.
2: There's nothing to add. Nothing.
1: Who cares? You got time. I'm paid by the police department, so I got time. Let's hear it again.
2: Lieutenant, I don't want to...
1: Go through it again, baby. You might even convince me. How'd you like that?
2: But I know so little. I woke up in this girl's apartment.
1: Hold it, Logan. How'd you get to the apartment?
2: I told you. I don't know. It's all a blank.
1: I wonder if a grand jury will believe you. Go on.
2: Well, I woke up in this apartment. It was a nicely furnished place. I'd been sleeping in a chair.
1: Been there before?
2: Never. I swear it.
1: You don't know how you got there. You've never been there before, but you were sleeping in a chair and Miss Hollister...
2: Is that her name?
1: You wouldn't know, would you? You only killed her.
2: Oh, that's a lie.
1: Okay. Tell it nicely.
2: I walked through the apartment and... Well, I found her. She was lying on the bed.
1: Well, when the doctor got there, she was on the floor.
2: I explained. You know I explained that.
1: Aren't you no better than to move a dead body?
2: I didn't know she was dead, I tell you, but... She was lying there as if she was sleeping.
1: And you've never seen her before, never been there before, and this doll is strangled while you're sleeping in a chair. She's wearing a nightdress, and she was strangled, Logan, strangled.
2: And her name is Hollister?
1: Marion Hollister, as if you didn't know. A rich girl with rich parents, and they have enough pull at City Hall to put you away for life, just for being there. Want to change your story?
2: I can't change it. That's the way it happened.
1: What do you remember immediately before you found yourself in this apartment?
2: The last I remember is getting off a subway train at City Central.
1: Mm-hmm.
2: I was walking up the escalator and... Oh, there was a girl.
1: Oh, there was a girl, was there? You missed that bit out. Where was she?
2: She seemed to be sick. She was leaning against the wall of the station just beyond the escalator and... I think I stopped and asked her if I could help.
1: And you remember nothing more?
2: No, not a thing.
1: This is a highly likely story. Let me tell you, Logan, amnesia has been put forward as a defense in a score of murder cases in the city. It has succeeded twice. Both times with girls so pretty that they'd have got away with it if they'd been caught with a smoking gun in one hand.
2: I can't help it. I'm telling you the truth.
1: Okay. I'm going to put you back in the cell. Maybe you can remember a little more. Officer, take this man away.

0: right. Chief, I hate to say this at my time of life, but I have a sneaking feeling this guy, Harry Logan, is telling the truth from the Hollister case.
1: He just happened to get in this apartment where she was killed, and he can't remember a thing.
0: He says he saw a girl in the subway. She was sick, or so he thinks.
1: Oh, so he thinks.
0: Yeah.
1: Well, how did he get to the apartment? How did he get in?
0: Oh, we don't know yet. But there's something we do know. Logan's hands don't fit the prints on the Hollister girl's neck. She was strangled by a much larger man.
1: I'll tell you what, Carly.
0: Hmm?
1: If you can't tie this guy Logan in with a kill, let him run for a while and we can find out how he goes. Have him followed. None of it makes sense, none of it. How did he get into that apartment?
0: Well, maybe, Chief, if we follow him long enough, we'll find out.
1: Have you asked him to identify the body?
0: No, but we'll do that before we turn him loose. Maybe we can learn something from his reaction.

0: Listen here, Logan.
1: Is this the morgue? That's not the art museum.
0: Now, over here.
1: Now, did you ever see her before?
2: Horrible.
0: Yeah, I'm inclined to agree with you. I asked her if you'd ever seen her before.
2: No, never. Not to my knowledge.
1: Sure?
2: Sure as I can be. Lieutenant Carley, this is like a nightmare.
0: Okay, son, come upstairs to my office. I'm going to show you pictures of how she was when she was still alive.
2: No, no, I'm sorry to say I don't.
0: Was she the woman in the subway?
2: I don't know. You know how it is there, all docks and lights. I just don't know.
0: Now, don't worry, then. Maybe we'll discover something. You're in the clear, son. Just go on your way.
2: What? Why, thanks. I don't understand what happened. I don't understand at all. It's a mystery to me.
0: Yeah, me too, son. Maybe one of those cases nobody can ever explain. We'll see. Yeah, we'll see.

0: sandwich.
1: Coming up, buddy.
0: Thanks. Send it over to the table there.
2: Hello?
0: Beat it, sister.
2: I only wanted to thank you for what you did for me that night in the subway.
0: In the subway?
2: Yeah. I fainted and you helped me.
0: Who are you?
2: My name doesn't matter.
0: Sit down. Have a drink.
2: Not now, thank you.
0: The hat's hiding your face. I don't recognize you.
2: I'll take it off. Hey, is that better?
0: But you're Marion Hollister.
2: Why not?
0: Why not?
1: You're a sandwich. 80 cents.
0: The girl here. Where did you go?
1: What girl? I don't see no girl, mister.
0: I know you think I'm crazy, but this is on the level. I saw her. I spoke to her.
3: Marion Hollister is being buried today.
0: How did you identify her?
3: Her father made the identification, but we checked her fingerprints. They're on record. She knocked a guy over with her car 3 years back. Got away with a rap, although I think she should have gone to jail. Now, just take it easy, son.
0: But what happened then?
3: Why, you've been under a bad strain, boy. Been in jail, accused of murder. Well, you got a dream or a hallucination or something, that's all.
0: Well, somebody was impersonating her. But she was exactly like her photograph.
3: Just take it easy, son. Where was this bar you were at?
0: Murphy's on the corner of Main and 60th.
3: Oh, I can't see a girl like Marion Hollister going in a place like that. Now, we're busy on the case. I'll talk to the bartender later. Just you go home and relax.
0: But it was her. I tell you, it was her. And if you aren't going to do anything about it, then I will.

0: Yeah.
1: I'll deliver it to you.
2: Okay, have a drink on the house. Beer?
1: I'm not a cheap cop.
2: Scotch, then?
1: I don't want a drink.
2: What is this, mister? Hold up. Oh, I get it. I pay you or you raid the place. Yeah, well, business is lousy. The most I could go is $50.
3: Look, I want information. A guy named Logan was in here the other night.
2: Yeah, that's right.
3: How do you know his name's Logan?
2: Wait, one of the reporters told me. One of the newsmen.
3: You served him a beer at his table. There was a dame with him.
2: I never saw a dame.
3: You sure?
2: Sure, I'm sure.
3: Get your jacket, Buster. I'm taking you in.
2: Say, what is it?
3: Just for questioning. Are you coming quietly or in two pieces?
2: Oh, I'll come quiet. Cops. You can't win with cops.

0: Mr. Parmenter?
1: That's me, son.
0: You're the crime editor of the Banner?
1: Yeah. I know your face. You're the guy that was picked up as a suspect in the Hollister case. Then you were released. I'm sorry. You were yesterday's dude.
0: I want to know something about Marion Hollister. What kind of a woman she was.

0: what kind of a woman she was.
1: Here, come in my office. Take a seat. You got anything to tell me we don't know?
0: What kind of person was she, the Hollister girl?
1: Well, between you and me, strictly a hot rod. A poor little rich girl.
0: Could you be more specific?
1: Oh, I'd lose my job. Her dad owns half this city and half this newspaper. Now, look. She lived for the kicks, drink or drugs or anything else. It was all the same to sweet little Marion.
0: She didn't look that kind of girl.
1: Oh, so you did see her?
0: Only her picture.
1: She was arrested once for driving stinking drunk, and she killed a guy. Her old man even sprung her on that one. She had a sweet face. No heart.
0: Was there anywhere specific that she used to frequent?
1: Fellini's gambling club on the east side. Duke Fellini was said to be her special boyfriend, but don't quote me. Say, what is this anyway?
0: Well, it's only that I saw her ghost. I'll let you know if I hear anything.

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don't think Logan believes in ghosts, do you? But after all, he saw the girl dead. The fingerprints checked. The fingerprints don't lie, but ghosts do. They lie uneasily in their graves.

0: That's Fellini's club?
1: Sure.
0: Where's Fellini?
1: Not here. We're closed.
0: Where does Fellini live?
1: How should I know?
0: I'm a friend of his.
1: Who cares?
0: How much?
1: $50.
0: Spring a 10-spot.
1: Hand it over.
0: There. Now talk.
1: 13 Wilshire Chamber. That's an unlucky number.
0: Come on. What do you know? Wasn't even locked.

0: police.
1: Give me Lieutenant Carley. Hello, Carley? I'm in the apartment of Carlo Fellini at 13 Wilkshire Chambers. Come over quick. Fellini's dead.
2: Okay, but in future you don't play cops and robbers, Logan. That's my job.
1: How did he die?
2: Shot about 3 days back. Know the guy?
1: Of course not.
2: You don't know anybody, do you?
1: No. No, I don't know anybody.

0: Well, let's go down to the library. Check everything we've got on this girl. Now, here we are. This is the driving case, just like I said. Oh, here's an item, though.
1: Have you found something?
0: That's probably nothing. It's just an item about her personal maid being arrested for possessing drugs. Released in the custody of Miss Hollister. And there's a note to say the maid appeared in court in a mink coat and crocodile shoes.
1: Suppose the maid is posing as her. Now she's dead.
0: Why should she do that?
1: Well, how do I know? Have you got the maid's home address?
0: Oh, for you, anything. Here it is. Seven Links Boulevard. That's on Konotsky in the Sticks.
1: Thanks.
0: Her name is Ellis, Mary Ellis.
1: Well,
0: thanks for the Fellini story. Let's know if you come across anything.
1: Right. I owe you that much. Perhaps you've laid a ghost for me.
2: What do you want?
1: I want to discover the whereabouts of Miss Mary Ellis. I understand she is about to inherit some money under Miss Hollister's will.
2: I don't like him, me. Marion wouldn't have left Mary a red cent. Mary was fired long since. What is it, Seth?
1: No, not that. Is Mary Ellis here?
2: You're looking at her. Come in.
1: Thanks.
2: Now then, what is it?
1: You look rather like Marion Hollister, don't you?
2: I bet.
1: Where's the mink coat?
2: Gone to the pawn shop. What's it to you?
1: Mary, who killed Carlo Fellini?
2: Oh, is that rat dead? God riddance.
1: I think Mary Hollister killed him. Don't you? Then she was killed herself by one of Fellini's gangsters. And you've been impersonating her for some reason. Now, why?
2: Ma, go fry an egg.
1: Would you rather tell me or the police?
2: Listen, what's the difference? I don't know a thing about it. I got nothing to hide.
1: I'm going home now. If you want me, my telephone number is Chenault 337. Make a note of it.
2: I'll write it on the Hudson River and forget it.
1: That might be your hard luck. I live at the Harvey Hotel, room 61. That's in Mesa.
2: I don't care if it's in the Bronx.
1: Someday you may just care. Someday you may wake up dead, the way Mary Hollister did. Now you just think about it.
2: I'll give you 2 seconds consideration. Now beat it.
1: Thanks. For nothing.
2: You can see yourself out, but don't scratch the woodwork.

0: That beats me. No kidding. No. Police have identified her by a print. You say you saw her. Or a ghost.
1: And now they find Fellini dead.
0: Mm-hmm.

0: Logan here, room 61.
1: This is Marion Hollister, Mr. Logan.
0: I don't know what the game is, honey, but Marion Hollister is dead. And I don't believe in ghosts.
1: Don't you, honey? Perhaps you should.
0: Whoever you are, what do you want?
1: To talk to you. Come over to the apartment. Where are you from?
0: Sure. Sure. And I'll bring the police with me.
1: Oh, I wouldn't do that, darling, if I were you.
0: Why not?
1: Because they wouldn't find anything there. Are you coming?
0: Okay. I'll be along.
1: I'll leave the door at the latch.
0: I'll be seeing you. Police, give me Lieutenant Carley. Hello, Carley. I just wanted to tell you that I've got a date with a dead woman.

0: Nice roll, mister.
1: Thanks. Anybody there? Where are you, Marion? Where are you?
2: I'm here, darling.
1: Where?
2: There I was before.
1: No.
2: Don't you like me?
1: The same black negligee that approves it?
2: Darling, I want you to forget me. Please. I can't rest while this goes on. Please let me sleep in peace.
3: Come on, boy. Come on.
1: Where's the light switch?
3: Huh?
1: Oh, here. She was here.
3: Huh?
1: I tell you, she was here. Just like it was that night. She was here and she was dead.
3: Look, I don't know what this is all about, but I'm going to find out, Sergeant Wells.
4: Yes, sir.
3: Search this place, find out how that woman escaped.
4: I'll take you.
0: Logan, if this is all a figment of your imagination, there'll be trouble. I'm warning you.
1: I don't know anymore. I just don't know. Maybe I'm going mad.
3: Now go back to your hotel, Logan. Keep off the streets. You may be in danger.
1: I'm in danger. What's going on in my mind?

0: Hey, what is this? What are you doing here?
1: Don't you like me? Even a little?
0: You're real. You want a ghost?
1: No. I'm not a ghost, Logan. I'm Marion Hollis.
0: Well, that's impossible, and you know it.
1: I was Mary Ellis, too.
2: See yourself out and don't scratch the paintwork.
0: But the Hollister girl's fingerprints were checked.
1: Oh, surely. But you see, I was on a drunken driving charge. My maid looks a lot like I do. That's why I chose her. She could always give me an alibi. Well, I paid her well to stand in for me. It was her fingerprints they took, not mine.
0: Then the real Mary Ellis was the dead girl in your apartment.
1: That's right. My money comes from my dad. When I went to Fellini's place, Mary ain't seen around with me. I'd been forbidden to visit Fellini. Poor Carl. I killed him. I killed him with this gun.
0: Put that thing away.
1: I shot Carlo because he was through with me. All he ever wanted was money and more money. He called me names that night. Carlo has a brother. Carlo's brother had big hands. Poor Mary Ellis. She did look like me.
0: Give yourself up. Have you explained
1: it? No, it won't help, no. I was going home by subway and I suddenly felt fainter. After all, I just shot Carlo. You wanted to help me and that was all. But I couldn't let you give evidence later that you'd seen me. That would have placed me too near the Fellini place.
0: What happened to me?
1: I asked you to take me home. Then I rang a certain doctor I know. He just hypnotized you, that's all. Told you to forget and sleep. Logan, if I'd have gone into my bedroom, I'd have seen Mary Ellis dead. I didn't. Not till later. Then I couldn't move you, and I had to leave you there.
0: And now?
1: I tried to make you think I was my own ghost and shake you off the trail. I made up as Mary Ellis in case the police went to question her. They didn't. You turned up. But you didn't really believe in ghosts, did you?
0: I began to, at the end. How did you get out of the bedroom?
1: Oh, I just slipped past the police in the dark. Well, I decided to shoot myself, but the game isn't played out yet. It might be easier to shoot you.
0: You're only making it harder for yourself. You know that. I don't think there's too much to you for shooting a rat like Fellini.
1: Sorry, Logan. You were good to me. You liked me, even. But I'm rotten, and I always was, and I'm going to do the selfish thing to the end.
0: Put it down!
3: Yeah, put it down, Miss Hollister. You see, Logan's been close to her level since we let him out of jail.
1: Well, here goes nothing.
0: Grab her! Go!
1: Rat! He stopped me doing the only decent thing I ever tried in my whole life.
2: I hate you. I hate everybody.
0: It'll pass, Marion. Everything does. Things can get better for you. Believe me.
4: 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It isn't the sort of thing we'd stand for behind the

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1: 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Where are we going? 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

0: The Prayer Rug of Nana Sahib. A story of freelance diplomacy, intrigue, and mystery in the Far East. To engage in a forlorn hope, fraught with grave risk and untold peril. To stand with their backs against a wall, grimly fighting against overwhelming odds in defense of a lost cause, is seemingly the breath of life to certain venturesome souls. Born every so often, their peculiar fascination for hazardous undertakings in strange, out-of-the-way corners of the earth passes far beyond the comprehension of the normal mind. Such a man is K.C. Smith. Thoroughly versed in Eastern dialects and customs, his haunts are the forbidden places of Oriental temples and mosques, or in the bazaars. Night may find him garbed as a true believer, worshipping at the feet of some hideous idol, or lying in the shadow of a caravanserai, listening for bits of information which may be useful to the Ghost Corps, that mystery-shrouded organization of freelance diplomats operating throughout the Near and Far East. Tonight, we find K.C. Smith and his chief, C.D. Baker, strolling through the Khan el Khalili, the great market center of Cairo and headquarters of the silk and carpet merchants.
1: Any special idea in your mind, K.C., in coming to the Khan el Khalili this evening?
2: No, nothing in particular, Baker. Only it's the greatest place in Cairo to pick up stray bits of information, if one knows how to listen.
1: Of course, but I had an idea your chief sources of information were the mosques and native sarais.
2: And the bazaars, Chief. Don't overlook the bazaars. Merchants from all over the East come here to display and sell their wares and... Well, look there, for instance, that rug market. You'll find rugs and carpets from all over the East. Arabia, Persia, Afghanistan, even China. And perhaps a bit of information we might find useful. Shall we go in?
1: If you like.
2: Now, there's something you don't often see in the Cairo markets, Chief. An auction.
3: This prayer rug, ladies and gentlemen, is said to have belonged to a great Raj of India. A work of art. We'll make bids, please.
4: 100 piastres.
3: 100 piastres. Who will be 200?
1: Funny-looking prayer rug, KC. Nothing symmetrical in the pattern. 100 piastres? Why, that's 20 shillings. More than it's worth. One of my countrymen bidding, no doubt.
5: I will bid 200 piastres for the rug.
3: 200 piastres, ladies and gentlemen. If a Hindu bid 200 piastres, it is an indication of the value of the rug. But it is not enough. I must hear more.
4: 250.
5: 300 piastres.
3: 300 piastres.
2: That Hindu boosting the bids. Evidently he's interested in the rug.
1: He's a rum-looking fellow. Do you recognize the caste mark tattooed on his forehead?
2: No. He's not a Brahmin nor a follower of Vishnu or Shiva. Sinister face, eh?
1: Yes, the right eyebrow missing gives him that one-sided, leering expression. Listen.
5: I will bid 600 piastres.
1: By Jove. 600 piastres for a piece of carpet not worth 20 shillings?
3: Thank you, sir. If the bid is 600 piastres. Ladies and gentlemen, do I hear seven, seven, seven? 650, 650. 600, 600. Who will give me seven? At 600, the rug will go to the sahib there. Is that all? 600.
2: Well, wait a minute, Ibib. Let's have a close-up of that carpet, Baker. Come on, this begins to look interesting.
1: Don't be an ass, KC. The thing isn't worth 10 shillings. I never knew you to go in for this sort of thing.
2: Yeah, there's always got to be a first time, Baker. Perhaps my interest in prayer rugs has only been dormant. I'm playing a hunch. Yeah, look at this pattern. Never saw anything like it. Those curious figures at intervals all along that tangled web of lines.
1: Well, if that's a pattern...
2: Well, no pattern at all. Baker, there's something funny about this carpet. I have a hunch it's a map of some sort. I'm going to have the thing. Got any money with you?
1: Your hunch is going to cost you something, my friend. However, go ahead. The auctioneer will take my check.
3: Come, Effendi. The bid is 600 piastres. You have examined the rug. You will bid seven?
2: 650.
5: 700.
2: 750.
5: 850 piastres.
2: 900.
5: I bid 1,000 piastres for the rug.
2: 1,100.
1: That's enough, you idiot. £20 for a bit of carpet that you can get anywhere for a tenth of that.
2: He's reached his limit. Look at his face.
3: 1,100 piastres for the rug. Praise Allah. There are some who appreciate the value of ancient art. You will be 12, sahib.
5: I relinquish the rug to the sahib. I do not care to go beyond his bid.
2: Thank you, Bahadur. Let's get back to my rooms in the Hotel du Nil, Chief. I want to look at this thing under a magnifying glass. Come on.

0: I still think you might as well have thrown your money in the city canal for all the good that ridiculous bit of carpet will ever do you.
1: Okay, Chief, okay. I've bought something I've no earthly bit of use for, as you think. I told you I was playing a hunch, and as you know, I seldom go wrong in my hunches.
0: But great Scott, man, 1,100 piastres.
1: Look, Baker, if the rug's worth that much to our Hindu friend, there's a darn good reason for it. I'm going to find out somehow where he comes in.
2: Ali!
3: Did you call, Kasim?
1: Bring me a bottle of that old wine we got the other day.
3: Yes, Kasim.
1: Now, Baker, look through this magnifying glass here. If these lines and crosses in the pattern were drawn on paper, what would you say they were?
0: Possibly a map of some sort.
1: Oh, the lines might be highways, roads, and trails, eh? And the crosses and dots, cities, villages, or even mountains or hills.
0: And what particular spot in India, or whatever country in the Orient that thing came from, would that be a chart of? Or perhaps your hunch doesn't go so far.
1: Perhaps it does.
3: There is one at the outer door, Kasi, who demands admittance. He comes to speak with his sahib, who today purchased a prayer rug in the Khan el Khalili.
1: Ah, a Hindu, Ali, with a strange mark tattooed on his forehead?
3: And the right eyebrow missing? Yes, Kasi.
1: Ah, you see, Baker? Perhaps the thing's beginning to work out. Show him in, Ali.
3: Aye, Kasi.
0: Must have followed us from the bazaar. How else would he know where to look for you? Here he is.
3: The Bada Ram Das. Smith, Effendi.
4: Salam, Sahib.
1: Salam, Bahadur.
5: Salam, Das Bahadur.
4: The Sahibs will pardon the intrusion. I come to speak of the little rug the presents bought early this evening.
1: Oh, be seated, Sahib. The wine, Ali.
4: None for me, thank you, Sahib. I shall explain my presence as briefly as possible, as the hour is late and I do not wish to disturb the Sahib.
1: Oh, no intrusion, Bahadur, and no need for haste. Now, what can I do for you? You mentioned the rug?
4: The rug, Sahib, yes. It was woven by an ancestor of mine. It has been in my family for many years. Some time ago, it was stolen. I had it traced here to the Khan el Khalili, where the Sahib purchased it over my bid.
1: Oh, I see. And now?
4: The presents paid 1,100 piastres for it. I offered double the amount if the Sahib will return the rug to me, its rightful owner.
0: 2,200 piastres for a bit of old carpet?
4: That the Sahib does not understand. Intrinsically, the rug is worth perhaps 50 to 75 piastres. As an heirloom, it is priceless to me.
1: Oh, of course, of course. And therefore, 2,200 is far too much to pay for the rug. You see, Bahadur, my hobby is the collecting of ancient prayer rugs, at any price. I have a great many of them in my home in the United States. This one appeals to me because it's so entirely different from any I've yet seen.
0: Yes, you see, he admires the strange pattern.
1: Oh, yes, yes, that pattern. One might even imagine it to resemble a chart of some sort. Perhaps hidden treasure, you know.
0: Yes, such as a great cache of ivory hidden somewhere in Central Africa.
1: Or a hoard of gold and jewels buried by the weaver of the carpet in some spot in the Afghan hills beyond the Khyber Pass. Or in the mountains of Nepal.
4: I assure you, gentlemen, there is no secret chart of buried treasure concealed in the pattern of that rug. However, you will not consider my offer of 2,200 piastres?
1: Why, I'm extremely sorry, Bahadur, but you see, a hobby...
4: I understand. I am sorry I cannot offer more.
1: Oh, it isn't the money. I'd have gone much higher in my bids to get this particular piece... Well, you see, it's a hobby.
4: Then there is no further reason for me to remain here. Sahib, I bid you gentlemen good night.
1: Salam, Ram Das Bahadur. Ali!
3: Yes,
1: Kasi. Ali, show the gentleman out.
3: Aye, Kasi.
4: Again, gentlemen, salam.
1: Salam.
5: Salam.
1: Salam.
4: One moment, friend Ali. You could use money, a great deal of money.
6: One is never unwilling to gather ripe fruit, Sahib.
4: Oh, good. Then listen. The little rug your master purchased today, I will give you 50 piastres if you place the rug in my hands tonight.
2: 50 piastres? It is a deal of money, sahib. Yet not enough to compensate me for the loss of a good position.
4: 100.
2: 1,000 piastres would not compensate me for the loss of so excellent a master, O liberal one.
4: You are a fool and have missed a good bargain. Open the door, then, that I may leave.
1: As Ali turned his back to open the outer door, Ram Dass snatched up a heavy bronze vase from a nearby stand. With a powerful swing, he crashed it down on Ali's unsuspecting head. Quickly, Ram Dass opens the door, looks out into the dim corridor, and motions to two white-robed figures waiting in the shadows across the hall. Quickly, they gather the unconscious Ali up in their arms and make their way swiftly, silently down the corridor toward the rear stairs. Ram Dass slips back into the anteroom and softly closes the door.

0: Will you have a polo, dear Liza? 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
1: How very kind of you, dear Henry. I most certainly will. I'll have three or four, or maybe more.
0: But you take the old tube.
1: Because they happen to be my tube of polo, dear Henry. Have one.

0: I came across Mr. Kipling in the meadow by the church. If I've painted that spire once, he said, I've painted it a dozen times. 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An artist needs inspiration, he explained. Golden shortcrust pastry, delicious apple filling, and just the right amount of sugar sprinkled on top. But then, when it comes to the little details, Mr. Kipling does have an exceedingly good eye.
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0: Good evening, friends of the Inner Sanctum. This is your host to welcome you in through the creaking door. Now, come in, come in. Don't be shy. Just put your best foot forward and be sure nobody bites you. After all, as one werewolf said to the other, we'll have a howling good time. The trick is to keep your spirits up, or maybe in the inner sanctum to keep them down.
1: Tonight's Inner Sanctum mystery, Death's Old Sweet Song, is an original radio drama written by Lou Vittes and stars Mercedes McCambridge in the role of Peg, and is presented by the Emerson Drug Company of Baltimore, Maryland, whose registered pharmacists compound that speedy, refreshing headache help in the familiar blue bottle, Bromo Seltzer.
0: And now for our little slice of life. Nothing fancy, just a couple of murders and a few pints of blood. It's an old house on a side street. All the rooms are dark except one where an old man sits writing.
2: Here I am, an old man in a dark house. 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

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Love's old sweet song. The windows are shuttered and locked. The door is heavy and bolted from the inside. I'm safe. There are three of them who want my money. They're young. I'm old. They want me to die. They cannot wait, they think. But I'm clever. And they will have to wait. They... You. Don't come closer. Don't. What are you going to do? That poker, no. I'm very old. I shall die very soon anyway. Put that poker down. I don't want to die this way. I don't want to...

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Uncle Pete, it's me, Peg. Uncle Pete? Oh, it's open. Uncle Pete, where are you? Uncle Pete? Oh, no.

0: What happened? Uncle Pete. Who is it?
1: Mrs. Sorensen.
0: Oh, don't come in.
1: What on earth is the matter, Peg? What are you doing with that poker?
0: Poker?
1: In your hand.
0: I don't know. I don't know how it got there.
1: Where is Mr. Peter? I thought... Get out of the way, Peg.
2: Good Lord.
0: I didn't do it, Mrs. Sorensen. I found him like that. Honestly, I did.
1: You killed him.
0: No!
1: The poker was still in your hand. That's his blood on the poker that you were holding in your hand.
0: I didn't kill him.
1: Couldn't you have waited for his money? He was the kindest man I ever...
2: I was only his housekeeper, but couldn't you have waited?
0: Please believe me. I loved Uncle Pete. I'd never...
1: You did it. I saw you. You killed him. Killed
0: Don't
1: him.
0: Don't look at me like that. Go away.
1: I could take that soft throat of yours and leave...
0: No, please. Oh, I've got to get out of here. I've got to get out of here.
2: He ran away, Peter. She may run, but your blood is on her hands, Peter. She'll come back. And when she does, we'll wait for her, won't we, Peter? We'll both wait for her.
3: Yes, ma'am?
0: The phone, please.
3: Phone booth over at the other end.
0: Oh, thanks. W-H-7-3-2-7. Hurry.
4: Hello?
0: John?
4: Yes, who?
0: This is Peg.
4: Oh, hello, Peg.
0: John, Uncle Pete.
4: What about him?
0: He's dead.
4: Wonderful. You and I and Cousin Simon have a lot of money. Very wonderful.
0: John, he...
4: Are you stuttering with joy, Peg?
0: He was murdered.
4: He was... Oh, I see. Not so good.
0: I was in the house with him. Mrs. Sorensen thinks I killed him.
4: Well, I admit the temptation may have been strong, but you really shouldn't have. You better get in touch with dear Simon. He's a lawyer, you know.
0: I didn't kill Uncle Pete, but the police might think... Hush.
4: I haven't said a thing.
0: Music. I've got to...
4: Hello. Hey,
5: what can I do for you, ma'am?
0: A back door. Is there a back door out?
5: Yeah. Leads to the alley over there.
0: Thank you. But... Thank you.
5: Well.
2: Yes?
0: Oh, I didn't notice you. This is the apartment house where Simon Prentice lives, isn't it?
2: Are you going visiting at this hour?
0: Yes, I'm his cousin.
2: At 2 o'clock in the morning?
0: I am his cousin. Now, will you please announce me?
2: Well, I could lose my job. Mr. Prentice is a very irritable man.
0: I've got to see him. Simon won't mind if I do...
2: Simon? Well, all right. His apartment is 6C. The elevator is over there.
0: Thank you. Simon, you've got to be in, Simon. You've got to be in. Simon? The door. Open. I'd better go. Simon? The living room, maybe. Oh, Simon, you're here. I thought you... Why didn't you answer the door?
6: My dear, if I got out of this chair, I'd be dead before I walked 2 steps.
0: Simon, what's the matter?
6: Matter? Here's a thin knife between my ribs. Don't touch it.
0: But I have...
6: Take it out and my life will pour out after it.
0: Oh, Simon, we've got to do something.
6: Yes, I have to die. And you...
0: A doctor?
6: It's too late. Well,
0: I mean, what are you saying? Try to tell me.
6: Listen. Street organ man.
0: Yes.
6: He's the one. He's...

0: You are listening to Inner Sanctum, brought to you by Bromo Seltzer. Misery likes company. I don't know who first said it, but I wonder if he was a Bromo Seltzer user. He or she might have been thinking of how the misery of a headache may be found in the company of a stomach upset and a case of jangled nerves.
1: Now, I'll just bet the person who thought out that phrase was a Bromo Seltzer user, Mr. Weiss. Gee, he must have known about Bromo Seltzer being the answer to the triple trouble of a headache.
0: I think so, too, Ellen. You see, friends, a refreshing glass of Speedy Bromo Seltzer helps relieve not only your headache itself, but the sick stomach and jittery nerves that may accompany an ordinary headache. That's the triple trouble Bromo Seltzer is so good for.
1: Isn't this how the little rhyme about it goes, Mr. Weiss? Fight headache grief with three-way relief.
2: Bromo Seltzer, Bromo Seltzer, Bromo Seltzer, Bromo Seltzer.
3: Now, let's see. Where were we the last time Peg screamed? Oh, yes, up in Simon Prentice's apartment, discovering that Simon would never renew his lease. You see, he'd shortly be moving into a rather smaller place. Approximately 6 feet long. Yes, somebody had cut his requirements down with a long, thin knife in the back. And Peg, staring at his corpse, heard... Whereupon, being rather an active girl on this particular night, she grabbed the nearest exit and started down the street. But a cop at the corner suggested a detour into a handy lunchroom.
4: Now, what'll it be, sister?
5: Could I have a sandwich? And coffee, please.
4: What kind of sandwich?
5: Any kind. I mean
4: How about turkey?
5: Yes, yes, of course.
4: Good. You want to hunk off this end?
5: Yes, please.
4: And coming up.
5: Thank you.
4: Yeah, there you are. Now, get your coffee.
6: Yes, here's Slim Savoy pounding those ivories. Just one moment. We've got a special police flash here. A Miss Margaret Flanders is wanted by the police.
5: Oh, no.
4: Your coffee,
6: questioning
4: miss.
6: In connection with the murder of Simon Prentice, whose body was discovered shortly after midnight at 49 Oak Grove Avenue.
4: Yeah, you know, that's right
6: the
4: near
6: body
4: here.
6: Was discovered by the dead man's
5: is
6: body.
5: It?
6: Miss Flanders is 23, chestnut hair, hazel eyes, about 5'3".
4: Hey, sounds like a good-looking babe. Could almost be a description of you, sister.
6: When last seen, she was wearing a tailored gray suit and gray hat.
4: Ain't that funny? You're wearing a gray suit, ain't you?
5: Look, I just remembered. I have to go. Right now. Here.
4: Hey. Hey, miss, she ain't eight.
6: She was carrying a large leather handbag, black, with a gold clasp.
4: Hey, that's the kind of bag that babe...
6: Anyone seeing a woman...
4: Boy, wouldn't it be a joke on me if that was the babe the cops was after and I was too dumb to recognize her, huh?
6: Now
4: wait a minute. Maybe I was too dumb. Where's that phone?
5: I'm tired. I'm so tired. I've got to go home. Go home. Oh, why doesn't the door open? Oh, I'm home.
7: You've come back.
5: Oh, Mrs. Sorensen, I didn't think you'd be here.
7: I knew you'd come back.
5: I've got to rest. I've got to sleep, please, Mrs. Sorensen.
7: You've come back because his blood called you back.
5: No.
7: Then why are you here?
5: The police are after me.
7: There are police here.
5: But at the front. I sneaked in through the back door, the one that no one knows about, the one we used as children. The Alibaba door, we called it.
7: Huh.
5: And it isn't only the police.
7: No.
5: No. The murderer is after me, too. I know it.
7: Who is
5: he? I don't know his name. I don't even know what he looks like, but... It doesn't sound very convincing.
7: It does.
5: He killed Cousin Simon, too.
7: Did he?
5: No, won't you let me sleep here without telling anybody?
7: Come.
5: Oh, thank you. I'll be so grateful.
7: Be still. Come with me. We'll go here.
5: Oh, but this is... This is the room.
7: Get here.
5: All right. So dark.
7: The dead need no light.
5: You mean...
7: Come here.
5: No.
7: Come here.
5: All right. Don't touch me.
7: They left him here for the night. They covered him so that his wounds wouldn't shriek aloud.
5: What are you going to... Oh, no, don't.
7: You've seen him before.
5: Don't.
7: There. You can see him better now.
5: His face, I can't.
7: You must.
5: Now let go of my arm. Don't, you're hurting me.
7: Look at him.
5: I am.
7: Anymore.
5: I loved him too, Mrs. Thorpe.
7: You wanted a place to rest? To sleep tonight?
5: Yes, I did. I do.
7: All right, you have one.
5: Here? In this room?
7: In this room.
5: With him?
7: He'll not molest you.
5: No, I couldn't.
7: You must.
5: No, I'm going.
7: You can't.
5: Oh, let me go. No, I can't stay here.
7: I'm stronger than you. Shall I hit you again?
5: Mrs. Thorpe.
7: You stay here tonight. When I was a child, my mother told me of a way they caught murderers years ago in the old country. They locked them in a room with the corpse of the one they had killed.
5: Oh, no.
7: And they left them there for 12 hours. And they opened the room and went inside and looked at the corpse.
5: Well, that's just an old wives' tale.
7: And if the wounds of the corpse had bled, then the person in the room was guilty and had to die.
5: Oh, but you can't believe that.
7: You're young, you're pretty. A jury might let you off with a few years in prison. I was sure you had murdered Mr. Peter. I'd strangle you myself. But I'm not sure. Not entirely. So I have to be sure.
5: No, you can't tell that way.
7: I believe in the old me. I shall be able to tell. Good night.
5: No, you mustn't lock me in.
7: I shall. And while you're with him this day, pray. Pray that tired... Let us begin to flow again.
5: This is Ireland!

4, 5, 5 o'clock. I must have slept. The body. Uncle P. Oh, no, I'm getting off. Mrs. Sorensen! Mrs. Sorensen! Mrs. Sorensen, please, please let me out. I don't care. Call the police or anything. Only let me out. The door. It's not locked. It's not locked. I'm free. I'm free. Just down the hall to the front door and I... Something. On the floor. What? Next door? What are you doing? Why are you lying there? Why are you lying? It's wet. Your body's wet. Light. I'll get a light. There. My hand is wet, Mrs. Sorensen. I have to see. Blood on my hands, Mrs. Sorensen. But it's not Uncle Pete's blood. It's your blood, Mrs. Sorensen. Your blood!

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I'm frightened. I'm afraid I'm going crazy. I'm at home. Oh, please come over, John. Yes, there are police, but I use the back door, the yellow babador. Mrs. Sorensen. Oh, no, John. She won't do anything. She's dead.

0: John. It must be John. John? No. It's a man carrying a hand organ. He's coming here. I must... Yes, that lamp. Come in. No! I've got to get him inside the room. Close the door. Wait. Oh, hurry, John. Hurry!
1: It's John.
0: John. Oh, John, it's so good to see you, John.
2: Easy,
0: Peg. Oh, but it's been so long waiting.
1: Good Lord, who's that?
0: The organ grinder.
1: Oh, I can see he's carrying one, but...
0: When I found Uncle Pete's body, he was playing outside. And outside of Simon's apartment, too. He's been following me all night, John. He caught up with me. But I broke the lamp over his head.
1: Good heavens, you may have killed him. Alive.
0: John, take me away from here.
1: No, if he's the killer...
0: John, I can't stay here any longer. Please take me away. Please take me away.
1: All right, darling. All right. And better straighten your things. Those look like they've been slept in.
0: They were. Never mind that. Just take me away.
1: Come on.
0: Oh, and John, the back way. I don't want the police...
1: Well, all right. Sneak out, but you can't go on hiding forever.
0: I know that, John, but I've got to rest for a little while. I've got to rest. Then you can take me to the police. I'll tell them everything. But first, John, I've got to rest.

0: John.
1: Yes, Peg.
0: I've been sleeping. It was wonderful. It was so wonderful.
2: Good.
0: Where are we?
1: Out in the country.
2: Thought it's safer for you until you decide what to do.
0: It's pretty out. It's almost night. I slept for a long time, didn't I?
2: I didn't want to disturb you. You needed the rest. I'd better pull off the highway. Now, Peg, you'll have to give yourself up to the police.
0: But will they believe me?
2: Well, of course they will.
0: Well, I'm not so sure. I found Uncle Pete's body. I was with Simon when he died. They'll say I have a motive. I inherit a third of Uncle Pete's money.
2: Well, for that matter, so do I. Motive isn't everything. Now, listen, Peg, however tough the case may look, you'll have to go back and face the music. Which reminds me, we know who killed Uncle Pete and Simon.
0: I guess we do, but...
2: You and I can both describe him. We saw him back at the house. Now, once you give the police that lead, our murderous friend will stop killing people to the tune of Love's Old Sweet Song.
0: Oh.
2: What's the matter, Peg?
0: How did you know he played that song?
2: For heaven's sake, Peg, stop being so imaginative. You don't think I'm the organ grinder, do you?
0: I know you're not.
2: Well,
0: then the organ grinder wasn't the murderer. You were.
2: You're a fool, Peg. You should have kept your mouth shut.
0: John!
2: A jury might have given you life with the evidence I built up against you. That would have been all right with me. Your inheritance would have been voided, and I'd have got it all as I planned, and I still will get it. I put the book in your hand when you fainted. I killed that Snoopy housekeeper, but I'm not the jury.
0: Oh, John!
2: Let's not be sentimental, since you know I dispose of dear Uncle Pete and dear Cousin Simon, not to mention Mr. Sorensen. What else can I do?
0: Oh, no, you wouldn't.
2: Oh, but I would. No one knows I picked you up at the house. As you remember, not only did we both sneak out the back way, the Alabama way, but... I sneak in the back way.
0: No, no.
2: I need
0: no.
2: the money, my
0: no.
2: dear.
0: No. Get your hands off my throat, John. George, you're hurting me.
2: I wish you wouldn't struggle. It only makes it longer and more painful.
0: Please don't.
2: Don't. Better. I need only a few seconds more. Who gets all the money?
0: John! Who did... Oh, it's the organ grinder.
3: I had to shoot. Are you all right, Miss Flanders?
0: Yes. My throat hurts. You are the organ grinder.
3: Well, in a manner of speaking, actually, I'm a detective. I was hired because your uncle was afraid he might be murdered, as he was. He hired me too late. John already had laid his plans and was putting them into operation before I barely got the cover.
0: And I didn't help, did I?
3: Well, a while back there, when you conked me with that lamp, but it worked out all right. We needed the proof against John, and, well, we got it.
0: All the time I was trying to run away from you, I was really running towards death.
3: You could say it that way. Death, alias Cousin John. Not an alias for him. Not anymore.
2: Hey-ho. That Cousin John certainly was a card, wasn't he? Well, at least he had a very good poker hand. Ask Uncle T. Which reminds me, there's a question I want to ask Cousin John before they deposit him in that safest of all safe deposit vaults, the cemetery. Oh, the question? Well, if you remember, Uncle Pete was in a room whose windows were locked and shuttered and whose door was high. How did Cousin John get in? Oh, sure, I can think of a few explanations. There was a secret passageway, or John was already hiding in the room when Uncle Pete locked himself in. But just suppose the answer might be Cousin John just walked through the door.

0: Did you ever hear anyone say this?
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0: Oh, by the way, this month's Inner Sanctum mystery novel is Widowmakers by Michael Blankford. Now it's time to close the squeaking door until next week.

0: Or until next week at this same time, when Bromo Seltzer brings you another Inner Sanctum mystery, directed by Hyman Brown. Next week's. Now, some people can take their dreams or leave them, but John Lane is stuck with it because he dreams about a knife. A sharp knife. Then some other people get stuck with the same knife, and the well-done mummy turns up in a limestone pit, and another... Does all this begin to sound like a nightmare? Well, that's as it should be. Because the name of next week's Inner Sanctum mystery is Nightmare. You'll be sure to listen, won't you? Until next Monday, then. Good night. Pleasant dreams.
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American Broadcasting Company presents Quiet, Please, which is written and directed by Willis Cooper and which features Ernest Chappell. Quiet, Please, for today is called Dialogue for a Tragedy. Yes? Yes, I know the pistol's loaded. Yes, it's perfectly easy to see that it's pointed at my head. Let me congratulate you on a very steady hand. You've held it without moving for almost a minute now. I've been glancing at the clock. Certainly I know what you propose to do. You propose to squeeze the trigger of the pistol just a tiny little hair's breadth at a time. Squeeze it softly, gently, just as you were taught to do out at Fort Riley all those years ago when you were a fat little buck private in the cavalry. Squeeze, squeeze, squeeze, the way Ike Martin used to teach you. Squeeze the trigger until you squeeze the bullet right out of the muzzle. Right out of the muzzle, right up my head. And the reason you squeeze the trigger so gently is so as you won't know the exact moment the hammer falls on the firing pin. The firing pin sinks against the cap in a cartridge and the gas begins to expand. And then I look at you like the young subaltern in Kipling's Grave of the Hundred Head, remember? With a big blue mark on his forehead and the back blown out of his head. Yes, I remember the Grave of the Hundred Head. I like Kipling. Remember a Snyder squibbed in the jungle, somebody laughed and fled. And the men of the first shikaris picked up the subaltern dead with a big blue mark on his forehead and the back blown out of his head. Very pretty. Very, very pretty. I doubt very much if I'm going to be able to tempt you out of it. You've got most of the slack taken up on that trigger, and now the real squeeze begins, doesn't it? Now you can feel the steel pressing against the steel inside the gun itself, pressing back against the pressure of your finger, as if it's reluctant to give that last irrevocable fraction of an inch. The fraction of an inch that'll let slip that 30 grams of copper jacket of death. I never could remember the names of those parts inside the pistol that make the last final deal with the laws of physics and ballistics. I remember the sear, whatever it is, and the disconnector and the firing pin. That I know.

0: Look, I keep them separate in my mind. Now the sear and the disconnector and the firing pin and the firing pin spring. All the odd-shaped little gadgets inside that gun are conspiring to make a mess of the mind that never could keep them separate. Very fine piece of poetic justice, indeed. No, no, don't just crook your finger on the trigger. Remember how Ike Martin said, squeeze your whole hand? Squeeze even the fingers that are not touching the trigger. That takes longer. It makes a better game of it. Squeeze your whole hand. The trigger finger will squeeze that along with the others, and presently... presently. You won't be talked out of it, will you? Well, then, perhaps I have time to tell you a few things about yourself before the hammer falls and puts a permanent period to my simple declarative English sentences. If you don't know the exact second the hammer will fall, I don't know it either. It'll be an interesting interlude. Well, I begin. Whited sepulcher. Noisome charnel house of a man, spotless and clean to the eye, but within a stifling miasma of horror. It's you I'm talking about. You with a pistol pointed at my head. You with your finger closing on the trigger. You're a thief.
1: The children were here this afternoon. Those children, the adopted ones, and they have some ridiculous idea that everything isn't right about her will. Her will. Why, they say they're both sure that there was another will, leaving all her money to them instead of to you. I know I said it was absurd. Yes, they said they knew she'd written another will in her own handwriting. A holographic will, isn't that what they call it? I know she made that will, leaving all the money to you a long time ago before the children were adopted. No, I don't like to discuss it either, dear. I said it was absurd, didn't I? But they knew that you and Sue... well, they knew how Sue grew to dislike you for some fancy wrong or something that I don't know about. And they said... well, you know how Sue was about her heart. They said she'd made a will cutting you off. Yes, I know you're her brother. It's absurd, cutting you off and leaving the entire estate to them. And they said they knew where she'd hidden the will, and when they went to find it, it had disappeared. Why, they seem to have some ridiculous idea that you... of course, I don't believe it. Here, they haven't got a cent. And it really gave me a guilty feeling with you being the sole heir to all her money.

0: Rich man, thief. People don't search out and destroy unfavorable wills in real life, do they? They don't rob orphans, children in real life, do they? Don't they, thief? You're rich, aren't you, thief? The kids. The girl. Her name was Celeste. She's married now, got four kids, lives above a saloon down in Baltimore. That's her money that bought that gun you're aiming at me. The boy, tough little devil, wasn't he? 17 when it happened, and he accused you right out, didn't he? You shouldn't have kicked him so hard. Too bad he died. It won't be fun meeting him when you die. No, it won't be fun, not if there's any justice the other side of the grave. He was a bitter young fellow. His sister's money and his money. That's what fought the gun, wasn't it? Makes you cringe. But I notice your fingers still on the trigger. And your wife, Norma. She was sorry for the kids, too, but what could she do? You never let her know exactly what became of the kids, did you? A lot of things you never let Norma know. No, come on, look at me. A lot of things you never let Norma know, weren't there? Norma, now. She doesn't know what's going on in here, does she?
1: Dear, may I come in?
0: We won't answer Norma, will we? She'll go away. Maybe Norma thinks you're asleep. Norma doesn't know you're sitting here with your finger on the trigger of a gun. Norma doesn't know. No, lots of things Norma doesn't know. Traitor. Almost forgotten about Frederick. Haven't you? Long, long, long time. Poor old Frederick. Almost forgotten that Norma and Frederick were married to each other once, hadn't you? Sitting there with that gun in your hand pointed at my head. You traitor.
2: You'd forgotten.
3: I don't know whom to come to. Yes, of course I'm in a fix. Miss Norma. Norma will leave me. She'll leave me, that's all. And I could. I love Norma. I dare tell her about it. I could put it back, and nobody'd know about it. Oh, I covered my tracks. Yes, I was cunning enough to cover my tracks. But now, I don't know. Yes, I do know. They'll catch me. And if they do, Norma... I tell you, I love Norma. I don't want to break Norma's heart. But you to ask. I don't need money. Not money. I can put back the money I took, and they'll never know it. Yes, I know I said that. All you've got to do... No, it isn't criminal. No, not at all. You're my friend. And you help me cover up till the danger's past, and I'll always be... But I am your friend. How can I thank you? If Norma'd ever find it out, she'd hate me and

0: long ago. So very long ago. And Gretchen. Almost forgotten you were married to Gretchen then, hadn't you? Gretchen loved you. Ah, yes, Gretchen. Poor little fat Gretchen and her big feet. Poor little Gretchen that discovered bathtub gin when she was 26 years old. Remember that horrible concoction she used to make with Jack Burke's awful gin and a quart of orange sherbet? Orange ice, she always called it. Poor Gretchen, with her blotchy face and the way she used to wheeze when she climbed the stairs. Gretchen loved you. Gretchen loved you when she was slim and cute out there in Kansas City, and Gretchen loved you when she was fat and her hair was stringy and she had that little 4-ounce bottle of gin always in her apron pocket. Gretchen loved you, drunk or sober. Then she really was a harmless, gentle woman, wasn't she? Hurts. Doesn't it? I remember the first drink she took with you. It was at that place on Harbor Street. She drank with you and made faces at the horrible, tinny taste of it. She loved you. Then, until the day she died. That was long before your sister died. And the kids and her will. It was such a perfect setup, wasn't it? Wasn't it, murderer? Don't forget you were going to shoot me. Your hand's relaxing a little on the gun. I thought I'd better remind you. Reminiscing, we forget the present, don't we? Don't we, murderer?
1: What a great shock to me. Enough to talk about it, if you don't mind. Yes, if you were his best friend, it's all right to talk about it with you. How could you possibly not know what he was doing? You were not only his best friend, you were his superior, too, his closest superior. How he could conceal his stealing from you? But I suppose he was cleverer than any of us thought. Yes, it was a shock, of course. If only he hadn't done it that way. I was always taught that suicide was a coward's way out, but... Yes, I was in love with him once. But no, I think I'd rather forget him. Like a bad dream, I want to forget it. He's been so good to me. Oh, stop. Please, don't hit that. Why, it's like... that setting on Frederick's grave. And besides, what would Chris...

0: I wonder what Gretchen dreamed of. Smiling peacefully in her sleep on the broken davenport in that sour-smelling flat you had. A fat, untidy child with one shoe off, bubbling her way through glamorous pink dreams. The sickening smell of raw gin lying thick against the grimy curtains. That it was Gretchen. And once she loved you. Didn't she? And you'd kissed Norma. Hadn't you? Murderer.
1: You and I have both had our tragedies, haven't we? Poor Frederick, and now poor Gretchen. Yes, grief does bring people together, I suppose. You were very good to me when Frederick... Yes, I try to be, of course. Was it really... Oh, no, I'm sorry. Yes, I was sorry about poor Gretchen's weakness. Did she really? Oh, it was poison liquor. How terrible. Yes, of course you poured me. I know how lonely I was when poor Frederick. Poor Gretchen.
0: Murderer. Of course you could get a death certificate while people were dying like flies from poison liquor that year. Now how could poor Gretchen fail to get hold of poison liquor? Well, I suppose she died happy. Wait a second, I think that's Norma at the door again. Norma's worried. Yes, it's Norma. Let's be quiet. Norma mustn't know what we're talking about in here. Norma isn't even sure there's anybody in this room. Of course, you locked the door, didn't you?
2: Dear, are you in there?
0: Don't say a word.
2: Dear, are you asleep?
0: Be quiet. Go away, Norma.
2: Dear, we've got company.
0: Oh, you've got company, have you? How very nice. And here you sit with a pistol in your hand, reminiscing. Don't want company in here, do you?
2: Dear, is somebody to see you?
0: Go away, Norma. Oh, she's gone again. Company, huh? Company, Whited Sepulcher. How long have you and Norma been married? Let me see. Frederick died in 1928 in April. That was when Frederick stepped out of the window of his office 11 floors above Webster Place. It was that fall that Gretchen died, November 1928. And you and Norma were married just before Christmas the same year. The year before your sister adopted those two kids. The kids you stole the money from not very long ago, the money that went to buy the gun and the bullets that are going to kill me. 1928. December. When did you meet Evelyn? When did you meet Evelyn, murderer? Thief? Are there any other names I can give you? Liar? Wouldn't it be strange if that's Evelyn? Wouldn't it be something if Evelyn is company in your house? Sitting out there in your living room and asking Norma, where's your husband?
1: Where's your husband? I really thought he was here. I'm so sorry. I don't seem to be able to find him. I'm awfully sorry, too. Did you want to see him on a business matter, or...
3: Why, I suppose you could call it business. Then again, perhaps you wouldn't.
1: You tried to reach him in his office, I suppose.
3: I know I didn't.
1: Is there something I could do for you? I could try, you know, and...
3: How long have you been married to him?
1: 1 year.
3: You're a very attractive woman.
1: Why, thank you. You're much older than I, of course. Well, I'm sure I don't know.
3: I'm 40.
1: Oh, really? Of course, I've never been married. Then no.
3: That's why I look so much younger.
1: I always think that the love of a husband compensates for the loss of one's youth.
3: What about married women whose husbands don't love them?
1: Really, I'm afraid I don't know any married women like that.
3: You don't?
1: No.
3: I do.
1: Have you known my husband for a long time? I don't believe I've heard him mention your name.
3: Did I mention my name?
1: Really, I don't know that I've paid any attention.
3: Yes, I've known your husband a long time.
1: Oh?
3: Nearly as long as you have, as a matter of fact.
1: Oh, that's very interesting.
3: Are you sure he isn't hiding from me?
1: Hiding?
3: I must see him.
1: Oh, I don't know where he could be.
3: You said you thought he's in his room.
1: Well, I thought so, but evidently I made a mistake.
3: I'd like to go with you and see.
1: Why, really?
3: Where is his room?
1: I'm afraid I can't take you around the house.
3: In there?
1: My dear young woman.
3: Is it this door?
1: Really, now this is too much.
3: In here.
1: I'm sure I don't know what.
3: I hear someone talking.
1: I didn't know he had a visitor.
3: It's a man. You can hear a man's voice.
1: Well, I don't hear anything.
3: As long as it's a man. Well, you tell him I was here then, please. Just tell him that Evelyn was here. And Evelyn is very anxious to talk to him.
1: Evelyn? Evelyn who?
3: Just Evelyn. That'll be enough for him. Just Evelyn. He'll remember.
0: It is Evelyn, isn't it? You heard her at the door, didn't you? You recognized her voice. Why are you putting down the pistol? That's bothering you now. There's nothing Evelyn can do to you. Or rather, there's nothing Evelyn will do. Evelyn's a clever girl. Evelyn knows how to keep her mouth shut. Evelyn's kept her mouth shut for more than 20 years. Poor Norma. If Norma knew what she's been missing in those 20 years, if Norma knew how much money you've given Evelyn, money that should have been hers, the house you gave Evelyn, everything you gave Evelyn that should have been Norma's. What? Break Norma's heart. You really do care for Norma, don't you? You really don't want Norma's heart to be broken. Norma has been a good wife, hasn't she? A good, sweet, loving, ignorant, blind wife. Certainly she has something coming to her. You've taken enough from her. Evelyn complicates matters, doesn't she? You thought Evelyn would never come here. You thought Evelyn had everything she wants. She was satisfied with what you gave her. You thought you could straighten everything out and make amends for everything, and Norma would never know about Evelyn. And here you sit with your gun in your lap and the muzzle's pointed straight at my head, and Evelyn's out there with Norma. But maybe Evelyn will go away. Norma will never find out about her. I said Evelyn's smart, didn't I? Why should she tell Norma now? How much does Evelyn know about what's happened in the past? How much does she know, Whited Sepulcher? How much does she know, thief, traitor, murderer, liar? You can kill me and that'll solve everything. It'll solve everything if Evelyn doesn't tell her. But if Evelyn does tell her... Wait with a gun a second. No, wait. Come over here by the door so you can listen. Listen to what your wife and Evelyn are talking about. Listen, thief. Listen, murderer. 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
0: Listen to Evelyn.
3: I came here to take him away.
1: You can't take my husband away from me.
3: I took him away from you once.
1: No.
3: You love him?
1: You? Yes, of course I love him.
3: You love him no matter what he's done?
0: Listen, thief.
1: He's done nothing.
0: Listen, traitor.
1: But if he has, you love my husband.
0: Murderer.
3: Yes, I love him.
1: Tell me something. Well, would you love him no matter what he's done?
3: I do love him.
0: Listen, Whited Sepulcher.
1: Then, what if I told you something? Nothing you could tell me would make any difference. Would anything I could tell you make any difference to you?
3: No. And tell me whatever you will.
0: Listen, liar.
3: I know so many things. Tell me if you dare to. No. No, I will not tell you anything. Where are you going?
0: Well, then. Well, then, Norma will never know. Because you trust Evelyn, don't you? Did Evelyn see something in Norma's eyes that forbade her to speak? Was she reluctant to break another woman's heart? Lift up your gun, wicked man. Lift up your gun. Norma is safe. And now goodbye. Your fingers tightening. Tightening, tightening on the trigger. A Snyder squibbed in the jungle. Somebody laughed and fled. And the men of the first Shikaris picked up their subaltern dead. With a big blue mark on his forehead. And a...
3: No. I don't know any reason why he did it. No. I don't know any reason why he did it. We heard the shot. We found the key and unlocked the door. No. There wasn't anyone else in the room. Only Roy. Sitting in front of the mirror with a big blue mark on his forehead.

0: title of today's Quiet Please story is Dialogue for Tragedy. It was written and directed by Willis Cooper, and the man who spoke to you was Ernest Chappell. And Kathleen Cordell played Norma, Alan Sparrow was Evelyn, and Frederick was played by John D. Seymour. Music for Quiet Please is by Albert Berman. 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

0: title of today's Quiet Please story is Dialogue for Tragedy. It was written and directed by Willis Cooper, and the man who spoke to you was Ernest Chappell. And Kathleen Cordell played Norma, Alan Sparrow was Evelyn, and Frederick was played by John D. Seymour. Music for Quiet Please is by Albert Berman. 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
1: This is The Mysterious Traveler, inviting you to join me on another journey into the realm of the strange and the terrifying. I hope you will enjoy the trip, and it will thrill you a little and chill you a little as we discover that death has a cold breath. Your name is Andy Marlowe. Once you were a very successful publicity agent. But this morning, as you slouch behind your big mahogany desk, you feel terrible. You're nursing a hangover. You're worrying about the IOUs you've been passing out the last few months to certain rather tough individuals who run gambling houses. You're slipping. Slipping fast. Your bankroll is gone. Your girl, Julie, who's just as hard and beautiful as the diamond she loves to wear, is looking for greener pastures, and you're on the skids. Unless you come up with a smart idea. You stare at your appointment pad with bleary eyes. The first name on it is Harold Farrington. Harold Farrington, the matinee idol of 20 years back. Now he's a has-been ham. You almost tell your assistant to send him away, but you change your mind and have him sent in.
2: Andy, old boy, you're looking splendid. I just got back from Florida. Thought I'd drop in and say hello.
3: Sit down, Harold, and cut out the hot air. You haven't the price of a trip to South Jersey, much less Florida, and I know it.
2: You're always bluffing direct, Andy. That's what I like about you. Yes, it's embarrassing to admit it, but I am financially substandard at the moment.
3: If it's a touch, Harold, the answer is no.
2: I wouldn't dream of asking you for a loan, Andy. I want to retain you, to enlist your services, to put me once again on the front pages. Remember 6 months ago, you dreamed up that idea of a national theater that I hoped to found. That got me nice headlines, Andy.
3: Yes, but you didn't get a job out of it. I'm going to be frank with you, Harold.
2: Of course, old man, of course.
3: The only way you'll ever work on Broadway again is to get a job in the street cleaning department.
2: Andy, but I know you're only joking. Just remind the public of me and the women will clamor to see me again. I've always had success with the women, you know.
3: The answer is no. I like to get paid for my services.
2: But you will, Andy. 6 months ago, for your last campaign, I made you sole beneficiary in my will. You'll collect when I die.
3: Sole beneficiary in your will. What a laugh. I think I fell for your line about having trust funds that would pay off when you died. I checked up later. You don't even own a spare suit of clothes.
2: However, this might interest you. A letter that was forwarded to me last week. Read what it says.
3: 6 pages in a woman's handwriting. Reeking with gardenia perfume. Phooey.
2: It's from a wealthy widow in Boston. 25 years ago, she was an admirer of mine. Her name is Abby Wilson, Mrs. Abby Wilson, and she's worth $500,000.
3: Harold, you bore me. So does Mrs. Abby Wilson. Now get to the point, will you?
2: I am, Andy. She's ill, slowly dying. And having read about my plan to start a theater, which I would run in the interests of a free, untrammeled stage, she decided to make the dream possible by leaving me all her money when she dies. Now, don't you see, Andy, that will of mine is now worth something. When Mrs. Abby Wilson dies, I'm a rich man.
3: Pipe dreams, Harold. She's probably a crackpot in an old lady's home. And to show you what I think of your will, in which I'm sole beneficiary, let's see, it ought to be in this drawer here. Yeah, here it is. Now, watch, Harold. There. There's your precious will where it belongs, in the wastebasket. Now get out of here, you old has-been. I'm busy.
1: Your exasperation finally has gotten the better of you, Andy. You kick Harold Farrington out. Then, Feeling worse than ever, you slump in your chair again. You're still slouched there half an hour later when the telephone rings.
4: Hello.
5: Hello, darling.
4: Oh, hello, Julie.
5: My. The Wonder Boy sounds as if he had a hangover this morning.
4: No, I'm all right. Just catching a little cold, that's all.
5: Oh, then you'll probably be glad to have me break our date for the night.
4: Break our date?
5: Yes. I won't be able to make it tonight, Andy. So sorry.
4: Why won't you be able to make it? I've had those tickets for weeks.
5: I'm flying out to the coast at midnight, sweetheart. Bill Wentworth is throwing a really big house party, and then a cruise on his yacht afterward.
4: What?
5: He phoned last night to invite me, and I accepted.
4: Julie, you can't walk out on me like this. Just because Wentworth has money.
5: And you have charm, Andy. But the charm's been wearing a little thin lately. And so has your bankroll. So goodbye, darling. See you around.
4: Julie, wait.
3: Well, hard-boiled little gold diggers. I'll get another bankroll somehow. And she'll come running back. I know Julie.
1: For a moment, Andy, you daydream about being rich again. But you're rudely interrupted by the sound of an argument outside and your office door opens.
6: Hello, Marlowe. Your office boy didn't want to let me in, but I persuaded him I had business with you.
3: Oh, hello, Rocky. I'm glad you dropped in.
6: Yeah.
3: I've been planning to get in touch with you. I've got a big deal in the fire.
6: Yeah?
3: Yeah, you're going to get a big fee out of it.
6: Oh, I hope you do, Andy, for your sake.
3: So, Rocky, I just wanted to ask you if you could just wait a few days on those IOUs. I'll really be flush.
6: Well, nobody ever said Rocky Smith wasn't a reasonable man. What's your idea of a few days?
3: Well, naturally, I don't get my fee until my client begins to see himself in the headlines, so... Well, how about 60 days, Rocky?
6: Huh. Because I never got past the eighth grade, Marlowe. But 60 seems to me considerably more than a few. I'll let you have 3 days... And that's all.
1: When he's gone, you hastily pour yourself a drink, Andy. Just then your telephone rings. You let it ring. What can it be but more bad news? Finally, the ringing gets on your nerves. You answer it.
3: Hello?
7: Hello, is this Mr. Andrew Marlowe?
3: Yes, this is Marlowe speaking.
7: Well, my name is Phelps, Mr. Marlowe. I'm calling from Boston.
3: Yes, yes, Mr. Phelps.
7: Well, Mr. Marlowe, I'm very anxious to contact Mr. Harold Farrington. I believe he's a client of yours.
3: Well, you could call it that. Yeah, he was here. Left about half an hour ago.
7: Oh, well, can you possibly locate him for me, Mr. Marlowe? It's rather important. You see, I represent the estate of the late Mrs. Abby Wilson. I'm anxious...
3: Wait a minute. Did you say the estate of the late... Mrs. Abby Wilson?
7: Well, yes, Mr. Marlowe. Mrs. Wilson died day before yesterday. And it appears that her new will leaves everything she owns to Mr. Farrington. I believe she was once an admirer of his.
3: Oh, yes, yes. I know all about that, Mr. Phelps. I'll tell you, I'll locate Harold for you. You just leave it to me.
7: Well, I certainly appreciate it, Mr. Marlowe. I'd like him here for the probating of the will. Of course, as soon as the news gets out...
1: He goes on talking, but you're not listening, Andy. Your mind is working like lightning now. So that crazy story of Harold's about a rich widow leaving him everything was true. Like a fool, you tore up Harold's will, making you his heir. There must be some way to save the situation. Then it comes to you. The whole plan in one brilliant inspiration.
7: So, Mr. Marlowe, I want to...
3: Oh, Mr. Phelps, excuse me, please, but...
7: Yes, Mr. Marlowe?
3: If you let me handle all the publicity, I can keep it dignified and still make it a valuable asset to Mr. Farrington's plan.
7: Well, yes, I can understand that.
3: Now, if you see to it that nobody else hears about this until you and me and Mr. Farrington can get together...
7: Why, I think that can be managed, Mr. Marlowe.
3: Good, good. Then I'm going to hang up now and find Farrington. Mm. And when I do, I'll phone you. So, goodbye for now, Mr. Phelps.
1: You hang up and snatch that torn-up will from the wastebasket. Carefully, you paste the torn will together with scotch tape. Then you set out to find Harold Farrington. You try his rooming house first.
8: No, Mr. Farrington ain't in. I don't know where he is, and I don't care. Unless he comes back with the $35,000 rent he owes me. You might try Tim O'Sullivan's saloon round the corner. That's where he usually hangs out.
1: You hurry to the corner saloon, but the actor's not there. Desperately perspiring in your anxiety, you try all the other local saloons. At last you find him in a corner table in the cheapest bar of them all. You can see he's almost pie-eyed.
2: Well, this is my good old friend Andy. Have a drink. It's not good liquor, but it's cheap. That's his great recommendation, is it, cheap?
3: Oh, yes, I'm sorry, Harold. I can't drink now. I've hunted you up to apologize. I was only joking this morning. I am going to put on a campaign for you. I'm going to get your name in all the papers.
2: Well, that's mighty fine, Andy. Calls for a celebration. Waiter, two more.
1: You sit down, Andy, controlling your impatience. You bring out the damaged will and get Harold to initial each torn section. Then you tell him about your publicity scheme for him. He's to disappear, you explain, after threatening to kill himself.
2: Threatened to kill myself, eh? To die, to sleep, perchance to dream, eh? And there's the rub. For in that sleep of death, what dreams may come when we have shuffled off this mortal coil must give us pause. Shakespeare, Andy. All right, sounds like a good scheme. I'll cooperate.
1: Your plan is working, Andy. Working beautifully. You get Harold Farrington into the phone booth. You phone Ross of the Daily Ledger, and Farrington talks to him.
2: Hello, Ross. This is Harold Farrington. Just wanted to tell you I'm going to play a big role soon in the tragedy of man. I'm going to play the corpse. What am I talking about? I'm just trying to tell you, old boy, the time has come to ring down the curtain. Going to end the little drama of Harold Farrington. Hello. Andy, how do you like that? He said I was drunk, and he hung up.
1: Yes, your scheme is working beautifully. You have Harold Farrington phone all the critics and tell them he's going to kill himself. But then Farrington collapses. Desperately, you realize you have to have help. You telephone Julie. You persuade her to bring her car and meet you. You show her the will. Tell her about Mrs. Abby Wilson.
3: Surely, Julie, you understand. If this will is legal, I'll come at $500,000 soon.
8: I understand that, darling. But just how are you going to collect? I mean, suppose dear Harold decides to stay alive and then changes his will.
3: He won't. I mean, how long can he live drinking as he does? He's on his last legs.
8: You mean you'll keep him supplied with free liquor until he obligingly drinks himself to death, Andy, dear?
3: Yes, something like that. I haven't time to tell you the details now, but somebody has to get Harold to my cabin up in the woods and keep him hidden there. That's your job, Julie. Get him there, keep him there, and don't let anybody know he is there. Darling, for both our sakes, say you'll do it.
8: Well, it means missing Bill Wentworth's party, but all right, I'll do it. Only Andy, darling, this scheme of yours had better pay off.
1: So that's taken care of. Julie starts off for your secluded cabin in the mountains with Harold Farrington. You promise to join her the following night. The next morning, you get busy on the phone, ostensibly trying to trace Farrington. Among others, you call your old friend, the theatrical critic, Paul Milton.
3: Yes, Paul, I am worried about Harold Farrington. It's no gag. I know he called you yesterday and threatened to commit suicide, and I think he meant it. I'm really worried about him. Okay, I'll keep looking. See you soon, Paul. We'll have a drink together.
1: Paul Milton's skepticism is typical, and it's just what you want. Last of all, you call another old friend, Captain Harry Banning, in the Bureau of Missing Persons.
3: Oh, now, Harry, I'm not trying to drum up a story.
9: Farrington really is missing. I want you to put out a missing persons notice on... Well, if that's the way you feel about it, I'll have to find him without any help from the police.
1: You hang up, and you're pleased, Andy. Very pleased. That evening, you catch the train for the little town of Ridge Gap, where your cabin is located. At the Ridge Gap station, you slip away into the darkness without being noticed. It's bitterly cold, but you walk the 2 miles to your cabin. There you find Julie and Harold Farrington having a drink in the living room. After the necessary greetings, you waste no time in getting down to business.
9: Well, kids, we're rolling. The editors are beginning to believe in your suicide, Harold.
2: Andy, I'm not so sure that the suicide is a good publicity angle. The more I think about it...
9: Of course it's a good angle. Isn't it, Julie?
8: Why, of course it is, Harold. Why, it'll get the critics to writing long, appreciative articles about you. The kind of thing the producers all notice.
2: Well, maybe, but I still think...
9: Harold, you hired me to do the thinking. Now listen, you write me a long letter of farewell. Understand?
2: A letter of farewell. Well, I could do that with the quotations from my great plays, Macbeth, Hamlet.
8: Well, that's it, Harold.
9: Yes. I'll take the letter back to New York with me. I'll call all the critics. I'll get a couple of them to rush up here with me. Now, just before we get here, you take one sleeping tablet, then pretend to be unable to wake until we've worked over you for at least half an hour. You got it?
2: Yes, of course, I could do that.
9: And look, absolutely on the level. Tomorrow evening, your name will be headlines from coast to coast.
2: Well, if you're sure, Andy.
9: I'm positive. Now, sit down at my desk and start writing that suicide note, and be sure to apologize to me for using my cabin. You understand, Harold?
1: You leave Harold Farrington busy writing the suicide letter. You take Julie into the next room to tell her the rest of your plan.
10: And as soon as he finishes that letter, Harold's going to die. You understand that, don't you, Julie?
8: Die? Andy, you didn't say anything about that when you sent me up here with him. I'm not going to have anything to do with murder.
10: Harold will drink himself to death in another 6 months. What difference does it make if he goes now? It means $500,000 to us, me and you. It's perfectly safe. By now, half New York knows Harold was threatening to kill himself.
1: You go on talking, persuading her.
9: Rich.
1: And when you want to be, you can be very, very persuasive.
9: Maybe a few hours.
1: At last, Julie gives in to your scheme.
8: All right, Andy. I'll do it. But let's get it over with quickly.
1: You go back into the living room. Harold has finished writing his farewell to you and the world, and he's reading it aloud with great self-appreciation.
2: Out, out, brief candle. Life's but a walking shadow, a poor player that struts and frets his hour upon the stage and then is heard no more. Oh, there you are, Andy. Listen, I think this is rather good.
1: He begins at the beginning and reads the whole letter to you.
9: It's what you want, exactly.
1: As he reads, you busy yourself fixing him a drink. And into the drink, you pour the contents of a small bottle. Harold Farrington finishes his letter and waits for your applause.
9: That's splendid, Harold. Simply terrific.
8: It nearly made me cry. Just listening to it.
2: I think without undue modesty, one could say it's good theater. Ooh, is that a drink for me, Andy?
10: Well, it isn't for anybody else, Harold.
2: Thank you. I've earned this drink. Well, bottoms up.
1: He drinks. And in 5 minutes, it's all over. For one last instant, he stares at you accusingly. Then his eyes close... And he falls forward on the desk.
9: He's dead. Perfect, Julie. Couldn't have worked out better.
8: Now what, Andy? Back to New York and come find him tomorrow or the next day?
9: It's all going to be settled tonight.
8: Tonight?
9: Yes. There's a very special reason why. I owe some money. But tomorrow I've got to be able to prove I can pay it from the inheritance. Now we're going to drive to Ridge Gap, have dinner, and pretend we're on our way up here from New York. Then we arrive here, find Harold dead, and phone the sheriff. That's all there is to it.
8: Andy, now wait a minute.
9: What is it?
8: What time is Harold supposed to have died?
9: Well, I
10: sometime last night when I was in New York.
8: That's impossible. Here is his body. It'll still be warm when the sheriff gets here. The sheriff will know that Harold must have died this evening.
10: Yeah. That's right. I forgot that. I can't wait till tomorrow. Just can't. I got it.
8: What?
10: It's cold out. Only about 15 above zero. Yeah. We'll put Harold out on the terrace, chair and all, for half an hour. And then he'll be cold, plenty cold. It'll seem as if he died hours ago.
1: Swiftly, you and Julie lift the chair in which Harold Farrington sits. You carry it out on the terrace in the bitterly cold wind. There you leave Harold to cool a bit. Back in the house, you set everything straight, remove all evidence of Julie's having been there. You wait half an hour, 45 minutes. Then you carry Harold back in, chair and all, and pose him properly in front of the desk where his touching suicide note waits. The picture is perfect.
10: Cold enough now. Feel his forehead.
8: He's like ice.
10: Yeah. That's because he died last night, my dear. Now let's go. Have dinner in the village. Make sure we're seen. Then come up here and discover Harold.
1: Your program goes off without a hitch, Andy. In the village of Ridge Gap, you make sure witnesses see you eating. You tell the waitress you're just on your way to the cabin. Then you drive up and find poor Harold's body. In half an hour, the sheriff is there with the coroner. The sheriff looks around, listens to your story, reads the letter Harold so obligingly wrote, and nods.
2: Yep. Certainly is plain enough story, Mr. Marlowe. Poor fella, down on his luck, decided to end it all. You say you gave him a key to this cabin 6 months ago?
9: Yes, that's right, Sheriff. 6 months ago, I did a publicity campaign for him, and we used to come up here to work out our plans. I gave him a key then, and he kept it.
8: And poor Harold crept here to die in hiding.
2: That's how it goes. Well, I guess there's no use our hanging around any longer. Poor fellow's stone cold. Means he died last night or this morning, I guess. Well, Doc, let's phone Williams, the undertaker, and get this over with.
11: I guess we better wait a mite before we call the undertaker, Sheriff.
2: Wait? What for?
11: There's something a bit peculiar here.
2: Peculiar? Well, what do you mean, Doc?
11: Feel this fellow's forehead. Mighty cold, isn't it?
2: That's right. Cold as ice. Shows he's been dead quite some time.
9: Yes, everybody knows that. It's in every detective story. His forehead was as cold as ice. Wish I had a dollar for each time I've read that.
11: Yes, but I'm afraid you don't get my point. You see, a dead body can only cool off to the temperature of the room it's in.
8: Oh, well, what are you getting at?
11: Just this. I took the temperature of this suicide. His body temperature's only 45 degrees.
2: 45 degrees?
11: That's
2: well,
11: right.
2: How could that be, Doug? This room is 70 degrees. It ain't possible.
8: Andy.
9: Be quiet, Julie.
11: You're right, Sheriff. It isn't possible. Unless this suicide walked outdoors and practically froze himself. He came back in, sat down, and waited for us. And I don't think he did.
2: What you're saying, Doc, is, it's not suicide. It's murder. And I reckon we got the murderers right here in this room with us. Well, folks, how about it?

0: Visit a mysterious traveler again. Dear me, it's a cold wind that blows nobody good, isn't it? Yes, Andy and Julie were persuaded to confess. It wasn't hard to get a confession, since each rushed in to blame the other. Such a clever scheme, too. Not a flaw in it. If only Andy hadn't been in such a hurry to cool the corpse off. The moral is, never rush a corpse. Let it take its own time, even if it kills you. Oh, that reminds me of next week's story, The Hot Seat. It's about a dim-witted fellow with but one thing in mind, revenge. However, his weapon was not the knife, gun, or poison. It was... Oh, you have to get off here. I'm sorry. But I'm sure we'll meet again. I take this same train every week at this same time.
1: You have just heard The Mysterious Traveler, a series of dramas of the strange and terrifying. The role of the mysterious traveler is played by Maurice Tarplin. This is Jack Farron speaking. This is the Mutual Broadcasting System.
2: Will you have a polo, dear Liza? Dear Liza, will you have a polo, dear Liza? Polo.
3: How very kind of you, dear Henry. I most certainly will. I'll have three or four or maybe more.
2: But you take the old tube.
3: Because they happen to be my tube of polo, dear Henry. Have one.
4: You know, some marmalades get some of their tang from added flavoring. While Robertson's Golden Shred gets all of its tang from Seville oranges. What would you rather have for breakfast?
5: Yes, it's for you. It's your dinner. It's called Cupboard Love. Cupboard Love's different. 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See this foil pouch? Keeps it moist and squeezy. That's right. It's a new kind of cat food. Moist. It's good for you. Like it?
6: New Cupboard Love. What the well-cared-for cat has for dinner.
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2: Will you have a polo, dear Liza, dear Liza? Will you have a polo, dear Liza, polo?
3: How very kind of you, dear Henry. I most certainly will. I'll have three or four or maybe more.
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3: 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Have one. 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

0: Ah, what now?
1: That's all, Joe. You can put your shirt on.
0: Okay. I'm no doctor, but I know what you found.
1: Tell me.
0: All those times I've been getting dizzy. I need glasses, right?
1: Joe, I've known you since you were a kid. How do you want it? With sugar?
0: Bifocals, Doc? Yeah, come on. They'll make me look too old. Hey, the contacts hurt your eyes like I read about, huh?
1: You don't need glasses, Joe. You need a new heart.
0: You know my partner, Rico? He's got a pair of black glasses. It makes him look like one... What did you say?
1: I've been trying to tell you that you've got only a few months to live. Maybe less.
0: Come on, I like a good joke, but can't you come through with something better? I mean,
1: I'm not kidding, Joe.
0: But Dottie put you up to it?
1: Do you think that your wife and I would...
0: Doc, I feel too good. Besides, I don't have any pains in my left arm or nothing.
1: The symptoms are not predictable.
0: Look at me. No fat. I'm in the prime. I can still do more push-ups than these punk kids half my age.
1: I know.
0: I'm healthy.
1: The dizzy spells, Joe, they were significant.
0: Yeah, but you can fix me, can't you? So you operate, okay?
1: I'm sorry, Joe.
0: But I've seen it on TV. I even read about it. How you can fix about anything. You put in plastic or steel or something.
1: Not in your case. We just don't know enough about the kind of coronary occlusion you have.
0: Oh, never mind. You get the best. The best, you hear?
1: Easy now. Take this pill.
0: Maybe I'll take a powder instead. I don't have to take your word for it. You're just one guy, and you ain't even a specialist. I want to see somebody else, a big man.
1: Well, that's your privilege, of course. I have a list of cardiologists you can choose from.
0: Oh, no, I'm not falling for that one. So you can call them up in advance? Oh, I know about you guys. The little club you got where you take care of each other. Not me, boy, not Joe Carter. I'll prove you're a phony who don't know what he's talking about. Okay, so we didn't get the shipment to you on time. You want to make a federal case? So it's the end of the world, huh? Go ahead, Sloan. Take your lousy business somewhere else. But when you come crawling back, the price is going to be up 10%. Remember.
2: Hi. What's up? I hear you in my office.
0: Nothing. Can I talk to a guy on the phone without you listening in?
2: Oh, I couldn't help it the way you were yelling. Look, I can handle things here. Why don't you go home and relax?
0: Oh, tell me what to do, Rico. I own 50% of this business. Just because that creep Sloan has got a big mouth.
2: Is that Sloan who was in?
0: Yeah.
2: He's one of our oldest customers.
0: Not anymore, he ain't. Nobody talks to me like I'm a slob. What are you looking at? You think I got leprosy?
2: Joe, I don't know what's bugging you, but maybe you want to talk it over. Maybe I said something I shouldn't.
0: It's got nothing to do with you. Just stay out of my private life. Then another thing, don't go calling Dottie.
2: Oh, I never...
0: Can it, Rico? Every time we had an argument, you'd get Dottie into it.
2: All right, Joe, I'll be a little tantrum. But if there's any way I can help...
0: Partner, you can help me by keeping your nose out of my business, and you can start right now by leaving the way you came in. Doc, is that you, Doc? This is Joe Carter.
3: Oh, good to hear from you, Joe.
0: You ain't mad?
3: What for?
0: The way I tore you up.

0: You gave me the right dope on my heart. I saw a couple of other guys, and they say the same thing.
1: Come up and see me, Joe.
0: What for? You can't do nothing. You even said so.
1: Before you ran out the other day, I was getting ready to offer you an alternative.
0: Well, what do you mean?
1: There may be a chance. That is, if you want to take a chance.
0: Well, what's to lose?
1: You make gain.
0: Right now, I'm listening to any offer. When?
1: I'm cleared away. It's up to you.
0: Well, I'll be right up. But no pep talk, Doc. It won't do any good. See if I follow you, Doc. You're saying I might get by if I let you freeze me. Like a pork chop.
2: Well, that's not very scientific, but the principle is correct.
0: What? I don't get it. You freeze me and I'm dead. If I don't let you, my ticket gives out. Either way, little Joe's a stiff.
2: Not quite. Listen to me again and carefully. My field of research is space biology. Now, the day is coming when we'll be trying to reach the distant planets, even beyond. Do you have any idea how long man will have to travel through space to reach, let's say, Jupiter?
0: How should I know? A couple of weeks at least.
2: More like a couple of years. And a flight outside our galaxy could take hundreds of years. Well, how can we keep a man alive that long?
0: Well, it's impossible.
2: Not anymore. There is a way. If we lower the body metabolism to almost zero, if the body needs practically no fuel, if...
0: If? What is this, a fairy tale?
2: Hardly. I'm telling you that we can do it now.
0: Congratulations.
2: By using controlled radiation, we can now preserve beef indefinitely. If we combine the same technique with freezing, a man could be kept alive indefinitely.
0: Could be? You mean you ain't ever tried it? Oh, you're out of your mind, Doc. I ain't no sight of beef.
2: It'll work. In my lab, you can see dogs and cats and monkeys still alive after 3 years. I've brought others back to complete activity after the same amount of time. It's your only chance, Joe.
0: Make me into a popsicle? What, are you some kind of nut? Maybe you'll make money off me by charging admission. Oh, come on. I ain't got time to wait hanging around here.
2: Oh, Joe, don't go.
0: Look, I ain't even told Dottie yet she's going to be a widow. That's more important than yakking with you.
2: You can live, I swear it.
0: You're going to give me a guarantee in writing money back?
2: Joe, Dottie loves you.
0: What else is new?
2: She'll wait for you.
0: Not for no 100 years.
2: It won't be long.
0: How do you know? You got or something?
2: We're doing research on your type of heart damage every day, and we're getting closer to the answer. There are new techniques that'll be perfected in a year or so. It's just a question of time. When we're ready, I'll bring you back, repair your heart, and you'll be as good as new.
0: Tell me something.
2: Of course.
0: How come you're so anxious? You're mighty anxious, Doc. A little too much. After all, what am I to you, a brother or something? Another walking corpse, that's all. I ain't the first one that ever walked into your office.
2: I level with you, Joe.
0: Yeah, I thought you got something up your sleeve. All this talk because you love me, huh?
2: It's really simple. Along with others, I've practically dedicated my life to this technique. And I need a volunteer.
0: Which is me.
2: It's the only way I can prove the technique. It's up to you. Say no, and you're a dead man. Yes, and you have a chance, a real possibility of survival.
0: Doc, if you was me, would you?
2: I'd never hesitate.
0: You ain't me.
2: Is that your final answer?
0: You got it. That's it, Dottie. I've been thinking how to tell you for a whole week.
3: Baby. Baby.
0: Oh, come on, tell me what to do with you. I'm scared.
3: No. You won't leave me, baby. I won't let you. Well, even in high school, everybody knew it was Dottie and Joe. Not going to stop now. Not for all the doctors in the world.
0: Honey, you understand what the score is. I'm boxed in. There's no way out.
3: Hold me, baby. Hold me tight.
2: Oh, sweetie.
3: Joe.
0: Yeah?
3: I'm going with you.
0: Don't talk like that. Don't ever.
3: Dottie and Joe always together. Remember what they said about us in the yearbook? If you see one, there's the other.
0: Yeah, sure.
3: There can't be just one.
0: Honey, it's wrong. You know it's wrong.
3: So maybe it's a mistake. Look, maybe your x-rays got mixed up. It happens. Look, honey, we'll go to a real top doctor.
0: It's no mistake.
3: You came to me for help, and I can't do anything. Oh, baby, I'd give you my heart if I could even cut it out myself.
0: Look, you'll be okay. The lawyer's cut the papers. He'll see you get a fair shake from Rico.
3: I don't want to hear any more.
0: Suppose I was old and I got news like this.
3: But you're my baby. And you're going to be with me always.
0: You know, it's funny. I bawled out Doc Wheeler when he gave me the straight dope. Now, here I'm telling you to take it easy.
3: Call him.
0: Who?
3: Dr. Wheeler.
0: You mean you want me to roll the dice?
3: It's the only way you've got.
0: Okay, if you make me a promise.
3: Anything?
0: You won't do anything you shouldn't. You know, it don't work.
3: I promise.
0: Oh, honey, I got me a feeling.
3: Joe, no act, please.
0: Oh, no, no, Martha, help me all of a sudden. I know I'm going to make it. And it'll be Dottie and Joe all the way.
3: Please.
0: Believe it, Dottie, believe it.
3: I do.

0: say when, Doc?
1: Tonight at my office, 7 o'clock.
0: Tonight? What's the rush? How about tomorrow?
1: You should know, those dizzy spells. You had any more?
0: Just a couple of light ones.
1: They're occurring more frequently, aren't they?
0: No.
1: Joe, when I said you had a few months, that was the limit. But it could happen any moment.
0: Okay, but I got a little business I got to take care of first. Look, I'll be there tonight, but not at 7. Thank you later.
1: How much later?
0: Well, about midnight. Even a little before if I get a break. You get everything ready and I'll be there.
1: Did your wife... I mean, did you...
0: Yeah, I told Dottie. She wants me to do it. How could I arrange a deal like this and not tell her? Well, I'll get the ice cubes ready. Oh, hey, Doc.
1: Yeah?
0: I hope that whatever gimmick you're going to use on me don't have no automatic defrosting.

0: Joe? Joe?
1: Out of here, Rico.
0: Oh. I hope you have an explanation for all this.
1: Yeah, relax.
0: You could have come over to my apartment, or I could have gone to yours. What about our office? No, we have to meet like a couple of thieves late at night under a bridge.
1: It's a big deal to do a favor for your one and only partner. So I'm a kook. You want to spend the whole night on the subject?
0: You have a fight with Dottie? That's the reason?
1: That's funny you should bring her up.
0: All right. Tell me about it.
1: No, it's not what you think. Rico, I've been reading our agreement.
0: What agreement?
1: The partnership. Something happens to me, Dottie's out in the cold.
0: Ah, you know better than that. Dottie would inherit a 25% interest.
1: Yeah, but no salary. 25% of the profits. Now, suppose you see to it. There ain't no profit.
0: Nobody twisted your arm to sign the deal. If I marry and my wife would be in the same boat.
1: That boat's got holes in it.
0: Why couldn't this wait till tomorrow?
1: I want to settle it now. That's why I got reason.
0: Like what?
1: Never mind.
0: I've told you 100 times Dottie wouldn't have to worry. I'd see to that.
1: All I got is your word.
0: Well, it's been good enough up to now.
1: In writing. That's the way I want it.
0: Oh, we'll talk about it in the morning when we're both a little cooler.
1: Now.
0: Look, why don't you bring Dottie with you to the office and we'll talk it over.
1: Now we go.
0: You're crazy. I'm leaving.
1: You ain't going nowhere.
0: Put that knife away.
1: Yeah, sure, Rico, sure.
0: Get out of my way.
1: You know where I'm going to put this knife? Right in your crummy heart.
0: You watch too much television, Joe.
1: You ain't married, so if you get knocked off, the business goes to me, right? And if I kick the bucket, Dottie gets everything. So long, Rico.
0: I never figured this meant so much to me. Suppose we work out a new agreement, okay? If you die and I haven't married, then Dottie gets your full share. If I do get married...
1: It's too late.
0: But isn't that what you want?
1: Yesterday, maybe, not now.
0: And why didn't you say something about this before?
1: I'm through talking.
0: I'll go home and get a good night's sleep. You'll feel better in the morning.
1: Rico?
0: Go, go. What are you doing?
1: I told you I'd do it. I told you. You had to make it rough, didn't you? Why did you have to be such a nice guy, Rico? Why?
2: Any pain?
3: I'm sleepy. I ain't never been so sleepy.
2: Good.
3: It's warm. You said it was going to be cold.
2: Your body temperature is dropping.
3: Hey, Doc. Stay healthy. Mm-hmm.
2: Don't worry. I've left a record.
3: Look after Dottie.
2: I will.
3: Doc?
2: Yes?
3: Hot. Like I'm burning. What are you doing? Freeze, she said. Cold. I'm hot. Sweating.
2: It's a proper reaction, believe me.

0: pulse is getting stronger. He'll make it. No need for any further stimulants.
1: Yes, sir. Funny.
0: What?
1: Well, I mean, I have such a queer feeling. I don't know him, really. But I do, if you can follow me.
0: I'm afraid I don't.
1: Well, every day now for 2 years I've watched over him like a mother hen. And you get to know a person just being around.
0: What do you feel about Joe?
1: Well, I'm not sure. Pity, I suppose.
0: He comes back from the almost dead and all you can find is pity? You ought to say that for the unfortunate.
1: You said he loved his wife.
0: Not the only thing he ever loved.
1: And she's dead. Would you still call him lucky?
0: Remember, there's to be no mention of Dottie. If he asks, be vague. No visitors until he's completely out of danger.
1: The whole thing is like fiction. Only 2 hours after Joe took the treatment, his wife is killed, speeding to the place where the police found the body of Joe's partner. Doctor, I think he moved.
0: His eyes are opening. Remove the electrodes.
1: Yes, sir.
0: Don't try, Joe. No, not yet. No, your speech will return in a couple of days. Just listen to me. If you understand me, blink your eyes once. Good. Joe, it worked out like I predicted. After 2 years, we learned how to correct your heart. You underwent surgery yesterday, and in a couple of weeks, you'll be out of bed.
1: He's smiling.
0: Joe, I want you to meet Miss Parker.
1: Welcome home, Joe.
0: Miss Parker's looked after you every day, and right now, she's going to bring in a real surprise.
1: I'll be back in just a moment. Now don't go away, Joe.
0: Can you remember back to the night you came in here? Joe, the same night you came in here, the police found a man who had been stabbed by a hoodlum and left for dead. There was no doubt he would die. The stab wound had entered his heart. But he was brought here, and I gave him the deep freeze treatment, too. It worked, and it kept death away for him just as it did for you, until we could find a way to save his life. A month ago, we perfected a new technique that enabled us to operate on his heart successfully. And now we've successfully corrected your heart condition. Now, Joe, naturally, this man has been very interested in your recovery since he shared the same experience. Miss Walker is bringing him in now. And Joe, here he is, Joe. Here's your surprise.
2: Hello, Joe. This is Rico. I've been waiting for you, Joe. I've been waiting to...

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1: You know, cats have minds of their own. That's why we love them. They really do know what they like.
2: Tibby.
1: Tibby the meat lover. And now he's easy to please with Kitty Cat meat and liver dinner. All the meat he loves and tasty liver too. It might have been cooked specially for him. And Tabby, she's happier than ever. She likes both the Kitty Cat dinners.
3: Now from Kitty Cat. 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

0: National Broadcasting Company invites you by transcription to join The Chase. There is always the hunter and the hunted, the pursuer and the pursued. It may be the voice of authority, or a race with death and destruction, the most relentless of the hunters. There are times when laughter is heard as counterpoint, and moments when sheer terror is the theme. But always there is the chase.
1: To whom it may concern. I am recording these events in diary form prior to my departure for... what? I confess I don't quite know. Suffice to say, it should be an adventure and a fitting climax to the chase I so recklessly entered upon. The chase led me to the monster. My name is Jeffrey Fairchild, recently a professor of zoology with special emphasis on ichthyology, the study of fish. Age, 47. Height, 5 feet 10 and a half inches. Weight, 160, with slim frame and small bones. I record these trivia with the thought that they may be helpful in identifying my body if and when I die, and naturally if my body is recovered. Although I must admit that no such thought even entered my mind on that early summer evening when I returned home from my classes and first broached the subject of our trip to my young and very beautiful bride. Georgia! Georgia, my dear, I'm home! Georgia! Darling! Why are you sitting here in the dark?
2: What? Oh, don't put the light on, Jeffrey, please. Just go away and leave me alone.
1: Georgia, you've been crying.
2: Do you know why? Because I'm bored, Jeff. Isn't that ridiculous? I'm bored and I'm sated with life in this horrible little town filled with nothing but students and gossipy old women. And what do I do about it? I cry like a baby.
1: Oh, darling, Georgia, I'm sorry.
2: Oh, Jeff, it's not your fault. I thought I knew what I was getting into when I married you. You warned me what life would be like for a professor's wife, and I accepted it. I just didn't know how dull it would actually be. How I'd long for just a few weeks in New York or Chicago or anywhere except this.
1: But, darling, you're going to do better than that. We're on our way to Europe.
2: What?
1: Yeah. I've just been commissioned to go to Scotland. It's more or less a job of research, but we'll be able to spend a few days in London and Paris.
2: London
1: and
2: Paris? Oh, Jeff, I must be dreaming.
1: No, my dear, it's not a dream. We leave in 2 weeks. I book passage. We'll have that belated honeymoon we've always promised ourselves. Now, does that make you happy?
2: Happy? I'm delirious. Oh, darling. Darling, can you ever forgive me for behaving like such a fool?
1: There's nothing to forgive me, sweet. Because I love you very much. Very much.

0: I suppose I should have explained right from the start exactly why this sudden bonanza had occurred, but, I thought it would sound rather queer and worry her a bit. After all, she was hardly more than a child, just 26 when I married her, and she wouldn't relish talking about so unpleasant a subject as the sea monster, because that's why I was going to Scotland, to Loch Ness, to be precise. I'd been commissioned to verify, if possible, the recurring rumor that a gigantic sea animal of a species hitherto unknown had managed to enter a Scottish Highland lake through a channel leading in from the ocean, and had brought with it superstition, fear, and sudden death.
1: We're sailing, Jeff.
0: We're on our way at last.
1: I still can't believe it. I don't think I've ever been so excited in my life.
0: Well, let's get away from this crowd before they smother us. Here, we'll make use of these deck chairs, huh?
1: Oh, it's like a dream. A wonderful dream. Now, don't pinch me, Jeff. I never want to wake up.
0: And the best is yet to come.
1: Oh, darling, I've been so selfish. In my excitement, I never once asked just exactly what you're going to do in Scotland.
0: Well, to be specific, I'm looking for a fish.
1: What kind of a fish? Goldfish? Herring? Little old eel?
0: You'll never grow up, will you? And I'll never want you to.
1: Very well, Grandfather Fairchild. But I still would like to know what kind of a fish you're supposed to look for. It must be a darling to give us a chance to get to Europe this way.
0: Well, frankly, I don't know the nature of the fish myself.
1: What?
0: Well, it's known to the Scottish Highlanders in the region simply as the monster.
1: The monster?
0: Yes. Are you cold on it?
1: No.
0: You seem to shudder for a moment.
1: Did I? I didn't notice. Go on, tell me more.
0: Well, there's a lake in the highlands known as Loch Ness. It's about 25 miles long and 900 feet deep. There are several so-called legends connected with it.
1: What kind of legends?
0: Well, for one thing, the lake's never been known to freeze. Every other lake in the vicinity freezes up tight during the cold Scottish winters. But Ness remains completely free of ice, and no one knows why.
1: What else?
0: Well, there were the bodies.
1: What bodies?
0: Well, people who drowned accidentally, and there have been many of them. But not one body has ever been recovered. Usually when someone drowns in a lake that size, the body's eventually washed ashore. But not on Loch Ness.
1: Oh, would that have anything to do with this monster you mentioned?
0: No one knows.
1: Well, doesn't anyone know what the monster looks like? Has anyone seen it?
0: Oh, yes. Dozens of people. That's just the point. Most of them are down-to-earth practical Scots who wouldn't lie to save their souls. Yet they all tell the same story.
1: After how many native scotch and sodas?
0: You're skeptical, huh?
1: Oh, darling, I'll believe in Santa Claus if it means a trip to Europe. But between you, me, and that funnel over there, I think monsters went out with witches and hobgoblins.
0: All the same, quite possible it's something. Some strange, ancient animal is succeeded in entering the lake from the depths of the ocean. He may now be wallowing in the mud, 900 feet below the surface of Loch Ness.
1: It's getting chilly, Jeff. Let's go inside. I think I'd be very happy with a drink.
0: Well, the monster was forgotten for a while, at least by Georgia. By the time we reached London, it was really beginning to feel like a honeymoon. We stopped at a nice hotel near Piccadilly, and then flew over to Paris for three quick and glorious days. From there, we went to Glasgow, where I rented a car. And a day or two later, we were motoring up through the Scottish Highlands, that fanciful land of lakes and legends where the talk is of the fighting clans, the Bonnie Prince Charlie, and the Campbell-MacDonald feud, and of the battle at Culloden, and the mysteries of the ancient Picts, and of the heather and the moors and Macbeth's blasted heath, and of monsters.
1: This country's glorious, Jeff.
0: Crammed full of history, too. In the old days, each clan had its own particular realm, and feuding was the order of the day.
1: How far up are we going?
0: Inverness, I think. That's the northern tip of Loch Ness.
1: Oh, yes, where our monster keeps house.
0: Well, let's hope he's in when we call. Hold on, what's this? Another sign, I think.
1: It says, Drumnadrocket, 17 miles.
0: Drumnadrocket? Well, that's a tiny town halfway up the lake. Now, someone suggested we stay there and make it our headquarters. Good enough.
1: Well, do you know of any hotel, darling?
0: They tell me Drumnadrocket Hotel is a good angler's inn and food's excellent. I think we'll give it a try.
1: Angler's inn? Well, you think we were going fishing?
0: Well, we are, in a way.
1: Jeff.
0: Hmm?
1: You actually do believe there's some kind of a thing in that lake, don't you?
0: So do my colleagues. Or they wouldn't have sent me up here.
1: I'm almost afraid now.
0: No, there's nothing to be afraid of. It. Whatever's in that lake's just a fish, a big fish maybe.
1: Oh, Jeff, look at that herd of black goats on the hillside.
0: Where?
1: What?
0: Those goats. I don't see a goat herd around. They seem to be alone.
1: They look almost wild. Mm-hmm. Never seen black goats before. They must be... Jeff, look out!
0: Oh. Oh. Oh, that was close. I went under the soft shoulder and right off the road.
1: We're at the edge of the cliff, darling. We could have been killed.
0: Georgia, look. There's the lake.
1: Loch Ness?
0: Yes.
1: Jeff, it's beautiful.
0: And strange. Stranger than I imagined. Doesn't look like the other locks we passed on our way up.
1: No, it's much rougher. I don't think I'd want to swim in it.
0: Mm. No one swims in it, Georgia. Not since the monster first appeared.
1: Jeffrey.
0: What is it?
1: There's something moving on the lake.
0: Where?
1: On the left, right below us. Look, Jeff, I'm frightened.
0: Take it easy now. But just awake on the surface.
1: Awake?
0: Yeah, like a ship leaves.
1: I don't see any ship.
0: Neither do I.
1: Think something else may have left that wake? I mean...
0: No. You're going overboard, Tommy. Those monster stories have whipped up your imagination. All that is foam, a slight surf made by the wind, that's all.
1: Oh, it's all your fault. Next thing I'll be seeing ghosts.
0: But not before dinner. We're only a short way from Drumnadrocket. I'm as hungry as a bear. Let's go, shall we?

0: The Hotel Drummond & Drockett was a pleasant stopover, and we were glad to have the chance to relax. There were very few guests when we arrived, and we virtually had the entire lounge to ourselves as we settled down for an aperitif before dinner. The owner of the place was a Mr. Angus McIntosh, a hearty Scotsman with a sense of humor and a feel for the dramatic. He joined us in the lounge as we sipped our drinks, and when he heard what my mission was, he started to make the evening a most interesting one.
1: Oh, you're searching for the monster, are you?
0: Have you seen it, Mr. McIntosh?
1: No, I didn't see the monster, but there are some who have.
0: So I've heard.
1: Oh, he's here, all right, in the loch. There's no question about that man. And the natives hereabouts, any like him brings bad luck.
2: Oh, really?
1: Aye. They say when you see the monster, disaster follows. And I believe it. And it's the same with the goats. And there I've got proof enough.
2: The goats?
1: Aye, the black goats.
2: Oh.
1: Aye, they come and go with the Highland mist, disappearing into the heather like wraiths. Aye, I saw them 3 weeks ago, and I forgot the cure for the curse. You see, you must dip your hands in the loch water right after you see them, or you're in for trouble. You, I didn't bother to dip my hands. And look what I've got for my pain.
2: Oh, what a horrible scar.
1: I pushed my arm through a window pane 2 weeks ago, and it took 36 stitches. It was the goats that were to blame.
0: We saw the goats ourselves.
1: You did?
0: But I'm afraid I don't take much stock in the superstition.
1: Oh, I'd be careful, Mr. Fairchild, if I were you. Very careful.
2: Jeff, that mere accident.
1: Accident?
0: Our car went into a soft shoulder and nearly went off the cliff.
1: Was it after you saw the goats?
0: Yes.
1: And you still don't believe the animals bring an ill wind?
0: The goats have brought an ill wind long before this, Mr. McIntosh.
2: Oh, yeah.
0: At any rate, I'd like to make arrangements to go out in the lock in a boat.
2: Well, is it safe?
1: It's safe enough. So long as you stay in the boat and the storm doesn't blow up.
3: And I dare say you'll find the fishing excellent.
1: Oh, Mr. Cameron, good evening, sir.
3: Good evening, Mr. McIntosh. I hope I'm not intruding, but I couldn't help overhearing your conversation about the Loch Ness superstition. It's all quite interesting.
1: Mr. Keith Cameron is one of my guests, Mr. Fairchild. Mr. Cameron, Mr. and Mrs. Fairchild.
3: A great pleasure. How do you do?
2: How do you do?
0: Will you join us?
3: Thank you, but I'm off to do a bit of salmon fishing. My gilly is probably waiting for me now.
2: What's a gilly?
3: A native boatman. They're wonderful fishermen.
0: Oh, isn't this a rather late hour to go out in the lake?
1: No. It's best after 6 o'clock when the fish come up to feed on the surface. Mr. Cameron got a fine mess of trout the other day, and I'm hoping he'll be able to supply my kitchen with some salmon for tomorrow's lunch, maybe.
3: I'll do my best.
2: Are you Scottish, Mr. Cameron?
3: Scottish descent, yes. I've lived all my life in London, however. Well, I'd better be on my way. And if I sight the monster, I'll set up a flare.
1: Oh, good.
2: Please be careful.
3: You're very kind, Mrs. Fairchild. I have every intention of being careful, I assure you. I have no desire to add another grisly chapter to the legends of Loch Ness.

0: spent the next 2 weeks moving up and down the lock, interviewing the natives who claimed to have seen the monster at one time or another. Their description of the animal varied only slightly, and they all struck me as being sober-minded, truthful folk. There was no question in my mind that something had been sighted on that vast sea-like lake. But although I spent hour after hour scanning the surface of the water from the shore, only the ripple of an occasional white cap and the calm serenity of a fishing boat here and there disturbed the smooth contour of the water.
1: Are ye waiting for the monster to show his scales, Mr. Fairchild?
0: Oh, hello, Mr. McIntyre.
1: You'll only strain your eyes trying to look for him this way. Mm. He doesn't come up from the bottom on invitation.
0: Yes, I imagine he doesn't. Well, this is beautiful country, Mr. McIntyre.
1: Aye. And the beauty is laced with strong tales. You know, they claim hereabouts to have seen ghost dogs and witches. And sometimes I think half the people are daft. But the big fish in the loch is something else again.
0: Yes, I suppose so.
1: Here. I brought a pair of binoculars along this evening. Have a look at the loch and see if there's something stirring.
0: Thank you. These are powerful.
1: Aye. A little German souvenir from the war. I was with the Black Watch, Mr. Fairchild. You see anything?
0: Just a small boat. With two people in it. Man and a...
1: Huh? Something amiss?
0: I believe the woman in that boat is my wife, Mr. McIntyre.
1: Oh.
0: She seems to be with your guest.
1: Cameron. Well, he's a nice chap, Mr. Fairchild. He's been teaching the lady how to cast with a fly rod.
0: Here are your glasses.
1: You leaving?
0: Yes, I haven't had my dinner yet.
1: Well, it won't get dark until after 10, and the evening's fine. Maybe there'll be a chance.
0: Good night, Mr. McIntyre.
1: Good night, sir. And good appetite.

0: kept to my work for the next 10 days, completing my interview, taking copious notes. But it occurred to me that now I had more to look for than the Loch Ness Monster. Georgia was quite taken with Mr. Keith Cameron. It seemed to me that she was showing an inordinate interest in the man for a married woman. I broached the subject to her only once, but it was enough to convince me that my discomfort was not without basis.
1: Jeffrey, I think I saw it.
0: Saw what, Georgia?
1: Your monster, and it's not a monster at all. It's just an enormous carp.
0: Really?
1: We were out in a boat about 50 yards from shore when a large fish surfaced and came for my hook. Well, he didn't take the bait, but we had a good look at him. And he was definitely just an ordinary old carp who's outlived his time.
0: We?
1: Keith and I. He took me fishing again today. What? Jeff, you're not even excited. Oh, you're disappointed, darling, because your monster's turned out to be a fraud.
0: I have only one thing to say to you before we go into dinner, Georgia. You are never to speak to Mr. Keith Cameron again.
1: What?
0: You heard what I said. You're to keep away from him for good.
1: Jeffrey, you're raising your voice. Now, please try to calm yourself.
0: I am calm. Calm enough to realize that when a handsome young man of 30 meets a charming young woman of 27 who happens to be married to someone 20 years her senior, there can be complications. For your sake as well as mine, I want to avoid those complications.
1: Are you accusing me of having a love affair with another man?
0: Don't test my patience, Georgia, I warn you. There are some things a man will not take, even a mouse-like professor who is considered by his wife to be a fool.
2: Who's there? Mr. Fairchild, the monster's been sighted. What? Come with me quickly, man.
0: The monster, come along, Georgia.
1: I'll stay here, thank you.
0: But, Georgia,
1: please leave me alone.
2: Oh, we haven't much time. He only comes to the surface for a few minutes when he shows himself.
0: All right, Angus, let's go. He led me to the shore of the loch where several natives had already gathered. There was quite a hubbub as they excitedly talked among themselves. The loch was rough, and a storm was in the offing. But as I stared out across the loch, I saw nothing except a slight disturbance in the water that may have been caused by the current.
2: Here, have a look through my binoculars, Mr. Fairchild.
3: Thank you.
2: What do you see?
3: I can't make it out. First glance, it looks like a strong current, that's all.
2: Let me have a look.
3: Well?
2: There's something out there, Mr. Fairchild. One of the men behind us said he distinctly saw the neck of the animal above the water. It may have just gone down a wee bit below the surface.
3: Well, people are leaving.
2: Aye, we're due for a storm. The commotion on the water's gone. He slithered down to the bottom again.
0: I wonder if they saw anything at all.
2: Mr. Fairchild, these people are honest, and they're the best eyes in the county. If they say they saw it, they saw it. Besides, the commotion on the water was no current. The current doesn't go out any farther than 100 yards or so. It keeps close to the shore. Oh, mercy me. Come on, we better get back to the hotel. Come with me.

0: By the time we returned, the storm was raging and the sky was as black as pitch. I started up to my room to change my clothes, but just as I reached the head of the stairs, my room door opened and Keith Cameron came out. As I flattened against the wall, halfway down the stairs, he crossed the hall and went up to his own room. And then something happened to me. I felt as though my reason had left me, as though I had suddenly lost all control of my senses. But I managed to keep a calm exterior as I continued upstairs and entered our room.
1: Did you see it, Jeffrey?
0: No.
1: Oh, I'm sorry. Oh, darling, you're soaking. You were caught in the rain.
0: Doesn't matter. A drink might help, though. Will you join me?
1: Of course.
0: Like a man in a daze, I walked to my suitcase, took out a flask of scotch. My back was to Georgia. She didn't see me reach farther into the bag for some strong sleeping pills I kept for emergencies. As she busied herself with her lipstick for a moment, I quickly dissolved 12 capsules in a tumbler of whiskey and poured another drink for myself. Then I handed her the drugged potion and made a toast. To the happy marriage we've enjoyed, Georgia, up to now. Insane? Yes, naturally I was insane. Insane with jealousy and hatred and a sickness in my soul that threatened to crush the life out of me. But first I was going to see that someone else's life would be forfeit too. She still took a step very quickly. And as her mind became numbed, I coaxed her into leaving the room before she fell asleep. No one saw us as we crossed the empty lobby and went out into the rain toward blackness.
1: Jeff, where are you taking me? It's pouring rain.
0: Come with me, Georgia. This is most important. Please don't argue.
1: Something's wrong with me. I'm going to fall.
0: You must keep awake, Georgia. This is very important. Okay, take my arm here. So follow me, dear. Halfway down the path that led to a boat tied up on the shore, she suddenly slumped, and I carried her unconscious the rest of the way. A few minutes later, we were out on the lake, rowing against the storm, alone on Loch Ness, where no dead body has ever been recovered. The rain and the darkness made a perfect camouflage for my work, and after a while, I stopped rowing and picked her up from my arms. And then I pushed her overboard into the boiling water. I watched her for a minute as her body floated on the surface. Then, suddenly, my boat began to shake. It was as if some gigantic creature had suddenly gone wild underneath the water and was thrashing the sea with its enormous tail. Then abruptly, as quickly as it came, the turmoil ceased. But when I looked around, George's body had disappeared. Half an hour later, I was back in the hotel lobby. And the first one I saw was Keith Cameron with a suitcase in his hand.
2: Mr. Fairchild, I've been looking for you.
0: Have you?
2: I'm going back to London this evening, but there's something I want to say to you first.
0: I'm listening.
2: Well, I'm afraid I've fallen madly in love with your wife. But she won't have me. I must be honest with you for her sake, in case this ever comes to your attention. I wanted her to leave you, but she refused. She said her loyalty and her love was yours, and yours alone. And that was that.
0: She said that?
2: I wouldn't blame you for hating me enough to want to kill me. I'd feel the same way. I've been a cad, I know. Very ashamed of myself, but... Well, Georgia taught me a great deal. She's a wonderful woman, Mr. Fairchild. And I envy you. Because her faith and her love will never weaken. goodbye. And good luck to you both.

0: I'm jotting down the last of these notes now, sitting in a boat in the middle of the lock. It's early in the morning, and the dawn is coming up clear and fresh. The water is calm, and so am I. Calm enough to realize exactly what I have to do. Life holds no promise for me anymore, but I'm not the kind to end it in a cowardly fashion. I was sent here to do a job, and I intend to finish it. In just a moment, I'm going to invite the Loch Ness Monster to make an appearance. I'm going to slip over the side of the boat and swim half a mile toward shore. If I don't reach shore, however, I can always look forward to joining Georgia. In any event, this will be the beginning or the end of my chase.
1: Gentlemen, we interrupt this half hour of music on the BBC Life program for a brief announcement. A small empty boat was discovered on Loch Ness yesterday morning, containing a man's cap and diary. Cap is believed to have belonged to Professor Geoffrey Fairchild, an American tourist. The police are examining the diary, which is attributed to the professor, who is presumed to have been accidentally drowned. His body has not been recovered.

0: In the animal world, there is the hunter and the hunted, hound and fox, hawk and sparrow, chicken and worm. But who is to judge precisely which is the pursuer or the pursued as we enter the chase? The Chase was created and written for the National Broadcasting Company by Lawrence Klee. Heard in the cast were Nelson Olmsted, Andrea Wallace, Stuart McIntosh, and Ivor Francis. The Chase is directed and transcribed by Fred Way. Fred Collins speaking. Next week, a man finds himself pursued by a fate more ominous than any he could imagine in The Chase.
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5: Today, the story of a puzzle. There's one last missing piece and a host of peculiar folks involved in the search. We will soon meet Police Detective Lieutenant Dan Wilson, a hard-nosed cop with a sports page fixation. Dan Wilson's job will be to find just what it is that lies an arm's length away. Picture this: a lakeside mountain resort. It's mid-morning, and the sun is barely breaking through the cloud cover.
6: Never again do we spend a weekend in the pines. Nothing but rain. We could have stayed home and watched television for all the relaxation we've had.
7: Stop complaining, Harry. It was lovely just being where the air's clean.
6: Are you packed?
7: Not quite.
6: Then what are you doing outside? Tell me, we could check out now. We could get back to the city before the traffic gets too bad.
7: I want to get a souvenir to take home.
6: Souvenirs? Might as well scoop up a mud pie. That'd be the thing to remind me of this weekend.
8: Don't tell me Ruth was the greatest. Aaron's the best that ever lived. Now look at the stats. He can hit, run, hit with power, steal base.
9: Yeah, but can he pitch? Ruth was a great pitcher.
8: I don't want to hear about it. Wilson homicide. What? Where? When? We're on the way.
9: Where are we going?
8: Lake Alston, Dodger Lodge. They found Ed Slito. Most of them, anyway.
9: What do you mean?
8: His pitching arm. It's missing. That's him, all right. Tattoos and all. Sergeant, where's the couple who found the body?
10: In the other room. Name of Ryan, guy who runs the place. Van Ness, he's in there with him.
8: Thanks. We'll take it from here. Nolan, you all right?
11: God, it'll pass.
8: You, Van Ness?
12: Oh, yes. This is terrible. Have you any idea what the publicity would
8: do? Where's Ryan?
10: I'm Harry Ryan. Who are you?
8: Detective Lieutenant Wilson. This is my partner, Sergeant Nolan.
10: Well, it's about time. We spent our whole weekend knee-deep in mud. Our ice chest is stolen.
8: You gotta save it for your memoirs. We got a dead man in the other room, and I'm missing the ball game on the radio, so we all got problems. Now, what happened out here?
7: Harry?
10: That's my wife. She had to find the damn thing.
7: Harry?
8: Ma'am, my name's Wilson. Could you tell me just what happened?
7: Oh, I was looking for a souvenir, something to bring back home. I bent down to look at a pine cone, and there was this hand. Oh, it was awful.
8: Nolan, will you get over here? I can't handle hysterical women.
9: Oh, thanks.
8: You too. Let's give him some privacy. Venice, you know who this is? Was?
12: I don't know how he got here, who he was. All I know
8: is
12: that...
8: Fine. What about you?
10: Lieutenant, I demand to know why we're being detained. All he wanted to do was...
8: Great. Now I'll write that down in my mind. This one-armed corpse is Tattoo Ed Slito, one of the great prison team baseball pitchers of all time. Why, now look at him.
10: Lieutenant, must you...
8: Now, why would somebody want to go and do that to such a great talent? He pitched for them all. Chino, Quentin, Fulton...
9: Lieutenant, can I see you outside?
8: Sure.
9: I got Mrs. Ryan's statement and home address. I think we can let him go for now.
8: Kind of nice up here, isn't it? Rustic.
9: You get anything out of those two?
8: The guy's been in the joint most of his life. His mother's still alive.
11: You lost me.
8: Let's go.
11: Go? Go where?
8: Back to the city. For some answers.
11: I'm going where?
8: To every tattoo parlor on the Bowery until you find the one where Sleeto got that arm marked.
11: But the arm, it's gone. We don't know what was on it.
8: But we do know who put it on. Rembrandt Landy was the only one Sleeto trusted with his body. Find him and find out what he drew on that arm and when.
11: And where will you be?
8: I'm going to look up Sleeto's mother. She makes great cupcakes.
10: So you haven't seen any of this time out, Mrs. Sleeto?
3: Would you like another cupcake, Officer Wilson?
10: No.
3: I'm surprised Eddie didn't write to tell me he was being sprung again. He always lets me know in advance so I can stock up the Frigidaire.
8: Do you have any photographs of Ed around here, Mrs. Sleeto?
3: Well, naturally, I'm his mother. Now, let's see. This is Eddie when he was 5. That's his very first baseball glove.
8: You got anything more recent?
3: Well, only his mug shot, but I'm not supposed to have that, am I? Hello? Why, yes, he's here. It's for you, Mr. Nolan.
8: You got anything?
13: We found Rembrandt Landy in a back room at Pistol Pete's, but he won't talk.
8: Why not?
13: He can't. His throat's been cut.
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8: Somebody's not fooling around.
11: I don't know, Lieutenant. Maybe I ought to go back to pounding a beat. This is getting grim.
8: You get used to it. Anybody know what happened here?
11: Well, the shop was closed. No witnesses, no weapon. All fingerprints are wiped out.
8: Looks like we're finished here, then. I'm going back to headquarters.
11: Yeah, I could use a breather.
8: Later. You're going to see the Ryan couple. First time you ever...

0: Ryan couple.
1: First time you ever come.
0: You got that address?
2: Yeah, but...
0: I'll meet you there in half an hour.
3: Stand back, everyone.
0: Oh, Christ. Wilson, homicide. Who's the body?
3: Guy's name Ryan. There's another one inside.
0: Get out of my way. Nolan. Nolan.
2: Lieutenant, I can't stand it.
0: You look lousy.
2: You haven't seen Ryan's wife.
0: I saw Ryan. No witnesses?
2: And no weapon. Some kind of maniac running around.
0: Yeah, and I get the feeling we're right behind him.
2: We're running out of leads.
0: Maybe not. This thing's narrowing down. I looked through the file on Sleeto at headquarters. I think Tattoo Ed tried to sneak a fastball by us all. Trouble is, someone hit it out of the park. No one? Mrs. Sleeto's waiting.
2: Do I have to go?
0: I'm going with you.
2: Please answer.
0: Well, look at it this way. If she's dead, you're in the clear.
2: What?
0: Well, you found the others.
2: Lieutenant.
0: I'm joking.
2: Some joke.
4: Ah. Oh, why, Officer Wilson, you're just in time for cookies. How nice of you to come back so soon. And you brought along a friend.
0: Sergeant Nolan, my partner.
2: Ma'am?
4: And would you like a glass of milk?
0: We haven't time for that.
4: A cookie, then.
0: Mrs. Sleeto, your son is dead.
2: Lieutenant, how could you?
4: No. Eddie's coming back. He told me.
0: He told you when he was here last week.
2: Ma'am, maybe you should sit down.
4: No, Eddie's not really dead.
0: I'm sorry, but it's true.
4: No.
2: Maybe I should handle this?
0: He was killed by someone else who was in on that armored car robbery 7 years ago.
4: But how? Nobody knows.
0: Ed was only out of prison 3 months of the last 10 years. August of 69 was one of them. That's when the armored car payroll was stolen. The money was never recovered.
4: Not Eddie. Please, not my Eddie.
0: I leveled with you, Mrs. Sleeto. At least do the same for me.
4: Leave me alone. I don't know anything.
2: Lieutenant.
0: Who else was there? Now, 4 people have died already. We don't want any more.
4: I don't know. I don't know.
0: I'm sorry to be this way, Mrs. Sleeto, but I'm teed off. I liked Eddie. I respected his talent. But he didn't pull that job alone. It wasn't his style. And whoever he was working with wants that money. I want that man.
4: Go away.
2: Lieutenant.
0: Yeah, all right.
2: Ma'am, please, if you could just remember what your son might have said to you, anything.
4: He said the money was ours now. All he had to do was go get it. He was a good boy.
2: Yes, ma'am. Thank you.
4: Officer?
2: Yes?
4: I don't know if it's important, but one day last week a man called here for Eddie, but he'd already gone.
2: Did he say who he was, leave any message?
4: No. He just asked for Eddie. Oh, one thing, though.
2: Yeah?
4: The man spoke with a foreign accent.
2: You don't expect Van Ness to be here, do you?
0: Well, if he's sniffing all those people, he does get around. There's a car. Somebody's here.
2: Look, there's a light on in the lodge.
0: Come on. Ready?
2: Go ahead.
0: Hold it right there, mister.
5: Hey, what is this? What is this?
0: Police business. Where's Van Ness? The guy who runs the place?
5: Yeah. I'm Van Ness. I own Dodger Lodge.

0: just got in tonight from Mexico. I've been on vacation the past 3 weeks. This is an off-season.
1: Has anyone been here that you know of?
0: Only Sparky.
1: Sparky?
0: Yeah, Sparky Bell, the caretaker.
1: Describe him.
0: Well, he's sort of average height, medium build.
1: Lieutenant? Yeah, I hear it. Mr. Van Ness, I have some bad news for you. While you were away, a man was hacked to death and buried on your property.
0: What?
1: His name was Ed Slito. Tattoo Ed. You ever hear of him?
0: No, I never heard of him.
1: And you don't know where Sparky is now?
0: I just this minute got in myself.
1: From where?
0: From the airport.
1: No, don't go away. Nolan, let's go see what that thumping's about.
2: Lieutenant, look. There, by the pilings. What is it?
1: An ice chest. Probably Ryan's. Open it up.
3: Oh, my God.
1: Well, what do you know? Slito's missing arm.
3: I think I'm going to be sick.
1: Shut it. Listen.
3: I don't hear you.
1: Kill the light. One more step and you're a dead man.
0: Hey, don't shoot. Don't shoot. It's me, Vanessa.
1: You again. I thought I told you to stay put.
0: Oh, I was scared.
1: Scared of what?
0: Oh, what if Sparky's around?
1: What about it?
0: Well, he might want to kill me, too, like that other man. The one you was asking me about.
1: What makes you think Sparky killed Ed Slito?
0: You said he did.
1: Did I say that?
0: Well, you made it sound like that's what you meant.
1: We don't know for sure. You ever see this ice chest before?
0: Well, it didn't come from the lodge. We don't supply them.
1: It belonged to a couple named Ryan. Nice people. A little stuffy, but harmless.
0: Oh, but how did it get here?
1: The Ryans must have forgotten to take it when they left.
0: Ryan? I don't recall anyone by that name staying with us.
1: They were just here. Oh, but you were away. You couldn't have known. Kind of a strange place to keep an ice chest tied to a pier. What's inside is even stranger. Take a guess.
0: Oh, I'm sure I wouldn't know.
2: Lieutenant, there's something out there off the end of the pier.
1: Let's take a look.
3: It's a... Oh, no, not another body.
1: Well, it doesn't look like we have to worry about Sparky anymore. It looks like he cut himself shaving. You know something, Van Ness? Van Ness.
2: Where'd he go?
1: Van Ness.
4: Come and get me, copper!
2: Lieutenant, he could be anywhere. He knows the area. Why don't we call for assistance?
1: No, I want this one.
2: But he's nuts. If he killed all those people, why did he come back here?
1: He had to come back to kill Sparky Bell.
3: Yeah, kill us too.
1: Maybe. I'll take that chance.
2: Thanks a lot.
1: They were all in on it. Van Ness, Sparky, and Slito. But Tattoo Ed crossed up the others. He must have buried the money right here after the robbery, then got himself sent up again to wait it out. When he came back, they were waiting for him.
2: Why hide it here, right under their noses?
1: People are always looking elsewhere for something that's right in front of them.
4: You shouldn't have come here! Now you're gonna die!
2: He's over by the lodge.
1: No, that's the echo. He's closer by.
2: Why doesn't he go up into the woods, try to get away?
1: The money. He hasn't found it yet.
2: Are you sure?
1: I will be as soon as it's light. I know where Slito buried it. Keep walking. He'll be coming up off your left shoulder.
2: What?
1: Don't turn around. When I say to, duck your head.
2: Duck. Lieutenant, stop. You'll kill him.
1: Okay, get up, Van Ness. You're lucky my partner's a singles hitter. I'd like to smack you all the way up into the bleachers. Let's go.
3: Well, I'm glad that's over with. Van Ness really was off his rocker. Imagine killing all those people for something he couldn't even find. By the way, we haven't found the money yet either.
1: Yes, we have.
2: We have?
1: Come on, bring the shovel. Don't you see it?
2: See what?
1: These four pines. That's what Van Ness couldn't figure out from the tattoo on Slito's arm. All he saw was a baseball diamond. Now, if we call this tree home plate, and if we pace off 60 feet, 6 inches, we should have something.
3: Well, hand me that shovel, will you?
2: Lieutenant, it's here.
1: Like I figured. It's all so sad, but simple just the same. Where else would Tattoo Edge Sleeto, the greatest right-handed thrower in the history of prison baseball, think to hide that stolen money? The place he knew best and loved most. Underneath the pitcher's mound.

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2: An Arm's Length is an original radio drama by Kim Weisskopf. 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
3: Special Agent M, reporting for duty.
1: Agent M, we have been sent here to The Hague to locate Joseph Leinsdorf, the inventor. Recently, the old man perfected a new type of machine gun. He offered it to the military authorities of his own country. But due to political pressure on certain individuals, the offer was rejected. Now, the general staff realizes the mistake and are anxious to contact him. He is reported to be here, and that may mean that secret agents are trying to get the machine gun plans. Locate him and bring him to me. Keep me informed.

0: Agent M knew that the Continental Cafe was the spy center of Europe, the nerve center of the various espionage systems that reached into every country, from the Arctic Sea to the Mediterranean. That night, with Ivan, he dined there. After dinner, he watched the activities around him. Well, Ivan, what do you think of the Continental Cafe?
1: Oh, it seems a little different from any other smart restaurant, Em. These people are the sophisticates of the continent. Even the way they dress reflects their wealth.
0: You're wrong, Ivan. Most of these people are spies and agents. Do you see the 3 men at the table near the windows to your left?
1: Yes, I've been watching them.
0: The older man represents France. The other two are high officials of the English Secret Service. The man and woman near the door are freelance agents. Both have just returned from the Orient. The old man on our right, the one who looks like a music professor, he's one of the heads of a dreaded secret police of an aggressor state. These people are dangerous, Ivan. I'm not sure I should have brought you here. From now on, they'll link you with me.
1: But no one has noticed us.
0: We were seen the minute we entered the room.
1: I can't believe it. Yet somehow there's an air of tension hanging over this room.
0: Oh, so you've noticed that. Ivan, there are too many secret agents here tonight. Something is in the wind. A good many eyes watch the door every time anyone enters.
1: Do you think we'll learn anything that will lead us to Joseph Leinsdorf?
0: I don't know. If we're fortunate, we may. Ivan! Lothar Roan has just entered.
1: She's seen me, too, Em.
0: Yes. The last time you two faced each other, you put a bullet through her shoulder. She's not going to forget that. I'm sure I've seen the man who was with her. Waiter.
2: Yes, monsieur.
0: Oh, here, take this.
2: Oh, thank you, monsieur.
0: I wonder if you can tell me the name of the gentleman who had just come in with the lady.
2: Oh, but yes, monsieur. He's the great Tedesco.
0: Oh, thank you.
1: You know the name, Em?
0: Yes. Tedesco heads a secret arms syndicate. Ivan, we're on the trail. It all ties up. The first time you met Lotha Roan, she was selling arms. Now she's here with Tedesco. Unless I'm mistaken, they lead us to Joseph Leinsdorf. They're here to get the secret of his new machine gun.
3: A few minutes later, M left Ivan in the cafe and went out to arrange to have Tedesco and the spy Lothar Roan followed. A minute later, Lothar Roan also went outside. She talked quietly to a man who waited in the lobby.
4: Mario, have Eric go outside and telephone Miss Yvonne Durel. When she comes out here to the telephone booth, chloroform her and take her to the lodge.
5: I will take care of her.
4: You keep her there. I'll come later. Don't let her get away.
5: I will not. Don't worry.

0: You are Mademoiselle Yvonne Dorel?
1: Yes.
0: A telephone. From the gentleman who is with you.
1: Oh, thank you.
0: Will you follow me, please? If you go out that door, you'll find the telephone on your left.
1: Thank you again. Hello? Hello? Hello?
0: Hold her, Ellie. I'll keep the chloroform over her nose. We'll get her to the car in a moment. Now, take her arm. We'll get her outside. Hold her up.
2: A few minutes later, M returned. He learned of the fake telephone call from the waiter who was in the outer lounge looking for Yvonne, who had left her table without paying her check. Suspecting what had happened, he left the cafe without entering the dining room again. A moment later, he talked with K7 by telephone.
3: I left the cafe to get in touch with L6. While I was away, Yvonne disappeared. I'm sure Lotte Rhone is at the bottom of it, K7. She's still here in the cafe.
4: I'll come over immediately. If Lotte Rhone attempts to leave, arrest her.
3: Wait, K7. If you agree, I have another plan. Lotte Rhone would expect to be followed when she leaves here. However, there are only three roads leading away from the cafe. Now, if we could station men a mile or two away from this point on each road...
4: It will be done at once. I will join you there in a few moments.

0: A half hour later, Lota Roan was amazed to see Agent M and K7, whom she recognized, enter the cafe together as if nothing was wrong. She waited until they placed their orders, then quietly slipped out. An hour later, she faced Yvonne.
1: The circumstances are different tonight, Miss Jarrell. The last time we faced each other, you shot me. You meant to kill me, but I was too quick for you. Your bullet went right through my shoulder, though. Do you see the scar?
2: If I hadn't shot first, you would have killed me.
1: You're going to pay for this scar. You see, I happen to like evening gowns. Because of your bullet wounds, I can no longer wear them. Do you know what I'm going to do?
2: Speak when I ask you a question. If you're wise, you'll let me go. And you'll also free Joseph Leinsdorf.
1: Joseph? What do you know about Leinsdorf?
2: I guessed that you had something to do with his disappearance.
1: Then you guessed wrong. Leinsdorf is dead.
2: How do you know that?
1: Oh, don't try to question me, Miss Jarrell. I am not at your mercy. This time you are at mine.
2: How do you know that Leinsdorf is dead?
1: Well, if you want to know, I did see him. I stole his plans. I even have them here. Would you like to look at them?
2: You killed him.
1: Oh, no. No, I would have killed him if it had been necessary, but it was so much easier to just rob him. But for your information, it was Tedesco who killed Leinsdorf. And he killed him because the old man couldn't give him what he no longer possessed. You see, I stole the gun plans after I had arranged for Tedesco to buy them. Now, whoever gets the new gun will have to pay my price.
2: If Agent M or K7 doesn't arrest you first...
1: Oh, they won't. I'm leaving here in 5 minutes. Within 1 hour, I will cross the northern border. I've only delayed long enough to deal with you.
2: I suppose you're planning to take me with you.
1: Oh, no, no, Miss Jarrell. You guess again. Do you really want to know what I'm going to do? Oh, perhaps you have guessed. But if so, you are probably wrong. I am not going to kill you. That would be too easy. Instead, you are going to pay for this bullet scar in my shoulder. You too shall have a scar, Miss Jarrell, but one that everyone can see. Do you see this knife?
2: If you use that...
1: Once in Mexico, I saw the mark of a double cross on a man's face. It was so hideous, it fascinated me. You're going to wear that mark, Miss Jarrell. Right here on your cheek.
3: Drop that knife.
2: K7!
3: Handcuff her, Agent M. This time, she's not going to get away.
4: Now, wait, K7. Are you hurt, Yvonne?
2: No, it's only a slight cut. Take care of her. I'll be all right.
4: Turn around, Miss Roan. Put your hands behind you.
1: You'll never convict me here in this country.
2: I think we can, Miss Roan. Hold her while I search her in. Yes, here are the papers. I think you'll be interested in looking at these, K7.
3: What are they?
2: The plans for Joseph Leinsdorf's new machine gun. Leinsdorf is dead. She didn't kill him, but these plans will implicate her in the murder. This time you've stepped into a trap, Lota, and I'm not going to let you escape.

0: Agent M, reporting to K-7. The secret munitions king, Tedesco, is under arrest. When he learned that Lothar Rahn had stolen the plans for which he murdered the inventor, Lansdorff, he gave information which implicates Lothar Rahn in many plots. She, in turn, has given evidence that will convict him. The cut on Miss Durrell's face proved to be small. It will not leave a scar. The case is closed.
1: The spy whom I have called Lothar Rahn was convicted. However, you will hear more of her, for she escaped the penalty she so richly deserved. Some have said that she possesses a charmed life. Whether she has or not, certainly she has changed the course of events in Europe more than any other living spy. Listen for my next story. This is K7 speaking.

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1: Strange Wills. Stories of strange wills made by strange people. Starring the distinguished Hollywood actor, Warren William. And featuring Perry Ward, Lorene Tuttle, and an all-star Hollywood cast, with the original music of Del Castillo. I devise and bequeath to my heirs the seven deadly sins: envy, pride, hate, jealousy, despair, greed, and anger. And here is Warren William.
2: These are the stories of strange wills made under the strangest of circumstances, and very often by exceedingly strange people. Human emotions run rampant through the pages of their last written declarations, as though knowing that the Grim Reaper is waiting patiently at their sides. They, in a final outburst, fling the challenge of death into the face of uncertain destiny. You'll see what I mean a little later, but first, a few words from your announcer.

0: And now back to Warren William as John Francis O'Connell in The Lady and the Pirate.
1: It has been my good fortune to come from an illustrious line of lawyers. My inherited legal birthright dates back to the year 1724, when my ancestor and namesake, John Francis O'Connell, left England under the King's command to become the legal counselor to the governor of the Carolinas. But he had another mission, a secret one. He was sent to the Carolinas to personally direct in the capture and hanging of the notorious pirate and renegade Englishman, Black Richard Templeton, whose ship, the Elizabeth, cast a shadow of death and doom across the trade lanes in Caribbean waters. How Black Richard finally died is of no relative importance, but his will, written under the most peculiar of circumstances, remains as one of the most unique ever to be filed in probate. Let us now turn back the pages of history to a May evening in the year 1724. His Gracious Majesty's ship, the Royal Vengeance, bound for the Carolinas and the New World, is moving slowly down the channel toward the open sea. Only three passengers are aboard. The charming and beautiful Lady Ruth Carroll, whose husband died while fighting in His Majesty's service against France. Her personal maid, Cecile, and I, John Francis O'Connell, barrister and personal representative of the King. The Lady Carroll and her maid are leaning against the rail as they watch the slow progress of the ship as it passes the shadowy docks and buildings that line the waterfront. Weeks and months ahead lies the New World. Uncertainty, adventure, but we Britishers are an adventurous race.
2: Well, Cecile, we're off at last on our great adventure.
3: I wonder, milady, if we'll ever see our beloved England again. I hope that divine providence will help us reach your uncle's plantation safely.
4: Divine providence and our fearless ship, Cecile. Are you still afraid, little chipmunk? Haven't I told you the Royal Vengeance crowds more sail, carries more guns, and is manned by the bravest crew in all England?
3: Yes, my lady Ruth, but...
4: But what, Cecile?
3: I know all that to be true, but I worry nonetheless. I've heard tales from seafaring men. I've heard them tell of...
4: Oh,
3: but I shouldn't frighten you, my lady.
4: Oh, frighten me? Goodness, Cecile, nothing ever frightens me. Go on.
3: I've heard them tell about that pirate, Black Richard, they call him. And if their stories are true, his deeds are blacker than his name.
4: He sounds exciting, Cecile. Oh, how I would love to cross the path of this Black Richard.
3: My lady.
4: I mean every word I say. I'm not afraid of any man. To show this lout up in his stupidity would be my greatest delight.
3: Ah, but if he sees you, if Black Richard should ever see you...
4: Well, let him. He'll see how high an English girl can toss her chin. He'll see that I'm no scullery maid to be trifled with.
3: Oh, me lady, I'm afraid he'll see more than that.
4: What do you mean?
3: He'll see two red lips bursting with ripeness. He'll see blue eyes as soft as a summer cloud and a figure that was the toast of Lunnon.
4: And seeing, what do you think he will do, Cecile?
3: I'd rather not say, my lady.
1: A good ship, the Royal Vengeance, sailed on toward the New World. The weather was brisk. The wind filled every ounce of sail she carried. In less than 6 weeks, she'd put in at the Canaries for supplies and then sailed on. Would the crossing be made without misadventure? Without sighting Black Richard? It was inevitable that Lady Ruth Carroll and I should become good friends. It was inevitable, too, that we should discuss what was on everyone's tongue and mind, Black Richard. Late one evening at dinner.
4: If what you say of me is true, Mr. O'Connell, you've good reason to be practicing with the cutlass. My heavens, he'll make a swordsman of you yet.
1: And that he has, my lady. Most of my waking hours have been devoted to the deadly art of the cutlass. And I must confess, I've even practiced in my sleep. Just let me see Black Richard, and I promise you, milady, he'll be carrying fit for the buzzard.
4: In spite of all your horrible stories about making the men walk the plank and taking the women to his lonely isle near Nassau, I'm still not the least bit afraid.
1: Brave girl, and you've really no reason to be. The Royal Vengeance carries 60 guns. And each gun crew has been trained by the Royal Navy. Our gallant Captain Hughes is considered the bravest, most fearless master on the high seas. No, this Black Richard won't tackle us this crossing.
4: Oh, fiddlesticks, I'm disappointed.
1: No, don't be, m'lady. Consider yourself fortunate. As our ship drew near the Bahamas, the first ill omen appeared. The barometer fell rapidly. The Royal Vengeance was running head-on into a storm, and the wind, reaching hurricane velocity, was driving us nearer and nearer to the lair of Black Richard. Captain Hughes was prepared for the storm.
5: Up the main topmast there! Hurry! Keep your eyes open for strange ships!
6: Aye, aye, sir.
5: Batten down the hatches! Gun crews on the alert! We can't be caught napping! Mr. O'Connell! Mr. O'Connell!
1: Aye, Captain.
5: You will take the ladies below for their personal safety and yours. We're going to have dirty weather.
1: Milady, Cecile, you heard we're ordered below.
4: Oh, isn't this storm wonderful? Look at the waves. Oh, sheer mountains. And the wind, how it howls.
1: Like the very devil, if you ask me.
4: Just think, Mr. O'Connell. Somewhere out there in the same storm is Black Richard. I wonder what he's doing.
1: More than likely heading straight for port. I doubt if he enjoys this any more than we do.
3: I heard a sailor say that this is Black Richard's weather. But when the storm is at its worst, he ties himself to the topmast with his spyglass and he looks for ships. And then he follows them in the storm.
1: That's utter nonsense. No man in his right mind.
4: We'd better go below before the captain puts us in chains.
3: Well, at least in the cabin we won't be able to hear the wind.
1: Hold on the rope, Cecile, and you too, milady. Or you'll liable to be blown right off the ship. That's right. Easy now. There we are. Now down the steps. Rest if you can, Lady Ruth. I'll go on deck. If anything unusual happens, rest assured I'll come back and tell you.
3: The only thing unusual that's going to happen is that I'm getting a funny feeling in my stomach. Oh, why did I ever leave England? I'll never know. I'll never know. Oh, forgive me, m'lady. Mr. O'Connell, but I think I'm going to die.
1: All that night the storm raged on in unabated fury. The passengers and crew, with few exceptions, became violently ill. Sleep was out of the question. It became a matter of personal survival against the elements. With the first leaden signs of dawn, the wind abated. I staggered out of my cabin and walked up to the deck. Just as I reached it, I heard a cry from the direction of the topmast.
7: Sail! A sail to starboard!
5: Man the guns! Clear the deck! Describe the ship!
7: I can't see it clear, sir. The sea is too heavy. She looks like a frigate. She carries about 40 guns and she's flying the Union Jack.
5: Lieutenant, send a shot across the bow. Hell, stop her until we can send over a boarding party to examine her papers.
7: She's coming on under full sail. Wait, sir. She's lowering her flag. It's coming down. She's sending up another. I can't... Wait. Yes. Yes, it's the Jolly Roger. The skull and the crossbones. She's a pirate ship, the Elizabeth. The pirate ship, the Elizabeth.
1: On board, things were in bad shape. The men, weakened from the storm, were in no condition to repel a serious attack. On and on came Black Richard's ship, and then, when we were in cannon range...
5: All hands on deck to repel the attack! Stand by for action! Chop away the broken mast and clear the debris! Gun crews, break her fore and aft! Be alive there! Mr. O'Connell! You'll go below and assist Lady Cannell and her mate to escape should we be found or be taken.
1: But, Captain...
5: That's an order, Mr. O'Connell.
1: Aye, sir. And God save the Royal Vengeance.
5: Yes, Mr. O'Connell. God save the Royal Vengeance.
1: Even as I went below deck with Lady Ruth and Cecile, I was formulating a plan of action. I had been sent to the Carolinas under the King's command to assist in the capture and hanging of Black Richard the pirate, and I would do just that no matter what the captain ordered. But first, I must allow for the safety of Lady Ruth and Cecile.
6: Lady Ruth, listen. I hear the sound of cutlasses. The pirates have boarded the ship. Mr. O'Connell, I'm afraid. Mr. O'Connell, I'm so afraid.
1: Quiet, Cecile. Now listen carefully, both of you. I want you to do exactly as I say, or your life may be forfeited. Lady Ruth, get into a serving gown immediately.
6: But...
1: There's no time for buts. If you are taken prisoner, tell them that you are both scullery maids, sailing in bondage to the colonies. All of your fineries, everything, must be cast into the sea. Not a trace.
6: Oh, I knew I never should have left London. Just think, Black Richard will capture us and carry us off to his island. We'll all be slaves to those filthy pirates.
1: I'm going back on deck to engage Black Richard. I'll try to come back if matters worsen, but heed me. If you hear the sound of battle turning against us, you are to jump out of your window into the sea. That's an order.
4: So the great barrister would have us cast ourselves into the sea. Death before dishonor and all that belly rot. I say, get me a cutlass. I'll fight
1: you.
4: You'll
1: do as I say, young lady.
6: But I can't swim. I can't.
1: Quiet, both of you. As you can see, the water is covered with debris from the battle. If necessary, hang on to anything within reach. And trust to God's providence. On deck, matters were serious. The pirates, led by that merciless creature, Black Richard, were driving the King's men backward steadily. I looked for Black Richard, but in the heat of the battle, I could not find him. However, I soon found myself engaged in a furious combat with one of his cutthroats.
8: Hell, blow me down if I ain't found me a dandy. Lace, frills, and silver buckles.
1: There for all the thrills. You found a man who'll soon carve the heart out of your worthless carcass.
8: Listen to them pretty words. Why, you fancy pants, I'll slice your gizzard to ribbons. To that, I take oath.
1: There, you brigand. Taste the king's steel.
5: Rally, men! Rally round the king's standard!
0: Part two of Strange Wills follows in just a moment.

0: And now back to The Lady and the Pirate and Warren William.
1: The battle raged on. I saw our gallant captain fall, slashed by a dozen cutlasses. And then through the melee, I saw the man I'd sworn to capture and hang. There he was, Black Richard, brandishing his heavy cutlass, now red with blood. I challenged him. Black Richard Templeton, surrender in the name of the king.
2: You ask Black Richard to surrender? Ha, ha, ha, ha, look around you, lads. You've not a handful left alive.
1: As long as I'm alive, I intend to run you through.
2: Why, you young pipsqueak, I'll slice the ears off your curly black head. That I promise by the beard of Beelzebub.
1: Your faith is not so haughty now, Black Richard. Your eyes are blinded by your foul blood.
3: I got him. I got him, Black Richard. Crushed him right into the sea with a belaying pin I did. Oh, Captain, your face is bashed in a bit. Here, Captain, sit down when I finish off the rest of this high-born scum. It'll only take a blooming minute.
1: My unexpected fall into the water revived me almost immediately. Looking up at the ship, I saw that I had fallen close alongside Lady Ruth's cabin. Cecile was at the window, looking frantically down at me.
4: Hurry, Mr. O'Connell, hurry. The pirates have come below.
5: Go first, Cecile. Hurry, Chipmunk. I'll get my jewels.
6: Open up in there. Open up or I'll carve the heart out of your body.
4: Here I come, Mr. O'Connell.
1: All right, Cecile. Quickly now. Ruth! Ruth, where are you? Hurry! Hurry!
6: Ah! Well, shiver my timbers. Look what I captured.
1: Cecile and I, clinging to our spar, watched the Royal Vengeance break out in angry flames and then, like a tired warrior, slowly sink into a foaming sea. In the far distance, we could see the pirate ship Elizabeth settle slowly by the bow. It had been a death struggle. But fate was kind. The very next morning, a British man-of-war sighted us adrift and saved our lives. Eventually, Cecile and I reached the Carolinas. But the weeks passed, and nothing more was heard about the gallant crew and the Royal Vengeance, or from Lady Ruth. Strangely, too, nothing more was heard from Black Richard. He had disappeared just as mysteriously as the rest. What had happened? I was sitting in my chambers one afternoon, almost 2 years later.
7: There's a lady to see you, sir. She says you will recollect. Her name is Carol. A Lady Ruth Carol.
3: What? Lady Ruth Carol? Oh, I can't believe it. You, Lady Ruth,
8: Your obedient servant, sir. May I enter?
3: Oh, by all means. But you must be a ghost. I simply can't believe that you're alive. Here, sit down.
8: Thank you. I had great adventure, Mr. O'Connell. I've lived and I've learned. I'm not the same girl you once knew.
1: That night, Lady Ruth and I had a quiet supper. I didn't want to seem impatient, but inwardly I was seething with unanswered questions. And then...
8: I know you want to hear about the rest of the story, Mr. O'Connell. As you know, the door of my cabin was broken down just as Cecile escaped through the window. As the door crashed, I turned and looked at my captor. He grabbed me around the waist and carried me on deck to where the pirate captain, Black Richard, was lying, with his head and eyes swathed in a bloody bandage. I stood alongside Black Richard and I looked down at him. As soon as he spoke, I knew he was no ordinary pirate.
9: I'm sorry I can't receive you more appropriately, lass, but as you see...
8: I see that you're sorely wounded, sire.
9: Who are you, lass?
8: I'm a scullery maid in bondage to the colonies.
9: A scullery maid? You think me a fool?
8: You do not believe me?
9: Once, long, long ago, I knew ladies such as you. You're highborn. Who are you? Come, out with it.
8: I'm only an English girl, proud of her heritage and her race.
9: Well said. Well spoken. It is my misfortune I can't see you. Not for the present, at least.
8: And please don't try. I'm nothing much, I assure you. Come now, I will change your bandages, and then we must leave this ship. Your cannon have set it afire.
9: Morris! Morris, avast there!
10: Aye, Captain. I be here.
9: Are all off?
10: All off, sir. All but us three. I have the boat waiting. But hurry, Captain. The fighter's gaining.
9: Now then, lass, we'll attend to my hurts.
8: If you will pardon the use of my petticoats for bandages.
9: No man was ever luckier.
8: First, now, I'll take the bandage from your eyes. Here it comes.
9: Why the gasp? Does the sight of blood frighten you?
8: Oh, no. Oh, no, it isn't that.
9: It is an ugly wound, I know. Not one for fair eyes like yours.
8: It's not the wound, my... sire, forgive me. You must be in pain.
9: The pains of the flesh are small. Much worse, I know that my fighting days are over. I know that... that I am blind. Is it not true, lass?
8: Yes, sire, it is true. You are blind. The three of us set out in the small boat. By that time, the Elizabeth had sunk beneath the waves. During the night, we suffered our first casualty. Morris, the pirate who accompanied us, was washed into the sea. Finally, after I'd given up all hope, I sighted land. It turned out to be a small, uninhabited island. Our landing through the heavy surf was miraculous. Black Richard was greatly weakened through the loss of blood. I half carried, half dragged him up to the beach. He spoke to me weakly.
9: So this is the finish for Black Richard, scourge of Britain. It's well. It's only right that you know that for 10 years I've been at war with my own beloved land, my own British Isle. I built a free country in the wilderness, one where there's no servitude, no bondage. But now, for me, it's over. Yes, over, but for one last task. Lass, in England I was once a rich man. My fortune is still there. I'm alone, having neither wife nor child. Only a sister, God bless her memory. But she's wealthy in her own right. I need someone to bring the money back. Back here to my new country. If I die without a will, it will revert to the crown. Lass, if you could see the smiling faces of the people who live free of bondage...
8: There's nothing I would rather see, Richard.
9: And you shall, too. Because I'll tell you where my free land lies... First, I must draw a will. You shall be the beneficiary. And I have your solemn word that the money will be turned over to my free colony?
8: My solemn word, sire.
9: I have naught but my dagger. Help me to my knees, child.
8: Yes, sire.
9: I'm up. Now, lass, in the name of a free people, bare your back.
8: I'm taking my dress off.
9: I shall hurt you, child, mightily.
8: I shall try not to scream.
9: Hand me my dagger.
8: Here, sire.
9: Ready?
8: Ready, sire.
9: No!
8: Black Richard died the next day. I buried him and marked his grave. A short while later, a passing ship rescued me. It was bound for free land, Black Richard's home. What I saw there confirmed everything he told me. Mr. O'Connell, I'm going back to England and to bring back Black Richard's fortune back to those people. And I shall join them in their new way of life.
1: But, Lady Ruth, Black Richard has no standing before the British courts. Even if he had a fortune, if it became known, it would be confiscated by the Crown.
8: Black Richard Templeton was a fictitious name, Mr. O'Connell. There is another name, a real name that he once bore honorably. No one shall know that there was any relationship between the two. Only you and I.
1: But, Lady Ruth, I am the King's counselor. I have sworn allegiance to His Majesty.
8: But first I shall take you to visit the people of Freeland. And then you can make your own decision.
1: My ultimate decision was clearly defined when I accompanied Lady Ruth Carroll back to London in order to help her in proving the last will and testament of Black Richard. We were summoned before the House of Peers. I presented her case. My lords, because of the mitigating circumstances which will be known to you, the last will and testament of the deceased can never be actually filed. But I have brought the sole beneficiary before this august body in order that each of you can personally examine the document. Lady Ruth Carroll, I ask you now to disrobe before the House of Peers. Oh, believe me, my lords, I do not show disrespect to either Lady Ruth Carroll or to you. Rest assured that only her back will be exposed. Are you ready, milady?
8: Yes, Mr. O'Connell.
1: Will you please walk up to the lords, milady, and let them examine your back? And with your permission, milords, I shall read the words tattooed across her back. All to bearer. Signed, Sir George Pemberton, 1724. Many of you remember Sir George Pemberton. He sailed for the colonies 10 years ago. Little was heard of him since, save only that he purchased an island in the Bahamas. But by fate or providence, as you will, Sir George Pemberton lived long enough to carve his last will and testament on the back of his own sister.
0: Warren William will be back in just a moment to tell you what the official records say about the case of the Lady and the Pirate. But first, here is a brief message from your announcer.

0: And now back to Warren William.
1: In the last pages of his diary about this famous case, John Francis O'Connell says, by special decree, a copy of the last will and testament of Sir George Pemberton was permitted to be filed instead of the original. The reason, of course, was apparent. The diary continues. All of the monies of Sir Pemberton's estate were turned over to the beneficiary, and about 6 months later, Lady Carol and I returned to free land forever. And here the diary ends. Was the black anger that Sir Pemberton bore against tyranny and oppression a deadly sin? It might have been. But there are those who think that this personal love of freedom and equality greatly outweighed the apparent injustices made during his life as a pirate. For who in this case can draw the line between pirate and liberator? I can't. Can you? Next week, my story is about a man who, in his last will and testament, bequeathed the one and only thing he held most dear in life to, of all people, his competitor. It was not money nor jewels, but much more important, the girl he loved and hoped to marry. Fortunately for all concerned, this will was never filed for probate. But you'll hear a story as beautiful, as poignant, and as realistic as any ever heard before. We call this unusual story The Prince of Broadway. This is Warren William inviting you to listen again next week.
0: Strange Wills is written by Ken Cropine and directed by Albert Ulrich. This is a Tullaways feature produced in Hollywood.

0: Now
1: then, Mr. Packard, we'll go into the library.
2: Mrs. Martin, will you tell me why you sent Doc and Reggie back up to our quarters?
1: I'm taking you into the library to meet my granddaughters.
2: And what's that got to do with Doc and Reggie?
1: My dear man, you don't know my granddaughters.
2: What's that?
1: No. When there are too many eligible men about, it's difficult to get them to concentrate on anything else.
2: Man crazy, huh?
1: Keep a civil tongue in your head.
2: You suggested it.
1: I can say what I please about my granddaughters. You can't.
2: I see.
1: Be sure you do. The Martin girls can do no wrong.
2: But you were telling me a few moments ago you were having granddaughter trouble.
1: I am.
2: Well, isn't it going to be a little difficult for us to discuss the trouble if I've got to assume the attitude they're above reproach?
1: I'll do the criticizing. Your job is to correct the trouble in this house without comment.
2: Aren't you being a little high-handed, Mrs. Martin?
1: You're questioning me.
2: I certainly am. First, you practically kidnapped me and my two partners.
1: You didn't have to come if you didn't choose.
2: How did you know we were arriving by plane at Burbank this evening?
1: Read it in the paper.
2: But did you stop to consider that we might have had plans of our own?
1: They weren't important.
2: You mean they weren't important to you? I'm afraid you're a woman who's used to having her own way.
1: I'm afraid I am.
2: Well, you go right ahead and have it. Well, I think Doc and Reggie and I will be on our way.
1: Fiddlesticks.
2: What's that?
1: You're staying right here.
2: Against our will?
1: Nonsense. You're staying here because you're needed.
2: You're asking us to stay?
1: I'm ordering you to stay.
2: Now then, I'll say goodbye.
1: Don't be a fool, Jack Packard.
2: We don't take orders.
1: You walk out of the house because I order you to stay instead of ask you to stay.
2: That's right.
1: You'll be well paid for obeying my orders.
2: Keep your money. As a matter of fact, our one purpose in coming to Hollywood was to spend our reward money from the last job. It would melt faster down here than any place we could think of.
1: You don't recognize authority, and you have no use for money.
2: That's right.
1: You're difficult young men to handle.
2: Not at all. We enjoy doing favors.
1: The House of Martin does not accept favors.
2: Well, that's up to you.
1: For generations, we've been able to pay for anything we want.
2: In my opinion, then, the Martins have wanted few of the good things in this world.
1: Bah!
2: Well, there we are. We can't agree, so we'll go.
1: No.
2: Yes.
1: No, wait a minute.
2: Well?
1: I don't like it. I'm not used to asking people to do things. But I will. I'm asking you to stay and help me, Mr. Packard.
2: Please?
1: What's that?
2: You didn't say please.
1: How dare you?
2: Don't if you don't want to.
1: Young whippersnapper. Mr. Packard, will you please stay and help me?
2: Gladly. In fact, we'd already made up our minds to stay. I think you've got an interesting problem here.
1: What do you know about the problem here?
2: Nothing. But it's apparent there's something. It's in the atmosphere. Something, might I say, something creeping through this house.
1: Creeping? Creeping?
2: A creeping, unhealthy menace.
1: What are you talking about?
2: I don't know. You don't suppose it would be the stench of a decaying family tree that's permeating the environment, do you?
1: Oh, such utter nonsense. We spent enough time. Come along in the library and meet my granddaughters.
2: Very well.
1: Decayed family tree, indeed.
2: Only a suggestion.
1: Uncalled for. Come on in.
2: Yes.
1: Now then, Faye, where is Hope?
3: Oh, Grandmother, whoever keeps track of our beautiful Hope?
1: Well, someone should.
3: I hate to be the one assigned to the job.
1: I told her to be in the library at 8.
4: Grandma, I know where she is.
3: Cherry, shut up.
1: Faye, please, you're a Martin, and that Martin women are always ladies.
3: Oh, horse feathers.
1: The Martin women are always ladies. Now then, Cherry, where is Hope?
4: She sneaked out with the chauffeur again.
3: You little rat.
1: Faye.
3: Well, she is.
4: I am not. Hope should leave the chauffeur alone, and you know it.
1: Well, that man will get his walking papers tonight.
3: Let's see, that'll make the fourth chauffeur to get his bounce in 3 months.
1: We'll not discuss the subject any further. Mr. Packard.
2: Yes?
1: This is my oldest granddaughter, Faith Martin.
3: Sure. We met before.
2: Yes, I think I've had the pleasure.
1: What's that?
2: Miss Martin was in the car that met us at the airport tonight.
1: You were? Why?
3: I just wanted to get first look at your private detectives.
2: I don't particularly like that term, private detectives.
3: Well, isn't that what you are? Three flatties in plain clothes,

0: keep an eye on the Martin girl.
1: That will be enough of that, Faith Martin.
0: And look, Packard, Grandma's the only one who can get away with Faith. Make it Faye, or don't talk to me.
2: I remember.
1: All right, you've had the center of the floor long enough. You know Charity Martin already.
3: Not Charity, Grandma, please. Cherry.
2: Miss Cherry Martin. Any bad results from your fall downstairs?
0: Don't tell me Cherry fell downstairs again.
3: I didn't fall. I didn't. I was pushed from behind.
4: And when you looked around, there wasn't anyone there.
3: How can you look around when you're falling?
1: Faye, let your sister alone.
0: If she keeps falling down the stairs much more, we can make a tumbler out of her and put her in the circus.
3: Faye.
0: Okay, why not?
2: Miss Martin.
0: You'd better call me Faye. There are too many Miss Martins around this joint.
2: Very well, Faye, then. You don't seem to take your sister's convictions that someone is trying to kill her very seriously.
0: Oh, Cherry's just got a persecution complex.
3: I have not.
0: Sure you have. You're always talking about them being after you. They want to kill you. They. What's that but a persecution set up?
2: Perhaps. But how do you account for the marks of physical violence? That's not in the mind.
0: You've got me, pal. But if there's anybody in this house chasing Cherry with malice aforethought, then I'm a flagpole sitter.
1: Faye, I find the vulgarity of your language exceedingly distasteful.
0: Poor Grandma. She's tried so hard to make ladies of us all. And what did she get?
2: Well, what did she get?
0: You really like to know?
1: Faye, watch your tongue.
2: I assure you I would. I'd like to know very much.
0: Well, I'll start with me. I'm the oldest.
2: Yeah?
0: I'm the vulgarian of the family.
1: Faith Martin, you mind what you say?
0: Oh, go lay down, Grandma.
1: You begin to understand, Mr. Packard. You see why I need help so badly?
2: Go on, Faye. You're the Bulgarian.
0: Correct. Hope is the family wench. Witness her evening escapade with the chauffeur.
1: Faye, the family name.
0: What family name? And Cherry, the little whispering mouse here. She's just a plain dope, afraid of her own shadow.
2: I see. That's the way you analyze the situation.
0: That's us. Here we are. Look us over.
2: What about Brother Job?
1: We'll not discuss Job. He's a fine young man. The only one in the family who appreciates the name of Martin.
0: That's Grandma's version. Want to hear mine?
2: Please.
0: Brother Job is a good-natured drunk.
1: Hey.
0: Who's been taken by every gyp game Hollywood can think of and is slowly breaking his grandmother's heart.
2: If I may offer an opinion, I don't think you girls are doing your grandmother's heart any good either.
0: Oh, well, she doesn't love us. As long as we don't get the name of Martin in the headlines, she doesn't mind us, but she loves Job something awful.
3: We all do. We all love Job. And he's in such danger. He and Hope are in terrible danger.
2: Yes, you said that before tonight when I was bandaging up your arm.
0: Bandaging her arm? Hello. You have got a bandage on, haven't you? What happened?
3: Somebody slashed me as I was walking down the hall.
0: What?
3: It's true, it's true.
0: You mean somebody slashed you with a knife right here in this house?
3: Honest, Faye. Honest, they did.
0: And Mr. Packard, do you suppose there really is somebody after her?
2: There's evidence to indicate it.
0: Look, Mouse, maybe I've been doing you an injustice.
3: It's true enough.
2: Now, wait a minute. Let's take that up later. We've got away from our subject.
0: Oh, yes, which was Job, the family drunk.
2: You say he's in danger, Cherry. What sort of danger?
1: I don't believe there's any truth in it. Who'd want to harm Job? Besides, the child's been forewarning doom for members of the family for years.
3: But he is in danger. He and Hope.
2: What sort of danger?
3: Danger out there. Outside the house. But it's getting closer. It's getting closer all the time. It's creeping.
1: Cherry, stop saying that.
2: I think that's the expression I used before we came in here, wasn't it, Mrs. Martin?
1: Yes, and I forbid its use again.
2: Well, at least Cherry and I seem to have the same intuitive sense of impending danger.
0: How nice for Cherry.
2: What do you mean?
0: But you and she have something in common. I wonder if you couldn't find something in common with me, too.
2: Such as?
0: Well, I like my initials embroidered on my pajamas.
2: I don't wear pajamas.
0: Oh, how exciting. Then you'd have to have your initials tattooed on your chest, wouldn't you?
1: Mr. Packard.
2: Yes?
1: I forbid you to indulge in conversation of this nature with my granddaughters.
2: It seems to be the only language Faye understands.
1: I forbid it.
2: You know, Mrs. Martin, you seem to dominate everyone and everything except your grandchildren. Why is that?
0: I can tell you why. She did dominate us when we were little and couldn't help ourselves. She made such hateful little prigs out of us, it was shameful.
1: You were nice children.
0: You bet. Nasty nice. And then one day, Job found out about firewater, and now he's devoting his life to it. And one day, I found out that there are some wonderfully disgusting words in the English language for self-expression. I'm devoting my life to them. And Hope discovered chauffeurs, and she's devoting her life in that direction.
2: And what about Cherry here?
0: Oh, poor little mouse. She hasn't discovered much of anything yet, so she's devoting her life to being afraid.
3: I am not. I'm not afraid. If they weren't always after me, I wouldn't ever be afraid.
0: They have been after her for a long time. But now, if they've come to life and are starting to cut her up, it may be getting serious.
2: Yes, I'm beginning to wonder. By the way, are any of you girls married?
1: Married? I should say not.
2: Is Job?
1: Certainly, Job's not married.
2: Then who's the parents of the baby we heard crying earlier?
0: Baby crying? You heard a baby crying?
2: Certainly. Just before Cherry here fell downstairs.
3: What did I tell you? What did I tell you?
1: It's impossible.
2: What are you talking about?
0: There's not a baby in the house. There hasn't been for years.
3: But I've heard it. I've heard it.
0: So she says.
3: Yes. And every time it cries, something horrible happens.

0: further transcribed adventures of Jack, Doc, and Reggie will come to you tomorrow at this same hour. I Love a Mystery, written and directed by Carlton E. Morse, comes to you Monday through Friday, featuring Russell Thorson as Jack, Jim Bowles as Doc Long, and Tony Randall as Reggie York. Frank McCarthy speaking.
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0: Every door has a key. There's a key to every situation. Behind every unopened door, there is a mystery. And the opening of this door introduces us to another in the series, the key.
1: Self-destruction key, okay, sir.
2: If we never have to use it, it'll be okay.
1: Yes, sir. Rocket to base. All set.
3: All set, Commander. Commander reports rocket all set, sir. Closed circuit. All clear.
2: Closed circuit, Barnes.
1: Closed, sir.
2: Now for it. The moon or bust, huh? Talk about an old joke. Circuit closed.
3: Right. Good luck, Commander. Ground control. Ready for firing. Right. Hello, Commander. Firing 30 seconds from now.
4: 30 seconds.
2: All set.
4: 29.
2: Okay, boy, just settle down. Harness okay?
1: Okay, sir.
2: Reeves.
4: Okay.
2: Going up. First floor, clouds, rain and fog. Second floor, stratosphere, ionosphere, edge of unknown. Third floor, your guess is as good as mine. But the top floor, man on the moon and other childlike fancies. Hand over the SD key control, Barnes.
1: Here, sir. Hope you never have to use it.
2: Hope so. One of the nose boys.
4: Five.
2: It's armed and...

0: Well, that's a relief. SD is not a thing that appeals to me.
1: No, sir. Of course, I'd be silly in a $20 million rocket.
0: SD.
1: Well, if there's any self-destruction to be made, I'll do it in bed with an overdose of sleeping tablets.
2: Hmm.
1: Air okay, Graves?
2: Go to sea level, Commander. Pressure right? Only difference between this and sea air is the sea ain't around.
0: Hmm. Yeah, right below. Have a look.
3: Gee, Atlantic. Coast from Canada to Mexico, pretty near.
1: World's round, all right.
0: Oh, yeah, it's round, all right. Still too near, though. Cut out now, and, well, it's faster going down. I'll contact base. Hello, base. Hello, Commander Taylor here. Everything under control, going up.
4: Base here, Commander. We're tracking you.
0: Come on up. The weather's fine.
4: Base to Commander Taylor. 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
0: I get you. Officially, everything under control and proceeding to plan. Camera functioning, instrument tele-recording working. Are you receiving signals?
4: Receiving. Data and readings coming in as planned.
0: Good. We'll give you 5-minute calls. Be seeing you, at least hearing you. Over and out.
2: Officialdom.
0: Even follows you out here.
1: Maybe. There's not much here they can do about it.
0: Yeah, return trip, Barnes. What goes up, you know. On returning to base, the crew of Rocket Project 101, base to moon and return, were officially reprimanded for indulging in unseemly jocularity over the air. If they don't look out, we'll go on and never come back.
2: And your wife, sir?
0: Yes, you'll have is a gradually receding whisper from out of space. Now, can a wife get a divorce because her husband has left her?
1: Well, technical point there, sir. You'd have left her, but she'd know where you were.
0: Well, at least there aren't any legal eagles around here. There's nothing but... power cut off.
1: 1 minute, 13 seconds.
0: 13?
1: 13.
0: Bad luck.
1: It should have been 14. Maybe the launching jolt knocked the chronometer out of it.
0: Yeah, could be. 1 second of rocket propulsion not there. 1 second. I could 1 second make... base, we'll get their views. Hello, base. Commander here.
4: Hello, Commander. Base. Our recordings show a power cutoff at 1 minute, 13 seconds. Do your readings agree with that?
0: Yes, they do. Barnes just checked. 1:13. He thought it might be the launching jolt.
4: No. 1:13 here. Complete power cutoff.
0: How does that affect us?
4: We're getting a check from the brain.
0: Well, let us know.
4: Of course.
0: We'll check back with you. About how long?
4: Soon as we get it, we'll call you. Over and out.
0: Yeah, 1 second. 1 second can't make all that difference. Can it make all that difference, Graves?
2: Take me too long to work out, sir. Brain will have the answer long before I could.
0: Well, roughly.
2: A guess?
0: A guess.
2: Well, instead of going around the moon, we might fall short by a few thousand miles. Mind you, that's a guess.
0: Wasted effort. Just the sort of tricks they would play on us. The lift that never made the top floor.
2: A fledgling that falls out of the nest has a better chance of learning to fly suddenly.
0: Yeah, I guess so. I thought that brain was supposed to work fast.
1: It's got to be switched from our flight to calculation.
2: And it's working to a 32nd of a decimal point. And I suppose has to digest 200,000 or 300,000 separate sets of figures.
0: Well, nothing's any good unless we get instantaneous results. None of this sort of flight anyway.
2: Leave it to the mathematicians and it'll take 2 years, sir.
0: Yeah, I guess you're right, Greaves. Still, this sort of flight will always be dangerous unless we know at once.
1: I'll learn by mistake, sir.
0: Yeah, we make a mistake and there's one result. Fatal.
1: Well, if we can...
0: Yeah. See what they got to say. Hello, base. 101 here.
4: Hello, Commander. Base here.
0: Well, what's the result?
4: You'll be back almost before you know you've gone.
0: Back?
4: What? Sorry, Commander. It's a washout.
0: Ah, what are you doing to us?
4: Inertia will take you to 6,000 miles. Then you'll start falling back almost at once. Ordinary landing routine from then on. Sorry. We'll radio you exact landing location in a few minutes. Over and out.
0: Ordinary landing routine. Well, we've practiced it long enough. Stand by, boys. When we get the go-ahead, it's ordinary landing routine.
2: Ordinary landing routine. Sorry, sir. It seems my calculations were a bit off.
0: That's all right, Graves. You couldn't know. The plot, that's what it is. Earthbound, that's us.
1: You got to learn.
0: Yeah, sure. And while we're learning, somebody else will get to the moon. By the time we land, you won't be able to see it for flags. I don't know what they're trying to do. Seems to me they want somebody to get there first. Yeah. Now you can feel us losing speed, dragged back. How could that fuel cut off 1 second before it should, anyway?
1: Millions of ways. Combustion, faulty loading.
0: Yeah, but I checked it myself. There couldn't be a mistake, no matter how much they kid themselves. I tell you, they're doing everything they can to make sure we don't reach the moon, that we don't get there first. Yeah, landing position. Arizona, I bet. Yes, base. Commander 101 here.
4: It is your landing position, sir.
0: Hold on. Take it in the earphones, Graves. That's your department.
2: Yeah. All right, Commander.
0: Careful. There's enough gravity to pull us back, but not enough to stop you bashing your brains out here.
2: I've got it, Commander. Yeah, base. Yes.
1: And that you're almost used up, sir. You'd think 1 second would make all
2: That's
1: that
2: right.
1: difference. Final kick to mule us into the great unknown.
2: All right. Yeah, I've got that. Yeah, all right. You want to speak to Bates, sir?
0: No, thank you, Graves. The less, the better.
2: Okay. Thanks, Bates. Over and out.
0: Yeah, quiet. Quietness I need, like gliding. Cut off when you don't care. It's peace. You know, I wouldn't care if the world dropped away into nothing if I never saw it again.
1: Well, the three of us cooped up in here, sir, it'd be a life sentence without even seeing your water.
0: Yeah, true. Yeah, well, we're going back to it whether we want to or not. Oh, where do we hit, Graves?
2: Working it out, Commander. Let you know in a second.
0: Yeah, back on base, probably. Maybe right in the launching platform. Yeah, that'd cut us down to size.
2: No. No, I don't think it'll be there, Commander.
0: Hmm? What are we doing now, Barnes?
1: Hovering, sir. As far as I can make out, our total movement is a slight swaying. Now, if it wasn't that the Earth is following us up, we'd be here forever. Unless a meteor got us.
2: Well, this is it. Landing position, sir.
0: Oh, good. Nothing like knowing exactly where you're going to bounce. Hey, this isn't a joke, is it, Graves?
2: No, sir. Afraid not.
1: What is it?
0: Yeah. Wall Street would certainly get a shot. New York.
1: New York?
0: Hmm. Hello, base.
4: Base, sir?
0: I don't think New York would be very pleased to have a rocket come down in their midst. I'll use up some of the landing jet and make for somewhere else. How much and when to get us away, Greaves?
2: The base is ahead of you, Commander. They've given it to us already.
0: What a cheek. All right, what is it?
2: Anytime we like. 1/8 jolt will knock us to Maine.
0: All right, base. We'll take the hint. We'll fire 1/8 straight away. Maine. Pity it's out of season.
4: I'll relay your instructions, Commander.
0: Yes, you do that. Over and out. Okay, Barnes. 1/8.
1: 1/8, sir.
0: 7/8 to break and land. That should be plenty. Okay for you, Graves?
2: Anytime you like, Commander.
0: Good. All set to fire, Barnes?
1: Set.
0: All right. Let her have it.
1: Fire, sir.
0: Well, come on, Barnes. Don't waste time.
1: Sorry, sir. No reaction.
0: No what?
1: Reaction. Looks like New York is in for a surprise.

0: Don't be silly, Barnes. We can't hit New York. The full braking load and 1 second of launching fuel, we'd blow the place to Maine, let alone not get there ourselves.
1: Sorry, sir. That's it. No reaction.
0: Well, check your firing.
1: Contact one, set. Firing set. Reading okay, 10+. Close firing. No result.
0: Well, check it again.
1: Indicator showing 10+, sir. Circuit must be okay, but for some reason she doesn't fire.
2: Might be the same fault as cut out main propulsion, sir.
1: It did cut. Cut for no reason we can see.
0: Yeah, you know, a rowboat without oars makes you feel pretty helpless, but this is something bigger.
1: Yes, sir. Bigger.
0: Any movement indicated?
1: Yes, sir. We started our fall.
0: 101 to base. You hearing me, base? Commander here.
3: Hearing you, 101. Come in.
0: Something's gone wrong with our firing mechanism. We'll work on it. I want you to check landing position, impact explosion area of a full braking load, and 1 second propulsion, and get me the time exact we can expect impact. You got it?
3: Got it, Commander. We'll relay to you.
0: And hurry.
3: Fast as we can, sir. We'll call. Over and out.
1: Started our fall, all right. Speed's in the hundreds already.
0: Then we've got to outspeed it. Strip that firing and check wires and contacts. Graves, leave there. Give us a hand. Check that firing plan.
4: Check.
0: I'll check the main fuel, find what cut it out a second too soon. That might give us a clue. Now, fast, boys. Fast as you can. How long do you reckon, Graves, roughly?
4: Not long. Acceleration will mount enormously. Air will break us a little, but by that time, we'll be going like a rocket.
1: Rocket's right.
4: Now, let's say we've got far less time than we need. Earth coming towards us, gravitational pull. 20 minutes or less.
1: Well, no faults here. Strong reading. Wiring's okay.
0: Yeah, no reason. I can see where the fuel should have cut out. Everything's working. Reading's all okay. Needs me. Yeah, a neat little trap with love and kisses from the back room, boys, if you ask me. A base. 101.
3: Base, Commander. Landing position unchanged. Checked and rechecked.
0: Time from now?
3: We'll let you know.
0: Thanks. Out. New York, boys, and that we can't hit.
1: Not a fault anywhere. Kilroy was here.
4: Oh, hello.
0: Yeah?
4: Plan. Main wires from control to charge show no reaction.
0: Well, let's see.
4: Dead. Must be a wire fault.
0: Yeah, looks like. Here, Barnes. Fault or break?
1: Could be either.
0: Secondary circuit?
1: Not on those.
0: Well, can we mend them? Relay?
1: No, sir. Through from here and there's no air.
0: No pressure suits.
1: No airlock, anyhow.
0: Yeah, that's something to tell those bright boys back home. So now?
1: So now? Nothing. We can't mend. Can't make contact.
0: That's it.
1: Yes, sir.
0: You think of anything, Graves?
4: No, sir. Black and white, so far as rockets are concerned. Right or wrong. No way out, no second chances. Dead or alive, it's as simple as that.
0: Yeah, and if we hit New York, this... Base again. Come in, base.
3: Impact. 15 minutes, Commander. Blast area from fuel would be too much. Too much, that is, if you hit.
0: I get it. We mustn't hit.
3: No, sir. On no account.
0: Thanks. We'll call back. Mustn't hit, boys, and that's it.
1: SD, sir? Self-destruction?
0: Yeah, unless you can think of any way out.
4: Been over it in my mind, over and over it. I got it so well. Well, so I expected. I guess even a murderer gets himself to the chair is inevitable. If you can't avoid it, take it. I'm right.
1: There must be some way out of it. Must be. Maybe you should get yourself into a position like this and the mind stops. Only think of all that earth rushing up. That's so big, everything else seems small.
0: Small. Small fault, big bang.
4: Commander, you're forgetting routine.
0: Oh, yeah. Base, come in, base.
3: Base, Commander.
0: Notes. Either space suits are carried or an airlock fixed or some other way must be devised to check wiring or faults outside his nose cockpit. An additional or maybe mechanical control might be a good idea.
3: Recorded, sir. Have you thought of any way of overcoming your difficulties, Commander?
0: No, no, base. So, thanks for describing them as difficulties. Seems to cut down this little epic to the level of seeing your bank about an overdraft. Which reminds me...
3: Yes, sir?
0: Nothing. We'll let you know if we think of anything. What about your end? You got all the eggheads. Can't they hatch up anything?
3: They're leaving it to you, sir. And I must remind you...
0: I know. All conversation between us is being recorded, replayed, and listened to. I'm leaving it now. Over and out. Ultimate official and nobody to help us. We're on our own.
1: Speed's way up to the maximum now, sir.
0: Yeah. What is it, swifter than a tartar from an arrow's bow? Or
4: something like that, sir.
0: Well, can't you guys think of anything? Haven't you got one idea between you?
4: No, sir, at least I haven't. This is one they've pulled with no answer to it.
0: Yeah. Yeah, looks like the SD key. Things begin to haunt me. A million eventualities, we found an answer to all of them except... Now we're down to the last answer. The no-reply job. How long till I have to pull the switch, Greaves?
4: I have to be thousands of feet up. Thousands? Hundreds of thousands. Explosion will be enough to change their weather for months. I reckon in about 3-4 minutes.
1: We'll get to Maine after all. Bits of us.
0: Bits? Bits will be so small that if they halved, we'd be atoms. I wish I'd thought of this months and months thinking up answers and this happens. Basic, the simplest of all. What goes up must come down.
4: Even so, you'd never have thought of the New York jazz.
0: Oh, yeah, cunning, that one. Very cunning. Yes, being beaten makes me wild. The eggheads have catched one here, all right. Yeah, they're so clever, they should have the answers.
1: Well, they wanted to wipe us, I reckon, sir. Jealousy makes beasts of us all. There, baby, our credit. We get our photos in the paper, they can't forgive that.
0: Yeah, I don't think they'd go that far. What's the point?
4: If you forgive me saying so, sir, I think we're losing our perspective. Strain and overwork make people imagine slights that aren't there.
1: Aren't there? Well, it's pretty obvious. We've been responsible for every single thing that's gone wrong.
4: Well?
1: Well?
4: Oh, all right.
1: Doesn't matter to me anyhow.
0: Doesn't matter to any of us. Switch. Never thought we'd have to pull that SD switch. How long?
4: Well, sir, sooner the better. Really. It's got to be pulled.
0: I can't help feeling there's something, some gimmick we've overlooked.
4: Very likely that's what they want you to feel.
0: Wait till it's too late. Could be evil. Well, they don't catch us. Being pulled and right now. Okay?
4: That's it.
1: Don't seem any way over or out, sir. Too bad if you pull it and then think of something.
0: Yeah, too bad. I'll call base. Hello, base.
3: Base, sir.
0: Commander here, 101. Seems to us there's no possible way out of this. I'm pulling the self-destruction switch in 10 seconds. That way, all New York will get will be an aerial explosion they'll remember, though it won't harm them.
3: I'm glad. I thought you might hang on until it's too late.
0: Yeah, well, you put your umbrella up. Next you'll hear from us won't be by radio, it'll be direct. Always did want to be a big noise. Bye.
3: Bye. I'll tell the egghead. I'll inform ground control and experimental.
0: Yeah, you do that. Over and out. There. Okay, boys?
4: Okay. 101 destroying itself before contact. Routine.
0: And as the mustard said to the bath, this is where you put your foot hooks. Over and out.
5: Exhaust 3-1.
3: Exhausted, sir.
5: Right. Okay, Commander. You and your men can come out.
6: Oh, fine work, Commander. Congratulations.
0: Congratulations, sir.
6: Pulling the SD lever. I know if you had been in a rocket, a real one, you'd been blown sky high. But that you did it under these experimental conditions has convinced us that the next time, there'll be nothing simulated about it.
0: About blowing ourselves up?
6: No, about the next trip. It's the moon for you.
0: Thank you, sir.
6: Your last and final test. If you hadn't pulled it, we'd have found another crew. You did. And that means you're going to be sent up rather higher than a chandelier next time.
0: What do you know? Next time, boys, next time is the real thing. Well, what do you know?
6: I know. These months of experiments under artificial conditions have paid off handsomely. Every conceivable eventuality met and overcome. Well, good luck, Commander.
0: Thank you, sir.
6: And you, Barnes, Greaves. I know it's been tough. But it's better to meet any possible disaster here under simulated space conditions than it is up there where one mistake is the only one you'll make. And a training rocket costs a lot less than a real one.
0: But a real one next time, sir?
6: A real one. And, Commander, it'll have a real SD key. I hope one that'll never be disturbed. One that'll stay in its box for always.
0: Sir, you've got a seconder for that.
4: Stay shut up, you.

closing door finishes the story. Next week, another key will open another door to another story. Mystery. Romance. Or adventure. All start when a door is unlocked by... the key.

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2: Nocturne Boulevard? Not far. When you hit Howard, hang a right. Howard meets Philip at a weird kind of angle, and then you cross James and Poe. You can't miss Nocturne. It's just past the Ottoman.
1: 19 Nocturne Boulevard. Your address for suspenseful stories of the speculative, strange, and supernatural. Tonight's story is Jack in the Box.
3: Yes, this is 19 Nocturne Boulevard. Won't you step inside? Did you have any trouble finding it? What do you mean, what kind of a place is it? Why, it's a run-down bungalow apartment court. Can't you tell?

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3: My mistake. Here's that bungalow court.
4: Mrs. Magruder, I'll have the rent on...
5: Oh, no, this is when?
4: Friday? What then?
5: You got a package.
4: What? I didn't.
5: I was thinking just that. What's Trudy Garfunkel doing ordering stuff?
4: I didn't.
5: On her little government salary, and I knew she... I mean, you wouldn't... So when I wondered if maybe it wasn't that deadbeat man of yours.
4: He's not mine. He hasn't been for a long time.
5: Might have sent you something for the boy, so I figured no harm in letting the movers into your place. I hope you don't mind, but I wanted to let you know before you walk in and trip over it or anything.
4: Thank you for the warning. You don't have to.
5: I better just go along and make sure, since if I let it into your place and it turned out to be something dangerous, well, I'd never forgive myself. On the other hand, I was just thinking it might just be a vacuum cleaner. So I was just thinking if it was a vacuum cleaner, then I could knock a whole dollar off your rent each week if you'd just let me use it.
4: The box is that big? I mean, big enough for a vacuum?
5: Land's sakes. You just have to get a gander at it. Well, open it.
4: Did the movers say anything when they...
5: Say anything? Well, I expect they did, but they didn't really seem to speak much English. Didn't worry me, though. They were big, Italian-looking fellas. Not Chinese at all.
4: Chinese? Why Chinese?
5: Oh, I heard it on the radio just the other day about the Chinese. Not sure what they said, but I'll tell you, you better check your laundry real good.
4: All right.
5: Didn't I tell you?
4: You got a box. I didn't expect a crate. How'd they get it through the door?
5: Crate, box. I said it was big enough for a vacuum.
4: Or some Chinese.
5: You think so, too? Well, you better open it now. Maybe this is how they plan to invade or do whatever it is the radio was saying about them. I'll stay with you while you do it so that I can run back and call the army if they come popping out of there.
4: I really doubt it's a box of Chinese people.
5: You better check.
4: I don't know how to open it.
5: Here. I'll go and get a hammer. We better get this done quickly.
4: Yes, I'd rather have this sorted out before Timmy gets home.
5: Oh, well, that too. And I was thinking that Love of a Generation will be coming on the radio real soon.
4: The radio. Chinese.
0: Status of Earth readiness to hold off an invasion fleet.
6: The Earth is fully prepared to repel all invaders.
0: What? We have seen no evidence. Explain.
5: What is it?
4: Let me get the lid off before you go jumping in. You don't want the nails to get you.
5: Well, does it smell Chinese?
4: No.
5: Well, somebody sent you a box of Excelsior? Sure, it wasn't your ex-husband. He seems the type and he's making a big deal out of nothing.
4: Every belonging he ever had wouldn't fill this darn thing. No, the only time he remembers to send us anything is the occasional model airplane for Timmy's birthday. And they're always late.
5: You're better off without him. Just like Ermatrude on Romance's The Great White Way. She dumped a crumb who'd...
4: I found something.
5: Well, it could still be a vacuum cleaner.
4: Here, set this down somewhere.
5: Well, I can't be standing around here all day, and if there's nothing more in there but scrap metal...
4: Uh-huh. Papers.
5: Instructions.
4: Maybe. I don't think it's in English.
5: Let's see. I knew it. Chinese.
0: Which country or continent has the largest potential resistance force?
7: Who do we capture first, in other words?
6: The main army is not that of any surface nation, but a hidden underground force.
7: Explain, underground?
6: The minions of Tunis the Unstoppable are counted in the millions.
8: Starving.
4: Close the door.
8: Whoa. What in high-o silver is that?
4: Huh? Oh! Young man, I should make you march right back outside and come back in like a civilized human being, and not like a,
9: Bucking Bronco?
4: No, that was last week. A...
9: Crazy ape man?
4: Fine, like a crazy ape man. But I happen to be busy.
9: If...
4: Ask like a civilized human being.
9: What is it then, Mom? It looks... Well...
4: Honestly, I'm not sure. Grab yourself an apple in the kitchen and come and help me find a part that looks like this.
7: Of what nation is this Tunis the Unstoppable? Has he no enemies on Earth?
6: He is the secret master of the world. His armies are legion.
4: There. Oh, goodness, look at the time. It's nearly dinner.
9: Hot bananas. I missed the start of Ralph Richardson, Thug Breaker.
4: You don't want to keep me company in here while I get set to feed you?
9: Oh, come on, Mom. Ralph just found the smuggler's lakeside warehouse, and they caught him and tied him to a piling, and the tide's coming in.
10: That's why Alfalfa Bet is your best bet for breakfast. Ask any horse what he likes, and he'll say...
11: Alfalfa Bet!
10: And now, hear the creaking of the piling? Hear the lapping of the incoming tide? But can we still hear Ralph?
9: Come on, Ralph. You can get loose.
12: We have seen no evidence of this Tunis the Unstoppable.
6: He is said to be an ancient sorcerer who is capable of hiding his every movement.
7: That's ludicrous. Explain this title of sorcerer.
6: One who manipulates the ether and the world around him through mental abilities rather than the use of devices or scientific artifices.
13: Of ancient darkness to protect myself.
11: Oh, oh, no!
14: Oh, you said it. He's got us. There ain't no way out.
9: Well, that's a fine how do you do.
4: It's time for bed, and we've nearly finished putting this thing together.
9: I still say it's a robot. Look, arms, legs, everything.
4: A robot would look as silly as anyone else without a head. Up, up.
9: You look through the shanies again, won't you? See if there's anything else in the box.
4: Aye, aye, Captain. Now scoot.
12: Is this planet Earth very populated with these sorcerers?
6: From my research, they are few but very powerful.
7: Even such as these.

0: Mom? Mom, where'd it go?
1: Well, whoopsie.
0: Timmy, you should join us for breakfast. I would like you to meet Jack. Jack Box... Boscom. Jack Boscom.
1: Sorry to break in like this, sir. Mom, pleased to meet you?
0: Well, shake his hand.
1: He's not moving. Is he okay?
0: Jack here? Why, he's just peachy.
1: Huh? What'd you do?
0: I must have pushed his switch or something.
1: It sure looks real with the head and all.
2: I am Unit X-14. I am at your service.
0: Well, he looks real, but he don't sound it. Oh, that'll be Mrs. Magruder about the vacuum cleaner. Or the Chinese.
1: What vacuum cleaner? Huh?
2: Explain, what is Chinese?
1: Chinese are folks who come from across the ocean and don't talk like us.
0: Timmy, make sure and keep Jack in the kitchen. I don't know what Mrs. Magruder would make of him.
3: So, did you manage to...
0: It's just... Well, apparently it's Ken's idea of a joke.
3: I thought you said he would...
0: It was all filled with random pieces of metal. And when I got to the bottom, there was a note from him. He said it was supposed to be some sort of, furnace. But it didn't even have all the pieces.
3: Why would he send such a darn fool thing? Your furnace here is fine, isn't it? I can always get Bob in to...
0: No. It was just that... The last time he bothered to stop by, we were living in a place with a dicey furnace.
3: Man like that, you're better rid of him.
0: I'll see about selling the bits for scrap or something.
3: Take your time. You can always burn the crates and the shavings. Save on your furnace worries.
2: Explain, what is a Ken?
4: We may need to reconsider the invasion plans.
5: I do not agree.
4: These sorcerers can withstand our invasion.
5: I think the information unit is faulty.
4: That is impossible. The unit must tell the truth. That is its function.
5: It may not know the truth. I say we wait until the other units have been retrieved.
2: Explain, what is it?
1: Shh. Now, this is a really good show. Jake, Mac, and Frenchie are the B9 Detective Agency. They're about to go head-to-head with the Crime Syndicate.
0: Mom, the door!
2: Mom!
0: You two, you should be doing your homework. I let you put it off all weekend.
1: The show! Besides, Jack here will help me with it. Won't you, Jack, old boy?
2: Explain, what is homework?
0: Yeah, a big help. Yes? Oh, Susan.
6: Aha. You remember my name.
0: Oh, no. Last night.
6: Well, are you going to just keep me out here on the doorstep while I read you the riot act for standing me up? You left me high and dry on a Saturday night with two sailors and only one pair of feet.
0: Let me take you to the corner coffee shop to make it up.
6: What? Why?
0: Timmy isn't feeling well, so I really don't want to wake him.
7: Mommy?
6: Oh, so that's it. Well, you better stay. Kids, I love them, but I'm not sure I could keep them. You going to be into work tomorrow?
0: He's much better than he was. Just needs rest.
6: Okay, but next time you could at least call. See you mañana.
0: Bye. Thank you, honey.
1: Oh, show.
2: Explain, what is sick?
0: Come on, Jack, and I'll explain.
8: I couldn't stop some... I know, Frenchie. Mac, check the door. See if it's clear. We'll have to leave Frenchie someplace safe while we go after the syndicate boys. If they find him, he'll be tortured or worse.
0: Have a seat.
2: As you instruct.
0: You look so darn human, I keep forgetting you're a machine.
2: I am X-14, designated Jack Boscom.
0: Glad you like the name.
2: Explain, what is like?
0: First, sick. Well, that's a toughie. Humans, like machines, have lots of parts that all work together. And one of the parts doesn't work right, like instead of breathing, you start coughing. That's what it means to be sick.
2: Repair seems the obvious answer. Explain.
0: Well, see, you might be repairable. Like if you broke a spring or something, you could just go in, take out the spring, and put in a new one. But it doesn't work that way for living things. If one of our parts starts to break, it has to fix itself.
2: Processing. Corollary. Timmy is sick. Which part is broken?
0: Well, he's not really sick. That was a lie. My friend Susan keeps trying to fix me up with guys, and I really just forgot. We were so caught up with having you working and all.
2: Explain, what is lie?
0: Oh, boy.
4: Three more units? Three? Non-functional?
9: Worse. Three more we could not retrieve effectively. So destruct function was activated.
4: Only five still functional. When is retrieval?
9: It's being done.

0: Yes, Mrs. Magruder.
1: Don't you, Mrs. Magruder, me with that innocent look on your face, young lady.
0: But I...
1: I know you have a man in here. I've seen him through the window. What kind of a place do you think I'm running here? And you with a child in the house.
0: Oh, but he's...
2: Is there a problem?
0: Mrs. Magruder, this is Jack Boscom. He's a... He's a vet. Battle fatigued. Our office sent a memo around asking for people willing to open their homes to these boys. How could I say no?
1: Oh, but it's a...
0: He stays in the living room, on the couch. He's really good with Timmy.
3: Jack, hey, ask me that question again on my homework.
0: See?
2: What is the capital of Idaho?
1: Oh, you should have told me.
0: I wanted to wait and see if it was going to work out first. I didn't want anyone to make a fuss right away. He's still pretty nervous, you know?
1: That's why he never leaves the house, eh?
0: Yep.
1: All right. All right. No monkey shines now?
0: Cross my heart.
4: Explain, what is battle fatigue?
5: I should probably know.
6: They are all disabled. All but the X-14 unit.
7: But we landed 30.
6: Apparently, we both overestimated and underestimated the humans. 12 were rendered non-functional in assembly. 6 were completed and placed in government hands and had to be destructed. 8 were never even opened.
7: Records show these beings are much more curious and greedy than that. Wait, what of the other 3?
6: They tried to resist retrieval and were destroyed.
8: As long as we have breath, he will rule the world. Are you with me, Amanda?
9: Anything to say, Snap?
8: If we can just get to the central cooling chamber of the Deathatron landship.
10: Man, I wish we had a Deathatron landship. I wouldn't have to walk to school anymore.
5: But you are not afraid?
9: Tunis,
5: what if Tunis comes here? His landship will crush this house.
10: Jack, Tunis is just a story. Did you really think all this stuff on the radio was true?
5: Why would it not be true? Explain.
10: It's fun. Like make-believe. Everyone has stuff they make up. You mean you don't have stories where you come from?
5: I don't know where I come from. My memories begin when you assembled me.
10: Oh, hold on. You know, that's kind of sad. You're sort of just a kid, too. But you learn real fast.
6: We must assume this data is correct.
7: I would prefer a second opinion.
6: Of course, but we cannot take chances. There is another planet in the Gargon Nebula whose dominant life form hasn't yet left the ground. They should be easy to conquer and enslave.

0: Just stick to the plan. They all want to meet you. You remember?
1: I am unable to forget. The plan is if the answer to a question is awkward, I ask them what they like on the radio and let them talk.
0: Right. Everybody here practically lives for one show or another. You thought Timmy was stuck on his shows. Wait until Mrs. Magruder starts regaling you with the plot from My Fifth Husband. Just don't go thinking anything they say is real.
1: Timmy explained.
2: Trudy? Oh, you look lovely, and this must be...
1: Jack Boscom.
2: I hear you were in the army.
1: I would rather talk about you. Do you listen to the radio?
2: Oh, just occasionally.
3: Oh-ho.
0: What?
3: Oh, nothing, just oh-ho. Can a girl oh-ho a friend without someone thinking maybe she just put all the pieces together and realize why said friend is no longer interested in coming out on Saturday nights?
0: Jack? Oh, he's just...
3: Living in your house? Where do I sign up?
0: Oh, that reminds me. I told Mrs. Magruder he was a vet, and the office set it up. Don't let on, okay?
3: Oh-ho!
4: You, boy.
1: Me? I am Jack.
4: We met earlier, remember?
1: You are Colonel Chutney, 12th Mobile, Great War Medal of...
4: It isn't a test, my boy. Don't try so hard. I wanted you to know that there is someone here who understands your condition and what you've been through.
1: Explain.
4: I've seen a number of cases. Of course, we've called it shell shock, but it's all the same thing. If you ever need to talk to anyone and don't want to disturb the ladies, I'm just across the court.
1: Talk?
4: About your experiences in the war. Battle fatigue is nothing to sneeze at.
1: Oh, yes. Yes, sir.
4: What sort of action did you see?
1: Sir, do you listen to the radio, sir?
4: Oh, you can't trust the radio for intelligence. Everything on it is either so covert no one would recognize it, or outright fiction. Were you with the infantry?
1: Sir, I cannot answer that.
4: You can't shock me, son.
1: I was slugged and tortured, tied up while the water came in, flooded with gas.
4: POW? I am so sorry, my boy. No wonder. I won't ask you any more. Just know that I'm always ready to listen.
5: What shall we do with this unit?
6: X-14, the only logical choice is to vaporize it. Its memory cells are congested with data from this planet. It is easier to assemble a new unit than to refresh this one.
0: You were marvelous. I was so worried when Colonel Chutney buttonholed you like that.
1: Explain. What is buttonholed?
0: Only 3 weeks and you sound like any other guy. And you look so real. It's nice having a man around the house, you know. Timmy loves you and the way you fixed the furnace.
1: Machines make sense. Humans are confusing.
0: Don't I know it? I confuse myself sometimes.
1: Explain.
0: I can't. Some things are just inexplicable, like love.
1: Explain.
0: Love is a lot like, just stronger.
1: A feeling of attachment and a desire to be near the object of the feeling?
0: More or less.

0: As an example, you love Timmy?
1: Yes.
0: And Timmy loves Jake, Mac, and Frenchie?
1: Yes.
0: Do you think love can be learned?
1: I really don't know.
0: If this is a topic you do not wish to discuss, we can talk about radio shows.
1: No. It's just a topic that no one finds easy to discuss.
0: I would like to learn more.
2: Unit X-14. Unit X-14. Prepare for imminent retrieval.
0: Did you hear that?
1: What?
0: I am a robot.
1: I know, but somehow it doesn't matter.
0: I may come to understand feelings such as love, but I cannot feel them.
1: You once said that you could never lie, and look how that turned out.
0: I have completed my time with you. I have no feelings for this world or its inhabitants. I will fulfill my mission.
1: Jack, what's wrong? Jack!
3: I am capable of further use.
4: What? Did you speak out of turn, X-14?
3: Destroying me. This unit would be a waste of resources. Logic dictates utilizing all capabilities.
4: What did they teach this thing down there? No wonder three units have this self-motivation to destruct themselves.
5: Unit cites logic. Let it continue.
3: This unit has assimilated enough to remain out of the hands of government entities and to blend into society on the planet below. Continued data gathering is always of use.
5: One unit is not enough to gather all the data we would need for full-scale attack. Not in our projected time frame.
3: If you go to the Gargon Nebula, this unit can continue to gather information for your return.
5: It might work at that.
4: But it will be 40 of this planet's years before we would return from the Gargon Nebula.

0: Colonel, he had a bad relapse and had to go back to the hospital.
1: Too bad. Good boy, that. When he comes back, well, a divorcee like yourself could do a lot worse.
0: I know. I have to go, Colonel. There's someone at the door.
2: Hey, Mom. It's a big wooden box. Huh?
3: Now that you know how to find us, don't be a stranger. We have enough of those already. Tonight's story, Jack in the Box, was written by Julie Hoverson. In tonight's production, Trudy Garfunkel was Julie Hoverson. Timmy Garfunkel was Renaud Leboeuf. Jack, or X-14, was Greg Porter. Mrs. Magruder was Marge Lutton. Susan was Melinda Maines. Colonel Chutney was Richard Haviland. Mockham was Cole Hornaday. And Hockham was Kim Turner. On the radio, you heard Pat McNally, Cole Hornaday, Renaud Leboeuf, Richard Haviland, Diana Haviland, Greg Porter, and Joy Jackson as Tunis the Unstoppable. The Aliens theme music in tonight's show was composed and performed by Jonathan Roberts of JMTR.com. Sound effects and bridging chords were drawn from Soundsnap.com. All other music, including the 19 Nocturne Boulevard theme song, was courtesy of Kevin MacLeod at Incompetech.com. This was recorded at ART Studios. Sound and mastering was done by Julie Hoverson. This presentation is copyright 2008 to Julie Hoverson and Reality Productions. This has been a joint presentation of Reality Productions and ART, American Radio Theater.

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1: Yes, our platinum death ray.
2: Okay, shut up on the set.
3: I knew it was a risk casting them to play off each other.
0: Ah, even such as these cannot withstand our platinum death ray.
1: Platinum death ray.

0: Even such as these cannot withstand their platinum death ray. It's my death ray, too.
1: Sounded like you said bear.
2: And that's why Alphabet is your best
1: alphabet.
2: What did I say?
1: Alphabet.

Once again, the keeper of the book has opened the ponderous door to the secret vault, wherein is kept the great sealed book, in which is recorded all the secrets and mysteries of mankind through the ages. Here are tales of every kind, tales of murder, of madness, of dark deeds, strange and terrible beyond all belief. Keeper of the book, I would know what tale we tell this time. Open the great book and let us read. Slowly, the great book opens. One by one, the keeper of the book turns the pages and stops. Ah, the strange story of a web of death woven by fate to trap three unsuspecting mortals in an evil design more terrible than the mind can conceive. A tale titled Design for

0: Here is the tale, Design for Death, as it is written in the pages of the sealed book. The story begins deep in the lonely solitude of the Maine woods. A young couple, Carl and Dora Evans, stand at the side of a narrow road, staring dazedly at the wreckage of their car in a deep gully beside the road. A wreck from which they have miraculously escaped unhurt.
1: Carl, I told you we shouldn't try to make the Canadian border by tonight. If you hadn't been driving so fast, you'd have been able to take that curve. Now what are we going to do? On foot here in the woods with sundown not more than a half hour away?
2: Dora, be quiet. I think I hear something. Listen.
1: Music. Organ music. No, we must be imagining.
2: We're not imagining it. Look, there's a path leading into the woods. There must be a house back in there someplace.
1: A house? Well, yes. Yes, I can see it now. A stone house almost hidden in the trees. Carl, how strange.
2: Strange? You mean lucky. That's where we're going to stay tonight, Dora. Come on.
1: Carl, what'll we tell them? The people that live in the house, I mean.
2: We'll tell them we're brother and sister on a vacation trip, that we accidentally wrecked our car. You act as if you'd sprained your ankle, and they'll have to put us up for the night. By morning, I'll have our next move figured out.
1: All right, Tom. Look how big the house is. Who in the world do you suppose would live out here? So many miles from even a crossroads.
2: How do I know? A hermit, maybe. Here we are. Now, come on, take my arm. That's it, limp. Good.
1: Wait, Carl. Listen to that music. That's no radio. That must be a real organ. Strange music.
2: All right, so it's a real organ. What of it? I'm going to knock. Now, remember, play up your sprained ankle big. We've got to get invited to spend the night here.
1: All right, Carl. Here comes someone.
3: Oh, good afternoon. I'm afraid I wasn't expecting any callers.
2: We've had an accident. My sister has been hurt. May I bring her inside?
3: Why, of course. Come in, by all means.
1: Thank you. Oh, my ankle.
3: Oh, I'm so sorry. Here, come this way, into the library. Can you make it?
1: Yes, yes, I think so.
3: Sit down here. You'll feel much better.
2: It's very kind of you, sir, if you'll let my sister rest here for a few hours.
3: My dear sir, it's almost dark. You must both stay here until morning. I insist.
2: Why, thank you.
3: No, don't thank me. I lead a very lonely life, and I'm delighted to have some company. Truly delighted.
0: Their host introduced himself as Mordred Vance, a recluse whose health required him to reside there in the bracing atmosphere of the pine woods. When Vance told them that he lived there alone, without servants of any kind, Carl's eyes lit up with interest. Later, when Mordred Vance had shown them to their rooms and said goodnight, Carl lingered for a low-voiced conversation with Dora.
2: Well, Dora, how do you like it?
1: Like what, Carl?
2: The setup, this house, Vance, everything. If we had to have an accident, we couldn't have picked a better spot for it.
1: Carl, what scheme have you in mind now?
2: Listen, this guy Vance is a recluse. Hardly ever goes into town. He hasn't any radio, never reads the newspapers. That means there's practically no chance of his ever finding out we're running away from the police. So you and I are going to stay here as long as we can.
1: But will Vance want us here?
2: Oh, sure. He went for you in a big way. Okay, it'll be 2 or 3 days before you feel well enough to leave. And by then, he'll be hooked. We'll make him want us to stay. And look, baby, he must be rich. You saw the rugs and furniture.
1: Yes, and that big organ in the library must have cost thousands.
2: At least. Well, of course, he must be a bit of a crackpot to want to live here with no servants, but he's a nice, harmless one. Maybe we'll be able to cash in on him.
0: That night, Carl slept well. In the morning, inwardly exulting at their luck, he helped Dora downstairs. As they descended, they heard their host once again playing the organ in his library.
1: What funny music he plays. Last night, that weird stuff. This morning something sounds like church.
2: Yeah, he's a queer dog, but he'll be easy to handle. Now remember, he likes you, so play up to him.
1: Yes, I will. Good morning, Mr. Vance.
3: Oh, good morning, my dear Miss Evans and Mr. Evans. I hope you both slept well.
1: Wonderfully.
2: Like a top.
3: And the ankle. Oh, I see it still pains you.
1: Oh, it's much better this morning, Mr. Vance. Really, it is.
3: I'm glad of that. But you must be hungry. I have fixed breakfast there on the serving wagon. Sit down and make yourselves at home. I have already eaten.
2: Oh, thanks. We will. Here, Dora, let me help you.
1: Thank you, Carl. Aren't you going to go on playing, Mr. Vance?
3: No. Truth is, I was just playing to put out of my mind the tragedy which happened last night when I drove to town for a few extra supplies.
1: A tragedy?
3: The wife of my grocer died very unexpectedly.
1: Oh.
3: I dropped in there to pay my bill, and after I'd paid it, she invited me to drink a glass of wine with her and her husband, as she always did. While we were sitting drinking and talking, she was seized by a heart attack and died inside a few minutes.
2: Oh, it must have been very upsetting.
3: Yes, the sight of death moves me deeply. But why should we talk about death on a beautiful day like this? There's something else I want to speak of, Mr. Evans. Your sister's ankle must receive rest. I'm going to insist that you stay with me several days until it's properly healed.
2: Oh, that's very generous of you, Mr. Vance.
3: Generous? Not at all. You will be doing me the favor by giving me your company.
1: Well, when you put it that way, how can we say no, Mr. Vance?
3: Good. Then it's all settled. You're going to stay with me just as long as I can possibly keep you.

0: How did you like that, Dora?
1: That was lovely, Mr. Vance. You've never played like that before. So...
0: Romantically? I was playing like that because of you.
1: Because of me?
0: Of course. Listen to me, Dora. You've been here a week, and surely by now you must know I'm in love with you.
1: Yes, I guess I did know it.
0: I'm not a poor man, you know. I'll show you something. Come over here, Dora. Wait till I move this screen. There.
1: What? There's a safe behind it.
0: Yes. Now watch. I shall open it and you shall see. There. Now this cash box. Look, my dear.
1: What? It's full of money.
0: Yes. $50,000 in $100 bills. My emergency fund. There, I'll put it away now. I just wanted to show you that I'm not penniless because, Dora, I want you to marry me.
1: Marry you? You must give me a little time to think about it, Mr. Vance.
0: Of course, my dear, by all means. Give me your answer tomorrow, but only remember, I'll not let you say no.

0: And now to continue the story, as it is written in the sealed book. Not knowing that Dora is really Carl's wife, Mordred Vance, a rich recluse, asked Dora to marry him. Carl, for reasons of his own, was annoyed with Dora for not accepting Vance at once.
1: He showed you $50,000 and asked you to marry him, and you said you'd think it over.
2: But, Carl, I'm your wife just because he thinks I'm your sister.
1: I know. But don't you see, if he thought you were going to marry him, we could stay here indefinitely?
2: I didn't think of that.
1: So you're going down and tell him you've decided to... Now, wait.
2: What is it, Carl?
1: I have a better idea. We need that $50,000. It would fix us up for life.
2: What are you getting at?
1: Listen, Dora. Not a soul knows we're here outside the three of us. If Vance were dead, no one would know. We'd ever been here.
2: You mean kill him? Then take the money?
1: Yes, I do.
2: Oh, no, Carl. We've never killed anyone.
1: Don't be a sap. It'd be a cinch. Now we're going back downstairs. To put him off his guard, you're going to tell him you'll marry him. Then tonight, after he's asleep, I'll make sure he never wakes up.

0: obedient to Carl's instructions, Dora has told Mordred Vance that she will marry him. As Vance proposes a toast to their future happiness...
1: And now we'll drink a toast to... What's that?
2: There's someone at the front door.
1: But I'm not expecting anyone. Who in the world can it be?
3: Mordred! Mordred, where are you?
1: Justina!
3: Oh, here you are. Why didn't you come to the door?
1: I was just going to. I have guests.
3: Yes, so I see. And who are they?
1: Very dear friends of mine. Miss Evans, Mr. Evans, my sister Justina.
3: How do you do?
4: How do you do?
3: How do you do? Mordred, I'm surprised.
1: Surprised at what?
3: You know perfectly well.
1: But Justina...
3: Let's not argue before your guests.
1: No, of course not. Dora, Carl, will you excuse me? I haven't seen Justina in several months. We have some family matters to talk over.
3: Of course. We'll go on up to our rooms.
4: Yes, it's just about time to turn in anyway.
1: I'll see you in the morning. Good night, Dora.
3: Good night.
1: Good night, Carl.
4: Good night. Good night, Miss
3: Vance. Good night, well, so you've forgotten your promise, have you, Mordred?
1: What promise?
3: You know perfectly well the conditions on which the family agreed that you could live out here in the woods, Mordred. No visitors, no trips, complete isolation.
1: I think I should tell you, Justina, that Miss Evans has done me the honor to agree to marry me.
3: Oh, she has she? Well, I'll fix that.
1: Justina, you shall not interfere.
3: Mordred, if they don't leave the first thing in the morning, this whole arrangement is canceled. Much as the family will regret it, we'll have to see that you go to an asylum.
1: I'm perfectly well now, Justina. Just what brought you here anyway?
3: An impulse brought me. I suddenly got to wondering about you, and I drove up here to see how things were. Just in time, too, apparently.
1: I see. You just happened to drive up here. Very well, then. They shall go. I suppose you plan to stay all night.
3: Yes, I do. I'll stay until after they've gone.
1: Then you can have the front room. You look tired. Will you have a drink of wine with me before you go up?
3: Well, perhaps. A small glass, please.
1: Splendid. I know you have my interest at heart, Justina, so we'll drink to our continued friendship.
0: But as Mordred Vance went to fetch a bottle of wine, Dora and Carl were talking upstairs, for they had lingered outside the closed door of the library long enough to hear what passed between Mordred and his sister Justina.
2: She threatened to send him to an asylum. Carl, he's mentally unbalanced.
4: Yes, that would explain everything. He's living here in such isolation, seeing no one.
2: It's his family's way of keeping him out of trouble.
4: Oh, he's probably perfectly harmless.
2: Well, anyway, we're going in the morning. And I'm glad it turned out this way.
4: Yeah, there's no point in staying any longer. Now that his sister has seen us, it would be too risky to try our little scheme. Well, in the morning, we'll be on our way.
0: Relieved, Dora went to bed. Just as she fell asleep, she heard the sound of music from downstairs. Wild, strange music. She listened a moment, but she was used to hearing the organ play now, and it did not disturb her sleep. In the morning, when she and Carl descended, their host was again playing, as he had been the first morning after their arrival. Curious music, almost unearthly in quality. But he stopped as they entered the library.
5: Oh, good morning. I hope you slept well.
4: Yes, very well.
3: How is your sister this morning?
1: Oh, the truth is, my sister and I quarreled last night.
4: Quarreled?
1: We both have violent tempers, and, well, the argument brought on a heart attack, and my sister...
4: A heart attack?
1: Yes. Her heart has been weak for years. Before I could go for a doctor, she was gone.
2: Gone? You mean dead?
1: Yes, Dora. She died just after I got her upstairs to her room.
2: Oh, how horrible.
4: But what are you going to do?
1: Do? What is there to do?
4: I mean, you're going to call a doctor, notify the authorities.
1: No, I don't think I shall.
2: You mean you're going to do nothing?
1: Dora, my dear, listen to me. We must be married at once. We'll go away together. You, Carl, shall keep us company. When we're far away, then there'll be plenty of time for letting people know about Justina.
2: Oh, no, I couldn't. I've changed my mind. I can't marry you.
1: You've changed your mind.
4: Dora, be sensible.
2: No, I'm sorry, but I just can't. We're leaving today, Carl.
1: Why, Dora, I love you very much. I couldn't let you leave
4: me. Of course we're not leaving.
1: Dora, dear, please. Wait at least until tomorrow before you make up your mind definitely. That's not much to ask, is it?
4: Of course it isn't. She'll think it over, at least until tomorrow.

0: Why, Carl? Why can't we go today? Why must we wait?
1: Dora, listen. I have a new plan. His sister is dead. Her heart attack was a stroke of luck for us. Now we can go ahead as we planned.
0: You mean...
1: Yes, we'll arrange it to look like a suicide. When their bodies are found, the authorities will think he killed himself in grief.
0: Oh, I don't like it.
1: It'll work perfectly, I tell you. And we need that money.
0: Something will go wrong, I know it.
1: Nothing can go wrong. Now, here's how we'll work it. I have my gun
0: Carl,
1: here.
0: Listen.
1: What is it?
0: He's playing that awful music
1: again. Well, what of it?
0: It frightens me. I don't know why. It's just so strange.
1: Oh, forget about it. Now, just before it gets dark, we'll go down and I'll step up close to him and then...

0: And now to continue the story as it is written in the sealed book. In spite of Dora's forebodings, Carl is going ahead with his plan for murdering Mordred Vance and getting his money. Just as it was getting dusk that evening, Carl and Dora entered the library to find Vance sitting in his easy chair with a decanter of wine and glasses beside him.
1: Oh, there you are. I was just wondering what happened to you.
2: We were just out for a little stroll.
1: Then you must be tired. Here, let me pour you both some wine.
3: I don't think I want any.
1: Of course you do. Here you are.
2: In a moment. There's something I want to talk about first.
1: Oh, indeed? What is it, Carl?
2: This!
3: He's dead.
2: Yes, and it couldn't have been neater either. Now I'll clean my fingerprints off the gun. Then I'll put his fingerprints on it like this. And with the gun on the floor here beside the chair and his hand dangling over the chair arm, it's a perfect case of suicide.
3: Please hurry, Carl. I want to get out of here.
2: Yes, yes, of course. We can use that wine now. You need a drink, and so do I.
3: Yes, yes, I do. Thanks.
2: That helps. But now let's get that safe open. Over here behind the screen, isn't it?
3: Yes, that's it.
2: Yes, here it is. I hope you were smart enough to notice the combination when he opened it for you.
3: Yes, I did. I'll open it. There.
2: Good. Now, let's see what we've got.
3: The money was in that cash box.
2: Right. There we are. Did you ever see a prettier sight?
3: Just take the money and go, please, Carl.
2: Don't be in such a hurry. Let's see what's in this other box. That's funny.
3: What's in it?
2: Just a bunch of old newspaper clippings. Some of them are so old, they've turned yellow. Good heavens.
3: What is it, Carl?
2: They're all clippings about murders.
3: Oh, what does it matter, Carl? I really don't feel well. Can't we go now?
2: Just a moment. Look at this headline.
3: Local organist sought for murder.
2: Santa Barbara, California, June 17th, 1935. Maxwell Vanning, organist, is being hunted by local authorities following the death of a choir singer from apparent heart failure. The police, becoming suspicious, searched Vanning's apartment and have found a bottle of rare poison whose symptoms duplicate those of heart failure.
3: What does that mean, Carl?
2: I don't know. Here are eight more clippings covering a period of about 10 years. Every one about a murder by apparent heart failure. And every one committed by an organist whose initials were M.V.
3: Mordred Vance!
2: That's the only possible explanation. He was a homicidal maniac. Why, Dora, we've been here for more than a week. He might have killed us, too.
3: He was going to, Carl. He was going to. I know it. Didn't you hear that music he was playing this afternoon?
2: What about it?
3: The first evening we came here, he was playing it. And that night he went to town, and you remember he said that while he was in town, his grocer's wife had a glass of wine with him and died of heart failure.
2: Yes, you're right. He killed her.
3: And then last night, after his sister arrived, he was playing that music again. And this morning, his sister was dead of heart failure.
2: Yes, and several of these clippings mention weird organ music heard before the bodies were discovered.
3: Of course. And this afternoon, he was playing that same music again. That means he was planning to kill us. Us, Carl, because we were going away.
2: You're right. Let's get out of here quick.
3: Carl, I feel sick.
2: Well, it's because you're upset. Come on, the fresh air will fix you up fine.
3: No, I can't move.
2: Well, here, I'll help. Something is wrong with me. My heart.
3: Carl, we've been poisoned.
2: No, that's not possible.
3: It is. The wine. The wine he tried to get us to drink just before you killed him.
2: But we refused. We refused.
3: Yes, but we drank it afterward.
2: Oh, yes, we did.
3: And it was poisoned, Carl. Don't you see? That's how he planned to kill it. And he's done it. He's done it.
2: That's funny. We planned to kill him, and he planned to kill us. And we both... We both succeed.
0: And that is the story of the strange and incredible web woven by fate, as the tale is written here in the sealed book. Two murderers, each seeking a victim, met. And so brought about each other's downfall. Twisted indeed are the strands of fate in which destiny entangles mere mortals.

And now, keeper of the book, before you close the great volume, show us the tale we tell next time. This one, yes, a tale of two men who tried to drive an old woman insane by turning themselves into ghosts while they were still alive. And of the strange and terrible success that crowned their efforts. The tale is called The Ghost Maker.

be sure to be with us again next time when the sound of the great gong heralds another strange and exciting tale from...

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2: The Diary of Fate. 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It could happen to you.
3: 31, page 512. Yes, here it is. On this page, every detail in the last days of an actor named Keith Raymond. Days that could have been full and bright, were it not for your insatiable ambition. Because that led you to a decision for evil. And now, as the ledger of your life lies open before me, I, Fate, look ahead to a single awful instant.
4: Here, this is the file copy.
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3: In the numbered days of Keith Raymond, a life was taken. But then I, Fate, intervened. And because of a little thing, a grain of sand, Keith Raymond now stands condemned to death. But mark well my words, you who listen, for Fate is not a conspirator in evil. In a moment I will read again from the Diary of Fate.
2: Before the unusual story of Keith Raymond, here is our announcer.

0: keep raining, a decision for evil was made. But in the end, it was a little thing that yielded the final outcome. For you see, little things, everyday trivia, are the tools with which I, fate, mold your destiny. Remember, Keith Raymond, how it all started? You were in your dressing room following a last performance in Chicago. You were packing and listening to a broadcast by Ronald Roth, a well-known radio commentator.
1: But now, before I turn tonight's off, the story which comes
2: from
1: Broadway...
2: Who is it?
3: It's me, Jargo.
2: Oh, I can't hear you. Wait a minute. Well, what... Oh, well, that is, what can I do for you?
3: It's hard to say. We're strangers. For are we? Seems to me we've met before.
2: Yes, I believe we have. Wasn't it that press party at the Lansing?
3: Oh, yes, that's it. Tell me, is Albert in?
2: Albert? Oh, Albert Winston.
3: Yes, Albert Winston. Look, it's really quite simple. Either the man's in or he's out now.
2: Well, that's hard to tell from here. You see, Albert Winston's dressing room is across the hall.
3: Across the...
2: Uh-huh.
3: Oh! Oh, yes, this is room 3, isn't it? How stupid of me. I'm awfully sorry, Mr. Raymond. Huh?
2: Yes, Keith Raymond. Sorry to say that I've forgotten your name. Look, I was listening to Ronald Roth. I want to catch the tag of his broadcast. Come in tomorrow?
3: All right, Mr. Raymond. I think I will.
2: Believe me, I don't usually listen to these radio reporters. I was told today that Ross is going to have some word about the producer, Eugene Vale. You know that, you.
3: Now, don't apologize, please. I have an interest in Eugene Vale myself.
2: Into a part like that.
3: Oh, come now. Stop complaining about it.
2: No?
3: I saw the show tonight, and it wasn't bad at all. You were very good.
2: Oh, thank you. Oh, believe me, if I just had a crack at something... No, I'm sorry. I'm an awful bore when I start to talk theater.
3: Well, in that case, I'll change the subject. My name's Dorothy. I like your look. Remember?
2: What? Well... Okay, it's a date, Dorothy. That's a pretty name. How does the rest of it go?
3: Vale. V-A-L-E.
2: Vale? You're not Eugene Vale's daughter.
3: No, dear boy, no. I'm not Eugene Vale's daughter. I'm his wife.
0: Yes, Keith Raymond. Because of a little thing. A mistaken room number. You met the attractive Dorothy Vale, a woman whose husband's influence could further your career. You worked hard to make sure that your first evening with her was a success. As the days turned into weeks, your meetings became more and more frequent. A month later, as you and Dorothy sped across a remote lake in a motorboat, you knew that you had played your part well. Mrs. Eugene Vale was in love with you.
2: Oh, this is certainly a glorious day, Dorothy.
3: Yes, it is. It's lovely.
2: Oh, now, why so glum, Dorothy, huh? Dorothy, what is it?
3: It's Eugene. He'll be here in the morning, Keith.
2: What? Wait a minute. Yeah, no. Have that again.
3: I had a wire last night. Eugene is coming here to sign his new leading man for Beyond Tomorrow.
2: Oh. Who was it, Dorothy? Whom did he select?
3: Oh, some newcomer. Young fellow named, let me see.
2: Hmm?
3: Keith Raymond.
2: Oh, no. Oh, no, Dorothy, you're kidding me. Not true.
3: Oh, it's true, all right.
2: Really?
3: I was going to tell you at dinner tonight.
2: Oh, but you couldn't wait. Oh, Dorothy, darling, how'd you do it?
3: It was easy. My husband trusts my judgment, Keith.
2: But, well, he doesn't know anything about us, does he?
3: Oh, of course not. Oh. Eugene is a jealous man, my dear. I think you told him when I saw you perform. I thought you were wonderful. Probably a wire from him if there's a spell.
2: Oh,
3: right,
2: darling, I can't get over this. I don't know what to say.
3: Try, I love you.
2: Yes, I do love you, darling.
0: Yes, Keith Raymond. As long as Dorothy Vale could get the lead for you in her husband's play, you would tell her that you loved her. When you returned to your hotel in Chicago, you found the anticipated wire. And the next morning, you were standing before Eugene Vale, reading the closing lines of the play.
2: I need say no more, Catherine, you understand. By tomorrow, I'll be done. And beyond tomorrow? Beyond tomorrow, there's only dust, Freeman. Goodbye, Captain.
4: Splendid. Splendid, my boy. A perfect reading.
2: Oh, you're satisfied, Mr. Vale?
4: Uh-huh. That's an understatement, Raymond. Come in.
5: Good morning, darling. Hate to interrupt, but the sense has been killing you.
3: What's the verdict?
4: Dorothy, you're a godsend. He's great in the part. By the way, have you two met?
3: Oh, no. I've never been closer to Mr. Raymond in the second row since. Mm.
4: Well, darling, this is our new star, Mr. Raymond. He's my wife, Dorothy.
2: How do you do, Mrs. Vale?
3: Hello.
4: You two, a little less formality. We're going to be... excuse me. Hello? Who? Oh, it's you, Grant. No, I don't. And what's more, I never will have a part for you, and that's final. Great Charles Brandt, Idaho's gift, Broadway.
2: He's a fine actor. One of the best.
4: Well, maybe so, Mr. Raymond, but Mr. Charles Grant has big ideas. He wants everything in sight. That seems to include my wife.
2: Your wife?
4: Yeah. Mark my words, Raymond. I made Charles Grant the star he is today. I'll break him. I'll break him if it's the last thing I ever do.
0: Yes, Keith. Even as Eugene Vale spoke, you made up your mind to stay away from Dark. But you found that was easier to plan than do. For you had convinced her that you were deeply in love with her. And after 2 days of avoiding Dorothy, you were unable to put her off any longer. It was Saturday morning when you met by arrangement on a suburban bridal path.
2: Sorry I'm late,
3: oh,
2: darling.
3: Please.
2: Traffic was terrible this morning.
3: Oh, dear. Did you miss me?
2: Yes, of course, dear. Here, let me help you down.
3: Oh, it's a wonderful morning. Oh, Miss Keith, it's so good to be close to you.
2: I know what you mean, Dorothy, but we've got to be careful.
3: Mister, for how long, Keith? I can't take too much of it. Oh, dearest, why don't we face Eugene? Tell him that we love
2: him. No, we can't. Well, look, Dorothy. Eugene Vale made a star. With his help, I can go for it.
3: But what about me? Will I fit into your plans anymore?
2: Of course you do, dear. You always will. But just give me time. If I'm a success in this play, Hollywood is the next stop, and then I'm beyond Eugene Vale. But until then, Dorothy, we've got to be cautious.
0: Yes, Keith Raymond. You had to be careful of Eugene Vale's jealousy while the play was in rehearsal. Your first line reading with your leading lady was held that afternoon. And although Eugene Vale was not present, you were still extremely self-conscious. For you knew that Ronald Ross, the notorious radio commentator, was standing in the nearby wing. You did not know that Dorothy, too, was watching from a shadowed corner. It was then, Keith Raymond, that I, fate, intervened.
3: Well, Mr. Raymond, you read that scene beautifully.
2: Why, thank you, Audrey.
3: But I do have one suggestion.
2: Oh, really?
3: Here on page 10.
2: Oh?
3: According to the stage directions, you're supposed to turn on your heel and walk off quickly off your last line.
2: And you suggest?
3: Then you back off slowly as you talk.
2: Oh. Well, that way I'll be on for the wings when I finish, huh? Let's see. Oh, yes. Well, Catherine, I don't know how to say this,
6: So I will...
3: Mr. Raymond, that loose board.
1: Watch out!
3: Keith! Keith, darling! Keith! Oh, Keith, are you all right?
6: Stupid fool forgot to nail that board top. Oh, my side.
3: Oh, sweetheart, are you hurt? Are you, dear?
6: No, I'm not. Dorothy, what are you doing here?
7: Well, Raymond, that was a nasty spill.
6: Huh?
7: Since you're not hurt badly, I can't say I'm sorry it happened.
6: Oh, Mr. Ross. Oh, I see what you mean. Kind of a publicity story, huh?
7: Yeah. Yeah, a little publicity story.
3: Sort of actor falls for loose board.
7: Not exactly, Mrs. Vale. More like actor falls for producer's wife.
6: Huh?
7: Well, so long, Pete, darling.
0: Yes, Keith, it was a little thing. A loose board. But because of it, you tripped. And when the woman you pretended to love forgot herself, he publicly revealed the intimacy between the two of you. Now that intimacy might soon be known to millions of radio listeners. And to Eugene Vale. Soon, Keith Raymond, I will write again under your name in the Diary of Fate.
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0: Yes, Keith. A little thing. A loose board over which you stumbled harmlessly. But that insignificant incident revealed your secret relationship with Dorothy Vale. Revealed it to Ronald Ross, a notorious gossip commentator. But a few hours later, as you drove aimlessly around Chicago with Dorothy by your side, the question of what to do about it was foremost in your mind.
1: Of all the stupid times to show emotion, Dorothy. Ronald Ross practically breathing down her neck. She must have been out of your mind.
2: Oh, please, darling. I feel bad enough.
1: And what do you suggest we do about it?
2: I don't know. Oh, let's make a clean breast of the whole thing. Keith, please. We'll face the scene together. Time ourselves before Ross has a chance to just talk.
1: Now, stop it, Dorothy. Don't be a fool. You know how he is. He'd ruin my career. He'd bar me from every theater in the country.
2: Oh, what of it? We could get along. I have money of my own.
1: No, I won't do it. I will not sacrifice my career. Wait a minute. Of course, it's simple. Dorothy, there is a way out.
2: How, Keith? What do you mean?
1: It may cost us quite a lot, but it'll be cheap in the long run. Now, Ross must have a price. We'll bribe him. We'll buy him off, my dear. I'll drop you and get to his hotel right now. Good evening, Mr. Ross.
3: Oh, hello, Raymond. I had a hunch you'd be up here tonight.
1: Oh? Will you invite me in?
3: Door's open. I'm packing, so you'll forgive me if I don't whip up a cake or something.
1: Going back to New York, eh? I can only stay a moment. Just long enough to ask you how much that story about me and Mrs. Vale is worth.
3: It's worth plenty, brother, plenty.
1: So I'm prepared to offer you $5,000 if you'll kill that story.
3: $5,000? Well, that's peanuts, Raymond. But it'll make an interesting sidelight to the story when I tell my radio audience that you tried to bribe me.
1: What? Oh, you dirty little...
3: Take your hands off her, Raymond.
1: Oh, you?
3: I warned you. There. You miserable ham, Raymond. You're a lousy actor and a lousy fighter.
1: Ross, you'll take...
3: I'll kick. Do you hear me? I'll kill you. First bribery, now threat. You're a great source of material. Tell him what you do, Raymond. Listen in today, tomorrow, and hear my broadcast. I'm going to tell about this threat of my life right along with the rest of it. Or better yet, drop into my New York apartment around 7. I'll be working on the script then. You can help me with the details.
1: All right.
3: Now get out of here.
0: The burning humiliation slowly gave way to fear, Keith, as you realized the consequences of your failure to bribe Ross. Finally, in desperation, you went to Dorothy.
2: What time it is?
1: I've got to talk to you right now.
2: It's impossible. Eugene is here. He's in the shower.
1: I tell you, I must talk to you, Dorothy. Things are worse than ever. Ross is...
2: Wait a minute. Open the door. What's happened, Keith?
1: Oh, it's awful. Ross wouldn't be bribed. He insulted me. There was a fight. I threatened to kill him. And now he's going to broadcast the entire thing.
2: Oh, Keith. Well, how can we stop it?
1: There's only one thing we can do now. Dorothy, before Ronald Ross can make that broadcast, I'm going to kill him.
2: Kill him? Oh, no, please, don't ever get away. You'll never catch
1: me. Quiet.
2: Oh.
1: Now, listen to me. Ross broadcast from New York at 8 tomorrow night. Tomorrow morning, I'm going to hire a private plane, fly to New York, and silence Ross for good and fly back. The whole thing will take 8 hours. There's only one problem.
2: What's that?
1: An alibi for the time I'll be gone. I've got a line rehearsal with orders tomorrow from the place. I'll figure that out somewhere. Oh, you better go in now. Call you in the morning.
2: No. Right.
1: Don't worry. Everything's going to be all right.
3: Oh, well, my dear, I was beginning to worry. Where have you been?
2: What happened to
3: Nancy? You should have told me. By the way, I just got a call from Audrey. She's ill and sore.
2: What's the matter?
3: Such a blonde, that is. We're supposed to work lines with Raymond tomorrow. He's just bad.
2: Yes, I know.
3: Look, I hate to ask, my dear, but you're the only one I can count on. Would you mind working with him tomorrow? Feed him cues.
2: No, that's all.
4: Fine, darling. And really put him through his paces. Drive him until he really knows his lines, even if it takes all night.
0: Yes, Kate. It was a little thing. A trivial touch of laryngitis. Yet now Dorothy could supply the perfect alibi you need. The next morning, you went to a small independent airport and under an assumed name, chartered a plane. At 1 o'clock, you were on your way to New York. Then, just an hour later, I, fate again intervened. And another little thing happened.
5: Don't worry, Mr. Smith. It's only 2 o'clock. We'll be there in plenty of time for your board meeting.
6: Splendid. Timing is important in my business. Well, the trip takes a little over 4 hours, you said, eh?
5: Yeah.
6: That should put us into New York a few minutes after 5. Yes, that'll do nicely, sir. What's that?
5: Hmm?
6: What's the matter?
5: I don't know.
7: The motor's dead. We're going to crash.
5: Oh, hey, take it easy.
7: We're going to crash.
5: Okay, take it easy. We just passed an emergency field. We've still got plenty of altitude to make
6: right.
5: It. I'll set it down there. Take it easy.
6: Oh, great heavens, man. Now, can't you hurry? You've been working in that motor for a couple of hours.
5: Doing the best I can with... Well, I'm trying to be important.
6: Important? Oh, you couldn't possibly realize.
5: Well, I found out what was wrong anyway.
6: What?
5: Grain of sand in the needle valve. Here, look at it.
6: You mean that little grain of sand?
5: Yeah, that's what did it. Oh. I'll have it back together in no time now, Mr. Smith. Sure hope we're not going to be too late.
0: It was nothing more than a tiny grain of sand. Yet it completely upset your carefully planned schedule. Finally, the plane was repaired. And when the Manhattan skyline at last came into view, you glanced nervously at your watch for the 100th time. It was 7 o'clock. It took less than a half hour by taxi to get from the airport to Ross's apartment. Your watch said just 7:30 when you arrived. Without knocking, he tried his door and found it open.
5: Who's there? Is someone Raymond.
8: Yes. Remember, you invited me to help with the sale. Yeah, I got here just in time.
6: You can take your hat and coat off again, Ross. You're not going anywhere.
5: What are you talking about? What are you... A gun. Now, Raymond, you're out of your mind.
6: Shut up.
8: Now do the talking now. Curtain speech in this little drama belongs to me. There's a script there in your pocket.
5: You'll never get away with this.
8: Yes, I will. You know, I thought of everything. Now the carbon copy of the box.
5: Listen, Raymond.
6: Come on, Ross. Move.
5: Okay. Here. This is the file copy. Look, Raymond.
6: I told you to shut up.
8: This story's separate, that's convenient. If you move these pages about Dorothy and me, no one will ever know they're gone. It's quite a sensational account, Ross. Too bad you're not going to live to broadcast it.
5: What? Keith, you're wrong. I just... Wait, you'll never get away with it.

0: at your feet. Then, as excited voices rose outside in the hall, you fled to the service entrance. A half hour later, you were seated again in the chartered plane. You were certain now that in a few short hours, you would be back in Chicago and safe. But my hand, the hand of fate, is inexorable, Keith Raymond. As inexorable as the passing of time. Soon I will report again, but the final entry under your name in the diary of fate.
1: Before the surprising conclusion of the story of Keith Raymond, here is our announcer.
0: Yes, Keith Raymond. Now you had nothing to worry about. Ronald Ross was dead. And you had a perfect alibi for all the time you were gone. When the plane landed in Chicago, you drove to your apartment where you knew Dorothy would be waiting.
2: Here you are, cabbie. Keep the check.
3: That's him. He's your man, officer. That's Keith Raymond.
2: What? Mr. Vail, Dorothy, what's...
4: I'm Detective Lieutenant Simmons, Homicide, Raymond. You care to tell us where you've been just now? Hmm?
2: Why, we were rehearsing. I just stepped out for a breath of air.
5: And... Oh, Keith, it's no news.
2: Dorothy.
5: Why did you come back here?
3: Be quiet, Dorothy.
4: Yes, she's right. Been waiting here almost 4 hours. And they found Ross's body and put out a call for you.
2: For me?
4: Yep.
2: Why me? I don't understand.
4: Ross told the whole country you'd better...

0: Oh, old country, you're threatening to kill him. He said if he turned up dead, you'd be the guy to hit. There's a big story on his broadcast tonight.
1: On his broadcast?
0: Yes.
1: Oh, no, no, that's impossible. Ross didn't broadcast tonight. He couldn't have.
0: Huh?
1: The program's on at 8 o'clock. It was only 7:30 when I...
0: When you killed him? That's where you're wrong, Raymond. You forget to set your watch ahead when you change time zone. It's 7:30 Chicago time. It's 8:30 New York. So you didn't kill Ross before his broadcast. You killed him just after it.
2: In the shock of your hopeless blunder, Chief, you confess the whole thing. Soon now you will be executed for murder. And Dorothy, through her disloyalty to her husband, faces divorce, scandal, and a life empty of all but bitterness and remorse. And now it is time to close the book. In the case of Keith Raymond, as in the cases of all mortals, I, fate, am but the instrument of a plan. A plan that even I cannot alter. For I am but the instrument. And the numberless little things that happen are the tools with which I work. Keith Raymond made a decision for evil. Then I, fate, intervened. And because of a little thing, a grain of sand, his timetable for murder was upset. And because of another little thing, because he forgot to set his watch ahead, he will pay for his crime with his life. Heed well the moral, you who listen. And remember, there is a page for you in the Diary of Fate.
3: Our cast included Lorraine Tuttle, Larry Dobkin, George Neese, Herbert Litton, Ray Erlenborn, Clay Sanders, and Hal Sawyer. Diary of Fate is a Larry Finley production, transcribed in Hollywood.
4: Duel. 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

0: Come along now, Florrie. I'm going to take your crutches away from you, and you're going to walk across the room to where Miss Utterson is standing. Now, are you ready, Margaret?
1: Yes, quite ready. And here's the new doll you're going to get when you reach me, Florrie.
2: Dr. Jekyll, I can't get that far by myself.
0: Oh, yes, you can. There's nothing the matter with you anymore. The operation and that holiday in the country has completely cured you. Now, come now. Give me those crutches.
2: I'm sure I'm going to fall.
0: Not a bit of it. Now, steady now. Take your time. First one foot, then the other. That's the way. Now, hang on to me until you get your balance.
1: Good. Oh, that's splendid, Florrie. Come on. Just a little way across the room.
0: Won't the other children be envious when they see your dolly? Just a few steps more now. That's the way. Bring your other foot forward. Now I'm going to take away my arm.
2: Now I've fallen out, Monsieur.
0: Well, what if you do? You can get up again. But you're not going to fall now. Get your balance.

0: There now. Off you go on your own.
1: Bravo. Oh, good girl. Splendid.
2: I got across all by myself.
0: Of course you did. I told you there was nothing wrong with you. Now, come along, Margaret. Let her have a doll. She's earned it.
3: Are you busy, Dr. Jekyll?
0: No, nurse. What is it?
3: There's a crowd of people outside wanting to see you. I think it's some sort of a deputation.
0: Deputation? Whatever for?
3: It's supposed to be a great surprise, but I think they've made a collection amongst themselves to buy you and Miss Margaret a wedding present.
0: Well, I never.
2: Oh, how lovely of them, Henry. Out of their poor little bits of savings.
0: Are you ready, Margaret?
2: Yes. I feel quite nervous. I'm an interloper here. It's you they've come to pay tribute to.
0: Not a bit of it. They've come to know and to love you, too. Who is it that visits them and brings them things to eat?
2: Oh, who's been telling tales?
0: Your good deeds have found you out. Now, come along. Let's go and face the ordeal together.
2: Our first wedding present, Henry.
0: And we'll never get another. That will mean so much to me.

0: come in.
1: A gentleman to see you, Miss Margaret, Mr. John Perry.
0: John! Well, you are a surprise. Where have you come from?
2: I got back to England yesterday.
0: And where have you been all this time? You haven't written or sent us a word of any kind.
2: Oh, some of the places I got to were rather a long way from post offices, Margaret.
0: Oh, then sit down and tell me all about it. Oh, you don't know how nice it is to see you.
2: Really? Do you mean it?
0: Oh, of course I do. I've missed you terribly.
2: Oh, Margaret.
0: Only the other day I was saying to Henry that I'd miss your face at our wedding, and now you'll be here.
2: Yes, but I didn't come back to be in time for your wedding.
0: What did bring you back?
2: Well, almost 3 months ago, a bag of mail did reach me where I was, away out in the wilds of Africa, and one of the letters told me that your wedding had been put off. I decided to come back to England right away.
0: Why, John?
2: You've got no need to ask me that.
0: The wedding was only put off on account of Mr. Jekyll's death, and for no other reason at all, John.
2: While there's life, there's hope. Have you never heard that?
0: Yet 2 years ago, you suddenly set sail for the other side of nowhere.
2: The more fool me. I'd abandoned hope, but somehow, when I got that letter, I had a feeling that fate was giving me another chance, and I'd come back to find out.
0: Oh, John, you mustn't. It's absolutely out of the question. Why, everything's arranged. It's only a little more than 3 weeks.
2: When I see you coming down the aisle of the church as Henry's wife, I'll know it's time to give up hope.
0: John, why do you talk like that?
2: Why do you think? Because I love you.
0: John, dear, it hurts me to hear you say that. You pour out this precious thing at my feet and I...
2: You don't even want it?
0: No, it's not that. You know I feel proud and pleased that you should think me worthy, but... Oh, why couldn't you have given it to someone who would return your love? Give you what you so well deserve.
2: Because, Margaret, darling, there's no one who can give me what I want but you.
0: Don't say that. You must put me out of your thoughts. Forget me.
2: What do you think I've been trying to do all the time I've been away? There were thousands of miles between us. Yet I never forgot you for a day.
0: It's very lovely of you, John. And if it wasn't for Henry...
2: Yes, go on.
0: It certainly would have been you.
2: I don't wish him any harm, my dear.
0: No, no, no, you mustn't say it. I shouldn't have said what I did. I don't know what's come over me.
2: I don't know either. But I tell you, Margaret, my hopes have never been so high as they are at this moment.
0: Stop it. If you say things like that, I'll have to send you away, not see you.
2: Don't you trust yourself?
0: I do. But I mustn't even let myself think of the possibility of Henry not being here.
2: Yet the thought is there. By heavens, Margaret, I was right when I decided to come home as fast as I could and have another try for you.
0: You weren't. Don't you understand that I'm to be married in 3 weeks' time?
2: 3 weeks? Anything might happen in that time. Ah, no, Margaret, you can't shake me off so easily this time. I want you more than anything in heaven or earth. And I'm going to try and get you by every means I can.

0: Why, it's Hetty.
1: Oh, Dr. Lane, I'm so glad I seen you. What chased you off? Why, of course, the park.
0: Well, sit down in this seat and get your breath.
1: Thanks.
0: Tell me, how have you been getting along?
1: That's just what I want to talk to you about. I've been that worried.
0: Why, what's the matter?
1: Well, you know Ide.
0: No, I don't know him, but go on.
1: Well, he went away like I told you. You know, that time he went off with Henry Jekyll to some place in Austria?
0: Oh, yes, Karavina.
1: Well...
0: Yes?
1: He hasn't never come back again.
0: Hasn't he?
1: No. I've never seen or heard so much as a sign of him from that day to this. And that's nearly 4 months ago now.
0: So it is. But aren't you rather pleased about that? I gathered you didn't like him very much.
1: I didn't like him. I hated him. But at least he gave me money. Kept me in food.
0: I see. But didn't he make any provision for you while he was away?
1: Oh, he left me some money. But that's all gone. Then the tradespeople kept on letting me have things for a while, but now they're starting to turn nasty.
0: And you don't know what to do?
1: No, I don't. You see, well, you know how it is with me. If I go out looking for work, someone's sure to start asking questions.
0: Yes, I understand.
1: Dr. Lanning, please don't think I'm trying to put anything over on you, but if it ever came out that you and Henry was mixed up with me...
0: Yes, you don't need to remind me of that, Hetty. I sometimes break out in a cold sweat myself to think what might be the result if it got known that we'd helped you to escape that time.
1: Yeah, that's what I think about, too. So, something's got to be done, hasn't it?
0: Yes, certainly something has got to be done.
1: I haven't wanted to do it, but seeing as how I met you, I might as well be truthful with you. I was on my way to see Henry when I spotted you.
0: Then I'm mighty glad you did see me.
1: Yeah. I guess I wouldn't be too welcome turning up at his place.
0: Well, might make things a little awkward for him. See, Hetty, he's going to be married very soon.
1: Married? Is he? Some girl in society, I suppose.
0: Well, someone he's known all his life.
1: Known all his life? All the same, I bet she don't know him like I do.
0: You're very bitter against him, aren't you?
1: Wouldn't you be?
0: Yes, perhaps I would. Well, I'll do something about all this, Hetty. You can count on me.
1: I know I can. You're the only decent chap I think I ever struck in my whole life. Do you know, you've never done a single rotten thing since I've known you.
0: Well, if I'm the best you know, you must have been very unlucky, Hetty, old girl.
1: Unlucky? Oh, well, they say things change every 7 years. So perhaps I'm in for something good. It's just on 7 years since I first met Henry. And I thought he was the most wonderful and marvellous thing that ever walked or breathed. How I loved him. I guess even the girl he's going to marry don't care for him as much as I did.
0: Oh, look here, Hetty. You're not going to cry, are you?
1: Oh, there's no point to that. Don't know what came over me. Don't often let myself think of things like that. Guess I'm a little light in the head or something.
0: Are you? When did you eat last?
1: Day before yesterday.
0: Good Lord. Here, come over to the tea shop with me now and we'll soon fix that up. And have some money for you.
1: Thanks.
0: That'll last you for a while and then either Henry or I will come down to where you live and make some arrangements for you to carry on.
1: As long as it's not Ide. I don't think I could stand the sight of him again. Sometimes I wake up in the middle of the night and I think I hear his footsteps in the room. He walks that light, just like some animal. And his eyes, they sort of shine in the dark. I couldn't stand no more of him. Not at any price.

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0: sunset, promise and fulfillment, birth and death. 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
1: It happened the morning after I became engaged to Harold. I got to the bank a little early that morning, hoping I'd be able to see him for a minute before we opened for business. And sure enough, Harold was just hanging up his hat and coat when I came in the door. You see, I'm one of the junior tellers at the main branch here in town. Or rather, I was. And Harold is assistant manager. That's how we met. So, this morning, I didn't stop at my own cage, but went right on through the gate and walked up quietly behind Harold. Hello, darling.
2: What?
1: Why, Mr. Osborne, don't you remember me? I'm the girl.
2: Jane, please.
3: Good morning, Osborne.
2: Oh, good morning, Johnson.
4: Good morning,
2: Miss Evans, would you step into my office for a moment?
1: Why, certainly.
2: Jane, really, you mustn't. I mean,
1: what? I didn't do anything. I just
2: But suppose someone had overheard. Don't you see?
1: Well, Harold, what if they had? They'll know about it in a day or two anyway.
2: But that's just the point, my dear. They mustn't.
1: They mustn't? But we're going to tell our friends, aren't we?
2: Jane, I thought you understood all that. You know how the bank frowns on office romances. After we're married, it'll be different.
1: But, Harold, this is different. We're engaged.
2: Nevertheless, my dear, the policy of the bank distinctly
1: says... Oh, fooey on the policy of the bank. This is our business.
2: But, Jane, the bank is my career. And I'm only thinking of...
1: Of the bank. And I'm thinking of our life together.
2: Jane, please be practical. In my position here, I simply must live up to the standards that the bank...
1: The bank, the bank, the bank, the bank. Sometimes I wish I could meet somebody, just somebody who hated banks. It wasn't a very good way to start off an engagement. Or even to start off a day's work, for that matter. I went back to my cage feeling miserable. And I got out my cash for the day, including the little package of 25 $1,000 bills that a client of ours always called for on Friday. We never asked why. That isn't the bank's business. And I unlocked my cash drawer and put the money away. Then it was 10 o'clock, and I opened my window for business. There weren't many people in the bank yet, but at my window, there were two men. Good morning.
5: Good morning.
1: Can I help you?
5: Yeah. This is a stick-up.
1: A stick-up?
5: Just take it easy and do what we tell you, and you won't get hurt. But my friend here's got a gun under that newspaper he's carrying.
3: Gun? And I'd love to use it, sister.
1: What do you want me to do?
5: Here's a paper bag. Fill it up.
1: Yes. All right.
5: And don't forget those 25 G-notes that George Oliver calls for every Friday.
1: The what?
3: Don't stall.
5: We know all about them. That's one reason we're here.
3: Don't make any funny moves, sister, because if you do, it's... Titans.
1: I'd often wondered what I'd do if this ever happened, but now I couldn't even think. As I fumbled with the money, I looked at the two men. One of them was about 35, dark hair... Square jaw, hard blue eyes. The other, the one with the gun, was a nervous, evil-looking boy, about 21. I knew that they meant everything they said. I glanced sideways for just a minute towards Harold's office. And as luck would have it, he was just coming out the door. And he must have seen that something was wrong because he started right over to my
3: window. Come on, it's just a slap into
1: it. I'm trying to hurry.
5: The paper only, never mind the change.
1: That's right.
5: Who's that coming over here?
1: That's Mr. Osborne, the manager.
5: All right. Just don't try to make any bright conversation. I'll do the talking.
2: Yeah. Is there anything I can do here, Miss Evans?
5: Yes. Just stand right where you are and keep quiet.
2: What?
1: Harold, it's...
5: Don't look so hurt. You've heard of banks being held up before, haven't you?
2: Oh.
5: Come on, miss. Hand it over. We haven't got all day.
1: Here you are.
5: Thanks.
3: We ought to take her along,
5: Frank. Don't be crazy. Come on.
3: We ought to take her.
2: No, no. You can't do that. Miss Evans is one of my most trusted employees.
1: And I'm his fiancée.
3: Oh, you are.
5: Jane?
3: Now, I know we're going to take her along.
5: You're a fool, Sonny.
3: Yeah. Well, Harold, you don't think I'm so dumb, do you, Harold? Because you know what happens to your girlfriend if you set the cops on us?
2: No.
3: Yeah. Curtains. Come on, come on, come on.
1: Don't do anything, Harold. I'll be all right. I'll be all right. Why? Why would I tell a couple of bandits who came in to hold up the bank that I was engaged to Harold? Particularly when Harold was the manager of the bank. Oh, it was crazy. But there were a lot of crazy things I did that day that I didn't understand myself until later. Naturally, when I told them that, they took me along as a hostage. Well, the next thing I knew, I was sitting in the front seat of a big blue car beside the one called Frank, the other one called Sonny. I tied a blindfold over my eyes. Once we drove in somewhere, and for 15 or 20 minutes, there was a lot of banging and clattering around the car. Then we drove on. At first, I was too frightened to even breathe. And then I began to get angry. Just, what do you think you're going to do with me?
5: Tell you the truth, I haven't quite made up my mind.
3: Yeah? Well, I have.
5: Shut up, Sonny.
1: Look, I demand that at least you take this silly blindfold off.
3: Oh, no, we couldn't do that, baby. And you might see how we'd strip this car down just now. Change the hood and the fenders.
5: Shut
3: and
5: up,
3: plates.
5: Sonny. You talk too much.
3: What's the difference? She ain't going to be around.
5: I said, shut up.
3: What's the matter? You getting soft?
5: No. But a bank wraps enough without having some trigger-happy punk of a kid.
3: You better not talk to me that way.
5: I'll talk to you any way I want to. Watch out the back of cops.
3: Huh? Cops? You don't think the little lady's boyfriend is going
5: to... I didn't want to bet too much on it. Would you, Miss Evans?
1: I'm sure I don't know what you're talking about. All I know is that at least Harold isn't a cowardly, bullying...
5: I'm sure Harold is the perfect gentleman. I got a hunch he's also the perfect banker.
1: I don't know what you're talking about.
5: You just don't want to admit what I'm talking about. Which is that in spite of anything that might happen to you, Harold will turn us in.
1: And have me... He wouldn't.
5: No? Maybe we can check on that. I'll turn on the radio.
1: And what's that going to prove?
5: Short wave.
3: You see? All the latest equipment for bank robbers, sweetheart. That's us.
6: 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Same hotel proprietor. 1-7, Roger.
1: Well.
6: All units. Attention, all units.
5: Uh-huh.
6: Two unidentified men wanted for hold up of main branch of 42nd Bank and Trust Company and kidnapping woman employee.
3: How do you like that?
5: Here we are.
6: Jane Evans. That's Caucasian.
3: 30 double.
6: Last seen wearing light blue dress, black shoes.
3: He's done it.
6: Blue eyes.
3: He's done it, Frank.
5: See what I mean, Miss Evans?
1: Well. Well, it was his duty. Why shouldn't he?
5: Nothing. No reason at all. Just a question of who rates the most of the guy, I guess. His boss or his woman.
3: All right. All right, he asked for it. I told him what I'd do.
1: What are you going to do?
5: Well, Miss Evans, I think we'll drive up this little side road here and let you out.
1: Who?
5: Shouldn't have any trouble hitching a ride back. If you do, just try what Claudette Colbert did in that picture.
3: Huh?
5: Remember?
3: You kidding?
5: You heard what they said. She was nothing but excess baggage anyway. Now she's just another way they can identify us.
3: Yeah, all right, but that don't mean we let the guy get away with it. I told him what I'd do to her. If he squawked, then I'm going.
5: You're going to do what I tell you.
3: Yeah? If I'd known you were so yellow.
5: And what was that you said, Sonny?
3: All right, Frank, but I'm not going to... Cops!
5: They're turning in here. Give me a gun, Sonny. Get down on the floor under the blanket.
3: I'll plug him, Frank.
5: Give me that gun and get down on the floor.
3: You're nuts. They'll get us, Frank.
5: I know what I'm doing. You do what I tell you. That's right. And keep covered up and keep quiet. Take off the blindfold, Miss Evans.
1: Look here, if you
5: think
1: I'm...
5: Now, you're going to kiss me. And you better make it good.
1: What?
5: Because this gun's going to be right in your ribs. All right, now.
1: I'm going to do more.
5: Hurry. Oh. Well, you kind of startled me, officer.
7: What are you doing here?
5: Well, if you must know, I'm getting engaged. Is there anything wrong with that?
7: Let me see your license.
5: We haven't got the license yet.
7: Your driver's license.
5: Oh, sure. What's the matter?
7: Just let me see your license.
5: Yeah. Yeah, here you are. You looking for somebody?
7: Just a couple of guys who held up a bank and kidnapped a girl.
5: Is that right?
7: Young lady got any identification?
1: Well,
5: go on, tell him, honey. You see, we left town in sort of a hurry. You might call it a sort of elopement.
7: Sort of elopement, huh?
1: Yes.
7: Well, I guess you're all right. But you know you shouldn't be parking in here in the broad daylight like this.
5: Oh, yeah, but you know how it is.
7: Yeah, sure, I know how it is.
5: Sure. Wait a minute. All right, you can come up for air now, Sonny. They're leaving.
3: You sure?
5: Yeah.
3: Mm-hmm.
5: Well, Miss Evans, I'm afraid that under the circumstances, you'll have to put up with our company a little longer. Now, it wasn't as bad as all that, was it? Well, was it?
8: He slaps him right in the puss.
1: Does that answer your question?
5: Yeah, I guess it does.
1: That was crazy, too. Here I was, my life completely in this big ape's hands. And I had to slap his face. I knew I'd made him angry, and what was even more dangerous, I'd hurt his pride. But there was nothing to do about it now. For a long time, we just drove along, and nobody said anything. We were crossing a stretch of desert heading towards a mountain range. We just passed through a little town. I saw the car pull out of a side road as we flashed by, but neither of the two men did. And all of a sudden, my mind began to race, thinking that maybe now was coming my chance to escape, wondering what I could do. Then my blood ran cold again, the way they were talking.
2: You're still heading for the same place, Frank?
5: Yeah.
2: The mountain place?
5: That's right.
2: What about Miss Spitfire here?
5: I'll take care of that when the time comes.
2: She knows too much.
5: That's right.
2: See, if I thought you was getting soft, Frank,
5: what would you do?
2: You know what we gotta do, don't you?
5: Yeah.
2: Where?
5: Well, not right out here in the open desert. That's a cinch.
2: The mountains?
5: Yeah. Maybe the mountains.
2: Maybe. There better not be no... Hey, cops again. Look, right behind us.
5: Yeah. Those others must have got the thick of things over.
2: Cops. In the middle of the desert and no one in sight for miles.
5: What are you talking about?
2: I'm talking about this.
5: Sonny!
2: I've been waiting to do this all day.
5: Hey, you're crazy fool.
2: We get them before they get us, that's all. They're shooting back. They know they got a fight in the heads now.
5: And so have we. Shoot at their tires, you hear?
2: Okay. Right, they hit us.
5: And that's not supposed to happen the way you saw it in the movies, huh? You.
1: Me?
5: Yeah, you. Get down. Down on the floor.
1: Well, what are you going
5: to
1: do?
5: There's only one thing to do now. Drive like...
1: At first, I wasn't afraid at all. It was even a little exciting. I kept thinking that maybe in just a few minutes I was going to be rescued. And wondering what Harold would say. And at the same time, feeling the exhilaration of being in a race and wanting my side to win. Of course, that was crazy, too. Then suddenly the car took a sickening lurch. I scrambled up onto the seat again. We were out of the desert now, climbing a long, winding hill that twisted up towards the mountains. The police car was falling behind, but it was still following us. We hit another curve. I looked down. For just a minute, there seemed to be no road under my side of the car at all. Only a sheer drop down to a canyon filled with huge boulders. 100 feet below. We hit the other side of the curve and straightened out. And I was frightened now, all right. I was weak, and I was sick from fear.
5: Told you to stay down on the floor.
1: I can't. Frank, look out, please.
5: Get your hands away from that wheel.
1: You're going to kill me.
5: I know what I'm doing.
1: Stop it. Please, Frank, stop.
5: Stop.
1: Please.
5: It might be all right for you, lady, but it wouldn't be so good for me.
1: I'm afraid.
5: Take it easy, kid. Close your eyes like you're doing the roller coaster. You'll be all right.
1: Frank will be killed.
5: What do you think I'm running for instead of fighting? Just so nobody will be killed. Not even cops.
1: Frank, look out.
5: Keep away from that wheel, I told you.
1: Look out.
5: Keep away.
1: Frank,
5: I hate
1: please,
5: to do this, but...
1: Please. I saw his fist rush up towards the point of my jaw. And when I woke up, it was mid-afternoon, and I was lying on a bed in a bare little room of what was obviously a mountain cabin. Through the one window, all I could see was the jumble of rocks and boulders piled up against the mountainside. And I felt my chin. It was sore. There was a little bruise on it. But aside from that, I seemed to be all in one piece. Then suddenly I heard voices. They were coming from the next room through the crack of a door left an inch or two ajar. So I crept over. I listened.
5: Now, don't worry. I'll handle it.
2: Okay. Right?
5: Sure. Now go on down into town and get some grub like I told you.
2: Okay, Frank. You sure you don't want me to...
5: No. Get going.

0: frozen with fear. I didn't need to hear any more to know what they'd been talking about. For a second, I thought of escape, and I looked wildly over towards the window. It was too late. The door was already swinging open.
1: Oh. Been listening, huh?
0: Yes.
1: How do you feel?
0: All right.
1: Well, glad to see you're up and around.
0: Why? Because it's against your principles to kill women who are unconscious?
1: There's a path down the backside of the mountain that leads into the main highway. It's 4 or 5 miles long and pretty rugged, but you ought to be able to make it before dark if you hurry.
0: Oh.
1: That answer your question?
0: Yes, I guess it does.
1: Why don't you better get going?
0: How do you know that?
1: Because you're going to promise me not to. Aren't you?
0: Yes.
1: All you have to say is that I slugged you. That's all you remember until you woke up by the side of the road. We'll be out of here and over the border by morning anyway.
0: What about Sonny?
1: I can handle Sonny.
0: I guess I do owe you something after all.
1: Me? What?
0: My life.
1: I play strictly for me. I just don't want that punk kid with his movie idea of cops and robbers to be hanging a murder rap on us, that's all.
0: You're a strange man to be
1: a crook. Listen, there are just two kinds of guys in the world. Right guys and wrong guys. And the wrong kind can be the usual bum with a gun in his hand. Or he can be a pillar of society that sits all day behind a big shiny desk. He can be kind to his mother and nice to little kids. Have a lot of fancy excuses and reasons he gives himself. Or just no reasons at all, like me. But a wrong guy is still a wrong guy. He's no good.
0: Well, thanks anyway.
1: Well, you better get going now. By the way, sorry I hit you.
0: That's all right. I guess I had it coming.
1: And I'm sorry I let you get into this mess in the first place. But...
0: But what?
1: That kiss. I meant that.
0: Did you?
1: Yeah.
0: Frank. So did I.
1: Jane. Trailed us here after all.
2: Frank, the car.
1: Yeah.
2: I saw him down ahead of me on a turn of the road. I just had time to turn around and get back. You still got the dame, huh?
1: Yeah.
2: I was hoping you hadn't done nothing yet. She's about the only ace we got left for him.
1: Take the south window. I'll take the west one.
2: Yeah.
1: Don't try to go knocking them off. It'll only make it worse. Just keep them covered so they can't rush us.
2: Yeah, well, if I can get a clean shot at
1: you. You know what I tell you. Can you see him?
2: Yeah. Yeah, they're down behind the big rocks.
1: And that's as far as they can get. That's as far as they could get even if they had an army. Until it gets dark.
2: Frank, we could turn the car lights on them.
1: Nah, they'd only shoot them out.
2: We can hold them, Frank. We got enough ammunition here.
1: We can't eat ammunition. Maybe they can't get up, but we can't get down either. We can't stay here forever.
2: They'll never take me alive. They'll never take me alive.
1: Oh, stop it, will you? Try using your head for a change. Yeah.
0: Frank, what could it be?
1: I don't know. Boys seem to have stopped the artillery barrage, too.
2: Don't answer.
1: Don't answer it? Are you kidding? What's the difference? You don't think we're going to kid anybody we're not home, do you?
2: Wait.
1: Yeah. Oh, yeah. Uh-huh. Yeah, she's here. Sure she's all right.
0: Frank, who is it?
1: It's your boyfriend, Harold.
0: Harold?
1: He came with the cops. He's on the Forest Ranger's emergency call box just down the road.
0: Let me talk to him.
1: Worried about him?
0: No, it isn't that, but let me talk to him.
1: Sure, go ahead.
0: Harold? Yes. Yes, so am I. No, nothing like that. They've been quite all right. Yes, of course they are. No, there's nothing to prevent them from killing me anytime they want to. Listen, Harold. All you care about is getting the money back and me, isn't it? Yes, I know. All right, wait a minute. Frank, you said you were near the border. How long would it take you to get there?
1: A couple of hours. One would put us in the clear.
0: Would you give him back the money? And me?
1: Will the cops go for a deal like that?
0: They've got to. Harold? Well, what's getting dark got to do with it? Of course you can't storm the place and expect to find me alive. Now, listen, Harold. Harold, they'll give back the money. Yes, I'll bring it down myself, but you've got to give them 1 hour start. Well, you can just say they rescued me and the money, but the men got away. No, Harold, nothing like that. You've got to promise me, Harold, on your word of honor, your solemn word of honor. All right. They'll do it.
1: Okay.
0: Are you nuts?
1: It's our only chance.
0: Harold? All right. Yes, I'm coming down. Now.
2: But if she goes...
1: She's going. The dough's still in the paper bag. It's on the table.
0: Frank, I...
1: Get going.
0: Goodbye.
1: Goodbye. Harold, just so you don't have an idea you're getting away with anything, I think you're a dirty liar.
0: I hardly heard and didn't even think about it. I was so relieved and still so bewildered by everything. Running down the hill with the paper bag of money clutched in my hand. And then I saw Harold crouching behind a rock. And then some policemen. And then I was around the bend. And they were all running up to me. And I just threw myself into Harold's arms.
3: Jane. Jane.
0: Yeah?
3: Are you all right?
0: I'm all right, Harold. Here's the money.
3: Oh, yes. Yes, yes, it's all here. All right, officer.
4: Okay, Chuck, let him go.
3: Come, my dear.
0: Harold. Harold, what?
3: Tear gas.
0: Tear gas.
3: It's quite harmless, really.
0: But, Harold, tell them what we promised.
3: I'm afraid it's out of our hands now, my dear.
0: Harold, you promised. You gave me your word of honor.
3: Of course I did.
0: You
3: but
0: knew.
3: I just...
0: You knew all the time you planned to do this. Stop that. Stop it.
3: Please, my dear, you're over
0: wrong.
3: Let me go.
0: Jane. Stop it. Stop it.
3: Jane.
0: Stop it. I tried to run back, but they held me. And I had to watch. I couldn't help it. It seemed hours, but it was only minutes, I suppose. The tear gas bombs exploding around the cabin, crashing through the windows as they got the range. And then something white fluttered from the door, and they came out. The boy first with his hands in the air, and then Frank, stumbling towards us like blind men, and coughing. Those terrible, racking coughs that seemed to be tearing into pieces. Frank?
5: Hello.
0: Frank, I didn't know. I swear to you, I didn't know.
5: I know. I did know. I knew before you left.
0: Oh, why did you let me? I wouldn't have gone if I'd known.
5: Because he's just the kind that would have stormed the place. Maybe I couldn't have handled Sonny.
0: Frank, I'll help you. I'll do everything I possibly can, anything.
5: Skip it. Just take some advice, will you? Next time... Next time, be sure it's a right guy.

0: funny. It's like he said. People can be honest and dishonest in so many different ways. Well, I got to the bank early the next morning, too. Harold was already there waiting for me.
1: Hello, darling.
0: Hello.
1: I'm so glad you're here early. There's some things I wanted to talk over with you. You know, you're quite the heroine now.
0: Am I?
1: Oh, yes. And you know, darling, I've been thinking, perhaps I was a little too conscientious yesterday, about our marriage, I mean. I think perhaps you were right, after all. We ought to tell them.
0: Harold, about our marriage.
1: Yes?
0: There isn't going to be any marriage.
1: Isn't going to be any?
0: I found out something about a girl getting married, Harold. Marriage is something you do second.
1: Do second?
0: Yes. First, you find the right guy.
2: From Hollywood, The Clock is produced and directed by William Speer and stars Kathy and Elliot Lewis. This evening's play was written by Robert Richards. Basil Adlin is our musical director. Next week, same time, listen again to
3: The Clock.

0: Now, a listening reminder. Who knows? You might be telephoned to name the new mystery melody for fabulous jackpot prizes. Be sure to hear it on Stop the Music tonight over this ABC station.
1: Hold it. How much is that vase?
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0: ecstasy. The sleeping dead. And just lie quietly, Mr. Wentworth. Cotton nurse.
1: Yes, doctor.
0: Antiseptic.
1: Yes.
0: Pulse?
1: Normal. Temperature normal.
0: How long have you had these symptoms, Mr. Wentworth?
2: About 2 weeks.
0: Have you been walking with a limp as long as 2 weeks?
2: Yes, I have.
0: When did you first notice the injury?
2: Oh, it must have been 6 months ago. Yes, at least that long ago. There was a slight swelling in the black and blue mark. Then it disappeared. I thought nothing more of it until my leg began paining me 2 weeks ago.
0: I see. Is there much pain now?
2: No, none. The leg feels numb.
0: Hmm. Let me see the x-rays, nurse.
1: Here they are, doctor.
2: It got so I couldn't stand on the leg more than an hour at a time, and I began walking with a cane. After that, about 3 weeks ago, I couldn't put weight on it at all, and I had to buy the crutches.
0: Who suggested the crutches?
2: Why, no one.
0: You should have seen a doctor 2 months ago.
2: I didn't suspect that anything was wrong 2 months ago.
0: You might have saved your leg.
2: Saved my leg?
0: Yes. I'm sorry, Mr. Wentworth. It will have to be amputated at once.
2: Oh. No. Lose my leg. No, doctor. No, you can't.
0: I'm afraid, Mr. Wentworth, it isn't a matter of can or can't. None of us have any choice in the matter now.
2: Oh, but doctor...
0: Naturally, I can't compel you to undergo the operation. The choice is up to you. But if you refuse, I cannot take your case or be responsible for your life.
2: My life?
0: Yes. Unless that limb is removed instantly, I'm afraid, Mr. Wentworth, the poison in your body will never stop until it has reached your brain.
2: It's that bad, then?
0: It's more serious than I can tell you, yes.
2: Very well, doctor. Do what you think is best.
1: Oh, no.
0: What was that, nurse?
1: Nothing, Dr. Mason. Nothing.
0: Prepare this man for surgery.
1: Yes, doctor.
0: Have you any people you wish to notify, Mr. Wentworth?
2: No, no one. No one who would care.
0: You have no living relative, do you?
2: No. What makes you ask?
0: I didn't think so. I mean, we want to be sure relatives are notified in cases such as this.
2: No, there's no one.
0: We'll perform the operation at once.
2: There's just one thing I don't understand.
0: Yes, what's that?
2: I don't know how I got here.
0: You fainted. You were found unconscious by one of my assistants. He saw that you needed medical attention, so he hurried you here.
2: Your name, doctor?
0: Mason. Dr. Clarence Mason.
2: I see. And the hospital?
0: This isn't a hospital.
2: But, well then, where am I?
0: You are at my private sanitarium.
2: Sanitarium?
0: Yes. Now just lie quietly, please.
2: But which sanitarium?
0: You might as well know now. You will, sooner or later. This is Fairchild Sanitarium.
2: Fairchild? The sanitarium on the island?
0: Yes.
2: But Fairchild has been closed for 10 years.
0: Has it?
2: Why, yes, I used to work there just before it closed.
0: Yes, I know.
2: You do?
0: Don't you remember me, Wentworth?
2: No. No, I've never seen you before.
0: Certainly you have. Look at me closely. Look into my eyes. Imagine me without this beard. Picture me as you think I might have looked 10 years ago.
2: Holtz. Abraham Holtz.
0: You see? You hadn't forgotten me. But don't you wish you had?
2: Holtz. No. It can't possibly be.
0: Do you remember, Wentworth, that I once told you nothing is impossible for Abraham Holtz?
2: It is you, Holtz.
0: Yes. I finally caught up with you.
2: Caught up with me?
0: Yes. I warned you 10 years ago that you would suffer for what you did to me.
2: What I did to you?
0: Of course. You thought your testimony against me would give you a good position at the sanitarium, didn't you?
2: My testimony against you was given regretfully, but in good faith.
0: Good faith, you say. Good faith, indeed. You thought by ridding the sanitarium of me, you would win your way into the good graces of Dr. Van Sickle.
2: Dr. Van Sickle died about a week after your trial.
0: Yes. A pity. And strange, wasn't it?
2: What do you mean?
0: That the man who swore out the charges against me didn't live 200 hours afterward.
2: You... He said there was something strange about Van Sickle's death. But whatever it was, it completely baffled the experts.
0: Yes, they're so easily baffled. Poor, stupid nincompoops.
2: You killed Van Sickle.
0: Do you think you could prove that, Wentworth?
2: You were supposed to be in the penitentiary at the time.
0: Yes, and so I was.
2: What?
0: I was in the penitentiary. I am now.
2: Now? Now, you say?
0: Yes. Yes, indeed. Did you forget? My sentence was for life. I could hardly serve a sentence like that in 10 years.
2: You escaped.
0: In a sense.
2: What do you mean?
0: I haven't the inclination to explain it to you now. Suffice it to say, it has been impossible from the first to imprison the one whom you first knew was Dr. Abraham Holtz.
2: How could you be in prison and here at the same time? Mad. You're mad. Completely.
0: Well, that is probably what the doctors would say, yes. But I repeat, their plain out-and-out stupidity is as amazing as it is alarming.
2: I'm getting out of here.
0: Out of here? Well, yes, of course. Go right ahead.
2: You bet I will. I'm going to get out of here so fast I...
0: Well? Something delaying you, Wentworth?
2: My leg. I can't move it. What have you done to me?
0: I've merely made it a little inconvenient for you to leave.
2: You devil.
0: I think that's what you said, Wentworth, in the courtroom when you testified against me 10 years ago. Remember? Remember what you said, Wentworth? I do. I remember quite distinctly what you said.
3: You've asked me to testify in this court just what my reaction has been to the practices of Dr. Abraham Holtz. Well, gentlemen, when I first came to Fairchild Sanitarium, Dr. Holtz was apparently a normal, capable, practicing surgeon with a very extraordinary ability. But then he began to change. Yes, change. He ceased to be human. Yes, he became more like a devil. That's it. He became more like a devil.
0: You remember that, don't you, Wentworth?
2: Oh, I only said what I thought was true. You did cease to be human. You treated me and the rest of the interns like we were beasts.
0: You were like beasts to me. Suddenly everyone became beast-like. Because suddenly I found myself in a position that put me far above every other human on Earth. made all mankind to me, like beasts are to man.
2: What do you mean? Found yourself in a position.
0: Some time, Wentworth. Sometime soon, perhaps. You'll know. Ah, the electric warning. Someone has just entered the front door of the sanitarium. Must leave you now, but first...
2: What are you doing?
0: While I am gone, you must rest.
2: Get away! Get away! Get away!
0: An injection of this, Wentworth, to quiet you.
2: No. No. Keep away from me or I'll...
0: There. What will happen next will probably amaze you.
2: You... You devil.
0: You persist in calling me that, do you? Very well, Wentworth. At first, I was going to take only one of your legs in exchange for what you did to me with your testimony. Now, I shall take them both.
2: No. No. No. You can't do a thing like that to me!

0: Is Dr. Mason here?
1: Miss Young?
0: Yes. I have an appointment with the doctor.
1: Go away, miss. Go away. Quickly.
0: What?
1: Oh, please. Please, I beg you to go away before it's too late.
0: Too late?
1: Yes. There's nothing but trouble for you here.
0: Trouble? What do you mean?
1: No, I can't tell you. I can't. Just go away, Miss Young, while there's still time.
2: Perhaps, nurse, Miss Young doesn't wish to go away.
1: Dr. Holtz, please.
2: Quiet. You will go take care of the patient in surgery, nurse.
0: Yes, doctor.
2: I must apologize, Miss Young. You see, my nurse is quite upset. One of our surgeons operated this morning under most adverse conditions. A death resulted. The nurse has been quite upset about it all day because, well, to be quite frank, the surgeon was her brother. I'd warned him an operation would be fatal to the patient, but he went ahead anyway while I was away from the sanitarium. When I came back, I did everything I could to resuscitate the patient, but I was just minutes too late. I was compelled to discharge the surgeon from my staff. His sister is merely upset about the whole thing.
1: She called you Dr. Holtz.
2: What?
1: Yes, I heard her. She called you Dr. Holtz.
2: Did she? Well, that's her brother's name. She's so confused about everything.
1: No.
2: What?
1: No, I said no. That isn't her brother's name. It's your name, Doctor.
2: Miss Young.
0: Yes. When you telephoned me yesterday, I knew there was something about your voice I vaguely recognized. Now I know. You're Dr. Abraham Holtz.
2: You always were a very keen and intelligent woman, Miss Young.
1: Dr. Holtz.
2: It's nice to see you again, Linda.
1: You escaped from prison.
2: In a way.
1: You lured me here. Pretended you needed a supervisor for your sanitarium. I should have known better.
2: Yes, Linda, perhaps you should have.
1: What do you want?
2: I thought perhaps we could have a good laugh together over my court trial.
1: Laugh?
2: Yes, just so. You remember, don't you, that it was partially your testimony that sent me to prison?
1: You had a fair trial.
2: Are you so very certain I did?
1: Of course. You had every opportunity to explain your devilish actions, but you refused.
2: Devilish actions?
1: Yes. You were a devil.
2: That's what he said just a few moments ago.
1: Who?
2: Wentworth.
1: Paul?
2: Yes. And both of you called me a devil when you testified at my trial.
1: Where is Paul now?
2: You will see him, my dear. Much sooner than you expect.
1: What do you mean?
2: I have great plans for you, Linda. Yes, for you and Wentworth.
1: You were supposed to serve life in prison.
2: Life. Life, you say.
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2: Once upon a time there was an engineer.
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1: How very kind of you, dear Henry. 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
0: But you take the old tube.
1: Because they happen to be my tube of polo, dear Henry. 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

0: Hey, Dan. 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
1: Gotta keep going.
0: Oh, this heat. This desert heat. I can't go on.
1: Listen, Taylor. We keep going, we're bound to strike civilization before long.
0: Don't be such a devil, Dan. I gotta rest.
1: All right. For a few minutes, then.
0: Desert. Desert. I hate it. Walking for hours. Sun beating down.
1: Stop it, Taylor. You can't go on that way. If you do, you'll go loco.
0: Come on. Let me have a drink of water.
1: We should wait till the sun goes down. Do us more good, then.
0: You are the devil, holding out on water. My tongue's like a bale of cotton.
1: All right. You think I'm a devil, hold out and out. There isn't any more water.
0: No more water?
1: We drained the last when we took that drink 4 or 5 hours ago.
0: I don't believe it. Let me have a bottle.
1: Here.
0: No water. No more water. No more water.
1: Now, listen. Don't do no good to get panicky. Only make your thirst worse. Crying out like that. Just another day would bring us into a settlement.
0: Lost. Our bones will bleach white here on the desert.
1: Sit back and rest. It's getting cooler now.
0: Dan, look. Look over there, atop that rise of sand.
1: I'm looking.
0: Do you see her standing there?
1: I see the dead stump of a tree. So do you.
0: I see her. A beautiful woman. The breeze blow on her dress. So cool-like. And Dan, she's waving to us, beckoning us to come on.
1: Taylor, where are you going? Come back here.
0: Wait. I'm coming. I see you. Don't go away. I'll get up. Just wait, that's all. Wait.
2: Follow me. I'll take you to our cabin.
0: Cabin? Water.
2: There's a well near the cabin. Follow me.
0: Dan, she's real. She's telling us to follow her. Dan, hurry.
2: Follow me to the cabin. All the water that you want is there. Follow me.
0: Dan!
1: Taylor, you've got to get a hold of yourself.
0: I talked to her. There was a woman here. It was no dead tree. She said to follow her. That way. East, she said, to the cabin and water. Dan, you gotta believe. You gotta try it. Help me up, Dan.
1: Taylor, you're seeing things.
0: No, you gotta try. She was here, and she said to follow her.
1: I can't believe you saw anyone.
0: It's worth trying, isn't it, Dan? I talked to her. She said to walk this way. Come on.
1: It's getting too dark to see, Taylor. We ought to...
0: Oh, you're gonna try.
1: Well...
0: Come on.
1: Where's the woman now?
0: She went ahead. I saw her move this way.
1: Hello? Hello? See? No one answers. You didn't see any woman.
0: We gotta keep walking this way, Dan.
1: Oh, it's crazy.
0: Cabin. Water. The woman said this way.
1: There wasn't any woman. You've gone off your nut, Taylor. If you don't stop this crazy stuff, I'm gonna leave here in the morning. Strike out for myself.
0: Look. Look. Do you see?
1: Why, all that's good. A light.
0: I told you. Cabin. Water, just as a woman said.
1: You must have seen a woman, Taylor. I didn't believe.
0: Come on, Dan, hurry.
1: We've struck real luck. Luck and water. Hello? Hello? We're coming. Hello? No one answers. It ain't a light in a cabin, Taylor. It's a star we see.
0: No. It ain't no star. It's a light in a cabin. Too big for a star.
1: It is pretty big, Taylor. You're right. I can see the shack now.
0: Sure.
1: Come on. The cabin door is open. They've heard us. The woman is waiting for us.
0: Hooray. Water. Water.

0: Take it easy, partner. Don't drink too fast or too much at first.
1: That's enough, Taylor, for now.
0: Where's your outfit, stranger?
1: Lost it 3 days ago.
0: You ain't packing any guns?
1: No, we haven't any.
0: Well, you're welcome to stay the night.
2: It was mighty nice of your wife to tell us we were welcome here.
0: What's that, stranger?
2: Your wife, or the woman that told us to follow her here to the cabin and water.
0: I don't savvy what you mean.
2: Funny thing. I could drink forever, but it don't seem to quench my thirst.
1: Let me take the cup now.
0: Both of you better take it easy. Like you said, too much ain't good all of a sudden. Strangers, what are you doing here in the desert?
1: A storm overtook us 4 or 5 days ago. We didn't even have time to unpack the animals.
2: And when the storm was over, horses, outfit, everything gone.
0: I see. What was this about you seeing a woman who directed you here to my cabin?
1: Taylor here, he thought he saw a woman waving to him. A woman who said there was a cabin and a well of water near. But I figured all the time he was seeing things. Sort of a reflected image on the desert sand.
0: Yeah. Folks drifting into insanity are always seeing things on the desert.
1: Sure. I know it. Now, how far away from the nearest settlement?
0: This settlement is about 35 miles due east of here.
1: Not as far as I thought. We can start out in the morning.
0: Sure. I'll give you directions.
1: Fine, partner. Fine. You live here all alone?
0: Yep. My name is Fred Holcroft.
1: Well, glad to meet you. I'm Dan Torrance. My partner, Taylor Wiley.
0: You're welcome for the night. I'll rustle up some grub. And after eating, I'll tell you a desert story that'll put you seeing a woman on the desert in the small class, as stories go. Yes. I'll tell you a real desert story, if you wouldn't listen. This story will tell you what horrible things the desert can do to folks. It was about 3 years ago that me and my partner got together all our possessions. We sold them for all the profit we could get. Then bought stuff to start out on a prospecting trip. For a while, we didn't strike enough gold to make expenses. Then one morning, Ab and me made a walloping strike and hightailed it to town with our samples.
3: What's all the shooting about?
4: Me and Ab just come from the assaying office, that's what.
3: Go on, what's the news?
4: We stuck it, boys. We stuck it rich.
5: Do you hear that? Holcroft and Ab have struck it.
4: I'll say we stuck it. No more grubbing for us. We're in the money, boys. We're in.
0: Yep, we was rich. The first thing I did was to send back to the settlement for my girl to come out to me. Ab helped me get ready for her. We built this here cabin. Of course, it's no mansion, but it's a sight better than most desert shanties. Well, Lila came out, and we was married in El Toro. And then came back here to the cabin. Lila, she brought things along to pretty up the place. Curtains and such. We was real happy. Ab, Lila, and me. And the gold was still coming in. Night times, Lila and me would make plans as to how we were going to the big cities and live like king and queen. Then one morning, I comes into the cabin. Lila was sitting in that chair where you are sitting now, stranger. And Ab was standing there by the table. I could sense right away that something was up. I says, supper on, Lila?
6: No.
0: Time for grub, ain't it?
6: Maybe so.
3: Go on, Lila. Tell him.
0: Tell me what?
3: Lila don't want to stay here with you anymore, Fred.
0: I reckon Lila's able to talk for herself, Ab. What's this Ab is telling me, Lila?
6: Ab's got it right, Fred. I hate it out here. And you won't give up and say we got enough to move on.
0: Well, now...
6: Let me do the talking. I can't stand it here in the desert. Not any longer. I'll go crazy if I have to be here another day.
0: But I thought...
3: Go on, tell him all of it, Lila. It ain't only the desert you don't like. It's him. Lila's in love with me.
0: Is this true? Lila, tell me. Is it the truth, what I've seen?
6: Yes.
0: Rahab, you desert rat, I'll break every bone in your body.
3: Now, take it easy. You won't touch me so long as I got the draw on you.
0: Fight like a man, you yellow-livered skunk. Put down that gun and fight like a man.
6: Yes, don't listen to him. Don't you lay a hand on Ab, Fred.
3: I ain't afraid to fight him. There's my gun on the table. Now, come on ahead.
0: Yeah.
5: Where are you?
0: Walk out of here. You're poisoned like a snake.
5: I give up. No. I'll get out.
0: And I'm through with you. You'll crawl on your hands and knees.
5: No, don't. I give up. Stop it.
0: You wing me.
6: I meant to kill you, you skunk.
0: I can still fight this rat with one arm. It you... Kill me. For all your sins, you'll pay. You'll start paying right now.
6: Did I tell the sheriff about you being a murderer?
0: You ain't going to tell the sheriff or nobody else what's happened in this cabin. You're going to do just what I tell you to do. And no more.
7: The woman who beckoned them to the cabin that night. Where is she? He? The hermit will tell you before the night is done.
8: And now, the hermit again.
7: Fred Holcroft continues to narrate his strange desert story. The two men who were led to his cabin by a woman. Listen.
0: Well, sir, we buried Ab that night.
8: What do you mean, we?
0: Lila and me. The woman who had betrayed me. I made her handle the shovel. I can remember as well as if it were today. Sobbing and carrying on. But I kept her shoveling. Keep shoveling. Cover up the man you love. Make him a good deep grave. Don't look to me for mercy. Keep digging.
6: You love me once, Fred. You gotta have mercy.
0: I don't recollect you having no mercy for me. I hope he can still feel things while he's there in the sand. Yeah. I hope the sand chokes him. Burns out his eyes. Get up on your feet. He's buried deep enough now. And you listen to what I'm telling you. If anybody comes this way, we don't know what happened to Abby. Yeah. We don't know nothing. I can tell by the look in your eyes that you figure I was mighty cruel to Lila. But you got to remember, she had played me dirt. And what's more, she had tried to murder me to save that skunk of a man. I couldn't forget that. I didn't forget it. Every hour, I made her suffer for her sins. I made her work the mine with me. Made her stand out in the blinding storms, in the heat of the sun, till her skin was burned black and her eyes all puffed and faded out. Till her beauty was gone forever. Well, as for me, I was sorting away the gold, burying it right underneath this cabin floor, biding my time, and waiting till I had enough gold to buy whatever I wanted from this life. Then, Lila, she took down with a fever. One night when the moon was riding high, in the sky bright as daylight on the desert sands, she got up from her bed. I tried to stop her.
6: Don't touch me. I'm going away.
0: You're sick, Lila. You can't leave the cabin.
6: I'm going to Ab.
0: To Ab, is it? Ain't you suffering enough for your sins? You still got to mention his name?
6: Let go of me, Fred. I've got to find Ab.
0: Go then. And never come back to this cabin. Never come back. I stood at the door of this cabin watching her stagger away in the moonlight night. I never searched for her body. Her bones are bleached white by now from the sun. As for me, well, I always figured on moving on. But the sun and the desert, the scorching sands and the wild winds blowing, all of it sort of got into my blood. And I've stayed on here, hoarding my gold. But one of these days, I'll be pulling out for the city and the lights, the music, all the rich things money can buy.
1: I don't understand it. Why are you telling all this to us, two strangers? How do you know we won't report you as a murderer?
0: I don't likely know why I'm talking. Unless it's that the loneliness in the desert has got me.
2: You let the woman wander off into the desert to die?
0: I told you just as it happened.
2: Don't you understand, stranger? That woman didn't die. It was her we saw tonight. Her that beckoned us into this cabin. She never died at all.
1: Taylor, you never saw any woman. You saw the dead stump of a tree. You thought it was someone moving.
2: She talked to me, I tell you.
0: What was that?
2: Don't you know? It's her. Look. Look out the window.
0: Lila.
2: That's the woman who beckoned to Dan and me. She's standing out there at the window.
0: No. She died, I told you.
9: I never died, Fred. Never died. I've come for you.
0: Don't let her in this cabin.
2: Look. She walked right through the door.
0: It can't be her.
9: Look closely, Fred. I've come to finish up what I should have done years ago.
0: Stop her. Don't let her do that again.
9: I've got it now, Fred. This time I'll do more than wing you.
0: She got me. Got me.
1: Grab him, Taylor.
2: Look at the blood.
0: Help her. I'm dying.
1: He's done for.
2: And the woman. She's disappeared through that door just like she came in.
1: She's gone. And you and I, Taylor, we're going to be accused of this murder. We're telling the story straight, mister. You've got to go out there and get his body. And you've got to believe it, just as we told you. The woman killed him and vanished. We're not guilty.
10: Sit down, stranger. Take it easy. What did you say the old guy's name was?
2: Fred Holcroft, he told us.
7: Old Fred, eh? Who struck it rich or thought he did?
1: That's him. He's lying there in the cabin now with a bullet through his heart.
10: I guess you two were really touched by the sun.
1: You got to go out to the cabin with us and see for yourself.
7: Listen, stranger. You ain't going to get anybody in Artura to go out to that desert shack to look for the body of Fred Holcroft.
2: What do you mean?
10: We mean there ain't no sense in looking for the body of him that's been dead for 20 years.
7: I don't get it. Fred Holcroft's been dead for 19 or 20 years. I went out there at the time, recollected well.
10: I was in the party that went out there, too.
7: Sure. Found his body and that of his wife's, both stretched out on the floor of the cabin. Died of the fever, I reckon. Why, there ain't any cabin out there anymore. Blowed away long ago by the wind. Yes, sirree. You two have really been seeing things.
10: But you ain't the first ones that have come out of the desert telling about seeing a woman standing out there in the sands, beckoning them to the cabin in a water hole. Just a few months ago, a guy comes in here babbling about a woman who led him to a water hole. But ain't none of them ever been so touched before that they saw the old man or the cabin. Or had a vision of a murder.
7: Did anyone ever find old Holcroft's gold?
10: Nope, nor his partner neither. Some folks reckoned he left Fred and his wife there to die and took the gold for himself.
1: Listen, then. It may be we saw a vision. But you come out there with us to the spot where the cabin did stand. Maybe we can prove to you that the story we heard last night was true. Here's where we stopped.
10: But you can see there ain't any cabin.
2: You said the gold was buried underneath the cabin floor.
1: That would be about here.
7: All right, for the heck of it, let's start digging.
1: Come on.
0: Gold. By cracky gold.
1: Just as we told you. Just as he told it to us. Visions, huh? Visions on a desert. But it was more than our being touched by the sun. We saw spirits of the dead. We saw them and heard them. And we've found the gold that brought about evil and murder.

A reflected image of the desert. And yet it was not of the mind alone, but rather a ghostly vision of the past. Spirits that could not rest in their graves of sand. Ghostly visions returning to earth to walk the desert on moonlight nights. To speak to the living. To relate over and over the stories of their sin and murder. Yes. Turn on your lights. Turn them on. I'll be back. Pleasant dreams.

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0: Yes.
1: Yes, that Turpin's a fabulous ventriloquist. Oh, just listen to that applause. Yes. But he's not the best we ever had, not by a long way. Yes, I've been manager here for over 20 years, you know. I've seen them come and go. But the best ventriloquist, the greatest act I ever saw in my life, that was Bertini. He was an Italian and spoke broken English. But oh, what an act. Funny the way I first met him. He came into my office on, yes, it was Wednesday morning. Came bursting in here, he did, with the dummy on his arm. First, I thought he was joking. Then I realized he was deadly serious.
2: This man here, I refuse to share a dressing with him any longer. I insist that you arrange. We have two dressing rooms.
1: Who are you talking about? What man?
2: This man here on my arm. He's no good. Can't even walk for himself. I got to carry him everywhere. This the one I can't stand any more, the nonsense.
1: Look, what are you talking about? Here, you don't mean that dummy, do you?
2: Of course I mean the dummy. That's what he is, a dummy. Gino here, my partner in the act. I can't stand it any longer. The arguments. Every night he comes into the dressing room, he fights with me. He argues with me. I want a separate dressing room. I refuse to dress in the same room as these little peepsqueaks.
1: Now listen, Bertini. You expect me to believe... Now, listen, that's just a dummy. He can't argue with you. He can't speak unless you speak for him. I think perhaps you're hitting the bottle a bit too hard, eh? Isn't that it? Oh, I've got no complaints. I mean, far from it. Your act's certainly bringing him in, but... that's just a dummy. He's made of wood and papier-mâché. Now, look, Bertini, you just take things easy, eh?
2: So, you think I'm drunk? You think I'm mad? I tell you, this swine here, this dummy, you say, he makes my life a misery. Are you going to give me the other dressing room?
1: Oh, of course you can have another dressing room. You can have 10 if you want.
2: Thank you. Now then, you know, good Gino, are you satisfied? So you won't answer, eh? You also want the manager to think that I'm too much with the drink, you little troublemaker. One day, I will kill you. I tell you that for sure. Dummy, you're no dummy. One day.

0: ask you. Have you ever heard anything like that? You see, well, as you no doubt know, but just in case you don't, a ventriloquist has his dummy, usually with a carved wooden face and hinged jaw. The ventriloquist himself operates this jaw and the turning of the dummy's head and so on by controls in the back of the dummy. And as for the voice, well, it's the ventriloquist himself, of course. He pitches his own voice a little higher. He speaks without moving his mouth or throat, and he throws his voice. He projects it so that it sounds as if it's coming from somewhere else and not from him. But it's him all the time. And that's what made me think that Bettini was hitting the bottle too hard. I mean, when it comes to imagining things like that, well, I ask you. Anyway, I gave him another dressing room for the doll, and the next day he was very much happier. Or he seemed to be much happier.
1: Ah, good morning, Signor Manager. Benvenuta. How are you this morning?
0: Me? Oh, I'm fine, Bettini. And you? Well, you look a lot happier today.
1: And me? But of course I'm happy. Now at least I can get away from that doll. You think I'm mad, eh? But I tell you, I'm not mad. Maybe one day I will be with that doll. He drives me crazy.
0: Yeah? Well...
1: But now everything fine. Now, I put him in the dressing room and he stays there till the show. That's fine. Now I'm happy.
0: But his happiness didn't last for long. That night after the show, I went backstage to see if everything was all right. And I heard voices coming from Bertina's dressing room. Not the one where he kept his dummy, the second one I'd given him, but his own dressing room. Yes. Voices. Loud and angry voices. At first, I thought he was fighting with one of the stagehands. Then I realized he was talking to himself. Pretending to talk with a dummy, Gino, you understand? But really talking to himself. So I stood outside the open dressing room door and I listened. Well, I've never heard anything like that in the whole of my life.
1: Who asked you to come in here, hey? Who asked you?
2: If you don't like me in here, why don't you throw me out, eh?
1: Don't provoke me, you little monster. I will do that one of these days.
2: Talk is cheap. You stick me in another dressing room and you leave me there all day, all night. You take me back in this dressing room with you. Otherwise, the show does not go on next time. You understand?
1: Oh, shut up, you twisted little monster. You make me sick. You think you can blackmail me like that? I'm not frightened of you. You hear that? I'm not frightened of you.
2: You better take care, my friend Bertini. If anyone were to pass and hear this conversation, they would think you were crazy.
1: Shut up. That's enough from you. I'm telling you for the last time, Gino. If you don't shut up, I'll kill you.
0: Up till then, I've been sort of humoring Bettini. That night, I watched the act. Well, there was no doubt about it. He was very good. More than that, he was great. Then halfway through the act, I got a surprise. A girl walks on. Yeah, that's right. A girl. Well, I knew nothing about that girl, and of course, as theatre manager, I was supposed to. But she comes trotting on, and she starts in taking part in the act. Well, she was nothing to look at, this girl, I can tell you. But then I saw just how brilliant Bertini was. He starts making the dummy Gino flirt with a girl, you know, winking, peering at her over Bettina's shoulder, the whole works. And the while Bettina's pretending to get more and more mad, or at least I thought he was pretending. Anyway, that night, the act went bigger than ever. And after the show, I sent for Bettina to come and see me in my office. So he comes along with the dummy on his arm, and I could see at a glance that something was very wrong. Yes, yes. Sit down, Bertini.
1: Thank you.
0: Now then, I caught your act tonight.
1: Oh, so that's it. You saw the girl, I suppose.
0: Yes, that's right. I saw the girl. Now, listen, I'm not complaining.
1: Well, I am.
0: I beg your pardon?
1: Me, I'm a complaining. If that girl goes on tomorrow night, then I don't.
0: Now, wait a minute.
1: You think that I would change the act without telling you about it?
0: You mean you didn't know? But how on earth...
1: He, this little evil one, Gino, he did it.
0: Gino? Now, hang on.
1: Go on, go on, tell him. Tell him, you little follower of the black one. Tell him. Oh, I see. You see how clever this one is, Mr. Manager. When you are here, he refused to talk. He wants you to think I'm mad. Because that is what he's trying to do. He's trying to drive me out of my mind. Well, I will tell you. I will tell you what happened. This hunchbacked, watery legged swine. He came to my dressing room last night.
0: Now, look, now, wait a minute. Now, how could he come to your dressing room? He can't walk.
1: He comes to my dressing room. To my dressing room. He walks inside. It's not the first time he's done such a thing. Then he tells me that tonight, in the show tonight, this woman must appear. I refuse. I tell him it's impossible. Never. I work only with a doll. No assistants and no women.
2: And she goes on, Betty. She goes on. Otherwise, I don't.
1: What you mean you don't? What you talk? Of course you go on. That at least I can make sure of. I carry you on myself, so I know that you will go on.
2: Yes, you carry me. But you wouldn't like it if I walked off, would you? Walked off in front of all these people? You wouldn't like that. And I will do it. Agnes Maria comes on stage in the act tonight.
1: You're bluffing. You wouldn't dare.
2: Yes, I would. I would do it. I would get off your knee and walk on these horrible little legs made of old clothes stuffed with newspaper. I will walk off. So you see, Bertie, my friend, you'd better do as I say.
0: Now, wait a minute. Now, hang on, Bertie. Are you trying to tell me that doll, that dummy, could have walked off the stage?
1: Yes, I know. You think I'm going crazy, but I tell you, it happened before. It happened in Milano before. He threatened to walk off. And he did. That's why I never work in Italy anymore these days.
0: Now, look here, Bertie. Look, you're a nice guy, and I hate to see you getting into this state. Now, what you're saying is quite impossible, you know.
1: You don't believe me. You say I'm lying.
0: No, not at all. I believe that you think you're telling the truth. But what you've been saying is quite impossible. I mean, look at that dummy. Look at it. I mean, it isn't alive. It can't talk to you unless you do the talking, and it can't walk. What you say is impossible.
1: Of course. That is what I should have known you would say. You think I work too hard and maybe drink too hard, and I imagine things. This is all your fault, you twisted little man. Why you no speak to the manager? Why you no tell him I speak the truth, eh?
2: Drop dead, you stupid man.

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0: Well, that isn't very nice, is it? I mean, would you stand for a dummy speaking to you like that? No wonder poor old Bertie thinks he's losing his marbles. Perhaps he's right. After all, we know that it's impossible for a ventriloquist dummy to speak on its own, don't we?
1: Well, I want to tell you that for a moment, when that dummy spoke, I thought that in some horrible, incredible way, Bertie was telling the truth, because I swear that although by this time Bertie was on his feet, the dummy was still sprawled in the chair where Bertini had put him. They were a couple of yards apart. Bertie never touched him, that I'm sure of. But when the dummy spoke, I swear by everything that's holy that I saw the dummy's jaw move. Bertie picked up the dummy and he stormed out of the office. But not before I noticed that there were tears in his eyes. Yes, tears. And not the Latin tears of rage that one might have expected. He was crying. The silent sort of lost tears of complete hopelessness. Oh, I felt bad, I can tell you. I didn't know what to think. It was impossible that somehow Gino, the dummy, could have a mind of its own. It was impossible that the dummy could walk and talk. It was impossible. But it seemed to be true. So the next night I watched the act again. And again, the girl was in it. And again, it went like a bomb. I went round backstage after the show and I knocked on Bertie's dressing room. I knocked, and Gino answered.
2: Come in. Ah, come in, Mr. Manager.
1: Now, listen, Bertie. Yeah. What's this? Who goes on?
2: Close the door. Bertie won't be long.
1: Yeah, where's Bertie? Bertie, where are you?
3: It's you, Mr. Manager. I won't be long. I'm washing my hands. Wait a moment, please. Yes. There is something I can do for him, maybe.
1: Now, Bertini, you were in there? Oh, I see. I thought I was going round the bend.
3: He spoke to you. Gino spoke to you. Now, perhaps you'll believe me.
1: Believe you? Now, look, Bertie, look, don't try and get me believing the impossible. Any good ventriloquist like yourself could throw his voice from the washroom to in the ear. That doesn't mean a thing.
3: But don't you see?
1: What?
3: He's so cunning, this one. You see what he does. You see. He talks to you when he knows that you would think it is me doing the talking. You little... I will kill you.
1: Now, wait a second.
3: I hate you again, you monster.
1: Doc, will you stop that? You're making me think I'm going mad. It was brilliant ventriloquist work. I mean, he was hitting the dummy and making the cry of pain himself, of course. But it made me feel sick somehow. At least... That's what I thought was happening at the time. But today, I don't know anymore. The show that night was the last one that Bertini ever did. And it was nothing short of brilliant. I watched from the wings, and once or twice I could have sworn that Bertie and Gino spoke at the same time. Impossible, of course. But once or twice... Anyway, they had a real set to on the stage over this girl. Oh, it brought the house down. Once again, after the show, I went round to his dressing room. This time, the door was open. And before I went inside, I stood for a while listening. In a way, I wish I hadn't. But I stood there and Listen.
2: You heard what I said. I quit. I'm finished to the end. I'm through.
3: That's all right with me. Monster, go. See if you can get somebody else to put up with your nonsense like I do.
2: You don't think I'll have any difficulty getting another job, do you? It's you that's going to have trouble. Then Trilquist not do a penny. But where are you going to find another dummy like me? A dummy that does all the work for you? You going to be sorry, Bertie.
3: I can't go on like this. You're driving me mad. That's what you're doing. You're driving me mad. Why can't you be like the other dolls? Why can't you?
2: I can't help the way I am. None of us can help that.
3: Anyway, enough is enough. There is only one boss in here. That boss is me. You heard me. I am the boss. Either you do as I say, or the act is finished. I don't care, Gino. I'm warning you, I don't care. I've made enough money. I'll retire.
2: And what will you do with me?
3: You. I'll lock you up inside your suitcase. I'll leave you in the cloakroom at the station. That's what I'll do.
2: You wouldn't dare.
3: Oh, yes. Yes, I would. You're frightened now, aren't you? That's good. For too many years, I've been the one who has been frightened. Now it's your turn. Yes, you are frightened.
2: So, you would stuff me in a suitcase and put me in the station? Well, listen to me, Percy. That wouldn't do you any good, you see. Sooner or later, even in 5 years' time, someone would open the gate. And I would still be there. You can't starve me to death or suffocate me, you know. Even after 10 years, I would still be there. And once they opened that case again, I would find you. I would find you.
3: You couldn't. You're a dummy. A doll.
2: Yes. That's what we want people to think, isn't it?
3: But you are a doll. I made you myself. I carved your face and I stuffed your legs and arms with newspaper. I know it's impossible. What you are saying is impossible. You are a doll. A dummy. I'm not frightened of a dummy.
2: Then if you're not frightened, why are you shouting like that?
3: I refuse to talk with you any longer. Shut up. The matter is closed. I've made up my mind. Shut up. Shut up. Shut up!
1: I'd heard enough. I wanted to walk away and leave him to it. Something prompted me to push the door open and walk in. The dummy was propped in a chair in front of the dressing room mirror. And by some chance, the way he'd been put there, it looked as if he was leaning on his elbows. Bertini was striding up and down the room like a man possessed. I couldn't know what I was going to say to him. I suppose in the back of my mind somewhere was the thought that I'd better start to calm him down. I stood just inside the doorway, my glance going from Bertini to the dummy. Bertini never noticed me. But to this day, I swear that that dummy looked me straight in the eye through that dressing room mirror and laughed.
3: That's right. Go on. Laugh. Make the most of your laugh. Because of my friend, I tell you, this is the last time you laugh. I made you myself. I know what you are. You are a nothing. Sawdust rag. That's what you are. I made you myself. And because I made you, I've got the right to finish you. I'm going to finish you. You hear me? I'm going to finish you.
1: Bertini took 3 strides and knocked the dummy sprawling from the chair. I watched, horror-stricken, as Bertie lifted his leg and with the heel of his right boot pounded again and again into that dummy's wooden face.
3: You don't believe me, monster. Take that. You didn't believe me. Now, maybe you'll believe me when it's too late. I'll kill you. I'll kill you. I'll kill you. Bettini has made you. Bettini gave you life. And Bettini takes it away.
1: Come on, Bertie. Now, come on, old man. Look, I think you've done the right thing. It was only a dummy. Come along with me. Come on. You need a rest.

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Yes, he's still in the sanatorium. I went to see him about 5 years back, but never again. I shall remember that till my dying day. 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
1: "It was good of you to come and see me, Signor Manager. 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
1: 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Where are we going? 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
1: Welcome to the Black Mass.

0: Unhappy is he, to whom the memories of childhood bring only fear and sadness. I know not where I was born. I remember only this castle, infinitely old and infinitely horrible, full of dark passages and dismal high-ceilinged chambers. The stones in the crumbling corridors seemed always hideously damp, and the smell everywhere, coming up out of the deeper passages from the remains there. Generations of bones had led endlessly down into the earth. The light was a dim and uniform gray, throwing no shadows. Outside in the forest, there was no sunlight able to come through the trees. The branches thickly interwove overhead, cutting out all sight of anything above. Except there was one black tower of the castle that reached beyond the trees. It rose up inside into a dark and inaccessible height. There was no stairway. It could not be ascended save by an impossible climb up the sheer wall, stone by stone. I must have lived in this place all my childhood, but I cannot measure the time. Someone must have cared for my needs, yet I cannot recall any person except myself or anything else alive. I think that whoever nursed me must have been terribly aged. My first conception of a living person was of something distorted, shriveled, decaying. I remember there was such a corpse. I often went to it with a feeling of reverence and attachment. It was a woman, ancient, lying as she had died. Partly eaten around the throat and chest, the terrible gesture of horror in her sprawled position and opened mouth. I would sometimes roam the passage where she lay. I seemed to be drawn there. I wanted to kneel before it, to lie my head against it. Once I recall, I reached out to touch her, and she seemed to draw away in horror as if some instinct of recoil had penetrated to the very bones of the hideous thing. It fell off the ledge, breaking apart on the stones below. I dared not touch her again. Otherwise, to me, there was nothing grotesque in the bones and skeletons that populated my world. They were to me more natural than the colored pictures of living people I found in many of the ancient books that lined shelves and piled corners. From such books, I learned all that I know. No teacher urged or guided me. And I do not recall hearing any human voice in all those years, not even my own. Although I read of speech, I had never thought to try speaking aloud myself. I felt conscious of youth because I remembered so little. I'd wander outside by the moat, filled with a thick and stagnant water. I imagined it to be the great seas I saw in the picture books. I even constructed a boat, a toy boat, with masts, and set it upon the water. But the slime held it. It couldn't sail. I watched it slip through the surface, sinking slowly, inch by inch down. down till it disappeared. Across the moat, under the dark, mute trees, I would often lie and dream for hours about what I read in the books, and would longingly picture myself there in the sunny world beyond the forest.
1: So long, and now nothing will separate us. Nothing.
0: The pictures would fade. They were not real. Oh, I wanted to make them real. I'd try to escape the forest. I'd run. I'd run, but the farther I ran from the castle, the more dense became the shade. The thickness filled me with a terrible fear until I forgot my search and turned back. So through endless twilights I dreamed and waited. For what? Only skulls looked up at me, their gaping jaws, their silence. In my madness I'd crush them. Who put me here? Why? My longing for light grew so frantic I could rest no more. The tower that reached up into the dark absorbed me. I stood beneath it and raised my hands into the abyss. There must be a way. There must be. I stood flat against the stones, grasping them. Strange, I could hold on to the stones more easily than I thought. I pulled myself up, stone by stone, round the tower and up. Up. Stopped and looked above. There was no end to the darkness. Below, the dim light seemed to be fading. But I had no fear. Oh, no fear. No fear, only great anticipation. Why hadn't I tried before? There were ledges in the rock and places to hold. Hours later, I had reached the top. I clung to the stone, my head against a roof, a stone panel that would lift. Oh, the climb had strengthened, not weakened me. Oh, it took mere effort now to brace my shoulders against it and push up and out from the wall. The effort, the strain, was pure joy. It felt as if something else was working, some other thing in me that drew me out. I was out. Stone had fallen shut, but I had reached the outside. And overhead was the radiant full moon. I had never seen it before, except in dreams and in vague visions. Memories. Ah, sweet light. Fell upon me like. But where was I? How high above the trees? It seemed I was on a stone platform. But vast, vast. An observatory. But there were columns about. Broken. And beyond the platform, other stones. Small ones, with inscriptions and dates. And between the stones, Earth! Earth! There stretched around me nothing less than the solid earth, housed with marble slabs and columns, and overshadowed by an ancient stone church whose ruined spires gleamed spectrally in the moonlight. The earth! Was this insanity? Or dreaming? Dreaming. There was a familiarity. Oh, but no, this was the world, and I would go forth to meet it. There were meadows with the smell of grass and trees that did not cover the sky. Oh, and houses, houses. Some ancient ruins that my mind tried to reconstruct. But others with lights. Ah, I could see figures inside. Lights. Oh, my mind play tricks. If I looked too long, the lights would fade. The figures melt away. The walls seem ancient ruins. As if my own castle back there. No, I wouldn't. I walked on. I almost knew the road. On. In a direction. Yes. Inevitably in a direction. A large lit house. Surrounded by a park. With great windows. Ablaze with light and sound. There was a courtyard. Oh. Oh, this was the world. Oh, how brilliant it was. How merry. I had never heard human voices before. Yet it was familiar. Some of the faces seemed to hold expressions that brought up remote recollections. Oh, they smiled. They talked to each other. They laughed. Oh, world! The windows before me were two doors. I put my hands to each to enter and pushed open into the joyous room. And the people became silent. They all stared with a strange and familiar expression. I tried to speak to them. But it was hard to speak. No! I walked toward them, but they fled. Every face distorted. Screams, hands covering their eyes. Stumbling away. Wait. Like mist, they faded before me. They seemed to melt into the walls, through doors, dragging each other. No, wait. They had all been gathered before a wall, which now stood bare, with gilded designs bordering an archway. But the arch was glass, reflecting the room. There was only one figure in it. vague as I approached. Then more and more clearly I could see it. It! Compound of all that is unclean, unwelcome, abnormal and detestable. The ghoulish shade of decay, antiquity and dissolution. A dripping, putrid eidolon of some unwholesome revelation. The awful bearing of that which the merciful earth should always hide. It was not, or no longer, of this world. Yet in its eaten away bony outlines I saw a leering, abhorrent travesty on the human shape. Mine, no! As I approached, held mine open. I couldn't turn away. But I would wipe out the sight. I'd reach out. I stretched out my fingers to the abomination, to touch a cold and unyielding surface of polished glass. But it would yield. It would yield. It would yield. At that last moment, I had recognized him. When I returned to the graveyard, the stone door was immovable. Now I ride with the mocking and friendly ghouls on the night wind, and play by day in the catacombs. I know that light is not for me, save that of the moon. Yet in my new wildness and freedom, I welcome the bitterness of alienage. For I know always that I am an outsider. An outsider. Stranger in this century. For a time. A stranger among those who are still.

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0: 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He used good and plenty candy to make it

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0: Good evening, friends of the Inner Sanctum. This is your host, inviting you through the squeaking door for another half hour of gruesome gaiety. Friends, have you heard of a magician who sawed his wife in two parts because she was a split personality? Or the wife who slit her husband's throat and asked the court for clemency on the grounds that she was a widow? Mm-hmm. Well, that's the kind of personalities we feature on this program. So listen closely and be sure not to miss one drop of blood.
1: Tonight's Inner Sanctum mystery, Death Bound, is an original radio drama written by Milton Lewis and stars Richard Widmark in the role of Rocky, and is presented by the Emerson Drug Company of Baltimore, Maryland, whose registered pharmacists compound that speedy, refreshing relief for the pain of headache, Bromo Seltzer. Remember, Bromo Seltzer is the headache help which, in a recent coast-to-coast representative survey among druggists, was reported to be the leading seller at drugstore fountains by five times as many druggists as mentioned any other headache product.
0: All right, friends. Curdle up to the fire, turn the lights low, test out your scream, and we'll let the gore flow. You see? We're going in for poetry tonight, but don't worry. Nobody's going to be murdered in free verse. Night. And in a small, scrubby little park buried among the skyscrapers of a large city, a young man sits on a bench, sullenly sucking a cigarette. He's lost in thought and hardly notices it when someone sits down quietly next to him.
2: Excuse me.
0: Hmm?
2: Have you got a match?
3: Here.
2: Thanks. Keep. You're worried.
3: Who asked you?
2: You're worried about money.
3: Well, who ain't? And it's none of your business, see?
2: Sure.
3: Okay, so shut up.
2: You can't pay for that car or the rent.
3: Yeah. Well, how'd you know?
2: You've got a pretty wife.
3: Yeah.
2: She likes fine clothes. You can't pay for them.
3: How do you know so much about me?
2: Doesn't make any difference, Rocky.
3: My name. Who told you about me?
2: Nobody.
3: Cut it out.
2: Getting chilly tonight, isn't it, Rocky?
3: Who are you?
2: Don't try to understand it.
3: Why not? Hey, what are you up to?
2: Nothing.
3: How do you know my name? What do you want with me?
2: Don't be foolish, Rocky.
3: Quit stalling or I'll let you have it under kisser.
2: Let go of me.
3: Start talking. Go on.
2: You're pretty tough. Aren't you, Rocky?
3: I'm tough and I'm hep and I want to know your angle. Start spilling.
2: What are you afraid of, Rocky?
3: You're smart. You tell me.
2: Maybe I will sometime. You see, I know what's going to happen.
3: About what?
2: About you.
3: What are you talking about?
2: The future.
3: You know what's going to happen to me?
2: Yes. Right to the end of your life.
3: Oh, you're nuts.
2: You can stop worrying about money.
3: Thanks. It's nice of you to say so.
2: Before tonight's over, you'll have $10,000 in cash.
3: You're loony.
2: It's waiting for you at home.
3: Yeah, I bet you think that'll send me running home, huh?
2: Uh-huh. You're afraid your wife will get that money.
3: Yeah. Yeah, you got something there. Babe's too darn good looking to trust. Yeah. Ah, you're kidding me.
2: You think so?
3: Nobody can see into the future.
2: No one but me.
3: Ah, oh, you're too bad even to talk to. I'm going.
2: Good night, Rocky.
3: Good night.

0: Hello, Slim. This is Babe.
1: Hi, kid. How's my pal Rocky?
0: I don't know and I don't care.
1: You kidding?
0: No.
1: Where is he?
0: He ain't home yet. Look, Slim.
1: Yeah?
0: You, meant what you told me last time?
1: Yeah, sure.
0: Okay, I'm coming over.
1: You sure you know what you're doing, Babe?
0: Yeah. I'm fed up with Rocky. I'm fed up with this dump. I'm through. Him and his big talk, well, he can listen to himself now and see how he likes it.
1: Okay, Babe. I'll be waiting.
0: I gotta hang up now. I think he's coming in. Goodbye, Slim.
2: Hi.
0: Hi, Rocky.
2: Was anybody to see me?
0: No. Who'd you expect?
2: Nobody. Anyone call?
0: No.
2: Any packages come? Anything like that?
0: No.
2: What are you all dressed up for?
0: I'm going to my mother.
2: Why?
0: Well, she's sick.
2: You look like you was going to a ball. What do you need the suitcase for?
0: I told you, my mother's dying, maybe. I gotta stay with her, maybe. Always you're asking a million questions like you didn't trust me to walk around the corner.
2: If you think you're walking out on me, I'll...
0: What do I want to walk out on you for? You treat me like the Queen of Sheba. You give me a different mink coat to wear every day in the week. Can't even lift my hands because my fingers are so heavy with diamonds.
2: Shut up!
0: All you can do, stop me. After the wife I've been to, a no-good skunk like you. Me, that could have had any guy. I could have been rich.
2: We're gonna be. I'm gonna get $10,000.
0: You? $10,000?
2: Sure.
0: You haven't got a dime a week. Where are you gonna get it?
2: I don't know.
0: You don't know?
2: But a guy in the park told me, a queer guy. He says he can see into the future. He told me.
0: He told you?
2: Yeah.
0: You crazy dumb heel. You're going off. What are you looking at?
2: That package.
0: What package?
2: This one right here.
0: Huh?
2: You said nothing came for me.
0: You didn't know about that.
2: No.
0: Well, the janitor must have brung it while I was out.
2: He did?
0: Yeah, he does it lots of times.
2: It's got my name on it, look.
0: Who said it?
2: It don't say.
0: Why don't you open it?
2: I don't know.
0: You're scared. What are you scared about?
2: I ain't.
0: Well, what are you handshaking for?
2: All right, I'll open it. Hey, there's a wallet here. Babe. Look.
0: It ain't fake?
2: No, it's a real thing. Hundreds. Look, 10 of them.
0: Yeah, look here. Each is a grand.
2: Yeah, each worth 10 yards.
0: I've never seen a grand bill before. A piece of paper worth a grand.
2: Keep your hands off it.
0: I never touched no grand before.
2: Hey, you was going to your mother's.
0: Yeah, but I changed my mind.
2: Did you? She can die without you.
0: Oh, Rocky. Ain't no way to talk to me. Me who loves you has gone through so much with you.
2: Yeah, forget it. I've been so broke, I must have been a little nuts. But I ain't nuts now. I got 10 grand. Hello?
1: Rocky?
2: Who's this?
1: The man from the park. Was I right?
2: Right. I can't believe it. I got...
1: Did you get the $10,000?
2: No.
1: You're lying. Do you want to hear more about your future, Rocky?
2: Yeah.
1: Listen carefully. You're going to die tonight.
2: Die.
1: Die. Good night, Rocky.
0: What's the matter? Who was it?
2: The guy who said I was going to get the money. I wasn't going to tell him. I got it. Everybody's got their angle. He'd rob me or something, sure. Look at me.
0: Why?
2: How do I look?
0: White. Like you've seen something.
2: Do I look like I was going to die? Do I? Well, answer me.
0: No, Rocky, no.
2: Who's that?
0: I don't know.
2: Open it.
0: Why don't you?
2: Because maybe he meant I was going to get killed. Go on, you open it. Who is it?
0: There's no one, just a package. Here. It's for you. It's just like the other one.
2: Yeah. Wait a second, Dave. Don't open it.
0: Oh, maybe it's some more dough.
2: What?
0: Rocky. Look, on the floor.
2: A hand. All withered like.
0: Who sent it? What's going on here?
2: I don't know. I don't get it. This is something I can't figure out so easy.
0: What's the matter?
2: The middle finger. The tip's gone. I'm going to get the car and I'm
0: going
2: to leave.
0: I'm going with you.
2: Why? Because I got the 10 grand.
0: Rocky, how can you say that? Something queer is going on here tonight. You need me.
2: Okay, let me get my gun first.
0: Rocky, why are you doing that? Why are you digging up that grave?
2: You better not ask so many questions.
0: Look, if you tell me, I could help you more. You're closed up like a clam. You drive out here to the cemetery, you start digging, you don't...
2: Shut up! I think I found it.
0: What?
2: I'll let you know in a minute. As soon as I can open this coffin.
0: Rocky!
2: Turn that flashlight down here.
0: Okay.
2: You want to know why I come here? Take a look in there. You see his right hand? It ain't there.
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3: Right, Vivian. 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
5: The Willies are waiting for you. We've got some nice spine tingles and flesh crawls for you and you. And, of course, you. Well... let's go on with the second half of tonight's grisly gavotte. Where were we? Oh, yes. Rocky had just dug up a body in the graveyard. And he's just told his wife that the corpse had no hand attached to his right arm.
0: Rocky, you mean that thing that was in the package?
2: Yeah. It was his hand.
0: Are you sure?
2: Sure. The tip of the middle finger was cut off.
0: Stephen Dane...
2: what are you doing?
0: I'm reading that name on the tombstone. Rocky, who's Stephen Dane?
2: Why do you want to know?
0: Because maybe I can help you.
2: Nobody can help me.
0: You mustn't say that.
2: Can't you see this ain't something you can fight, babe? First the guy tells me I'll get 10 grand. I get the 10 grand. Then he tells me I'm going to die and that hand comes. I tell you, it's queer. There's nothing I can do about it except wait to die tonight.
0: Only you tell me.
2: Okay, I'll tell you. That guy, Stephen Dane. We killed him.
0: We?
2: Me and Slim.
0: Why?
2: Money.
0: Anybody know?
2: Nobody but you.
0: The cops.
2: They picked us up, but they didn't have nothing on us.
0: I get it.
2: I'm going to die tonight, babe.
0: No, you're not.
2: This is something too big for me. I'm afraid. I'm...
0: Look. Where?
2: Over there. Oh, that's light. It's a queer kind of a light.
0: Yeah, I see it. Coming here.
2: Yeah, it's coming for me.
0: Rocky, it's closer.
2: You ain't gonna get me. Nobody's gonna get me. I don't care what you are. You ain't gonna kill me. You hear me? I'll let you have
0: it. It's gone now.
2: Yeah. Yeah, babe. Yeah, maybe I killed it, huh? Whatever it is, maybe I killed it, huh? What do you think, babe, huh? What do you think?

0: The phone's ringing.
1: Yeah, I'll take it.
0: No, you better...
1: Get away from it. Hello.
2: Hello, Rocky.
1: You.
2: Yes. The man in the park.
1: What do you want now?
2: I just called to find out if you were still alive.
1: I'm doing fine. See, I'm doing great. Nothing's gonna happen to me.
2: Sure, Rocky. I'll call again.
1: Who are you anyway?
2: Don't try to understand things that are too much for you, Rocky.
1: You leave me alone, see? If you call me again, I'll go out and I'll get you. I'll find you somewhere and I'll pump you full of lead. I ain't scared of you or nothing or nobody alive or dead. I'll kill you, I swear I will.
2: Goodbye, Rocky.
1: That was him again.
0: Yeah. And you're letting yourself go to pieces.
1: Don't you worry about me. I'm okay. Babe.
0: Yeah.
1: Why didn't we find nothing?
0: Where?
1: In the cemetery where the light was. I swear I shot something, but there was nothing.
0: Why did you come back here?
1: Where can we go?
0: With 10 grand, there's a lot of places.
1: No, you can't run away, not from something like this. I figured I'd come back, see? I'd get ready for it. When it came, I'd be all ready to fight it. That's my angle.
0: What are you going to fight?
1: I don't know, babe. I don't know. I don't know. Say it, babe. Tell me again, huh? I'm not gonna die. Tell me again and again and again. Tell me all night I'm not gonna die. Tell me. Say it!
0: No.
1: No. But you said it in the cemetery.
0: Yeah.
1: You believe I'm gonna get it too, huh?
0: Yeah.
1: Why'd you change your mind?
0: That thing on the floor.
1: The hand.
0: Yeah.
1: Get rid of it.
0: No.
1: I'll give you 5 grand.
0: No, I won't touch it.
1: Look at it like it wanted to grab me. Like it want... Wait a minute. Maybe that's it.
0: What
1: I'm waiting for. Don't you get it, babe? Here I am waiting for something that's gonna kill me. Don't you get it? This is it.
0: How can it kill you?
1: How can the other things happen? But they did. I'm going to get it out of here.
0: No, don't touch it.
1: I bet if I touch it, I won't be scared anymore. If I get rid of it, that'll break the curse. I'm going to get it.
0: No.
1: You see, I got it. It can't hurt me. I ain't scared. It's the hand of the man I killed, and I ain't... Oh, it's trying to grab me. It's going to get me. Ah!
0: Rocky.
1: It's started to move, babe. It's started to go in.
0: Look, you don't know what you're saying.
1: Oh, yeah. Maybe you're right. Maybe I'm going out of my head. Don't leave me, babe.
0: No, I won't.
1: Tackle all this alone. Don't leave me.
0: Okay.
1: Maybe I'm so scared because we killed him. Don't leave me, babe.
0: No, I won't.
1: I'm sick and I'm scared and I'm going to die. Don't leave me, huh? When we killed him, I did it only because he was a rich kid and I wanted dough to set you up right. Don't leave me, babe. Please don't leave
0: Rocky,
1: me.
0: Rocky, I ain't going. Listen, you better get hold of yourself. Go on in there, Rocky. Lie down. Just lie quiet. Go on.
1: Yeah, lie down. That ain't a bad idea. Lie down. Yeah, maybe I can figure it all out.
0: Seven, eight, four, five.
2: Hello?
0: Slim, this is Babe.
2: I'm still waiting.
0: Listen, Slim, something's come up. Rocky's got 10 grand in cash.
2: That's why you didn't come in.
0: Now, look, you don't understand. He's blowing his top. He's gone crazy.
2: So what?
0: So you better get over here.
2: Why?
0: I want that 10 grand. I want you to get it.
2: Get it yourself.
0: No. You'll do it.
2: What makes you think so, babe?
0: Because I know all about Stephen Dane.
2: What?
0: Rocky told me.
2: I'm coming over.
0: And bring your gun. I want to get rid of Rocky.
2: I'll bring it. Goodbye.
0: Bye.
1: So that's the angle.
0: Rocky!
1: I heard you, babe.
0: You did?
1: Every word.
0: Put the gun away, Rocky.
1: No.
0: You're making a mistake.
3: I don't think so.
0: Look, I had an angle. I was doing it to help you.
3: Sure, Dave, sure.
0: Let me explain why I called
3: you,
0: Slim.
3: You explained fine. I heard
0: Rocky,
3: you.
0: don't.
3: You're behind
0: don't
3: the
0: do
3: whole
0: it.
3: Thing. I don't know how you worked it, babe, but you were after that
0: Rocky.
3: $10,000. Did Slim help you?
0: Rocky.
3: You're no good. You never was any
0: Rocky,
3: good.
0: Rocky,

0: Yeah.
1: Still there, Rocky?
0: You hear me, don't you?
1: Yes. But no one will ever hear you again. When the night's over.
0: Yeah? Look, why do you always keep calling up? Why don't you come up yourself?
1: Maybe I will, Rocky. To see you die. Goodbye.
2: What? Rocky.
0: Don't reach, Slim. I got you covered.
2: It's a fine way to greet an old pal.
0: Hell.
2: Where's Babe?
0: There?
2: Huh? Oh. Why'd you do it?
0: It shouldn't be so tough to figure out.
2: I ain't sorry.
0: No?
2: Ah, she was cheating on you. She wanted to get you 10 grand.
0: You ought to know.
2: Well, you got 10 grand.
0: Yeah, keep them up, Slim.
2: Why, you must be nuts. I wouldn't do nothing to you.
0: Maybe.
2: Rocky, after what we've been through together. But you remember that Dane business? I didn't rat on you then. Why should I rat on you now?
0: Because I got 10 grand because somebody's going to kill me. Maybe it's you.
2: What are you talking about?
0: I ain't taking any chances, Slim. You got reason to kill me. He said it had happened. I ain't going to let it happen. I ain't going to die.
2: She was right. Your bet's your race.
0: Shut up!
2: No!
0: Don't reach!
2: I ain't taking any chances. Wait.
0: I told you not to reach. Why didn't you listen?
1: Rocky.
0: You were the one he meant, all right. You got me. The score's even, Slim. You got me. You hear? It's all coming true. You hear me, Slim? It was because of that kid, Stephen Dane. The one we killed. That's why it happened. I know it. Slim, I can't see it. Oh, I can't see a thing. Oh, I can hardly move. Who's there? Who is it? Who came in?
3: Just me, Rocky.
0: Oh, the man in the park.
3: That's right, Rocky.
0: You're not getting away. The gun's empty.
3: Yes, Rocky.
0: I can't see you.
3: It'll be over in a minute, Rocky. I just came to watch you die. Then I'll get my $10,000 back.
0: Your money?
3: Yes. I had it sent here.
0: You?
4: You poor, stupid fool. I stood in the apartment next door. I made a little peephole. I watched your little rat mind collapse. I watched you run to the cemetery. I watched you kill your wife and then him.
3: I knew I'd be right in my plans.
4: Like all criminals, you're cowardly, superstitious, vicious.
3: But mostly stupid. I suppose if you weren't, you wouldn't be a criminal.
0: Who are you?
3: The name is William Dane. The brother of the man you murdered. The police couldn't get you. I did.
0: No, you didn't. I'm still alive. Oh.
3: Rocky? Goodbye, Rocky.
5: Well, friend, the moral for tonight's medley of murders is taken from the undecipherable handwriting of one of the wisest morons who ever made a dope of himself, the famous Egyptian, Valoni, who said, "Don't be afraid to go to sleep because so many people get murdered at night. Just remember, you can be murdered in the daytime, too."
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0: time to close that squeaking door for another 7-day rest. Until next week at this same time, when Bromo Seltzer brings you another Inner Sanctum Mystery, directed by Hyman Brown. Oh, by the way, this month's Inner Sanctum Mystery novel is A Halo for Nobody by Henry Kane. Next week's little horror deals with a gal who planted her uncle in the rose bushes and then was terribly surprised at what came up. It's called The Ghost in the Garden. You'll be sure to listen, won't you? Until next Monday, then, good night. Pleasant dreams.
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0: The American Broadcasting Company presents Quiet Please, which is written and directed by Willis Cooper and which features Ernest Chappell. 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
1: Over there, Mommy.
2: Yes, dear, of course. Of course you saw him.
1: Not his face, though.
2: Of course not, darling.
1: I wish there was some nice medicine.
2: I know it tastes awful, honey, but it's medicine.
1: It doesn't make me well.
2: It will, dear. Open your mouth.
1: I've been taking it ever so long. Yeah. Have you got to go away, Mommy?
2: Dr. Sam says you must have your rest, Carol Sue.
1: I just rest all the time.
2: I know, dear. Mommy doesn't like to leave you all alone so much, but
1: I wish he'd talk to me.
2: Shall I put your dolly on the bed beside you, dear?
1: She doesn't talk either. Besides, Mom and Dad getting too big for dollies now.
2: Do you feel all right, dear?
1: I hurt.
2: Oh, darling.
1: I always hurt, Mommy. It doesn't make any difference. I just get lonesome.
2: Mommy's right in the next room all the time, dear.
1: I know.
2: Maybe the medicine will stop the hurt.
1: Wouldn't you tell me a story, please?
2: Honey, it just breaks Mommy's heart. She can't stay and tell you a story, but Dr. Sam says you mustn't get excited, don't you see?
1: I wouldn't get excited, Mommy.
2: I have to do what Dr. Sam says, Carol Sue.
1: I wouldn't get very excited.
2: You try to sleep now, dear. Will you?
1: I do try.
2: And have nice dreams.
1: He's not a dream, Mommy.
2: I know, dear.
1: He just stands there by the window, and he never says anything to me.
2: Of course, dear.
1: I wish he'd talk to me or tell me a story.
2: Maybe he will, dear, if you go right to sleep.
1: He never says anything.
2: Where is he now, dear?
1: He goes away whenever you come in or anybody comes in.
2: Where does he go?
1: Just away.
2: What's he look like, dear? Won't you drink the rest of the medicine?
1: I drank ever so much, Mother. But I don't know.
2: Don't know what, Kelsey?
1: What he looks like. I don't really see him. He's always there by the window, and when I look real hard...
2: Just another little drop, dear.
1: Look real hard, I don't see him.
2: Of course.
1: But he's there, Mother.
2: Of course. Now, Mommy must go, dear.
1: Just another little minute, Mommy.
2: Darling.
1: Mommy.
2: What, dear?
1: He really is here. And he's thinking about me all the time, Mommy.
2: Yes, darling.
1: I can hear him thinking.

Michael, Michael, put up your sword. It is only I, your brother. Why, I am no demon, Michael. I am no plotter against the throne. I am your brother. Why, you'd have run me through with that great shining sword, Michael, if I'd not spoken. And then what of the world? Be not so ready with the sword, Michael. Are you a grown testy these latter days? Are you grown a little proud, a little vainglorious in your old age? Remember our brother that grew proud, Michael, and vaunt not yourself. Oh, no, I will not say his name. I know the law, and his name is forgotten amongst us. Nay, nay, Michael, I jested with you. Be not angry, for it is not often that I jest, Michael. Is all well? Is it well with my brothers? Is it well with you? Yes, I am well. I am always well. Too well, Michael? Oh, now you jest. Farewell a while. There is one who waits on me, and her I must have.

0: You did come back. I was so lonesome all by myself. Mommy says she can't stay here with me. Mommy says I have to be alone so I won't get excited and she won't stay with me. But you did come back. I knew you'd come back. I'm so sick. But I'm not so lonesome now. Why do you stand by the window where I can't see you? I won't get excited, really. Wouldn't you come and sit on the bed and talk to me? Tell me a story? Please. Mommy doesn't think you really come to see me. Wouldn't you come away from over there in the shadow so I can see you? Oh, please. If you'd only just talk to me, I wouldn't get excited. I promise I won't get excited, because I know what'll happen if I do. I heard Mommy talking to Dr. Sam. Dr. Sam says if I get excited, I'll die. Won't you come and talk to me, please, mister? Are you a ghost? I don't think you're a ghost, because I'm not afraid of you. Please come and talk to me. Please.
1: Carol Sue.
2: Carol Sue, are you awake, dear?
0: He's gone away, Mommy.
2: Darling, I thought you... You must go to sleep.
0: I can't sleep, Mommy.
2: You mustn't talk to yourself, dear. You must...
0: I wasn't talking to myself. I was talking to him.
2: Oh, darling. You were asleep. You were dreaming.
0: No, Mommy. He was right there by the window.
2: There's nobody here, dear. You were having a dream.
0: No.
2: Honey, there couldn't be. Carol Sue?
0: Yes, Mommy?
2: Carol Sue, have you been over here by the window?
0: No, Mommy.
2: Are you sure, honey? Are you sure?
0: No, Mommy, I've been right here in bed all the time. Why, Mommy?
2: Somebody's been there by the window, dear.
0: Mommy, I told you. He stands there.

Well met, Raphael. Well met, my brother. It is not too often that we two meet here in the high place, Raphael. We must winnow the world, you and I, and there is no rest for either of us, is there? How goes the pathfinding, brother? Yeah, it's a sad and thankless task, this labor of yours. Well, I know. For many a time in the night, I've heard the lost ones cry, Raphael, come and lead us. We have gone astray. And sometime I have answered their pleas in your behalf. And little enough thanks do I get when I take their hands, saying, come with me. Yeah, I know. Michael and the other brother, Michael with his flashing shield and great gleaming sword, he and the young one, they need never walk the ways of the world seeking as you and I do. Tell me, are you ever weary? Yeah, there is no rest, is there? Well, then, good speed, Raphael. Go about your wayfaring. I return to mine.

0: Tell me, Dr. Sand.
1: I can't understand it, Margaret. I simply can't understand it at all.
0: She's not getting better.
1: I can't understand it.
0: She's taking a medicine that you prescribed, Dr. Sand. Every day, just as you said, I stand right there beside her bed and watch her drink it.
1: I know, Margaret. I can tell she's taking the medicine.
0: Well, what are we going to do then, Dr. Sam?
1: Margaret, the child simply must be kept quiet at all costs.
0: She is being kept quiet.
1: Look, Margaret, I know a little about mothers myself. I know how you feel. Margaret, you've got to stay out of Carol Sue's room.
0: I do stay out.
1: Then who goes in her room?
0: What did she tell you, Dr. Sam?
1: Who goes in there?
0: Dr. Sam, what did she tell you?
1: Has she mentioned it to you?
0: Did she tell you about by the window?
1: She did.
0: It wasn't I, Dr. Sam.
1: It was an extraordinarily vivid dream then, Margaret.
0: It wasn't a dream, Sam.
1: Well, Margaret?
0: There was somebody there.
1: I know there was, Margaret.
0: Who?
1: You don't know?
0: I don't know.
1: Cross your heart, Margaret?
0: I don't know, Sam. Maybe.
1: Well?
0: Maybe it was...

Still waiting, Gabriel? A long, long time, eternity, brother. A long, long time since the black darkness lay upon the face of the waters and there was no light. Aye, and a long, long time of waiting till darkness descend again at the sound of yonder great golden trumpet. How long since you have looked upon the fair green hills of the world, Gabriel? How long since your eyes have beheld the blue of the waters and felt the wind of the west upon your cheek? So many countless years, Gabriel, and yet it's fair and beautiful as first we saw it that day so very long ago. No day goes by, Gabriel, that I do not walk upon the earth, nor any night. Would you change places with me, Gabriel, and walk as I do among men? You would not. You would not have my task? Well, fortunate, Gabriel, for there is no choice. Though I weary of the hills and the mountains and the long, sweet plains of earth, I have my task, and my task I must perform. Michael with his sword, Michael a captain of the host, Raphael a seeker out who walks the earth on a gentler task than mine, and you who wait the word, as we four waited it before the evening and the morning with the first day. Wait, Gabriel. Eternity may not be so very long. Farewell, my brother. There is a vigil to keep.

0: I will go in. I'll stay with her and watch, Dr. Sam.
1: Is she asleep?
0: She's very quiet.
1: Don't wake her, Mother.
0: No. I'll watch. I'll stay awake and if...
1: Be very quiet.
0: I'll be very quiet. Good night, Dr. Sam.
1: Good night, Margaret. You'll call me.
0: I'll call you. Carol Sue. Carol Sue. Carol Sue, darling. Oh, sleep, dear. Mommy will watch over you.
2: I'm not asleep, Mommy.
0: Oh. Dear, did I wake you?
2: No, I was awake, Mommy.
0: So Mommy gave you the medicine?
2: No, Mommy, I don't sleep much. I was just lying here, waiting.
0: Waiting?
2: I thought he was here, but he wasn't.
0: Who is he, dear?
2: I don't know.
0: You're dreaming, dear.
2: I know, Mommy.
0: Mommy will be very quiet, dear, so you can sleep.
2: All right.
0: Go to sleep, dear.
2: Are you ugly?
1: No man has ever seen my face.
2: Why?
1: And live.
2: I can see your shadow on the floor.
1: Yes.
2: It looks as if you have wings. Do you have wings?
1: Yes, Carol Sue.
2: Tell me about them. What's your name?
1: Great dock wings that cast a shadow when there is no light. Great black wings, Carol Sue. The color of the deepest midnight.
2: Are you an angel? Come sit by me, angel.
1: I have been at your side, little Carol Sue, for all your life.
2: You're my guardian angel, then. I knew you couldn't be a ghost. Because I wasn't afraid of you.
1: You do not fear me then, Carol Sue?
2: Why, no. Of course not. Come and sit by me. Be careful. Don't wake Mommy.
1: No.
2: Mommy's tired. She takes such good care of me. She and Dr. Sam.
1: I know, little Carol Sue.
2: Will you tell me a story?
1: I will tell you a story of a little girl who lies in a great bed in a room by herself and dreams while she is awake. A patient little girl who has never known what it is to walk like other little girls, who must lie in bed alone and always be in pain.
2: I am always in pain, but I've learned not to mind it.
1: Who has learned many, many things in the great white bed, in the lonely room.
2: I have learned many, many things.
1: A little girl who knows that death will come for her very soon. Who knows and does not fear.
2: What's the little girl's name?
1: You know her name.
2: Carol Sue. What's it like to die? What's it like to die?
1: That I cannot tell you, Carol Sue.
2: Don't you know? Don't you?
1: Yes. I know.
2: Is it like going to sleep? Is it... will I go to heaven? Is it like nothing, Angel?
1: Do not ask me, Carol Sue. It is forbidden that I tell.
2: Won't you tell me anything about Daddy?
1: I will say to you, be not afraid.
2: I don't think I'm afraid, Angel. But I'll be sorry for Mommy. Mommy loves me.
1: Yes.
2: And I love Mommy.
1: Yes.
2: Oh, I hurt.
1: If you take my hand, Carol Sue.
2: If I take your hand, I'll die. Won't I, Angel?
1: Yes, Carol Sue.
2: Will you tell me a story before you take my hand, Angel? It's been so long since anybody told me a story.
1: There is so little time, Carol Sue.
2: Just a little story, then. Please.
1: Well, there are so many stories, and they all end the same way.
2: Tell me a story about other little boys and girls, Angel.
1: I remember a story.
2: Tell me. Please.
1: It is written that every living thing must one day face me. And having faced me, come with me.
2: Die, you mean?
1: Aye, it is so written.
2: Don't you ever let somebody go on living?
1: No mortal man, Carol Sue.
2: But little boys and girls.
1: There was a time, and it was long years ago, and it was in a place called Egypt. Now, in this place called Egypt, there was a great people held in captivity by the dreadful Pharaoh of Egypt.
2: Did he die, the Pharaoh?
1: His time came at last, and he came away with me. But in this time of which I speak, when the people of Egypt held these others in bondage, so that they must labor under the whips and lashes of the overseers, there rose a great man who was appointed to lead his people out of that bondage. And oh, through his faith, he worked many miracles against the Egyptians. Yet did the wicked Pharaoh never remember his promises and still held the men and the women.
2: And the boys and girls?
1: All the people he held in captivity. And so there came a night, and well I remember, for it was this very time of the year. And in Egypt, the nights were hot, and the people suffered so. And the leader prayed, and behold, the word was in him. And he went to his people and spoke to them. Woe to the Egyptian host, he said. Woe unto them and their children.
2: Even the children, Angel?
1: Hearken to me. Now came the long night, and the moon was darkened, and the heat lay upon the land and in the houses like a fell spirit. And in the night, I was bidden go forth and slay the children of all the land, even the firstborn of the Egyptians.
2: All the little children, Angel?
1: But the houses of the people who were in bondage. In each of those houses, the people took a lamb and slew it. And with the lamb's blood did they mark the lintels of their doors. Therefore, I, having the bidding, did descend upon the land of Egypt, and I did take away all the firstborn of the Egyptians. But in the houses where the blood of the lamb was set upon the lintels, I entered not. And their firstborn I spared, that they lived.
2: Lived forever, Angel?
1: No mortal lives forever, my child. At that time I passed them over, but when their time came, I laid my hand on their shoulders and said, come with me to thy long home, for it is finished.
2: And they died, too.
1: as all must die. Now, you have heard your story of how I spared the lives of the children for a time, and in a good cause. Now, would you take my hand?
2: They all died.
1: Yes.
2: I thought it was going to be a happy story, and it's all about dying.
1: My stories all have the same end, Carol Sue. Come. Take my hand.
2: Can I say goodbye to Mommy first? Mommy? Mommy? Mommy?
0: Carol Sue.
2: Mommy?
0: Was I asleep?
2: Yes, Mommy. Mommy, I...
0: There's someone in this room. Carol Sue.
2: Yes, Mommy.
0: There's someone. Who is it? Who is it?
2: Charlie Angel.
0: Where is he? I can't see it. It's so dark.
2: No, Mommy. You mustn't see him.
0: The shadow. On the floor.
2: His shadow, Mommy.
0: Carol. No. No, the shadow of wings.
2: His wings, Mommy.
0: Who are you? Answer me. Oh.
1: My name is Azrael.
0: Azrael?
1: Azrael. The black winged of the archangels. Oh. Azrael of the veiled face. I am Azrael.
2: The angel of death.
0: No. No. Where are you? Where? Carol Sue, where?
1: I am here.
0: You will not take her.
1: I will take
0: you
1: her.
0: You can't. You won't.
1: She cannot stop me. I am Azrael.
0: Oh, no, Azrael. Not my child. Not my own Carol Sue, no.
1: I have stood at her bedside for these many nights, and she has known I was here. The time of waiting is over. Come, child, take my hand.
2: Mommy.
0: No. Give it back to me. Give it back.
1: No.
0: I'll fight you. Dr. Sam, help. Dr. Sam.
1: He knows it is useless to call him. He has done his best, and he did not prevail over me.
0: Oh, where are you? I'll fight you. I'll stop you.
1: Look not on me, mortal.
0: I'll fight.
1: You fight me to no avail, woman. For I am always the winner. I am the unconquerable.
0: Carol Sue.
2: No, Mommy. Too late. I've seen
0: his face. Azrael, have mercy.
2: I'm not afraid, Mommy.
0: Where are you, Carol Sue? Where are you?
1: She has taken my hand. Say your goodbyes, Mother.
0: Azrael, have pity on me. Have mercy.
1: It may not be.
0: Take me.
1: No.
0: Take me and spare her, Azrael.
2: No. No, no, Mommy.
0: Have you no pity? Must you snatch her away from
2: me? Mommy, I love you.
1: Half my duty, I may not falter. Come, child.
0: Azrael,
1: we must go.
0: Azrael, listen to me.
1: I dare not.
0: Haven't you ever spared a child? Haven't you?
2: He told me about the children in Egypt, Mother. He spared them.
0: Yes, yes, yes, Azrael. You spared the children of Passover. Spare my daughter.
2: But they all died, Mother, when their time came.
1: It is time.
0: Have you always been so merciless? Can no one escape your hand and your black wings? Azrael!
1: Hearken to me, woman.
0: Will you?
1: Hearken. Not one has ever escaped my hand.
0: Azrael!
1: Haste, woman.
0: Azrael!
1: I may not let her escape. Never have I.
0: Remember.
1: Remember?
0: Remember.
1: Why? I remember. Why, well, I remember.
0: Azrael.
1: A certain high hill, shaped like to a man's skull, and a great clamorous crowd and the Roman soldiers casting dice for a cloak, and three tall crosses high above the heads of the multitude. Two thieves in agony crying out for my hand and the shadow of my dark wings, and a voice saying, today thou shalt be with me in paradise. And so they came away with me.
0: And the other.
1: And his torments were a thousandfold what they had suffered. And I shall never in all eternity forget the look on his face. So that I turned my face away from his. And I, the angel of death, knew pity. I, the very angel of death. And the lightnings flashed, and the very earth was rent asunder. And I could not. And I, the merciless messenger, I, Azrael,
3: I but laid the tip of my finger upon his shoulder. In 3 days. Why? This is the day itself. This is the day he arose. Take thy daughter, woman. Keep her to cherish her and bend thy knee in thanksgiving to the Most High. Michael! Michael! Raphael, Gabriel! Archangel brothers! Behold!

0: title of today's Quiet Please story is Shadow of the Wings. It was written and directed by Willis Cooper. The man who spoke for you was Ernest Chappell. And Carol Stu was played by Cecile Roy. Dr. Sam was William Marshall, and the mother was Bess Johnson. As usual, music for Quiet Please is by Albert Berman. Now, about next week, our writer-director, Willis Cooper.
1: Thank you for listening to Quiet Please. Next week, I have a Scottish story for you called The Vale of Glen Cove.
0: And so, until next week at this same time, I am quietly yours, Ernest Chappell. 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This is ABC, the American Broadcasting Company.
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4: This is The Mysterious Traveler, inviting you to join me on another journey into the realm of the strange and the terrifying. I hope you will enjoy the trip, that it will thrill you a little and chill you a little. So settle back, get a good grip on your nerves, and be comfortable, if you can, as you hear Out of the Past. Your name is Joan Morgan. And as you stand looking over Central Park from your penthouse terrace on this beautiful spring day, you can't help but feel you're the luckiest woman living. You're young, attractive, fairly wealthy, and happily married to a Broadway actor. Yes, Joan, there's little more you could ask for. The doorbell rings. You run to the door to greet your husband, Keith, who's home from his matinee performance.
5: Hello, beautiful. How's my one and only?
6: Hello, darling. Oh, Keith, no wonder every actress wants to have you for her leading man.
5: Nonsense. I'll have you know the only person I kiss like that is my wife.
6: Better say that. How is the matinee today?
5: Fine. I got 7 curtain calls. Oh, here's the afternoon mail. I picked it up at the desk.
6: Anything for me?
5: I haven't looked it over, dear.
6: Oh, yes, here's one for me. 3 others for you, dear.
5: Let's see. This one's a bill from the hotel management. Darling, we're living beyond our means.
6: Oh, Keith, you're not going to start that again, are you? Well, we have over $500,000.
5: I've told you 12 times I won't touch that money. It's yours, not mine.
6: Darling, it isn't a question of it's being yours or mine. It's ours.
5: Joan, I made it clear to you when we got married that we'd have to live on the money I earned.
6: Then what'll I do with my money if you won't allow me to spend it?
5: Well, someday we'll have 6 children. You can save it for that.
6: All right, darling. I wonder who my letter can be from.
4: You rip open the envelope, Joan, as Keith looks at the rest of his mail. For a moment you feel as if your heart has stopped. Then it begins to beat wildly. Over and over you read the 2 sentences. A friend from Europe expects you tomorrow afternoon at 2:00 at the Hotel Edgewood. Please bring $25,000 in cash, or else I shall be forced to take action. John Benedict.
7: Joan, what is it? What's wrong, darling?
6: What did you say?
7: You look so upset. Is it that letter you're reading?
6: Letter? No. No.
7: Well, then, if it isn't the letter, what is it?
6: It's nothing, darling. Nothing at all. It's just that I have a headache.
7: Oh, I'm sorry. Can I get you something?
6: No, Keith. No, no. I'll be all right. All I need is a little rest.
7: Joan.
8: Come in, won't you, Joan? Sorry to have kept you waiting.
6: Martin, you must help me.
8: Why, of course, Joan. You know I'd do anything for you. Sit down and tell me about it.
6: Martin, I'm in trouble. I'm in great trouble.
8: But Joan, what is it? What's wrong?
6: I'm being blackmailed.
8: Blackmailed?
6: Yes.
8: By whom?
6: A man named John Benedict. I don't know who he is. But I received a letter from him yesterday afternoon.
8: There's only one thing to do, and that's to go to the police. I'll call the district attorney.
6: No. I can't go to the police.
8: Why not?
6: This man, Benedict, knows something I can't afford to have exposed.
8: What does he know, Joan?
6: Please, don't ask me. I know that you are my father's best friend, but I can't tell you. Believe me, if it ever gets out, it would ruin my marriage. My life. I couldn't stand to lose Keith. I couldn't. I'd rather die.
8: All right, Joan. I think you're making a mistake, but I'll help you. How much money does this man Benedict want?
4: A half hour later, you enter a dingy hotel and go to room 14. As Martin opens the door, he reveals a squalid, dimly lit room. For the first time, Joan, you see John Benedict. He's a tall, heavy man with coarse features and a thick black beard. In the half light, he appears to be about 50. His clothes are of fine English cut, but time and wear have taken their toll. He stares at you for a moment, Joan, then speaks.
9: How do you do, Mrs. Morgan? Won't you please come in?
6: Thank you. This is Mr. Walker, friend.
9: Yes, of course. I trust you will forgive me these dismal surroundings, but alas, I am quite penniless.
8: So you thought it would be an excellent idea to blackmail this lady for funds?
9: I am afraid you misunderstand me, Mr. Walker. I am not forcing this beautiful lady to give me £5,000. Rather, I am, shall we say, requesting a loan.
8: Yes, but if she doesn't give you this loan, you'll ruin her marriage or her life.
9: It would distress me to ruin anyone's life. But then it also distresses me to live in a pigsty like this.
8: A much more suitable place would be the state penitentiary.
6: Martin, please don't talk like that.
9: Evidently, Mrs. Morgan, your friend is more interested in having me placed in prison than in saving you from disaster. I'm afraid you have not revealed our little secret to Mr. Walker.
6: No. No, I haven't.
9: Well, then, perhaps if we were to tell him, he would not be quite so eager to imprison me. Perhaps if he knew that at one time you had...
6: No. Don't say any more. I'll pay you.
9: Allow me to commend you on your good judgment.
6: Martin, give him the money. Give it to him.
8: Very well. Here's your filthy blood money.
9: Thank you. I think you have been very wise, Mrs. Morgan. Very wise indeed. Good day.
4: In the weeks that follow, Joan, you try to forget Mr. Benedict and the terrifying secret he shares with you. But you aren't successful, are you? Everywhere you go, you unconsciously find yourself fearfully looking for him. Life has become tense, frightening. Then one afternoon, while Keith is at rehearsal of a new play, you receive a phone call. A call that sends you in a panic to Martin Walker's office.
6: Martin, I've heard from him again.
8: Benedict?
6: Yes, he phoned an hour ago. He wants $50,000.
8: $50,000? Maybe now you'll have sense enough to let me turn this over to the police.
6: No, I can't do that.
8: You mean you're going to buy him off a second time?
6: Yes, I must.
8: But you can't. What's to prevent his extorting money from you a third or a fourth time? He'll squeeze you dry.
6: The money doesn't matter, do you hear? Nothing matters but keeping what Benedict knows from Keith. If Keith finds out, it'll mean the end of everything for me. Everything.

0: Ah, good afternoon, Mrs. Morgan. Oh, I see you brought Mr. Walker. And I was counting on a pleasant afternoon. May I take your coat?
1: No.
2: Benedict, what do you mean by asking for $50,000? We paid you $25,000. That was supposed to keep your mouth shut.
0: Well, it has, up to now. But as you can see by this suite of rooms, Mr. Walker, it takes money to live lavishly. Therefore, I shall need more.
2: Well, you shan't have it. We paid you off once. We're not paying you off again. There's a limit to what anyone will pay.
0: Yes, quite true, Mr. Walker. But the limit has not been reached as yet.
2: You swine. If I had my way, I'd call the police and put you where you belong.
0: Mrs. Morgan, I'm afraid you are allowing your friend to go too far. I have but to pick up this telephone, and your world will come crashing down about.
1: No, don't do that. Don't do that. Don't. Martin, give him the money.
2: But, June...
1: Give it to him. I can't stand this any longer.
2: Very well. Here it is, Benedict. But I warn you, you'd better not try anything further. There is such a thing as pushing a person too far.
0: I shall try to remember that, Mr. Walker. Thank you for your advice and the money.
3: You're trembling with fear as you leave Benedict's luxurious suite, aren't you, Jordan? And even when you reach your own apartment, the fear hasn't left you. Weeks pass, and life is a nightmare. Every time someone knocks at the door or the phone rings, your heart begins to beat wildly. And worst of all, Keith senses something is wrong.
1: I'll answer it,
4: but I'm much closer to it there.
1: Hello?
5: Is this Mr. Morgan's apartment?
1: Yes.
5: This is the stage manager at the theater. Will you please remind Mr. Morgan of the special matinee we're giving today?
1: Oh, yes. Yes, I'll tell him. It was a theater calling, Keith, to remind you of today's special performance.
4: I haven't forgotten. It's only 2:05. I still have a few minutes before I have to leave. Joan.
1: Yes.
4: What is it, darling? What's come over you?
1: Come over me?
4: Yes. These past weeks, you've been just a bundle of nerves. Every time the phone rings or the mail arrives, you begin to tremble. What's wrong?
1: Darling, you're just imagining all that.
4: Joan, stop acting as though I were a child. I can see something's wrong, and I want to know what it is.
1: Keith, please. There's nothing... Who could that be?
4: Never mind, I'll get it.
1: No,
4: you
1: just
4: sit where you are and rest.
1: Look, darling, you have to get to the...
4: Yes.
1: To the... What's it taking him so long? Why doesn't he come back? Keith? Who is it? Keith!
4: Joan, what is it? Why did you scream like that?
1: I didn't scream. Who was that at the door?
4: Well, it was just a special delivery boy. He brought a special delivery for you.
1: Special delivery?
4: Yes, here.
1: Thank you.
4: Aren't you going to open it? After all, it is a special delivery.
1: Yes. Of course.
4: I never saw anyone so afraid of a letter. Who's it from? Joan, what's wrong?
1: Nothing. Nothing.
4: Don't tell me that. You look as though you were going to collapse. Now, give me that letter.
1: No,
4: I said,
1: please.
4: Give it to me.
1: No, please.
4: Yeah, that's better. Perhaps this letter will tell me what's wrong. Why, it's only one sentence. I will phone you at 2. There isn't even a signature. Who wrote this note, Joan?
1: I don't know.
4: You must know, else why would you have grown so pale? I'll phone you at 2. It's almost 2 now. I'll wait for that call.
1: Keith, please. You must have faith in me.
4: All these weeks I've had faith, said nothing, hoping you'd tell me what was wrong. Now I must find out for myself. Well, right on time. It's
1: please,
4: just 2:00.
1: Please, don't answer.
4: Take your phone. Take your hand off the phone,
1: please,
4: Joan.
1: Keith, no.
4: I said
1: I won't
4: take
1: let
4: your
1: you
4: hand
1: answer.
4: Off the phone.
1: Don't.
4: Hello? Hello? Hello? No answer. Never called, hung up when they heard my voice. I suppose you won't tell me who it is? All right, then. I have to leave for the matinee now. I won't be home for dinner, but when I return after tonight's performance, we'll have this out once and for all.
1: Please. Please. I just can't tell you. If you'd only...
4: Goodbye,
1: wait, Joan. Keith. I can't. Oh, darling. If only I could tell you. If only I could. But I know you wouldn't want me then. How could you? How could you if you
6: knew? Oh. Must be he. Must be he again. Hello?
7: Good afternoon, Mrs. Morgan.
1: Promised you'd leave me alone, that I'd never hear from you again. That was only a month ago.
7: Yes, I know. But then, I am always making promises I cannot keep.
1: You've ruined everything, everything. My husband read the special delivery letter you sent. He answered the phone when you called a few minutes ago. How can I explain?
7: Oh, that should not be too difficult for a clever woman like yourself. And you are a clever woman, are you not?
1: What do you want? I'm tired of your playing cat and mouse with me.
7: I intend to call on you at 5:30 this afternoon.
1: I won't pay you another cent, do you hear? There's no end to your demands.
7: You may expect me at 5:30.
1: No.
7: And do not have Walker there.
1: No, I won't see you. I won't... Hello! Hello! Hello! I won't see you!

0: Ah, good afternoon, Mrs. Morgan. As you can see, I am bright on time. It's exactly 5:30. This is a lovely penthouse you have. It's good to see you without Walker around.
1: How can you do this to me? I've never harmed you. Why do you insist on ruining my life? Why?
0: My dear lady, the last thing I desire to do is to ruin your life. Unfortunately, the world you and I live in being what it is, I am forced by circumstances to live by my wits.
1: If I give you the money now, how do I know you won't be back in another month?
0: Oh, that is very simple. Because after you pay me off this time, there would not be any point in my bothering you again.
1: What do you mean?
0: I mean, Mrs. Morgan, that this time, I want $500,000.
1: $500,000?
0: Yes. If I am not mistaken, that is what the balance of your fortune amounts to. Do you not see? Once you have paid it over to me, there would be no point in my bothering you anymore. Simple, is it not?
1: You must be mad.
0: I? Oh, no, Mrs. Morgan, not I. Come now, you love your husband and he loves you. There are years and years of happiness before you. If he does not learn your little secret, you are wise. You will turn the money over to me.
1: I can't. If I were to withdraw $500,000, he'd find out about it.
0: Ah, but there is always the chance that he won't. You do not do as I ask, I shall be forced to reveal the secret.
1: No, no.
0: Yes, Mrs. Morgan. Your husband will learn that while you were in England in 1939, you murdered your sweetheart.
1: I won't listen.
0: But your husband will. And he will learn that after you committed this murder, you spent the following 8 years in an English insane asylum.
1: No, you can't tell him. You can't.
0: Think of what a sensation the tabloids will make out of it. And think of what people will say.
1: No.
0: Your husband would have to divorce
1: you. No.
0: Fainted, have you? That is not going to help you, Mrs. Morgan.

0: Martin, I just got your message at the theater. Where's Joan? What's wrong?
1: She's in her bedroom with Dr. Richards. It seems that she... Here's Dr. Richards now.
0: Doctor, what's wrong?
2: Keith, you must prepare yourself for a shock.
0: What's happened?
2: Half hour ago, one of your neighbors on the floor heard Joan weeping and screaming hysterically. The manager knew I was your doctor and sent for me.
0: But why was she weeping and screaming?
2: She's had a breakdown.
0: Breakdown?
2: Yes.
0: Well, I want to see her. I must.
2: Very well, Keith, but only for a moment. Mr. Walker, I'm afraid you'll have to wait here.
1: I understand, Doc.
2: Keith, you must keep a grip on yourself.
0: All right. Joan. Darling. It's Keith.
3: You stay away from me. Stay away, both of you. Don't come near me.
0: Doctor, she doesn't even recognize me.
2: Yes, Keith, I know.
3: I know who you are. You can't fool me. One of you is Mr. Benedict. Maybe both of you are Mr. Benedict. Yes. I know what you're here for, but I won't let you. I won't let you.
0: She's completely out of her mind.
3: I know you're both Mr. Benedict. You can't fool me.
0: Who is this Benedict she keeps talking about?
2: I don't know, Keith. She feels she's being persecuted by this Benedict fellow. Now, he may be real, and again, he may be a figment of her imagination.
0: She's definitely afraid of
2: him. Yes, she sees everyone as this fellow Benedict. I tried to give her a sedative, but she grows violent when I approach.
0: Well, can't you do something for her?
2: I've already sent for an ambulance. She'd be much better off in a hospital where she can have constant medical care. Come along, Keith.
1: How is she, Doctor?
2: Well, it may be a long time before she recovers. I'm going down to the lobby and wait for the ambulance. I suggest you two stay here. Keep an eye on her. I've left the door to her room open.
0: All right, Doctor.
2: Shouldn't be more than a few minutes.
1: How do you feel, Keith?
0: Tired, if you want to know.
1: Well, it's only natural. These past 2 months have been quite strenuous for you. But with $500,000 and a wife who'll probably never be in any condition to ask you about it, you've done quite well.
0: Quite well? That's an understatement. Name one actor, living or dead, who could have given as great a performance of Mr. Benedict as I did.
1: You were superb as Benedict, I admit.
0: Superb? Why, I was magnificent. The costume, the makeup, my accent, simply perfect. I tell you, it was the greatest performance ever given. What a pity you weren't here at 5:30 this afternoon.
1: I'm sure I missed the performance of the age.
0: I outdid myself. You should have heard me.
4: Yes, Mrs. Morgan. Your husband will learn that while you were in England in 1939, you murdered your, sweetheart. That after you committed this murder, you spent the following 8 years in an English insane asylum.
0: Ah, it's really a pity I've played my greatest role to an audience of one.
1: Well, yes, Keith, but you were probably the highest paid actor in the world. I'm sure that $500,000 for 2 months' work, less my share, of course, is something of a record.
0: Yes, it probably is.
3: I heard you, Mr. Benedict. You can't fool me.
0: Joan!
3: I know one of you is Mr. Benedict. Or are you both Mr. Benedict? Yes, you both must be Mr. Benedict. That's clever. That disguise you use, that's clever. But you can't fool me.
1: She must have overheard you. That brought her out of her room. Yes,
3: no matter how many disguises you use, I know you. No, don't you come near me. Don't come near me.
1: Keith, she's got
3: don't
1: a gun.
3: Come
1: Joan,
3: near me.
1: Put that gun down.
3: I'm not going to let you tell. I'm not going to let
1: no,
3: you
1: don't.
3: Tell.
1: No, don't. Don't, Joan. Stop.
0: You shot me.
1: Oh, Joan, no. I'm not Mr. Benedict. He's...
3: You'll never tell Keith now.

0: This is the mysterious traveler again. Did you enjoy our trip? Too bad about poor Keith and Martin. Such interesting scoundrels. That fellow Keith was certainly a remarkable actor, wasn't he? But, like so many actors, he overplayed his role. With fatal results. What happened to Joan Morgan? Well, the poor woman was committed to an institution where, after several years of treatment, she recovered completely. However, she still has a deathly fear of actors. Oh, you'll have to get off here, I'm sorry. But I'm sure we'll meet again. I take this same train every week at this same time.
1: You've just heard The Mysterious Traveler, a series of dramas of the strange and terrifying. The role of The Mysterious Traveler is played by Maurice Tarplin. Others in the cast were Santos Ortega, Ann Shepherd, and Roger DeCoven. This is the Mutual Broadcasting Center.

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1: Yeah, you take this end of the rope here and you, you loop it around this way.
2: Okay, here, I'll pull this end.
3: No, it slips.
1: Yeah. I guess this end of the rope should go around here.
2: No, I
3: think the loop's too big.
2: Yeah.
4: Oh, wait a minute. Does anybody out there know how to tie a hangman's noose? I mean, for real?
5: Theater 5 presents The Understudy.

0: think it's late. Cut that racket. People want to sleep.
1: I'm turning it off. You have no regard for people's feelings.
2: How about concern for my feelings? I wanted some music, the kind I dig to remember on my trip.
1: Your trip on a merry-go-round going nowhere? I'm tired of your pose.
2: It's no pose, I tell you. I mean, I've had it. I'm just too beat to go on living.
1: So you're going to hang yourself. A real rope and all, and an audience of one. Want me to kick the chair out from under you?
2: Aren't you even human? Have I married a monster?
1: Did you ever think maybe I've had it, too?
2: What did I ask for? A hand in friendship. A voice saying, I understand.
1: The world's a jungle for us both. Survive or die, that's the human condition.
2: Then, goodbye. What happened?
1: What happened? The rope didn't hold the knot open. It opened.
2: But how?
1: You couldn't even tie the rope right. Oh, my darling, I love you. I love you.
2: Then I love you. Oh, I love you. I'd rather live with you than die alone.
1: Then why don't we try it? Really try. I mean, really try. All the way.
2: I want to.
1: So do I. How about some of that music?
2: Well, what about the neighbors?
1: Oh, to heck with the neighbors.
3: Terrific. Take another bow. Okay, take down the curtain.
2: Well, how'd we do, huh?
3: It's sensational, kiddies, absolutely.
1: Oh, we had a good house.
3: Good. Capacity standees, they all loved you.
2: Oh, go on, you say that every night.
3: It's been true every night since we opened 6 months ago. You got no complaints.
2: Now, I've got a complaint about that rope tonight.
3: Hmm?
2: There was a delay before the knot opened. You make sure that doesn't happen again.
1: Paul's eyes practically popped when he fell, poor darling.
3: Well, I can't line it with cotton wool. A rope is a rope. It's supposed to look like a rope.
2: Well, I thought it would never open tonight.
3: Well, but it opened, didn't it?
2: Well, all it needs is for it not to open, just once.
3: I guarantee you that'll never happen. I test it personally before every performance, so set your mind at rest.
4: Yes, but tell that to his neck.
2: Well, you think it's fun getting hanged every night? Practically hanged.
4: No, but think of what it's doing for your career.
2: Well, yeah, off-Broadway theater, 200-seat out.
4: You had 3 flops in a row, darling, and it didn't do a thing for you. You've got a hit off-Broadway, and you're back in stride. So don't knock it, Paul.
5: Any time you get tired of getting hanged, Paul, I'll be glad to pinch hit. It's what I'm here for, remember?
2: Well, thanks, Carl. I'll keep it in mind. You watch the performance tonight?
5: Oh, of course. I watch it every night from the wings.
2: And how was my performance?
5: Well, how can I say it? The epitome of artistry. Sheer magnificence. A privilege to watch you.
2: Well, that coming from one's understudy is praise indeed.
5: You doubt me? I tell you, your performance is an electrifying experience. It's a oneness with a true creative spirit.
2: Oh, no.
5: Your acting on the stage is ecstatic. It's beatific.
2: Well, your acting offstage isn't bad either.
5: Oh, I'm sincere. Believe me. Believe me.
2: I believe you. Only simmer down, boy. You'll last
5: long. Oh, what does it matter how long a man lives as long as he realizes the true essence of life? To be on the stage, to be...

0: On the stage, to be acting, that is being truly alive.
1: Oh, now...
0: Oh, what I wouldn't give to play the part. I mean it. Just once.
1: You getting on that kick again.
0: Just once, Paul. Give me that chance. You've never missed a single performance, not one.
1: Now
0: look, what's the harm if the star comes down with laryngitis or sprains an ankle or something?
1: I guess I'm the hale and hearty type, Carl.
0: Now, don't laugh at me. See, I can't stand to be laughed at.
1: I'm older than you. I was in 3 flops in a row. And you know what that means in show business. You're dead. You lie down, you let them bury you. Only they didn't bury me. I came back to life with this show, and as long as I'm alive, I'm staying with it.
0: But at least you're an actor. You've always acted.
1: Oh,
0: me, I'm an understudy. You have any idea what it feels like standing there in the wings night after night, hoping and praying for the chance that never comes?
1: Well, of course.
0: Knowing that I could be, well, yes, a star, if I had that chance.
1: Yeah, a star, huh? No long years of training, learning the craft, struggling, just one performance and zoom, you're there.
0: Yes.
1: Oh, that's fine if you can get it. Yeah, if you feel that way, you... Well, why did you bother to understudy in the first place?
0: I needed a job.
1: Yeah, and so did I.
0: Oh, look, I'm sorry, Paul. I didn't mean to get carried away.
1: If anything happens to keep me from going on, believe me, I'll be rooting for you. But as long as I can go on, I will go on. Now, excuse me, will you? I want to get out of this makeup.
0: Oh, sure.
1: Good night, Carl.
0: Good night, Paul.
2: I couldn't help hearing, Paul.
1: Oh, boy, he's eager to be an actor, that's all. You can't blame him, I suppose.
2: No, but there's more, almost an obsession. His eyes, when he talks about it, they're wild. I'd almost say he's hopped up or something. They're real kook. Those kind can be dangerous.
1: Oh, maybe to themselves. I think you exaggerate. He's just young, that's all, an amateur who's stage struck.
2: Hmm.
1: Now, look, you get out of your stage, Dudge, and I'll take you to supper.
2: The normal life of theater people, supper at midnight.
1: Listen, if we were normal, would we be in theater in the first place?
3: Hold it, kiddies, don't leave.
1: Huh? What now?
3: We got a surprise tonight. You're all invited to a party. The whole cast, that is.
1: Oh? Who's giving a party?
3: The producer himself, Mr. Wendell, that's who.
2: You mean another backstage pep talk with sandwiches and coffee brought in?
3: No, not backstage.
2: Oh, you mean at his apartment?
1: Hey.
2: I've always wanted to see his place. They say it's stacked to the rafters with art. He's a collector.
3: No, it's at the espresso shop on the corner. He wanted it to be convenient. He didn't want to take you out of your way.
2: Well, isn't that considerate of him?
1: Well, that's the way it is. Uptown, it's cocktails at the green room, and here, it's coffee at the espresso shop.
4: What do you have?
1: Oh, can you bring me a cup of ordinary coffee?
4: Man, this is an espresso place. You want ordinary coffee, try the luncheonette down the block.
1: Oh, that's what I like about this neighborhood. Nobody has inhibitions, not even waiters. I'll have ordinary coffee with cream and sugar, please.
4: Okay. I'll see if I got it.
3: How you getting on, kiddies?
2: Well, backstage, we at least got sandwiches and coffee. Here, we're still waiting for the coffee.
3: Believe me, when you hear the news, the coffee will be like champagne.
1: Well, that should be an interesting experience. Let's hear the news.
3: Oh, you think I want to steal Mr. Wendell's thunder? The announcement will come from him.
1: Uh-oh. An announcement? And by the producer himself, it must be important.
3: Shh. Mr. Wendell's getting to his feet.
2: With his weight, that takes a bit of doing.
3: Quiet, everybody, please. Quiet. Mr. Wendell has a word to say.
5: Thank you. You all look like you're waiting for a miracle. Well, let me say, if it is a miracle, you people made it happen. I don't have to tell you about the show. You've been living with it for half a year. Of course, I've been living with it for a lot longer. I first read the script over a year ago, and I said to myself, I'm going to produce this show. I had faith.
2: Faith it would make him money.
5: Yeah. Of course, what with costs and all, it wasn't easy raising the money. That took a lot of doing.
2: Sure, he had to write a check.
5: And when we opened, you all agreed to work for scale to keep the show running. Well, I don't have to tell you, we've been sold out every night. Right. Guess you know that as well as me.
2: His bank book knows it better.
5: You've all been troopers, boys and girls, and it's paid off. We've made it 6 months downtown. Who knows how long uptown?
1: Well, uptown?
5: Uptown! Broadway! Yes, from Bleecker Street to 46th Street. From a 200-seat house to a theater seating 1,500. Now, geographically, only a couple of miles. But a mighty long journey.
0: Oh, congratulations, Paul. Congratulations, Ellen.
2: Thank you,
1: Carl.
0: I mean, it's the break you deserve.
1: Oh, it's the break for you, too, boy.
0: Oh, I don't know. I never played the part downtown. All it means is that I'll never play it uptown.
1: Oh, who knows, Carl?

0: Remember what you said?
1: Yes,
0: laryngitis, a sprained ankle. They can happen.
2: One lives in hope, huh?
0: Well, that's the idea.
3: Hold it, boys and girls.
4: Oh, wait a minute.
3: Oh, this, there's more.
0: Well, what more can there be?
3: Just this. Uptown, we're going to have a fuller schedule. Special matinee and Sunday performances.
0: Oh, you mean we'll be doing a dozen performances a week?
3: No, no. As a matter of fact, you'll be able to breathe easier.
0: Huh?
3: Because we're going to have two sets of leads. That means Paul and Ellen will be doing the evening performances only, and the others will handle the matinees and Sundays. Of course, you'll get top billing. Now, what do you say to that?
0: Well, I say great.
5: Paul, did you hear that?
3: Yeah.
0: What?
5: There'll be two leads, too. That means I'll be playing the part, too. Well, how can I ever thank you for all you've done?
0: For all I've done? Why, don't you think you ought to talk to the producer, find out if
5: you... Oh, yes, yes, of course, of course. Mr. Wendell, I don't know how to thank you for this opportunity except to say you'll never regret it. You'll be proud of me. You'll all be proud of me.
3: What are you talking about?
5: Well, my playing the part, I mean, uptown on Broadway.
3: Who said anything about...
5: Two sets of leads, you said. Well, who has a better right to play it but I? I've watched it night after night. I've studied it. I...
3: Let go of my arm, will you? You're hurting me.
5: Oh, forgive me. Forgive me. I'm sorry. It's just that this means so much to me. You don't know how much.
3: Sure. Well, we'll see. It's a big thing from understudy to lead. You have to understand, of course, taking the show uptown is a big risk financially. We've got to pack them in every night or we close. We need names on Broadway.
5: But I'll be a name, I tell you. Just one performance and I'll be a name. It's bound to happen. It must happen.
3: Well, I can't make any promises, but I'll think about it, okay? I'll keep it in mind.
5: Oh, thank you. I'll give a performance you'll remember. You'll all remember. Oh, I need air. I feel confined here. My spirit is soaring. I have to walk through the streets. Exult!
3: How did we ever get hooked up with him? Star part. It's a good thing we're closing soon or I'd bounce him right now. He gives me the willies.
0: Shh. He might hear you.
3: Well, didn't he leave? I thought he left.
0: Well, he has now, but he was standing at the door.
3: Well, I don't care if he heard or not. I don't want him in my show.

0: Who's there? Who's that?
1: Oh, it's me, Carl.
0: What are you doing in the theater so early in the afternoon? Go on up on the stage. Keep me company. How come you're in so early? Performance is still 3 hours away.
1: Might as well be 1,000 hours. I just stand in the wings anyway, just go through the motions. Shadow boxing.
0: Well, what about this uptown business? Aren't you playing the lead?
1: Don't laugh at me. I can't stand to be laughed at. I know I'm not getting the part. I overheard Mr. Wendell, the way he feels about me. I'm through.
0: Well, the show must go on, Carl. If it isn't now, it'll be another time for you.
1: It was a real part, the kind actors give their eye teeth to have. Kind that comes along once in a lifetime.
0: Well, even if that's so, what can you do? It's the breaks. You have to take what you can get in life.
1: Yeah, that's right. You have to take what you can get. You come in this early all the time?
0: Sure, I have to set up the scene. And this is the most important part of it.
1: You mean this? The rope?
0: Yeah. Hey, don't touch. You'll spoil my rope trick.
1: Oh, I'm sorry. How do you do it?
0: What are you trying to do? Buck for my job? It takes talent to tie a rope this way.
1: Oh, yeah?
0: The whole secret is here, right here. If I tie it this way, it holds. Really would hang the Joker.
1: Oh.
0: But now, watch this way. It looks solid, but even a light pressure, there, it opens.
1: Oh.
0: That's the whole deal. But you gotta know how.
1: Oh, yeah, yeah. That takes talent, all right.
0: Well, everything's set up for tonight. Come on, let's get out of here. I'm thirsty. How about going to Nick's bar? I'll buy you a drink.
1: Oh, sure, thanks. But you go ahead and set it up for me. I'll be along in a few minutes.
0: Okay.
1: I want to stand here a minute, sort of store up memories for the might have been.
0: All right, but don't be long. I'll see you at Nick's.
1: Yeah, I'll be there in a minute. Hello? Hello, invisible audience? Audience I never played to? Hello? What am I thinking of? I must be mad to think of it. But if it succeeds, then what am I waiting for? It's my chance, my only chance. It's my last chance. If I don't, I'm through. I'm through. So what am I waiting for? Thus conscience doth make cowards of us all. And thus...